0: money of his own to get along. But he'd go to town on market days. And one day he came back from market and brought a young man with him. And this young man and he lived together for some long time and went about together. And whether he just did the work of the house for Mr. Davis, or whether Mr. Davis was his teacher in some way, nobody seemed to know. He was a pale young man, and hadn't much to say for himself. Well, now, what did those two men do with themselves? Of course, I can't tell you half the foolish things that the people got into their heads. And we know, don't we, that you mustn't speak evil when you aren't sure it's true, even when people are dead and gone. But as I said, those two were always about together, late and early, and there's one walk that they'd take regularly to the place on the hill that I just told you about, and it was noticed that in the summertime they'd camp out there all night. I remember once my father, that's your great-grandfather, told me he had spoken to Mr. Davis and his young friend one evening when he met them on the road. He asked them why they were so fond of going up there.
1: Why? Why, sir, it's a wonderful old place, and I've always been fond of the old-fashioned things. And when him, my boy here, and me are together there, it seems to bring back the old times so plain.
2: Well, it may suit you, but I shouldn't like to be in a lonely place like that in the middle of the night.
3: Oh, sir, we don't want for company at such times. That is to say, Mr. Davies and me is company enough for each other. Ain't it so, Master?
1: Aye. Then there's a beautiful air there of a summer night, and you can see all the country round under the moon.
3: Oh, it looks so different, seemingly, from what it do in the daytime.
1: Them bars there, them mounds, all over up there. Now, what would you think was the purpose of them, sir?
2: Why, I've heard, Mr. Davis, that they're all graves. And I know when I've had occasion to plough up one, there's always been some old bones and pots turned up. But whose graves they are, I don't know. People say the ancient Romans were all about this country at one time. But whether they buried their people like that, I can't tell.
1: Ah, oh, to be sure. Well, they look to me to be older-like than the ancient Romans. And dressed different. That's to say, according to the pictures, the Romans was in armor. And you didn't never find no armor, did you, sir? Not by what you said.
2: Well, I don't know that I mentioned anything about armor. But it's true, I don't remember to have found any. But you talk as if you'd seen them, Mr. Davis.
1: Seen them, sir? That would be a difficult matter after all these years. Not but what I should like well enough to know more about them old times and people, and what they worshipped and all.
2: Worshipped? Well, I dare say I've heard and read about them heathens and their worship. Torture and dances, behavior lewd and ungodly, sacrifices.
3: Oh, torture and dances, you say?
1: Sacrifices, you say? Oh. Lewd and ungodly behavior. What manner do you suppose?
3: Read about them, you say. Heathen, you say.
0: That was the only time my father had much talk with Mr. Davis. It was around that time that people believed some sort of meetings went on at night time on that hill, and that those who went there were up to no good. And there was known to be others besides Mr. Davis and his young man, I mean. And it was only guessed what really went on.

0: Not so close to the fire with the yarn, Fanny dear. Now mind what I say, else you find yourself going up in flames. Oh, don't stretch that skein so, Charles. Hold it loosely. That's it. Well, now. Oh, I suppose it was a matter of 3 years that Mr. Davis and this young man went on living together. And then, all of a sudden, a dreadful thing happened. I don't know if I ought to tell you what it was.
1: Oh, yes, Granny. Please, Granny, do, please.
0: Well, then, you must promise not to get frightened and go screaming out into the middle of the night.
1: Oh, no, we won't.
2: No, we won't.
1: Of course we...
0: Well, one morning, very early, towards the turn of the year, I think it was in September, one of the woodmen had gone up to his work near the hillside just as it was getting light. And what he saw nearly drove the poor man out of his wits. He dropped everything he was carrying and ran as hard as ever he could straight down to the parsonage and woke up old Mr. White.
3: Parson White.
4: What is it, man?
3: Hope.
4: Quiet, glory be. What's the matter with you?
3: Oh, Parson, sir. Come with me quickly. It's horrible. You must come with me to see what's been
4: calm,
3: done. What's
4: calm,
3: been done.
4: Calm, yes. Will you quiet down and tell me what it is, man? What have you seen?
3: In the little woods near the hill.
4: Yes.
3: Oh, sir, I was going up to my work and I saw it in a clearing. A white thing, what looked like through the mist.
4: A white
3: like a man. Like a man, sir. And when I came near, I saw it was a man. Mr. Davies, young man, sir.
4: What?
3: Oh, he was dressed in a sort of white gown, sir.
4: Foolish.
3: Yes, he was, and he was hanging by his neck to the limb of the biggest oak. Quite dead, sir.
4: Glory be.
3: But the real horrible thing, sir, was his hands.
4: His hands.
3: Oh, I don't think there were any hands.
4: What?
3: No, I couldn't rightly see for the blood, sir. Oh, the blood.
4: Lord bless us and save us. What a sight to behold! A demon's work, if ever I saw on himself before us. His left hand chopped clean off. Oh, if clean we can call it. Maybe cleansed would be the word for it. Cleansed, but for the right. Blood!
3: There, Parson, there, just below. I hadn't seen before. Look, sir.
4: What, oh?
3: The hatchet! The hatchet on the ground here, stuck with blood and bits of flesh.
4: Horrible.
3: Some flies on it already.
4: Oh, don't touch it. Don't touch it.
3: Do you think, sir, that this is a murder?
4: It's an abomination. An abomination, but I think it's his own act. I think so. You see here, the rock over here? He could have jumped from it and...
3: Oh.
4: Yes, it must have been. You can see the saints, the blood... The hand!
3: Aye, sir, 'tis the hand where he chopped it off. And there it lies. Oh, a sight, sir.
4: Such a thing.
3: Oh, and do you see, sir? Do you see it is grasping something?
4: So it is.
3: What with all the blood can you make it out? Oh. It seems flesh. It seems part of a living body. Oh, sir, what do you think?
4: God's mercy. I think it's no living body whose part this be. This is Mr. Davis's man, you say, on the tree.
3: Ah, yes.
4: I think we'd best find what we can of Mr. Davis himself.
3: Oh, yes, sir. We'd better hurry,
4: come
3: I think.
4: Now.
3: Come on,
4: come.
3: Sir. The cottage is down there.
4: Oh,
3: on the hill, you see, in the field.
0: Well, now, the door of the cottage stood wide open, and the two men rushed in, not knowing what horrors to expect.
3: Mr. Davis!
0: When they came to the little room which served as a parlour...
3: Oh!
4: Bless us and save us!
0: What they
4: look,
0: saw!
4: Look.
0: Oh, they would
4: horrible.
0: Not forget the sight for the rest of their lives.
1: What did they see?
0: Well... There, in the centre of the room...
4: The work of the devil's own devil!
0: ...was a table that had been set up as a kind of altar or place of torture, and stretched across, his feet in clamps attached to the foot, and his wrists held at the corners above his head, spread out, naked, facing upwards, lay Mr. Davis. His body almost in shreds from a whip which lay beside him, a tangle of blood and flesh. But the worst of it, oh, the worst of it, the work of the axe. Just below the breastbone, the body had been sliced as far down and torn open, and inside the axe had hacked and slashed away. A part of the spine stuck up, but nothing else was recognizable except the blood. Oh, the blood everywhere. And the strangest thing of all...
4: Do you see the face, Woodman?
3: Aye, sir. The most horrible part.
4: What a mark on it. The eyes staring up. With the mouth open into a terrible grin. Did you see that twitch?
3: Yes.
4: The man can't still be alive and breathing.
0: And trying to speak, it seemed. Both men leaned close to hear and swore later what they heard, though no one could make sense of it. But they swore they saw the mouth move and the words barely audible come forth.
2: Again. Again. More, more, more.
0: Well, now, Fanny, you're shivering, dear, and so close to the fire. You should fetch a woolly from upstairs, dear.
5: No, Granny, I'm not cold.
0: Well, here, you put Granny's shawl round you anyway. That's it, no?
1: Well, did they bury Mr. Davis?
0: Did they bury Mr. Davis? Oh, that they did. And his young man together. That very night, but not in hallowed ground, as Parson White would have none of that, but up on the hill. And it was no proper burial either. Some of the men just dug a hole large enough and gathered rocks. Only those few men needed for the task were there. They heard the bell.
3: It's not coming from the church, Parson.
4: No, we can all hear. It's coming from inside the hill. For the coming of them of their own.
3: Aye, Parson. And when we dug the grave, we could swear, but for the darkness and only the candles lighting, we struck things that screamed and pulled themselves deeper into the earth.
4: We've no place here. This isn't the Lord's ground. Quickly now, throw the bodies in. Right. Cover them with rocks and spread them. And be away now, come along.
0: And they did. But it wasn't exactly the end of the story.
1: What happened then, Granny?
5: What's that sound, Granny? Do you hear it?
0: Ah, the sound. I'm coming to that. Well, next morning, some of the town folks passing by saw those strange black patches on the road leading up the hill like a trail.
6: They look to be alive, like.
0: Oh, how could they be? But they shimmer so. And when they went closer...
6: God preserve us! Flies! Thousands of huge flies!
0: And look what they've been feeding on. Patches of blood from those bodies that were rolled up last night.
6: Where'd they come from? Well, there's never been so many flies about.
0: Oh, look! Lifting up all along! The sky is black with them! They found the women, swollen beyond recognition, almost changed in shape, you might say, looking more like them horrible half-animal monsters you see pictures of in ancient books. almost as fast as they came, they were gone. The blood cleaned from the road. And as some folks swore, taken back by the flies into the hill. Now, Charles.
7: Yes, Granny.
0: And Fanny.
5: Yes, Granny.
0: Now, I want you to pay special attention to what I'm going to tell you. You remember my saying about them blackberry bushes, not to pick a single blackberry?
5: Yes,
7: Granny.
0: Well, from what I'm going to tell you now, you can judge for yourselves. Now, I said those flies went back into the hill, or wherever they came from, but that wasn't the end of it. Some of them is always seen about up there. And it was one day, while I was courting your grandfather, we were walking up there among those very bushes, and one of them berries, at least I thought it was, seemed to land. I felt the sting, but couldn't open my hand. Now I can only say what I know. A numbness went over me. I heard sounds. Then something like a terrible whip. I can't remember all that happened, but your grandfather says he had to hold me from doing things. And it was his own words that the very devil had gotten into me. Later, when I opened my hand and wiped the awful insect away, I couldn't tell from me or the demon itself. So you both mind what I say and find your blackberries down in the hollow near the creek. Oh, but look at the time. Off with you to bed.
1: Oh, Granny.
0: Off with you now.
5: Granny, can we have a candle tonight?
0: A candle? Certainly not. Now, off with you, and Granny will come and tuck you in later. Go on.
1: Oh, Granny.
0: And Charles, don't you frighten your sister up there in the dark, or there'll be no more stories for you.
8: Mother, what's that?
0: Oh, I've just sent them off to bed.
8: Oh, you've been telling them those stories again. You know, Mother, that none of them is true. Where do you get them from?
0: Well, some of it's true, and the rest... Well, it's like I take hold of something and pull gently, and the rest comes up all of its own.
8: Well, I couldn't tell you where it comes from. I'm going to my bed, too. You'll see to locking up, Mother. Good night.
0: Oh, I'll see to it. Good night, Sonny.
9: Yes. I'll just sit a little while longer.
0: Where do they come from?

That was, we hope, An Evening's Entertainment by Montague Rhodes James. Pat Franklin played Granny. Her children were played by Marion Winch and Arlene Sagan. The narrator and Parson White were played by Bernard Mays. Don LePage was Mr. Davis, and Frank Laverdi played Granny's father. Mr. Davis's young man and the woodman and the snoring father were played by Eric Bowersfeld, and the two ladies who were eaten by the flies were Arlene Sagan and Pat Franklin. The technical production for this story was by John Whiting, and the adaptation was by Eric Bowersfeld. And now, good night.

0: 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There's a very sweet sound to Cape Plums when you have them for afters.
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7: Hold it. 15 seconds from now, you'll see the picture he just took. 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
8: You know, some marmalades get some of their tang from added flavoring. While Robertson's Golden Shred gets all of its tang from Seville oranges. What would you rather have for breakfast? You know, some marmalades get some of their tang from added flavoring. While Robertson's Golden Shred gets all of its tang from Seville oranges. What would you rather have for breakfast?

0: 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If you stop eating Birdseye beef burgers and eat these cheap ones,
1: aye,
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1: Fantastic.
0: I mean, they look the same, don't they?
1: Might look the same, but they don't taste the same.
0: You can't tell the difference.
1: Well, I can. The cheap one's yours.
2: 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Somehow other beef burgers just don't taste the same.
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0: Good evening, Creed. This is Hunter Galloway opening the doors of the Mystery Playhouse. Tonight our stage will be taken over by Inner Sanctum, and as usual, we'll get a chuckle or two and an excellent mystery story from Inner Sanctum's host, Raymond. We're at your door, Mr. Host, so open it, won't you?
1: Good evening, friends of the Inner Sanctum. Welcome. Come right in. There's room enough for everybody. As a matter of fact, the more bodies, the better. Don't be surprised by the gloom. It's our new paint job in black, so the bloodstains won't show. And now, friends, draw up your chairs. Dim the lights and listen to a story designed to freeze the spine and set the teeth on edge. It was written by Michael Sklar and Richard Manoff, and it's called The Confession. Our star is Santos Ortega, who plays the role of Alex.
2: Last thing I remembered was the gunshot. The thud of the bullet. And the burning pain in my stomach. And everything got black. When I regained consciousness, my impression was of blinding whiteness.
3: There, don't try to move, Mr. Sturgis.
2: Where am I?
3: This is the emergency ward of the General Hospital.
2: I felt no pain. Just an overall numbness. And a desire to sleep. Am I going to die?
3: Yes.
2: How much time have I got?
3: A couple of hours.
2: Doctor, I want to make confession. I want to confess to murder. I told the doctor about the money and to know. She was much younger than I. And she thought because I owned a little drugstore, I must be prosperous. And I suppose that's why she married me in spite of the difference in our ages. But there wasn't any money for fun or nice clothes. So she became restless. But I loved her. And I did my best. Until the other night, in the drugstore.
4: 12 o'clock, Nathan. Time to close up, Alex.
2: 5 more minutes, dear. Another customer might come along.
4: Just like an old man, chasing pennies, never getting anything out of life.
2: Be reasonable, dear. I'm trying to make a living for it.
4: Is this your idea of a living? Is this what you promised me before we were married?
2: I know it's not what you deserve, Lenore, but someday...
4: Oh, you make me sick. I must have been crazy when I married you.
2: Lenore.
4: I'm going to say something I've had on my mind for a long time, Alex. Rather than go on this way, I prefer to be dead. Look at you. I don't have to put up with you. I'm still young, Alex.
2: So there it was. Out in the open. An old man with money would have been acceptable. But because I had no money, she was going to leave me. I wanted to plead with her. I would have gotten down on my knees. But before I could say anything, the street door opened. And the man stumbled into the store.
4: Oh, Alex, look!
5: Help me. Quick, I'm wounded.
2: I helped the man to a chair. He'd been shot in the chest, and the front of his coat was covered with blood. His breathing came hard.
5: Bullet, my chest. Patch me up.
2: I'm only a pharmacist. You need a doctor.
4: I'll call Dr. Johnson.
5: No, I don't want any doctor. I want you to help me.
2: Is it because doctors must report bullet wounds? Is that why you want a doctor?
5: Never mind my reason. I got plenty of dough. I'll give you $500 to take care of me.
4: Well, I'd better call the police.
5: No, lady, no. Look, mister, take care of me. Keep it quiet. I'll give you $1,000.
2: Let me see the money.
5: Here. It's $1,000 bill, but I got plenty more.
2: No. Help me take him into the back room.
4: Oh, but Alex...
2: No, I'll take him myself. You get busy and wipe the blood off the floor.
4: Oh, no. No, you can't.
2: Wipe up the blood. Do as I say, Lenore.
5: What's taking you so long?
2: I'm looking for a certain medicine among these bottles.
5: Give me something to stop the bleeding. Hurry.
2: I'll be ready for you soon. Oh, Lenore, Did you get the floor clean?
4: Yes, it's clean. How is he?
2: He's in bad shape. Weak from loss of blood.
4: Alex, you haven't done anything for him yet.
2: Be quiet.
4: But you've been in here 5 minutes and he's just like he was before. Alex, you're stalling.
2: Let him lay there.
4: But he's dying.
2: I know.
4: Alex, call the police.
2: No.
4: Are you going to let him die?
2: Yes.
4: But that's as bad as murder.
2: I didn't shoot him. It's not my fault if he dies. No. He's got money. Thousands of dollars. No one knows he came here. This is our chance, Lenore.
4: What do you mean?
2: I'm going to let him die. Take his money. And then get rid of his body. He lay still. I stooped and went through his jacket. There was a wallet containing a few $1 bills and a driver's license, which I handed to Lenore.
4: His name is James Kirk. He lives in Hillsboro.
2: His pockets were crammed full of bills of large denominations. Lenore watched, fascinated, as I counted.
4: How much is it, Alex?
2: A little over $78,000. We're rich, Lenore.
4: I'm frightened.
2: There's nothing to be afraid of. All we have to do now is wait until he dies and get rid of the body.

0: Do you need me to help you?
1: No. I can manage alone. This body's heavy. Yeah. Through the door.
0: Oh. Alex. He's still alive.
1: Yes.
0: What are you going to do now?
1: It'd be dangerous to wait here until he dies. Anyway, what difference does it make? He'll be dead when he goes into the water.
0: No. No, that's murder.
1: Call it what you like. We've gone too far now to stop. You wait in the car. I'm going to carry him to the edge of the pier and drop him over the side. Picture a middle-aged druggist committing a perfect crime. But I felt sure that I'd done it. For I had Kirk's money, and it seemed that no one could connect his death to me. I rejoined Lenore in the car, started for home. After I'd driven for a few minutes, I noticed she was strangely quiet. What's the matter, dear?
0: Nothing. Nothing at all.
1: Something's troubling you. What is it?
0: Nothing.
1: You act as though you're afraid of me.
0: No.
1: You are afraid of me. But no. Why?
0: I never saw you act this way before. Something's happened to you. You're different.
1: Oh, nonsense.
0: Don't you feel it, Alex? You're a murderer.
1: Lenore.
0: You wouldn't even wait until he was dead.
1: Listen to me, Lenore. Whatever I did for your sake. I wanted the money for you. So you could be happy.
0: Oh, how can I be happy with this thing hanging over us?
1: We had breakfast the next morning in absolute silence. Then Lenore went to open the store, while I wrapped the money in a parcel, took it to the bank, placed it in my box in the safe deposit vault. No one paid any attention to me, although the bank was swarming with police detectives. From the bank, I went directly to the drugstore and found a man there waiting.
2: Sturgis.
1: Yes?
2: Biggert is my name. Mark Biggert.
1: What can I do for you?
2: I'm an insurance company detective, Mr. Sturgis. I'm investigating the First National Bank robbery for my company. I want you to tell me everything you know about that robbery.
1: Big man, but not fat, this detective. And although he didn't appear to be very intelligent, he had a look of cunning. His clothes were rumpled, and he rolled an unlit cigar around in his mouth as he spoke.
2: Suppose you start from the beginning, Sturgis.
1: There's nothing to talk about, Biggert. I don't know anything about the robbery.
2: You don't, eh?
1: No, I don't. Why should you come here annoying me with silly questions?
2: I'll tell you why I'm here, Sturgis. And then maybe you'll see your way clear to talk. You know the bank was robbed last night and the cook got away with better than $78,000?
1: Yes?
2: The night watchman was shot. He's in a coma now, but before he was shot, he...

0: $1,000?
1: Yes?
0: The night watchman was shot. He's in a coma now, but before he was shot, he shot one of the crooks.
1: What does that have to do with me?
0: I'm coming to you, Sturgis. I'm a slow man, but I'm thorough, which is more than you can say for the harness bulls and the police force. Take those harness bulls. They didn't spot the trail of blood that wounded crook left when he ducked down the alley behind the bank. Funny thing, they clean missed it. But I noticed it, Sturgis. I followed it through the alley and straight up this street. And here's another peculiar thing. The trail ended right smack at the door of this drugstore.
1: Are you implying...
0: Two and two makes four, Sturgis. As I said, I'm not a fancy-pants detective, but here's how I figure it. This Yegg was wounded, so he came in here and asked you to fix him up, which you did. In exchange, he gave you a nice big piece of the take to keep your mouth shut. Am I right, Sturgis?
1: You're 100% wrong.
0: If you were smart, you'd talk now and save yourself a lot of grief.
1: I've got nothing to tell you.
0: Suit yourself, Sturgis. But here's my business card. In case you change your mind, you can reach me, the Hotel Empire. Oh, by the way, the company is offering a $5,000 reward for the return of that money.
1: I'm not interested. Good day.
0: Okay. It's your next, Sturgis. I'll be seeing you.
2: Alex, I heard what he said. He knows.
1: I should have thought of the blood outside.
2: Well, how can you stand there and act so calm about it? He knows, I tell you.
1: Take hold of yourself and know. He only suspects. And his suspicions aren't worth 2 cents unless he can produce evidence. Believe me, we've got nothing to worry about. I was cocky then. Too cocky. Lenore was right. I was a changed man. That money had put iron into my spine. And then, that afternoon, I got the first of the phone calls. Hello? Sturgis Drugstore.
3: This is Western Union calling. I have a telegram for Mr. Alex Sturgis.
1: This is he speaking.
3: Will you accept the message over the telephone, Mr. Sturgis?
1: Yes, yes, of course.
3: The message reads as follows. Place the money in an envelope and mail it to box number 11, General Post Office. Don't fail to act as instructed because your future depends on it.
1: Is that all?
3: That's all, Mr. Sturgis. There is no signature.
1: Thank you. Bye.
2: Well, it was bad enough having that detective snooping around, but now this telegram. Oh, don't take any more chances, Alex. Send the money.
1: No.
2: Alex, please. I'm frightened.
1: Listen, Lenore. Calm yourself. It's perfectly clear what happened. One of the bank robbers came with Kirk as far as the store. He must have been frightened away by the police. Now he's using this method to get the money. But he won't get it.
2: Why? What are you going to do?
1: I'm going to put a wad of blank paper in an envelope and mail it to that post office box. Then I'll stand watch at the post office and see who claims it.
2: And then what?
1: That money means everything to us, Lenore. I've already killed one man for it. If necessary, I'll commit another murder. I placed blank strips of paper in an envelope and mailed the envelope to that post office box. The next morning, I went to the post office and stood near the window, waiting for someone to come along and claim the envelope in box number 11. Hours passed. I got hungry. My legs began to shake from exhaustion. But I couldn't leave that spot. I meant to stay there until...
4: What are you waiting here for, Sturgis?
1: A voice cut through my thoughts. I looked up. It was Kelly, the policeman. He was suspicious.
4: The clerk noticed you hanging around and called for a cop.
1: It's nothing, Kelly. I arranged to meet my wife here. She's late.
4: I saw your wife through the drugstore window as I came up the street. You must have forgotten all about your appointment. You'd better get back to the store, Sturgis.
1: I couldn't stay there after that. I walked around the block. When I came back, the policeman had disappeared. I entered, went to the window, and asked the clerk if anyone had claimed the mail in box 11. He nodded. The letter was gone. My plan to discover the identity of Kirk's confederate had failed. There was nothing to do but go back to the drugstore. It was empty. Sense of danger as soon as I entered. So I closed the street door quietly. Walked as silently as I could to the door of the back room. It was all was at the telephone.
2: Hello. Hello, Empire? Hotel?

0: tower. Connect me with Mr. Biggert, please. Yes. Mr. Mark Biggert.
1: Hang up, Lenore.
0: Oh.
1: Hang up the receiver.
0: Alex.
1: You were calling that detective.
0: Suppose I was. What of it?
1: You were going to tell him about the money. You were going to double-cross me for the reward.
0: You're so smart, Alex. What are you going to do about it?
1: Lenore, don't you understand? I don't want the money for myself. I took it for you. To give you the things that will make you happy.
0: Big-hearted, unselfish Alex.
1: What are you laughing at?
0: I'll tell you why you took that money, Alex. You thought you could buy me with it. Well, you're wrong. I wouldn't stay with you if you had all the money in the world.
1: Oh, no. Would you leave me after all that's happened?
0: I'm packing up right now.
1: No.
0: You can't stop me.
1: I love you, Lenore. I did my best to hold you. I can't have you. No one else will have you.
0: What do you mean? Alex, stay away from me.
1: I'm going to kill you, Lenore.
0: Alex, no. Stop.
1: I'm going to kill you, my
0: let
1: darling.
0: Go. My throat. Alex. Please. Let go.
1: All men kill the thing they love. And I've killed you, Lenore. I felt empty. Drained of all emotion. I buried her body in the cellar of the drugstore. I was even a bit glad that it ended in this fashion. Now Lenore would be with me. Did I say it was ended? I was wrong. I found no peace. For the very next morning, Biggert came to the drugstore.
2: Good morning, Sturgis. Nice morning, isn't it?
1: What do you want?
2: Just stopped by to have a chat, Sturgis. Been giving a lot of thought to the First National Bank robbery. You know, that night watchman came out of his coma this morning.
1: Why tell me about it?
2: I thought you might be interested. Here's an angle, Sturgis. The watchman says the robbery was pulled by only one man. One single crook, and he was shot. Nice angle, isn't it?
1: Is it?
2: Yes, it gave me a new idea, Sturgis. Now, I'm no Sherlock Holmes, but I figure it this way. That crook came in here and asked you to fix him up.
1: We've gone through this before.
2: I'm going to take it a little further, Sturgis. The crook asked you to fix him up, but you got a peek at all that money. So you let him die, took the money, and disposed of the body. How's that for a deal?
1: Very clever. Can you produce the body?
2: No, the police haven't been able to locate it, but I'm not discouraged, Sturgis. Those harness bulls aren't very smart. I'll find that body.
1: And when you do?
2: I'm an insurance company, Dick Sturgis. I want that $78,000. When I find that body, I'll come around here and you'll cough it up.
1: I've told you before, I know nothing about that robbery or the money. Now I've got work to do. Suppose you run along.
2: Okay, Sturgis. So long.
1: Hello. Sturgis Drugstore.
3: Western Union calling. I have a telegram for Mr. Alex Sturgis.
1: This is he speaking. Read it to me, please.
3: The message reads as follows. Received your letter. Contents not what requested. Suggest you obey instructions. Same box number and post office. This is final.
1: Is there a signature?
3: No, sir. There's no signature, Mr. Sturgis.
1: I hung up. My head was reeling. But out of the confusion in my mind, one thought emerged. The night watchman had said Kirk had no confederates in the bank robbery. Therefore, the person sending me the telegram must be Kirk. The salt water of the bay must have revived him. Kirk was still alive. I found Kirk's wallet on a shelf where Lenore had placed it the night all this began. From the driver's license, I copied his home address. I waited till after midnight and drove to Hillsboro, where I found Kirk's apartment in an old tenement building. The door was unlocked. I drew out my gun and entered. I meant to kill Kirk. I had to kill him. The living room was empty. No one was in the bedroom. I turned, walked back to the living room.
4: Drop that gun, Sturgis. Big, drop the gun, quick. I'm not taking any chances with you.
1: How did you know?
2: How did I know you were going to come here, Sturgis? Sit down in that chair by the table and I'll tell you.
1: You sent the telegram.
2: Yes, I sent them.
1: You got me to think that Kirk was still alive.
2: That's right.
1: And you followed me here. You trailed me.
2: It's all clear now, isn't it, Sturgis? You take two and two and add it up and it comes out four. Now, where's the money?
1: The money?
4: We're going to cut out the cute stuff, Sturgis. I want that money. Now, where is it?
1: It's in a medicine jar on a shelf in the back room of the drugstore.
4: All right, let's go, Sturgis. First, you'll give me the money, then I'll take you down to police headquarters.
1: We drove to the drugstore. I led him into the back room. I knew exactly what I was going to do. On one of the shelves was a bottle of hydrochloric acid. Bigger thought it was the bottle containing the money. I reached up, uncorked the bottle, and flung the burning liquid into his
4: head. Oh, I'm blind. I'll kill you for this, Sturgis. If I could only see you. Where are you, Sturgis? Sturgis! Sturgis, where are you?
1: I was huddled against the wall. He stood between me and the door, screaming in pain, firing his gun blindly. The first three shots missed, but the fourth bullet struck me in the stomach. The last thing I remember is Bigot running out of that room, shouting for help. I lost consciousness soon after. When I came to, I found myself here in this hospital. You know the rest of the story, Doctor.
5: That's your confession, eh?
1: That's my confession.
5: Did you get all that down on paper, Mr. Bigot?
4: Got every word of it, Doctor.
1: Bigot, you... How did you get here? I thought... Hydrochloric acid.
4: You thought you blinded me permanently, but not enough of the stuff get into my eyes to do any real damage.
1: Oh, Lenore.
4: Dead, Bigot. I've seen a lot of funny cases in my time, Doc, but this beats them all. Here's a man who commits murder to get a lot of stolen money for his wife. Then he kills his wife. And finally, he gets killed himself. And the money? The money is safe and sound in the bank safe deposit vault.
6: Oh, what a pity. Exit Sturgis. Yes, Bigot smoked him out just like a poor fish. Smoked Sturgis.

Well, thank you, Mr. Host, for a very enjoyable performance of The Confession, tonight's Mystery Playhouse presentation. We'll be hearing from you again in the near future. Creeps, until next time, this is Hunter Galloway closing the doors of the Mystery Playhouse and reminding you to sleep tight. Good night.

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1: No. No, I won't let you take me out of the house. No, I'm going to stay right here. I'm sorry, Doctor.
2: But, Lawrence, we've got to get you to a hospital. Now stop being a fool.
1: I won't. I'm going to die anyway, and I don't want to die in an ambulance somewhere out on an icy road between here and town. I'm sorry, that's final.
2: I can't do anything for you here, Lawrence.
1: Maybe I don't want you to do anything for me, Doctor.
2: I'm going to call the ambulance.
1: How?
2: By telephone, of course.
1: The telephone isn't working.
2: Oh, that's right, I forgot.
1: That's funny, isn't it?
2: What?
1: What a couple of days of snow can do. No lights, no heat, no water. Just like the days when they lived here.
2: When who lived here?
1: The ghosts.
2: Open your mouth.
1: What for?
2: Thermometer.
1: I'm not raving, Doctor.
2: Well, let's see anyway. Feel any pain?
1: Sure.
2: Worse than it was?
1: A little
2: morphia won't hurt. It's a good thing I decided to stop in for a cup of coffee. You might have died here all by yourself.
1: I'm going to die anyway.
2: Not if I can help it.
1: Can't help.
2: No, stop that nonsense. May I have your ball? All right, now. That'll relieve the pain in a minute or two.
1: Okay.
2: I could take you to the hospital in my car.
1: No.
2: And I think I will.
1: No.
2: Lawrence, what got into you? What do you want to die for?
1: Great tomorrow.
2: No, not yet. There's nothing wrong with you. You've been the happiest. You've got everything to live for.
1: No.
2: Then you go and shoot yourself.
1: Yep.
2: Where did you get this pistol, anyway?
1: Gift.
2: Didn't you know it was loaded?
1: Sure.
2: That powder and ball have probably been in there for 50 years.
1: Longer than that.
2: What?
1: Longer than that.
2: Well, there's no telling what kind of infection you can get from that bullet.
1: No. Don't die at all.
2: Let's see that thermometer.
1: High temperature, huh?
2: Yeah, it's just really high. I guess you're not going to the hospital after all, though.
1: I told you that, Doctor.
2: I couldn't move you with that higher temperature.
1: That's fine. But I told you I wasn't going to be moved anyway. So you see...
2: Who gave you this pistol?
1: A British colonel.
2: What British colonel?
1: His name's on the lock plate.
2: Lieutenant Colonel Robert Charles Graves, 17th Regiment of Foot, 1774. Ancestor of the fellow that gave it to you?
1: No. He gave it to me himself. Yesterday.
2: Lawrence, how could he?
1: He's one of the ghosts.
2: I see.
1: No, you don't. I'm not delirious, Doctor. He really is.
2: No, just relax, Lawrence.
1: Of course. I'm going to die anyway. Isn't that so?
2: I'm afraid it is.
1: Good.
2: Lawrence.
1: What?
2: Why did you do it?
1: Well, I'm not sure whether I did it on purpose or not. I wanted to. But maybe it was an accident. Or maybe
2: what?
1: Maybe one of the ghosts. No, I don't think so. I guess it was an accident. I'm glad, though.
2: But why?
1: Well, on account of Melanie.
2: Melanie? Melanie who? Who's Melanie?
1: Melanie is a girl who lived here 170 years ago.
2: What?
1: And who still lives here. Oh. hurts quite a bit, Doctor.
2: You want me to give you some more morphine?
1: I guess not. No. I want to tell you things.
2: Well...
1: You won't believe me, of course. You think my mind's wandering. Don't you?
2: Well, I... What difference does it make?
1: Yeah, that's right. Nothing makes any difference now. The fellow takes a long time dying, doesn't he? After a while, we had the time, huh? Pretty soon, I'll be a ghost to see Melanie. I'd like a little drink of brandy.
2: Well, just a second. You now take it easy.
1: Thanks. Good brandy. Wish I could take some along. It's good.
2: I wish I could do something for you, Lawrence.
1: Nothing snowed in, aren't we? Sure. I mustn't leave. I couldn't come back, you know. I have to stay here.
2: I don't understand that.
1: I have to stay here, I said. My house. What was I talking about?
2: The ghosts.
1: Oh, yes. So I tried to keep the house like it was in the old days, see? All by myself. Been fun. And then noises. Heard noises.
2: What kind of noises?
1: People beating on door, rattling the latch. Every night. I'm not afraid, Doctor.
2: I know, Lawrence.
1: Well, I got up, went all over the house. Noises stopped after a while.
2: It wasn't a dream?
1: No dream. Beating on a door someplace. Always sounded like it came from right over there. You see?
2: Well, there isn't any door there, Lawrence.
1: That's what I thought. My hands are cold.
2: I'll build up the fire.
1: No. I know what it is. I haven't got much time, huh? Have I?
2: No, Lawrence, you haven't got much time, old man.
1: I'll have to hurry. Shut your eyes so you can see what I saw. I mean, I didn't see it, see, because it was dark. So, when you shut your eyes, you feel the way I felt.
2: Hi. All right, Lawrence.
1: I walked all over the house, lights on. No sound, no hammering on door. No door. I turn off the lights, it starts again. From right over there. I turn on the lights, no door, no noise. Then I get an idea. I turn off the lights again. I walk over where the sound comes from. And there is a door. And I think I hear a woman crying. And footsteps and furniture being shoved around. I said I wasn't scared, didn't I? Well, I was then. You'd be scared too. Finding a door where there isn't any door, and there's somebody on the other side.
2: But that's the outside wall of the house, Lawrence.
1: No.
2: What?
1: There's a room there. The room where the ghosts live. You see?
2: No, I don't.
1: I didn't know it, too. You got your eyes shut?
2: Yes.
1: If you could hear the noise, like I heard it. Frantic pounding. People pushing their shoulders against the locked door. And I could smell smoke. You see, I didn't know about the ghosts then.
2: Well, how do you know now?
1: I'm trying to tell you.
2: I'm sorry.
1: Keep your eyes shut. I want you to feel the way I felt. And believe. I reach for the lights again. I turn them on. Nothing happens, just nothing. Except
3: pounding on the door. Slower now. Then the woman crying. Then I hear her scream. Oh, it's cool, she said. It's French. It means help, help. And I heard her voice again. Frightened.
4: Ouvre
3: la porte, she said. That's French, too. Means open the door. So they tried to open it, and it was locked. And they were pounding. She was coughing. And at last I found the key. I yanked the door open. And the ghosts came out. The lights came back on. There wasn't any door. There wasn't anybody in the room but me. But then I heard something. Somebody walking across the floor down the hall. So I turned and went down the hall after the footsteps, down toward my room. Then I stopped dead. Because the door to my room closed and somebody locked it.
5: You dreamed that?
3: No. It was locked from the inside. So was every other door in the house.
5: That couldn't be.
3: Try the doors. Open your eyes and try the doors. Go ahead.
5: Lawrence, I...
3: No, go ahead. I'll keep on talking. You have to believe me. Go ahead. Oh, what did I do? I lay down here on the Davenport with the lights on, and I tried to think, but nothing made any sense. I got up, and I tried the outside door. It was unlocked, so I went outside. I had some crazy idea maybe there was a room there. There wasn't, of course. But there were footprints in the snow. Some men's footprints. And a girl's. This last nose covered them all up again, I guess. Well, what about the doors, Doctor?
5: They're locked. From the inside.
3: You see? Did you hear anything? Did you?
5: Well, I thought I heard someone moving. As if I'd awakened somebody. But it was probably my imagination.
3: No, it wasn't. Look, sit down. Oh, I'm getting so tired.
5: Would you?
3: No, Randy. No. So I came back in, and I sat down. And I hardly noticed that the lights were off again. And I heard something else. And I said,
6: "Who's that?"
3: And a woman's voice answered me in the dark.
7: "I'm Millie."
3: "Well, who's Melanie?"
7: "Once I was a maid in this house in the time of the war, when the soldiers were captured on Christmas night at Trenton. And these escaped and came here to be hidden by Monsieur Maurice. For he was no patriot, and they were kept...
3: I didn't think I'd be surprised, but I wasn't very... I didn't interrupt her. She went right on telling me how Morris was a loyalist and how he hid the officers and how the neighbors suspected him and spied on him.
7: Then Mr. Morris must go away, you see. And I was left alone to bring food to the poor soldiers. And there was a night when I took their food to them. And when I would go from the room, I found the door to be locked from the other side. But soon we smelled the smoke of the fire. But someone had set fire to the house to destroy these men. And we beat upon the door, but it did not avail us. And so we perished in the fire, I and the British officers. And there was none to know our fate. And for our sins, we are bound forever to this house. Although I have not sinned so very greatly. And I would thank you for releasing us from that room. For so many times we have cried out, yet no one would open the door."
3: "And I opened the door, but now all my doors are locked against me."
7: "Yes. They say it is their house now. And no man can open the doors again.
1: Well, I think we'll see about that.
7: They say you must go away.
1: Well, I'm not going away.
7: I should be sorry when you go away.
1: You would?
7: You have released us. I am grateful.
1: Thanks. I think they'd be grateful, too.
7: They are soldiers, monsieur, and they have not forgotten the manner of their death. This is their revenge, that no man shall live in this house.
1: Well, that's fine. I'm to be chased out of my house by a bunch of ghosts.
7: It is so, monsieur.
1: How do you feel about it?
7: I could wish you could always be here, monsieur.
1: So?
7: Yes, monsieur. But it cannot be. Unless
1: what?
7: It cannot be.
1: If I turned on the lights, could I see you?
7: No, monsieur. The eyes of the living cannot see us.
1: What did you look like?
7: I did have blue eyes, monsieur. And my hair was black. And I was not very tall. And my feet were very small.
1: And your clothes?
7: Once I had a gown of taffeta, and it was blue, like my eyes, I remember. And there was a cap of lace for my grandmother in Brittany.
1: And I was struck with a sudden impulse to see this girl with the black hair and the taffeta dress that matched her eyes. And I jumped up and snapped the lights on. And the room was empty. And so, I knew I'd been dreaming.
6: Oh, cool.
1: But I wasn't dreaming, my friend. She came to me the next night. And the next. Oh, it's so cold. Am I dying now? Is this what it feels like?
6: Here, take a little sip of this.
1: Oh.
6: Better?
1: How much longer? Well, see, friend, I found myself in love with a ghost. Yes, Melanie. And she loves me, Doctor. And we talked about it so much. There must be a way out. But there couldn't be a way out. And the others kept telling her I must go on, and I asked you to go to them. I'm sorry. Go to them and beg them to let me stay. It was the only way. But she told me, they said no, they made a pact between themselves, and they'd not alter it. And the time was getting short. They were sorry, they said, but... And then, last night, she came to me again. When the snow was piling deeper and deeper around the windows, and I said, Melanie, I can't go now. Can't they see that? And she said...
7: I have spoken again with the colonel.
1: And what did he say?
7: He will come to you, he said.
1: And what?
7: He will not speak to the living.
1: But what good?
7: I do not know. He said he will come to you.
1: When?
7: Tonight. Do not speak. Say, Monsieur le Colonel. I have the honor to present Monsieur the Lieutenant Colonel Robert Charles Graves. Of His Majesty's 17th Regiment of Foot. Monsieur the Colonel wishes me to present his compliments to you and to say to you that he has taken counsel with his fellow officers. No, do not speak. Monsieur le Colonel wishes me also to say that he and his fellow officers have come to a decision in the matter of yourself. They honor you for your devotion to me. And they beg leave to supply you with the means of assuring you permanent residence in this house. Monsieur the Colonel

They turned on the lights. It was there on the floor. Flintlock pistol loaded, Gordesha Black Flint. Personal gift from Robert Charles Graves, 17th foot. Well, I thought a long time. Turned off the lights. Called her. No answer. Talked to her. Told her I loved her. Wasn't brave enough to... Said I loved her. Couldn't do it. Tried. I didn't do it. No, I didn't. Long toward morning, heard footsteps again. Boots, sword, spurs clicking. Knew who it was. Said, hello, Colonel. Said, Colonel, thanks, only haven't got courage enough. Always love her, Colonel, I said. Said, here's your pistol. I'm a coward. Drink, please. Then I wake up here. Daylight. See? If Colonel Graves could enough fella show me way out. Couldn't that fella pull trigger for me? Hello. Well, I'm in your blue taffety dress. And your blue eyes. And your

0: You have listened to Quiet Please, which is written and directed by Willis Cooper. Lawrence, the man who spoke to you, was Ernest Chappell. And Melanie was Claudia Morgan. The doctor was played by James Van Dyke. Our sound effects by Albert April. Music for Quiet Please, except for our theme, which is from the Allegretto movement of the César Franck Symphony in D minor, is composed and played by Albert Berman. Now for a word about next week's Quiet Please, here is our writer-director, Willis Cooper.
1: Baker's Dozen is the title of next week's story, the story of one man, two men.
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0: The Mutual Broadcasting System presents The Mysterious Traveler, written, produced, and directed by Robert A. Arthur and David Copeland. And starring tonight, three of radio's foremost personalities, Grace Coffin, John Gibson, and Louis Van Ruten, in The Man from Singapore.
1: This is the Mysterious Traveler, inviting you to join me on another journey into the realm of the strange and the terrifying. I hope you will enjoy the trip, that it will thrill you a little and chill you a little. So settle back, get a good grip on your nerves, and be comfortable, if you can, as we follow the machinations of a ruthless woman. It's a story I call The Man from Singapore. My story begins in the San Francisco offices of the John Bates Importing Company. In a large, well-furnished office, Horace Riker, a junior partner in the firm, sits behind his desk, staring unbelievably at a letter which he holds in trembling hands. He reads the letter a second time, then agitatedly turns to the intercom box on his desk.
2: Blanche, come in my office at once, please.
3: Be right there.
2: Oh, Lord. What can we say to him? What can we say?
3: What is it, Horace? What's wrong?
2: Come in. Close the door.
3: Well, what is it?
2: Blanche, this airmail letter I just received. He's coming back.
3: Who is? You mean Bates?
2: Yes, John Bates, our senior partner. After 25 years in the Far East, he's coming back.
3: Flying?
2: Yes. Yes, he's leaving Singapore this Thursday. He'll be here a week from today.
3: Leaving Singapore Thursday?
2: Yes. Blanche, how can you stand there so calmly? Do you realize what John Bates will do when he finds out? $100,000. That's how much I'm short.
3: Horace, get hold of yourself.
2: I took the money for you. You've got to help me. Bates will send me to prison if you don't. And they'll make you give everything back.
3: They'll never get anything back. Never. The house, the car, the money. I'm keeping it.
2: You've never met Bates. He's a vindictive man. He'll send me to prison, and you too, if he can.
3: Oh, no, he won't. He isn't sending anyone to prison.
2: He isn't? What'll stop him?
3: I always knew that someday he'd return to this country. That this moment would come. And now it has.
2: Yes. Now it has.
3: I've had a long time to think it over. And there's only one thing we can do.
2: What's that?
3: John Bates is never going to reach San Francisco.
2: What?
3: He's going to vanish in Hawaii.
2: Vanish in Hawaii? What are you talking about?
3: He's leaving Singapore Thursday. He'll be in Hawaii Saturday evening and we'll stop there overnight. You and I will be in Hawaii when he gets there.
2: What for?
3: I've told you. He's going to remain there. He's never going to reach San Francisco.
2: Blanche, you mean... No. Oh, no. I'll have no part of it.
3: Would you rather go to prison for 15 years?
2: But murder.
3: Yes, murder. We're living in a jungle where we have to kill or be killed. The sooner you get used to the idea, the better.
2: I stole, Blanche, but... I won't commit murder. I can't.
3: You can, and we will. We're in this thing together to the end.
2: But, Blanche, I...
3: There are no buts. Now, you'll do exactly as I say. Just think, Horace. Once Bates is gone, this company will be really ours. He hasn't any relatives. There's no one who will come forward to make trouble.
2: It's wrong. It's wrong.
3: It isn't wrong. It's only wrong if we fail. And we aren't going to. Now... You and I are flying to Hawaii on Friday under assumed names. And we're going on different flights. I want you to shave off your mustache, dye your hair, get yourself a pair of heavy black rim glasses.
2: Yes, Blanche. I guess it's the only way.
3: I'll dress as a widow, wear a black veil.
2: Well, won't people wonder where we are while we're gone?
3: We'll tell them we're driving up to my mountain lodge for the weekend. There's no phone there. It's completely isolated. We'll fly to Hawaii Friday morning, and be back in the office Monday afternoon.
2: You've had this planned for a long time, haven't you?
3: Yes. You should know by now, Horace, that I won't let anything or anyone stand in my way.
2: I've loved you so blindly, Blanche, that I suppose I've never realized how ruthless you can be.
3: And it's my ruthlessness that will save us. Now, here's the rest of my plan. You'll take the flight that leaves at dawn Friday. Now, when you arrive at Honolulu in the afternoon, you're to go to the Dorset Hotel. When you arrive, hire a...

0: There's the Singapore Clipper now, taxiing up to the gate. Bates will be getting out in a minute.
1: Blanche, it's still not too late to change our minds, even if we
0: We've come to Hawaii for one thing, Horace, and we're going through with it. There's no turning back for either of us.
1: Yes, but there are so many things that can go wrong. What if Bates doesn't...
0: Nothing will go wrong if you do exactly as I told you. Look, the passengers are leaving the plane now. Point out Bates to me.
1: What with the darkness and the distance, it's hard to tell one passenger from another. There he is.
0: That tall, heavy man speaking to the stewardess?
1: Yes. Yes, that's Bates.
0: All right. You stay here in the car and wait.
1: Yes, Blanche.
0: Pardon me. Mr. Bates?
2: Why, yes?
0: I wonder if I might have a word with you outside.
2: Who are you? We've never met, have we?
0: No, we haven't. My name is Vera Charles. I flew here to Hawaii with your partner, Horace Riker.
2: Horace is here in Hawaii?
0: Yes. As a matter of fact, he's waiting in a car park just up the avenue. If we can step outside.
2: Very well. What's Horace doing here in Honolulu? Well,
0: perhaps it would be better if Horace told you. It isn't a very pleasant story.
2: Just who are you, Miss Charles?
0: I'm Horace's fiancée.
2: Oh, I see. I suppose I should offer my congratulations, but at this point, there are a great many things that need clearing up.
0: Horace will explain, Mr. Bates.
2: Where's the car?
0: Right up ahead, that black one.
2: Oh.
0: There's Horace in the back of the car.
2: Yes, I see.
1: Hello, John.
2: Horace, now what's all this about?
1: It's quite an involved story, John. Will you get in the car?
2: Thank you.
0: Oh, I think you'll be more comfortable in the front, Mr. Bates. The suitcases in the back will be in your way.
2: Very well. Now get to it. What's happened?
1: You remember when I was in Singapore last year? I told you about the office manager I'd hired, Blanche Worby.
2: Yes. You said she was a very efficient woman. What about her?
1: Well, she's absconded.
2: Absconded?
1: Yes, with $40,000 of the firm's money.
2: What?
0: Yes, Mr. Bates. She took the money Wednesday. Through sheer accident, Horace learned that she had flown to Hawaii under an assumed name.
2: My word.
0: Horace decided not to waste a moment.
2: Yes?
0: Horace decided not to waste a moment, but to take action.
2: What action? Really, Miss Charles?
0: I thought you were never going to hit him. Now, let's get going.
1: Did I kill him?
0: No. He's only unconscious. But so far, so good. I doubt if anyone even saw him leave the air terminal.
1: How far is it to the spot you picked?
0: It's 30 miles out. They'll never find him, believe me.
1: Blanche, I won't do it. I can't.
0: I didn't expect you to. I'll do it. We'll bury him out there, and 4 hours from now, we'll be on a plane going back to San Francisco.
3: Yes, Blanche, there's no question in your mind as to what has to be done, is there? John Bates dies just as you planned and is buried in a lonely grave on a Hawaiian mountainside. After all, identification has been removed. Then you and Horace drive back to the airport. He returns the rented car, and as two utter strangers, you board a plane for San Francisco. You sit far apart, never even looking at each other. 8 hours later, you land in California. Disguises are abandoned at your apartment, and the two of you go to the office, acting as if you'd just returned from the mountains. As you enter Horace's office, he sinks despondently onto the couch.
0: Get hold of yourself, Horace. It's all over. I admit it was quite a strain, but it's all over now.
1: But the police...
0: What about them? Bates' plane is due to land this afternoon at 4:00. When he doesn't turn up here at the office, we'll start making inquiries. In the end, we'll turn to the police. They'll establish that he reached Hawaii and disappeared. We have nothing to worry about.
1: You're sure, Blanche? You're sure?
0: Of course I am. With Bates dead, we don't have to worry about the books. They're in perfect order. And in time, we'll own the company outright. Yes, it's going to be nice. We haven't a thing to worry about. Not a thing.
1: Blanche.
0: Yes?
1: It's almost 6 o'clock. His plane was supposed to have arrived at 4. Shouldn't we call the police now?
0: Certainly not. It's much too soon to become alarmed. Tomorrow morning at 11 or so, when Bates hasn't arrived, you'll call the airlines and make inquiries. The following day, we'll go to the police.
1: All right, just as you say.
0: Oh, relax, Horace. I'll do the thinking.
1: Yes, Blanche. It's 6 o'clock. What about supper and some drinks at the club?
0: Oh, fine. We can stand a little relaxation. I'll get ready and... Someone came into the office.
1: The staff have all gone. Perhaps one of them came back. I'll see. Can I help you?
4: Yes. Yes, maybe you can. My name is Garrett. Fred Garrett.
1: Well, come into my office, Mr. Garrett.
4: Thank you.
1: Now, what can I do for you? I said, what can I do for you?
0: I don't like people who stare.
4: Sorry. Haven't we met before?
0: No. I always remember people with bad manners.
1: You still haven't stated your business, Mr. Garrett.
4: I'm looking for Mr. Bates, John Bates.
1: Mr. Bates?
0: We expect Mr. Bates in the office tomorrow morning.
4: Oh. Well, then you've seen him, spoken to him?
0: Why, no, not yet. His plane only arrived 2 hours ago.
4: Yeah. Well, the plane arrived, but Mr. Bates didn't.
1: He didn't?
0: You must be mistaken. We have a letter here from him that says that...
4: He wasn't on that plane. I know.
0: How do you know?
4: I boarded that plane in Singapore with Bates. Sat beside him all the way to Hawaii. You got to know quite a bit about him after a while.
0: Well, Mr. Garrett, if you say he didn't arrive this afternoon, then I suppose he didn't. Possibly he decided to spend a few days in Hawaii.
4: Yeah, you're wrong again.
1: Wrong?
4: Yes, because he told me he was in a hurry to get to San Francisco. In fact, we had tickets on the same plane. Adjacent seats.
0: I see. What do you make of it?
4: Well, this I do know. I left Bates in the air terminal in Hawaii to buy some cigarettes. When I turned to look for him, I caught sight of him going out the door with a woman.
0: You're staring again, Mr. Garrett.
4: Yes. You know something?
0: What?
4: The woman I saw Bates leave with, she looked like you.
1: Well, that's preposterous. Why, Miss Werby spent the weekend at her lodge in the mountains.
4: You don't say.
0: We do say.
4: I hope it stands up.
1: What do you mean?
4: Let's skip the preliminaries. I'm betting that if the police found out what I know, it would give them an entirely different slant on the whole disappearance. That weekend in the mountains wouldn't stand up.
1: Blanche, if he...
0: Shut up! How much?
4: Swanky office you have here.
0: How much?
4: You know, on that plane trip, I managed to get quite a bit of information out of Bates. Told me he hadn't seen the States in 25 years. Alone in the world. No relatives.
0: What are you getting at?
4: The office force expects to see John Bates here tomorrow morning. Right? Well, they're going to.
1: Well, what are you talking about?
4: What's the matter, Mr. Riker? Don't you recognize your partner, John Bates?
0: No, that's the price we won't pay.
4: Oh, now, let's not be too hasty. Look at it this way. If I'm John Bates, then John Bates can't be missing. Which means there'll be no need to notify the police. Start an investigation, which may end, well... Who knows where? From the looks of this business, I'm sure there's enough for three.
0: No.
4: I'm afraid I can't take that as an answer. Tomorrow morning at exactly 9:30 a.m., I'm going to walk into the reception room of this company. The rest will be up to you.
5: ¶¶ morning, Horace.
6: Good to see you again.
1: Good morning, John. Welcome home. When did you arrive?
6: Yesterday afternoon on the 4 o'clock plane.
2: Well, so this is our San Francisco office.
1: Yes, to think you've never seen it before. Oh, John, this is our office manager, Miss Werby. Blanche, this is Mr. Bates.
0: How do you do, Mr. Bates?
2: Well, so you're Miss Werby. Horace has written so much about you.
1: This way to your office, John.
2: Oh, thank you, Horace.
6: It's good to be back in San Francisco after all these years. It's hard to believe I've been gone 25 years.
1: Here we are. I hope you like the way it's decorated.
2: Yes. Very nice.
3: Very nice indeed. I'm glad to see that you two decided to act sensibly.
2: It shows excellent judgment.
0: I think we'd better have a clear understanding about everything right now.
3: Of course. Now, as far as the business is concerned, I have no wish to interfere with the way it's being run. I'm sure that I can trust you two, and that the books will be in perfect order.
0: There's more to it than that. I want to know just what...
3: Come now, Miss Werby. Let's not go into details when I've been home less than 24 hours. We'll discuss it another time. Horace, would you have the cashier make out a check to me for
1: $5,000? $5,000?
3: Yes. Yes, I'm going to spend the day looking for an apartment, buying a car, acquiring all the necessities that a man in my position must have. Now, hurry it up, will you, Horace?
1: Blanche, why don't you stop pacing the floor and sit down? Have a drink.
0: In 2 weeks, he's taken $17,000.
1: Well, it isn't as though the business couldn't afford it.
0: Oh, you fool. Where do you think it'll all end? He'll milk the business dry.
1: Well, perhaps if you were to have a talk with him, point out...
0: It'll take more than a talk. Oh, to have gotten rid of Bates and then have had this happen. Well, he isn't going to get away with it.
1: Now, Blanche, there's no use...
0: The second Mr. Bates is going to join the first.
1: No. No.
0: You think I'm going to let him blackmail me out of everything?
1: Blanche, no. We were lucky the first time. This time, something's bound to go wrong.
0: No, Horace. I'll take care of everything.
3: Yes, Blanche, you've known it would have to be this way since the day that Fred Garrett walked into the office, haven't you? In the 2 weeks that have passed, you've already formulated a plan. Your coldness towards Garrett gives way to warmness. Soon he's spending more and more time in your office. And one day, you invite him up to your mountain lodge for a weekend. He arrives on a Friday evening, pleased to find that he's your only guest.
2: Dinner was wonderful, Blanche. So was the liquor. The place. Most of all, you.
0: Thank you. You're the perfect guest, Fred. Easy to please.
2: Not Fred Blanche. John. John Bates.
0: Yes, of course. I keep forgetting.
2: You shouldn't. John Bates is a much safer name than Fred Garrett. In more ways than one.
0: Another drink?
2: Sure, why not? You having one, too?
0: Of course.
2: Fine. You and I are going to get along, Blanche. Gonna get along.
0: Fred. That's it. Fall asleep, Fred. Horace.
1: Yes, Blanche. Is he out?
0: He's dead to the world.
1: I thought he'd never pass out. It's almost 1 a.m.
0: The late hour makes it all the better. The road will be empty. Pick him up, Horace, and carry him out to the car while I get his suitcase.
1: Yes, Blanche. He's real heavy. Hard to manage.
0: He won't be for long, Horace. Not for long.

0: Hold Mr. Garrett steady, Horace. He's leaning on me.
1: Yes, Blanche.
0: We're almost there. Did you park my car where I told you to?
1: Yes, it's hidden just off the road.
0: Good. Well, we haven't passed a car yet. The mountains are really deserted at this hour.
2: But what if one comes along?
0: It isn't likely. But if one does, we'll see the headlights long before it reaches us. Here we are. Now, help me get him over here behind the wheel.
3: That's what I'm doing. There.
0: Good. Now, get out and come around here.
1: Is he still unconscious?
0: Yes. Look up and down the road. Is there a car coming either way?
1: No, Blanche.
0: Then stand aside while I release the brake and close the door. There. Now, Horace, one push.

0: There. Now, Horace, one push. There it's going.
1: Look how fast it's picking up speed on the downgrade.
0: It'll go off the road at the curve. There!
1: It's going through the guardrail.
0: There it goes over the cliff. That's what comes of drunken driving.
1: Come on, Blanche. Your car is parked up the road behind those trees.
0: Oh, no. We're going down the side of that mountain to make sure he's dead.
1: But he must be. That was a 100-foot fall.
0: Maybe he is, but we're going down to make certain.
1: But, Blanche, it'll take
0: us... No buts! I've got to be sure. There's the car. Near the stream.
1: It's completely demolished. He couldn't have lived through that.
0: He'd better not have.
1: Look, Blanche. There he is, lying near the car. He was thrown out by the crash.
0: Yes. See if there's any heartbeat.
1: No, Blanche. I don't want to touch
0: him. All right, I'll do it myself.
1: Is he dead?
0: I can't find any heartbeat. And yet I'm not certain.
1: He must be dead. No one could survive that fall.
0: Maybe not. But we'll play it safe.
1: What are you going to do?
0: Horace, help me drag him a few feet to the edge of that stream. We'll leave him by the edge of the stream, face down in the water.
1: Blanche, must we? I'm sure...
0: Take one of his arms. That's it. Now, pull him along slowly. That's it. As if he'd crawled to the stream for water. There. His face is in the water. We'll wait a few minutes, and then we'll leave. What did I tell you, Horace? It's worked out perfectly.
2: Come in.
3: Miss Werby's here, sir.
2: Sure in, Sergeant.
3: Yes, sir.
2: All right, to come in, Miss Werby.
4: Yes, Lieutenant.
2: Well, that'll be all, Sergeant.
3: Yes,
2: sir. Now, have a seat, Miss Werby.
4: Thank you. I can't tell you how shocked I was, Lieutenant, when you phoned and told me that John Bates had been killed in an automobile accident. How did it happen?
2: Well, suppose first you tell me when you last saw Mr. Bates.
4: Why, Friday night. He arrived at my mountain lodge at about 8 o'clock as a weekend guest.
2: Mm-hmm.
4: He told me that something unexpected had come up and he'd have to return to the city that same night.
2: Well, then what happened?
4: Well, we had supper and he started drinking. Very heavily. At 1 a.m., he started to leave.
2: I see.
4: I tried to persuade him to stay overnight, that he was in no condition to drive, but he wouldn't listen.
2: And that was the last you saw of him?
4: Yes. How was he killed?
2: Well, his car plunged through a guardrail. Fell 100 feet down the side of a mountain.
4: Oh, I never should have let him drive off in that condition.
2: That looks like an open and shut case. Except for one thing.
4: Yes?
2: An autopsy was performed on Bates. Seems his neck was broken. He was killed instantly.
4: Oh, I see.
2: But there's one little thing.
4: What do you mean?
2: What we want to know is how could a dead man drag himself 6 feet to the edge of a stream?
4: Why, I don't understand.
2: Well, fortunately, we do. See, Miss Werby, we've been questioning Horace Riker for the past 3 hours. He's finally confessed to everything.
4: No.
2: He claims it was your idea from beginning to end.
4: No, that isn't so. I had nothing to do with
2: it. Riker claims you forced him into it. And he's made a full confession. Looks as though you're it, Miss Webby.
4: No. It was he who planned it all. You must believe me, Lieutenant. You must. He threatened to kill me if I didn't do as he told me.
2: I see. Riker, in here.
5: Blanche, well, they've been questioning me for hours. Questions, endless questions. I've told them we don't know anything about Mr. Bates' death. I've told them.
0: Then you didn't confess.
2: No, Miss Ruby, he didn't. We haven't been able to break him. But your confession will do.
0: You tricked me. You tricked me.
2: Yeah, but I wasn't the only one who tricked you. So did Fred Garrett.
0: Fred Garrett? You know that

0: John Bates?
1: Yeah, we found out this morning he isn't. Garrett blackmailed you, didn't he? You were forced to accept him as John Bates because he knew you'd kill the real John Bates.
2: Yes, he blackmailed us.
1: He was bluffing you all the way.
0: Bluffing? But he threatened to go to the police.
1: Police? He'd hardly have done that.
0: Why not?
1: Fred Garrett was a fugitive.
0: A fugitive?
1: He was wanted by the Singapore police. For murder.

This is the mysterious traveler again. Did you enjoy our trip? Too bad about Blanche Worthy, isn't it? Just an ambitious woman trying to get ahead, trying to make sure her tracks were well covered. But she was too efficient. If only she hadn't made the mistake of dragging poor dead Fred Garrett to the edge of that stream. Oh, well, you can't be right every time. Unfortunately, in Blanche's case, the mistake was fatal. Well, that reminds me of next week's story, Retreat from Tomorrow. It's about two scientists who try to learn what the future has in store for our frightened world, and... Oh, you have to get off here. I'm sorry. But I'm sure we'll meet again. I take this same train every week at this same time.

0: have just heard The Mysterious Traveler, which is played by Maurice Tarplin. In the cast were Grace Coffin, John Gibson, and Louis Van Ruten. Original music is composed and played by Al Finot. This is Bob Emmerich speaking. All characters in our story were fictitious, and any resemblance to the names of actual persons was purely coincidental. 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
2: When I was driving through the Southwest, through the desert country, I saw this car by an old shack. It was a big, beautiful car, all polished and shining in this strange, out-of-the-way place. And what did an old Indian want with a fancy car like that? A car that he didn't even drive.
3: The Other Five presents Devil Dust.

0: travel dust.
1: You think we wouldn't make it?
0: When I dozed off before, I dreamt we were stranded on the desert.
1: Oh, not so loud, Eula. We ain't home yet.
0: Oh, I apologize if I hurt your engine feelings. It did get us to Deming and back. But, Harvey, you don't mind an old friend telling you that you need a new...
1: Yeah, I need a new everything. But I can't afford it, Eula.
0: Harvey.
2: Yeah?
0: We've got company behind us. Get over. Get over.
1: Idiot.
0: California plate.
1: You'll wear that car out in no time.
0: Harvey, stop.
1: Crazy. Just crazy. Stops in the middle of the road.
0: Look, he's running up to the car parked behind that shack. Isn't that old John Eagle's place?
1: Yeah.
0: He's opening the car door. He's poking around inside it. Harvey, don't you want to see what he's doing?
1: Not if Vaughn's home.
0: Well, he's not home, or those dogs of his would have torn into that fellow as soon as he touched the car. Wait. Let's see what happens. Or are you afraid John might come back and see you?
1: I don't want him thinking I had anything to do with this.
0: You're afraid of that old man. You believe in Indian magic.
1: I didn't say that at all. He was a big medicine man back on the reservation. And I seen those Navajo medicine men do things with people. No, sir.
0: Maybe we'll sheriff. If that fella wants to steal the car.
1: Yeah, I doubt there's a battery in it. John never drives it.
0: Then why? Why would a California tourist be interested?
1: Yeah. You could ask Tommy.
0: Tommy?
1: What? You women. Here you got old John's own grandson clerking in your store.
3: Tommy Tyandy?
1: Sure.
0: Why, yes, so he is. Somehow I never thought he in connection with John and the Navajos. He's a good boy. I like him, but...
1: But what?
0: A feeling I get when he looks at me sometimes.
1: Ah, Eula, that's Junjun. Look, I grew up around Navajo Indians, both kinds, the blanket wearers and the English speaking. For all that I've seen them every day in my life, I still don't understand a thing about them. Not a blasted thing. Dena, they call themselves. Dena the people. And Dena is different. Indians are different.

0: Mrs. Granger, I was just wondering when you'd be back.
1: Something the matter, Tommy?
0: The cook came in from the Thompson Ranch and took the last of those canned Freestone peaches.
1: I'll order more. Tommy, when Harvey Tibbetts and I were driving past your grandfather's house, we saw a stranger looking around that old car your grandfather keeps near the Arroyo. Is there something special about that car?
0: I don't go up to my grandfather's house, Mrs. Granger. I don't know.
1: Oh.
0: If you got a minute, I'd like to talk to you.
1: Sure, go right ahead.
0: Could you see your way clear to paying me $5 a week more? I'd keep the store open till 10 every night if you wanted.
1: You could keep it open till midnight, Tommy. We wouldn't do any more business. This is too small a store, and Devil Dust is too small a town for me to be able to pay you any more than I'm paying you right now. Oh, Tommy, you've had 2 years of high school. You're a smart boy. Why don't you see what you can get in a bigger town, huh?
0: I know what Indians... I know what I could get. It's not much. Mrs. Granger, when I leave here, I want to go a long ways. I want to go clear across the country, away from sheep raising and bitter roots and starving.
1: You mean leave your people?
0: Well, they can't help me. I can't go back on the reservation. I just can't go backwards. I have to go forward. I want to stretch out to my limits. So when I'm old, at least I'll know I've tried everything I could.
1: You want to get away from here?
0: Yes. And I need money to do it.
1: Oh, I wish I could help you find yourself, Tommy. But that extra $5 a week is just impossible. You know what this store makes.
0: I guess I do, Mrs. Granger. You want me to write down the order for the peaches?
1: Yes, Tommy. Thank you. Somebody's pulling in at Harvey Tibbetts' place. Why, it's him. It's the man who was poking around your grandfather's car. Must be taking a cabin to stay here.

0: you some glasses, Mr. Farman.
1: Oh, thanks. Listen, Tibbetts, what's wrong with that old Indian who owns the car? I went up to see him, didn't try to pressure him, but it was no sale. When I finally gave up, when I left the price open, you know what he said? He said he didn't understand me because I didn't speak Navajo.
0: Yeah, Mr. Farman, Indians have to do things their way. And if you don't understand their way, well, you have to wait them out, especially Navajos. They're buyers, not sellers. You don't let anything go, not even words.
1: Smart, huh?
0: Hmm.
1: You suppose he knows what he has right there in his backyard?
0: What? What's so special about that old car?
1: Now listen, Tibbetts, it is an old car, but a very special make and a very special year. Supercharged Cord 1936. It cost plenty of bucks back then when they were hard to come by. You know why?
0: Hmm.
1: Because it was a handmade car. The parts hand-turned. That's the reason they only made about 5 of those coupes in 1936. It was too expensive, too much ahead of the times. Only 5 for this whole country, Tibbetts. And that old Indian has one of them.
0: Hmm. Say, what would you do with it?
1: Are you for real? It's a money car, I told you. It's a collector's item. I could sell it, or I could take all the prizes at the car shows. That car has class. That car is status on wheels. I want it.
0: Well, what if fool John Eagle won't sell it to you?
1: I'm not even listening. He'll sell because I'll find a way to make him sell. Oh, come in, kid. Come in. You're right on time.
0: Tommy.
2: Hello, Mr. Tibbetts. Hello, Mr. Fireman.
1: We met this afternoon, Tibbetts, before I went up to see Tommy's grandfather. Oh, get me some ice, will you, Tibbetts?
0: Sure.
2: You didn't have much luck with grandfather.
1: How do you know?
2: I tried to tell you, Mr. Fireman. You were in with 3 stripes against you. My grandfather, he didn't know you. You probably asked his name. You looked in his eyes when you spoke to him. Maybe even pointed your finger at him.
1: Yeah, I think I did.
2: That's it. The old-fashioned Navajos, like my grandfather, they don't like those things. Taboo.
1: And, you? Are you an old-fashioned Navajo?
2: I don't know what I am. Not much of anything. My grandfather and me, we don't get on so well just because of his old-time ideas.
1: But you're still speaking to him.
2: When I see him.
1: How much do you make in that grocery, kid? If you can talk your grandfather into selling his car to me, this 50 is yours.
2: Oh, I don't make that kind of money.
1: Uh-huh. Well, what do you say?
2: I don't know.
1: You could go a long way on 50 bucks. Get some decent clothes, buy a ticket out of this town, buy a suitcase like this one. You like it? Leather grained, brass buckled.
2: It's beautiful.
1: I'll throw it in for goodwill. That's the kind of business I do. 50 and the suitcase. Well, come on. What are you, afraid to stand up to your old grandfather?
2: Well, my grandfather thinks that car is beautiful, Mr. Fireman. He loves it. He works on it. He keeps it up. It makes him a big man with the Navajos. He leaves it up there near the arroyo. He doesn't want it to get dusty near the road.
1: But he doesn't drive it, does he?
2: No.
1: Then it isn't doing him any good. He'd be better off with a pickup truck. Help him, help yourself at the same time. What do you say?
2: Well, I'm thinking it over, but I
1: just happen to have a bottle of bourbon, almost as old as your grandfather. It's in the suitcase. Open it up, Tommy. And remember, that case is yours with the 50 if... Hey, how do you like that case, huh?
2: Oh, so smooth, so clean.
0: Here's your ice.
1: Oh, thanks, Tibbetts.
2: I'm not much for drinking.
1: Oh, this time you'll make an exception.
0: Mr. Fireman, I don't think Tommy should...
1: Oh, what is this? No fire water for the Redskins? Come off it. We're in the modern world. Tommy might as well learn to drink. He'll be able to afford it.

0: Stupid, stupid, dumb kid. A whole day lost while he sobers up, and the old man must know it was me that got him drunk. Well, who'd expect him to go up there the night and make a scene?
1: He wanted the money pretty bad. Yeah, I guess you'll have to give up on that car, Mr. Fireman. You'll never get it now.
0: That's where you're wrong. I'm a guy who sees what he wants and goes after it. Ask anybody in L.A. about Mark Fireman in business. I don't back down. That's my reputation.
1: How?
0: Just take my word. I've got the tow bar ready home with me, that big, beautiful baby doll cord coupe. You're not a car collector, Tibbetts, but I tell you, this is something special. Only five in the country, and one belongs to me.
1: Mr. Fireman, you don't have the car.
0: Tibbetts, you're starting to annoy me. Now, take that long pen of yours someplace else. I'll have the car by this time tomorrow, and you can make book on it.
1: I don't think you can do it.
0: You got a couple of dollars to back up that opinion? Yeah, I thought not. You don't look like a sport.

0: Hello? Hello, Harvey. Of course it's me. What? Now, Harvey, slow down. I don't understand. Would Tommy steal his grandfather's car if he was offered enough money? Well, just now I think he would. But why do you think he's going to try? Oh? Harvey, we can't let that happen. It'd spoil the boy's life and what's left of his grandfather's. No, I won't let it happen. Don Eagle! Come out! Your dogs, call them out, please!
1: Hiya! Hiya!
0: Thanks. Eagle, I'm Mrs. Granger from the grocery store. Your grandson Tommy works for me. I'm a friend of his. You understand me?
1: Yes.
0: The man who got Tommy drunk has offered him more money to steal your car from you tonight. You better hide the car keys.
1: I leave them indoors.
0: No. I don't think you understand me. How can I make it clear?
1: Clear?
0: Then why did you say that about the keys? You can't want him to steal your car.
1: Good night, Alzan Sozi.
0: Alzan Sozi?
1: Woman who is too thin. Go home now, Alzan Sozi, friend of Tommy. I give you thanks.
0: But what about Tommy?
1: Too cold outside at night. Go home. Get warm.
0: John Eagle! Oh, he didn't understand me. I know he didn't understand me.

0: Quiet, boy. Quiet. Grandfather.
1: Why didn't you tell me you wanted to go riding in car, grandson? It is not too late. Get in. I will drive you as far as you want to go. Get in. Sit beside me.
0: I don't want to go riding. I mean, you can't start the car now. Not in the dark. It's too close to the edge of the arroyo.
1: What did you want to do then?
0: Just to sit in the car for a while.
1: Then we will do that. Now we have shut out light. Once in a dark time like this, I rode in Canyon Duchelli. I found myself near Spider Rock. You remember stories I told you about that place when you were small?
0: I remember. You released the brake. Put it back. Grandfather, we're moving. We're rolling.
1: But very slowly. It is heavy car. Now, why are you here?
0: I told you. I just wanted to sit in the car.
1: Yes, you said that. Now, tell me about Spider Rock.
0: On top of the rock, a monster spider lives. Please stop the car. We'll go into the arroyo. All right, the food of the spider on Spider Rock is bad Navajos.
1: And foolish ones.
0: Yes, and foolish ones. So all with bad conscience, stay away from Spider Rock. Grandfather, that's a 60-foot drop down there. We'll be killed. Please, I only wanted to sit in the car.
1: We will sit then until end.
0: Put on the brake.
1: 3 times you have lied. 4th lie will surround you and close your escape.
0: I wanted to steal it. I came to steal the car. I'm sorry. I'm sorry. He offered me so much money.
1: He offered me money, too.
0: Grandfather, look. We're right on the edge. The front wheels are almost over.
1: Then get out on my side of car and be careful.
0: Careful. Careful.
1: Now, did you learn anything this evening, my grandson?
0: I think so.
1: I also learned. Pride kept us apart. I have left you alone too long. You do not know who you are.
0: I'm not much of anything.
1: Wrong. You are one of us. Dina, one of the people. We will forget tonight completely.
0: Grandfather, what are you doing? Get away from the car.
1: Car, too much trouble.
0: Don't let the brake go. You lose your car.

0: right here, Mr. Farman.
1: Oh, you leaving now?
2: Yeah, here's your key.
0: Well, Tommy and I are right sorry to see you go away mad.
3: You're a dope, Tibbetts. And you, kid, are a double-dyed dope. You let your grandfather smash up my Court coupe just to get even with me.
4: He didn't want to do it. It hurt him. But you had spoiled the car for him. He couldn't love it anymore.
3: Then why couldn't he have given it by selling it to me? Why did he have...
0: Oh, what's the use? Mad.
4: Yeah.
0: I should have taken him up on that bet he made me that he'd get the car. You can't gamble on what a Navajo will do. Oh, Tommy, you left his suitcase. Isn't that the one he said you could have? Take it.
4: I don't want it.
0: Why not?
4: If he doesn't value it, then why should I?
0: Hey. That's the first Indian remark I ever heard you make. Yes, sir. That's a real Indian remark.
4: Why?
0: I don't understand it.
4: Don't give up. You stay here long enough, you'll be Indian too.

0: Theater 5 has presented Devil Dusk, written by Phyllis Cole and directed by Ted Bell. In the cast, George Petrie, Peter Fernandez, Abby Lewis, John D. Seymour, and Humphrey Davis. 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Script editor Jack C. Wilson. Original music by Alexander Vlastatsenko. Orchestra under the direction of Glenn Osser. Executive producer for Theater 5, Ted Bell. We invite your comments. Write to Theater 5, New York 23, New York. That's Theater 5, New York 23, New York. This is Fred Foy speaking.
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0: It's for you. It's your dinner. It's called Cupboard Love. Cupboard Love's different. Comes in a packet, not a tin. See this foil pouch? Keeps it moist and squeezy. That's right. It's a new kind of cat food. Moist. It's good for you. Like it?
1: New Cupboard Love. What the well-cared-for cat has for dinner.
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National Broadcasting Company invites you by transcription to join The Chase. There's always the hunter and the hunted, the pursuer and the pursued. It may be the voice of authority or a race with death and destruction, the most relentless of the hunters. There are times when laughter is heard as counterpoint, and moments when sheer terror is the theme. But always, there is the chase!

0: You a tourist, mister? I know just as soon as I saw you standing up here at the bar. Oil's my handle. Most of the old China hands call me Tattoo Charlie. How you like Hong Kong, mister? Ain't she a great little town? I've been here off and on now for the last five... What are you looking at, mister? This gimmick I got here in my hand? That's a Chinese Buddha. Made of gold. And it could have bought and sold Hong Kong twice over not so long ago. I can see now as you laugh, just like all the rest. But if you set me up a beer to wash the clinkers out of my crew, I'll swap you a yarn that'll make your eyes pop out like oysters on a half shell. I'm not superstitious, mister. Get that straight before we begin. I can't help thinking it was Saturday the 6th of June when this rhubarb commenced to start. I was naval seaman first class when my ship put into Hong Kong Harbor. As soon as I got shore leave, I headed for Lee Hip Sing's joint just off Queen Street near the main drag. Lee Hip's a tattooer, the best in the East. And I wrote him in advance to make a date and add another masterpiece to the collection I already got on my arms and back.
1: What do you want splitter this time, Mr. Tully? We have very little room.
0: Can you fit it in here between Betty Grable and the Taj Mahal?
1: Splitter be too small. So, turn around.
0: What's under my shoulder blades?
1: On left side is Eiffel Tower. Nothing I might.
0: And start your needlework.
1: Hold still. You just in from what part, Mr. Tully?
0: Manila.
1: From here?
0: Formosa.
1: Formosa? Taipei?
0: Yeah. Take it easy. We have a needle. You bear down a little hard.
1: When you sail for Formosa, Mr. Tully?
0: 5 a.m. tomorrow morning. Why?
1: Well, nothing important. Except Lee hit a good plan on Formosa. Maybe you'll take him small flavor for me?
0: You want me to deliver something?
1: His good luck Buddha is made of gold. Lee Hip plus Tattoo Charlie. No, good luck Buddha be delivered, okay?
0: You got a Buddha made of gold?
1: Where here, Mr. Tully? Hip thing, show you.
0: He shuffled out of the room in his black pajamas and slippers and come back a minute later with something in his hand. It was a laughing Buddha. Made of gold. I kind of lost my interest when I saw it was only maybe 2 inches high.
1: A Buddha bling lock, Mr. Tully, is very important here. It's my friend. Address and paper inside base.
0: Ain't very big, is he? What's he worth?
1: It's maybe 600-700 Hong Kong dollar. But worth a lot more to my friend in other way. Mr. Tully, you bling Buddha to Formosa and do Lee Hip good term. One day, Lee Hip to good turn for Charlie, too.
0: Hey, you got a telephone, Lee Hip?
1: There must be a restaurant upstairs. You stay here one moment. Lee Hip, for see.
0: He was lying, and I knew it. That phone ring was coming from his bedroom next door. While I was wondering what a guy who made coolie money was doing with a phone these days, I heard him jabbering away in the next room in Chinese. Old boy was getting excited. He sounded scared. When he come back 2 minutes later, his skin was as green as that band on your Panama, mister. He looked like a man who just got the fright of his natural life.
2: Mr. Tully!
0: Hey, what's with you?
2: Mr. Tully, 8 members... Lynn, he's real no more.
0: He hit the floor like a sack of flour and didn't move. He croaked just like that right in front of my glimpse, mister. Not a scratch on his side. Must have been his ticker and excitement on the phone. I wasn't waiting for no medical reports. I jumped into my shirt and started for the street. But I only got as far as the door. There were two of them, mister. The one in front was built like a wheelhouse, with a fat poker face and eyes that reminded me of floating marbles in a pot of blubber.
3: Wait.
0: Oh, yo.
3: You step inside, please.
0: Now, wait a minute.
3: Why Lee Hip-Sing on floor, please?
0: He's dead.
3: You kill him, please. My name, Lieutenant Choi. Hong Kong Police.
0: Oh.
3: You a friend of Lee Hip-Sing?
0: I'm just a sailor, Lieutenant, on the China Dhow. We sail for Formosa in the morning.
3: Formosa, please?
0: Yeah.
3: You do some favor for Lee Hip on Formosa?
0: How you know that, Lieutenant?
3: You come with me.
0: You ain't gonna jug me, Lieutenant.
3: No argument, just come. Please.
0: Next thing I know, Mystery's pushing me into a banged-up Jeep and we're driving to the ferry. 20 minutes after we're over Victoria Bay and heading across the Kowloon Peninsula with the lights on Hong Kong Island fading out behind us. And the Red Frontier moving closer up ahead. Come on, Lieutenant.
3: I tell you soon.
0: Now, wait a minute. This is highly irregular. You know that, don't you?
3: Please?
0: I'm a United States citizen. I got a right to my rights. You listening to me, Lieutenant? Where are you taking me? The commie border's only 20 miles away. I gotta get back to my ship, Lieutenant. We sail in 6 hours. Don't you hear me? Let me loose. Let me loose. Maybe I'm slow on the uptake, mister, but I ain't so thick I didn't figure he was taking me for a one-way ride. My lieutenant gag was just a come-on. I knew I had to talk fast to swap my one-way fare for a round-trip ticket. Look, is this trip necessary, Mr. Choi?
3: Quiet, please.
0: Oh, I ain't giving you no arguments, am I? Why the rough stuff? There's something you want out of Tattoo Charlie. Just ask for it.
3: We ask when we come to border. Soon now.
0: You mean you drive me over the British line? You must be a commie agent. What do you want with me? What's the matter?
3: Cow block road.
0: Want me to move them?
3: You stay, please. I move cow with this.
0: He pulled out a cannon as big as your leg and fired twice in the air. The cow jumped one way and I jumped the other, right out of the side of the Jeep and into a ditch. As I picked myself up and started to run, I could almost feel the slugs from his partner's gun as they slid past my ear. What happened? Well, I'm here, ain't I? My luck held out. That was only the beginning. Rest me up another lager, mister. But now it really gets to be a yarn. It took me 2 hours to get back to Ferry Slip. I'm acting like a scared rabbit all the way. I knew they was chasing me, searching in the scrub the way a hound dog scratches for fleas. But by the time I'm on the ferry moving back across the bay, I'm feeling easier. Well, I'm back on Queen Street and heading for a British copper precinct when I run smack into Eddie Trock, third mate on the China Dhow. He's got more than a couple in him already, and he's looking for a fight when he spots me coming up the sidewalk, grabs my arm.
4: That's too jolly.
0: Eddie.
4: How you been all night, you stupid slut?
0: I've been busy.
4: Busy? When you ought to be getting tanked? We sail at 5.
0: Something happened, Eddie. I gotta go see the coppers.
4: The coppers? What for?
0: I've been kidnapped.
4: Kidnapped? You? They trade you back for a hunk of rusty bulkhead.
0: They wanted this, Eddie. What do you think of it? See?
4: What's that?
0: A Buddha.
4: A Buddha?
0: Made of gold.
4: Hey, you thirsty, Charlie?
0: Dry as dust.
4: I'll buy you a shoving. Right in here, Charlie. Now maybe we'll go and see the coppers.
0: together. We had some scotch after that, and then we tried a little Hong Kong gin. By 3 a.m., mister, the world was getting cozy again. Solid gold, Annie. Must be worth a couple hundred American. No question about that. You've known it so little.
4: Only a couple of hundred? And went all that trouble to take you for a ride?
0: That's funny, Annie.
4: Yeah. To scream. They knew you had it all the time, only they didn't try to grab it.
0: Huh?
4: Never mind, Charlie. Have another drink. You just got time for 3 more fingers before we sail.
0: It was them last 3 fingers that did it, mister. I passed out like a light. When I come to and shook the busted glass out of my skull, the joint was empty. Eddie was gone. So was my little gold Buddha. It was Eddie who crossed me, and I should have known. He cut his grandmother's throat for a chew of tobacco. When I turned around and started walking back toward Princess Street, I passed an alley, and I heard something groan. It was Eddie Truck, lying flat in his face. His shirt was torn nearly half off his back, mister. He had a 10-inch butcher knife sticking out of his side. Eddie. Eddie, what happened?
5: Watch yourself, Charlie. They'll get you, too.
0: He rolled over once, mister, and he stretched out his hand. And he opened his palm as he kicked the gong, and a laughing Buddha rolled out at my feet.
3: Hello, please.
0: Joy.
3: No time now for ride, please. Turn.
0: Can't gonna shoot me in the back, Joy.
3: Turn.
0: Hey, what are you doing? Lay off my shirt. Stop pulling at me. Let me go. He was tearing the clothes off my back when the cop blew his whistle. As Troy made a run for it, I slid down against the wall on rubber legs. 20 minutes later, I was sitting in the city brig, wondering if they was going to hang me for murder.
6: Yes, you know. My name's Howard, old boy, British Intelligence. Yeah, how do you feel?
0: Oh, great. I'm booked for murder. I'm in a regular holiday mood.
6: Did anyone mention murder?
0: What'd you lock me up for?
6: You're free to go whenever you please. After you answer my questions.
0: I told that desk sergeant everything I know. I found Eddie Truck in the street with a sticker in his bag. The commie agent was the one who done it after he tried to take me for a ride.
6: For this?
0: Oh, you got my bullet.
6: It's rather interesting. Where did you get it?
0: Well, I told that to the sergeant, too. Lee Hip Sing gave it to me to take to a friend.
6: Oh, yes, the Chinese tattoo artist who died of a heart attack this evening.
0: And it was his heart.
6: Very interesting, but let's get back to the Buddha. You say he asked you to deliver it to someone. To whom?
0: Well, the name was inside the bullet.
6: We found the slip of paper in the base. Was anyone else mentioned?
0: Say, what is this? Why should a 2-inch hunk of gold start a ruckus this size?
6: The Buddha isn't gold, old boy. Merely gold-filled.
0: And it ain't even worth 200.
6: As an ornament? Hardly. Here.
0: You giving it back to me?
6: Naturally, it's yours.
0: Thanks. Can I go now?
6: Of course.
0: Just like that?
6: Just like that. Oh, and incidentally, you'd better buy yourself another shirt before you're pulled in again for indecent exposure.
0: I couldn't believe it, mister. They let me sail out just free as air. I had a feeling there was a hitch. And I was right. 5 minutes later, as I'm walking down the street, I get the feeling I'm being tailed. I look behind me and I See a tall guy with his hands in his pocket staring inside his store window, just like that's all he had got to do. I walk a little faster. He's still behind me, keeping step. So I start to run. He starts to run. The next thing you know, I'm tearing down the street like a wild man with my engine in high. They were hounding me. Chase was on again. What did I do? What did they want from me? The love of my pup was they after. I give him the slip once more. I duck into Repulse Street where Sugar Ball Annie lives. Annie's an old time hand, mister. She's been here 40 years. She speaks Chinese like a native. But the Sugar Ball's always good for a hand out when the going gets rough. Annie? Annie, wake up. Let me in. Annie?
7: Who's out there?
0: Patsy Charlie. Let me in.
7: You'll be in follow?
0: Yeah.
7: By who?
0: Everybody in town, practically. I'm getting so popular that they tear souvenirs out of my shirt.
7: What have you done, Charlie?
0: Nothing.
7: Who did you cloak?
0: I didn't cloak nobody, I tell you. I'm sit down, take myself a breather. I'm fresh out of lungs. Take a look out of the window, Annie, and see if there's anybody on the street.
7: Stay put.
0: Well?
7: There's a tall guy outside, moving up and down.
0: You recognize him, Annie?
7: There's nobody I don't recognize in this part of China. He's a British agent.
0: What about a Chinese named Troy? Ever hear him?
7: Small guy, built wide, with a face like a Chinese cat.
0: That's my boy.
7: Red agent. Works in and out of Hong Kong, Macau. All right, Charlie. Mooch along.
0: He ain't throwing me out, Annie.
7: I ain't running a room and house for hot ones like you, Charlie. That's the thing.
0: All right.
7: Wait a minute.
0: Hmm?
7: I got an old shirt left here by a crumb bomb I know. Maybe it'll fit you. The one you're wearing is falling off your back.
0: Oh, thanks, Annie.
7: You can go up on the roof and cross over to the Chinese car joint next door. The guy outside will be looking for you to come out of this house and not the next one. And don't come back here, sorry.
0: This is Jerry?
7: Yes.
0: You could have washed. It smells like bilge pipe.
7: You want me to drown it in French perfume? Put it on and get...
0: Okay, take it easy. Just let me change shirts. What's the matter? What are you staring at?
7: Your back, Charlie.
0: What about my back? For crying out loud, what are you gaping at? Tell me.
7: It's a kind of a map tattooed on your back with some Chinese writing under it.
0: A map?
7: Look over here by the mirror. You twist your head.
0: Now, what would you do that for? Stay here. I told him I want a picture of a dancing girl in that spot. What? And
7: what?
0: Eddie Trott. They found him with half his shirt torn off.
7: Who's Eddie Trott?
0: And Troy. He's the guy who tried to rip my shirt off, too. No, I get it. In the dark, they must have mistook Eddie Trott for me. And this tattoo must be what they're looking for, Annie. Can you read one shirt?
7: No.
0: Did you tell me you could read Chinese?
7: It's a different dialect. Must be from Mongolia somewhere. I can't make it out, but I know someone who can.
0: Damn!
7: No?
0: Oh, no, next Thursday. Let me wait till I got what Eddie Trott got before I find out why I'm the patsy.
7: I'll be back in half an hour, son. And don't open this door to anyone else but me.
0: You get it, mister? The answer was on my back. Please let talk to the message to his pal in Formosa. The last and Buddha was just to identify me. It was the tattoo that was important. Anyway, the sugar ball come back about 20 minutes later. Old Chinese with a dead fish lawn. Who's there?
7: It's me, Charlie. Open up.
0: Who's there?
7: This handle is only too tall. What he don't know about Chinese dialects is worth knowing.
0: Well, let's see if he can read this, Chinese.
7: Turn around and let him look.
0: Well, this dialect is a very ancient one. It hasn't been used for many years. Well, never mind that double talk. What's it say?
8: It says, the gold is hidden in the cave. Follow the red line.
0: What red line?
8: There seems to be a red line that runs through this diagram tattooed above the message. Perhaps it refers to that
7: Gold. You hear that about gold, Charlie?
9: Is there anything else?
8: Perhaps I can supply a few details.
9: Joe?
8: I was here in Hong Kong during the Japanese occupation. I recall a rumor that suggested they were keeping a place for the gold bars on the island, stolen from the various banking organizations.
9: But, Johnny, don't you see? The commies want to know where that gold is hid. So do the British and the National Government of Formosa. Me hip was sending the dope to Formosa on my back. Henry, you got any idea how much gold is hid?
8: A few weeks after the liberation, the British posted a reward for information leading to the whereabouts of $500 million in gold bullion.
9: $500 million?
7: Darling.
9: How much is the reward, Henry?
8: If I recall, sir, 150,000 Hong Kong dollars.
9: Let me see if that British cop is still outside.
7: He ain't there anymore, Charlie. He was gone when we come in.
9: Now that I want him to grab me, take the powder. All right, I'm going back to that limey jail. Ho, ho, ho. I'm going to sell a hide off my back, Annie. Charlie.

0: When I left Sugar Bowl, Annie, to try to walk straight up Queen Street, they said I might have it this morning. Well, I figured I'd be safer if I picked my way along the waterfront and then cut across. And I kept a sharp eye on every hole in the walls. I moved down along the road that straight to bay. I was halfway over and just about to cut away from the walls when I noticed him. When he raised his head, I saw it was Troy. I started to run, but I soon changed my mind, mister, because there ain't no way I ever heard out there. I'd spin a 45. Okay, I'll wait.
1: You don't move, please.
0: What do you want, Troy?
1: You come, please.
0: Where?
1: Sometime at end of war.
0: We gone for a boat ride?
1: No talk. Walk.
0: He walked me to the end of the wharf and shoved me into a dirty sampan with a tin roof and ragged sail. It was a tough-looking monkey in a coolie hat fooling around with an inboard motor. As soon as we hit the deck, he turned her over and she started to move. Heading for the harbor entrance. In the open sea. When you American ambassador hears about this, it's going to be trouble. I'll be an international incident. That's what I'll be.
1: You'll be food for soup, Tattoo Charlie. Nothing more.
0: Listen, the tattoo's on my back. Copy it down and let me go, will you? I won't horn it. You can take the boat. They're shooting at us from that boat up a four times. Let me out of here.
1: Don't move, please. Let me out.
0: Mister. Sounds like a moving picture, huh? Paid by the British horsemen in the nick of time. It was a harbor patrol boat. Half an hour later, I was inside that British ship again. Only this time, it was a pleasure. Hi, Mr. Howard.
2: Got a bit of a discussion around here?
0: Oh, that's all right. For the door I'm getting paid, I'd swim the tiny sea.
2: What are you paid all right? By whom?
0: You?
2: For what?
0: The tattoo map I got on my back. There's a reward after that goal, ain't there?
2: I see you've learned quite a bit since our last meeting.
0: You figured I had some dope on that trillion hog, didn't you? Well, you were right, only I didn't know about it until an hour ago. Lee Hip put a tattoo on my back that's worth half a billion to you and 150 G's to make that one. Have a look.
2: I don't see anything except this silly picture.
0: Not a map. The sign is right under my shoulder.
2: There's nothing there but a smudge of dirty paint, old boy.
0: Sorry. A smudge of dirt? This can't be. Give me a mirror. Help. He was right, mister. There was nothing left of the map of the Chinese writing. See, Lee Hip was in a hurry and he didn't have time to use his needle to make it permanent. He just used his tattoo painting. It washed right off when I went overboard. Well, that's the story, isn't it? All I got left is a little gold Buddha holding in my hand. What's that? You want to buy the Buddha for a souvenir? I couldn't do that, Miss. I got a sentimental interest, Miss Little Guy. Now, speaking, Ken? Well, now, listen, I wouldn't do this for everybody, but I can see you want to give the folks back home a thrill. So I'll make a sacrifice. Just a sucker. And good luck to you, Mister.

You're a tourist, mister? I know, just since I saw you stand at the bar. Hoyle, my handle. Most of your old time hands call me Captain Charlie. I like Hong Kong, mister. See a bagel town? I've been here off my mouth as I start. How you look now, mister? You think I got it in my hand? That's a Chinese Buddha. Maybe gold. And it could have bought and sold Hong Kong twice over. Not so long ago.

flee. Featured in tonight's cast is Kermit Murdoch. Others were Santa Sarkova, Donald Duda, Leon Jenny, and Abby Lewis. This is Mel Brown inviting you to tune in next week when a man makes a bargain with death and finds his predator in full pursuit in The Chase. The Chase is transcribed and directed by James Harvey. Now you can enjoy Dragnet Sundays on NBC.

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4: Dean Quinn, a young man in his mid-20s, a third-year law student, charming, cheery, and suffering from chronic pneumonia. He looked for and found a silver lining in his cloudy health. He called it California and went there. He found a job passing handbills door to door at a rate of $4 per thousand. He found a girl, Beth Temple. Tall, very. Owner by inheritance of El Cairo Bungalow Court in Hollywood. And alone. Dean found a home. Bungalow number 9. And he found upon waking a lump in his mattress. 10 hidden bank books belonging to Edgar Rhine, the late former tenant, and representing a lump sum of $100,000. 10 bank books, an old newspaper clipping, and an idea to find the rightful heir, and perhaps some spending money as well. Dean Quinn found a lot of things. He must have, because someone is trying to kill him for it. The Air Hunters will continue in a moment.
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A quarter-inch crack under a door leading to an attic or other unheated area may cost $4.50 per winter in lost heat. Incidentally, you can also increase the wintertime comfort and decrease the heating bills you'll have to pay by installing storm windows, which reduce loss through windows by 50%. Storm windows usually pay for themselves in 7 to 10 years, and thereafter return an annual dividend of 13 to 18% in fuel savings. Another way to reduce loss of heat in winter is to install proper insulation. In a cold to moderately cold climate, a homeowner can save enough on his fuel bill to recover the cost of the insulation within 8 to 12 years. A consumer tip from your Better Business Bureau.

0: Boy, oh, you're lucky. If you'd fallen into the deep end, where there isn't a step to keep you from sinking, you'd be as dead as she is. But how? Walden. I remember going to see Clarence Walden. Now, why had I done that? Oh, yeah. Yeah, Edgar Rhine's bank books. I had to find the missing heir. Clarence Walden's offer of a drawing account plus expenses was one I couldn't refuse. My lightning-quick mathematical mind calculated I stood to make $10,000 if Edgar Rhine's rightful heir could be located. I showed Walden what we had to go on for openers. Yeah. What do you make of that?
1: Helen Martin, Saban Store, Willow Chapel Funeral Home. Any idea what year this was published or in what city?
0: Not yet, but I intend to find out.
1: Well, you did investigative work in the Army, so go ahead. I'll leave you pretty much on your own. But there are a couple of shortcuts in this business that are handy to know.
0: Yeah, like what?
1: Well, when you question anyone, forget the lost heir sort of thing. Best approach is to represent yourself from an insurance company. You got some money to pay out on a policy. Here, take these business cards.
0: Yeah. Clarence J. Walden and Associates, insurance representatives. Claims paid promptly.
1: Well, I do have a small agency. The cards are legitimate. When do you want to start?
0: Right away.
1: All right. Pick up your first advance on Friday.
0: I headed back to El Cairo without the slightest intention of cluing Beth in on anything. It's not that I'm greedy, but I figured even to just tell her might complicate matters. I'm back!
2: I'm in here, taking a bath. Anything new?
0: I found a job. Not much, but it'll do till something better comes along. You got anything to eat?
2: You got a new job. That's wonderful. I'll be right out.
0: Yeah, selling insurance. A small company.
2: Selling insurance? That won't pay very much, will it?
0: With a drawing account, I'll get along.
2: Are you going to keep living here?
0: I may have to travel a lot, so I don't want to waste money on rent. I'll finish cleaning out number 9, and you can rent it again. With old Rhine dead, there's no reason to continue his lease.
2: Well, there's no reason you couldn't stay with me here. You're not going to be making all that much money, and in your spare time, well, you can help out around here.
0: I'll tell you what. Go ahead, rent out number 9. I'll stay with you, but I'll pay half the rent. You'll be money ahead, right?
2: There's coffee in the kitchen. I'll put on my caftan.
0: I rapped with Beth over the coffee, bringing the conversation around to Edgar Rhine. The first time she'd ever met old Edgar was when she came down to Los Angeles for her dad's funeral. Naturally, she was more definite about her own family when I asked.
2: My folks were married in San Francisco and were living there when I was born. Dad wasn't a very good businessman. Finally, they just gave up. Dad moved down here and Mother stayed in San Francisco. I lived with her. Well, she worked until she died. By then, I was 18.
0: What was your mother's maiden name before she married your father?
2: Josephine. Oh, Tully. Everybody called her Josie. Why?
0: No reason. You got anything else to eat besides fruit?
1: Got a new deck here. The old one's seen better days.
0: Yeah. Like I was saying, it's logical to assume that Etta Rhine Martin was Edgar Rhine's daughter. Her daughter, Helen Martin, has got to be Rhine's granddaughter. If she's still alive, Helen's a grown woman by now. The Funeral Directors Association has no record beyond 10 years of a Willow Chapel funeral home. Our only lead left is Saban's, the name of the store on the back of Etta's death notice. We have to locate the city it's in.
1: Well, I'll send out a letter to all the manufacturers' associations, retailers' organizations, and credit reporting companies. Maybe pull in something on Saban's, you know. But it'll take a while, though.
0: Meanwhile, I'll talk to Alvin Hyatt. He's the administrator appointed by the court for Rhine's present estate.
1: Keep plugging away, boy. Hard work pays off.
0: Any chance on calling today, Friday?
1: Yeah, I will tomorrow.
0: I may need some scratch.
1: Two red tens up already. Oh, this is hopeless. I see.
0: Alvin Hyatt was an attorney with offices in a bank building on Broadway, downtown Los Angeles. The tax assessor had turned over to him all of Ryan's possessions and papers to put through probate. Mr. Hyatt, my card.
3: Oh, how do you do, Mr. Quinn? Please be seated. After you phoned, I dug up the file on Edgar Ryan in this folder.
0: Oh, thanks. M.E.'s death certificate. Cause of death, stroke. Hey, a driver's license.
3: Expired 1916.
0: Yeah, but it gives his birthday. February 17th, 1897. He wasn't married. Wasn't married.
3: Well, it doesn't mean he was never married. He might have been divorced or a widower.
0: Oh, sure, you're right. State of Washington license. Seattle address. Thank you, Mr. Hyatt.
3: Oh, Mr. Quinn?
0: Yes?
3: The folder?

0: dropped the car off at El Cairo. Beth wasn't around, so I left the keys in her mailbox. Then I took a cab to the airport. Walden got pretty hot over the telephone when the airlines called to see if my expense account covered a flight to Seattle, but he said okay. I had copied the address off Ryan's old driver's license and had to follow it up. I took a taxi from the Seattle airport. Ryan had lived in an old 1890 vintage big brown frame house. Three stories, each needed paint badly. Yellow and purple stained glass panel in the front door. Really grotesque. A tired face, harassed, middle-aged woman opened the door and stared at me with suspicion. I knew the place was or had been a boarding house. I gave her my insurance routine and my card. She gave me her name, Myrna Coyne, and invited me in.
1: I don't recall any Edgar Ryan, but maybe my mother does. She's real old, but she's smart as a jaybird. Reads her Bible all day and doesn't forget much of anything, even though she's 87. My mother, Mrs. Daly. Ma likes to make up riddles about the Holy Book. Ma, you got a visitor. Wants to know, baby, you remember a boarder from 15, 20 years back?
2: Yes, Mrs. Daly. His name is Edgar Ryan.
3: There's nothing wrong with my hearing.
2: Oh, sorry.
3: Young man, who was the straightest man in the Bible?
2: Who was the straightest man in the Bible? Oh, you stumped me, Mrs. Daly.
3: Joseph. Because Pharaoh made a ruler out of him.
2: Oh.
3: Genesis 41, 42, 3.
2: golly, that's a good one, Mrs. Daly. You're really a panic. Did you ever tell Edgar Ryan any of those?
3: Young man, I've talked about the good book to all our boarders.
2: Do you remember Edgar Ryan?
3: Well, I can't say as I do right off. So many boarders come and gone.
2: Well, he would have been in his 50s then. He moved to California.
3: Oh, the old sea captain. Sure he lived here.
2: We've got a pretty nice insurance settlement for his next of kin.
1: Bill, he kept pretty much to himself. But I remember one thing for sure. His name wasn't Ryan. It was Rankin. Edward A. Rankin.
4: So Ryan might have been a merchant marine. Big deal. That's a lot of expense money you spent to find out nothing.
2: But what I didn't find out is important. Before I left Seattle, I stopped at the library, went through the city directories.
4: Don't tell me. No Turner Street Martins, no Willow Chapel, no Sabins.
2: He wrecked. Also another stop, Maritime Union Local. Edgar Ryan didn't belong to it either.
4: I need this aggravation.
2: Here. I brought you a present.
4: Oh, where'd you get these cards? These are dirty pictures.
2: Wait till you get a load of the Queen of Spades. I hitched back to El Cairo to rest up. This air hunting was tiring business. A few days later, in the morning...
5: Hello? Yes, he's here. Just a minute, please. It's for you. Good thing I got this long cord.
2: Hello.
6: Quinn, Walden here. We got something on those letters I sent out.
2: Oh, yeah?
6: Yeah, there used to be a Sabins, a small chain of sporting goods stores in Chicago.
2: Chicago?
6: Folded sometime in the 50s.
5: Who is it, Dean?
6: I made a plane reservation for you. Can you get to the airport by noon?
2: Wait a minute. Beth, can you run me to the airport?
5: I guess so.
2: Oh, thanks, girl. I won't be gone long.
6: Quinn.
2: Yes, Mr. Walden. I've got a ride. What airlines?
6: Got a pencil and paper?
2: Okay, lay it on me.
6: Anaconda Airlines, flight number 2 to Salt Lake City.
2: Utah?
5: Yeah. I thought you were going to Chicago.
6: Transfer there to Thrift Skies Midwest Airlines, flight 111 to O'Hare.
2: When do I arrive? Next week?
6: Very funny. I'm trying to keep expenses down. You land in Chicago at 9:18, their time. Let me know what you find out.
2: I'll be sure to call collect. Goodbye, Chief.
7: One, two, three. You will see. the number six makes sense today. 2, 3, 4. Count the doors of the Chevy Nova 6. 2.
8: The Chevy Nova 6 two-door coupe. The young, happy one. With stripes if you order them. And that practical six-cylinder engine.
7: 3.
8: The Chevy Nova 6 hatchback. A door on the left, one on the right, and a big hatch in back. Flip the back seat down, and you've got a Nova 6 that thinks it's a station wagon.
7: 4.
8: The Chevy Nova 6 four-door sedan. Sincere from the start. The attractive arithmetic of...

0: Chevrolet makes sense for America.
1: I made it to Chicago unscathed, no thanks to either airline. The only two times I unbuckled my safety belt were when we landed. I came out of it okay, but the cab driver who drove me into the city asked a lot of questions about why my nose was bleeding. I had a headache too, but it was too cold to notice. The wind whipping off Lake Michigan reminded me how stupid I was to leave my heavy coat in California. The house at 119 Turner Street had four apartments, two up, two down. No name of Martin on the mailboxes, so I tried the first door. The little card in the door had just one word printed on it. Pasek. A big, tough, heavy-set guy somewhere in his late 60s opened the door. He hitched up his baggy trousers and gave me the evil eye. I handed him my card.
2: Oh, I don't want no insurance.
1: Oh, I'm not here to sell you any. But I'll give some money to Helen Martin if I find her.
2: No family named Martin live here.
1: Well, they did, years ago. Who owns this place?
2: Me. Ignace Pasek. They got money coming.
1: They sure do.
2: No trouble, no lawsuit.
1: Not for me, just money.
2: Come in. Sit down by table. Estella, two beers. How much ammonia you give Martins?
1: Enough. Oh, thank you.
3: You're welcome, Ford.
1: It's a very attractive girl.
2: Oh, Stella, she be all right. No got good sense. How you like beer?
1: Well, 30 above zero is hardly beer drinking weather, but it's good.
2: Yeah, plenty good. My brother makes it. Charlie Martin owe me plenty money. You pay me?
1: I can't. I'll pay Helen Martin. She can pay you.
2: Don't know where she live. Martin's move away.
1: When?
2: In war, Korea, 1952, 1953. You don't know where they go.
1: Well, that had to be after Mrs. Martin died.
2: Yeah.
1: And you don't know where they moved?
2: Yeah. Don't know.
1: Well, thanks for the brew. May I use your phone to call a cab to take me to the Drake?

0: On the way to the hotel, I asked the cab driver if he could run me by the Willow Chapel funeral home. There wasn't much to it. Nothing at all, to be precise. They had gone under, so to speak, in 1955. It was pretty late that night as I sat in my hotel room with a bottle of scotch and a glass of cracked ice, trying to forget the 10 grand commission that was apparently slipping from my grasp when... Who is it?
1: Hi there, sport.
0: Stella?
1: Yeah, I'm colder than hell. Let me in. Here, take my coat. I didn't have a chance to get all dolled up. Grandpa would have suspected something.
0: Ossek? Your grandfather?
1: Sure. How about offering me a drink, sport?
0: How'd you know where to find me?
1: Heard you call the taxi. Thank you. I'd love a drink.
0: Oh, don't stand out there in the hall. Come on in. Hey, what are you doing?
1: I'm lying on the bed. What does it look like?
0: It looks like you're lying on the bed. Why did you come here, anyway?
1: Pour me one.
0: How old are you, Stella?
1: Old enough.
0: What do I owe this visit? My personal charm, or what? Here, here's your drink.
1: You sure took long enough. Maybe I like you, sport. Also, maybe we can help each other.
0: That's two maybes.
1: Today, Grandpa didn't tell you all he knew about Charlie.
0: Well, what do you mean?
1: Now, you're going back to Hollywood, right? You take me with you.
0: Boy, oh, you didn't hear that. Stella, let me put it to you this way. You're an attractive girl, but you don't stand a chance out there.
1: I don't want to be a movie star. I'll find a job, anything, just so I can get out of here, away from Grandpa. All I want is money for a bus ticket, and I'll tell you what you want to know.
0: Well, fair is fair.
1: And you let me stay here till I go.
0: That's not fair.
1: Okay. Try to find out for yourself about Anna Martin and Charlie and Helen Martin. Where's my coat?
0: No, wait a minute. I can't let you stay. If your grandpa and your father find you here, they'll tear me apart. I'm very breakable.
1: I asked for my coat.
0: Oh, look, Stella. In California, you're going to be on your own. I'll get you there, but that's all.
1: A real gentleman doesn't keep a lady waiting for her coat.
0: All right, all right. All right, you can stay here till bus time in the morning. Now, about your grandpa and what he didn't say about Charlie Martin.
1: You understand, my grandpa didn't tell me this. But when my mama was alive, sometimes I'd hear her talking with my old man about Charlie Martin.
0: Yeah, go ahead.
1: When Grandpa Pasek was young, he was always chasing women. He liked pretty girls even after he was married. In those days, he had a good job on the railroad. So did Charlie Martin. The two of them were very, very good friends, so Grandpa rented Charlie and his wife an apartment upstairs. Charlie was younger and even bigger than Grandpa, and...
0: And Mrs. Martin was very pretty, and Ignace, the old lech, had his eye on her. Yeah, I get the picture.
1: Well, maybe Etta was a good woman and didn't give in. Maybe not. Who knows?
0: Yeah, keep going.
1: Well, the Martins had a baby, a little girl they called Helen. Then Mrs. Martin got sick and died. Everybody was quite surprised because she was such a young woman. There was a big funeral at the...
0: At the Willow Chapel Funeral Home.
1: Are you going to keep on interrupting, or can I go on?
0: I'm sorry.
1: All right, so Charlie Martin came back to the apartment after the funeral and went out in the garage and beat the hell out of Grandpa. Nearly killed him. Remember that big scar?
0: I remember.
1: How about a refill?
0: Finish first.
1: So Grandpa had to go to the hospital. When he got out, he came looking for Charlie. He wanted to get even, have him arrested, sue him or something. But he couldn't find him. Charlie was gone.
0: Where did he go?
1: Joined the army.
0: Where's Charlie Martin now?
1: Still in Korea, but he ain't coming back.
0: Why not?
1: Charlie Martin is dead.
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5: Yes, this is the family planning center.
6: There are family planning centers in more than 100 countries today. The women who come to these centers can't afford to go to private doctors, but they want to plan their children, when they're going to have them, and how many they're going to have. The trouble is, there aren't enough centers. Just in the United States, there are nearly 5 million women who have no way of getting modern family planning help. And that's nothing compared with the world problem. Some countries don't have enough family planning centers. Some don't have any at all. This year, again, many women will have babies not because they want to, but because they have no choice. Sad for them. Sad for the world. With family planning help, these women too will have babies only when they choose. So that all the people of the world may have this freedom of choice, support Planned Parenthood.
7: 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In this, you'll be the last of the passengers called and may not get on the flight. And youth fare reserve, however, guarantees you a seat on a reserved flight, but it'll cost you more. Discount fares are also offered on long-distance travel, but remember there are conditions. For example, you may have to make reservations 2 weeks in advance, and for some, 3 months in advance. 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And no holiday or peak period traveling on this plan. A consumer tip from your Better Business Bureau.
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3: Special Agent M, reporting for duty.
1: Agent M, during the past year, there have been countless attempts to overthrow this government and make this country a protectorate of one of the aggressor nations. Attempts have been made on the life of the king. Within recent months, certain leading statesmen have died, apparently by their own hand. Now it is charged that these deaths have all been political murders. Tonight, you are to interview the man who is responsible for our being here, a certain high-ranking government official. A car will call for you at 9. Act with the utmost secrecy. Keep me informed.

0: That night, a black sedan with drawn curtains carried Agent M to a castle some distance outside the city. He was led into a great chamber where an elderly man awaited him.
1: You are expected. You will enter here, monsieur. Your host waits inside.
2: Thank you.
3: Good evening. Will you come over here and sit down?
2: Of course, sir.
3: I will not introduce myself. For the time, I prefer to remain nameless.
2: An introduction is not necessary, sir.
3: So, you recognize me. Well, I suppose I should have known that you would. Sit down, Agent M. I have a story to tell you.
2: Thank you. I'm ready, sir.
3: I am about to tell you of a great plot. A plot that is slowly but surely wrecking my country, taking its leading citizens, its patriots. I don't know how much K7 has told you, or even how much he knows.
2: Well, I know only that there have been certain political murders, sir.
3: Yes. Yes, there have been murders. Last week, one of my old friends died, Agent M. If these murders are not stopped, my country will fall into the hands of a mad group who would give it to a totalitarian state. This man who is behind the deaths of our patriots has been promised power and wealth if he succeeds. He will become a dictator. Already he is powerful.
2: You know who he is?
3: Yes, I know. But let me tell you how he started. We once thought him to be a patriot. He was one of us. He even formed a society called the Chosen Band.
2: I've heard the name.
3: The Chosen Band was formed to preserve our nation, our way of living. Each man who joined was told that belonging would be dangerous, that we might even have to give our lives for our country.
2: You are a member of the group?
3: Yes. I joined. All of my friends joined. We believed we acted for our country. We were ready to face danger, and we signed letters.
2: What kind of letters?
3: Here is a copy of the one I signed. I have made this from memory. I am tired of life and do not wish to carry my burdens any longer. I leave this world by my own hand.
2: You wrote and signed that letter?
3: Yes, Agent M. I told you we were warned that belonging to the Chosen Band would be dangerous. Each of us signed a letter similar to this so that in the event we were called upon to give our lives for our country, there would be no investigation that would reveal the secrets of the band.
2: I see. I think I understand the plot. As soon as this man who organized the Chosen Band had all of your letters in his possession, he began killing those who opposed him.
3: Yes, Agent M. 10 great men have already died. I know now that unless something is done, all of us will die. Then there will be none to oppose him. He will murder the king and turn this country over to the world's mad dog. All of us who joined the Chosen Band live in the shadow of death. It was nothing but a trick to cover the murder of patriots.
2: Who is the Chosen Band's leader?
3: His name is...
2: You're hit, sir. Here, let me help you.
4: It's too late. Tell K7 that... Tell him the man is... Is... Ferenc...

0: Agent M returned to his rooms a little after midnight. By that time, the morning papers had already printed an account of the old banker's death. And despite the fact that he had died before M's eyes, it was claimed he had taken his own life. A few minutes later, Ivan entered.
1: Ivan, did you follow my instructions?
2: Yes, M. I followed the car that took you to the old castle. While you were inside, I looked the grounds over carefully.
1: Did you see the murderer?
2: Yes, I saw him as he was running away.
1: Oh, if we could only have gotten to him in time. I was sure that sooner or later they would find out that we were here. But I didn't expect that they would strike tonight. I only ordered you to follow me because I wanted to establish a guard around the old man. Would you recognize the man who shot if you saw him?
2: Yes. Wait, Em, let me finish. I succeeded in following the man when he left the grounds.
1: Then you know where he went.
2: He reported to Ferenc Mirsz.
1: Ferenc Mirsz. Ivan, you've discovered the key to this plot. Mirsz, that's the man.
2: You've heard of him, Em?
1: Yes, Ivan. The old banker died as he was trying to tell me that name. His last words were, "Tell K7 the man is Ferenc." And he stopped there without ever giving me the last name. Do you know where Mirsz is now?
2: Yes, he's at home, Em. The man who shot the old banker reported to him and left. And a short time later, Mirsz retired. When I left, his home was in darkness.
1: Take me there, Ivan. We're going to call on him tonight.
0: The garden behind Ferenc Mirsz's home was dark. Not a light burned in the great house as Agent M and Ivan climbed to a small balcony.
1: Let me have your hand, Ivan. Now, careful. You're sure this is the room?
2: Yes. I watched from behind those rose bushes under us. I could see through the French doors. There's a desk just inside.
1: And I want to see what's in that desk. I'm going to jimmy these doors. Don't use your flashlight. All right, I'm ready. Now, let's hope it doesn't make too much noise.
2: Oh, I hope Mirsz didn't hear us.
1: No, I don't think he did. Throw your flashlight around the room.
2: There's the desk, Em.
1: Yes. There's a heavy lock on it, too. Look, a steel cabinet. Ivan, I think we'll find the papers we want in that cabinet. Now, if I can get the jimmy behind the steel door.
2: Careful, Em. Someone will hear us.
1: Oh, it's got to be done. I'm going to try it again. All right. Now, put your light out and listen.
2: I don't hear anything.
1: No. Perhaps we were lucky. These are big rooms. The sound would be deadened. Switch on your light again. I want to look in this cabinet. Yes. Here are the papers we want. I no longer enjoy life. Ivan. Here are the letters that were signed by the patriots who were tricked into joining the chosen band. There must be 20 or 30 of them. Look at the names.
2: Em, there's Mirsz's own letter.
1: Yes. He probably showed it to others to get them to write their own. Yeah, they're all here. We'll take these with us.
3: I think not, my friend. Don't try to move.
1: You might as well put your gun down, Mirsz. I notified the police before I came here.
3: You're lying. But it makes no difference. The police would not dare move against me. Don't try to reach for your gun.
1: Get down, Ivan. Quick, get his gun. He dropped it. It's on the floor near his hand.
2: I've got it. Em, he's dead.
1: Yes, Ivan. The master plotter will never order another man killed. Wait. Find his letter. It's in that pile on the desk.
2: Here it is, Em. What are you going to do?
1: Wipe the fingerprints off my gun and put it beside him. We'll put his letter on his desk. There. Now the authorities will think that he, too, died of his own hand. There'll be no investigation.

0: Special Agent M, reporting to K7. The man behind the political murders is dead. According to newspaper reports, he died of his own hand. His name was Ferenc Mirsch. I have seized many important papers from his desk. They will be handed to you in person along with my confidential report. The case is closed.
1: 2 days later, the letters which statesmen and patriots had been forced to sign when they joined the chosen band were returned to the men who had written them. The chosen band passed out of existence. A great plot had failed. Listen for my next story. This is K7 speaking.

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1: Strange Wills. Starring the distinguished Hollywood actor, Warren William, and featuring Peggy Weber and William Conrad, with Howard Culver and an all-star Hollywood cast. Original music by Del Castillo.
2: Dead men's wills are often strange. We cannot attempt to understand them or try to find the answers. We can but tell the story.
3: This is Warren William bringing you the story, Crosswind. But first,

0: And now back to Warren William as John Francis O'Connell in Crosswind.
1: This story opens in a state prison where Patrick Malone is awaiting execution by hanging. His crime-studded career was finally terminated by the police, and after a fair and impartial trial, he was sentenced to death for murder. After all of his appeals had been denied, Malone was transferred to the state prison to await his execution. It is shortly after midnight. The guards in the main cell block are making their round.
2: Guard! Guard!
3: Who's calling the guard? Who's calling? Oh, so it's you, Killer Malone. I thought you was a tough guy.
2: I'm dying.
3: You're ahead of schedule, Killer. That comes later.
2: Oh, the sawbones. I'm dying.
3: I'll come in and take a look and see first, Killer. But if you got any funny ideas, remember there's three doors you gotta open before you reach the wall. You won't mind if I lock myself in, will you, Killer? That'll make four doors.
2: Sawbones. Get the sawbones.
3: I'm not going to wait the sawbones until I know you need them. Now, what's your beef?
2: Water. Water, get me a drink.
3: Yeah. Forehead's cold enough. Maybe it's your conscience, Killer. Maybe you're seeing ghosts in the night. Ghosts of those guys you bumped.
2: Water.
3: Okay, I'll get you a drink. If you're still sick after this drink, tell the guard on the next relief. You'll be on in 7 minutes. Here. Sit up and drink this.
2: Yeah.
4: Okay, sucker. You fell for it. You feel that swab press against your belly.
3: Yeah, I feel it, Killer. What you gonna do?
4: I'm gonna bump you off if you so much as peek.
3: Don't be a fool. There's four locked doors, steel doors. You'll never make it.
4: I'm going out of here tonight, peek first or walking, but I'm going out. Now turn around, mister, quiet-like.
3: All right.
4: All right, take off your clothes. That monkey suit.
3: Okay, it's your funeral.
4: Just shut up and give me the clothes.
3: Here's my cap. My coat. Want my pants, too?
4: I want everything.
3: Yeah. Here they are.
4: Yeah. Now just stand still and keep your mitts up while I get into it.
2: How soon before the relief guard comes?
3: 4 minutes. You haven't got a chance, Killer.
4: Yeah? Now, that's my worry. Now, here's a little kiss to knock you out.
2: Oh, commission.
4: I'll tuck you into my little trundle bed. Okay, boys. Give me cover.
5: Yeah.

0: Killer Malone must be captured. So said the governor. So said the mayor. So said the district attorney and the chief of police. A dragnet was thrown over the entire state. Every policeman was ordered back to report to his precinct. Killer Malone must be captured. His escape was the general topic of conversation. Even the young and beautiful Margaret Levering, my client, and I were talking about it in my office.
1: Really, I've never been so frightened, John. I imagine I see that Killer Malone behind every tree. Even under my bed.
0: With 10,000 policemen looking for him, it won't be long before they get him. But you won't be here to see the excitement.
1: That's right. I'm sailing tonight.
0: You don't look very happy about leaving, Margaret.
1: Frankly, the thought of a trip to South America on a tramp steamer bores me silly. And I did so want to attend opening night at the opera. Why did Father have to make such a silly provision in his will?
0: I can see his reasoning. If you are to inherit his steamship interest, I think it only right that you get some first-hand information about traveling on a freighter.
1: Would have been much more fun on a luxury liner.
0: Yes, I realize that, but this way you sort of get the feel of the business. You'll see how cargo is shipped, how it's unloaded.
1: How dull. And that crew, I can see them now, the captain squirting tobacco juice in the sea.
0: Ah, that's why you're wrong, Margaret. Captain Leslie DeHaven is handsome enough to be in the movies.
1: Yeah? Well, that's something. Maybe I won't be so bored after all.
0: I'm sure you'll enjoy every minute of your trip. Now then, I'll see you off at, what time does the Olympic sail?
1: They told me at midnight.
0: All right then, I'll be there to see you off. It must be nice to know that after one cruise to South America, you'll inherit a steamship line with a face value of $1 million.
1: But a girl doesn't have to go through to inherit a measly million these days.
0: I wouldn't consider $1 million so measly.
1: That's because you never had to buy gowns and shoes for a lady.
0: Oh, well, maybe you're right at that. What's more, I guess I'll never have to.
1: Spoken like a true bachelor. Well, I suppose if I'm to catch the Olympic at midnight, I'd better go home and get ready for the ordeal. And John?
0: Yes, Margaret?
1: Wish me excitement. Lots of excitement.
0: I wish.

0: got a break. Fog as thick as pea soup. And if I can only stow away on one of these tubs. Hey, cops. Okay, coppers, come and get me. Hey, what's this? The honor crates. SS Olympic. Destination Rio de Janeiro. Well, move over, Piana. You got company.
1: At about 11 o'clock, I arrived at the docks to see my client off. The night was heavy, full of fog. As I parked my car, I heard a great commotion coming from the direction of the pier. I walked slowly down the long wooden ramp. What was going on? Had they found Killer Malone here on the docks? Each step I advanced, the excitement became more pronounced. Oh, I'm sorry.
2: It's all right. Heavy fog. Hurt you?
3: Well, for heaven's sake, if I haven't run smack into the Honorable John Francis O'Connell.
1: Commissioner Holbrook. Well, this beats all. What are you up to? Running around here bumping into honest citizens.
2: Well, we got a tip that Killer Malone might be down here on the docks.
1: Killer Malone? Down here?
2: It's one of the 10,000 tips we've had since he escaped.
1: Uh-huh.
2: Personally, I don't put much stock in it.
1: No? Why not?
2: Well, there's no place to hide out down here. And if he ever got on one of these boats, they'd nab him quick.
1: Do you think, Commissioner, that it'll be safe for me to go aboard and say goodbye to a client of mine?
2: Safe enough. That is, if you don't get in the way of Killer Malone.
1: And if I do, then what?
2: Don't stop to ask questions. Just run like the very devil.
4: Excuse me, mister. We got to load these piano crates.
1: Oh, I'm sorry.
4: That's all right. I don't want any accidents.
1: No, thanks.
4: Okay, take her away.
2: Well, I'll be moving along.
1: I hope you get your man, Commissioner. And if I should run into him on board the Olympic...
2: What'll you do, John?
1: What'll I do? Nothing. Absolutely nothing.
5: Well, Miss Liebling, I promise that my new boss will be extended every courtesy of the ship. In fact, it'll be a pleasure to attend to it personally.
6: I hope I'm forgiven for thinking you some decrepit old sea dog who spits tobacco juice all over his chin.
1: I tried to tell Margaret that you were quite a handsome fella, Captain.
5: Oh, well, now. Oh,
6: Captain, don't be so modest. I'm sure that my trip's going to be quite delightful. Perhaps even exciting.
5: I can't promise you much in the way of excitement, Miss Liebling. In fact, these South American cruises are mostly routine.
1: But there's a moon, isn't there?
6: Hey, now, you let me handle my own romancing. And don't be giving the captain any suggestions.
5: Yeah, well, there is a moon, all right. And it's a beauty. If you like scenery, we have a lot of that, too. Strange places, foreign ports, tropics.
1: Well, I see it's 1 minute to midnight. Time to shove off, isn't it, Captain?
5: Yes, we're all loaded and ready to go.
1: Well, then, goodbye, Margaret, and happy sailing.
6: Goodbye, John.
1: Oh, by the way, Captain...
5: Yes, Mr. O'Connell.
1: There's a possibility, a very remote one, of course, that you might have a notorious passenger aboard.
5: Yes, I'd heard about it. You mean this Killer Malone?
1: The one and only.
5: I'm afraid he'd have a pretty hard time. There aren't very many places to hide aboard ship. He'd find it rather rough to walk through customs at the ports we touched. No, he'd have better sense.
1: Now, that's what I think, too. I only mentioned it because just before I came aboard, I met my old friend Commissioner Holbrook on the dock. The place is literally covered with police, you know. Well, I guess I'll have to run for it now.
5: Yeah, goodbye, sir. Don't worry about Miss Liebling. I'll bring her back brown as a berry.
6: Goodbye again, John. And don't worry. I know I'm going to have a wonderful time. A simply wonderful time.
1: Two days out of Frisco, Margaret sent me her first cable. It contained only one word, but that was enough. It simply said, super. Well, my client was apparently enjoying herself.
5: Now you know, Margaret, why men will always go down to sea in ships.
6: And to think I almost missed seeing it. Oh, Leslie, it's so wonderful. The moon makes things almost as bright as day.
5: And look at the stars. They look almost as big as lanterns. I'm close enough to pick.
6: Perhaps that's what Father had in mind when he insisted that I take a sea voyage before inheriting his steamship line.
5: Well, I wouldn't be surprised.

0: sea voyage before inheriting his steamship line.
1: Well, I wouldn't be surprised. He was a great man, Margaret. Your father sailed with me many times. He loved the sea. This was his favorite trip.
0: But, Leslie, honestly, wouldn't you prefer being in command of a luxury liner, having beautiful girls coming up on the bridge to idolize you?
1: Oh, not for me. No, Margaret, give me the sweep of the tropical breeze. Give me a good stout ship filled with cargo for foreign ports and places. A crew of men that are rough and ready.
0: You are romantic, aren't you? But I haven't heard you mention just one thing that makes the picture complete.
1: Well, I left something out.
0: Maybe.
1: It couldn't be you, could it?
0: Could be, Leslie. Couldn't be.

0: And now back to Crosswind, starring Warren William as John Francis O'Connell.
1: 6 days out of San Francisco, I received another cablegram from Margaret Levering. This one was even more cryptic. It said, playing for keeps. I began to think that I'd started them.
2: Margaret, you'd better get to bed early tonight and get some rest. That is, of course, if you still want to see the island in the morning.
3: What time will we pass it, Leslie?
2: Around 5.
3: Oh, goodness, that is early.
2: Well, don't get up unless you want.
3: Oh, I do want to. It's our first sight of land since we left.
2: Oh, it's a beautiful tropical island. You go close enough to get a good look. There's only one thing wrong with it.
3: We're going to land?
2: No, it's forbidden.
3: Forbidden? Why, Leslie?
2: Well, I'll tell you all about it tomorrow morning at 5 o'clock. That is, if you're not too sleepy.
3: Oh, I won't be, a promise. I may never see this mysterious island again as long as I live.
2: Oh, I wouldn't say that. I make this trip regularly.
3: Why, Captain, how you interest me.

0: Shut up.
1: Lori.
0: Who cares? I'm here. Isn't that enough?
1: Get out. Get out this instant or I'll call the captain.
0: Tough, huh?
1: What do you want?
0: First, something to eat. What is it?
1: Got some crackers and cheese.
0: Where?
1: There on the dresser. Wait, slip on my robe and...
0: Just stay where you are, sister. Where's the light?
1: A little lamp on the dresser.
0: Okay. You recognize me, do you?
1: Go kill him.
0: Yeah, kill him alone at your service.
1: So you did make the ship?
0: Came aboard in the Piana Creek.
1: You can't...
0: Can't get off, huh? What makes you think so?
1: Customs, please.
0: Don't worry about that, sister.

0: done all right so far. Broke out of prison, didn't I? Got aboard this tub, didn't I? I'm not caught yet.
1: What do you want?
0: Well, I'm going to eat these crackers and ask a few questions. If you don't mind.
1: No, not at all, Mr. Monk. What do you want to know?
0: First off, what's your next port?
1: Rio. We arrive there tomorrow night.
0: Rio, huh?
1: Then we go south, all down along the coast.
0: I see.
1: What have you in mind, Mr. Malone?
0: Keeping away from the law, mostly. Say, you ain't bad looking.
1: You think so?
0: Too bad we can't be seeing more of each other.
1: I'm afraid that would be rather difficult, Mr. Malone. You see, we're like crosswinds. Each blowing a different way, aren't we?
0: Yeah, that's right, lady. Crosswinds. Say, what time is it?
1: Oh, it's 5:05.
0: What are you so nervous about, sister? Expecting company? I'd hate to think of some guy coming in and disturbing us.
1: But if someone did, what would you do?
0: What'd you expect me to do? Kiss him? Listen, sister, you're safe as long as I'm safe. It's going to be up to you to keep everything peaceful, like, until I can get off this tub.
1: Until you get off, Mr. Moore?
0: That's the ticket.
1: Supposing I helped you to get off. Supposing I helped you get to an island.
0: An island, huh? You want to maroon me so that I can be picked up later? Is that your game, sister?
1: No, good heavens, no.
0: Well, why don't you tell me about it, then?
1: This island, we're due there in just a few minutes. It's a beautiful island. Our ship comes within easy swimming distance.
0: What's on the island?
1: Well, that's the best part of it. Just jungles. A few natives, I suppose. Fishing boats.
0: Uh-huh.
1: Well, lots of fishing boats. And no policemen, not even one.
0: And what am I supposed to do?
1: Well, you could swim to the island. After you're there, you could hire one of those fishermen and they could take you to some place on the mainland where no one would ever catch you.
0: I'd be free, huh? Free the rest of my life. Say, you catch quick, all right. When did you say we'd reach this island?
1: Any minute.
0: Wait, let me open this porthole and have a better look. Hey, you're right, I see it.
1: That's what I've been telling you. You'll go, won't you, Mr. Malone?
0: Nope, it's no deal. I think I'll stick around here for a few more days. I'll wait for something else to turn up.
1: You mean you aren't going?
0: Why should I? You can be sick for a couple of days. Listen, baby, I'll hide in this closet, but remember, I got the barrel of this gun pointed right at you.
1: I'll remember.
2: Margaret? Margaret, are you awake?
0: Well, answer him. Tell him you're sick.
1: I'm awake, Captain. But I'm not feeling well.
2: Not feeling well? What's the matter? May I come in?
1: No, don't come in, Captain. I'm sure I'll feel better tomorrow.
2: We're passing the island now. I thought you wanted to see it. And the story. Don't you want to hear it?
1: Don't bother. Tell it to me later. After we get to Rio.
2: To Rio? Rio? Say, what is this? You must be sick. I'm coming in no matter what
1: no,
2: you say.
1: No, please don't.
0: Open that door for him, but remember.
1: Remember, but don't.
0: Open the door.
1: Just a minute, Captain. I'll let you in.
2: Margaret, what in heaven's name is wrong? What? You're trembling.
1: I'm not trembling. It was just cold in here.
2: Well, here you are down in the tropics and you say you're cold. Here, come on over here and sit down. I want to see if you're getting malaria. You certainly have the symptoms.
1: I haven't any malaria, Leslie. There's nothing wrong with me. Now go. I'll see you later, huh?
2: I won't leave this cabin until you tell me the truth.
1: You fool, you fool.
0: I'll take over from here, Captain.
1: Leslie, don't move it. That's Killer Malone.
2: Killer Malone?
0: Yeah, the one and only. Now back into the corner, both of you. And Captain, the lady knows I ain't fooling.
2: You may have her frightened, but not me, Malone.
0: Oh, no?
2: No.
0: What makes you so sure I won't feed you some hot lead?
2: Because guns make noise.
0: Yeah, maybe you're right, wise guy. I'm going to bop you over the head nice and easy-like. And I'm heading for that island.
2: Yeah, it sounds swell, Malone, but first you've got to get me.
1: Oh, Leslie, no, he'll kill you.
3: okay, mister. That was a lucky punch. See how this feels. Well, so long, Crosswind. Thanks for the tip about that island. I'm going for a swim.

0: And now back to Warren William as John Francis O'Connell in Crosswind.
1: For the second time in less than a week, Killer Malone made good his escape. As he swam to the island, he looked back over his shoulder and saw the tramp steamer Olympic fading into the distance. No effort was being made to stop his bold attempt to freedom. Finally, his feet touched bottom. He stood up and began wading to shore.
2: I made it. Now to get a boat and head for the mainland. It's funny, I don't see none. I wonder if that crosswind came. Yeah, I see people. Lots of people. Say everything's gonna be okay. Hey, you! What's the matter with that mug? He keeps motioning me to keep away. Hey, you! What's the matter? What you running for? Come back here! Come back or I'll bust your teeth in!
1: Back on board the Olympic, Margaret was desperately trying to revive Captain DeHaven after Killer Malone had knocked him unconscious in her cabin.
3: Oh, Leslie, darling, wake up.
2: Oh.
3: Wake up.
2: Oh.
3: Darling. Can you hear me? Killer Malone's escaped. He's swimming to the island.
2: Oh, my head.
3: Oh, Leslie could have killed you.
2: Margaret, you... But where's...
3: That's what I'm trying to tell you, darling. He jumped off the boat. He's swimming to the island. Leslie, isn't there something we can do? Killer Malone will get away unless we stop him.
2: You say he swam to that island?
3: Yes, Leslie's there by now. He'll get a boat and escape to the mainland. We've got to do something quick.
2: Take it easy, Margaret. There's no hurry.
3: No hurry?
2: That's exactly what I want him to do. Swim for that island.
3: What do you mean? Don't understand.
2: You remember my telling you there was only one thing wrong with that island?
3: Yes. Yes, I remember.
2: Remember I told you ships were forbidden to dock there? All ships.
3: Yes. You forbid, Leslie. Why? Why?
2: That island, Margaret, has been a leper colony for over 50 years.

Well, Killer Malone made it safely to the island, all right. But instead of finding the fishing boats and the freedom he'd expected, he found himself right in the middle of a leper colony, totally cut off from the rest of the world. I'm sure that many times before he finally died, that he wished he had never escaped from the death cell at State's Prison. And as for Margaret? Well, she came to the very sensible conclusion that she couldn't run a steamship line all by herself. So what do you think she did? She signed on a first mate for life. She and Captain Leslie were married the day after their ship docked at Rio. Next week, I'm going to tell you a story of the theater and Broadway. A young and beautiful girl was left an enormous fortune with the provision that she work and earn her own living for a whole year before she inherited her estate. Now, this young lady had always had a yen for the theater, and she became a chorus girl. But that was just the beginning. For the delightfully entertaining story of Backstage Broadway, listen to Dance Director. This is Warren William, inviting you to be with us again next week.

Strange Wills is a Teleways feature produced in Hollywood. Names, places, and events have all been changed so that no reflection can fall on any person or persons, living or dead.

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0: Sure. Where do you suppose this goes to? Blacker than the inside of your hat.
1: Never mind. Spider.
2: Yeah?
1: Get that flashlight on him.
2: Sure. Why don't we finish the job right here and get out of our way?
1: Make too much noise. Where do we get down to the basement?
2: Yeah.
0: So that's where we're going. Down in the basement.
3: Looks like it.
1: Come on, Donham. Steps with you.
0: But it's dark down there, fellas.
1: Spider's got the flash on you. What more do you want?
0: Well, I can't see where I'm walking. For all I know, I'm stepping off into space.
1: You heard me. Get going.
3: Come on, Doc.
0: Well, if you say so, Jack.
3: Listen, Doc.
4: Yeah?
3: Dive down the stairs.
4: Dive?
1: Come on, move along. We ain't got all day.
3: Get out of the beam of that flashlight. We'll have to take a chance.
4: Ain't we liable to bust him?
3: We'll have to chance it.
1: Get that spot on him, Spider.
5: Let's go!
3: Doc, you hurt?
4: Where are you? I'm okay.
3: Well, come on. There must be an outside basement door.
4: Yeah, let's go.
3: Tiptoes. Keep it quiet.
1: Hey, Spider, where are you?
2: There I am.
1: Well, keep with me with that flashlight.
4: As long as we can keep out of the flash, we're okay.
3: Here's the door.
4: Attaboy.
3: Locked.
4: No key?
3: No. Look up. Throwing that light around. Crouch down.
4: I see some junk over yonder. You think we can get behind it?
3: Let's try. Come on.
1: Well, got to be down here. There ain't no way for him to get out.
2: I told you we should have pumped him upstairs.
1: Did you lock the door at the top of the stairs like I told you?
2: Yeah.
1: Then there ain't no way they can get out. They gotta be hiding around here, back of some of this junk.
2: I thought this house was empty.
1: Sure.
2: And what's all this stuff doing down here?
1: Well, somebody's using it for a storeroom, looks like. Let them have it the minute you spot them.
2: Yeah, like hunting jackrabbits in a brush.
1: Hey, swing your flash that way.
2: Door. Must be another room.
1: Yeah. Furnace room, maybe. Let's have a gander.
4: Oh, practically standing right on top of us.
3: Yeah. Now we got a minute breather while they're in there. Can you do anything about opening that door?
4: Well, I can try.
3: Hurry up. Make it quiet.
4: Yeah. You stay here.
3: Wait.
4: Huh?
3: Too late. Here comes the flashlight.
4: Hey, fella, what we gonna do? Just lie here under this stuff and let them dig us out?
3: Got any suggestions?
4: Well, I don't aim to be shot down without a fight.
3: Hold it. Here they come.
4: Let's jump them when they get close enough.
3: All right. Wait until the last minute, though.
1: Well, there's nothing to do but kick around in this junk until we find them.
2: Yeah, wait till the boss hears about this.
1: He ain't gonna hear unless you shoot off your mouth. Them guys are here and we're gonna find them.
2: Giving us a split.
4: Jack, what was that? Who done that?
3: Someone shot through that basement window.
4: Shot at two gunmen?
3: Looks like it. See if you can find Spider's flashlight.
4: Yeah. What do you suppose happened? Gang war?
3: Oh, never mind that. Help me find that flashlight.
4: Yeah. Dagnabbit.
3: Now what's the matter?
4: Oh, I fell over one of them gun toters. Hey, here it is.
3: Well, you got flash?
4: Yeah. Okay to turn it on?
3: Well, let's chance it. Here, give it here.
4: Yeah.
3: There.
4: Holy jumping toad frog. Looky at him.
3: Hold that flashlight.
4: Uh-huh. Hey, fella. Those two look like they've been shot with a box of tacks.
3: Sawed-off shotgun from a distance.
4: Sawed-off shotgun, huh?
3: Yes, from that distance they were sprayed with shot. Neither one of them's badly hurt.
4: They sure are unconscious, though.
3: They won't be for long. Get some of that rope over there and help me tie them up.
4: You gonna take them with us?
3: No, we can't be bothered.
4: Yeah. Here's some rope.
3: All right, go to work.
4: Yeah.
3: How far is Sonny's house from here, do you know?
4: Oh, middle of the next block over. Way I figure it.
3: Good. Hey, come on with your man.
4: Yeah, I got his feet tied up. Working on his hand.
3: Step on it.
4: Yeah. Hey, what do you want to know about Sonny's house for?
3: That's where we're going.
4: We are? Well, there he is.
3: All right, come on. We've wasted too much time now.
4: Hey, didn't you hear Spider say that he had locked the door at the head of the stairs?
3: I got the key. Hurry up. Wait a minute. Come on.
4: What we in such hurry about?
3: I'll tell you later. Outside with you.
4: We taking the car?
3: Might as well. I'll drive. Get in.
4: Go to it, fella. Turn here, Jack.
3: see Sonny's house?
4: There she is, in the next block.
3: Oh, yeah, okay. All right, pile up.
4: Let's go. I got the key, fella. Where to now?
3: Upstairs to Arthur's room.
4: To Arthur? Well, what's the kid got to do with this? He's in bed with broken arm.
3: Maybe he is, maybe he's not. Come on.
4: That's his room.
3: Yeah.
4: Who's that?
3: Hello, Arthur. Shut the door, Doc.
4: Yeah. What are you fellas doing here?
0: Why, Arthur, son, we live here.
4: Yeah?
3: Yes, we just dropped in to see how you were feeling.
4: So what?
3: So we'd like to have you tell us.
4: Yeah?
3: Yes. Oh, what's this telephone doing in this room?
4: Sonny brought it up for me. It just plugs into the wall.
3: Mm-hmm. Mind if I use it?
4: There's other telephones in the house.
3: But I want to use this one.
4: Well, go on and use it, then.
3: Thanks.
0: Who are you calling, Jack?
3: Police department.
4: What's that for?
3: You interested, Arthur?
4: Say, you mugs, if you think you've got anything on me...
3: Shut up. Hello? Give me Captain Norton. Yeah, Norton.
4: If you think you've got anything on me...
0: You said that before, son.
3: Hold it. Captain Norton, this is Jack Packard. What's that? What do you mean, where did we vanish to? That's so? Never mind that. Listen, there's a big brownstone house at 1637 Sunshine Boulevard. Yes, 1637. Well, if you'll send an ambulance around to that address, you might find something that'll interest you very much in the basement. Yeah, in the basement. Me? Oh, I'm at Sonny Richards' house at the moment. No, not for long. I'll be going over to Phil Terry's room at the hospital in a few minutes. Okay. Get that ambulance out in a hurry. Bye. And that's that.
4: What are you trying to do? Take me for a ride?
0: Scared the pants off of you, didn't we, kid?
4: Nuts.
3: I thought you'd be interested in that conversation, Arthur.
4: Yeah?
3: Yeah.
4: Why?
3: Because two men were shot over there with a sawed-off shotgun.
4: Yeah?
3: Yeah.
4: Well, what about it?
3: I thought maybe you could tell us what about it.
4: Are you crazy?
3: Well, I don't think so.
4: Well, what should I know about two mugs getting shot? I'm laying here in bed with a broken arm.
3: Mm-hmm. Doc.
0: Yeah?
3: Pull the covers off him.
4: Hey, what's the idea?
0: Jack said to pull the covers off you, fella.
4: You let me alone.
0: There. Hey, Jack. He's got his clothes on.
3: So I see.
4: You two cheap gangsters.
3: Now, never mind that. Why are you in bed with your clothes on?
4: Because I feel like it.
0: Just plain like to sleep that way, huh, fella?
3: Got his shoes on, too, Doc?
0: Nope, no shoes.
4: And I haven't had any on. I was cold, so I put on some clothes and I got back into bed.
3: Mm-hmm. This your closet?
4: Yeah.
3: Mm-hmm. Yeah, here's your shoes, all right.
4: That's what I've been telling you.
3: Your shoes, all right, Arthur, only you haven't been telling us the truth.
4: Oh, yes, I have.
3: No, because the inside of the shoes are still warm from having been worn. Well...
4: Well, what?
3: So it was your face I saw at the basement window of that other house.
4: Hey, Jack.
3: It was. Wasn't it, Arthur?
4: I ain't talking.
0: Jack, you mean it was Arthur here who sprayed them two guys with a shotgun?
3: That's right.
0: Arthur, you sure enough done that?
4: I ain't talking, I said.
0: But, fella, you maybe saved our lives.
4: Who cares about that?
0: Well, son, I do, for one.
3: Well, that isn't the question. What I want to know is, why did you do it?
4: Do what?
3: Now, look, Arthur, that's just being silly. We know you did it, so stop acting.
4: Yeah?
3: What do you know about those men? How did you know they were taking us there?
4: That's funny. Sounds just as though I hear somebody talking.
0: Well, doing what you done made things a lot easier for us, fella. Won't you come clean, and maybe we could make it easier for you?
4: I tell you, I don't know what you're talking about.
3: Well, I guess there's nothing else to do.
4: What do you mean?
3: We thought maybe you'd like to keep this a secret.
4: Yeah?
3: Yes. But if you're not going to talk, we'll have to discuss it with Sonny and your brother Phil.
4: No, no, you ain't telling nothing to Sonny and Phil.
3: You don't want them to know?
4: That's all I asked. Don't tell Sonny and Phil.
3: Why not?
4: You heard what Phil said to me. You heard him say if he ever heard of me with a gun again, he'd turn me over to the cops.
0: But, fella,
4: You said you didn't know nothing about him.
5: I don't, but if you tell Phil, he'll think I did.
4: Son, it looks to me like you're almighty afraid of your brother Phil.
5: Yeah. Yeah, I'm his brother. I know.

0: The further transcribed adventures of Jack, Doc, and Reggie will come to you tomorrow at this same hour. I Love a Mystery, written and directed by Carlton E. Morse, comes to you Monday through Friday, featuring Russell Thorson as Jack, Jim Bowles as Doc Long, and Tony Randall as Reggie York. Frank McCarthy speaking.
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2: Hey, mister. You're up. Here, quick, Hank. Give me a hand to get him out of there.
3: Come on, pal. Get this door open and we...
4: My wife, officer, she's... The boy's in the back, too.
2: Yeah, lift him out gently, Hank.
3: Yeah, okay, I got him. Yeah,
2: okay. Here we are. Yeah. Just as well he's out to it, Hank.
3: Did you see his wife?
2: Yeah.
3: Guess we'd better get them out.
2: Looks like another guy in too much of a hurry to get home.
3: So you figure there's any hope for the other two?
2: Let's wait for the ambulance.
3: Yeah.
2: If the doctor can help those two, I'll give you a month's pay. Oh, over here, doctor. Two of them. One and boy.
5: Where?
3: Oh, yeah. Still in the car, huh? Figured you want to look at him before we tried to move him. No chance of fire, sir. He all right?
2: Fainted, I guess.
5: All right. We'll look at him afterwards. Yeah. I can see why you didn't move him.
6: Hey, Lefty. Two stretchers, fast.
7: Coming up, Doc.
3: Doesn't look good, Doc, does it?
5: Good. I'll go to the hospital, officer, but from there, they'll go straight to the morgue. You to manage okay?
2: Sure, Doc. Come on, mate. Let's get this over and head back to that poker game.
4: 3957.
2: He's coming out of a drop.
5: Yeah.
4: Wife, Helen. Is she...
5: She's all right. Don't worry.
4: And the boy, Harold, he...
2: Just take it easy, pal. Okay. Feel well enough to talk?
4: Sure.
3: How'd it happen?
5: He's pretty badly shocked, fellas. Better leave that till later.
4: No, his number plate was chicken. That's what it was, you know. Why the chicken cross the road? Why that chicken? He had to get to the other side. But hey, you sure my wife's... Now, doctor, don't lie to me. Don't tell me...
2: Someone was playing chicken, is that it?
4: Well, my wife, she...
5: Roll up his sleeve, officer.
3: Listen, Doc, if he can't talk, let him. Could be we'll catch the driver. Could be we'll...
5: He's in no condition to talk. With what he's got to face, it's better he doesn't.
2: Hey, Doc, you know who this is? Just had a look at his license found in the glove box. It's Pete Morgan, the racing driver. You know, Indianapolis.
4: Indianapolis, yeah, crash. That last spin, I had to race one in that last betting.
5: Okay, officer. Roll his shirt down. He'll be all right now.
2: You going to be the one to tell him, Doc?
5: Yeah, I guess so. When he wakes up. That's how you get to be real successful in the medical profession, officer. Telling guys like Pete Morgan what's happened to their wife and kid.
3: Better you than me, Doc.
5: Chicken. That's what he said. Telling him is one road I sure don't want to cross.

0: was it? Straighten up.
1: Sorry to keep you waiting, Morgan. Spot of trouble with the driver trying to bribe the cop who booked him.
2: Yeah, I'm in a hurry, Lieutenant.
1: No? I guess my saying I'm sorry about your... Well, I don't suppose it helps much.
2: Yeah.
1: Well, I asked you to come down to the station house, Morgan, for one reason. I've been all through this statement of yours, and I figured you might want to add to it.
2: Such as?
1: Well, the traffic cop who found you claimed you was muttering something about chicken when they pulled you out, and a number plate.
2: So?
1: So this statement of yours doesn't mention that at all. Now, I know it's going back over something you'd rather forget, but if you can help us in any way...
2: I'm sorry, Lieutenant. I was just delirious at the time. I guess I didn't know what I was saying.
1: Yeah, all right. Supposing you tell me just what happened once again.
2: Car skidded, that's all.
1: And you expect me to believe that a racing driver of your experience couldn't control that?
2: That's right.
1: And there was no question of another car being involved.
2: That's right, Lieutenant.
1: If there had been, Morgan, you're giving the driver the chance to play chicken again by covering up for him.
2: Well, let it go, Lieutenant. You figure I'd cover up for the guy who killed my wife and boy?
1: No, but I can't see...
2: Supposing there had been a fella coming at me. Well, you say some kid in a hot rod and I'd been able to get his plate number. Well, what would happen to him?
1: Hmm? Oh, well, we'd pull him in, he'd go up on a traffic homicide charge.
2: And then?
1: A jail sentence, a stiff one, or reform school.
2: Oh, that's the theory, but not always the practice, Lieutenant Dodge.
1: Listen, Morgan, the law...
2: The law can be twisted, Lieutenant. It can be beaten.
1: If this is just a theory, you're... Sure worked up about it, Morgan.
2: Listen, Lieutenant, a man who earns his living the way I do, driving fast cars and taking risks on the track, always gets wound up about a thing like this game of chicken. And why not? The practice ought to be wiped out, but because teenagers are the main participants, they get warnings and fines.
1: What would you do?
2: Me? Well, that's a good question, Lieutenant. What would I do? I'd give it some thought. Let you know, and I've got the answer.
1: Do that. You want this statement of yours to stand?
2: Yeah. Anything else, Lieutenant?
1: No. Thanks for stopping by.
2: I'll be seeing you, Lieutenant.
1: Oh, Morgan.
2: Yeah?
1: On the left-hand door of your car, there was a long dent right along. A smear of light blue paint. It couldn't have happened in the accident as you describe it.
2: No?
1: How did it happen?
2: Well, I can't remember, Lieutenant. Light blue paint.
1: Yeah.
2: Thanks.
1: Hey, Morgan. Oh, that you, Callahan? Yeah, he's leaving now. Keep tailing him, will you? Okay. Yeah, I want to know every place he goes. What's that? Of course I'm sure of it. And for some reason of his own, Pete Morgan is covering up for the driver. That's why I want you to keep following him. He just might try to handle this himself.
3: Wait. Wait, listen, I gotta tell my pop about this. It's a whole month now. It gets worse. I keep thinking about that woman.
4: You know, when I get through with this hunk of wood, Luke, it's gonna look real pretty. You see what it's gonna be?
3: You're listening to me.
4: Sure, I'm listening, yeah. How many times have I got to tell you, Luke, we're in the clear? Didn't I get the dent in the car fixed for you? If there'd been anything to tie us in with what happened, the police would have been round here to your house fast.
3: Yeah, the way I see it, we weren't to blame anyway.
4: It's, Pete Morgan's a racing driver. He just should have pulled over quicker, that's all. Anyway, it's finished. You want it, Luke?
3: Yeah. A racing car?
4: Yeah, that's right. Just like the one Pete Morgan drives. Go on, you keep it by you, Luke.
3: Why?
4: Well, so that whenever you feel like talking about what happened that night, you won't. Not if you've got any sense of it.
3: Arif, wait, maybe there's the police now.
4: Well, probably your parents back from town.
3: They're not due till late.
4: Go and answer.
3: Yeah. I'm coming. What do you want, mister?
2: You mind if I come in, son?
3: My pop isn't home, mister.
2: Well, I'll just come in and wait.
3: Well, mister, I don't think my pop would like you barging in this way.
4: Well. Some of it isn't the famous Pete Morgan.
3: What?
4: I've seen your picture in the papers lots of times, Mr. Morgan.
3: What do you want to see my pop about, Mr. Morgan?
2: The plate number on his car, son. You tell me if I'm wrong, but isn't it OOT 957?

0: Is that right? OOT 957?
1: I don't remember.
2: Why do you want to know, Mr. Morgan?
0: You live here, too?
2: Me? No, I'm Rafe Corbett. Me and Luke were just thinking about going down to take a look at the ball game.
1: Yeah, yeah, that's right. So, if you could come back later, maybe.
0: Where's your pop's car, Luke?
1: He's out in it right now.
2: It isn't any of my business, Mr. Morgan, but, why are you asking all these questions?
0: Is it a light blue sedan, Luke?
1: Yeah.
2: You don't have to answer him, Luke. Come on, let's go see that ball game.
0: You carved this, Luke?
1: Me?
2: I carved it, mister. Why?
0: Well, it's pretty good. Seems funny, though, you carving a model of the car I drive.
2: Does it?
0: Maybe you can remember that number plate.
2: I can't even remember my dad's, let alone Luke's.
1: Why do you want to know the number, Mr. Morgan?
0: You ever drive your pop's car, Luke?
1: Sometimes.
0: You like driving?
1: Sure, I do.
2: Listen, Mr. Morgan, we ain't...
0: You drive it at night, too?
1: Why not? Is there a law against it?
0: No. None that I know of. Were you driving that car at night a month ago on the 23rd of July? That's a month ago exactly, Luke.
1: You better get out of here, Mr. Morgan. You haven't got any right to be here.
0: I'll come down and watch the ball game with you. Until your pop gets home, Luke.
1: Why do you want to see him?
0: Don't you know?
2: You haven't got a thing on us, mister. Not a thing.
0: You were in that car as well, Corbett. Is that it?
2: Now, listen, you...
0: Don't you pull a knife on me, Corbett, or I'll break your arm!
1: Yeah. Drop it!
0: Now, sit down and be quiet. All right. Which one of you was driving?
1: It was my fault, Mr. Morgan. I wanted to join the gang.
0: Whose gang?
1: Shut up, Luke. Shut up, Rafe. I said shut up.
0: You're quite a boy, aren't you, Corbin?
2: You can't prove a thing.
0: I saw the number plate of the car that forced me off the road, Corbett.
1: Why have you waited all this time?
0: Who was driving, Luke?
2: If you tell him, Luke...
0: No need to. I know.
2: All right, so it was me. What are you going to do about it? Hand me over to the police?
0: I could.
1: I'm glad you know, Mr. Morgan. I've been wanting to tell someone to talk about it. We didn't mean
0: to. Didn't mean to? Is that all you've got to say? I don't want to hear you talk about it, Luke. You're not going to ease your conscience by telling me how you felt all this time.
1: But it's the only time I ever played chicken. I haven't ever been in the car since. Every time I look in my... I can see...
0: My wife was 28 years old, Luke. Her name was Helen. Maybe you saw that in the paper. My son was too. Harold. For his age, he was husky as a football player. He just started to talk, but most of the time he still used his own language, which he understood mighty well.
1: If I could take back that one night,
0: You saw me crash, didn't you?
1: Yeah.
0: And you didn't even bother to come back and see if you could help. You think your sniffling now helps?
2: Just what are you going to do, Morgan? Sit here and talk?
0: How old are you, Rafe?
2: 17, if it's anything to you.
0: Luke?
1: 16.
0: Lieutenant Dodds down at the station asked me what I'd do to a chicken player. I said then I didn't know. When I came through that door, I figured I had the answer. But I was wrong. I was going to use this.
1: A gun?
0: Yeah. I came here to kill whoever was driving that car.
2: Go ahead. I ain't chicken.
0: No. Now, lying back in that chair, you're telling yourself you're a big man. Comic book hero. Tough guy.
1: Mr. Morgan, don't shoot. Nearly all the guys have played chicken at some time or other, and nothing happened to them.
0: You concentrated on killing yourselves. I wouldn't give a nickel.
1: I'll do anything, Mr. Morgan, anything. It wasn't my fault. It was Rafe and the gang. They all said I was yellow.
0: They were right, Luke. You are. You didn't have enough backbone to let the gang call you chicken. Now you want to try and forget the whole thing by unloading the memory of that night. Well, that's why I'm leaving you here, Luke. To wait for the police.
1: No.
0: They'll want to hear you talk. They'll want you to repeat it over and over. The whole story until it's set in your mind in a way nothing will ever shift. You weren't driving the car, Luke, so you'll have an easier time. In one way.
1: I wanted to go back, Mr. Morgan.
0: You didn't even have the nerve for that. That's why I'm leaving you here, Luke. To wait. I want you to be able to remember it all. I wanted to keep you awake nights. I want you to see the look in your father's face when they sentence you.
2: If you ain't gonna use that gun, Morgan, why don't you put it away?
0: I'm not using it, Rafe. But you, I still haven't found the answer. Now, come on, get up! Maybe Lieutenant Dodds is right. The law can take care of you.

0: Figure Luke will still be there in his house when the cops come, Morgan?
1: If he runs, they'll find him.
0: You sure ain't taking any chances, are you? You know, if it wasn't for my hands being tied, I'd jump you, Morgan.
1: When Dodd sees you, he'll take that rope off and replace it with handcuffs.
0: One thing won't worry me none. The look on my old man's face when they sentence me. I guess he'll be too drunk to hear anyway.
1: Shut up,
0: You know something, Morgan? I got a big kick out of driving Luke's car that night, yeah. Big lift. Reform school, eh? Maybe jail. Guess I might get 10 years. But I'll be out on parole before you can spit, Morgan.
1: If you want to get down to that precinct station in one piece, Corbett, just stop talking.
0: I ain't scared of you. No law against talking, is he? You know, maybe I'll stand up in court and say I'm sorry. It was all a mistake, and could be I'll cry a little. Poor, misunderstood teenager.
1: You're a murderer, Rafe, as surely as if you'd pulled a trigger.
0: But how are you going to prove that? All I need is a mouthpiece like they have in the
1: show. Shut up, Corbett, shut up! Shut up.
0: You know, they tell me reform school's pretty swell these days. It'll get me away from my old man, anyhow. Maybe I'll get to learn a trade, and then in a couple of years, I'll be out. But Morgan, that won't help you any. That won't... What are we stopping for?
1: Finish what you were going to say, Rafe.
0: You mean about not helping you any? Oh, sure, I'll be looking you up, Morgan. Might even call you a couple of times. But that won't bring back your wife and kid, will it?
1: Get out of the car, Rafe.
0: What, like this?
1: You don't need your hands untied to run. There's a sheer drop on one side of the road, Rafe, and steep bank on the other.
0: Listen, what are you...
1: You got the kind of brute stupidity that shouldn't be allowed to live, Rafe. Not even a reform school. What happened to my wife and son could happen again while you can think and feel and drive a car. I said get out! Now start running, Rafe. Let's play my kind of chicken.
0: Go on! Start running! You won't see me break, Morgan? I ain't afraid of you!
1: No, Rafe. I wonder.
0: No, Morgan. No!

0: Lieutenant Dodd speaking.
1: It's Callahan, Lute.
0: What is it?
1: I lost Pete Morgan.
0: What? How?
1: I guess he gotten down that I was telling him.
0: Listen, Callahan, if my hunch about Morgan is right, he's dangerous. Now pick up his trail. Shut that door, will you? Oh, it's all right, Callahan. He's here.
1: Who?
0: Pete Morgan. Goodbye.
2: Still want the door shut, Lieutenant?
0: Yeah.
2: Mind if I sit down?
0: Go ahead.
2: Thanks. Remember that question you asked me, Lieutenant, about what I'd do to a chicken player?
0: Yeah.
2: I found the answer.

A closing door finishes a story. Next week, another key will open another door to another story. Mystery. Romance. Or adventure. All start when a door is unlocked by... the key.

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4: 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And then you cross James and Poe. 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
3: 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Tonight's story is Cry Wolf.
5: Yes? This is 19 Nocturne Boulevard. Won't you step inside? Did you have any trouble finding it? What do you mean, what kind of a place is it? Why, it's a private detective's office. Can't you tell?

0: he was a beast.
1: Hey.
0: But he was mine. And now he's dead.
2: Seems like a cut and dried case, Mrs. Wolf. What exactly do you want us to do?
0: They're saying my dear sweet husband Loopy killed this old lady and was taken down by a good Samaritan before he could escape. But he would never do anything like that.
2: We'd seen it all before, but that's what you get in PI work. More of denial than Egypt in flood season, and more grief than happily ever afters. Lives are like mirrors. Once they're shattered, they can never be quite put back together.
1: Miss Wolf was a typical criminal's widow, never willing to admit that the dead beloved might have actually been a predator.
2: Hey, this is my voiceover.
1: You said we were going to start splitting them, and you kept top billing.
2: That's my Paul, Paul Bett. Despite his excruciatingly gruff and intimidating exterior, he always has to be the logical one.
1: And that's my Donna, Donna Bella. She's a lot more than just a pretty face.
2: I am right here.
1: Maybe you learned something. Is it my turn now?
2: Nah, let's cut back to the scene.
0: It's like you're not even listening to me!
2: Sorry. So your husband was killed in the commission of a crime?
1: Alleged crime. Alleged commission.
0: Loopy would never do that! He's always been a good husband and father!
2: Forgive me for asking, Mrs. Wolf, but has he been known to, well, hunt in other pastures?
1: Well, that was surprisingly tactful.
2: Thank you.
0: You're asking if he ever ran around on me?
2: You know, a little howl at the moon, a little lamb on the side.
0: Well, Loopy was no saint.
1: It will help us help you.
0: Yes! I always knew he was a bit of a dog, but I loved him! And there were always the cubs to consider.
2: Let's get down to the teeth of the matter. What exactly do you want us to do? Your husband's killer is no secret. In fact, he's all over the papers as a big hero. Simple woodcutter saves young girl from fate of devoured grandma. Story on page 7.
0: It's the insurance. They're refusing to pay out since he died while committing a crime. I wouldn't ask if it was just for me, but our pack. Well, we'll hardly be able to hold our muzzles up in public.
2: Okay, you go.
1: Thank you. The case was the biggest thing to hit the hot sheets since the disappearance of debutante White last year. Nothing sparks the interest like someone getting devoured.
2: And a little heavily implied sex. The facts were pretty cut and dried. Red reached Grandma's cottage at 10 p.m., only to find the door unlocked and most of the light bulbs unscrewed. A voice from the bedroom called out for her to come in.
1: We should check and see if Mr. Wolf was known for voice impersonations.
2: Noted. So...
1: So Red went in to deliver Grandma's goodies.
2: And didn't realize at first that the person tucked up in bed was not her dear sweet Gran.
1: But a bloodthirsty wolf dressed in the clothes of a little old lady he had devoured just moments earlier.
2: Why didn't she notice? We need to check on Red's eyesight. Seems fishy to me. Could she have been expecting something?
1: I've heard some interesting things about Red. Maybe I should tackle her alone.
2: Me too. I've heard that if her riding hood was a car, it would come with a rumble seat and a convertible roof.
1: They do say she likes to run around with the top down.
2: Well, you go on ahead. I'll stop in on the captain and see if I can wiggle loose a copy of the official report.
1: Nothing doing. I know just what kind of wiggling you...
2: So we paid a little call on Red. Together.
1: Hey, let me finish.
2: Tell me on the way.
1: Bella?
2: Yes, Paul?
1: What would you do if you walked into, say, my bedroom?
2: Oh, Paul.
1: And crept up to the burly figure tucked into bed? And when you got close enough to get a look, you see...
2: What would I see, Paul?
1: A wolf in a nightcap.
2: What? I mean, you're a bit shaggy around the edges, but...
1: Huh? I'm talking about Red. What are you talking about?
2: Teasing? You're right. Even if she had to get close before noticing, there's too much chance she'll spot the switch. That's quite a risk he took.
1: Golly, why are you so flushed? Are you okay?
2: Huh? Thrill of the chase. Are we there yet? I think he's... Yeah, he's gone. Well, as you might have noticed, my big lug of a partner doesn't seem to know I'm alive, except as a sidekick and a sleuth. I've heard of girls who want to be loved for their minds, but everything from the neck down was getting lonely. So I... Oh, here he comes. When we got to Red's address...
1: Did I miss anything?
2: No. The windows of the bungalow were dark, and a for sale sign sat in the yard.
1: What's wrong?
2: Nothing.
1: No, really?
2: Well, there is one thing. Why would she sell her house right after her brush with death?
1: Bad memories?
3: But that would be Grandma's house, wouldn't it?
1: So where's Red?
4: She's staying at the Peralt Hilton. Makes it easier to avoid the press.
3: Captain Ulthegard, what are you doing here?
4: I could ask you the same thing. What's the deal? This is hardly the most interesting case in town, seeing as we've already got everything handled. One dead killer, one live hero...
1: And one red-hot media bombshell. Getting any good press lately?
3: Shh! We've been asked to look into a couple things. You know how insurance companies are.
4: Look, this case is wrapped up tighter than a ball gown and a walnut, and the last thing I need is you two poking your noses into it and messing things up. I don't want to see you anywhere near this case, you hear? I got a glass mountain just waiting for the first one to get in my way.
1: Oh, yeah?
4: Shh!
3: Bruce.
4: Don't Bruce me, Donna. Why a nice girl like you wants to be a private eye is beyond me. Call me when you want to go legit. Take it up with the king, pal.
3: Why can't you be civil?
1: I don't like him. He treats you like you should be locked in a tower.
5: He just... Pardon me, good miss, good sir. Have you seen a mangy cur?
1: Phew, get away!
3: No need to...
1: I hate patty cakes.
3: If not for them, who'd do all the scut work? Cartoon mice? Paul, why don't you run along and see if you can talk to Red? I'll catch a cab later. It's B-night anyway.
1: But...
3: I have to explain the patty cakes, dear. You'll have plenty of time to get across town.
1: They come in here, take all the jobs.
3: You may have noticed a certain theme to our world. Well, the patty cakes hail from a completely different land.
1: They don't even speak good English.
3: They're stuck in the past and limited in their abilities, but they do just fine at menial labor. So they get hired under the table by people too cheap or too broke to find someone local. Luckily, when I was a kid, my nanny was an old woman who lives in a shoe, so I knew the lingo.
1: And they do stupid things like jump over candlesticks.
3: It's over!
1: Oh.
3: Right. Question. No, that's a hard one. Little Boy Blue, but wait. No, I've got it. I've seen no dog, my boy in blue, but I have something to ask you.
5: Lovely lady, kind and fair. I'll answer anything I dare.
3: Just a moment. I need...

0: Back a day. He had me watch his car for pay.
1: You mean the wolf came here? What? Oh,
0: I see the sinking of the sun. My mother worries. I must run.
1: Damn! But why would Mr. Wolf have come here? If Red knew him... What?
2: I need to muse. Take a break.
1: Are you spying on me?
2: No, I wouldn't.
1: Good.
2: I figured this was a good time as any to tap my underworld contacts to see if there was any connection between Red and the wolf.
1: Don't you dare! That's my clue!
2: Now who's spying?
1: I'll go away, but only if you don't follow my clue.
3: Done.
1: Fine.
2: Then I decided to tap my underworld contacts to see if the woodcutter had any prior grudge against the wolf.
1: That's better!
2: And I figured after that I could swing by Captain of the Guard's office. Donna? She's a real salamander when she gets started. Look, don't tell her this. But I feel like such a... well, a beast. When I see her and of the Guard together, he's an old family friend. When her father, the big-time importer, had a few bad business breaks, he helped them keep the wolf from the door. And I always figured it was to get close to Donna, since her sisters are no prize. That's how Donna ended up coming to work for me. Times were tough. Now that her father's back in the shipping fast lane, I figure it's just a matter of time before she gets bored with keeping company with a roughneck like me and goes back to her high society friends. I don't know how I'd get by without her. But there's no way a gorgeous dame like her could ever be interested in a big hairy brute like yours, truly. And what could I say? Every time I try to come up with something romantic, all I think of is, will you marry me? Which is bound to be slapped down. So, I make light and pretend I didn't see her lovely eyes and shiny red hair.
1: I'm back! Miss me?
2: No! I have to go meet a guy.
1: I'll never understand him. What? Oh, fine. I got to the B. Why isn't the music ending? I've arrived! Grand balls may be the obvious social events of high society, but the sewing bees are the true heart of the old dames network. We get together to spin and weave and sew and dish. Good enough? Thanks.
4: Come in.
1: Hey, ladies. Winky, nice glasses. Blinky, how's the gout? Nod, what happened to your hunch?
5: What hunch?
1: Huh? Never mind. I brought pies.
4: Is this that pieman friend of yours?
1: Might be. Never hurts to have pals in low places. Hey, Tilda's not here. Did she finally finish those shirts for her seven brothers?
6: All but one sleeve. Can you believe it? No one ever understands how long these things take.
1: I'd have thought she'd be here chatting up a storm just about now.
5: She's on her honeymoon, the wench.
7: Enough of this lifetime moment. Can I have the narrative for a while? There's actually something happening over here.
1: Oh, all right. But where's the...
8: Thank you.
2: May I?
1: Brute. Very well.
2: That woman. Where was I? Right. My best contact, Rumpy, the little weasel, was just coming out of his basement for the night as I rolled up. Hey, Rump, any straw to gold today?
5: Oh, it's you, Bet. What you want?
2: Come on, old pal. Can't a fella just look you up for old time's sake?
5: You know, and I know. We got no old times, me old son. Show me the money. Unless you have, something a bit more round and pink candy.
2: No babies today, Rump. You're old enough. You wouldn't know what to do with one if you did get one. Right, then. I want the skinny on the wolf massacre.
5: Wolf? I don't seem to recall any... Oh! You mean the Red Riding Hood rescue.
2: I want to know more about the wolf. And I heard you two sometimes ended up at the same watering holes. What kind of guy was he?
5: Truly, I never would have pegged him as a gramivore. Never saw him touch anything harder than lamb kebabs, if you get my drift.
2: No steak tartare, no little pigs?
5: On my mother's grave. He was a bit secretive the last few days, though. Leering and preening and hinting he had a new lady friend. Said something about her being real hot stuff.
2: Red hot?
5: Yes. He might have said something like that. But he did say one thing solid that I almost recall.

0: Ah, yes, it all comes back to me. He mentioned how she was, a bit experimental in the boudoir, so to speak.
1: Kinky?
0: To put a bald face on it. Yes. He said she liked him to dress up.
2: No snappy wrap-up?
1: Frankly, I'm a little creeped out.
2: Oh, all right, let's meet up outside the office.
1: Yeah, good.
2: Hey! Just because that thing can fly doesn't mean there isn't a scoop law.
1: Morning.
2: What happened to you? Ooh, you smell like an elvish cobbler shop.
1: I was tapping Rumpy. I was getting the lowdown from my contacts.
2: Stiltskin's about as low as you can get.
1: You get anything at the B?
2: Not much. Neither one seems to have run in our circles. Seems Grandma didn't get out much, and Red moves in, well, let's say, faster circles.
1: I see.
2: One thing, though. Rapunzel showed up for a bit. She's legal counsel for the highway board, you know, and said that she'd heard of Grandma.
3: Halt there!
1: What? It's too early for this.
3: Unhand that fair maiden.
1: Who? Her?
2: What?
3: Don't worry. I am here to save you. Take heart, dear lady.
1: Hey, fella.
2: What?
3: This foul beast cannot harm you ever again. Rescue is at hand.
1: Look out. He's got a sword.
3: Have at. Ha!
2: What?
4: I am disappointed in you. That poor, poor prince.
1: He started it.
4: Brawling on the street like a couple of drunken... drunkards.
2: He must be annoyed. He's dropping his similes.
4: Shut up! You'll be lucky if he doesn't press charges. I'm still trying to decide if I should toss you in a dungeon.
2: Huh? I didn't even break his nose until he brought up Stockholm Syndrome.
1: She was very understated.
2: Thank you.
4: I don't care. I won't have it in my town.
1: Look, if it'll get him to forego filing a complaint... Tell him that he can tell everyone it was me that done him over. Much less embarrassing to the folks back home.
4: Fine. Get out of here. I know where to find you.
1: One thing, Captain. Was there an autopsy on Mr. Wolf?
4: Autopsy? Why would we do that? It was obvious how he died.
1: I was more interested in his stomach contents.
4: Besides, after the woodcutter got through with him, there wasn't much cutting left. Stomach contents?
1: Just curious. We'll get out of your way.
2: Think you'll go for it?
1: 50-50.
2: Is that a bet?
5: We decided to speak with the only killer we were sure of. Even if he was the hero of the day, the woodcutter had been mighty quiet.
2: That was short and sweet.
5: I'm still hungover.
2: This is the place.
1: Uh-oh.
2: What?
1: In the window.
2: Is he...
1: Well, he could be sleeping... On the floor, in a puddle of blood. Here!
2: Anything?
1: Nothing obvious.
2: Check him for combs and poison apples, but be careful, Paul.
1: I love it when she worries.
2: What?
1: Nothing. Ah, stabbed in the back.
2: With what?
1: I have an idea. And look at this.
2: What is... Why would he have one of those?
1: Maybe a souvenir from Grandma's house.
2: No, she only had one and the wolf was wearing it when he died.
1: Hmm.
2: I'll call Captain of the Guard.
1: No, we'll need him.
2: Need him for what?
1: The denouement.
2: Are we there already?
1: Oh, yes. So we rounded up all the unusual suspects.
2: There's actually only the one, Red.
1: Oh, well. We got Red and of the Guard to meet us at Grandma's cottage, a one-room, run-down little affair that had definitely seen better days 3 or 4 kings ago.
2: All present and... Who are you?
6: That's my attorney, Portia.
7: Most noble lady, I am informed thoroughly of the cause.
1: Portia?
2: I think she's from across the pond.
1: First patty cakes, now Shakespeareans. What's next?
2: Shh! Denouement, remember?
1: Right. Denouement.
2: Should I start?
6: Well, somebody should.
4: We're all here.
1: Fine. We were hired to investigate the circumstances of a violent death.
6: My grandma?
1: Actually, no. We're talking about the death of Mr. Wolf at the hands of the woodcutter.
6: But he was protecting little old May. That's not murder.
2: Stuff it up your riding hood, Red. Let Paul talk.
1: As I was saying,
5: Wolf's wife, loyal to the end, insisted that while he might have been on the prowl, he wasn't a killer. And she was right. Wasn't she, Captain?
4: Eh? It turns out you're right. There was no sign of Grandma in the wolf's stomach contents.
2: Great!
4: But there was Grandma Bits found in his mouth and teeth, so there was no reason to look any further.
5: Understandable.
4: The guard is always busy and understands.
2: We're agreeing with you.
4: Oh.
5: So the wolf was a patsy, a fall guy.
7: What? Akin to Icarus?
2: Don't confuse him.
5: And once we rule out the obvious suspect, we have to look at a motive.
4: Which is?
6: Yes, enlighten us. If you think I want to own this run-down little rat hole, you're sadly mistaken. It's so old, it might as well have been built out of gingerbread.
2: Ah, well, I found out from a contact in the DA's office and highway planning board that there's been a highway supposed to go through this very spot, but it's been held up in the planning stages since Grandma didn't want to sell.
7: Have these such secrets withheld?
4: That will be Officer Seals real far. Come in!
8: We did what you said, sir, and...
4: And?
8: Out behind the woodshed, sir.
4: Very good.
7: Duty and disclosure, sire. Pray, enlighten us. 'Tis commonly said the devil is in the details.
4: We'll get to that. Go on.
2: But even if Red had a very good motive... By the way, my contact also said that the board bought the land this morning, and for a pretty penny.
6: I may be in mourning for my grandma, but business is business.
2: Right. We come to the death of the woodcutter, supposedly an innocent bystander, dragged into the whole mess out of pure chivalry and civic duty.
5: Or was he?
6: What are you implying? You won't find anyone who saw us together until after the incident. Tragedy.
7: Hold thy tongue.
6: Why? I've nothing to hide.
7: Verily, I can tell by your dress.
2: Back to the subject.
5: Funny you should mention dresses there, mouthpiece. Because the wolf, who's also probably never seen with you, Red, was howling to all of his friends about a hot little number.
2: Red hot.
5: Who's keeping company with him? And how she was a little kinky.
6: Shut up.
5: She liked him to dress up.
6: Tell him I'll sue.
5: In an old lady's nightgown.
6: What?
2: It started out as part of the plot, didn't it? Just a way to get him into the nightie before he tucked himself up and waited for you?
5: But you realized it really made you feel like I'm straying from the path.
2: Giving your cookies away.
5: Otherwise, why would we have found this in the woodcutter's bedroom?
6: I forgot about that.
5: Not hard, since just as you didn't kill the wolf, you didn't kill the woodcutter either.
2: She didn't?
5: Nope. Captain, I think you already have that killer in custody.
4: I do?
2: Come on, spill.
5: That prince who attacked us on the street, beautiful, while you were...
4: causing a disturbance.
2: Defending myself.
5: Turning into a whirlwind. Oh, I happened to notice his sword had a tiny smear of dried blood on it. It didn't strike me at the time, except that he was pretty careless with his weapon.
2: And the woodcutter?
5: When I saw the stab wound in the back, I thought it looked strange. Awkward. Swords aren't made for that, but they'll do. I think you'll find, Captain, when you do an autopsy on the poor fellow, that it's the same caliber.
4: Swords don't have calibers.
2: So it's an Excalibur?
5: Size, shape. Whatever. Don't nitpick. This is the big payoff.
2: So she vamped him into killing the wolf.
5: Not too hard. A poor honest woodcutter and a tamale like that.
2: He must have thought he'd died and gone to heaven.
5: And he did, just the other way around.
4: So this prince...
2: She must have heard that we were on to her.
5: And she gave him a sob story and sent him round to take me out.
2: Possibly hoping I'd get caught in the crossfire. Cross swords,
5: Fray?
2: Fray, yes.
7: But, my good lords... There is no tale so true without the proving.
4: that's where you're wrong, m'lady.
5: Oh.
4: My officer just now? Well, I had some of my boys dig around out back, and guess what they found?
7: Oh, no. Prepare thy bosom for the knife.
4: They found Grandma, dead, buried under the woodshed. And I think we're going to find she wasn't killed by wolf, woodcutter, or demented prince. A Red?
7: My client makes nary an admission. Sings she as sweetly as a lark.
6: All right, I did it! She was a tiresome, senile old biddy who stockpiled newspapers and put food out for the blue butter happiness. She had no reason to live, let alone keep me from my dreams.
2: Which are?
6: Oh, you know, fame, fortune, marry a prince.
1: Really?
6: Okay, so my only dream is to kill her and get a bunch of money. Is that so wrong?
2: A nice end to another tough case. Mrs. Wolf got her insurance money and the cubs can go to college.
5: Red got her comeuppance and the prince went into therapy.
2: And the money from the sale of Grandma's land went to a distant relation living in a pumpkin shell.
5: Patty cakes.
2: And we...
5: got our feet.
2: And the warm feeling...
5: of helping someone in need.
2: Stop! Darn it, Paul. I'm tired of this.
5: Of what?
2: All of this. Fighting over voiceovers. Everything.
5: You mean...
2: yes.
5: Well, I can't say I wasn't expecting it.
2: I've just been holding out to be nice.
5: Of course.
2: So... as of tomorrow...
5: yes.
2: I want my own damn voiceover music.
5: Oh!
9: Now that you know how to find us, don't be a stranger. We have enough of those already. Tonight's story, Cry Wolf, was written by Julie Hoverson. In it, Paul Bett was Joel Harvey, Donna Bella was Julie Hoverson, Mrs. Wolf was Femnomena, Captain of the Guard was Renaud Leboeuf, Red was Julia Lorraine, Rumpelstiltskin was Philemon Vanderbeck, Boy Blue was Beverly Poole, Portia was Chandra Wade, the Prince and Officer Caesarilfar was Mr. Sinister, and Philemon Vanderbeck, Julia Lorraine, and Femnomena were also the three sewing crones. Also heard, Cole Hornaday. The music for this episode was courtesy of Buzz Hendrix and Somewhere Off Jazz Street, www.somewhereoffjazzstreet.com, or find his albums on jamendo.com. 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
5: The Sealed Book.

Once again, the keeper of the book has opened the ponderous door to the secret vault, wherein is kept the great sealed book, in which is recorded all the secrets and mysteries of mankind through the ages. Here are tales of every kind, tales of murder, of madness, of dark deeds strange and terrible beyond all belief. Keeper of the book, I would know what tale we tell this time. Open the great book and let us read. Slowly, the great book opens. One by one, the keeper of the book turns the pages and stops. Ah, the strange story of an old lady who for 40 years lived alone in a huge old New England mansion. A mansion in which death was the master. The tale is titled, To Have and to Hold.

0: Here is the tale to have and to hold, as it is written in the pages of the sealed book. Our story begins at a small New England railroad station, as a train stops to discharge a lone passenger. The passenger, a young, attractive girl of 20, looks about the station with an air of uncertainty.
1: Looking for a cab, miss?
2: Yes, please.
1: Yeah, get right in. Here, I'll take your bag.
2: Thank you.
1: Where to, miss?
2: The Bradley Estate, please.
1: Could you say a Bradley Estate?
2: Why, yes. You know where it is, don't you?
1: Sure. Everyone does. In fact, I was just getting ready to go out there to deliver these packages.
2: Oh, good.
1: Miss, are you sure you want to go out to the Bradley Estate? But they ain't had a visitor in 40 years.
2: Why, that's funny.
1: You're Bradley?
2: Yes. My family lives in California, and none of us have ever seen our relatives here in the East. I'm attending college nearby and thought I'd pay my aunt a surprise visit.
1: Oh. Well, miss, I'd forget the idea if I were you. Take the next train back.
2: Oh, no. Not after I've come 70 miles. I'm not going back to college until I've seen my aunt. Driver, please tell me what you know about my aunt.
1: Well, just about the time I come to the village 10 years ago to drive this cab, the old servant your aunt used to send for supplies died.
2: Yes?
1: She didn't get another servant, but hired me to bring supplies out to the estate once a week.
2: I see. What does my aunt look like?
1: I don't know, miss. I ain't never seen her. No one has seen her for 40 years.
2: But you just said she'd hired you.
1: Well, she did, but not directly. A banker fella come down from Boston and hired me.
2: Didn't he go out to the estate to see her?
1: No. He just arranged things in the village and took the first train back to Boston. Once in a while, your aunt writes to him.
2: Oh. Well, what are in these packages you have for my aunt?
1: Well, some of them have food, but mostly it's things she's ordered for her husband. Clothes, cigars, and books, and... Well, in fact, I got a new suit for him right here. Best that money can buy, too. I ain't never seen him, neither.
2: Just doesn't make sense, does it?
1: No, ma'am. It certainly don't.
0: Jane stared into the fast-falling dusk, seeking her first glimpse of her father's birthplace. As they turned into a private road, she was able to make out the many towers of the old mansion and the hundreds of windows, behind which was the unknown and the secrets of 40 years.
2: I had no idea it'd be so large.
1: There's over 80 rooms in it. Used to be a show place 40 years ago.
2: And the two of them live in that mansion all alone?
1: Yeah.
2: There isn't a light showing in the whole house.
1: No, hardly ever is. Well, come on. We go in the back entrance here. Just follow me.
2: All right.
1: That's it. Now, I'll just set these packages I brought right down here on the porch. There.
2: What's in that box you're picking up?
1: A note from your aunt. Tell me what to bring for next week.
2: Oh.
1: Seems your uncle is running out of cigars. She wants me to order more.
2: You going to knock?
1: We're all right.
2: Surely she heard the car approach the house.
1: It ain't no use, miss. You better come back to the village with me.
2: No. No, perhaps she'd open the door if you were to leave me here alone. Won't you please go?
1: Well, just as you say, miss, I just hope you'll be all right.
2: Oh, I will. It's getting cold. I do wish she... She's unlocking it.
0: Hello? As the door slowly swung open, Jane saw her Aunt Olivia for the first time. Olivia stood with one hand white and tense gripping the door, while the other hand shakily held a lamp. The light revealed deep, savage lines in her strong face. Her voice trembled as she spoke.
3: What do you want?
2: I'm Jane Bradley, your brother Richard's daughter.
3: Richard's daughter?
2: Yes. May I come in?
3: Yes. Yes, do. But we must be very quiet. I don't want to wake my husband.
2: Oh, yes, of course.
3: We'll go into the drawing room so as not to disturb him.
0: The light of the lamp cast an eerie glow in the great hallway as Jane followed her aunt into what had once been the most beautiful drawing room in New England. Jane's eye was caught by a faded portrait over the fireplace.
2: Whose portrait is that, Aunt Olivia? He's so handsome.
3: That's my husband, Christopher.
2: Oh.
3: And he's just as handsome today as he was then. Everyone's always loved and admired him.
2: I'm sure of that.
3: That costume he's wearing, it's the one he wore the night of the New Year's Eve masquerade ball. Come, my dear, I'll show you the ballroom.

0: And now to continue the story, to have and to hold, as it is written in the sealed book. Jane, a look of wonder on her face, followed her Aunt Olivia down a long, dark hall. A hall that was musty with decay. Olivia stopped and opened a large door.
1: This is the ballroom.
2: Why, it's so huge.
1: There were 500 people here that New Year's Eve. Oh, I can remember how beautiful the ballroom was.
0: And Olivia, the lamp held high, stood entranced, as though listening to strains of music of long ago at that gay New Year's Eve ball, listening to a younger and happier Olivia.
2: Oh, Chris, there's never been a ball like this, and I've never been so happy. Do you like my costume?
3: Your costume? Oh, yes, it's very lovely.
2: Thank you, darling. Oh, Chris, you look wonderful as a Spanish cavalier. The women can't keep their eyes off you.
3: Where's your cousin Amy?
2: Amy? Oh, the child is around somewhere. Chris, why don't we announce our engagement tonight? It would be a wonderful way to welcome in the year 1900.
3: No. Not tonight, Olivia.
2: Why wait? I want everyone to know your mind.
4: Good evening, Olivia. Chris?
3: Oh, Amy. Oh, you look like a dream in that costume.
4: Thank you, Chris. Olivia, Judge Parker wants to see you for a moment.
2: Oh, very well. Will you excuse me, Chris?
3: Of course.
2: I'll be back in a minute.
4: Will you excuse me, Chris? I have to...
3: Amy, wait. Why have you been avoiding me lately?
4: I haven't been avoiding you. Chris, please let me go.
3: You know that I love you, don't you, Amy?
4: No, Chris. It's Olivia you love and are going to marry.
3: Olivia and I will never be married.
4: You don't know what Olivia's like when she can't get what she wants. And she wants you.
3: You do love me, don't you, Amy?
4: Yes, yes, but it's no use, Chris. Why, Olivia's my cousin. Her family brought me up.
3: Just leave everything to me.
2: I thought I'd never break away from Judge Parker. Oh, Chris, darling. He wanted to know when you and I were going to announce our engagement. Why, Amy, is anything wrong? You look ill.
4: No, I'm all right. I must see the housekeeper now. Please excuse me.
3: Olivia, I want to talk to you where we won't be disturbed. Can't we go into the drawing room?
2: Of course, darling. Come along. We won't be disturbed here. Now, what did you want to talk to me about?
3: Olivia, I can't go through with our marriage.
2: Oh, darling. Don't say that, even as a joke.
3: I'm not joking, Olivia. I've never loved you. If I've spoken of marriage, it was because there wasn't anyone else. But now there is.
2: Someone else? Who?
3: Amy.
2: Amy? So that's it. Well, she can't have you, do you hear? You're mine, and you always will be, and I'm not giving you up.
3: You haven't any choice. Amy and I love each other, and we're going to
2: be married. No, if I can't have you, no one else shall.
3: Oh, Olivia, you're hysterical. Put that letter opener
2: You're mine, and no one else is going to get you, no one.
3: Olivia, give me that letter opener.
2: No one shall have you, no one.
3: Olivia, perhaps this will bring you to your senses.
2: Ow!
3: Look out, Olivia! Olivia. Olivia, speak to me.
4: How is she, Doctor?
3: She will be all right, won't she?
5: Well, it was quite a serious blow she got in the back of her head.
4: Oh, Doctor, she's regaining consciousness.
2: Chris, where are you?
3: Here I am, Olivia.
2: Where? Why don't you put the lights on? It's so dark in here.
4: But the lights are... Oh, Chris, why is it so dark? Why can't I see?
5: Now, Olivia, you're going to be all right. You've just lost your sight temporarily.
2: You mean I'm blind? Chris, where are you? Don't leave me.
3: I'm here, Olivia.
2: Oh, Chris, don't leave me. I'm frightened, terribly frightened.
3: No, you mustn't worry. You heard what Dr. Marshall said. You've only lost your sight temporarily.
2: Oh, you're just saying that to make me feel better. I know you are.
5: I'd better give you a sedative so that you can sleep. You two had better leave now.
3: You must get some rest, Olivia. I'll be back later.
2: Chris, you will come back. You will, won't you?
3: Yes, of course. Good night.
4: Good night, Olivia. Good night, Chris. Chris, what's happened is all my fault.
3: No, Amy, it's mine. It was I who struck her and caused her blindness.
4: Chris, no matter how we feel about each other, you can't leave her now that she's blind.
3: Yes, Amy, I know. Olivia and I will be married as soon as possible.
0: A few weeks passed. Then one day, a small group gathered in the dining room to see Chris and Olivia married. The guests all remarked how radiant and happy the bride appeared. As the minister asked the time-honored question, "Do you take this man to love and honor, to have and to hold as long as you both shall live?" The bride smiled happily as she agreed.
2: Is that you, Chris?
3: Yes, Olivia.
2: Oh, it's getting so that I can recognize everyone's footsteps, particularly yours. Where were you, darling? I've missed you so.
3: I was in the library, trying to work on my new book.
2: But you weren't in the library when I sent my maid down to find you. Where were you then?
3: Oh, I don't know. Probably walking in the garden.
2: You will spend the afternoon with me, won't you, Chris?
3: But I was planning to go back to work on my book this afternoon.
2: Oh, darling, can't you let it go until tomorrow? I'm so lonely without you.
3: All right, Olivia.
2: Thank you, darling.
3: I seem to be doing less and less work as time goes on.
2: Oh, please don't be angry. It's 2 months today since we were married.
3: 2 months today.
2: Oh, and they've been the happiest months in my whole life. Oh, Chris, I couldn't live without you.
4: Hello, Chris. Where's Olivia?
3: She's in her room.
4: Oh, Chris, you don't look well. Is anything wrong?
3: Amy, I can't go on this way anymore. I've had about as much of Olivia in these past 2 months as I can stand.
4: Oh, please, Chris, you mustn't talk like that.
3: You don't know what it's like. She always wants to know where I've been, who I've seen, what I've been doing. She doesn't let me alone for a moment.
4: You mustn't feel that way about it, Chris. Well, she loves you.
3: Well, if it's love, it's an insane love. She's smothered me to death with her constant attention. Why, I haven't been able to work on my book for 2 weeks now.
4: Yes, I know.
3: I can't escape from her for a moment. When I'm not with her, she has the servants spying on me.
4: Oh, no, Chris, you must be mistaken.
3: I'm not, I tell you. I can't go on this way much longer. I just can't.
2: Is that you, Amy?
4: Yes, Olivia. I've come to read to you.
2: Where's Chris? What's he doing?
4: He's in the library writing.
2: But I wanted him to read to me this evening.
4: Now, Olivia, you know how anxious Chris is to finish his book.
2: With all the money I have, he doesn't need to waste his time writing books.
4: It's more than just money, Olivia. Chris writes because he has the desire to.
2: Yes. And you encourage him, don't you, Amy? Well, I won't have it. Why, Amy, you're wearing my brooch.
4: This brooch isn't yours. It's a duplicate I had. Olivia, how did you know I was wearing this brooch?
2: Oh,
4: Olivia, you can see. You're no longer blind.
2: Well, what if I can? It's none of your business.
4: All this time you've been pretending, keeping it a secret from Chris and all of us.
2: I suppose now you're going to tell him. Then he won't feel obligated to me anymore, and the two of you can go away together. That's what you're going to do, isn't it?
4: I am going to tell Chris, but I'm not going away with him, Olivia.
2: You're lying. You've always wanted him, always. You hate me because I'm married to him.
4: Olivia, you're becoming hysterical. You must control yourself.
2: If it weren't for you, he'd love me. He was mine until you came along. But you aren't going to come between us any longer.
4: Olivia, what's wrong with you? Stay away from me.
2: With you gone, he'll be mine.
4: Olivia, you mustn't... Olivia!
2: I'll strangle you with my own two hands like this. And with you gone, I'll always have Chris. Always. Always. There. I didn't want to kill you, Amy. But you tried to take Chris from me. Oh, if they find her body here like this, they'll put me in prison. And then I'll lose Chris. Oh, I must do something. If her body were badly burned, they couldn't tell I'd murdered her. Yes. Yes, that's it. I could say I heard her lighting the lamp, and there was an accident, and her clothes caught on fire. I was helpless. Yes, that's it. I must
1: burn her body, and then they'll never know I

0: And now to continue the story, to have and to hold, as it is written in the sealed book. The weeks that followed Amy's accidental death were full of anguish for Chris. More and more he took to drink, trying to forget the death of the girl he loved.
1: Oh, darling, you've been drinking so much lately.
2: Well, what else is there to do?
1: Oh, Chris, you mustn't talk like that.
2: Why not? Now that Amy's dead, what difference can it make?
1: Oh, Chris, please.
2: The only way I can bear to live with you is to drink.
1: Chris, how can you be so cruel? You know I'd do anything for you, anything.
2: You've done enough. I'm through. I'm leaving you, do you understand?
1: No, Chris, you can't. You're mine, do you hear? You can't leave me.
2: You've done nothing to make me love you. Now we're through.
1: No. No, you can't say that. Not after I killed to keep you.
2: Killed to keep me? Oh, I see. Amy's burning to death wasn't an accident. Was it?
1: Chris!
2: Was it?
1: Chris, my arm, you're hurting.
2: It wasn't an accident, was it?
1: No! She found out that I wasn't blind anymore. That I'd recovered my eyesight. I couldn't let her tear you and spoil everything.
2: Murder.
1: I only did it because I love you so.
2: It's an insane love. A love that destroys everything.
1: I did it all for you, Chris.
2: There's only one thing left for me to do.
1: Chris! Chris, no!
2: You needn't be afraid of this gun, Olivia. I'm not going to kill you.
1: Chris!
2: This gun is the only escape I have from my memories. And from you!
1: Oh, no, Chris, you can't. You know how much I love you.
0: As Aunt Olivia stood there entranced, reliving memories 40 years old, the lamp cast an eerie glow on her face. Lost in the memories of the past, she forgot about her visitor.
3: Aunt Olivia.
1: Oh, yes.
3: You seemed so far away, as though you were recalling memories of long ago.
1: Oh, I'm sorry. For the moment, I forgot you were here. Yes. Yes, Chris and I still talk about that masquerade party.
3: You think I might see Uncle Christopher?
1: Yes, yes. But we mustn't wake him if he's asleep.
3: Oh, no, of course not. Here, I'll carry the lamp, Aunt Olivia.
1: His room is at the head of these stairs, on the right.
3: Don't you think you ought to have the house cleaned, Aunt Olivia? Everything's so old and dusty.
1: Oh, Chris won't hear of anything being changed. I do hope he likes this new suit I've ordered for him. He's always been so particular.
3: Was this his room?
1: Yes. Now, be very quiet while I open the door. Chris? Chris, are you awake? We have a visitor.
3: Is it all right for me to come in, Aunt Olivia?
1: Yes, yes. But you mustn't disturb him.
3: I won't. It's so dark in here, and this lamp doesn't give much light. I hope Uncle Christopher doesn't...
1: Oh, you've dropped the lamp. He's awake now. Oh, I'm terribly sorry, Chris. I told her not to make any noise.
4: Miss Bradley, where are you? Are you all right? Answer me.
1: Help! Help!
4: Yes, I thought I heard you screaming when I come in. It's kind of hard to find my way around this small flashlight. What's wrong? Why'd you scream?
3: Over there. In that corner of the room.
4: Well, there's nothing there but a bed.
5: Oh.
4: It can't be.
3: Oh, it's horrible. Horrible.
4: A glass coffin with a skeleton in it.
1: Isn't this a lovely suit, Chris? It just came. And I also ordered some fresh cigars for you, darling. Is there anything else you want?
0: And so ends the tale, to have and to hold, as it is written in the sealed book. The body of Christopher Drake, which for 40 years had been encased by a glass coffin, was removed from the old mansion and buried. Shortly afterwards, Olivia died. Her last words were, "I'm coming, Chris."

And now, keeper of the book, before you close the great volume, show us the tale we tell next time. This one. Ah, yes. The strange story of a scoundrel who became wealthy through swindling hundreds of innocent people, only to discover that all his money couldn't protect him from justice. A tale titled Murderer Unknown.

0: Be sure to be with us again next time when the sound of the great gong heralds another strange and exciting tale from The Sealed Book. The Sealed Book, produced and directed by Jock McGregor, is written by Bob Arthur and David Cogan.
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2: The Diary of Fate. Fate plays no favorites. It could happen to you.
3: Book 82, page 509. Yes, here it is. The life record of John Haynes. A record tainted with clever compromises, shrewd lies, and elaborate infidelities. Yes, you, John Haynes, have devoted all your talents and energy to the fraudulent means of gaining your own selfish ends. And now, for a moment, I, Fate, look ahead to an instant of horror in your numbered days.
4: Gordon, come here.
5: Get your hands off me. Have you lost your mind?
4: You're not going to my cabin.
5: Why, you... Come on, get up. Now we'll see what's so special in your cabin. Why, look at this room. The chairs. The smoke. If you want to see John Haynes alive again, it will cost you $50,000. You will be...
4: Very well, Gordon.
5: John, you fool. You'll never get away with this.
4: That, my dear brother-in-law, is only one man's opinion.
3: Yes. In the life record of John Haynes, a murder was committed. Then I, Fate, intervened. And in the end, it was a little thing. A stray cat that determined the final outcome. But remember, you who listen, I, Fate, am but the instrument of a plan. And in a moment, I will read again from the Diary of Fate.
2: Before the unusual story of John Haynes, here is our announcer.

0: question the final results of little things. Yet they are the very tools with which I, fate, shape your destinies. In your case, John Haynes, it was a spilled drink and a stray cat that spelled doom. Remember where it all started? You were waiting at the airport for the arrival of a plane bringing Nancy Keith from Chicago.
1: Nancy?
2: Huh?
1: Nancy, here I am.
2: Oh, hello, John. Been waiting long, darling.
1: Oh, seems like years. Hey, wait a minute. Yes? That's better. The car's over here, Nancy.
2: Oh, good. I'm tired out.
1: Well, how are things in Chicago?
2: How's any fashion show? They call it the new look, but all a model ever sees is the same old look, believe me.
1: Oh, I detest the idea of other men ogling you, Nancy. We should quit modeling.
2: Quit? How can I? I've got to make a living some way. Can you decide what to do about your wife and that crew she lives with?
1: Uncle William and dear brother Gordon. Well, don't forget it, won't
2: you? I'm not forgetting. Uncle William holds the strings of a very fat family purse. So what does that leave me?
1: Oh, please, Nancy. Let's not talk about that now. We've got the whole afternoon together.
2: Afternoon? What about tonight? What about dinner?
1: Well, I have to be back at Bayville tonight.
2: What? I mean, the very first day I'm back in town, you have...
1: I can't help it, Nancy. Uncle William's getting suspicious. That old story of mine about roaming around to get inspiration for my paintings is a little threadbare these days. I've got to be careful.
2: All right, John. Just don't be too careful at my expense.
1: What do you mean?
2: I'm in love with you. I want to marry you. I'm not going to spend my life waiting. Think it over, John. When you're out in that mansion at Bayville tonight, give it some good, serious thought.
1: Ellen? Oh, Ellen? Oh, hello, Uncle William.
3: So the great artist finally decided to come home, did he? What happened? You get hungry?
1: Where's Ellen?
3: Sleep upstairs, nerves again. If you'd spend more time with her, young man, maybe she'd think of something besides her health for a change. Where have you been?
1: Making sketches at Ramshead Point.
3: And where are the sketches?
1: They weren't right, so I threw them into the sea.
3: Oh, splendid. Well, if you throw the rest of that stinking clutter of yours into the sea, we'd all be happier.
1: Look, Uncle William, I don't like working here at the house any more than you like it. If there were any other
3: there
1: place...
3: There it is. I just thought of it today. The Lady Grey tied up at my pier. There's nobody on the yacht now, and you won't be disturbed. I'm having her painted next spring, so your sloppiness won't matter. How's that suit you?
1: The yacht? Why, that's fine. Just fine.
0: Yes, John, you were careful not to show your anger in front of your wife's uncle because of the money he controls. As soon as you left the house, you called Nancy and asked her to come out to the Lady Grey. Then, 2 hours later, and you sat in the luxurious main cabin of the yacht, a drink in your hand, she listened attentively as your real feelings boiled to the surface.
1: Nancy, I'm at the end of my rope. That old man's going to open his mouth just once too often.
2: Well, frankly, John, I'm surprised he hasn't kicked you out long ago.
1: Oh, that's easy. I'm Ellen's husband, and dear old Uncle William will do anything for her happiness.
2: You'll never get dressed. You like all this luxury too much.
1: Listen, Nancy. You're the most important thing in the world to me. But I'm smart enough to know we've got to have money. Mm-hmm. I'm going to leave this outfit. But when I do, I'm taking plenty of cash with me.
2: And just how do you propose to do that?
1: Insurance. Ellen's insurance. It's all made out to me.
2: John. Oh, John. You mean murder?
1: Yes, Nancy. Exactly.
2: Oh, stop it, John. Why, that's absurd. You've been listening to too many radio mysteries.
1: It's not absurd. I'm serious. And I can get away with it, too.
2: Look out, your glass! John, you've spilled your drink. It's all over this book. Robert Louis Stevenson kidnapped. Oh, I bet this will make your Uncle William happy.
1: Kidnapped? Nancy. Nancy, wait a minute. That's it. It's perfect. Kidnapped. Nancy, I've got an idea worth $50,000. And it can't fail.
0: because you spilled a drink, you've got an idea, John. An idea to kidnap yourself and collect your own $50,000 ransom. Nancy was skeptical at first, but at last she, too, saw the cleverness of your plan to be both kidnapper and victim. Far into the night, you developed your scheme carefully. The first step was to be threatening letters, planted where the susceptible Ellen would find them. And 2 weeks later, you watched the successful progress of your plan.
2: Uncle William.
3: Well, what is it? What is the matter, Ellen?
2: Look, another letter.
3: No.
2: I was going through the pockets of John's suit, the one that's going to clean us. And I found...
3: Let me see. The time is near, John Haynes. You have been warned. Just like the others. Letters cut from newspapers and pasted on a sheet of cheap paper.
2: Uncle William, we must do something about these letters. If anything ever happened to John...
3: Now. All right, my dear. These are nothing but crank notes. I've been getting similar ones all my life.
4: Well, good morning, my dear. Hello, Uncle William. Hey, what's going on here?
3: Ellen just found another of those notes.
4: What? Blasted, I thought I burned that. I didn't want to worry you, Ellen. I'm terribly sorry. I still say it's nothing to get excited about.
2: Oh, John, Uncle William, isn't either of you going to do anything? Please hire a bodyguard or something.
4: Don't be silly, Ellen.
3: I agree. Calm down, my dear. John, I'm sure these threats are nothing serious, but for Ellen's sake, you'll be careful.

0: she arrived, he went over the final plan with her in detail.
1: It's working to perfection, Nancy. Ellen is frantic. When I turn up missing, she'll get that 50,000 ransom out of Uncle William in no time.
2: I'm sure it's best to do it tonight, Charlie.
1: Positive. Now, you meet me at 7 o'clock sharp. It'll be dark by then.
2: I'll be here. I'll drive out by the back road and pick you up at the end of the pier.
1: Good. Now, I've checked the watchman's rounds. He stops here every 4 hours at 6, 10, and 2.
2: Yes.
1: Now, he won't see me leave, but he'll discover I'm missing at 10.
2: Oh.
1: I'll plant a ransom note in here and tip over the furniture, make it look good.
2: What about a story to tell later?
1: Oh, I'll have a dandy. Like, that porthole there. I always leave it open. A masked man stood on the pier, stuck a gun through there, and made me unlock the door. And then his accomplice came in and got me.
2: Fine, that'll work.
1: Sure it will. But just one thing. You know that little filling station on the back road? I'll stop there and call me at 6:30.
2: Oh?
1: I'll be at the watchman's shack, just in case anything comes up on this end. You got it?
2: I've got it. I'll see you tonight. I hope nothing goes wrong.
1: It won't. I tell you, Nancy, this idea can't fail.
3: Yes, I found another letter. I know something terrible is going to happen. Gordon, you're the only one I can turn to. You must help me.
4: All right, Ellen. I'll come out and talk to him. I may even have some good news for him, but I can't possibly make it before 11 tonight.
3: 11?
4: That's right. So I won't bother coming up to the house. I'll go directly to the yacht.
0: Thus, John, without your knowledge, your brother-in-law, Gordon, would visit the yacht at 11 o'clock. That would not upset your plan if everything went according to schedule. But then I, fate intervened, and a little thing happened. It was almost 6:30, and Nancy was driving the back road, when suddenly a stray cat darted in front of her car.
5: Oh! Holy smoke, lady! That was some bump. You all right? You hurt?
2: Oh, no! No, I'm all right. I'm a cab. It ran in front of me.
5: Yeah, I saw it. You tried to turn and skidded into this tree. Messed up your fender pretty bad.
2: Oh, dear.
5: Got the wheel out of line, too.
2: Well, can you fix it for me? I'm in a hurry.
5: Well, won't look like much, but the car'll run. Take me 2-3 hours, though. Quite a job.
2: 2 or 3 hours? Oh, good Lord. Do you have a phone?
5: Oh, yes, ma'am. There's one in the gas station there.
2: Oh, thanks. Thanks a lot.
0: Nancy was distraught when she finally got you on the phone and told you of the delay. But you, John, were calm. You simply set your schedule ahead 4 hours. 11 instead of 7. To again synchronize with the watchman's visit. But as far as you knew, nothing else was changed. Yes, you were confident. But soon, John Haynes, I will write again under your name in the Diary of Fate.
6: We'll continue with a strange story of the John Haynes entry in just one moment.

0: because of a little thing, a stray cat. Your rendezvous with Nancy Keith had been postponed. But now, with only 10 minutes to wait, you checked your cabin on the yacht for the last time. The chairs you had overturned, the smashed lamp, the ransom note, everything was according to plan. At 11:02, you stepped out onto the fog-enshrouded deck. Then you heard a car approach.
1: Nancy? Nancy, I was beginning to worry. Is everything all right?
2: What's that, John? What did you say?
1: Wait. Gordon.
3: Well, that's right. Flesh and blood, too. Relax, John. You look like you've seen a ghost.
1: Do I?

0: Well, it's hardly that, Gordon, but... Well, you see, my nerves are on edge.
1: Oh, those threats, isn't it, John? Those crank letters?
0: Why, yes. Yes, it is. How did you know about that?
1: Oh, Ellen called me. She was all upset and insisted that I drop everything and come out here and play policeman.
0: Policeman? Why, that's absurd.
1: Yeah, you're probably right, but since I'm here, I'd like to talk to you about something. It's awfully raw out here in this fog. Can't we talk in the cabin?
0: No. No, we can't. But, that is, I'd like to get some fresh air. I've been working for hours. What is it you want to talk about?
1: Well, it's a job, John. Commercial artist. You start at 85 a week, but in 6 months, maybe less, you'll be making twice that.
0: I'm not in it, Gordon.
1: Oh, you will be when you've heard all I have to say. Let's go below. I'm frozen. Come on, I'd fly him out on a night like this
0: Gordon,
1: and be on...
0: Gordon, come here.
1: Get your hands off me. Have you lost your mind?
0: I'm not going into my cabin. Why, you...
1: Come on, get up. And we'll see what's so special in this cabin. What the... Look at this room. The chairs. It's new. If you want to see Joan Haines alive again, it will cost you $50,000. You will be...
0: Very well, Gordon.
1: What, John? John, you fool. You'll never get away with this.
0: My dear brother-in-law is only one man's opinion.
2: John! John, what is it? Oh, John. Oh,
0: John. I couldn't help it, Nancy. I never expected him. Now, come on. The night watcher must have heard those shots. We've got to get out of here.
3: Yes, John. The little thing that has postponed your plans had also given you an opportunity for a job with a future. But you had preferred your original scheme. A scheme that now included murder. An hour later, you were safe in Nancy's apartment. And there you waited, confident that at that very moment, your wife was reacting as you had planned.
4: Ellen, my dear, the sheriff only wants to do what's right.
5: Yes, ma'am. The sheriff's office wants to cooperate, but paying the money at once may not be right.
2: I don't care what's right or wrong. Here, Uncle William, listen to this again. You will be contacted. However, if the police interfere, John Haines will be killed. Now, is that clear enough, is it?
4: Of course it's clear, Ellen.
2: Then there's only one thing left to talk about. Will you or will you not give me the money?
4: Yes, Ellen. I'll give it to you.
2: Good. Thank you. Now, Sheriff, please, you must understand our position. Once John is back here, safe and sound, we'll work with you. But until then, you've got to stay out. You must.
5: Very well, Mrs. Haines, if that's the way you want it.
3: Yes, you had anticipated, John. Your plan was working perfectly. But while you waited in Nancy's apartment, the minutes dragged by... You grew more and more restless. And Nancy's frantic questioning only increased your discomfort.
2: John, did you have to kill him? Gordon's death, that's the one thing that scares me so.
0: Well, forget it, Nancy. Gordon's death only strengthens our case.
2: Strengthens? What do you mean?
0: Ellen was the only one who knew that Gordon was coming out to the yacht. I couldn't have framed that. And when I'm back, I'll tell them all how my brave brother-in-law surprised the kidnappers and tried to stop them. Oh, now it's time to call. But remember, Nancy, you're to say exactly what I told you. Not another word.
2: Yes, John, I know.
6: Hello?
2: Have the $50,000 in unmarked 10s, 20s, and 50s. Wrap them in a package. Tomorrow night at midnight, drive past the library on Wilmont Boulevard. Then, without stopping... Throw the package out.
0: Fine, Nancy. Oh, now we're all set, darling.
2: But, John, are you sure the police will...
0: The police won't be within miles. You can count on Ellen for that. Even if they are, it won't matter much.
2: What? I don't follow that.
0: Look, I'm only John Haines' kidnapper until I'm discovered, Nancy. Then I'm just John Haines, remember?
3: The next day moves slowly for you, John. And when night finally settled over the city, you were relieved. 5 minutes to 12, you stood in the shadows of the deserted library building and waited with impatience. Soon a car would come by, and you would have your money. Then, moments later, Nancy would drive past slowly, feigning motor trouble. Yes, John, it was all very simple.

0: money.
1: Yes, John Haynes, you at last had the money you wanted so badly. A half hour later, you left the $50,000 package with Nancy as you stepped from her car unobserved and hailed a taxicab. In another hour, you were at home in Bayville with your elated wife and Uncle William. Then, as the sheriff listened attentively, you told the detailed story of your kidnapping.
2: Well, Sheriff, that's the long and short of it. I hope I haven't been too incoherent.
3: To the contrary, Mr. Haynes. You've been very helpful. But that first part, the business on the yacht, you said you were in your cabin working. Is that right?
2: Yes. It was about 11 o'clock, maybe a few minutes before, when a man wearing a white handkerchief over his face appeared at the open porthole. He had a gun, and he threatened to kill me if I didn't do what he said.
3: So you unlocked your cabin door as instructed?
2: Yes. Then the other man, the one who had been standing next to him on the dock outside, came around and entered.
3: But when did Gordon come in?
2: A few minutes later. Both the gunmen were in the cabin by that time. But when they ordered Gordon to put up his hands, he started to swing. After that, I only remember the lamp on my desk breaking and some shots.
3: And then?
2: I was hit from behind and everything went black.
3: I see. Tell me, Mr. Haynes, would you recognize the kidnappers' voices if you heard them again?
2: I'm certain I would, Sheriff. Especially the one who stood in the dock outside of my porthole. He had a definite southern accent.
3: Good, good. Those details are important. Now, as a matter of fact, you have an unusual capacity for remembering details. Maybe the very thing that'll trap the kidnappers.
1: Yes, John. The sheriff appreciated your capacity for remembering details. Details that you had rehearsed countless times in your own mind. But even as you listened to his words of confidence, your thoughts ran ahead to the day when you would have Nancy and the $50,000 you had so skillfully extorted. Yes, soon, John Haynes, you would have everything you wanted. And soon I, Fate, will write the final entry under your name in the Diary of Fate.
4: Before we bring you the last act in the story of John Haynes, here is our announcer.

0: scheme to extort $50,000 was at last complete. You spent the next day in the privacy of your room, where you could be away from your overly attentive wife. But by late evening, you had grown restless. And when word came that the sheriff wanted to see you on the yacht, you welcomed the chance to return to the sympathetic role you played so well.
1: Mr. Haynes, your wife and your uncle here have been very helpful in the past hour, but now it's a matter of details again, particularly the first part, here aboard the yacht.
2: But, Sheriff, John's been over that twice already.
3: That's quite all right, Ellen. The sheriff knows what he's doing. Now, what is it specifically?
1: The time of the kidnapping. The exact time.
3: I'd say it was about 3 or 4 minutes to 11.
1: You're sure of that?
3: I'm positive.
1: Well, in that case, I know who the kidnapper is.
3: What? You do? You know who the kidnapper is?
1: Yes, Mr. Haynes, I do. It's 11 o'clock now. 48 hours ago, almost to the minute, you kidnapped yourself.
3: What?
2: What are you saying?
3: No. No, you're lying.
1: Am I? Remember the account you gave of the two men who stood on the dock, the one with the sullen accent who pointed a gun at you through the porthole?
3: Yes. Yes, of course I remember. It was true, it happened.
1: You're lying, Mr. Haynes. It couldn't have happened.
3: Why not? Answer me, why not?
1: Just look at that porthole, Mr. Haynes. Look carefully and you'll see why. You'll see only the tar-stained side of the dock outside.
3: But what does that prove?
1: That at 11 o'clock on the night of the kidnapping, as at 11 o'clock tonight, the tide was out. The yacht had settled accordingly. Then, as now, your porthole, which is normally 4 feet above the dock, was flush against the side of the pier. No man, Mr. Haynes, could have stood there and pointed a gun at you.
0: Yes, John Haynes. The constancy of both time and tide utterly destroyed your scheme for extortion. And hopelessly trapped, you revealed your guilt completely and thus condemned both yourself and Nancy Keith. And now it is time to close the book. Another entry has been duly recorded on the pages of eternity, and justice has been served. In the case of John Haynes, as in the cases of all mortals, I, fate, am but the instrument of a plan. And the countless little things that happen are the tools with which I work. Because of a spilled drink, John Haynes and Nancy Keith designed a scheme for evil. But because of another little thing, a stray cat that darted into the road, the execution of their scheme was postponed long enough for the tide to turn against them. Heed well tomorrow, you who listen, and remember, there is a page for you in the Diary of Fate.
4: Included in the cast were Herbert Litton, Lorene Tuttle, Benny Rubin, Tyler McVeigh, Mike Stewart, Lou Lane, Ray Erlenborn, and Hal Sawyer. Diary of Fate is a Larry Finley production, transcribed in Hollywood.
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0: Ladies and gentlemen, we now present George Edwards in Dr. Jekyll and Mr. Hyde.
1: Mind you, I'd have known naught of all this I'm telling you if it hadn't have been for Billy Pedler, who was coming home from market and heard the goings-on. He got off his horse and went to take a peep through the window, and he seen Hyde fair tear the ring from off her hand.
0: I was wondering how you knew so much.
1: There bain't much as Mrs. Meeser, I can tell you that.
0: So it seems.
1: Speaking of finger rings, that be a right queer one you're wearing now, if you'll excuse me for remarking on it.
0: Yes, yes, it is rather unusual. It belonged to my father.
1: Oh, did it now? I had a thought run through my head when I seen it, but I must have been mistaken.
0: Why, what did you think?
1: Well, Billy Pedler told me about the ring that I took off the Widow Cole's hand. He'd seen her wearing it afore, you know, and I'd have sworn it were the same as you be wearing now.
0: Yes, you're quite right. Hyde did wear it. I'd lent it to him for a while.
1: Oh, and he were a friend of yours?
0: Well, not exactly a friend, but I had a good deal to do with him. In a way, I was responsible for him. That's why I've come down here now, to try and see what can be done to make up for what he did.
1: It'll take more than the power of mortal man to undo what Hyde did.
0: Oh, but I can do something, surely. Thurza's still alive, and young Sam...
1: Aye, they be living, but there's a sight of bitterness and suffering that can't be wiped away. Maybe you don't know the full story.
0: Then tell me. I know Hyde's side of it, but I'd like to hear another.
1: Well, as I was saying, after Hyde had forced her to her knees afore him and made her beg his pardon, poor young Thurza run out of the house and down the road like one demented. She was smarting from the blows her mar had fetched her. And then there were the times she took the knife to Hyde. Well, she were sobbing and crying to herself as she run out of the place and didn't seem to rightly know what she were at. Billy Pedler called to her, but she never heeded him nor stopped until she came to young Sam's place and banged on the door.
2: Sam, let me in.
3: Thurza, Lord of mercy, lass, what become of you?
2: Sam.
3: Oh, hush now. Calm yourself and tell us what it's all about. Here, let me dry your eyes. Lord save us. What's this on your face? Did someone strike you?
2: Mother, she beat me, Sam, something cruel.
3: And why?
2: Because I took to her about the way she's going on. I couldn't stand it any longer, Sam, and that's the truth of it. Fair shamed I be.
3: And she struck you.
2: With a pot stick. I be black and blue.
3: Oh, I can see your face, poor lass. Come, let me bathe that cut above your eye and fetch you some to drink.
2: No, I couldn't touch a thing.
3: Oh, just to drink a milk or maybe some tea. It'll help to calm you. Come now, that's a good lass. Hester and father be sitting in the kitchen. We'll go into them and tell them what it is that's happened to you.
2: No. I shouldn't have come. I should have hid me shame. What did your father say when he hears about it?
3: Don't you take no notice of him. He's an old man with a bitter tongue. It's me you've got to take heed of, and I'll say you did right to come here. Where else should you go?
2: I hadn't nowhere else. Since mother's took to carrying on so brazen, there bain't hardly no one as'll speak to me.
3: Oh, we'll change all that. You and me'll be wed, and I'd like to see the man or woman that scorned my wife. Come along now, don't be afeard. We'll tell the old man, and I'll not stand for any of his goings on where you're concerned.
2: Oh.
3: What? What's the matter, lass?
2: My wrist. You took my wrist.
3: Has your wrist been hurt, too? Let me look at it. Oh. How come you by this? Where'd you get these bruises and these finger marks?
2: Oh, Sammy it were him. He all but broke it.
3: Him? Do you mean Hyde?
2: Fair mad I were. I can't tell you about it, but I tried to kill him, Sam. I tried to drive a knife into him. I hated him that much.
3: Lord have mercy. And he did this to ye.
2: He grabbed me by the wrist and made me drop the knife. And then he forced me down on my knees and made me beg his pardon and thank him for his kindness to Mother.
3: By crikey, I'll choke the cur for this.
4: Who's there, Sam?
3: It be Thurza, Father. She's in trouble.
4: Bring her here, then.
3: Come along, lass. Dry your tears. Hester will take care of you. And I'll be off to deal with Hyde.
2: Oh, look out for him, Sam. He'd do anything.
3: He'll not do what he's done to you and get clear of it. Come, here's the kitchen. Go ye in and bide with Hester.
5: Why, sir, this is a long time since she last come here. Saints alive, what's happened to you?
3: Fetch some water and a piece of clean rag, Hester. Thurza's in no state to be worried. It's help she needs.
4: What's the meaning of it? How did she come by the bruiser's neck? Cuts on her cheek.
3: She had trouble with her mother.
4: Her mother, eh? Why did she come here?
3: Well, where else should she go?
4: Better stick in her own place. Not go dragging decent folks into the shame and disgrace they're not responsible for.
5: Father, shame on you to speak to affairs of so.
2: It's all right. I shouldn't have came. I'm sorry. I'll go.
3: Thurza! You stop where you are.
2: No, Sam, I'll go.
3: Not while I'm here. You won't?
4: Send her away in a pass.
3: Would you let her go back to that house? Would you see what's been done to her?
4: What's that got to do with me?
3: It's got a lot to do with me. Thurza's my lass, and I'll not stand by and see her treated ill. Not by you nor anybody else.
4: Then it's the worse for you. Because I'll not have one of her kind in my house so long as I'm master of it.
3: One of her kind? What do you mean?
4: It's an ill bird that'll come out of that nest. Her father was a waster and a drunkard. And her mother? Ha! Well, let's say no more of her.
2: Oh, stop it, stop. I never should have come here. And I'll go.
5: You go after her, Sam, and fetch her back.
4: If he does, I'll slam the door in both their faces.
3: I'll take a chance on that. I'm going for Thurza.
5: Father, Bench, you're ashamed of yourself. Speaking to the poor lass like that and her in such a pass.
4: But who brought her to it?
5: Is it her fault? Was she ever offered a decent, right-living, respectable girl, no matter what her mother might have done?
4: There's bad blood in that brood, and I want none of it in mine.
5: You've never wanted Sam to marry her, and this suits you fine.
4: It proves what I say. There's bad blood, and it'll show even though you wait till you're 40, like the widow Cole.
5: And if Thurza ever comes to any wrong, it'll be you who helped to drive her there.
4: Well, what's that you say?
5: She's in mortal trouble, and you've driven her out. And you call yourself a Christian.
4: You shut your mouth, girl. I have no child of mine talk to me that way.
5: And I'll not stand by and see a poor lass driven out when she's so sore in need of help. You can get your own supper. I'm going off to help Sam find her and to bring her back.
1: And that were the beginning of the old man's sickness. When they come back, they found him lying on the floor of his kitchen. And it were days afore he spoke. And he hasn't never set foot to the ground from that day to this. Oh, it were a black time all round that night. And all of it on account of that devil Hyde.
3: Tell me.
1: Didn't you say as Hester were coming down to see you sometime this evening?
3: Yes. She promised she would when I was out at their place today.
1: Well, she be coming now. Get her to tell you what happened that night out on the moors. She and Sam were there. She can tell you firsthand, which is more than I can do.
3: I wonder, will she?
1: Ask her. No, I'll go out of here and leave the two of you alone. It'll be easier for her that way. Well, good night, dear, and thank you kindly for the baccy and the ale.
3: Thank you for telling me so much. I'm very indebted to you.
1: To me? For gossiping? I must tell me daughter that. I doubt if she'll believe it, though. Good night, sir.
3: Good night, Jeremy. Good night. I want you to believe that I'd do anything in my power to set the rights, the wrongs you and your brother and Thurza have suffered at the hands of Hyde. The blackest day in my whole life was when I first set eyes on his hideous form and face.
6: did ye ever see the like of it? It fair made my blood run cold. Oh, how could Thurza's mother... Oh, well, that's all past and gone now. She's dead this 3 years past, and all her follies wear.
7: Dead?
6: Aye. She caught a chill that wild night we were searching on the moors for Thurza. Soaked to the bone she were, and naught we could do would make her come inside to cease the search. She were ill a long time after that, and never rightly got over it.
0: And where was Thurza found?
6: At the bottom of one of the old tin workings. She'd been there 2 days before Sam caught a glimpse of her.
0: But how did she get there?
6: The night were awful wild. I guess she didn't rightly know what she were about and stumbled as she ran along. She tried to save herself, poor lass, and hung on to a bit of a bush as she slipped down the side. That's how Sam got track of her. He seed it where it had pulled out by the roots. He climbed down to look.
0: But she wasn't killed.
6: Not killed, but mortal hurt. Her back, it were. She's lay like a log ever since.
0: And Sam went off to South Africa.
6: He never forgave his father for driving her out that night. And never a word has he spoken to him since. It's all but broke poor father's heart. He'd be a hard man, but... Sam were his only son and the light of his eyes.
0: Well, there's something I can do. I can bring Sam back from South Africa and give your father back his son.
6: Aye, but what about poor Thurza?
0: I'm a doctor, a surgeon. I've done many things to help people who've been crippled. I can't say till I've seen her, but it may be possible.
6: To make her well again?
0: Don't hope for too much, but perhaps I can do something.
6: I'd go down on my knees and give thanks every day of my life if you could do something for Sam. It were that drove him off to South Africa as much as anything. He was set on marrying her, cripple or no cripple. And when she wouldn't hear of it, he couldn't stick the place no more.
0: Very well, then. That is my task. I must bring your brother back and give him Thurza. Well and strong again.

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0: What has a hazelnut in every bite?
1: Sorry.
0: And thick milk chocolate for your delight?
1: Sorry.
0: Nougat and caramel golden light?
1: Sorry.
0: And don't forget the hazelnut in every bite. And again. What has a hazelnut in every bite?
1: Sorry.
0: Thick milk chocolate for your delight?
1: Sorry.
0: Nougat and caramel golden light? And don't forget the hazelnut in every bite.
1: Sorry.
0: A hazelnut in every bite.
2: I came across Mr. Kipley in the meadow by the church. If I've painted that spire once, he said, I've painted it a dozen times. He offered me an apple pie. An artist needs inspiration, he explained. Golden shortcrust pastry, delicious apple filling, and just the right amount of sugar sprinkled on top. But then, when it comes to the little details, Mr. Kipley does have an exceedingly good eye.
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4: To us, time is a leisurely thing. But there are a very few, who split their seconds carefully, knowing that each minute part may sometimes be of vast importance. Bad dining in a boxer may forfeit a champion's crown, and good dining in a racehorse can win or lose a fortune. But there is one man to whom an instant is always the narrow margin between life and sudden death. He is the matador, the fighter of bulls, the idol of the masses when he is good, the object of insulting scorn when bad. He is the man who makes his living with the cape and the sword, and he never forgets he is always a tenth of a second from the grave.
5: Buenos dias, senor. Permit me the honor of an introduction. I am Don Miguel Jose de Ibarra, formerly a matador of distinction, now a breeder of brave and distinguished bulls. My English is not so bad, no? This is because I have learned it very well, and I speak in this language as often as possible. But in any language, the name of Don Miguel is a household word, for my stock has proven its courage in the bull rings from Spain to Lima and back to Mexico. The trail of toros have made me wealthy, and although I am now too slow and fast to enter the ring as a torero, the thrill of the corrida has never left my blood. This, then, is the reason I became involved with Pedro. Yes, the same Pedro Villancho who became the greatest matador of the last decade. Only, when I met him first, he was a weak-looking youth who called on me at my breeding ranch and awoke me from an excellent sleep at midnight.
6: Senor Ibarra?
5: Yes?
6: I'm Pedro Villancho, senor.
5: Well?
6: I have come from the city, a long way, senor, to see you.
5: Well, never heard of Pedro Villancho, and I'm too tired to talk to him.
6: Senor, please don't close the door. It is very important.
5: Why do you speak to me in English?
6: Because I have been told it would please you.
5: And where did you learn your English?
6: From my mother, senor. Her father was an American.
5: Hmm. And why do you come here at this hour and night in your rags to disturb me?
6: Because you are the greatest breeder of fighting bulls in the world, senor. Hmm. And because you have been a master with the sword.
5: Your tongue has oil on it. And come inside.
6: Gracias, senor.
5: Now, explain yourself. My time is short.
6: Senor Ibarra, I want to learn to be a matador.
5: A matador! A matador, eh? A matador, you.
6: Not that, senor.
5: Even the bulls are loving me, amigo. You want to be a matador, eh? Si, so do thousands of boys in Spain and thousands more in Mexico.
6: But I have something to offer.
5: Have you now? And what is that? Your skinny legs, your dirty fingers. To be a matador, one must be a man.
6: I have practiced with the cape and sword for many years, senor, since I was a child. All I need now is the hand and the knowledge of a master. And perhaps I will show you another Joselito.
5: Si, and perhaps I will show you the door.
6: Senor, if you will spare me 5 minutes and come out to the corral.
5: My corral?
6: Si, I have been practicing there.
5: Practicing with my bulls? You fools, do you want to ruin them? Don't you know that they are never shown the cape until they enter the ring?
6: I only made a few passes with one, senor. The big black one with the eyes that flash like the devil.
5: You mean Vibora? The viper?
6: If that was his name, senor.
5: What do you mean, was?
6: Come with me, senor, and I will show you.
5: He took me out to my corral, where Vibora was quartered. Vibora, the bull that was built like a steam engine. The moon was bright and the corral was quiet. Vibora was lying just outside the pen.
6: There he is, senor.
5: Si, there he is, and I wish now I were asleep as he is.
6: You do not respect, senor, for he is not asleep. The bull, you say.
5: What?
6: Look for your voice, senor.
5: He is dead. How did you assassinate him?
6: I did not assassinate him, Senor Ibarra. I killed him honorably. I placed the banderillas myself. I found him in the barn with the sword. I played him with the kid for 12 minutes. After I placed the dart, I killed him with an estocada.
5: It is impossible.
6: The sword is well placed, senor.
5: No horses. No picadores. One of my best bulls that you killed.
6: You will forgive me, senor, for taking the liberty. But I will repay you for the bull when I make my first appearance in the ring. I want you to manage me, senor Ibarra. I want you to make me the greatest matador who ever lived. Could you do it?
5: Very well, Pedro. I will get you. Bueno.
6: Don Miguel, have I learned my lesson?
5: You've learned well, Pedro. You are not ready for your debut in the provinces. Your debut in the capital depends on how well you do there. However, I have bad news for you.
6: Bad news?
5: I will not be able to accompany you on your tour. I must make a trip away on urgent business.
6: That is too bad, Don Miguel.
5: You don't seem to be very disturbed by the news.
6: Why should I be disturbed? My technique is perfect, and no bull can frighten me.
5: So you can do without me now, huh? I teach you all you know, and this is your thanks.
6: I will repay you for your instruction. From now on, I need no help from anyone.
5: Soon after I left the country, and remained away for half a year. Now and then I would receive reports concerning Pedro. Then I learned of his amazing triumphs in the ring. His attitude when we parted would have angered me for many months. Had it not been for a little triumph of my own. For I met Doris. A young and beautiful Doris. And my life from that point on had reached its peak.
7: You're a wonderful dancer, Miguel.
5: Oh, I was even fine with my
7: youth. You're still a very young man.
5: Well, I'll see you tell you that. You are very bad. I would like to go where we can talk. The garden is empty.
7: Mm-hmm. Well, then let's find a cozy seat.
5: You are very lovely, Doris. Lovelier than any woman I have ever met. Do you know that?
7: Yes.
5: You are a woman, Doris, who deserves a perfect setting, like some fantastic emerald. In my country, I am a man of some importance, and I am rich. Perhaps you might find a younger man more handsome, but you will never meet one who is so willing to make you happy and give you everything you ever wanted.
7: Are you asking me to marry you, Miguel?
5: Yes. Does it shock you?
7: Shock me?
5: I love you, Doris. Madly. There is nothing in the world I wouldn't do to have you and to keep you. If you would just give your consent.
7: What makes you think that I'm in love with you?
5: That is unimportant.
7: Are you sure?
5: I know I could make you happy. And just having you with me for the rest of my life is enough. I am not young. I have my faults. But what I offer you outweighs them all. There is one thing I demand in return.
7: And what is that?
5: Honor in my country is more important than life itself. The pride we feel in our names and in our families. If you accept me, you must promise never to break that honor in any way. Will you give me your answer tomorrow, Doris?
7: You can have my answer now, Miguel. And the answer?

0: month, my new bride and I were back on your arms. But she began to roar like the queen I knew she was meant to be. Oh, I was happy. Happier than I have ever been in my life. But sometimes, happiness can be a prelude to despair.
1: Miguel.
0: Mi beloved.
1: Who's Pedro Hidalgo?
0: Why do you ask?
1: Oh, I heard the servants talking about him a little while ago. They seem to idolize him.
0: Hidalgo is a matador.
1: A good one?
0: As good as I could make him.
1: Then you know him.
0: Oh, si.
1: What's he like?
0: He's handsome, skillful, and courageous. He's also vain, egotistical, vulgar, conceited, loud, and stupid.
1: Ah, he sounds interesting. I should like to see him fight.
0: But you said you'd been alive in Dubai.
1: I like it when it's done well. The Pedro should not be disappointing. Will you take me?
0: Si, caridissima. I will take you this Sunday. And no one kills the way Pedro does. I'll watch him now as he propeers and goes in with the sword.

0: I'm sure.
1: You went back up to the house.
0: He will bore you, Dory. When he's out of the ring, he's a conceited fool.
1: Oh, please have him up. I'll never make a matador in my life. It might be fun. Oh, will you do that for me, darling? Will you invite him over?
0: When you ask for something, Dory, I can't deny you. Pedro will appear at our home tomorrow night.
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3: Most of us can never know when death will strike. To the sick, it may come at midnight. To the soldier, at the break of dawn. But the fighter of bulls is always aware that death may eventually greet him before the sun has set.
4: Good evening, Don Miguel.
0: Good evening.
4: Your invitation was a great surprise. I thought that you were angry with me.
0: One can never be angry with an artist, Pedro, when one has a great respect for the art.
4: I have gone far since last we met.
0: I am aware of that.
1: Good evening.
0: Pedro, Senora Ibarra. This is Pedro Villancio, Doris.
1: How do you do?
4: An honor, Senora.
1: You have no idea how thrilled I am to meet you. I thought you were wonderful in the room yesterday afternoon.
4: If I had known you were there, Senora, I would have dedicated my second bull to you.
1: Oh. Promise me you'll do that the next time I come.
4: You have my word for it.
1: Would you listen to me before dinner, darling?
4: That sounds very good.
1: Thank you, but it's very excuse me.
4: She is a beautiful woman. Young.
0: What was her age to do it?
4: Nothing, Miguel. I was merely thinking. That's all.
0: He was thinking. And so was I. When a fighting bull is bad, he is bad for one of three reasons. He's either lame, or cowardly, or blind. Perhaps this may also apply to a man in love. But I am not lame, senor. Nor cowardly. Nor am I blind. I could see that Pedro was stealing my wife. And to me, that meant my end. And I am not quite so stupid as a bull. You are Pedro Villancho's confidential servant, Juan de Palma.
4: Si, Don Miguel.
0: And you are present before the fight when the bulls are paired and chosen by lot.
4: See, when the papers are marked and placed in the hat, I pick on Pedro's bulls for the afternoon.
0: Why not? I have contracted to supply 6 bulls for the Carida on the 27th.
4: Oh, Pedro is fighting then.
0: See, one of these bulls is El Cuchillo, a prize I have bred myself. His weight is half a ton, and his bravery is only matched by the length of his horns. I want to make certain Pedro wins El Cuchillo. Very certain. It seems to me that a man with intelligence and skill could arrange to choose the right slip of paper for his matador when the time arrives. A little sleight of hand, perhaps. It can be done.
4: Don Miguel, if I am discovered, it will be my finish.
0: Juan, how would you like to retire from the ring?
4: Retire?
0: With $100,000 American dollars as a pension.
4: What are you planning, senor?
0: Can I trust you?
4: Si.
0: If you repeat this to anyone, you are finished, De Palma. As a torero, and as a man.
4: I will not breathe a word. I swear it.
0: A few days before El Cuchillo is shipped to the capital to fight, I will play with him myself with the cape.
4: What?
0: I will get him used to the cape and the muleta. He will be a wise animal, Del Palma. A very wise animal when he faces Pedro.
4: Don Miguel, what is murder? No bull can fight twice. Second time, he's sure to go for the man and not the cape.
0: Exactly.
4: No, this I can't agree to.
0: Del Palma, look, I have the money here. The money to make you rich. Will you take it?
4: Si, Don Miguel. I will take it.
0: until 1 week before Pedro's corrida, and then I dismissed my ranch hands. I wanted to be alone when I taught El Cuchillo how much nicer it feels to drive his horn into a man and not into an empty cape. He responded well to my passes. He was a brave and powerful bull. And finally, in the midst of the Veronica, I realized that El Cuchillo had at last learned the difference between a cape and the matador who held it. You ready to leave, Doris? The fight begins at 4.
1: Miguel, I don't think I'd enjoy the bullfight today.
0: But Pedro is fighting. It is his last performance for the season. And I have supplied my finest bulls.
1: I don't think it would be better if I didn't go.
0: Why?
1: Miguel, there's something I've been wanting to talk to you about for quite a while. It concerns you and me and Pedro.
0: Look now, Doris. I don't want to hear about it now. First, we will go to the fight. And you can tell me what you want to tell me later. The corrida today may change your mind.
1: Change my mind about what?
0: Many things. I love you, Doris, more than life itself. I can forgive you for anything, and I would do anything to keep you.
1: Miguel.
0: I insist, Doris, that we leave for the plaza now.
1: Very well, Miguel. I'm ready when you are.
0: For him, El Cuchillo, an excellent specimen.
1: Why don't you ask the stranger?
0: The bull?
1: He's standing in the center of the ring. He doesn't rush like all the others.
0: Maybe this one is smarter than the other. We shall see very, very shortly. It was plain to see that the bull has not yet gotten used to the ring and the crowd. When he charged in the usual manner. But to the eyes of an expert, his hooking was dangerous. Now came Pedro. He managed to perform an excellent series of passes with the cape. And the picadors rode out on their horses. It was here that the bull began to remember. And it was here that he became 1,200 pounds of death on the hoof. They are ready to place the bandilla.
1: The bull seems so fresh, though.
0: This one is a dangerous animal. Pedro will have to take care.
1: You understand it. As if you'd like to see him that.
0: Perhaps I would.
1: Think well.
0: Why shouldn't I? He tried to steal you, didn't he? For all I know, he's already succeeded.
1: Oh, please, that was what I was trying to tell you before, Miguel. Before we left the house.
0: You think he's already won you, Doris?
1: He never tried to win me, and he never could. Pedro is your friend, Miguel. No matter how conceited you think he is. When he knew that he'd fallen in love with me, he said he was going away.
0: He told you that?
1: He knows how happy I am with you, darling. He would rather die than come between us. This is his farewell performance, Miguel. He will never come to this country again.
0: He was going away. He was not... Poor Juan de Palma. How could he be such a fool? When did he go into the ring? Who knew?
1: You what, Miguel?
0: Speak, Doris.
1: Where are you going?
0: Here you are. I'm going to ask the authorities to stop the fight. Guard. Guard, send me to the authorities. Get me through this mob.
5: Relax, senor. We allow no one to enter the bar. Watch the finish, senor. There is a matador who is worthy of his hand.
0: But you don't understand.
5: Look how he talks here. His hand is as steady as an iron rail.
0: The bull will kill him. He will die beneath the horn.
5: Now he is in. And Pedro is down. His sword is gone.
1: He does. He... The woman.
5: The woman?

Pedro had been gored. Gored so he would never recover. But as he went in to kill the bull, the point of his sword struck solid bone. Like a shaft of rubber, I saw it burn. Then it flew from his hand into the stands, pinning my beautiful Doris against her chair.

0: You've just gotten out of the service. 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Okay, here's something to think about. 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
1: Retribution reaps its own reward. And if I may be permitted to paraphrase once more, I would say this. Though the mills of death grind slowly, yet they grind exceedingly small. 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
2: The Clock will be heard next week, same time. Written by Lawrence Klee, Hart McGuire narrates as The Clock. As Miguel, Doris, and Pedro, we heard Owen Weingott, Moira Redmond, and Leon Pierce, together with Al Garcia as Juan. The Clock, directed by John Saul, is a Grace Gibson Radio production.
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0: Been set a while?
1: Nope, reckon it don't. Gets sort of dad blame lonesome along this highway.
0: Much obliged. My feet wouldn't hold up another mile.
1: Are you hitching?
0: Yep.
1: Going fur?
0: Don't know.
1: Come fur?
0: Yep. Come a ranch, smart piece.
1: Getting pretty old, be hitchhiking. Get many rides?
0: Yep.
1: Had anything to eat lately?
0: Not much. Coffee smells good.
1: It is good. Make it myself. How about a cup? Warm you up.
0: All right.
1: Matter of fact, I'll have one with you.
0: Got any manse bread?
1: Any what?
0: Manse bread.
1: Never heard of it.
0: No. I forgot. Reckon you never have.
1: Here you are, mister. Nice and hot.
0: How much?
1: Oh, just a nickel.
0: I don't know what a nickel is, but take it out of that.
1: Much obliged. Hey, hold on. This ain't no nickel.
0: What's that, mister?
1: I say this ain't no nickel. It's a gold coin. Hey, don't you know it's against the law to have gold in your possession these days?
0: Against what law?
1: Why, well, we went off the gold standard years ago. Everybody turned in their gold. Well, they turned into the government. And they got silver in exchange.
0: I see. You best return my coin.
1: Well, this coin is old. Ain't it, stranger?
0: Somewhat.
1: Yeah, old. Got the head of the King of England on it. Can't see the date very well. See. 1700
0: and
1: something.
0: Take this coin instead. I gave you the gold one by mistake.
1: Well, brother, I ain't making no mistake when I give it back to you. To my way of thinking right now, that gold coin ain't worth a plug nickel.
0: Yeah. I think you'll find this one's legal tender.
1: Yeah, thanks. How about a sandwich?
0: What?
1: A sandwich.
0: I don't know what you're talking about.
1: You're a queer one. Yeah. Wrapped up in this wax paper. A sandwich.
0: Never seen nothing like that before.
1: Yeah? Why don't you try one on the house?
0: Eh?
1: I said try one. No charge. Yours.
0: Oh. Thanks. Good coffee.
1: Yeah. Got to admit it is. Folks around here always have a good word to say for Joe Davis and his coffee. And don't you know where you're heading for, stranger?
0: No. Haven't the slightest idea.
1: How come? You mean you're just roaming about with no particular end in mind?
0: No. I've planned what I intend to do for years.
1: Well, what are you intending to do?
0: That I'll discuss with no one.
1: Okay, okay. Don't get the idea I'm nosing into your business. How's the sandwich?
0: What's that?
1: I said, how's the sandwich?
0: Oh, this. Not so good. Tastes funny.
1: Well, that's good boiled ham.
0: Don't like it.
1: Well, you got no kick coming. Didn't have to pay for it.
0: I intend to pay you.
1: Nope. No charge.
0: But I always pay all my debts.
1: Well, this is one you don't have to, stranger. Especially since you don't like the thing.
0: I've paid every debt I ever owed. Except one.
1: Well, one's not so bad. You'll probably get it paid off someday.
0: Yeah. I'll pay it. I waited long enough. I can wait a while longer.
1: Want more coffee, stranger?
0: No. This is plenty. By the way, do you happen to know many people in these parts?
1: Quite a few, yes.
0: Ever run on to any folks with red hair?
1: Red hair?
0: Yeah.
1: Well, let me think. No. No, can't say the hair. Why?
0: Oh, I'm just interested in folks with red hair.
1: Are you?
0: Only take rides in cars with men with red hair.
1: Why is that?
0: Oh, I got a pretty good reason. You see, the man I owe that debt to has red hair.
1: Oh, has he?
0: Brilliant red.
1: Where are you putting up for the night?
0: Ain't sure. Depends.
1: Well, there's a tourist cabin about 2 miles up the turnpike.
0: Might stop in there. Place have many customers?
1: Yep, quite a few along this time of year.
0: Might stop there then, have a look around.
1: Mister, if you don't mind my saying so, you've got me puzzled.
0: And so?
1: Yeah, you sure have. Those clothes you're wearing, never seen anything like them before in my life.
0: You probably never will again.

0: What do you mean by that?
1: Oh, nothing especially.
0: You're sure the mysterious one? You better have another cup of coffee.
1: No, thanks.
0: Well, how about a cigarette then, huh?
1: No, I'm old-fashioned. I smoke a pipe.
0: Well, okay. Throw up then. Say, what kind of tobacco is that?
1: Eh? Oh, it's King's Choice.
0: Never heard of it.
1: No. Reckon you never have.
0: Something new?
1: Older than you, Aaron.
0: Mm-hmm. Where can you buy it?
1: Reckon you can't anymore.
0: Oh, quit making it, huh?
1: About 100 years or so back.
0: Hmm?
1: You wouldn't remember.
0: Oh, you're ribbing me, huh? Of course I wouldn't remember 100 years back. Neither would you.
1: You'd be surprised, mister.
0: What do you mean?
1: Nothing. Especially.
0: I don't get it. Look, you smoking tobacco 100 years old.
1: Nothing particularly remarkable about that, is there? I always say what's old belongs to the old.
0: I reckon you're not more than 60.
1: 60?
0: Sure, 65 at most.
1: My friend, suppose you take 60, double it, and add a century.
0: What? Double 60 and add 100? Why, that's 220.
1: Your arithmetic is excellent. Have a match?
0: Match? Match? Oh, yes. Yes, sure, match. Here you be.
1: Thank you. You have a customer.
0: Oh, yes. Generally, somebody stops for a few gallons of gas along about this time.
1: Better throw away that cigarette around that gasoline.
0: Be back in a minute, old hammer. Yes, sir. A little gas?
2: No, I'd like a little information.
0: Well, got a lot of that, too.
2: Can you tell me the way to Pine Knob?
0: Pine Knob? What's that, tourist camp?
2: No, it's a town. Pine Knob, Pennsylvania.
0: Never heard of it.
2: It's out this way someplace. Supposed to be about 80 miles out of Pittsburgh in this direction.
0: Well, see, Pittsburgh's about 78 miles back.
2: Well, then I should be pretty close.
0: Never heard tell of no Pine Knob. Been living here, man and boy, for 40 years. Ain't never seen nothing of the place or heard tell of it.
2: Well, I know it's out here someplace. I followed my directions here. I don't know whether to take that crossroad or follow the turnpike.
0: Sorry, can't tell you, mister.
1: Perhaps I can.
0: Eh? Oh, you.
1: Pine Knob, you say, mister?
2: Yes. It's a small town somewhere in this neighborhood.
0: Not in this neighborhood, it ain't.
2: You don't happen to remember anything about it, do you, old-timer?
1: That's a nice hat you're wearing.
2: Huh?
1: I said that's a nice hat you're wearing.
2: Yeah, thanks. Did you ever hear of Pine Knob?
1: Mind if I see it?
2: You see what?
1: Your hat.
2: Oh, forget my hat. You know anything about Pine Knob?
1: I might. After I've seen the hat.
2: Look here. If you know how I can get to Pine Knob, I'll...
0: Hey, look, mister. Let him have a gander at the hat. You were the old boy. He hasn't got all his marbles.
2: Oh, very well. Here. You can buy it in any hat shop for $10. Free initials if you want them.
1: Yeah. Quite nice.
0: What's that? The hat? Ho, you haven't even looked at it.
1: No. I was admiring the gentleman's hair.
2: What about my hair?
1: I said it's nice. Right? Red.
2: Yeah, red hair runs in my family. Now, how about the hat back and a little information?
1: Oh, your initials in the band. K.M. Could the last name be Minor?
2: Yeah, that's right. Oh, you saw my driver's license on the steering post.
1: No.
2: How'd you know?
1: I just hoped I was right.
2: Oh, hang it all. Do you or don't you know how I can get to Pine Knob?
1: Yes, I know.
2: Will you tell me then?
1: No, I can't do that.
2: Why not?
1: Because the way is seldom traveled. You'd never find it by directions.
2: Then can you go there with me to show me the way?
1: There's nothing I'd like better than to take you to Pine Knob.
2: Yeah. Well, now, that's more like it. I'll pay you for whatever your time's worth.
1: I'll collect, all right. I assure you, my time's of practically no value whatsoever.
2: Come on around, get in.
1: I'll ride in the back.
2: No, come on in front with me.
1: No, thank you. I prefer the back.
0: Say, mister, you better humor the old boy as much as you can. He ain't as bright as he probably used to be.
2: Oh, all right. All right, old timer, hop in. Oh, thanks a lot.
0: Oh, you're welcome. Come back and see me. Well, see him come and I see him go. But that old gent beats anything I've ever set eyes on. Oh, the old man dropped his bag of tobacco. Almost half full. King's Choice, the smoker's friend. Raymond Tobacco Company, established 1756.
1: We leave the turnpike in a minute or two.
2: Then how far?
1: Not far.
2: Is the road good?
1: Not so good.
2: I say, does my chatter bore you, old-timer?
1: No, not especially.
2: You give me the impression you don't want to talk.
1: People talk too much nowadays.
2: Me, I like to talk. Especially when I'm driving. Helps make the miles go faster.
1: The turn up ahead.
2: Yeah, where?
1: Off to the right.
2: There's no place to turn off.
1: Yes, there is. You can see it. There. See?
2: Well, yes. But that road, it wasn't there a moment ago.
1: It's been there for years. It's the road to take.
2: This isn't any ordinary road.
1: Right. Isn't.
2: No automobile tracks.
1: Never been an automobile on this road.
2: I don't understand.
1: You will, presently.
2: Nothing but wagon tracks.
1: That's right. Wagons. And a stagecoach.
2: Stagecoach?
1: Yes. You can see the hoof marks in the soft earth.
2: Oh, I was noticing.
1: Six coal black horses, the pride of Pennsylvania.
2: What's that?
1: Nothing important.
2: I see. Look behind.
1: Behind?
2: Yes. Look, where's the turnpike?
1: We have left it. Far behind.
2: Oh, not far. Less than a half a mile. We should be able to see it from here.
1: No. It's nowhere in view.
2: And the buildings along the turnpike. Where are they?
1: All of that is past.
2: Past?
1: Yes. There is no turnpike. There are no buildings.
2: Nothing but open prairie land. Trees. Hills. Tall grass. No fences, no other roads except this one.
1: It's the only road for miles round.
2: But where does it take us?
1: The Pine Knob. That's where you wanted to go?
2: Well, yes, but I...
1: You asked me to show you the way to Pine Knob. This is it.
2: Well, everything's changed so. Suddenly, everything's different.
1: Yes, naturally.
2: But why?
1: Did you ever ask yourself what time really is?
2: Time?
1: Yes, Mr. Miner. Time.
2: I don't follow you.
1: Suppose a long time ago, something had happened to you. Suppose that incident was so important, so outstanding in your life, it was necessary for you to do something about it.
2: I still don't understand.
1: Let me put it into the present instead of the past. Suppose today something should happen to you. Suppose it is so out of the ordinary that you'd never forget it. Probably something you think needs revenge.
2: Revenge?
1: And suppose you decided your spirit would never rest until you'd found that revenge, even though many scores of years had passed away.
2: I don't understand.
1: So what would you do, Mr. Miner? What could you do but roam from place to place seeking that revenge?
2: You're talking over my head.
1: Am I?
2: You certainly are.
1: What I'm getting at is this. If you'd find yourself in just such a situation, time would suddenly have no meaning to you. You'd think no more about the past or the present or the future. Time would be something unknown to you. Things you call the future now wouldn't be future at all. Incidents you call past wouldn't be past. They'd be now, what you call present, all rolled up into one.
2: Yeah, that's a strange way of reasoning.
1: Not so strange once you've experienced it.
2: Have you ever experienced it?
1: I assure you, yes.
2: You mean that things that have happened in the past are actually happening now?
1: Precisely.
2: And things in the future are taking place now, too?
1: Naturally. One case being possible, the other naturally follows.
2: Oh, just some philosopher's theory.
1: It's much more than a mere theory.
2: Oh, you know better than that, and so do I. What's happened in the past has happened. What's going to happen certainly isn't taking place now.
1: Possibly I'll change your mind about that before this day ends.
2: Oh, no. Not me, mister. By the way, you haven't told me your name.
1: Names are unimportant. Only incidents are important.
2: Yeah. You haven't said how you knew my name.
1: That was quite obvious. Your red hair. The initials in your hat band.
2: I still don't see how you
1: There's
2: knew.
1: There's Pine Knob. Ahead.
2: Yeah. Down in the valley.
1: Yeah.
2: Where did it get its name, Pine Knob?
1: Because in the center of the town, you'll find a little mound with three pine trees growing from it. It was under these trees that men have been trying for their lives. It's from them that men have been hanged.
2: That's a pleasant thought. The town seems deserted.
1: Yes, I suppose it is by now.
2: What do you mean?
1: You see. There. Stage office is over there. The stage is in. See? Across the road. Pull up here. Across from it.
2: Yeah, right. So this is Pine Knob. I see. That man on the stagecoach with the reins in his hands. And that other man handing up that metal box.
3: Quiet. Listen to what they say.
4: All right, Hank. That's a gold. Better take good care of it.
5: You know where they're going to get this gold. It's going right on through to Kelby. If anybody tries to stop the stage this trip, I'll be ready for them. Pass along, partner. See you in a week. Come on, boy. Get up there. Gee, get up.
2: Those two men. The one on the stagecoach.
3: Exactly.
2: He looks and talks exactly like you, and the other one like me.
3: You must follow that stage. Start the car.
2: I don't understand all this.
3: Start the car. Follow the stage.
2: I'd take my oath that those two men are...
3: It's not time to talk. Follow the stage.
2: Oh, what is this, a dream?
3: No. I waited a long time for this day.
2: What do you mean?
3: Yes. 90 years I waited.
2: 90?
3: More than 3 normal lifetimes. And finally, the day is here.
2: Look here. Whoever you are, would you mind telling me just what this is all about? Why are we following that stagecoach?
3: See? It's beginning.
2: What's beginning?
3: Stage. See? It stopped.
2: Yeah. Something's wrong.
3: More than you think. Drive right up behind it.
2: Maybe we can help.
3: No, there's nothing we can do. Stop right behind the stage.
2: Yeah. Hey, look. Look at that man standing at the side of the stagecoach, talking to the driver.
3: I'm watching him.
2: He's the man with the red hair. The man who looks exactly like me. And the other one on the stage, he's the exact image of you.
3: Quiet. Watch what happens. Listen.
6: Good, partner. Called me out of town, did you?
4: Yeah. I sure did, Hank. I reckon I'd better take that gold.
6: Take the gold? Why?
4: Just take it. Hand it down, Hank.
6: Hold on. Why do you want that gold, Kane?
4: Stop asking questions. Just hand down the box.
6: I don't think I'd better, Kane.
4: Now look, I mean business.
6: You drawing a gun on me, partner?
4: I mean business, Hank. Hand down that gold.
6: You're robbing this gold.
4: I'm taking it and clearing out. Here tell folks is settling out west. I aim to go there.
6: Kane, I done trusted you like a brother. I never thought the day would come when you...
4: Hand me down the gold, Hank.
6: This gold's going to Kelby.
4: It ain't going no farther than it is right now. I'm taking it with me.
6: Put away your gun, Kelby.
4: Don't argue with me, Hank. I'll shoot you if I have to.
6: Then, by Ginger, you'll have to. I ain't handing down this gold.
4: Keep those hands on the reins.
6: Not on your life, partner.
4: Don't go for that gun.
3: You shot me. In cold blood?
2: No. No.
3: I didn't have a chance. You knew I didn't carry a gun.
7: Just the rifle there on the seat.
8: No, I didn't do that. I didn't shoot you.
7: It wasn't going for no gun. You've murdered me.
8: No. For heaven's sakes, this isn't real. I've never fired a gun in my life.
7: You think it isn't real?
8: No. Well, it can't be.
7: Now, you understand what I meant by no past, no future?
8: That man on the stage, you.
7: 180 years ago on this spot.
8: But it can't be you. That man on the stage was shot. He fell. He's lying there on the ground now.
7: Is he? Turn around. See for yourself.
8: Gone. Everything's gone.
7: Everything but you and me.
8: I didn't kill you.
7: That man with the red hair, the one who spoke like you, looked like you, was the first member of your family to settle in this country. He was my partner. I trusted him. He murdered me.
8: But I didn't.
7: Now, the debt is about to be paid.
8: No. No, you can't blame me for something that happened almost 200 years ago.
7: I waited this long for my revenge. I won't let it pass by now. Get into the car.
8: No. No, keep away. Don't come near me. Don't touch that wheel.
7: Time has come. I'm driving now.
8: No, no, I say.
7: There's no way to escape.
8: You can't murder me. I had nothing to do with that shooting.
7: You can't escape.
8: I will escape. I will. I will.
7: You're doomed.
8: I knew you were some devil. You brought me here to kill me.
7: But you can't. You can't. You can't. The road ends around the turn up there. Nothing but a 1,000-foot drop down the mountainside.

0: Pennsylvania Turnpike. Tonight's original tale of dark fantasy by Scott Bishop, originating in the studios of WKY. Ben Morris played Ken Miner. Fred Wayne was heard as Hank, and Muir Height was the filling station attendant. Next Friday night at the same time, listen to the 19th in this series of unusual and original tales of dark fantasy, created by Scott Bishop. Next week's story is called Convoy for Atlantis, a fantastic yarn of ships that disappear in the night, and of strange and valuable treasures which arise from the sea. An adventure that takes us down to the very bottom of the mighty Atlantic Ocean for a special observation of the Convoy for Atlantis. Don't miss this weird tale of an ancient race that lives again on a mighty sunken continent. Tom Paxton speaking. Dark Fantasy comes to you from Oklahoma City. This is the National Broadcasting Company.
1: Yes, it's for you. 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It's a new kind of cat food. Moist. 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Like it?
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0: Murders, too. The hermit knows of them all. Turn out your lights. Turn them out. Ah. Have you heard the story without end, eh? Then listen while the hermit tells you the story.
1: This is a story of love that has no end, of the deep, dark shadows of sorrow, of dreams that span the bridge of time. It's my story and Lorraine's. I am David Runzel, just an ordinary guy with hopes like yours and dreams like yours. I was one in a foxhole with thousands of boys. And in the nighttime when the enemy was pouring all they had on us, I did what a lot of fellas did. I put my mind on other things, but not so my pal Jim Green.
2: The giving is all we got tonight, Dave.
1: Yeah.
2: There's a funny feeling a guy gets out here, never knowing just what minute the end is going to come, and yet always so close you can down near taste it.
1: Yeah.
2: It's a funny thing, though. It never seems to get you like it does me.
1: You know why, Jim?
2: Get some secret system?
1: Maybe.
2: Well, give. Let another guy in on it.
1: You got a girl back home, Jim?
2: Hey, girl. Man, I've got dozens.
1: I've got just one.
2: I figure there's more safety in numbers. You got just one. How do you know she'll be yours when you get back?
1: I know, Jim. There was never anyone for Lorraine but me. And there was never anyone for me but Lorraine.
2: You got more faith than I have, Dave. There's still a lot of fellas on the home front making hay while the sun shines. So they tell me.
1: I never worry about Lorraine. She's always with me. Always.
2: Doc! Christopher, that was a close one.
1: Yeah.
2: I hate all of this. Why do we have to be out here, our bodies targets for death?
1: Quiet, Jim. Think about something else.
2: You're a fool, Dave. You don't have any more chance than I have.
1: But I have. I've got faith. You know what, Jim? It always seems that Lorraine is right beside me. Sometimes walking in front of me, shielding me from enemy fire.
2: That's rot.
1: You don't have to believe me, but I know it's true. I can feel her presence tonight more than ever. I know she's here beside me.
2: You expect me to believe in such a thing? As if a person a million miles away could protect you in this foxhole. What's more, it's getting hotter around here. We're in for it tonight.
1: Faith, Jim. Faith.
2: I'm afraid, Dave.
1: Let Lorraine protect you as she does me.
2: Down this spot of this. We gotta move out of here.
1: Jim, don't be a fool.
2: It ain't safe here, I tell you. They're zeroed in on us. Jim, come back.
3: Jim. Oh, Jim, I told you to stay by me. Lorraine would have protected you. Jim!

0: Oh, you may not believe my story any more than Jim, who lost his life that night. But I knew my darling Lorraine was constantly by my side. No matter how terrible the battle, she was protecting me. When I was in the front line, she was my shield and my protector. When we moved along the roadways and our planes above spotted us, I had no fear, for Lorraine was near me. Since childhood, we'd been pals living on nearby farms. Somehow, even as kids, we seemed to sense that there was a strong bond between us that no amount of kidding from the other kids could harm.
1: Because you're walking home with me, Dave.
2: As if I care.
1: They'll bother you all day tomorrow in school.
2: Let them just try.
1: Dave?
2: Yeah?
1: Are you planning to marry me when we grow up?
2: Well, I guess I am.
1: I'm planning to marry you, too.
2: Can't nobody bother us.
1: Only Pa. He says it's silly for a little girl to have a sweetheart. You are my sweetheart, aren't you, Dave?
2: Well, I guess so. You're the only one I like in all the world.
1: More than your uncle and aunt that you live with?
2: Sure, they ain't like real folks to me. You are.
1: I'll always belong to you, Dave. Always.
0: And that's the way it was, right up through the years. We always belonged together. Maybe it was because I didn't have any real folks. I was an orphan. And the folks that adopted me let me call them aunt and uncle. They were good to me. Uncle Henry planned to let me run the farm when I got through my course down at agricultural college. And someday, the farm would be mine. And Lorraine and I, we planned to be married just as soon as I finished my school course and began to run the farm. And then, along came the war, and I had to go. And the evening before I left, Lorraine and I walked to our favorite place for meeting, in the woods, just beyond the clearing of Uncle Henry's place. We had a favorite old log there where we could peer through the clearing and see the house and hills beyond. And a patch of sky to the west, where the sun dipped down from sight and sent colored streamers out into the sky. And here, when night came, we could look up above the treetops and see the stars and watch the old moon come riding forth into a purple field. Our trysting place was like a seat in a cathedral. Everything good and clean in life was close to us there at our meeting place in the woods. It was here that we said goodbye.
3: You don't want me to come into town and go to the station, Dave?
0: Don't you think it's better to say goodbye here?
3: We'll never say goodbye, Dave. Never. No matter where you go. I'm always going to be with you.
0: Sure. I kind of feel like that, too.
3: And, Dave, when you come back, the very hour that you return to me, I'll know it. I won't come down to the station. I'll be waiting here in the woods, here on the old log. This is where you'll find me.
0: Oh, Lorraine.
3: Dave.
0: You'll be brave?
3: Yes.
0: I'm going now. Don't turn and look. I'm walking away, but I'm not really leaving at all. I'll be with you always. Oh, don't turn and look. Before you know it, I'll be back. I'll return and be sitting beside you. Here on the log at our old trysting place.

And so it was that all during the long days of war, I never felt that I was really away from Lorraine at all, or that she was absent from me. Why, there were times when it was as if I could reach out just a little and find her beside me. In fact, there were times that I could actually hear her voice. I recall the first time I heard it. It was a bad hour. The enemy was giving us everything they had from the sky. Fellas I knew and liked were dropping all around me. Their cries struck terror in my heart.

0: In the midst of all the hellfire and dying, the pain and the terror, just as clear as a bird call on a silent night, I heard Lorraine's voice for the first time.
1: I'm here, baby. Here beside you.
0: It was so clear, that voice of hers, that I expected to look and see her standing near me. You can scoff if you like. You can shrug your shoulders and pass my whole story over lightly if you wish. But I know Lorraine was there beside me as the battle raged all around.

0: then it was over. The war was over. And finally the day came for leaving the battle-torn old world, getting on a ship and starting homeward. There was shouting and rejoicing. There was singing and laughter. There was hope about to be fulfilled. There was home just beyond the horizon. We were at sea. Then we were in the harbor. Then on shore. And then soon discharge. I'd made up my mind I'd return without a word to anyone. Yes, I'd fool Luray. She said she'd know the very hour that I'd be returning. I wouldn't have to tell her, she said.
1: The very hour that you return to me. I'll know it. I won't come down to the station. I'll be waiting here in the woods. Here on the old log. This is where you'll find me.
0: Yeah. We'd see how good she was. We'd test that second sight of hers, that intuition. All the while on the train that carried me towards home, I kept chuckling to myself. We'll see. Just see if she will be waiting on the old log when I come walking into the woods. My heart was pounding with the excitement of my returning, of the surprise in store for Luray. Oh, it seemed as though the long train trip would never end. But finally, we pulled into the station. There was a little bunch of town folks around the old depot. I didn't want to see anybody. I waited until the train was almost ready to leave, and then I jumped off on the opposite side. I took to the fields that led out to the road to where our farm stood. It was autumn. Already there'd been a frost, and the old maples in the woods were dressed in scarlet, brilliant red. Under my feet, the dry leaves made soft music. Only a little way further to go, and our log would be in sight. And then, there it was before me. I stopped, dead still. I couldn't move. For there she was. There was Luray, seated on the log just as she promised. The setting sun made her all golden. Her fair hair was touched with it, and sparks of light danced upon it. She was looking right at me. Now she was standing, her arms stretched out to me.
2: Oh, Dave. Dave. Oh,
0: you knew.
2: Yes, Dave.
0: You knew I was coming.
2: Yes, my darling.
0: Just as you said you would know.
2: Yes.
0: Oh, darling, Luray, you've never been absent from me. Not for an instant.
2: No, Dave.
0: You followed me wherever I went.
2: Yes.
0: There were times when I actually heard your voice.
2: Of course.
0: What did you say to me? Do you remember what you said?
2: Yes.
0: Tell me.
2: I remember. I said, do not fear, my darling. I'm here, Dave. Here beside you.
0: Yes. That's what I heard you say.
2: We will never be separated, Dave. Never.
0: Of course we won't. Not now. I'm home safe and we'll never be parted again.
2: Never let anyone tell you differently. Never let them say that we are parted.
0: Oh, what do you mean? We're together. We can't be parted, not ever again.
2: Dave.
0: Oh, my darling. More beautiful than ever. But you're so cold. Night is coming. It's chilly here in the woods. I must get you home.
2: Try and catch me. Try and catch me, Dave.
0: Well, hey. You can't run away from me like this. Wait, I'll catch you. I'm a pretty fair runner these days. Don't you know I've been in training? Hey, you can't hide from me. Well, what do you know? You've pulled one on me. I can't see you anywhere. Luray, where are you? Say, you can't run out on me like this. I'll find you. Huh. Well, what do you know? Got out of my sight. Okay, honey, you win. If you can hear me, I'm going up to the house to clean up a bit. See Uncle Henry and Aunt Martha. But I'll be over to your house on the stroke of 7. Do you hear me? At 7. And tomorrow we get the license to be married. Luray, can you hear me? The license to be married.
3: Grand
0: feeling to see you two.
2: Oh, don't he look wonderful, Henry?
3: Taller than ever, and filled out, too.
2: Oh, we're glad to have you back, David. Glad you made it safe and sound.
0: Oh, I tell you, there wasn't a chance of me not making it. You know something, Aunt Martha? All through the terrible business, I felt that Lorraine was beside me, protecting me from death.
2: Oh, Davy.
0: And the most wonderful part about it all, even though I never let any of you know I was coming home today, Lorraine had a feeling about it. She was waiting in the woods for me just now at our old log where we always used to meet.
2: What did you say, Dave?
0: Lorraine was waiting in the woods for me. I just left her. She sensed that I was coming home today, and just like we planned before I went away, she was waiting for me in the woods.
3: My boy.
2: Henry. Henry, you got her.
3: Didn't you get our letters, Dave?
0: Well, sure, I got some, but Nail hasn't caught up with me now for a long time.
2: Dave. Oh, Dave.
0: What's wrong? What is it?
3: Well, David, it's like this.
2: She couldn't have met you in the woods, David. Lorraine couldn't have been in the woods just now.
0: But she was. I just saw her.
3: No, David, no.
2: Lorraine died, my boy. She passed away just a little while after you went overseas. We wrote you. We finally wrote you about her death.
4: Now David finds that the person close to his heart, who he has just met at the old trysting place in the woods, is of this world no more. She's a dream and a vision that is ended in death. What will happen to David's life now? Eh? The hermit will tell you before the night is done.
0: Now the hermit again.
4: And now David Runzel goes on relating the story of his life to the hermit. Listen.

0: You ask, what happens to my life now? You think that I believe that death has separated Larry and me? Never. As we reckon time on this earth, my Larry was asleep in death at the time she appeared to me on the battlefield. She was not of this world when, in returning home, I met her in the woods at our old and destined meeting place. Uncle Henry and Aunt Martha have taken a place in town. They've left me the farm as they promised, and I'm working it. I've been here 3 months now. Last evening, Aunt Martha came out to see me.
1: I brought you a pie and some cookies, David.
0: Thanks, Aunt Martha.
1: Oh, your Uncle Henry and I worry about you, my boy.
0: Oh, you must not do that.
1: But we can't have you here all alone.
0: I'm not alone.
1: Davy, you need somebody to keep house for you. You should find a nice girl. Court her and marry
0: Aunt
1: her.
0: Aunt Martha, never.
1: Oh, it ain't right. It's a sinful, terrible thing, you thinking that a dead girl is beside you all the time.
0: Oh, stop, Aunt Martha. You can't talk this way to me.
1: I gotta, David. The living can't bow down to the dead.
0: Larry is not dead.
1: I saw her lowered into her grave.
0: You must say no more. It's the way I want it. There's no one in all the world, here on this earth or after, that I want but Larry.
1: Oh, David. It's the war. It's touched your mind.
0: No, Aunt Martha. There's no use trying to explain. There's a bond between Larry and me that is stronger than life, deeper than earth, and beyond all time and reckoning.

0: Sometimes I wonder. I puzzle over the why of it all. Why am I left on Earth alone? Why, if Lorraine had to pass beyond, I could not have met her there. But such was not the way it was planned. And I'm not alone. Often as night gathers, when the stars light the sky, when the wind is soft and blows a fragrance in the windows, I hear the door open softly. Lorraine?
1: Yes, David. I am here.
0: I can feel your presence, but I cannot see you.
1: I cannot always return to your sight, but I am ever present.
0: Yes, I know.
1: I will always be near you.
0: Oh, why can't I too die that we may be together?
1: That I cannot answer. There will be an hour, a time for meeting.
0: You will never appear to me again like you did in the woods when I came home?
1: No, my darling. Not until the final hour.
0: Until my death, you mean?
1: We do not call it death. We who love, for love is stronger than death, my darling. Love is of the spirit, and the spirit never dies.
0: And so it is I know. The love I bear for Lorraine and the love she bears for me knows no boundary, nor no ending. Do you scoff? Do you shake your head in disbelief? Do you believe, as does Aunt Martha, that my mind is addled by the horrors of war? Do you believe it untrue that my Lorraine, because of death, hath left me? What matter what you say or what you think? I tell you, she is with me always, during the soft early hours of dawn, when the sun rides the summit, when dusk falls and the shadows lengthen to bring the night, when the wind sings, when the pines mourn, she is near me. This is my story of love that never ends.

is the story of David Rudzell, a boy who believes in a love stronger than life or death. This is the story he told me. The story without end. Turn on your lights. 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I'll be back. Pleasant dreams.

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0: Across the room is a young man, mortally wounded. 10 feet away from him is a safe. Against the safe door is a homemade chemical bomb with its fuse sizzling, like a giant firecracker about to explode. The door of the safe has broken open. The contents scatter around the young man lying nearby. Smoke circles around him and cash and securities drop at his feet. He tries to get up. But he can't. His hand creeps to a bundle of cash and drops helplessly over it.
1: Miller.
2: Yes?
1: Come on, son. Don't die yet.
2: Who are you?
1: Police.
2: How do you know my name?
1: Went through your baggage. You've been masquerading as Tom Reed.
2: Yes. Fool that I was.
1: Didn't get far. How'd you feel?
2: Like death. Where am I?
1: In hospital. You take a lot of killing.
2: Did I? You wouldn't be bursting with curiosity about me.
1: Ready to talk, son?
2: I am. If you'll listen.
1: That's what I'm here for.
2: Jim Miller's my name. As a kid, I went right out of reformatory into jail. Number 106317 was my name for 10 years. 106317. Every night before turning in, I swore that 106317 was how many it would cost society to square accounts with me.
1: Society? Answering to the name of Tom Reed?
2: It just happened to be Tom Reed. It could have been Dick Nobody or Harry Anybody.
1: How did it begin?
2: I was a day out of jail, hanging around the docks, wondering where I could catch the price of a drink. A big liner had just come in out of the fog, one of those pleasure liners. I watched the passengers come off without a care in the world. Among them was Tom Reed, dressed to kill. My eyes kept wandering over to him. The thought kept jabbing at me that there was a man I could be if I played my cards right. We were about the same age and build, except that Reed was a little pale around the gills. All Reed had on me was a bankroll. A car rolled up, and Reed went to him. I went after him. What scheme I had in my mind, I'm not clear on anymore. It might have been the ring on his middle finger, or the pounds he flashed when he tipped the kid and brought the car. Or maybe I was just going to catch him either. Anyhow, there I was over the car, staring at him, tongue-tied.
3: Yes? Is there something you want?
2: Yeah. Driving north?
3: Hitchhiking?
2: Yeah.
3: Well, hop in.
4: All right.
3: I'm Reed.
2: My name's Jim Miller.
3: How far are you going?
2: Well, as far as I can.
3: But no destination?
2: None. How far are you going?
3: About 200 miles. White Oaks. Ever heard of White Oaks?
2: No.
3: It's the show place of the Cornish coast.
2: And what's it now?
3: A mausoleum. I'm the last of the Reeds of White Oaks.
2: You bragging?
3: I suppose there is something indecent about too much money.
2: Have you got too much money?
3: 100,000 in 3 days' time.
2: Why in 3 days?
3: My inheritance comes to you then.
2: Well, how do you collect? Does the cashier pile the money up in front of you?
3: No, blind aunt who you haven't seen for years taps his cane along the floor towards a safe that's been of the family for generations and opens it.
2: And hands you 100,000? Just like that?
3: Just like that. My father never trusted banks.
2: I turned the figure over in my mind. 100,000. 106,317. It was 6,317 shy of my number, but close enough to write off the debt owed me. I saw Reed looking clearly at me out of the corner of his eye.
3: Tempted, Miller?
2: I don't know what you're talking about.
3: Pose as me for 3 days, then go off with all that money. blind Uncle Walter would never detect the masquerade. That's what you're telling yourself, aren't you?
2: And, where are you all the time I'm posing?
3: Easy. You've murdered me.
2: You're putting ideas into my head?
3: I'm reading your thoughts.
2: You're a queer duck.
3: And you're an open book, Miller.
2: If I'd had any idea like that, Reed's openness put the kibosh on it. You can't lay hands on someone who talks on your level. I even got to like it. A little. We chewed up about 100 miles. And I caught that funny look crossing Reed's face again. I watched the end clasp over his heart. Reed seemed to sag and the car began to circle wildly. I grabbed the wheel in the nick of time. We almost dropped off an incline. I pulled to the side and shut the motor. What's hit you, Reed?
4: It's my heart.
2: How bad is it?
4: The doctor gave it a year. I've been shortchanged by 2 weeks. Get me to a doctor.
2: He sounded like he only had minutes.
4: Get me to a doctor, Miller.
2: I stalled. There was a little man counting off 100,000 in my mind, slowly, by ones. Reed's eyes were on me. They were dying eyes. But I caught a twinkle, as if he were amused over something.
1: Here's your chance, Miller. Just sit it out under the stars. Forget the doctor.
2: Now, what I like about you is your sense of humor. I'm taking you to a doctor.
4: Thanks.
1: But don't bother, it's too late.
2: Reed.
1: Bury me somewhere. As Jim Miller. You'll be Tom Reed for those 3 days.
2: You're inviting me to?
1: It's destiny, perhaps. Perhaps you didn't just happen to come home.
2: To play Boy Scout and race for the doctor. Reed was dead. I sat around a while thinking over what to do. But there was nothing to think over. My mind had been made up for me a long time before Reed happened along. I told myself that Reed's dying remark practically made me his heir. But I didn't have to tell myself anything. The little blind man he talked about was already counting 100,000 in my head. 100,000 pound notes. I found a lake about 5 miles up the side road. Not a house or a human anywhere. I swapped clothes with Reed, weighed his pockets with stones, then said goodbye and let him slip. I ran for the car and headed for White Oaks. Reed's wallet pushing against me as I drove. It was a down payment on the 100,000. I got to White Oaks. The storm raged. The house was high on a hill. It looked forbidding. Everything about it seemed to say, keep out. Making an entry was easy.

0: story I'd heard as a kid played with my spine. If the outside would give me the willies, the interior put the icy frosting on it. There were shadows from kerosene lamps doing a jig on the walls. Not a soul in sight. Where was the blind uncle?
1: Anybody home?
0: I could hear an echo hanging in the air. And then I heard a tapping coming at me out of the shadows. Uncle Walter came towards me, feeling his way with a cane. An old guy with more wrinkles than face. His hand reached for me. I could feel my flesh crawling.
2: Tom?
0: Hello? Uncle Walter?
2: Give me your hand, nephew.
0: Of course.
2: It's been so long since I felt the warmth of a reed hand. Your cablegram from the boat was a surprise.
0: Was it?
2: I thought you would not leave Honolulu if you wouldn't risk a trip.
0: Why not? My heart.
2: Oh, my poor chap.
0: Perhaps I'll outlive the doctors.
2: Your voice, it's changed.
0: For the better?
2: It's deeper.
0: I'll blame it on the Honolulu climate.
2: Even your speech.
0: What about that?
2: It lacks the reed refinement.
0: Oh, blame that on Honolulu English. They make a professor talk like a costermonger in 6 months. Well, it's been a long time, Uncle.
2: Yes, it's been a long time.
0: I'd like to retire.
3: Oh, I'm tired.
2: Oh, of course. You'll want to be rested tomorrow for your cousin Margaret's arrival.
0: Margaret? She's coming tomorrow?
2: Yes.
0: How is Margaret?
2: Oh, she's grown into a fine woman. She'll make you a good wife, Doc.
0: When do the wedding bells ring out?
2: The day you take your inheritance, as your father wished it. You're displeased, Tom?
0: No, it's just that I never understood why my father made marrying a condition. The way I am. One jump ahead of the undertaker.
2: Margaret's the daughter of an old school friend your father knew out east. You and Margaret were playmates as children, and your father wanted someone close to have his money after you. This letter here is from Margaret. It came the other day. If you'd care to read it?
0: Thank you. I'll read it in bed.
2: Well, good night, nephew.
0: Good night, Uncle Walter. Seaman's outfit had been hanging about inside, followed me out. I started up a car.

0: he drifted over.
1: Where do I live, friend?
0: How did you guess?
1: The car. It's the cab Reed hired yesterday. Can I catch a lift with you?
0: You're going to White Oaks?
1: Yes. Tom Reed's guest. Name's Brand, right?
0: I'll hop in. Are you a friend of Tom's?
1: Well, I was purser on the ship he came over on. We hit it off. I got invited to his wedding. Friendly chap, Reed. Rich, but genuine.
2: My mind worked at trip hammer speed. With every mile, the car brought me closer to reunion with someone who no longer existed. I had a choice of two things. Make a clean breast of everything, or stop Brand before he got to White Oaks. I didn't have to choose. Brand made my mind up for me. He threw a sudden bombshell.
1: What did you do with Tom Reed?
0: I don't understand.
1: You're wearing Reed's clothing, you're driving his car, you paid for some junk at the store, you showed Reed's wallet. You needn't sweat. He can do business.
0: For how much?
1: Half, if you're just masquerading. All, if you killed him.
0: I didn't kill him. The heart attack did. I just stitched the body. Is it half?
1: I'll let you know.

0: top of the woods.
1: Is this how you want it?
0: That's the way it's got to be. All or nothing. No deals with a blackmailer.
1: Then it's all yours. Put your gun away. You're not going to shoot me in cold blood.
0: I've got to. The way it is, I've got to. He fell over on his side into the weeds. I'd done it. I'd added murder to masquerade. You didn't just stick your hand out for 100,000, I suppose. It came a lot harder than that. I dragged Bran through the woods, looking for a place to hide him until I could get some tools and bury him later. Then suddenly, some motorist unable to get past my parked car on the narrow road, I left Bran as he was and ran to the car. For it was a girl, easy on the eyes, with a rainbow-colored scarf flying in the breeze.
2: Move your car! I can't get by!
0: Sorry.
2: Were you hunting?
0: Hunting?
2: I heard shooting.
0: I took a pot shot at some rabbits.
2: Any luck?
0: No, I'm a bad shot.
2: Too bad. Am I on the right road to White Oaks?
0: You wouldn't be Margaret.
2: Yes. I'm Margaret.
0: Hello. I'm Tom Reed.
2: You're Tom.
0: Disappointed?
2: Don't mind my staring. I always stare.
0: She wasn't just staring. She was accusing me with her eyes. Perhaps she knew I wasn't Tom Reed. She hadn't seen Reed since childhood, but maybe there'd been an exchange of photographs. I couldn't let her run blabbing to White Oaks. After Brand, I was up to my neck in it. There was no turning back anymore.
2: Aren't you going to show me the way, Tom?
0: The way you keep staring? Why?
2: Just bad manners.
0: But you're still staring.
2: I'm sorry.
0: She couldn't control her eyes. I followed the direction of her stare, and then suddenly it hit me. Murder was written all over me. There was blood on my clothes. It was as if Bran's corpse was standing beside me, telling the world. You came at a bad time.
2: You killed somebody. In there. That's what those shots were. You killed Uncle Walter.
0: Uncle Walter?
2: And you're not Tom Reed.
0: You've got a picture of him?
2: Yes.
0: Nice and frank. Well, why don't you scream?
2: I'd rather do this. Stay exactly where you are.
0: Do you know how to use it, that gun?
2: Try me and see.
0: Yes, I've got to try. Whether I like it or not, I've got to now. Nice shooting for a girl. My turn now. She bit my elbow. I drilled it clean through the temple. Her shooting first made it easy for me. In a way, it was like self-defense. I was still killing myself. Funny, I met a girl and killed her all in less than 5 minutes. The 100,000 was coming a lot harder than I thought. I drove her car and all as far into the woods as I could get and shot back to White Oaks. Playing air for a couple of days was out now. I was running out of time. The plan now was to grab what was in the safe, one way or another, and get as far from the two corpses and the blind uncle as I could get. I got to the safe and began to work at the dials. And then I heard Uncle Walter tapping his way towards me.
3: John?
0: Yes, Uncle?
3: Give me your hand, nephew. Where is it?
0: Here. What do you do, read palms with your fingers?
3: Yes, nephew. There are flakes of dirt on your palm. As if you've had your hands on the ground.
0: Not bad. You ought to be a detective.
3: And there's an odor. A smell of blood.
0: Let go of my hand. gun of mine, pointing right at you. You're going to tap your way to that floor safe and open it. With no stalling and no questions.
3: That's
0: no questions.
3: But I don't know the combination from memory.
0: You don't?
3: If you listen, the combination is on a memorandum pad in the library desk.
0: Get it. He tapped his way along the floor to the desk, stopped over the drawer, then stayed there in a crouch like a guy in a trench. There was a gun pointing in front of him. You crazy old fool. What good's the gun? You're blind.
3: You'll not get a penny, imposter.
0: Get over to that safe and open it up.
3: Never.
0: I'm counting three. One. Two. Better be. He'd shot me with perfect marksmanship. He'd aimed in the direction of my voice. I thought. I moved to side quickly. Emptied my gun. Uncle Walter was propped over the desk. I did him in his cheek and neck. He was still alive. The gun pointing in front of him. I crept along the wall to the other side of the room, quietly. I didn't want him aiming in the direction of the sounds again. He aimed the gun. I watched the nozzle of the gun follow me, inching as I moved. The old man was looking at me, watching me, as if he could see it, as if he had perfect vision.
4: Stop me again.
0: That's the whole of it, Sergeant.
5: You fixed the glycerine charge in a can and blew the wall safe.
0: That was a trick I picked up in prison. There were some chemicals in the storeroom at White Oaks. I thought I was going
5: to collect your fortune.
0: Yeah. The old man, Uncle?
5: Dead. He died of those bullet wounds you made.
0: How did you... What brought you...
5: To White Oaks. The young lady. She came in and told us that you were trying to rob the safe. That you were likely to commit mayhem.
0: Young lady?
5: Sure. Wait a minute. How did you describe this, Margaret? A rainbow-colored scarf? What color hair did she have?
0: Auburn. Gray eyes. Auburn hair.
5: That's impossible. Hair, don't die. You can't die. This girl.
0: Ghost, hold you. Ghost.
5: Hey, what's this you said laughing? Doctor, did you hear that?
6: Young man is dead.
5: But the girl, she spoke.
6: Well, I didn't hear anything. You must be imagining things.

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0: Sleep no more. 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Sink back in your chair and don't look into the shadows. In the shadows, there may be moving things. Tonight, it may be, you will sleep no more.
1: Good evening. This is Ben Grauer introducing tonight's tale of terror, told by Nelson Armstead on the National Broadcasting Company's presentation of Sleep No More. The story of terror can be as simple as a sheeted ghost rattling chains. It can be a complex and hidden world of horror, lurking in such unholy dimensions as only the dead and the moonstruck can glimpse. Or it can be those terrible, fathomless shadows which lie buried deep in the primitive mind of civilized man. And for this evening, well, Nelson Armstead, tell us about this evening's story.
2: Thank you, Ben. We're starting off tonight with a story of an author of real stature, Jack London. As you might suspect, it's a tale of the Yukon and of a man's fight against the awful powers of nature. It's called To Build a Fire.

Day had broken cold and gray, exceedingly cold and gray. The man turned aside from the main Yukon Trail and climbed the high earth bank, where a dim and little-traveled trail led eastward through the fat spruce timberland. It was a steep bank, and he paused for breath at the top, excusing the act to himself by looking at his watch. It was 9 o'clock. There was no hint of sun, though there wasn't a cloud in the sky. It was a clear day, and yet there seemed an intangible pall over the face of things, a subtle gloom that made the day dark. And this was due to the absence of the sun. This fact didn't worry the man. He was used to the lack of the sun. It had been days since he had seen it, and he knew that a few more days must pass before that cheerful orb, due south, would just peep above the skyline and dip immediately from view. The man flung a look back along the way he had come. The Yukon River lay a mile wide and hidden under 3 feet of ice. On top of this ice were as many feet of snow. It was all pure white, rolling in gentle undulations where the ice jams of the freeze-up had formed. All this, the absence of the sun from the sky, the tremendous cold, the strangeness and weirdness of it all, made no impression on the man. It wasn't because he was long used to it. He was a newcomer in the land, a chichaco, and this was his first winter. The trouble with him was that he was without imagination. He was quick and alert in the things of life, but only in the things and not in the significances. 50 degrees below zero meant 80-odd degrees of frost. Such fact impressed him as being cold and uncomfortable, and that was all. 50 degrees below zero stood for a bite of frost that hurt and that must be guarded against by the use of mittens, ear flaps, warm moccasins, and thick socks. 50 degrees below zero was to him just precisely 50 degrees below zero. That there should be anything more to it than that was a thought that never entered his head. He plunged in among the big spruce trees. He was bound for the old claim in the left fork of Henderson Creek, where the boys were already. They had come over across the divide from the Indian Creek country, while he had come the roundabout way to take a look at the possibilities of getting out logs in the spring from the islands in the Yukon. He would be into camp by 6 o'clock. A bit after dark, it was true, but the boys would be there. A fire would be going, and a hot supper would be ready. The trail was faint. A foot of snow had fallen since the last sled had passed over, and he was glad he was without a sled, traveling light. He was surprised, however, at the cold. It certainly was cold, he concluded, as he rubbed his numb nose and cheekbones with his mittened hand. At the man's heels trotted a dog, a big native husky. The animal was depressed by the tremendous cold. It knew that it was no time for traveling. Its instinct told it a truer tale than was told to the man by the man's judgment. In reality, it wasn't merely colder than 50 below zero. It was colder than 60 below, then 70 below. It was 75 below zero. Since the freezing point is 32 above zero, it meant that 107 degrees of frost obtained. The man held steadily on. As he walked along, he rubbed his cheekbones and nose with the back of his mittened hand. He did this automatically, now and again changing hands. But rub as he would, the instant he stopped, his cheekbones went numb. And the following instant, the end of his nose went numb. He was sure to frost his cheeks, but it didn't matter much after all. What were frosted cheeks? A bit painful, that was all. They were never serious. Empty as the man's mind was of thoughts, he was keenly observant. Once coming around a bend, he shied abruptly like a startled horse, curved away from the place where he had been walking and retreated several paces back along the trail. The creek, he knew, was frozen clear to the bottom. No creek could contain water in that Arctic winter. But he knew also that there were springs that bubbled out from the hillsides and ran along under the snow and on top of the ice of the creek. He knew that the coldest snows never froze these springs. And he knew likewise their danger. They were traps. They hid pools of water under the snow that might be 3 inches deep or 3 feet. That was why he had shied in such panic. He had felt the ice give under his feet and heard the crackle of snow hidden ice skim. And to get his feet wet in such a temperature meant trouble and danger. At the very least, it meant delay, for he would be forced to stop and build a fire and under its protection to bare his feet while he dried his socks and moccasins.

Once, when he arrived at the fork of the Henderson, he took off his mittens to unbutton his jacket and shirt to draw out his lunch. The action consumed no more than a quarter of a minute. Yet in that brief moment, the numbness laid hold of the exposed fingers. He didn't put the mitten on, but instead struck the fingers a dozen sharp smacks against the leg. And then he sat down on a snow-covered log to eat. The sting that followed upon the striking of his fingers against his legs ceased so quickly that he was startled. He pulled the mitten on hurriedly and stood up. He was a bit frightened. He stamped up and down until the stinging returned into the feet. It certainly was cold, was his thought. That man from Sulphur Creek had spoken the truth when telling how cold it sometimes got in the country. There was no mistake about it. It was cold. He built a fire to thaw himself out and then finished eating his lunch.

0: When the man was through, he pulled on his mittens, settled the ear flaps of his cap firmly about his ears, and took the creek trail up the left fork. The dog was disappointed and yearned back toward the fire. This man didn't know how cold it was. Possibly all the generations of his ancestry had been ignorant of cold, of real cold, of cold 107 degrees below freezing. But the dog knew, all its ancestry knew, and it had inherited the knowledge. There didn't seem to be so many springs in the left fork of the Henderson. For half an hour, the man saw no signs of any. And then it happened. At a place where there were no signs, where the soft, unbroken snow seemed to advertise solidity beneath, the man broke through. It wasn't deep, but he was wet halfway to the knees before he floated out to the firm crust. He was angry and cursed his luck aloud. He had hoped to get into camp with the boys at 6 o'clock. And this would delay him an hour, for he would have to build a fire to dry out his footgear. This was imperative at that low temperature. He knew that much. And he turned aside to the bank, which he climbed. On top, tangled in the underbrush about the trunks of several small spruce trees, was a high-water deposit of dry firewood. He threw down several large pieces on top of the snow. This served for a foundation and prevented the young flame from drowning itself in the snow. It otherwise would melt. The flame he got by touching a match to a small shred of birch bark that he took from his pocket. He knew there must be no failure. When it is 75 below zero, a man mustn't fail in his first attempt to build a fire, that is, if his feet are wet. If his feet are dry and he fails, he can run along the trail for half a mile and restore his circulation. But the circulation of wet and freezing feet cannot be restored by running when it's 75 below. No matter how fast he runs, the feet will freeze the harder. All this the man knew. The old-timer in Sulphur Creek had told him about it the previous fall, and had been very serious in laying down the law that no man must travel alone in the Klondike after 50 below. He smiled as he remembered. Well, here he was. He'd had the accident. He was alone. And he had saved himself. For the first fire was a success, blazing away. He started to untie his moccasins. They were coated with ice. For a moment, he tugged with his numb fingers, and then, realizing the folly of it, drew his sheath knife. But before he could cut the strings, it happened. The tree under which he had built the fire carried a weight of snow on its boughs. High up in the tree, one bough capsized its load of snow. This fell on the boughs beneath, capsizing them. This process continued, and the snow descended without warning upon the man and the fire. And the fire was blotted out. The man was shocked. It was as though he had just heard his own sentence of death. For a moment he sat and stared at the spot where the fire had been built, and then he grew very calm. Perhaps the old-timer of Sulphur Creek was right. If he had had only a trail mate, he would have been in no danger now. The trail mate could have rebuilt the fire. Well, it was up to him to build the fire over again, and this second time there must be no failure. Even if he succeeded, he would most likely lose some toes. His feet must be badly frozen by now, and it would be some time before the second fire was ready. The man reached in his pocket for a second piece of birch bark. He knew the bark was there, and though he couldn't feel it with his fingers, he could hear its crisp rustling as he fumbled for it. Try as he would, he couldn't clutch hold of it. Well, the old-timer of Sulphur Creek was right, he thought, in a moment of controlled despair. After 50 below, a man should travel with a partner. He beat his hands, but failed in exciting any sensation. A certain fear of death, dull and oppressive, came to him. The fear quickly became poignant as he realized that it was no longer a mere matter of freezing his fingers and toes or of losing his hands and feet. It was a matter of life and death with the chances against him. This threw him into a panic, and he turned and ran up the creek bed along the old dim trail. He ran blindly, without intention, in fear such as he had never known in his life. His dog followed behind. The running made him feel better. He didn't shiver. Maybe if he ran on, his feet would thaw out, and anyway, if he ran far enough, he would reach camp and the boys. Without a doubt, he would lose some fingers and toes and some of his face, but the boys would take care of him. It struck him as curious that he could run at all on feet so frozen that he couldn't feel them when they struck the earth and took the weight of his body. He seemed to himself to skim along above the surface, to have no connection with the earth. His theory of running until he reached camp and the boys had one flaw in it. He lacked the endurance. Several times he stumbled, and finally he tottered, crumpled up, and fell. When he tried to rise, he failed. And as he sat, regaining regained his breath. He noted that he was feeling quite warm and comfortable. He wasn't shivering, and it even seemed that a warm glow had come to his chest and trunk. He was losing in his battle with the frost. It was creeping into his body from all sides. When he had recovered his breath and control, he sat up and entertained in his mind the conception of meeting death with dignity. Well, he was bound to freeze anyway. He might as well take it decently. With this newfound peace of mind came the first glimmerings of drowsiness. A good idea, he thought, to sleep off to death. It was like taking an anesthetic. Freezing wasn't so bad as people thought. There were lots worse ways to die. He thought of the old-timer of Sulphur Creek and he mumbled, "You were right, old horse. You were right." Then the man drowsed off into what seemed to him the most comfortable and satisfying sleep he'd ever known. The dog sat facing him and waited. The brief day drew to a close in a long, slow twilight. Later, the dog whined loudly. And still later, it crept close to the man and caught the scent of death. This made the animal bristle and back away. A little longer it delayed, howling under the stars that leaped and danced and shone brightly in the cold sky. Then it turned and trotted up the trail in the direction of the camp it knew to join the other food providers and fire providers.
1: Thank you, Nelson Olmsted. Certainly, no one could recreate the terrifying loneliness of the North as could Jack London. But what of our second story?
0: It's about as far removed from the Yukon as you can get, Ben, since the setting is a tropical island off Guyana. But I think you'll find it no less forbidding, as you can judge from both the name of the island and the title of this story by George G. Toodoos. Both are called Three Skeleton Key.

0: My most terrifying experience?
1: Well, one does have a few in 35 years of service in the lights, although it's mostly monotonous routine work, keeping the light in order and making out the reports. When I was a young man, not very long in the service, there was an opening in a lighthouse newly built off the coast of Guyana on a small rock 20 miles or so from the mainland. The pay was high, and so in order to reach the sum I had set out to save before I married, I volunteered for service in the new light. Three Skeleton Key, the small rock in which the light stood, bore a bad reputation. It earned its name from the story of the three convicts who escaped from Cayenne in a stolen dugout canoe and were wrecked on the rock during the night, managing to escape the sea, but they eventually died of hunger and thirst. When they were discovered, nothing remained but three heaps of bones picked clean by the birds. The story was that the three skeletons, gleaming with phosphorescent light, danced over a small rock, screaming. But there are many such stories, and I didn't give the stories of the old-timers at the Isle de Saint a second thought. I signed up, boarded ship, and in a month, I was installed at the light. Picture a gray, tapering cylinder, welded to the solid black rock by iron rods and concrete, rising from a small island about 150 feet long and perhaps 40 wide. Small, barely large enough for a man to walk about and stretch his legs at low tide. In the waters about our island swarmed huge sharks who kept an eternal patrol around the base of the light. Still, it was a nice life there.

0: I had just returned from my leave at the end of June and had settled down the routine with my two fellow keepers, Legleo and the head keeper, Itsua. 8 days went by as usual, and then on the ninth night after my return, Itsua, who was on night duty, called Legleo and me, sleeping in our rooms in the middle of the tower, and we rose immediately and, climbing the 30 or so steps that led to the gallery, stood beside our chief. Itsua pointed, and following his finger, we saw a big three-master with all sail set, heading straight for the light. A queer course, for the vessel must have seen us. Our light lit her with the glare of day each time it passed over her. She was a beautiful ship of some 4,000 tons, a fast sailor, and watching her sailing dead for us, a white wave boiling under her bows, the Legleo cried out, "Well, what's wrong with her crew? Are they all drunk or insane? Can't they see us?"
1: Itsua nodded soberly and said, "See us? No doubt, if there is a crew aboard."
2: "Well, what do you mean, Chief? Are you saying that she's a Flying Dutchman?"
1: "No, that's not what I mean. If I say that no one's aboard, I mean she's a derelict."
0: And then we understood her queer behavior. Itsua was right. For some reason, believing her doomed, her crew had abandoned her. Then she had righted herself and sailed on, wandering with the wind. There was nothing we could do but watch. All this time, our glasses were riveted on her, and we suddenly cried out together, "The rats!" Now we knew why this ship, in perfect condition, was sailing without her crew aboard. They had been driven out by the rats. Not those poor specimens of rats you see ashore, barely reaching a foot from nose to tail. No, these were ship's rats. Huge, wise creatures born in the sea, sailing all over the world on ships, transferring to other larger ships as they multiply. There's as much difference between the rats on the land and these maritime rats as between a fishing smack and an armored cruiser. Studying the ship, I turned sick, for her small lifeboats were all in place. She had not been abandoned. Over her bridge, on her deck, in the rigging, on every visible spot, the ship was a writhing mass, a starving army coming toward us aboard a vessel gone mad. Suddenly, there was a dull shock as a ship crashed and then swiftly sunk. But the rats didn't drown. Not these fellows. Thousands of heads rose, felt the wind, and we were scented, seen. To them, we were fresh meat after possible weeks of starving. Almost in one motion, every rat leaped on our island to attack the tower. We barely had time to leap back, close the door leading out of the gallery, descend the stairs, and shut every window tightly. Luckily, the door at the base of the light, which we never could have reached in time, was of bronze, set in granite, and was tightly closed. This horrible band, in no measurable time, had swarmed up and over the tower as if it had been a tree. Their teeth grated as they pressed against the glass of the lantern room, where they could plainly see us, though they couldn't reach us. A few millimeters of glass, luckily very strong, separated our faces from their gleaming, beady eyes, their sharp claws and teeth. And there we were, sealed alive in our own lighthouse, prisoners of a horde of starving rats.

first night, the tension was so great that we couldn't sleep. Every moment, we felt that some opening had been made, some window given away, that our horrible besiegers were pouring through the breach. With the coming of darkness, we lit the light, and the turning beam completely maddened the beasts. As the light turned, it successively blinded thousands of rats crowded against the glass, while the dark side of the lantern room gleamed with thousands of points of light, burning like the eyes of jungle beasts in the night. The next 6 days and 7 nights were a living nightmare. Legale became morose and had nightmares in which he could see the three skeletons dancing about him, gleaming coldly, seeking to grasp him. His maniacal raving descriptions were so vivid that Ictu and I began seeing them also. There was only one thing left to do. After debating all of the ninth day, we decided not to light the lantern that night. Now, this is the greatest breach of our service, never committed as long as the tenders of the light are alive, for the light is something secret, warning ships in danger in the night. Well, that night, three skeleton light was dark, and all the men were alive. At the risk of causing ships to crash in our reefs, we left it unlit, for we were going mad. At 2 a.m, while Ictua was dozing in his room, the sheet of metal sealing his window gave way. The chief had just time enough to leap to his feet and cry for help, the rats swarming over him. But Legale and I, who had been watching from the lantern room, got to him immediately, and the three of us battled with a horde of maddened rats which flowed through the gaping window. They bit, we struck them down with our knives, and retreated. I don't remember to this day how we ever managed to escape. All I can remember is wading through them up the stairs, striking them off as they swarmed over us, and then we found ourselves bleeding from innumerable bites, our clothes shredded, sprawled across the trapdoor on the floor of the lantern room, without food or drink. Luckily, the trapdoor was metal, set into granite with iron bolts. The rats occupied the entire tower beneath us, and on the floor of our retreat lay some 20 of their fellows who had gotten in with us before the trapdoor closed and whom we had killed with our knives. Legale, who was in a bad state, so were we all for that matter, stared at the chief and me vacantly, stared as his gaze swung to the multitude of rats against the glass, and then suddenly he began laughing horribly. Three skeletons are now six skeletons. As the dawn broke, a patrol came out to investigate the failure of our light. Looking through my binoculars, I could see the horrified expression on the faces of the officer and crew. But the rats had also seen the crew, and as the ship drew nearer, a solid phalanx left the light, plunged into the water, and swimming out, attempted to board her. They would have succeeded as the ship was hove to, but the engineer connected his steam to a hose and deck and scalded the head of the attacking column, which slowed them up long enough for the ship to get underway and leave the rats behind. Then the sharks took part. Bellies glistening, mouths gaping, they arrived in swarms and scooped up the rats. That was one day the sharks really served a useful purpose. The remaining rats turned tail, swam to shore, and emerged dripping. We signaled with our light that we were still alive, and the ship signaled back to hang on a little longer. By noon, they were back with a fireboat, but the heavy streams of water they threw in the light tower had little effect. Nightfall came, and it was as if nothing had been done. The rats were still in possession. We had to spend another night in our prison. Legale was sitting on the floor, babbling about skeletons. And as I turned to Ictua, he fell unconscious from his wounds. I was in no better shape and could feel my blood burning with fever. Somehow the night dragged by. In the next afternoon, I saw a tug accompanied by the fireboat come from the mainland with a huge barge in tow. Through my glasses, I saw that the barge was filled with meat. Risking the treacherous reefs, the tug dragged the barge as close to the island as possible. To the last rat, our besiegers deserted the rock, swam out, and boarded the barge, reeking with the scent of freshly cut meat. The tug dragged the barge about a mile from shore, where the fireboat drenched the barge with gasoline. A well-placed incendiary shell from the patrol boat set her on fire. The patrol boat took us off the island and left three men to replace us, and by nightfall we were in the hospital in Cayenne. Now, what became of my friends? Well, Legale's mind had cracked and he was raving mad. Ictua died within a week.
A rat's bite is dangerous in that hot, humid climate, and infection sets in rapidly. As for me, well, when they fumigated the light and repaired the damage done to the rats, I resumed my service there. Why not? No reason why such an incident should keep me from finishing out my service there, is there? Besides, I told you I liked the place. To be truthful, I've never had a post as pleasant as that one. And when my time came to leave it forever, I tell you I almost wept as Three Skeleton Key disappeared below the horizon.

0: You can turn up the lights now. You can look around you. Nobody is there, really. Everything is all right, isn't it? Step over here, Nelson Olmsted, and tell us about next week's story.
1: Ben, two favorites of mine. The first by the master of the sardonic, John Collier, is entitled Thus I Refute Beelzy. The second eerie story is by Nelson S. Bond, who is best known for Mr. Mergenthwerker's Loblies. This one is entitled The Bookshop. If you think you can take it, we'd like to have you join us.
0: 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Mr. Olmsted records exclusively for Vanguard Records. Until next week, when Nelson Olmsted will again be here in person, this is Ben Grauer, bidding you good night.
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0: Good evening, friends of the Inner Sanctum. This is your host to welcome you through the creaking door. We're going to begin tonight's festivities on a scientific note with something that will save you a good deal of money. Yes, it seems that quite a few people have taken to turning off their refrigerators during this program. Yes, they've discovered they can deep freeze all sorts of things by just listening to Inner Sanctum and letting their blood run cold.
1: Well, Mr. Host, that's quite an idea. Have you any other scientific suggestions?
0: Oh, certainly, Mary. For instance, here's a way to cut down on your laundry bills. Instead of having the laundry starch your clothes, just put them on top of your radio Tuesday nights. Inner Sanctum will scare them stiff.
1: Well, now it's my turn, Mr. Host, and I'd like to make a suggestion, too. It's about an easy way to get more enjoyment out of your teapot. Here's the whole trick. Just use Lipton tea. 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They've found, as you will, that Lipton's always has brisk flavor. It's never flat, always lively and spirited, with the hearty zest of tea at its best. 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
0: Now, friends, lend an ear to tonight's story. An original radio play by Robert Newman called Blood of Cain, starring two of your radio favorites, Mercedes McCambridge and Carl Swenson. A tale of blood spilled in hatred and vengeance. Of blood that carries a curse that is as old as man. You don't believe that's possible, eh? And suppose you put out all the lights, pull your chair up close, and listen. A small square, once fashionable, on the outskirts of New Orleans. The iron balconies where elegant ladies once sat are now rusty and sagging. The paint on the rambling houses is cracked and peeling, and grass grows between the cobblestones. The bayous and the jungle have crept close to it. And at night, the cries of strange birds, the croaking of giant frogs can be heard. What was formerly a living portion of the old world has become a place of decay and death.
2: More pigeons died this evening. I saw them towering up and up into the darkening sky, as if to escape the pain gnawing at their vitals, and then fall into the square and into the garden. I still didn't believe, couldn't let myself believe. And then I saw her, standing in the shrubbery, the bag from which she had been feeding them still in her hand. I knew then that I could wait no longer, that I had to find out. Louise?
3: Eugene, the pigeons. There's something wrong with them. They're...
2: dying, yes.
3: How? And why?
2: I'm no chemist, but I'd say it was poison.
3: Poison? But who would do that?
2: Louise, now listen to me, dear. Please listen. I love you. I've loved you since I first came down here. First met you. You know that. And you know that I'll understand. Now tell me, why have you been doing it?
3: I?
2: You're the only one who feeds them. The only one who could do it.
3: Oh, no, I didn't.
4: Louise, where are you?
3: Grandfather! Grandfather!
5: Oh, my dear child, what is it?
3: The pigeons. They're dying. It's the second day now. And Eugene said...
5: He said what?
2: Have you looked at any of them, Dr. Philippe? Examined them?
5: Will you go into the house, my dear? I'll be along in just a minute.
3: But, Grandfather...
5: Please, please, dear.
3: Yes, Grandfather. Of course.
5: I'm very sorry you did this, Owen. Mentioned it to her.
2: Did you examine any of the pigeons?
5: I did. Poison. Probably from my laboratory.
2: But then... Then you know...
5: I know a great deal, Mr. Owen. I'm her grandfather. And I think it would be very wise if you kept away from Louise. Did not see her again.
2: What? Well, that's ridiculous. I love her.
5: I'm sure you do. But perhaps I did not make myself clear. If you continue to see her, it might prove dangerous for you.
2: I didn't eat any supper that night. I went back to my room, sat there in the dark, staring at the shuttered, brooding house. About 11 o'clock, the door of the doctor's house opened quietly, and Louise came out. Without looking right or left, moving almost like a sleepwalker, she went up the street. I hesitated only a minute, and then I hurried down the stairs and after her. And just as I got downstairs, the door opened again, and...
5: Is that you, Owen?
2: Well, yes, Doctor. She just left the house. I was watching from the window.
5: Yes, and... I know. She's done it several times, and this time I was determined to follow her and see where she goes.
2: Look, she's hailing a cab. My car's right across the street. Quick!

0: Louise went in there. What kind of a place is that?
1: Dear, that smell. It's the smell of death. From the noise, I would say it was an abattoir.
0: A slaughterhouse? Good Lord. But why? Why would she come down here in the dead of night?
1: I like you, Owen. I think you know that. And it was for your own sake that I warned you to keep away from her. There are things that you do not... Well, that you cannot know about her.
0: No? Well, we'll see. I'm going in and get her and find out from her.
1: Just a moment. There she is, just inside the gate, talking to the watchman.
2: No sense arguing about it, lady. I just can't let you in.
3: But you must. You've got to. You always did before.
2: That's just it. Once was all right, even twice. But, well, if you want to know the truth, the men have been complaining. Nobody exactly likes killing steers. But they say that the way you stand there watching them, well, it makes them nervous.
3: You've got to let me in. I'll make it worth your while.
0: Now, watching the killing? That's awful. It's horrible. I'm going in and get her.
1: No. In the state she's in, well, having you come on her suddenly would have a very bad effect.
0: But
1: you wait here. I'll go.
2: No, don't hit me. No.
1: Louise.
0: What in?
1: Here. What happened to Watchman? This stone here on the temple.
0: Louise. Why did you do this?
3: I don't know. I had to get in here. He wouldn't let me in.
1: Take her out to
3: here.
1: The car, Owen. Come on, let's go.
0: We can't go now. Leave him lying there like that. He's hurt. He may be dying.
1: No, it's not serious. He's just stunned. We can phone for an ambulance as soon as we get home. But we've got to get her away from here immediately. Sit down, Louise.
3: Yes, Grandfather. I'm sorry I ran away like that, Eugene. But I suddenly felt strange. Ill.
0: It's all right, Louise.
1: You've been feeling that way quite often lately, haven't you?
3: Yes. Yes, I have.
1: Just what makes this feeling so strange?
3: Well, it's hard to describe. It's as if I weren't myself anymore. It's the opposite of sleepwalking. It's as if I were awake, but not really conscious. And I hear voices. Voices telling me to do things and whispering a name. A name that sounds like Jonard.
1: Like what? You've been in my study reading my books.
3: No, but I haven't, Grandfather. You always forbade me to...
1: And how did you know that name?
0: Well, whose name is it? And, well, what does it have to do with Louise?
1: It's the name of a family which is almost extinct. And it is a name which means death.
0: Well, what do you mean?
1: I was always very interested in the Jonard family for reasons of my own. And I've collected all the historical references to them that I could. These references start with the 13th and 14th century. But by the 15th century... they had become the traditional executioners of France.
0: Executioners?
1: And in those days, you know what that meant. It was a Jonard who put the torch to Jeanne d'Arc. A Jonard received a handsome bequest from Louis XI for services rendered. A Jonard operated the guillotine during the French Revolution. Perhaps that's why the family migrated here after the fall of the Republic.
3: They came here?
1: Yes. 20-odd years ago, there were a whole series of particularly atrocious murders here. The murderer was finally caught and executed. His name was Max Jonard.
3: Why do you tell me all this? And why should I constantly seem to hear that name?
1: Well, even when you were little, my dear, you used to have those strange fits, spells when you would do unpleasant things. Afterward, you could never remember them.
3: Oh.
1: Now, do you remember poisoning the pigeons and going to the slaughterhouse?
3: What? Oh, no.
1: Well,
3: no.
1: I've never discussed the matter with you because I thought it might actually implant the idea in your mind. I'd hoped that if you were left alone, you'd outgrow it, but...
3: But what? You still haven't told me what all this about the Jonards has to do with me.
1: It has a great deal to do with you, my dear. You see, Max Jonard was your father.

0: Now, there's a girl with a real tradition in her family. A murderer for a father and a long line of ancestors who were real killer dillers. I was beginning to get a little worried about her. Fooling around, poisoning pigeons and things like that. And I can see now that there was method in her madness. After all, practice makes perfect.
1: Good gracious, Mr. Host. Louise may turn out to be a very dangerous person.
0: Yes, Mary, she's not the kind of a character you'd like to have ringing your doorbell.
1: I should say not. Why, usually, as our Lipton listeners know, a doorbell is one of the nicest, most friendly sounds there is. Because so often it means friends are dropping in for a visit. Of course, your first thought is to make them welcome. So after you've taken their coats and made them comfortable, pour them a cup of flavorful, spirited Lipton tea. You know, it's wonderful how Lipton's add sparkle to the conversation. For there's extra enjoyment in its grand, brisk flavor. Each sip is brimming with such lively, full-bodied tanginess. Yes, serve your friends Liptons when they call, and when you say goodbye to them at the door. You can be sure they'll come back for another visit and another cup of Lipton tea.
0: That's a friendly suggestion, all right, Mary. And now, are we ready to get down to business again? The kind of business that Louise's family has specialized in for a good many years. Murder. Oh, I know that what she's been invested in so far is small fry, but I think from now on she'll really be cooking with gas. Just a moment later now. Sitting in Dr. Philippe's study, Louise and Eugene Owen stare at the elderly gentleman with shock and horror in their eyes.
2: You mean my father was a murderer?
3: Your father, and his father before him, back as far as the family's history can be traced.
4: Well, I don't believe it. And even if it is true, it's ridiculous to think this need to kill can be passed on from generation to generation.
3: Well, of course, Owen, there is absolutely no scientific basis for it. Still, how else can you explain some of the things that Louise has been doing?
2: Oh, it's true, it's true. These spells that come over me when I don't know what I'm doing. That name which I never heard consciously until... Oh, no, it can't be true, it can't...
3: Oh, Louise, dear...
2: No, Eugene, don't. Don't come near me. Don't touch me. If there's even a chance that it's so...
3: Well, I didn't want to tell you. I was never very close to your father because he was a rather strange son-in-law. But if you want to know more about him, there is someone you should talk to. Joel Ferguson, down on Gaylord Street. He was the very last person to see your father alive.

0: is it?
1: Mr. Ferguson?
0: Yes. Who is it?
1: My name is Louise Philippe. I'd like to talk to you for a few minutes.
0: Just a second. Come in. In here.
1: Thank you.
0: What did you say your name was again?
1: Louise Philippe. At least that's what I always believed it was. Until yesterday. And then I discovered that my name was Louise Jonas.
0: Jonas? Not Max Jonas?
1: Yes. He was my father.
0: What do you want of me after all these years? It wasn't my fault. You know it wasn't my fault. I only did what I had to do.
1: I don't know what you mean. I was told that you were the last person to see him alive. And that perhaps you could tell me something about him.
0: Yes. There are things that I can tell you. That he was evil, but that he knew he was evil. There was a curse on him that made him do the things he did do. Voices that whispered in his ear, told him to kill, made him kill.
1: Voices?
0: And in the end, at the last minute, he thanked me.
1: He thanked you for what?
0: For stopping him from doing any more killing in the only way he could be stopped. And when I put the rope around his neck...
1: The rope?
0: I was the state executioner. It was I who hanged him.
1: You killed my father.
0: I only carried out the sentence that was passed on him. And why are you looking at me that way?
1: I didn't know. I only came here to see you because...
0: You're lying.

0: were his daughter, then you were like him. You came down here to kill me.
1: Kill you?
0: That knife there in your bag.
1: I didn't even know it was there.
0: You're lying. Keep away from me. Keep away.
1: But I didn't come down here to kill you.
0: Then stop staring at me like that. Put that knife away. No, no, don't come near me. Don't.

0: Good evening, Mr. Owen.
1: Where's Miss Louise Benson? I must see her right away.
0: I'm sorry, sir, but she's not in. She went out about a half hour ago.
1: Oh. Well, where did she go?
0: I'm afraid I don't know, sir. She didn't say.
1: Well, what about Dr. Philippe?
0: He's not in either, sir. He left right after Miss Louise as soon as he heard that she'd gone out.
1: Oh?
0: It seemed to me, sir, he looked rather worried. He said something about Mr. Ferguson.
1: Ferguson? Great Scott! If she went down...
2: Thank you.
3: Who's that?
2: I'm looking for Miss Louise Philippe. I was told that she... Is that you, Dr. Philippe?
4: Yes, Eugene.
2: Is she here?
4: Yes, she's here. But you're too late, just as I was too late.
2: What do you mean?
4: Inside there. See for yourself.
2: Oh, don't tell me that anything's happened.
4: Good Lord. Louise. She won't answer you. That's the way I found her when I got here. Sitting there with a knife in her hand and Ferguson lying across the table, dead.
5: Eugene.
2: Louise.
5: Eugene.
2: Oh, Louise,
5: Eugene.
2: Darling. Oh, why did you do it?
5: Do what? Ferguson. Dead.
4: Yes, dear. Didn't you do it?
5: I don't know. I didn't even know who he was when I came down here. And I found out that it was he who executed my father. Then I started to hear those voices. Voices telling me to kill, that I had to kill. Then there was a knife in my hand. Oh, I can't remember.
4: Voices. That's what Max said at the trial. It was the only defense he offered, but that he heard voices telling him to kill. It didn't save him. But in your case, the woman...
2: What are you saying?
4: Well, there's no sense even trying to escape. That would only make things worse, you know that?
5: Yes, Grandfather. Except that there is only one way that things could be made worse. That is, if I were allowed to live.
2: But Louise, don't say that. You must...
5: Oh, it's true, Eugene. For centuries to be a Jonard meant to bear the mark of Cain. Well, I'm the last of the Jonards, and there must never be another...
4: Well, I had not gone quite that far, my dear, but perhaps you're right.
5: I am right. Goodbye, Grandfather. Eugene!
2: Louise, come back. Wait!
4: No, let her go, Eugene. She's my own flesh and blood, but I think that may be the best way after all.
2: Yes? Well, we'll see. Louise! Wait, please!
5: It's no use, Eugene. It's all very clear.
2: Clear as witch's brew.
5: Yes, it is. Yes, it is. Maybe it's because of our love that I understand. Maybe that was what was wrong with the Jonards. They never knew love, only hatred. But there is a cure. It lies there, in the river.
2: Louise.
5: No, please, dear. There's a curse on me, on all the Jonards that ever were.
2: You're right. There is a curse, but not the kind that you think, dear. Listen, I was at the library all afternoon reading, and I think I understand now, for the first time.
5: You understand what?
2: The nature of the curse and how it can be ended. Because it can be ended in only one way.
4: Oh, Eugene? Is that you? Eugene?
5: No, Grandfather. It's not Eugene.
4: Louise, why... I thought you... Why did you come back here to Ferguson's place?
5: I don't know, Grandfather. The voices, the call in my blood, it's too strong. I tried, I wanted to end it finally and completely, either in the river or with the police. But I couldn't.
4: You mean you're not going to give yourself up?
5: No, Grandfather. I'm not going to give myself up. But that's not all I mean.
4: Louise, you still got that knife?
5: Yes, Grandfather. Walking up the street, realizing that I was still holding it, that it was red with blood. I think it was then that I knew for the first time what it meant to be a Jonard.
4: Look, Louise, you're completely distraught. That's only natural. But now, look, you put that knife down and let me take you home. I'll give you something that'll help you sleep and then...
5: No, Grandfather, you won't give me anything. Ever again.
4: Well, Louise, you're... You're not going to kill me.
5: Yes, Grandfather, that's just what I'm going to do.
1: Oh, no, please.
5: No, don't try to get away. I'm younger
1: please,
5: and quicker than you.
1: For heaven's sake, Louise.
5: Just one quick
1: No, listen to me. Listen carefully. You can't kill me. There's nothing driving you to do it. You see, you're not a Jolarte.
5: What are you saying?
1: It's true. I am a Jolarte. Max Jolarte was my son. But you're not evenly, distantly related to us.
5: You're lying. You're lying. You're just saying
1: that. No. I swear it's true. I changed my name when I studied medicine to avoid the stigma. But Max kept it. Your father was Louis Martin, the judge.
5: You're lying. How is that possible? But
1: because I adopted you after your father's death for a reason. It was your father who condemned Max to death. He didn't know Max was my son, and I didn't tell him until later. Your mother died when you were born, and I was your father's physician. And when he was desperately ill, I offered to adopt you and take care of you. Then when the papers were signed, I told him who I was, what I was going to do, that I was going to destroy you to avenge my son. And that's what killed him.
5: But all those horrible things I've been doing, poisoning the pigeons, killing Ferguson...
1: You haven't been doing them. It was I who did them, using drugs and suggestion to make you believe that it was you, so that you would either destroy yourself or...
5: Oh, thank heaven, Eugene! Eugene, did you hear?
2: Yes, dearest, I heard. And I told you, didn't I?
1: Eugene! So it was a trick. A trick to trap me.
2: Yes, Doctor, it was. I was at the library and at City Hall all day looking up the records. Here, drop that knife.
1: No, Owen. This won't be as poetic a death as the one I'd planned for her, but...
2: The lights! Louise, put the lights out!
1: Oh, that won't help you. Either of you. You won't get away. I'll find you in the light or in the darkness. And... there you are. Die, then. Now you'll die! Die! Die!
2: Louise!
5: It's not I!
1: It's not you! What did... Then who did... Let go of me! Let go of me, Ryan!
2: Lights! Louise, quickly!
5: Eugene, what happened? Who did he... Ferguson.
2: Yes. He stumbled into him in the darkness, thought it was one of us. Then he must have tripped.
5: The knife. He must have fallen on the knife.
2: Well, somehow it seems only right that the last of the Jolartes, who killed so many, should be destroyed by the dead.

0: Oh. Too bad, Doc. You were a character we certainly could use on this program. But now at least you've got the perfect answer for the rest of your family when you meet them in the... wherever it is that dead murderers congregate. When they ask you who you were with last night, you can always say, that was no lady, that was my knife.
1: Well, I'm glad you could put a new point on that old joke, Mr. Host.
0: Oh, I like to sharpen up an old saw now and then, Mary.
1: Well, let me see what I can do along those lines. How about the best things in life are tea?
0: Mary. I'm afraid your enthusiasm for Lipton's has got the best of you.
1: Well, maybe you're right, Mr. Host. But it's so easy to be enthusiastic about Lipton's. Once you taste that marvelous brisk flavor, you can't help being a real Lipton fan. And that lively, zestful taste is something you folks should start to enjoy right now. Next time you visit the grocer's, get a package of Lipton tea. Try it. I know you'll enjoy it.
0: May I add a word of advice, friends? If you should happen to bump into an elderly gentleman dressed all in black on a dark street some night, don't get into an argument with him. Especially if he happens to be carrying a bloodstained knife. After all, you can end up just as stiff if you're dead right as if you're dead wrong. Oh, by the way, this month's Inner Sanctum mystery novel is The Pavilion by Hilda Lawrence. And next week's Inner Sanctum story, brought to you by the makers of Lipton Tea and Lipton Soup, and directed by Hyman Brown, next week's story is called Skeleton Bay. It's about a lady novelist who writes murder mysteries until she decides she'd rather be a character instead of an author. She chooses Skeleton Bay as a vacation spot, but it turns out to be her last resort. Now join us next Tuesday on Skeleton Bay. Until then, friends, good night. 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

All names and characters used on Inner Sanctum are fictitious. 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

0: National Broadcasting System presents Quiet, Please, which is written and directed by Willis Cooper and which features Ernest Chappell. Quiet, Please for tonight is called Baker's Dozen. I thought of that. You see, I used to be a baker. Everybody was always asking for an extra bun or an extra donut or one more Parker House roll when they bought a dozen, see? That's supposed to be some kind of old-time custom or something for bakers. See, I wouldn't put out. Not me, I tell them. Not me. Don't you know 13's an unlucky number, I'd say? The wise guy'd always say, unlucky for who? I'd say unlucky for any baker that gives away stuff, I'd say. So maybe laugh and never lost very many customers, I guess. Anyway, you try and get a baker's dozen of anything nowadays from anybody. You get a hole in your head quicker. Well, so Baker's Dozen is a kind of cute name for a story, I think. Listen, see if it ain't, huh? I have this wife, see, and she has a tough time with me. I'm always biting the top off a bottle of schnapps and coming home and taking pics out of it. I love her, sure. Sure, I love her. But I'm a great big schmo that ain't got sense enough to leave the bottles in the saloon. When I got 8-9 slugs in me, I'm a double schmo. Charlie Brooks already has gave me the heave-ho 64 times. And, well, for a long time, I'm not very welcome at Charlie's bar. He said once, if he knowed how to make a Mickey, he'd present me with a double one for free. So I'm not one of his favorite fellas, see? And with my old lady, every time I come home singing three cheers for Jones Jr. High, she starts ducking. Because I don't like what she's got for supper, or why don't she get a new dress, or she's been biting her fingernails again, and boom, I'm giving her hits. That's me. A schmo in spades. Don't make any difference I'm nice to her when I'm not drinking that stuff, because I'm practically always drinking the stuff, and well, I'm sorry. But so what? Then do you think she ever hangs on my chin? No, she don't. And she don't holler copper on me either. One time there was a cop lived next door, and he hears me pushing her around. He comes in. She says she hit her nose on the door. The cop gives me the ugly look, and what does she do? She kisses me. And what can the cop do? Go away, that's what the cop can do. You see? Why is a woman a lover schmo? Well, I get carried away telling you about myself. I gotta tell you the story. Listen. I was on this jury. A lot of times I've been called for jury duty, but I'm just like you. I always try to get out of it. With me, it might interfere with my bottle department, see? Only this time I don't put up a beef, I take it. You ever been on a jury? Well, I guess you know how it is then. Nobody pays any attention to you. You just sit there like a lug, like everybody else. You might as well be in West Overshoe, Arkansas, Arkansas, or whatever, as far as the rest of the jury is concerned. Guys hollering at witnesses and bobby socks of all ages and sexes watching the free show and hoping to hear some dirt. I get bored. Well, I did have a hangover, so I never come to till quite a while after the trial had begun. You know how a hangover is. Yeah. So I had kind of blank spaces in what I heard, you know? First, I hear the doctor saying what it was caused this guy to croak, and it was something about traumatic synthesis of the scravenase or something, and it got caused by applying a blunt instrument to the fella's noggin kind of hard, so he had the scravenase, and he's a dead pigeon. Then another fella stomps up and down in front of the jury box, and he says, he's going to prove this dame done it. He's going to, by gravy, have her hung, if only the fine jury will cooperate. And another fellow with a red mustache, he objects. And there's a copper that says, yeah, he found the guy with his noggin bent in, and yada-da-yada-da-yada all over the place till my noggin hurts, and I kind of go to sleep or something. Then I am waked up like sticking a pin in me. You know, I'm telling you about this Charlie Brooks that I used to drink at his bar. Well, who is all of a sudden sitting on the witness stand but Charlie Brooks? Listen.
1: My name is Charles Brooks.
2: Your occupation, Mr. Brooks?
1: I am a bartender.
2: And a very good one, I hear.
0: And I pipe up and I say,
1: he makes the best martini in town.
0: See, I don't hold no grudges because, after all, I'm a schmo and he should throw me out. Nobody even looks at me. The guy just goes right on.
2: Did you know the deceased, Mr. Brooks?
1: I certainly did.
2: I see. And what sort of man was he, Mr. Brooks?
1: I would say he was not a good man.
2: What do you mean by that?
1: Well, he was quarrelsome.
2: Quarrelsome?
1: When he drank. Just like me, huh, Charlie?
2: Did he drink at your bar often, Mr. Brooks?
1: He used to, but I've refused to serve him for several months.
0: Just like me.
1: But he came in the night he was murdered. The night he died. He wasn't murdered.
2: Move to strike that last part out, Your Honor.
3: Strike it out.
2: Confine your statements to answers to my questions, please, Mr. Brooks. The jury will decide if murder has been committed or not.
1: Yes, sir.
2: Now tell me, Mr. Brooks, did you know of any quarrels this man had with his wife?
1: How
2: did you know?
1: He told me. That was one of the reasons I told him not to come back to my bar.
2: I see. You said you saw him the night he died.
1: Yes, sir. He came in drunk and wanted to buy a drink, but I said no, and I threw him out.
2: Personally?
1: Personally, yes, sir.
2: It's quite impossible, isn't it, that any injuries you might have inflicted on him in throwing him out could have resulted in his death?
1: Would you repeat the question, please?
2: Let me put it this way. You don't think that you injured him badly enough to have caused his death?
1: Mister, I kicked him.
2: You didn't kick him in the head?
1: No, sir. I did not kick him in the head.
2: You would say that he was a bad, vicious, wicked man then, Mr. Brooks?
1: I certainly would.
2: And that he gave others good cause to kill him?
1: I certainly do. I mean, he did.
2: Especially his wife.
1: Mister, they should give her a medal.
2: That will be all, Mr. Brooks.
0: And here comes Charlie stepping out from the witness stand and walking across the floor past the jury box right in front of me. And I grin at him and I whisper,
4: "Hi, Charlie. How you doing?"
0: And you know what? He don't give me a tumble. But he couldn't help hearing me, but he don't even look at me. Well, all right, next time you see me in your bar, bud, you ain't gonna see me, that's a fact. What do you think he is, a big shot because he's a witness in the court? What is this? But that ain't the only surprise I get. Charlie Brooks. There's this copper that lived next door, like I said. Dominic Gaffigan, his name is.
2: Your name is Dominic Gaffigan?
5: Yeah, it is.
2: And are you a police officer?
5: I am.
2: You live next door to the defendant's place of residence?
5: I do.
2: Have you ever been in the defendant's home?
5: I have.
2: On what occasion, Officer Gaffigan?
5: It was on March 18, 1947 at 7:45 p.m. I was attracted by the sound of an altercation.
2: What kind of sound, officer?
5: Like a man beating his wife and her whimpering like.
2: Go on.
5: Well, I put out my head from the door, and the door to the defendant's apartment was open. And I looked in, and I saw the defendant running across the room, crying. And there was a rip in the waist of her dress, and she was bleeding at the nose.
2: And what did you do?
5: I entered the apartment.
2: Go on.
5: In the apartment, I saw the deceased, who was drunk at the time, and he was shouting imprecations at the defendant.
2: What did he say?
5: He cursed her.
2: Very well. And what did he do?
5: He started across the room after her,
2: and
5: I stopped him.
2: How did you stop him?
5: I said stop.
2: Only that?
5: I put my hand against his chest like.
2: I see. And then what happened?
5: Then the defendant turned on me and she asked me what I was doing in their apartment.
2: Did you answer her?
5: I did.
2: What did you say?
5: I said I came in to prevent murder.
2: And what did she say to that?
5: She turned on me. Said she had bumped her nose on the door. And there was going to be no murder, and I should go away.
2: And did you?
5: Well, I remonstrated with her, on the face of the evidence. But she would have none of me. And then she turned and kissed her husband and said she loved him. So I came away then.
2: I see. And it is still your impression that your arrival on the scene prevented murder?
5: It is.
2: You think he would have murdered her?
5: I do.
2: And have you any knowledge of other altercations between the defendant and the deceased, Officer Gaffigan?
5: I have.
0: I stood up and I said,
3: Gaffigan, you know you're the biggest liar on the police force. Gaffigan, you know perfectly well that what you told that fellow was what happened at my apartment pretty near a year ago. And you're trying to hang something on some poor schmo, and you know that happened to me and Elsa. You're a stinker, Gaffigan.
5: Yes, sir. I think the woman would be perfectly justified in killing the man.
0: You see? That's a cop for you. And I hollered out again,
3: that Gaffigan's a liar, Judge.
0: But nobody even looked like they heard me. Only the guy that was doing the questioning. He turned around toward the jury a minute, and he looked at us. He looked at us so long, the judge leaned down and said,
6: what's the matter, Mr. Cunningham?
2: I'm sorry, Your Honor, but every time I glance at the jury box, I get the distinct impression that there's an extra juror there.
6: Are you sure you feel all right, Mr. Cunningham?
2: Well, I'm sorry, sir. I've been having a little trouble with my eyes lately.
6: Well, I'm sure you're at liberty to count the jurors, Mr. Cunningham.
2: Thank you, Your Honor. One, two, three, four, five, six, seven, eight, nine, 10, 11, 12. I'm sorry, Your Honor.
6: You may proceed, Mr. Cunningham.
0: The guy walked away, but he still looked kind of puzzled. I looked at the other jurors, and every one of them was doing what he'd done. Counting. I watched them, and they all turned back to the courtroom. He was satisfied he was only 12. I couldn't help counting, too. 1, 2, 3, 4, 5, 6, 7, 8, 9, 10, 11, 12. That's right. 12. But I didn't count myself. I'm 13. I make the baker's dozen. I yelled at the DA.
3: Hey! There is 13 of us here! Hey!
0: He makes like I'm not there. He don't even look over his shoulder at me. I yell again.
3: Hey!
0: But he's talking to a woman on the witness stand.
2: Will you state your name?
7: Mrs. Elsa Bronson.
0: My eyes pop out. I stand up.
3: Hey! That's my wife! What are you doing here, Elsa?
2: And your place of residence?
7: 1313 North Court Street.
2: Now, Mrs. Bronson, will you please tell the jury exactly what happened on the evening of January 13th?
7: I was alone in the apartment.
2: Speak up, please, Mrs. Bronson.
7: I was alone in the apartment. My husband often came home late, so I was not alarmed when it became 7 o'clock and then 8 o'clock.
2: What were you doing, Mrs. Bronson?
7: I was ironing.
2: Ironing what?
7: My husband's shirt.
2: I see. Go on.
7: When it became 9 o'clock, I became a little bit alarmed.
2: Why?
7: Because...
2: Was it because you were sure your husband was drunk somewhere?
7: My husband does not drink so much.
2: Was it because you were afraid that he would come home drunk and beat you up?
7: No.
2: Mrs. Bronson, your husband had beaten you up before, hadn't he?
7: No.
2: You heard what Officer Gaffigan said, didn't you?
7: I told him the truth. I did strike my nose on the door.
2: You didn't strike it on your husband's fist?
7: No.
2: He has never struck you?
7: Never.
2: Mrs. Bronson, did you hate your husband?
7: I loved my husband, sir.
2: Even when he beat you?
7: He did not beat me. I loved him and he loved me.
0: I couldn't stand it any longer. I jumped up again. I said,
3: listen, you, what's this here all about? What are you doing with my wife? Elsa, what are they doing to you?
7: I loved my husband.
3: Elsa, I love you.
2: Well, if you loved him so much, why did you kill him?
3: What the devil are you talking about? What is this stuff? Listen to me. I'm talking to you. You hear me?
7: I loved
3: him. Sure, she loves me, and I love her. Furthermore, I'm not going to let you make a fool of her anymore. You hear me?
2: You loved him, so you killed him.
3: What are you talking about?
0: And then I got the big idea. Then I all of a sudden knew why the guy thought there was 13 of us in the jury box. And why there was. I could see it. I heard of things like that, but I didn't believe in ghost stories or whatever they are. Only I knew something now. You know what I knew. Sure, I was dead. I was a ghost. I was sitting on the jury while they was trying my wife for murdering me. Couldn't be anything else, could it? I was dead. They said I was dead. They said Elsa murdered me.
2: You murdered your husband, Mrs. Bronson.
7: I was ironing. I was so tired. I was so afraid.
2: Afraid of him?
7: Yes. I was afraid of him.
2: He did beat you then.
7: Why should I lie? Leave me. He was a good husband to me sometimes. It was only when I had the drink that he was bad. We had such a long time together when we were happy always. And then once he had struck me, it was perhaps easier for him the next time. He was not himself when he drank, you know. He was not. I forgave him each time. He cried with me so many times afterwards. What could I do but forgive him? I loved him.
0: Yes, Elsa. I guess a dead guy can say his say, even if nobody can hear him. I know you loved me, and I loved you always. I don't know how this happened, Elsa, but whatever it was, I had it coming, didn't I? I asked for it. Nobody in the world would ever believe that I loved you. Nobody but you. I don't know what they'll do to you, Elsa, but I wish I could take the rap for you. It isn't enough just being dead.
7: And it was 9 o'clock and then 10 o'clock, and I was so tired. And so I went and made myself a bite to eat alone. And then I came back to the ironing. I'm afraid I'm slow at my work, but I'm very careful.
2: And you were ironing when he came in?
7: Yes. Yes, I was ironing. The door opened, and I saw at once that he had been drinking. He walked across the room to me, and he stood there and smiled at me the way he always smiled when he was angry. And he said, "What are you doing, Elsa? Ironing?" And I said, "Yes." He pushed the ironing board against me and fell. And the iron burned my hand, and he bent over to pick me up. And I struck him with the iron. I'd never struck him before, but I killed him. Now take me away and hang me. I do not want to live after this.
0: And then she got down from the witness box. She started to walk out of the courtroom. She stopped in front of the jury box, and she looked at each one of the other 12 people. The man who said he was a bookbinder, and the young salesman, the girl with the red feather in her hat, and all the rest of them. And when she had looked at each one of them, she looked at me. And she saw me. I know she saw me.
7: Come, Irving. Come home with me.
0: I got up from my chair. And I went out the little gate in the jury box. And I walked along with her. And we went through the little fence in front and down the aisle. And Charlie Brooks got up and walked on one side of her. And Dominic Gaffigan, the policeman, he got up and walked on the other side of her. And we walked out. And there was another policeman with us, and I was walking behind them. And when we got out of the courtroom, it was all dark out there, and I felt awful. And I just got one glimpse of her as she turned her head over her shoulder. And I was walking in the dark for a long, long time. And I didn't know where I was. And then all of a sudden it was awful bright. And I felt somebody kick at me. And there was Charlie Brooks.
1: And if you ever come back in this place again, drunk or sober, I'll beat your brains out. You hear me?
0: And the door closed behind him. And I was in the snow. And my head hurt worse than ever. I get up. And I walk in the snow. I stagger. I stagger a long, long way in the snow. I'm going home. That's where I'm going home. This is the house. This is the stairway. Standing there alongside the ironing board. Hey, I'm not dead. What you doing, Elsa?

0: You have listened to Quiet, Please, which is written and directed by Willis Cooper. Irving, the man who spoke to you, was Ernest Chappell. And Elsa was Lotta Stavisky. The district attorney was Jim Bowles. Gaffigan was played by Ed Latimer. Charlie Brooks was Murray Forbes, and the judge was Harry Worth. The original music for Quiet, Please is composed and played by Albert Berman. Now, for a word about next week's Quiet, Please, here is our writer-director, Willis Cooper.
1: I've got a story for you next week called The Green Light.
0: So, until next week at the same time, I am quietly yours, Ernest Chappell. Quiet, Please comes to you from New York. 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Following station identification, you'll hear And Now.
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0: The Mysterious Traveler, written, produced, and directed by Robert A. Arthur and David Kogan, and starring tonight two of radio's foremost actors, Leon Janney and Charlotte Holland, in Operation Tomorrow.
1: This is the Mysterious Traveler, inviting you to join me on another journey into the realm of the strange and the terrifying. 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So settle back, get a good grip on your nerves, and be comfortable, if you can, as we journey with a young scientist into the unknown future. It's a story I call Operation Tomorrow.
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1: My story begins in a scientific laboratory cut out of the solid rock many feet beneath New York's City University. Amidst a maze of electronic apparatus, Professor Wilbur Malcolm, a middle-aged pipe-smoking man, is making methodical tests, aided by his new assistant, Fred Andrews.
3: The main output coils seem to be working the way they should. You ready at the meters, Fred?
4: Yes, Professor. But I wish I knew what we were doing.
3: You will in a few seconds, my boy. Now, wind up that alarm clock and put it here on this lead table in the center of the magnetic field.
4: This old alarm clock?
3: Yes.
4: There. All right, it's in the magnetic field. Now what?
3: Now I'm going to turn on the current. You give me the readings as we go along.
4: Right, sir.
3: Here we go. Readings, please.
4: 1,000 volts positive main output tube. 1,500. 2,000. 3. 4. 5. 6. 7. 8,000. 9. 10,000.
3: All right. We've reached critical voltage. Now watch the clock closely, Fred.
4: The clock? Yes, sir. Why, it's getting a little hazy. Hard to see. Now it's transparent, as if it were made of glass. What is this, Professor?
3: Patience, my boy. Watch and observe. That's the scientist's motto.
4: Well, the tick is getting fainter. Fading out. The clock is disappearing. Professor, the clock has vanished.
3: So it has. Gone completely.
4: But where? Don't tell me you've discovered the secret of invisibility.
3: Oh, something bigger than that, Fred. But watch now. I'm going to cut off the alpha tubes. Now I'll cut in the beta tubes. That will give us a negative charge and reverse the magnetic field. You ready, Fred?
4: Yes, sir.
3: Here we go. Readings, please.
4: 2,000 volts negative. 3,000 negative. 4,000. 5. 6. 7, 8, 9, 10,000 volts negative.
3: Good. I'm holding the field at 10,000. Now watch where the clock was.
4: I'm watching, sir. Lord, I see a ghost of a clock there. Just a misty outline. Now it's becoming clearer and clearer. It's transparent. Now it's almost solid. Why, I can hear it ticking again.
3: And there it's back.
4: Oh.
3: Yes, Fred. The clock is back. And as you can hear, still in good working order.
4: But where was it? Where did it go?
3: Where did it go? It went into the future.
4: Into the future?
3: Yes, my boy. That clock has just penetrated approximately 1 year into the future. You've witnessed the first demonstration of something that up to now has always been considered a fantastic dream. Time travel.
4: Good Lord.
3: Ah, that's enough for today. You're coming home with me, Fred, while I tell you my plans.
4: How did you stumble onto this time travel effect, sir?
3: Well, it came about almost by sheer accident. My main purpose, which is a top secret operation, is to develop electronic controls for atomic spaceships.
4: You mean they've been developed?
3: No, not yet. But it shouldn't be long now. Science is making incredibly rapid advances. And sometimes it worries me. When you travel so fast, there's danger of a collision.
4: Yes, I know. We're all of us worried that the world is headed for a gigantic disaster, but there doesn't seem to be anything we can do about it.
3: Perhaps there is. That's what I've been working around to tell you, Fred.
4: What, Professor Malcolm?
3: Well, this time travel effect that I stumbled on accidentally, I've kept it a secret. You're the only person besides myself to know about it.
4: I'm very flattered, sir.
3: Well, I know I can trust you. And I need your help. I'm not sure we're really ready for time travel. As we were just saying, we're going so fast now, so many new discoveries that we don't know how to handle for the world's good. I hesitate to add one more to the list.
4: I think I understand.
3: But on the other hand, maybe it can be used for mankind's benefit. I have a wild scheme, Fred. Very unscientific. And yet...
4: What is it, Professor?
3: Well, it's this. I propose to send you in a little jaunt into the future.
4: Into the future?
3: Yes. I want you to bring back information. I want to find out what's in store for us mortals of the 20th century, Fred. If it's bad, war, perhaps. Just knowing about it in advance may make it possible to prevent it. Do you follow me?
4: Huh. It would be like knowing in advance about a train wreck and then seeing that it doesn't happen.
3: I knew you'd understand. That's why I sent for you. As soon as we've completed our tests, I propose to send you through time 100 years into the future.
1: For days and weeks, Fred Andrews and Professor Malcolm experimented until they were sure it would be possible to send a human being into the future and bring him back safely. At last, they were ready for the big test, for the actual transmission of Fred himself through time.
4: Professor, I'm all ready. Why are you hesitating?
3: Well, Fred, as we've been working, suspicion has been growing in my mind.
4: What suspicion, sir?
3: I don't think this is going to work.
4: Professor, we've sent dozens of objects into the future and brought them back. Even live animals. Cats, dogs.
3: Yes. But we've never brought back an object from the future itself. I mean, one we didn't send there.
4: No, that's true.
3: I wonder if... Well, no matter, we'll see. Now remember, gather all the information you can and get back to this spot 6 hours from now. I'll activate the return field then and bring you back to 1950.
4: Yes, sir, I'll do my best.
3: I guess that's all. Good luck, my boy.
4: Thank you, sir.
3: 5,000 volts positive. 6,000 volts. How do you feel?
4: I feel fine, Professor.
3: 8,000 volts. 9. 10,000. Critical voltage. You're beginning to move forward into time. You're getting transparent now. Can you hear me?
5: Yes, Professor Malcolm. I can hear you. But you sound very far away. I can't see you any longer. I seem to be in the middle of a fog or mist. Now I'm just surrounded by blackness. I can't hear or see anything.
3: He's gone. Pray heaven he comes back safely.
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1: For a long moment, Fred Andrews felt as if he was spinning dizzily through empty darkness. Then the feeling passed, and he cautiously opened his eyes to find himself standing in an empty room, the laboratory which he had just left 100 years ago. Unsteadily, he crossed the room and, with difficulty, opened the door. Then he gasped. Outside was a maze of corridors and stairways, brilliantly lighted as if a whole city had been carved out of the rock of Manhattan Island. As he stood there, someone came walking swiftly past him. An attractive girl in full military uniform.
4: I beg your pardon.
6: Yes?
4: But, can you...
6: What are you
4: tell
6: doing
4: me...
6: here? This section is forbidden to civilians.
4: Forbidden to civilians? I don't get it.
6: How did you get past the guards? Where are your identification papers?
4: No, wait a minute. Since when does an American citizen have to carry identification papers?
6: Ever since the war started, as you know quite well. Put up your hands.
4: A gun? No. Look, miss, you don't have to threaten me. I'm harmless.
6: Stand still. I want to see if you're carrying a weapon.
4: Well, satisfied? The only weapon I have is a fountain pen.
6: What's your name?
4: Frederick Andrews, Ph.D.
6: Your draft card, please.
4: Draft card? Look, what's all this about? War, draft card, identification papers. All these tunnels that have been dug down here. I'm a stranger here.
6: I don't know what you're up to, but no one can be that ignorant. You're coming along with me to see Colonel Phillips.
4: Colonel Phillips?
6: He's the security officer for this sector. And I certainly hope you have a good story to tell him.
7: So your story, Mr. Andrews, is that you've come here from the year 1950. You must realize it's a very unconvincing tale.
6: Completely unconvincing, in my opinion, Colonel.
4: Well, it's the only story I have. I was born in 1923. And in 1950, Professor Wilbur Malcolm of City University sent me into the future. Now I'm here and, I forgot to ask the date.
6: It's April 10th, 2050.
4: Exactly 100 years. Professor Malcolm's calculations were accurate to almost the minute.
6: Colonel, in my opinion, this man is a very clever spy.
4: Spy? Well, look at that stuff you took from my pockets. The notebook, fountain pen, my driver's license dated 1950. Those coins and bills, the cigarettes. Surely they convince you I came from 100 years ago.
7: I think we can settle the question, Mr. Andrews. Our technical department can tell whether this currency is genuine and approximately how old it is. Lieutenant French.
6: Yes, sir.
7: Send all these things by pneumatic tube to the technical department. Ask them for an immediate report. Also ask them if there is any record of a Professor Malcolm or an assistant named Frederick Andrews at City University in 1950.
6: Yes, sir, right away. I'll have a report for you in half an hour.
7: When the report comes, Mr. Andrews, I'll know how to handle your case. If you are a spy, You know the penalty.
4: Well, I'm not worried, Colonel. Now, may I ask a few questions? Are you at war?
7: We are indeed at war.
4: And these miles of tunnels I saw, carved out of the solid rock.
7: This city has retreated underground, Mr. Andrews. No one lives on the surface now.
4: Good Lord. How long has the war been going on?
7: We've been at war, Mr. Andrews. Off and on, of course, with periods in between in which both sides have rested up. For 95 years.
4: Well, a visitor at last. Hello, Lieutenant French.
6: I'm sorry, Mr. Andrews, that we had to keep you locked up until you were cleared.
4: Does that mean you believe my story now?
6: Technical Division says your story is true.
4: I'm free now?
6: Well, not exactly, Mr. Andrews. This is a military sector, and you're a civilian. But I am to be your guide for the time being.
4: Good. Then, suppose I call you Emily, and you call me Fred.
6: All right, Fred.
4: There's a great deal I want to see and learn before I go back to 1950.
6: Go back? You mean you can return?
4: Of course. Professor Malcolm will turn on his gadgets to bring me back at 4:00.
6: That's only 3 hours. I'll have to report this to Colonel Phillips. After I've reported, what would you like to do?
4: I'm anxious to see what's going on. And I'd like to collect a number of books with the latest scientific and historical data to take back with me.
6: Yes, all right. I'll phone the colonel. Then I'll show you around. Fred, here's the plotting room for the flying bomb attack.
4: Good Lord, it's as big as a theater. And it's dark. What's that big board with lights on it?
6: That's the chart board which records every flying bomb within 1,000 miles of American territory.
8: Self-guided missile entering detection net over Greenland. General course south, southwest.
9: I have it plotted. Send up interceptor rockets when it reaches zone 4.
8: Yes, sir.

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1: Nancy, Fred, two lights just went out. That means we sent up destroyer rockets which brought the bomb down.
0: Rocket bombs 29 and 31 have eluded interception at Zone 3.
2: Interception salvo at Zone 2. 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
1: L-100 is our new top-secret interceptor, Fred. Hardly anyone knows how it works, but it never fails.
3: Four more lights went out then.
1: Mm-hmm, and here comes the report.
0: Last four rockets successfully intercepted.
2: Roger.
1: Well, Fred, what do you think of modern
0: rocket
1: warfare?
0: Rocket 25 has penetrated Zone 2.
3: Horrifying.
0: Interceptor
3: and
0: L-100 is being launched now.
3: Seems to take it so calmly.
1: You can't get excited when a thing has lasted for almost 100 years on and off.
3: That light. Number 25. It's still on and moving.
1: But it should have been destroyed by now. Do you suppose...
0: Rocket number 25 has eluded interceptor attack by L-100.
1: It has, but it can't have.
2: Report on 25, please.
0: Detection base 103, report number 25, apparently new type rocket, non-metallic construction, able to baffle sighting mechanism of L-100.
2: Order technical crew to search for fragments after the hit. Send general warning to eastern seaboard area. Give plotted strike prediction.
0: Very good, sir. All personnel in eastern district, all personnel, bomb strike due in 10 seconds, battery area, bomb strike due in 5 seconds, 4 seconds, bomb strike due in 3 seconds, 2 seconds, 1 second. All personnel, bomb strike over.
1: All right, Fred, I'll take you to the viewing room next. And you can see for yourself what this city looks like in the year 2050. Lieutenant French reporting back with Mr. Andrews, sir.
4: Very good, Lieutenant. Well, Mr. Andrews, have a good look around?
5: Yes, sir. I saw the city through the television viewing screens.
4: Not quite the city you left, is it?
5: It's unbelievable. Just acres of twisted steel and fallen stone. The skeletons of giant buildings lying across one another. Rusting. It's like the end of the world.
4: Not quite. Perhaps not even the end of civilization. Man is an adaptable creature.
5: But are we winning, sir?
4: Nobody wins a war anymore, Mr. Andrews. We're holding our own, and we hope when the end comes, there will be peace on Earth forever.
5: But how did it start, sir? We were trying so hard to prevent war back in 1950. In fact, one reason for my trip into time was to get information that might help us keep war from breaking out.
4: Lieutenant French, why didn't we think of that?
1: Think of what, sir?
4: If the world of 1950 knows the truth, maybe it won't happen. Either they can prevent the accident that started all this back in 1955, or at least they'll know the truth when it does happen.
1: Of course, sir. Mr. Andrews can take the true story back with him.
5: What story? I don't follow you.
1: Fred, you asked how the war started.
5: Yes.
1: It started because of an accident and an over-jittery world.
4: Yes, my boy, a horrible irony.
1: Fred, now listen. During the 1950s, the government established a special experimental base in the heart of the Arizona desert, in a little town called Red Rock.
5: Red Rock, Arizona?
1: Yes, that's right. The first space rocket was put into production there, and work was pushed on the problem of fuel.
4: During the course of experiments, an explosion occurred, late in 1955.
1: It was a terrific blast, wiped out the whole base. The first reports were sabotage, that the enemy had blown up the base because they were afraid we were on the verge of getting space flight.
4: Before the truth became known, our newspaper screamed for retaliation. The enemy became panicky and decided to strike first. And phase one of the war was on. When we discovered the blast was really an accident, it was too late to stop.
5: That's horrible, sir. War, because everybody was just too jittery.
4: But it doesn't have to be. Don't you see, if you take back the true story before it happens, it won't have to happen. Now look, I've assembled a dozen books for you. The information in them will enable your scientists to prevent that blast at Red Rock Base.
1: Now, Fred, you've got to get the facts back to them. You've just got to.
5: I will.

0: Believe me, Professor Malcolm and I will see to it this war doesn't start in our time.
1: Good. Now come along. You've only 5 minutes more.
0: This is the exact spot where I was lying when I came through the time dimension, Colonel Phillips.
2: You've only 30 seconds more, Andrews. Remember, impress the lesson of the accident at Red Rock on the world. These books, hold them close to you so they'll go back with you.
0: Yes, sir. I've got a good grip on them.
3: Fred.
0: Yes, Emily?
3: Just good luck.
0: Thanks. Maybe I'll pay another trip to 2050.
3: I hope so.
2: It's 1600. And Professor Malcolm is on time.
3: Look, Colonel. He's getting transparent. He's disappearing.
4: Goodbye, Emily. I guess this is it. Hope to see you again sometime.
3: But, sir, the books, they aren't disappearing. They're just as solid as ever. Fred! Fred!
4: What? I can hardly hear you. Everything's gray and misty. Are you still there? Emily, are you still there?
3: The books, Fred! Fred, the books!
2: Andrews, you're going back with the books! They're staying here!
5: He's appearing. He's returning. Thank heaven he's safe. Fred, my boy. Fred, what's the matter? You're staring at me as if you didn't know me. Here, Fred, let me help you up. It's I, Professor Malcolm.
0: Professor Malcolm?
5: Yes. Yes. Don't tell me you don't remember.
0: Professor Malcolm?
5: Yes, Fred. What's the matter?
0: Oh, my head feels so funny. I can't seem to remember who you are or what's happened to me. What am I doing here?
5: Well, Fred, how are you?
0: Oh, Professor Malcolm, it's good to see you, sir.
5: I can't tell you how I've been blaming myself ever since the experiment.
0: Oh, nonsense. I haven't suffered any harm. Just a blank place in my mind. I can't understand it. Do you suppose the experiment failed?
5: You were gone for 6 hours. Somewhere. That's all I know, Fred. If you did get to 2050, Fred...
0: Yes, sir?
5: Well, I have a theory that though we can move from past to future, it's impossible for anything belonging in the future to move to the past. The structure of time itself prevents that.
0: I see.
5: So, if you did try to bring back any books or papers... They stayed behind.
0: You must be right.
5: You can't remember because nothing that you didn't take with you could come back with you, even including sensory impressions on your brain cells. The very act of returning wiped out your memories.
0: Maybe if I went again, we could find some way around the problem. There must be some way, sir.
5: No, Fred. I'm dropping the whole subject for the time being. I've been transferred to a new assignment. And you're coming with me.
0: Well, what is the assignment, sir?
5: All spaceship research is being concentrated at a new base now being developed. You and I are going out there to help develop a fuel that will take a rocket to the moon.
0: I see. Where is the base, Professor Malcolm?
5: Oh, someplace in the west. I believe they call it Red Rock, Arizona.
0: Red Rock? The name seems awfully familiar to me. I wonder why.

This is the mysterious traveler. Well, time travel doesn't seem to be all it's been painted. Especially if you can't remember what's happened when you get back. You aren't worried about the future, are you? You know that tonight's story couldn't possibly happen. Or could it? Oh, you have to get off now. I'm sorry. But I'm sure we'll meet again. I take this same train every week at this same time.

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4: Who holds the record in home runs?
5: That's a cinch.
4: We can do without the gratuitous comments.
5: Yes, sir.
4: The answer.
5: Roger Maris, but Babe Ruth still holds the record of 60 for 154 games. Maris hit 61, but he played in more games.
4: Why is that?
5: Extra teams were added to the major leagues, and so the season was lengthened.
4: Kilroy was here.
5: You mean everywhere. Became popular in the Second World War. Scrawled on anything by the GIs. A measure of ebulliency.
4: The last sentence, out of character.
5: Oh, yeah. Sorry, sir. Well, a way of telling the whole world how good we are.
4: That is better. Let me see. Time is up.
5: Uh-huh.
4: Now that your 4 years of training is at an end...
5: Then I've passed...
4: I will award you a passing grade. You are a good pupil.
5: Thank you, sir.
4: Until your mission in the United States is successfully completed, you will not hear yourself addressed by your given name, Sergei Katkov. From this moment on, it is Charles. Chuck. Chuck Collins. As it is said, Chuck Collins, the all-American boy.
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0: I couldn't complain about the past 4 years. The best chow in the country, a private room, good clothes, and even my own bathroom. I knew that if I kept my head, I could pass for a native son anywhere in the States in my Ivy League clothes. Oh, no kidding, I'm serious. Not imitation, but imported with the labels and everything. I don't think I could have been more American. I even thought like a guy born in the States. And my heart belonged to Daddy, all right. But not to Uncle Sam. I didn't figure that it'd be
1: Collins
0: more than
1: a... Collins, report at once. Collins, report at
0: once. Yeah, this had to be it. America, here I come. And you'll never be the same when I get through.
2: It is all here. Diplomas from elementary and high school. A degree in science, cum laude, from one of the outstanding universities in the United States. Also a master's degree and a doctorate in astrophysics. Be reassured. The documents may be false, but you are as well qualified in your field as anyone.
0: I feel confident, sir.
2: Your contact's name is Philip Dawson. Other instructions are enclosed. Memorize and destroy. You will report at 2300 hours to this airdrome here. 2 days hence.
0: Sir, the field is on a direct line with my home.
2: So?
0: Well, as you know, Stepan Ivanovich, my father died last year, and I thought that...
2: You wish to see your mother?
0: Yes, sir.
2: You know the consequences if you do not appear at 2300 hours for the flight.
0: I'm fully aware.
2: Not one word of your mission or work?
0: Certainly not.
2: Any unusual act on your part to be reported at once?
0: Yes, sir. Any break in normal routine.
2: Then you may stop over. Good luck.
0: Thank you, sir. Now, the old lady was all over me, stuffing me like I hadn't eaten since I was born. The neighbors came in, talked about my father, and all that jazz made me wonder whether I shouldn't have gone straight to the airfield after all. But the old lady had stars in her eyes, so I guess it was worth it. Everything went like routine. Oh, yeah, one of my teeth gave me a little trouble, but I went to the local dentist and he filled a small cavity. I mean, what's a toothache? Just a routine pain, or par for the course, as I was taught to say. Then it was off to the States to contact my contact.
3: Look, Chuck, let's get one thing straight right at the start. I'm running this operation.
0: Oh, man, who said you're not?
3: Then don't be so cocky.
0: Look, impatient is the word. I've been sitting around for 2 weeks.
3: Easy now.
0: Well, why so long? I applied for the job the day I got here.
3: You're being checked out.
0: Oh, look, you're supposed to be the guy with the big connections. Why don't you use them? You know we're under a deadline.
3: Space Designs is a big company. When they're big, they move slow. But you've got the qualifications. Now, my contact and personnel tells me you're as good as in.
0: All right, Phil, I'll cool it.
3: Hey, watch the language. You are a scientist, remember? Go easy on the beat talk.
0: You see what happens when I watch television? I got to admit, though, the girls on the tube over here are all right.
3: Are you still working on memory problems?
0: Yeah, it's no problem.
3: If you get a chance to see the model or the blueprint, you'll have to get it absolutely right.
0: Look, man, memory retention is probably the reason I got this job. But wouldn't it be easier with a camera anyway, like in a cigarette lighter or a cufflink? We had some at school.
3: No, you... repeat, no.
0: Sound like a news machine.
3: I don't care what you've been taught. Normal procedures won't get you any place at Space Designs except into a jail cell. The entire plant is covered by spy cameras. I've told you that until I'm hoarse.
0: Well, I can't watch everybody.
3: Maybe not. But how do you know they're not looking down your throat? It's your memory or nothing.
0: All right. I'll be good. Don't you think I can... Yes?
4: Maid service.
0: Come in.
4: May I clean up now, sir?
0: Well, in a little while. We'll be going out.
4: Yes, sir. I'll come back.
0: Okay. The color of her eyes. Quick.
3: Hmm?
0: Observe, man. What color were her eyes?
3: How do I know?
0: Hazel. Notice any distinguishing facial characteristics? Of course you didn't. Well, she has a mole on the left earlobe and the prettiest little strawberry mark on her neck near the clavicle. I'd say about, 1 millimeter in diameter. And her slip was blue. You notice the strap peeking out under her dress? The cheap little necklace was imitation Turkish.
3: You saw all that in a few seconds?
0: Yeah, and a lot more. Would you like me to go on for a bit?
3: I'm convinced.
0: Who needs a camera? I'm a camera. Click, click, there's the picture, developed immediately.
5: Well, how's it going, Chuck?
0: Oh, not bad.
5: Bad all?
0: Well, Harry, how would you like to be stuck with this junk?
5: Well, you have to crawl before you can walk.
0: I'm a PhD, or did everyone forget? You're overpaying me to do what any 75 buck a week draftsman can turn out with his eyes closed.
3: Well, what'd you expect? That after 10 days, I'd ask you for a method to utilize magnetic forces for propulsion?
0: Oh, it's a challenging proposition.
3: Doesn't anything faze you, Chuck?
0: Yeah, boredom.
3: Yeah, you're all right. I like to see spirit.
0: How about doing something, then?
3: It's done.
0: You mean it?
3: Beginning Monday, we'll see what you can do on a recirculation device for our two-man capsules. In the meantime, crawl a few days more.
0: Harry, I'll do it for you. I'd do anything, anything you want.
3: All right. How about coming over to the house for dinner?
6: I don't want to embarrass you, Charles.
0: Oh, but... Chuck, please call me Chuck.
6: Well, from what I hear from the master of this house, you are the golden boy of space design.
0: Now, Harry just says that because it's true.
3: Seriously, Phyllis, this kid is amazing. You know what I think about the genius types they're turning out these days. Well, this is the first one I've met who can do more than talk theory.
0: Miss Clark, could you pass the gravy, please?
6: Oh, here you are.
0: Hey, tell me something. Did you really make this? I mean, it's fantastic.
6: Oh, well. Harry, you've got to bring him here more often. Mm. He's making me feel like I'm needed.
0: You mean he doesn't extol your culinary virtues to the world? Oh, Mrs. Clark.
6: Phyllis,
0: I know a fine divorce lawyer, reasonable rates. Then you and I can go make beautiful music together, and I'll build you a kitchen worthy of your talent.
3: For that, you are demoted to draftsmanship tomorrow.
0: Uh-oh. Phyllis, I give you up, regretfully, of course.
6: I understand. Oh, but you must come for dinner Wednesday night. Lasagna.
0: I'm yours, body and soul.
6: Oh, did you hear that, Harry?
3: Yeah, Chuck's in the wrong profession. He's moonlighting in public relations.
6: Oh, Harry, why don't you say things like that? Even if you don't mean it.
3: My engineering training didn't include charm school.
0: Yeah, they were laughing it up, but at this rate I was going nowhere real fast. All this would lead to new friends, dinners, maybe the country club occasionally, and that's great. But in my business, they pay off on results. And when you don't get them, there's a different kind of payment. I had to find an opening.

0: Ah, where'd Miss Clark go, Harry?
1: LSO, doing the dishes.
0: Oh, well, I ought to lend a hand.
1: Ah, she's just stacking them in the dishwasher.
0: That's different.
1: Chuck, you've got a future with space design. Keep it up, and there's no telling where you'll go with us.
0: Oh, like a rocket, huh? Zoom!
1: That's the way to go. First class.
0: Mm-mm. A little too slow.
1: Slow? 25,000 miles an hour?
0: Like the right-hand lane on a turnpike. It'll take us a lifetime to get to the nearest star.
1: Maybe not. You forget the ion engine. Extra power.
0: Oh, come on. You might just as well carry some firecrackers on board. We got to move up to where we can push a ship thousands of miles a second.
1: Yeah, it may be done sooner than you think.
0: I won't hold my breath waiting.
1: Seriously?
0: Honest engine.
1: Cross my heart.
0: How?
1: Sorry.
0: Oh, now what's with this sorry?
1: Classified.
0: Oh.
1: Very tight.
0: Yeah, I understand.
1: Well, would you like to see if you can beat the old master at chess?
0: Yeah, whatever you say. Harry.
1: Yes?
0: You won't think I'm a kook if I tell you something personal.
1: Did you think I would?
0: Look, I've never begged for anything in my life, but I'd give my right arm to get in on the research. Look, even when I was a kid and I went up for the first time in a plane, I remember thinking it was okay, but why so slow? Why so slow? The ground was hardly moving below us. When I told my father, I think he got mad for spending the money on a kid who wasn't grateful. And now you say we've got the propulsion.
1: No, I didn't say it. Exactly.
0: Soon, you said.
1: We'll let it go at that.
0: But look, it's the breakthrough. Here's old Chuck on the sidelines. Can't I get into the game, Harry? I mean, you know my academic record on theories of magnetic propulsion.
1: Uh-uh. Not magnetic.
0: Well, it has to be some form.
1: Well, why couldn't it be a radical improvement on the ion principle?
0: Ah. Now you're putting me on. The limitation of ion ejection efficiency is set by physical laws. What you have, you've got. No more, no less.
1: Come on, let's play chess. I'll let you move first.
0: Conversation finished, huh?
1: The end.
0: Well, I ought to say goodnight.
1: No, it's early. We have hours yet. Besides, you have nothing else to do.
0: Well, I have some reading to catch up on.
1: Hey, you're pouting, Chuck.
0: Am I?
1: Look, I'll tell you what I'll do. This whole thing is under the tightest security wraps I've ever seen. Only three of us handle the entire project.
0: Yeah, and even if I am on the same team, you better clam up. I understand.
1: I'm revealing nothing when I say that I'll recommend you as my standby in case I should be sick or something takes me out of town when there's another think session. In the meantime, you bone up on advanced ion propulsion. There's a lot of stuff in the library. How's that?
0: It's great. How can I thank you, Harry?
1: Easy. Lose to me at chess. Tell you a secret. I'm so bad at this game that even Phyllis can beat me.
2: Come in, come in. Come on, quickly.
3: All right. I'm here. So?
0: Well, you are looking at the new alternate for Harry Clark.
3: Good.
0: Well, is that all you can say?
3: Congratulations.
0: Ah, you're a fool.
3: Now, wait a second.
0: Listen, I don't intend to be an alternate in name only. This is Tuesday. A think session on the propulsion unit is set for Friday. Now, listen. Harry is driving up Elkton the day before. That's Thursday. He's due back Friday morning in time for the meeting. Only, he's not going to get back, you see?
3: You don't mean that you...
0: Oh, come on, what are you stuttering about?
3: We can't go around killing people.
0: What do you think this is, a James Bond movie? Who said anything about knocking him off? I said he's driving. When he gets to Elkton, he'll stop at the Lamplighter Motel. Late Thursday night, something happens to his car. Only, he won't know about it till the next morning when he gets ready to drive back here. By the time he has the car fixed, the meeting will be over. I'll have the information we need, and I can prepare it for transmission.
3: Clever. I like it.
0: Phil, use a light touch, will you? You know, the distributor or generator.
3: Leave it to me. I'll guarantee his car won't start, and that the repair job will take at least a full day.
0: Good.
3: And I'll see you when?
0: Friday night, right here in my room, about 8 o'clock. I'll have dinner first. I mean, it's got to be a normal day in every respect.
3: Now, how do you know you'll get a peek at the device?
0: I'll get better than a peek, Phil. Harry told me that all sections are projected on a screen, blown up real big. Isn't that nice?

0: Ooh. Yeah.
1: Chuck?
0: I'm here.
1: On schedule. Thought you'd want to know. Make you sleep better.
0: You know what time is?
1: About 2 a.m. Sorry, but I just got word.
0: Oh, you want a medal?
1: Anything wrong? You sound funny.
0: I had a toothache.
1: Could be nerves.
0: Nerves? I haven't got any. Oh, this tooth's killing me. I'm seeing the dentist tomorrow. Later today, I mean.
1: But it's Friday.
0: Oh, good for you.
1: Look, it's smart.
0: The dentist at the plant. We have our own.
1: Don't forget, you've got an appointment.
0: I haven't forgotten. I'm seeing him right afterwards.
1: What time is the meeting?
0: Oh, 11 to about 12. Dentist gets in at noon.
1: Why not come home after you get the tooth fixed? It's a good excuse.
0: Break with procedure. Negative.
1: All right. You know best.
0: Yeah, I always come through. I'm the all-American boy. The clock really crawled. A couple of pills kept my tooth under control. Almost 10 o'clock. No Harry Clark, but no word from him either. Harry was pretty good with cars. What if...
2: Chuck! Pick up a 3-0!
0: Okay, I got it. Hello, Collins. Yes, sir. Oh, is that so? Ignition trouble, huh? Oh, of course, I'll fill in for him. Yes, thank you, sir. Yes, I know. 11 Sharp. Good old Harry was stuck in Elkton. Everything was set.
2: Pick up again, Chuck.
0: Yeah. Hello, Collins.
1: Chuck.
0: What are you doing?
1: We've got to talk.
0: Are you crazy? You know you shouldn't
1: it's
0: call
1: important.
0: Me here.
1: Now you listen to me.
0: Thank you, sir. Yes, I'll take care of that. Goodbye.
2: Accounting disallow a cab fare?
0: Huh? What? Oh, yeah. It's something like that.
2: That's only money. Easy come, easy go.
0: Dawson, that crazy fool calling me on an open line here in the plant. Where'd he get his training? He ought to know that it's forbidden, absolutely. I see. Only 45 minutes more.
2: Here we go again, Chuck. How popular can you get?
0: Oh, thanks. Hello, Collins.
1: Call me back. Outside phone. Information just received.
0: Oh.
2: Hey, take it easy on that instrument.
0: Sorry.
2: Same creditor?
0: No, the sheriff.
2: Rocks are rock.
0: Dawson must have flipped. The nearest payphone was outside, at least 3 blocks away. What would it look like if I left now and I should be boning up for the think session? Nah, let him stew. A few more minutes, I could start walking toward the wing where the meeting would be held. Oh, no, again, a phone call. Hello, Collins.
1: Chuck, please.
0: Now, look, I told you before, don't call me, I'll call you.
1: The dentist, don't.
0: He must have got the message. That was the last call I received before the meeting, and the meeting went off just fine. Yeah, it was extra good. The slides were in color, precisely marked, and before the hour was up, I had it all down. I had it printed in my head like a piece of film. The meeting broke up, and it was time to see the dentist.
3: So you're Collins, eh?
0: Yes, sir.
3: Heard a lot about you. You'd be surprised how all the scuttlebutt finds its way into this office.
0: Ah.
3: Uh-huh. Yeah, here's a little troublemaker.
0: Ah.
3: Didn't even have to use the x-ray. If you know where to look, you find them every time.
0: Uh-huh.
3: I have you fixed in a jiffy. Practically painless, except you have to listen to me.
0: Well, that's a pleasure, Doc.
3: That's the attitude. Now, you have a good set of teeth there. Come see me often and keep the drill away. I'll be right back. My nurse is out today.
0: As I take your time, Doc. Take your time. It's a comfortable chair. I closed my eyes and click. I could see the slides again. Measurements, proportions, equations. In glowing, true-to-life color. Every word etched clearly. Before the day was over, every bit of it would be on its way.
3: Here we go. There's a call for you, Collins.
0: Oh?
3: Why don't you take it right here? Then we'll carve that tooth so Mount Rushmore will be jealous. And Collins, when you pick up that receiver, I think you ought to be aware of these two gentlemen standing behind this chair with pretty guns in their hands.
0: What? Hey, what is this, April Fool's Day in July?
3: No joke. Just answer that phone so we can trace whoever's on the other end. Careful now.
0: Hello, Collins.
1: I hope I'm in time.
0: All the time in the world.
1: Stay away from that dentist. That's what I tried to tell you before. You're on a bit of a spot, Chuck. You didn't report a violation of established routine before you left the front office. I just got word about it, and they're pretty sore.
0: Oh, I'm listening.
1: Remember, you visited a local dentist before you left?
0: I remember.
1: Is it okay to talk? I mean, you sound a little strange.
0: Say anything you like.
1: Good. Well, that dentist filled your tooth with stainless steel.
0: Oh, stainless steel.
1: It's a debt giveaway. In the States, they don't use stainless steel for fillings. You follow me?
0: Yeah, I follow.
1: Hey, what's so funny?
0: Chuck Collins, the all-American boy. Except for one tooth.

Theater 5 has presented Don't Call Me, I'll Call You, written by Saul Tanitz, produced and directed by Warren Somerville. In the cast, George Petrie, William Redfield, Ralph Camargo, Bryna Rayburn, and Bernie Grant. Audio engineer Marty Folia. 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Script editor Jack C. Wilson. Original music by Alexander Vlastatsenko. Orchestra under the direction of Glenn Osser. Executive producer for Theater 5, Ted Bell. We invite your comments. Write to Theater 5, New York 23, New York. That's Theater 5, New York 23, New York. This is Fred Foy speaking.

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0: National Broadcasting Company invites you by transcription to join The Chase. There's always the hunter and the hunted, the pursuer and the pursued. It may be the voice of authority or a race with death and destruction, the most relentless of the hunters. There are times when laughter is heard as counterpoint, and moments when sheer terror is the theme.
1: But always, there is the chase.
2: The name? Philip D. Cortland. You've probably seen it in the society columns. The D stands for Dexter. Mathilda Dexter, my maternal great-great-grandmother, a good friend of Betsy Ross. The background? Elliott Prep School for Young Gentlemen. Harvard? The Sorbonne. Age 36, deportment acceptable. Proficiencies? Polo, tennis, dancing, and spending money. A pleasant occupation for a man who lives on the income derived from a $20 million inheritance he never earned and believed would remain with him forever. Am I intruding, Carver?
3: Oh, not at all, Philip. I've been waiting for you. Please sit down.
2: Well, I don't have much time. Got a date to go shopping with Irene. She's selecting a wedding dress today. We're taking the plunge in less than a month.
3: Yes, I know.
2: Well, I must say you look like an honorary pallbearer this morning. Why so gloomy, Carver? Or don't lawyers ever smile?
3: I have bad news for you, Philip.
2: Oh? Well, what's up? My creditors misbehaving again? I meant to tell you that I overdrew this month, Carver, and I'll need an extra $20,000 to tide me over.
3: I'm afraid I can't give it to you.
2: Well, then there's the wedding, of course. What did you say?
3: I said I can't give it to you, Phil.
2: Well, why not?
3: Because I don't have it.
2: Well, I'm not asking for a loan, old man. Just $20,000 of my own hard cash.
3: I should have said you don't have it. Cigarette?
2: No, thanks. What's the joke?
3: There is no joke.
2: I'm worth $20 million, and you tell me I can't get $20,000. I'm waiting for the point.
3: The point is, Phil, you're broke.
2: And you're crazy.
3: Here, read this. I received it this morning just before I called you.
2: Oh, it's from Malaya.
3: Yes.
2: What's all this about communists and rubber?
3: You've always been unconcerned about your business affairs, Philip. But surely you must know where your income came from.
2: Well, naturally. We own half the rubber on the Malay Peninsula. There's a $20 million investment. What is this? Oh, stop stalling, Carver. Give it to me straight.
3: There was a battle in the jungle. The communist guerrillas couldn't win it, but they managed to set fire to thousands of acres. It was an inferno, Philip, and there's nothing left.
2: You mean it was our property?
3: Mostly.
2: Well, what about the land? They can still grow rubber.
3: The land was flooded. A dam was opened to stop the fire from spreading. There's nothing there now but charred tree trunks and slime. And it would take millions in money and years of labor to even partially restore it.
2: In other words, I've been wiped out just like that.
3: I'm afraid so. Here's an inventory of the salvageable equipment worth about $7,000 in the open market.
2: $7,000? I owe my creditors 70.
3: What'll you do, Phil?
2: Get myself a tin cup and a box of pencils.
3: Phil,
2: what do you expect me to do? Never worked a day in my life. I've lived like a Maharaja's favorite son ever since I can remember. Get a job? Sure. But doing what? I can't even type. And how long do you suppose it'll take me to pay back $70,000 on, say, 40 a week?
3: Why, you're young
2: and useless. It's a great combination.
3: You've still got Irene?
2: Yes, I've still got Irene. And that's just about all. But it never rains, friend. It pours. And I'm the original fall guy who forgot his umbrella. 1 hour later, in Irene's apartment, I got the final score.
4: Oh, good afternoon, Mr. Gordon.
2: Afternoon, Hazel. You tell Miss Osborne I'm here?
4: Miss Osborne's gone.
2: Well, when will she be back?
4: I don't know.
2: You don't... Well, where'd she go?
4: Europe.
2: She what?
4: She left this morning, Mr. Cortland, and told me to give you this note and her best regards.
2: The note was short and to the point. The wedding was off. She couldn't marry a man with no ambition, no matter how much he was worth. She didn't say it, but what she meant was, once a bum, always a bum. Cafe society wasn't her idea of an intelligent marriage. No matter how much he was worth. That was the biggest laugh of all. The next few weeks, I don't remember. There were phone calls. Speaking. Yes, you'll get your money. Give me time. I know how much I owe you, but I'll pay off. Just give me more time. I told you I'd pay you. Then go ahead and sue. I'll vacate the apartment tomorrow and leave me alone.
1: How far do you go before you reach the breaking point? How high is it? What do you do when you're too old to begin all over again, too inept to hold a job, and too scared to put an end to it? Where do you travel when your ticket's all punched out? I don't recall exactly how I got his name. There was a conversation somewhere in a gin-scented bar. The name was dropped and someone swore in a whiskey bass. Then I overheard an address and ended up at 1 o'clock in the morning in the back room of a pool room where a scar-faced hoodlum sat at a pockmarked table fooling with a pack of greasy cards. Are you Mr. Monks?
5: Why?
1: I'm looking for service.
5: Who said you?
1: Well, I can't mention the name, but he recommended you highly.
5: What's the story?
1: Well, I'm not sure yet whether it's tragedy or farce.
5: Huh?
1: But I want to hire you.
5: For what?
1: To kill someone.
5: Who?
1: Me.
5: You loaded jump.
1: You deal in that sort of thing, don't you? For a fee, say $2,000?
5: What's a gag, jump?
1: No gag. I want to get rid of myself, but I haven't the nerve to do it myself. Then there's my insurance.
5: Your insurance?
1: Almost $80,000. It'll pay my creditors and preserve the family honor. Only, you see, there's a suicide clause in it. That's why it has to be done by someone else.
5: And where does the $2,000 come in?
1: Oh, I have that right here. It is all I could borrow on the insurance. Will you accept it? It's in $100 bills.
5: Put it down. 1, 2, 3, 4.
1: It has to
5: five,
1: be done within the next 2 weeks
5: six,
1: before the insurance
5: seven,
1: premium comes due.
5: Eight,
1: I can't
5: nine,
1: pay it, you see.
5: 10.
1: I,
5: 2 weeks.
1: If,
5: okay. 11. 12.
1: And I must know it's going to 14, happen. Do you understand?
5: I've
1: got to be taken
5: 16,
1: by surprise.
5: 17, 18, 20. You won't know it's coming, mister.
1: You'll do it yourself?
5: No.
1: Oh, then you'll delegate someone else to kill me.
5: Yeah.
1: Well, what'll he use? A gun or a knife?
5: Maybe he won't use nothing. Maybe he'll just kind of push you easy like in front of a truck or get you in a subway train.
1: I see.
5: Anyways, don't ask no questions. You said you didn't want to know when it hit.
1: Then you'll take care of it.
5: In style, Jim. In style.
1: I was half in a stupor when I walked out the door, and I wandered around for several hours without knowing exactly where I was. It was just after dawn when I got home, and I settled down in my hole in the wall to await the coming of eternity. I was sitting in my shirt sleeves, staring at the wall, when
2: Carver came in.
6: Philip. Are you ill, Phil?
2: Oh, I'm just waiting, Carver.
6: For what?
2: The Iceman.
6: What?
2: I'm dressed correctly for the occasion, I believe, in an open shirt, a cigarette dangling from my fingers. Isn't that traditional for an execution?
6: Phil, snap out of it. I've got great news.
2: Great news?
6: You're rich, Philip. I've just received word your plantation's intact. It was someone else's property that was ruined.
2: I'm rich, you say?
6: I've been trying to reach you for hours. Look, I want you to sign this contract. You're selling out, Phil, for $22
2: million.
6: Huh? Yeah, we're not taking any chances from here on in, my boy. We're selling out.
2: Selling out? No, don't know. I'm lying to me, Carver. For heaven's sake, don't tell me this is a joke.
6: You're back on your millionaire feet again, Philip, and bigger and better than ever.
2: Phone. That's the phone.
6: I'll take it. You'd better sit down before you collapse. Hello.
7: Is Philip Courtland there, please?
6: Who's calling?
7: Just tell him it's Irene.
6: Ah, just a moment. Philip's for you. Irene.
2: Irene?
6: Now, I'll be on my way. It looks as though your luck's completely changed, old man.
2: Irene?
7: Oh, Phil, darling. How are you?
2: Well enough.
7: I just heard about your losing the plantation. Oh, darling, I'm so sorry.
2: But I thought you were on your way to Europe.
7: Oh, that was just a bluff. I thought that if I pretended to leave you, you might get some ambition.
2: Pretend to?
7: Oh, darling, I couldn't leave you ever. Oh, please forgive me for being such a fool. I beg you.
2: Forgive you? Oh, if you only knew how easy it is. Irene, something's happened. The plantation isn't gone. I'm still rich, Irene. It's wonderful, isn't it? It's...
7: Phil?
2: No.
7: Phil, you all right?
2: Oh, I've got to stop him. I've got to.
7: Phil, what's...
2: Everything's happened so fast, I've completely forgotten. Monks had made an arrangement with monks for my own funeral. I have to get to him fast and call it off. I hurried out and hailed a cab. I gave him the address of the pool room and settled back in my seat, confident that Monks would be happy to keep the money and forget about the crazy arrangement I'd made. Oh, I must have been insane. But it wasn't too late. Or was it?
8: Well?
2: I'm looking for Mr. Monks.
8: Who?
2: Monks. He has a small office in the back of this pool room.
8: Not here, mister.
2: What?
8: Nobody here by that name.
2: Oh, now, you must be mistaken. I tell you, I spoke to him last night.
8: I'm sorry. But,
2: now, just a minute.
8: What?
2: Let me in. Don't tell me that Monks isn't... I... What? What's happened here? The billiard table... The walls, they're all charred. The place smells so smoky.
8: Yeah, well, if you give me a chance to talk instead of pushing your way in
2: now,
8: like
2: tell
8: that...
2: Tell me I'm quickly. Has there been a fire?
8: Joint near burned down last night.
2: But Monks, where is he?
8: I tell you, I never heard of the guy. I'm just the caretaker for the owner of the building. But maybe the police can help you, mister.
2: The police?
8: Yeah, they're looking for the guy who run this pool room. Found out he was a bookie. Maybe this fellow Monks was one of his pals.
2: And there's no one left who can give me any information at all.
8: No. Hey, what goes, mister? You look like you're ready to keel over. You need any help?
2: No one who can help me now. Gone. I'd made a pact with a man who was going to kill me, and he was gone. And I didn't even know who my executioner was going to be. He told me he'd use someone else, and I wouldn't know what hit me when it happened. Everyone was my potential enemy. There was no place for me to go, no place for me to hide. I was marked. Like beef on the hoof in a stockyard. I was marked for slaughter. I turned and stumbled out of the evil-smelling place. Carver. I must see Carver. He'd tell me what to do. In a feverish tension, I started to cross the street, my thoughts confused, my senses deadened. And I didn't see the truck as it turned the corner and roared in my direction. Halfway across, I raised my head, but it was almost too late. It was on top of me, bearing down like a juggernaut of death. By inches. It missed me by inches. Was it an accident? Or was it the first attempt to mark my account with Monks? Services rendered in full. ¶¶
3: Philip.
9: I need a drink, Carver.
3: Hey, what's the matter with you? You
9: look... A drink, quickly.
3: Yeah, or right behind you in the sideboard. Hey, careful. You're going to drop that decanter. What's wrong, Phil?
9: I'm frightened, Carver. I've never been so frightened in my life.
3: What?
9: I'm being followed. I swear there was someone behind me all the way over here to your flat. 20 minutes ago, I was almost run down by a truck. Deliberately, Carver. He tried to run me down deliberately.
3: But who, Phil?
9: Who?
3: Yes.
9: I don't know.
3: You don't know?
9: They never told me what he'd look like when I made the deal.
3: What deal?
9: Carver, you've known me for 20 years. I'm completely sane, am I not?
3: Of course.
9: Well, if I go to the police, they may not think so. It's so fantastic, I can hardly believe it now myself. I'm caught in a chase, Carver, a chase with death.
3: Well, for the love of heaven, what's happened?
9: I paid a professional murderer to kill me.
3: You what?
9: I struck a bargain. I've got 10 days to live at the most.
3: Sit down, Philip. Just try to relax.
9: Well, you act as though it's unimportant. Don't you understand, Carver? I paid for my own execution. Why are you looking in that phone book?
3: Just take it easy, Phil. There's a doctor I know, a psychiatrist.
9: You think I'm crazy, don't you?
3: Well, the loss of your money, your fiancé, well, those things can come as a shock. Phil,
9: you idiot, it's all true. Now get away from that phone before I should have known. He was looking at me with a condescension one reserves for excited children or the insane. That's how the police would see it, too. And why not? The thing was so fantastic, even I wonder whether it actually happened, whether I'd made such an incredible bargain. But he was reaching for that phone again, so I stopped him. Oh, now, can't you take a joke?
3: A joke?
9: I'm afraid my sense of humor is getting rather morbid, Garber. I was just feeling kittenish, that's all. Now, don't embarrass me by carrying this nonsense too far.
3: Well, you gave me a turn there for a moment, Phil.
9: Did I?
3: Please, now, I know your reputation for practical jokes, but don't ever do that to me again.
9: Well, what I actually came here to talk to you about was my money.
3: Oh, well, no problem there. I cabled an acceptance of the sale a little while ago. The amount will be placed to your credit at a bank in Singapore and then transferred here to your account.
9: How soon?
3: Oh, I should say the deal would be consummated within 2 weeks.
9: But that's too long.
3: Well, you need cash immediately?
9: Well, naturally.
3: Well, I'll arrange for the bank to advance you $5,000 or $10,000. Oh, excuse me. Hello? Who? Oh, yes, he's here. Hello? Hello? Well, that's odd.
9: Well, who was it?
3: Well, someone asked for you and then hung up.
9: Someone asked for me? But I told no one I was coming here. No one.
3: Phil,
9: there's a service entrance to this apartment, isn't there?
3: Yes, but...
9: Where is it? Tell me.
3: Well, it's through the kitchen, the back stairs. Phil! Phil, wait! Phil!
9: The stairs led down to an alleyway that led in turn to the street. I stopped at the entrance, then looked left and right before pulling up my coat collar and hurrying towards the corner. Suddenly, I glanced behind me and saw a shadow near the entrance to the house. The shadow moved, and so did I. There was no time to look for a cab, but I saw a subway kiosk. Without thinking clearly, I ran down the steps and into the cavernous gloom where I waited like a hunted rabbit for the next express. I pushed in with a crowd and found myself wedged inside the vestibule as the subway started to leave. The car was stifling. I was jammed in so tightly with the rest I could barely move. At that point, I heard a heavy breathing right behind me, virtually on top of my neck. I twisted my head a bit and saw I was squeezed in next to a heavy-set thug who seemed to be pressing something hard against my spine. He wouldn't dare. Not in that crowd. And then I remembered.
10: Maybe you won't use nothing. Maybe you'll just kind of push you easy-like in front of a truck or get you in a subway train.
9: I started to sweat. My lungs were burning and I couldn't draw my breath. Was it coming? Was I going to get it here, surrounded by dozens of people who couldn't raise a finger to save me? And then the train reached the station, the door sprang open, and with my last ounce of strength, I lunged.
3: Let me out of here! Let me out!
9: Hello. Hello, this is Mr. Cortland speaking. Your next boat, when does it leave? I don't care where it goes, just when. Oh, midnight? Well, is there a single booking available? Yes, yes. Cortland, C-O-U-R-T-L-A-N-D. Yes, I'll pick up the ticket at the pier. Who's there?
4: Philip, it's Irene.
9: Oh, is there anyone with you?
4: No.
9: Come in quickly.
4: Phil, what's the matter? I've tried to call you for days. Where have you been?
9: Here, I didn't answer any phone calls.
4: Oh, your room. Empty food tins. Bottles. Well, what does this mean, Phil?
9: I've been eating indoors, that's all.
4: But why?
9: Because I wanted to. Does that answer your silly question?
4: Ill, darling. You need a rest.
9: Is that what Carver told you?
4: He said he hadn't been able to reach you in over a week. Why have you been hiding, Philip? Why have you been living here like a hermit?
9: Will you do me a favor, Irene?
4: Of course.
9: Get me a taxi.
4: A taxi?
9: Yes, but not in the ordinary way. Go east 3 blocks, then turn west on the avenue. Hail the third empty that passes and give him this address. Now tell him to come upstairs here and knock twice, offering this $20 bill. And say there's 50 more when he gets here.
4: Phil, why all this childish...
9: Childish, is it? Will you do as I ask?
4: Yes. Yes, of course I will. Will you tell me first where you're going?
9: I'm leaving the country. For good.
4: Alone?
9: Alone.
4: I see.
9: Forget about me and find someone else. You'll never see me again.
4: Good luck, Phil.
9: Sure.
4: And goodbye.
9: So it was finished. But I didn't care. She'd have been a widow even before she was a wife. 20 minutes later, there was a knock on my door. The hacky she called had arrived. Who's there?
11: Mr. Cortland?
9: Well?
11: Got my cab downstairs.
9: Oh, come in. Were you followed?
12: Followed?
9: Did anyone see you come up here?
12: No.
9: Well, I'll be with you in a moment, just as soon as I close this suitcase. What are you staring at?
12: Nothing.
9: You were staring at me just now. Why?
12: Look, I ain't got all day, mister. You coming or ain't you?
9: Take my suitcase down. I'll follow you. I was suspicious of everyone, but I had to trust him at least until I reached the pier. Oh, the cabby was safe. Of course he was. He had to be after all the instructions I gave Irene. I tried to get hold of myself. Just 20 minutes and I'd be on my way to freedom.
13: Where to, mister?
9: The pier, 107, and hurry, will you?
13: There's a lot of traffic, but I'll do my best.

0: And what gives?
1: That car, the one with the bright headlights, is it following us?
0: Are you kidding?
1: I tell you, it's been behind us for the last two blocks.
0: So what?
1: Turn left at this corner.
0: Don't you want to get there in a hurry? That's out of our way.
1: Turn left, I tell you.
0: Okay.
1: No, I was wrong. He kept on moving.
0: Oh, now what?
1: To the pier direct.
0: I know a shortcut.
1: Oh, you do?
0: We may as well take it.
2: He turned off the avenue and cut through a warehouse district I didn't know. The streets were dark and empty, and the unlighted windows in the deserted buildings looked down with vacant, brooding eyes. Then, for the first time, I noticed the slot above me, where the driver's identification card should be, and saw that it was empty. Driver!
0: Yeah?
2: Get off this street.
0: Get what?
2: Get back on the avenue in the traffic.
0: But the pier's six blocks away.
2: Never mind the pier. Do as I say. What are you stopping for?
0: For you, mister. You're getting out.
2: I'm what?
0: You're either cockeyed or nuts, and I ain't buying any part of neither. Now start walking, pronto.
2: I stepped out of the car, walked up the empty street. But he wasn't fooling me. He wanted to get me out of the cab so he could finish me off. But this time, I was one step ahead of him. Sure enough, I heard him behind me, following slowly in his hack, waiting for the right moment to strike. But just as it came abreast, I stepped into the shadows, out of sight against the wall in what looked like a parking lot. Waited. He stopped the cab and stepped out on the walk. He looked around for a moment, opened and closed the rear door, then moved in my direction. My foot pushed something heavy. I bent down to pick it up. It was a rock, the size of a melon, and I held it poised above my head as I heard him moving closer and closer to the wall.
0: Hey, mister! You there, mister? Hey, mister!
2: I caught him squarely and he dropped like a log. But when I bent over him and raised his head...
3: Why'd you do it, mister? I only wanted to tell you... You forgot your bag?
2: The trial was held inside a week. And I didn't bother to tell my story because I knew they wouldn't believe me. They called it murder in the second degree, and they sentenced me to 20 years. A few days later, I was on board the train, handcuffed to a detective, headed for the state penitentiary 50 miles away. But at least it was over, and as I stepped inside the prison yard for the first time, I felt a sense of relief. It was late afternoon, and the inmates were all in the yard, the free period, they called it. When I heard a voice behind me, a familiar voice, a voice I never hoped to hear again.
4: Ain't your name Cortland, mister?
2: Monks.
4: I thought I recognized your pad. How you doing?
2: Monks, you're here in prison, too?
4: There's just the day we made that deal.
2: But you tried to go through with the bargain, didn't you? You sent that cab driver?
4: What cab driver?
2: You mean it wasn't?
4: You ain't getting that $2,000 back because I'm in here for a long, long stretch. Yeah, they grabbed me half an hour after you left the pool room, mister. I never had the chance to put the finger on you at all.

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In the animal world, there is the hunter and the hunted, hound and fox, hawk and sparrow, cat and mouse. We in the topmost species have also joined the hunt. But who is to judge precisely which of us are hounds or foxes as we enter the chase? The Chase was created and written for the National Broadcasting Company by Lawrence Klee. Featured in tonight's cast were Vinton Hayworth, Kenneth Lynch, Rita Allen, Richard Newton, and Bill Quinn. The Chase is directed and transcribed by Ed King.

Dean Quinn, young Mr. Happy-Go-Lucky, frolicking his way through life in search of the missing heir to a fortune. He enlists the financial assistance of Clarence J. Walden, a professional air hunter, in return for his services. The search leads Dean Quinn first to Seattle and a dead end, then to Chicago to an address listed in the old newspaper clipping, to the apartment house owned by Ignaz Pasek, and face to face with Pasek's young granddaughter, Stella. They meet again at Dean's hotel under an odd set of circumstances. Stella wants something. Out. Bus fare to California and a place to hide overnight. Dean wants no part of it, but he does want to find the missing heir. And what he finds is that now he's looking for one last link, the end of the family line, Helen Martin. He also finds himself half drowned in a swimming pool in Palm Springs, with a dead body floating in the deep end. To put it in Dean Quinn's own words, why me? The air hunters will continue after this word. The Marine Corps Reserves are looking for a few good men to help keep the peace. We're looking for men who understand that nobody likes to fight, but somebody has to know how. We want men who want to see their children grow up in an age of peace. Men who will do more than wish for it. Men who will work for it. Men who don't need the draft to know there's a job to be done. Men who ask themselves what they can do for their country and do it. We're looking for a few good men to stand with the Marine Corps Reserve. No shortcuts, no compromises, no promises except one. You'll be a Marine.

0: Am I drunk? I must be drunk. What happened here? Did I fall in and hit my head on the side of the pool? Or did someone, whoever killed her, did they try to frame me? Come on, Dean boy. Put it together or your ticket is forever punched. Chicago. Remember Chicago? Remember Stella? Stella was in my room at the Drake Hotel in Chicago when she told me about Charlie Martin.
1: Charlie Martin is dead. He got killed in Korea.
0: What about the little girl, Helen?
1: I don't know what happened to her. Can I have that drink now?
0: Yeah, help yourself.
1: Who are you calling?
0: Don't sweat, sweets. I'm not blowing the whistle on you.

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1: Boss, wait.
0: Our office is closed for the day, but we'll be back tomorrow morning when the big hand is on the 12 and the little one is at the 9.
2: Aren't you going to talk?
1: Yeah, if he ever shuts up.
0: If your call is urgent, please leave your name and number, and one of our representatives will get back to you as soon as possible. You will have exactly 10 seconds after you hear the little beep.
1: Boss, this is Dean. Charles Kermit Martin was killed in Korean War, Illinois Regiment. Call VA, check where allotment was sent for his daughter, Helen Martin. Also insurance. Call me at Drake Hotel. Wire money.
2: Sport, you sound like a disc jockey.
1: Hey, what are you doing? Put your clothes back on.
2: I'm getting into bed. I need my beauty rest.
1: Well, I think I'll sack out on the couch here. Sweet dreams. I slept lousy that night. I kept waking up, hearing buzzing in my ears like I used to when pneumonia was coming on. A couple of times I thought I felt something warm cuddling up to me, but I couldn't tell for sure. Might have been just a vivid hallucination. In the morning I had a brute of a headache. My skin was crawling and I had a pretty good case of cotton mouth. Worst of all, I was in the bed. Stella was up and dressed. Stella, how did I get here? I mean, in the bed.
2: I don't know.
1: Did I get up and... I mean, we didn't...
2: You kept kicking around saying you were cold.
1: Well, I was. What time is it?
2: 5:00. I'm bored.
1: 5:00?
2: You're going to fall out of bed if you keep jumping around. Some guy called while you were sleeping. I wrote it down.
1: Walden called?
2: You don't have to yell. Lay down. He said the name you wanted was Mrs. Vivian Clay, Route 1, Towan, Illinois. He also said he wasn't underwriting no playing around with girls.
1: Oh, I'm going back to sleep. Maybe I'll get lucky and wake up dead.
2: Boy, you're no fun.
1: But I woke up alive the next morning. I just felt dead. I rented a car and Stella drove me to see Vivian Clay in Towan, a tiny town about 60 miles outside of Chicago.
2: Hey, Deanie, nice farm.
1: Is this the place?
2: Mailbox says so.
1: Then turn in. Vivian Clay was a gray-haired, pleasant woman with firm, regular features. She served us hot tea, which helped me listen as she explained that Helen Martin was her niece, whom she raised when her brother, Charlie Martin, died in Korea. She knew very little about Etta Rhine Martin other than that she was Helen's mother.
3: This here is a picture of Helen taken when she graduated high school.
1: Very pretty girl.
2: That's a pretty old picture.
1: Mrs. Clay, how old is Helen now?
3: Well, 26. Helen travels a lot. After high school, she went to Northwestern. We saved her dad's army insurance. And then she went to study art in that Paris of Rome. Later, she came back to New York and worked as one of them models.
1: Where is she now?
3: California.
1: Pardon? My head's a little clogged. Did you say California?
3: Yes, near Los Angeles.
1: Is there any place I can write her?
3: Why, yes. She has a post office box in that North Hollywood.
1: I don't remember leaving Vivian Clay or her farm, or driving back to Chicago or anything. I don't even know where or when I lost Stella Pasek. I was coughing and sneezing, dizzy, totally spaced out. I just wanted to get back to Beth. Somehow I did. Beth called a doctor, and he came and did his thing for 4 days. On the 5th day, my lungs breathed air again, and I sat up in Beth's king-size bed, ready for action.
4: How are you feeling?
1: Like 10,000 bucks. Girl, oh, am I glad to see you.
4: I'll get it. Yes?
2: What bungalow does Mr. Dean Quinn live in?
4: This one. Is he expecting you?
2: Oh, sort of. I'm a very good friend of his, and he asked me to visit.
1: Beth!
4: Well, why don't you come in? Any friend of Dean's is a friend of mine.
1: Oh, why me? Beth, this is Stella Pasek, an acquaintance. Stella, Beth Temple.
2: You don't look so good, Deanie.
1: I've been sick, and I think I'm getting a relapse.
2: Lucky I didn't catch your cold when you insisted I stay with you in that crummy hotel.
4: What crummy hotel?
1: Beth, please.
4: Do you have a place to stay, dear?
2: Not yet.
4: I have a nice little bungalow, number 9, only $80 a month. It would make it awfully convenient for Deanie. And you don't have any other friends here, and, well, we could be friends, couldn't we?
2: Oh, yes.
1: I feel sick.
4: Yeah. Let's get you settled. Stella, is it?

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0: I can always tell when I'm not being appreciated, so I got up and left the El Cairo. I hitched over to Universal City to see Walden and to bring him up to date. He was delighted to see me.
1: Look at those expenses.
0: Well, it's nothing to get uptight about, Mr. Walden. We got an address for Helen Martin. Post office box, North Hollywood.
1: Post office won't give you her home address. They don't give out that information except to the FBI or the IRS. You aren't either of them.
0: I know that. I wrote her a letter and I mailed it to the box number. I just need a little more time until she picks it up.
1: All right, Quinn. You better find Helen Martin soon. I'm in business to find fortunes, not spend them.
0: That evening, when I got back to the bungalow, things had nearly returned to normal. Beth mixed up vodka martinis and brought out an old shoebox full of photographs. There were a lot of her as a small girl and some of her mother, Josie, who really was a fox, like she said. There was only one of her father, a man you couldn't pick out in a small crowd if you'd seen him 100 times. But in the hodgepodge of snapshots was a picture of Edgar Rhine. He was in a photo with 2 other men, all of them grinning like idiots into the camera. From their clothes, I guessed it was taken around 1925.
2: That one, with the sailor's jacket and derby.
0: He's Edgar Rhine?
2: That's him. Of course, when I saw him, he didn't look much like that.
0: Yeah, 50 years in between can change a man. Who are the 2 guys with him?
2: I don't know.
0: On the back, somebody wrote Ed, Hack, and Tony. Well, Ed's obviously Edgar Rhine. Have you any idea who Hack and Tony are?
2: Not the slightest.
0: Where'd the picture come from?
2: Dad's things. I don't know how it got there, and Dad's name wasn't Hack or Tony. It was William Temple.
0: Yeah. You ready for another drink?
2: Don't rush. We're having a guest for dinner. Who? Stella.
0: It seemed that the sweet, shy little country girl from the Mecca of the corn country had done right well for herself. Stella was now a cigarette girl at the Yodel A-Go-Go, a rock joint on the Sunset Strip. It was enough to make a man give up smoking.
3: Beth, hello.
2: Stella, darling.
3: Oh, hello, Dean. You here? Beth, isn't my job simply wonderful?
2: Just perfect. I'll get the drink so we can toast to your success.
3: Well, will it make me sicky? I never had a drink till I met Dean. Hope I can hold it.
0: I don't believe it.
2: Be back in a minute.
3: Dean, will you come over to my place later?
0: What do you hear from Chicago, kid?
3: You'll be sorry. Where are you going?
0: Just to the door for some air. I could have written a letter to dear Abby that would have given her a mental block. Anyway, a few days later, a tall, slender, beautiful blonde showed up at the post office and picked up my letter. I could tell it was the one I'd sent by the red envelope. She was driving away in a silver, chrome-plated monster as I arrived to start my daily stakeout. But I got her license number, which Walden could check out through the Department of Motor Vehicles. This new development encouraged him enough to write to Cook County, Illinois, for a copy of Helen Martin's birth certificate to prove she was the legitimate heir of Edgar Rhine. I also convinced him that it was worth a gamble for me to go to San Francisco and see what the Maritime Union's main office had on Edgar Rhine. Not enough of a gamble, however, to buy me plane fare. Beth was kind enough to allow me the use of her car. Good old girl, oh. At the Maritime Union, a nice old lady named Miss Morrissey told me she'd been working there ever since she got out of business college, which I figured was about the time somebody invented the typewriter. She went through a lot of dusty old cardboard files.
4: Aha! Here it is. Is this what you want?
0: Name, Edgar A. Rhine. Citizen, USA, born March 13th, 1897. Place of birth, Morro Bay, California. Married? No. I'm guessing he was divorced.
4: No, it would say if he was a divorced man.
0: Oh, there must be some mistake. I know for a fact that Edgar Rhine was a family man.
4: Who knows better, him or you?

to the mountains, to the sea, for transportation to exciting places. Look close. It's the solid Ford Torino for 74. This is the spirited mid-size car, restyled with a new front end, opera windows, and luxurious new interiors. So get in, slam the door, and go. This is the solid mid-size car that says excitement for 74.

0: red, mid-size Ford Torino for $74. 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
1: So with Miss Morrissey's information, the bottom fell out again. If old Edgar Rind had never married, he couldn't have any direct heirs. Now, this had come up before, so I brushed it off and kept looking for Helen Martin. There had to be a connection. There were just too many unexplained coincidences otherwise. After I left the union office, I went over to the Daily Tribune. I placed a classified ad under personals. It read, Edgar A. Rind, reward. Anyone having known him, write to Mr. Dean Quinn, care of Clarence J. Walden and Associates, Universal City, California. I drove like crazy to get back to L.A., but I had to lay over in Santa Maria, thanks to a bad cheeseburger. When I finally cruised Walden, he had all the poop on the silver monster I'd seen at the post office. It was registered to Florencia Monti, Acacia Drive, Brentwood. I didn't waste any time getting there. A butler, sporting a bit of a belly and a broken nose, informed me that no Helen Martin was there, ever had been, or was ever expected to be. But after some diplomatic negotiation on my part, he agreed to escort me to see Miss Monty, who did indeed live there, and at that point in time was sunning herself out by the swimming pool. It was the same blonde, all right. She was stretched out on the diving board, wearing a sliver of a bikini, tanning herself, head cradled in her arms. I couldn't see her face. Without moving her head, she said,
2: What do you want?
1: Are you Helen Martin?
2: No.
1: You are Florencia Monti?
2: Via, please.
1: You know Helen Martin?
2: Yes. I know her, but I don't like to feel responsible for her. I keep a post office box in the valley for my own personal use. With a house full of servants, one has very little privacy.
1: Yeah, I know what you mean.
2: Every letter that comes, all my own special little secrets. Anyway, I gave Helen permission to use my post office box.
1: Don't you forward her mail?
2: Yes, certainly, whenever she writes to tell me where she is. I haven't heard from her in over a year.
1: Last time, where from?
2: Hong Kong, I think, or some such place. She travels, buys, imports clothes.
1: How long have you known Helen Martin?
2: Oh, years. Six, perhaps, or seven. I met her when she was studying in Paris. My family keeps a place there, although they live in Rome.
1: And you met again here in California?
2: Something like that. We've kept in touch.
1: Do you have Helen's last forwarding address?
2: Someplace around. I'll have to look for it. If I find it, I'll let you know.
1: Yeah, do that. I'll leave my card. I'll write down another number where I can be reached.
2: Oh, you are an insurance man. I didn't know that.
1: Yeah. Claims paid promptly, it says right there. I hope I'll be hearing from you, Miss Monty.
2: Zia.
1: See ya, Zia. After meeting with Florencia Monty, I paid a visit to the bank where Walden did his business. I asked Tilford Jones, one of the vice presidents, to give me a Dun & Bradstreet report on Florencia Monty. He told me that she was AAA1, top credit rating, which came as no surprise after I'd peeped her palace. Jones also gave me the lowdown on her personal background when I asked for it. Zia Monty was a legal representative with power of attorney for Roma Fiducia, an Italian holding company under a Swiss charter. Jones explained that the company was primarily an investment house and did very little trading in stocks and bonds, all of which meant nothing to me. Zia was working here under the supervision of her home office, and she was very likely a blood relative of one of the company's high executives. A lot of the old European firms still did business in the old-fashioned way, keeping it in the family. I thanked Jones for the information, and while I still had use of Beth's car, drove back to Universal City to see if Walden had anything further for me.
3: So what's the skinny on the Mounty woman?
1: Well, she's above board, boss, but she's not Helen Martin.
3: Didn't expect she would be.
1: Don't worry, Mr. Walden. Something has to break soon. I think Helen Martin is in China.
3: China? Why don't you take a break, Quinn? Go home. Go back to law school.
1: Oh, Rome wasn't built in a day, you know.
3: What's that got to do with Helen Martin?
1: I don't know. She studied there.
3: Quinn, you're a nice kid. I like you. Now, let's leave it at that. Oh, by the way, a letter came for you. And in the future, you won't use this address.
1: It's from San Francisco. Dear sir, read your ad in the San Francisco Tribune regarding Edgar Rhine. Used to know a man by that name once. Don't know if he's the same one you mean. Note your address is Los Angeles. My ship will make San Pedro on the 19th and sail early the morning of the 20th. You can look me up while I am there. Yours truly, Albert Kress, Second Officer, S.S. McAllister. The 19th? But that's today. Finally, your dumbness will kill you if you're not careful, because you'll go charging off one last time into someone with a cannon in his fist who's waiting just for you. Had I but known.
4: 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I'm Rod Serling, and this is The Zero Hour.
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0: 31 and a half, 32, 33, 35, 40, and 10 is 50, and 50 is a pound. 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
1: Agent Z, this note was delivered here last night. Unfortunately, I went to Dover to meet a channel boat and did not receive it until this morning. It reads, ask Agent Z to meet me at Royal House as soon as possible. Extremely important. It's signed, Patricia Norwood. Have you any idea what is behind it?
3: No, sir. Miss Norwood attended the theater last night. I haven't seen her since.
1: She's not in her rooms this morning, Agent Z. She never returned from the theater. Investigate at once. Keep me informed.

0: At the very moment K-7 was telling Agent Z of the mysterious note from Patricia Norwood, two others also talked of her. One was a small, sinister figure, the other a well-known actress. They talked in the actress's suite at Royale House, a small, exclusive hotel.
1: What has happened to the girl who followed us from the theater, Sasahi?
2: She has been taken care of.
1: You killed her.
2: Her whereabouts are of no interest to you. I have said she will not interfere.
1: But I am sure she heard you direct my chauffeur here. Perhaps there was someone with her. If anyone should find out that I...
2: She will not interfere. No one knows she has disappeared. That is all you need to know.
1: You have found out who she was?
2: Yes. It does not concern you. We will not speak of her again. I have come here to give you your orders. Perhaps you will listen?
1: All right.
2: You have heard from the young diplomat?
1: He telephoned this morning. I am having dinner with him tonight after the theater.
2: Oh, good. Our plans are working. Now, while you are dining with him, you will please put this in his drink.
1: What is it?
2: A few grains of white powder. It is tasteless. He will never suspect.
1: A powder? It won't?
2: It will merely put him to sleep. I will be watching. As soon as the drug takes effect, I will enter the restaurant dressed in chauffeur's uniform. I will help him to his car. By tomorrow morning, he will be on his way to my country. You have nothing to fear, unless my orders are not carried out.

0: As the spy Sasahi left the hotel, a man who was reading in a corner of the lobby walked to the desk and asked the number of the suite the Oriental had just visited. Then he, too, went into the street. A few minutes later, the spy entered a building near the waterfront and let himself into a darkened room.
1: Good afternoon, Miss Norwood. It is unfortunate your gag does not permit you to talk to me. Also, very unfortunate I cannot understand. Tonight, perhaps, we will talk. Oh, you are probably asking what is going to happen to you. You will be taken to my country. There will be two of you. One, a young diplomat whose father controls many affairs in the East. He will be useful to us in forcing the father to agree to our demands. And you also will be useful. Our intelligence department will want to question you. So sorry, I cannot understand what you wish to say. Now I must use radio and prepare for your passage. Your Secret Service is clever, but not clever enough to find this little radio, which I keep here. 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
2: B1141, ready.
1: M4, orders. You are to be ready to sail at midnight tonight. You will send boat to dock at that time. I will come aboard with two passengers. Repeat, please.
2: We are to be ready to sail at midnight. We are to send boat to dock at that time. M4 will come aboard with two passengers. That is all.

0: few minutes later, Sasahi left the building. Pat was again alone. Then she heard someone trying the lock on the door.
1: Pat! Here, wait, I'll get the gag out of your mouth.
2: Yeah. Oh, dear. I hope you get my message. Wait,
1: don't try to talk, Pat. There's some water here on this table. It's stale, but it'll do. Just rinse your mouth out. Don't swallow it.
2: Oh, dear. I couldn't have stood it much longer. You got my note?
1: Yes, but not until this morning, Pat. I went to the hotel hoping to pick up a lead. Fortunately, I saw Sasai leaving and I followed him.
2: Oh, you know who he is?
1: Yes, they call him the Yellow Pearl. He's one of the most dangerous spies in the world. Now, tell me how you got into this.
2: I saw him at the theater last night. I recognized him from the pictures we have in our files of wanted spies.
1: Yes?
2: After the performance, I followed him. He went to the stage door and met Sarah Fondra, the actress.
1: Well, I don't know what her connection with him is. He called on her at the hotel this morning, at the Royal House. It was then I picked up his trail.
2: Well, I was behind them. I heard Sasai give directions to the chauffeur. I took a cab and followed them. And when I got out at the hotel, I sent the cab driver to Case Evans' office with a note for you. And when I left the cab, I was seized and brought here.
1: Pat, have you any idea what Sasai's game is?
2: Yes. He used that secret radio over in the corner a few minutes ago.
1: Huh?
2: He called a ship and ordered it to be ready to sail at midnight. He's going to take me and one other with him.
1: Well, did he mention the other's name?
2: Only that he was a young diplomat whose father holds an important post in the East. The plot is to force the father's support by abducting and holding the son.
1: Oh, so that's it. And Sarah Sandra, the actress, is probably the one who is to lure the young diplomat here.
2: We've got to stop them, V.
1: We've got to do more than that. We've got to capture Sasai. Oh, I've got a plan, Pat. It's going to be hard on you, but it's the only sure way. I want you to stay here.
2: Here?
1: Yes. Now take this gun. Remain here. If you hear anyone coming, take the position you were in. Put your hands behind you as if they were tied. Put the gag in your mouth.
2: You'll be outside.
1: I'll probably be here with you when it's time to act. I'm going to the Royal House and pick up Sarah Sandra. Unless I'm mistaken, she'll lead me back here before Big Ben strikes midnight.

0: The stage was set, but there was to be no action until after the theater that evening. Then the actress, Sara Sandre, went to dinner with the son of an important diplomatic official. A few minutes later, the young man was carried from the restaurant, placed in a car, and taken to the room near the docks.
1: Put him there, on the floor. That will be all. Take up your positions outside until I call you. Oh, I have brought you a traveling companion, Miss Norwood. Perhaps you will be more comfortable if I remove your gag. You see, it's nearly midnight. If you call out now, you would not attract attention.
2: Who is the man you've just carried in?
1: He is Sir Ronald. How is it your mouth is not dry from the gag, Miss Norwood? You have not had water for hours. Turn around. Let me see the ropes on your wrist.
2: This is all you'll see, Mr. Sasahi.
1: A revolver. Oh, so. You forget I have only to call, and my men will enter. You cannot get away.
2: I wouldn't be too sure.
1: Suzuki! Agent Z!
3: Yes, Sasahi. Your men have all been captured. So also have you both. I place you under arrest as a spy.
2: Z! Look out!

0: Agent Z reporting, K-7. Miss Norwood is safe. She was abducted by Sasai, the famous spy known as the Yellow Peril. A plot to seize the son of a diplomat was uncovered. Sasai was taking the son to his country and holding him as a threat to make his father accept certain terms. The plot failed. Sasai died resisting arrest. 11 others have been seized and are awaiting questioning by you. The case is closed.
1: Those in the employ of nations desperate for power and more territory are plotting against world peace. These individuals, like their masters, will stop at nothing to accomplish their ends. They must be dealt with on their own terms. Listen for my next story. This is K7 speaking.

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1: In the majesty of motion, from the boundless everywhere, comes the magic name Majestic, mighty monarch of the air. In just a few seconds, you will hear the next episode of that thrilling story, Phantom Spoilers, as related by Majestic's Master of Mystery. He is brought to you through the courtesy of the manufacturers of Majestic Radios, the radio receiver, which, because of its distinguished and beautiful cabinet and its brilliant performance, makes obsolete all radios that have gone before. Only in Majestic can you have all the latest outstanding developments of radio, many of which are exclusive Majestic features. Any Majestic dealer will be glad to demonstrate one of the new Majestics for you. Before continuing with his story, Majestic's Master of Mystery has a fascinating gift offer to make. Listen.
2: In the heart of the jungle, near the holy city of Benares in India, there grows the sacred sandalwood tree. Every high-caste Hindu places on his forehead the distinguishing mark of his caste. The chief ingredient of this caste mark is a sandalwood leaf. And what is even more interesting is the fact that for hundreds of years, the sandalwood itself has been carved out by devout Hindus into swastika charms, the oldest good luck emblem known to man. When I left India, I brought away with me quite a number of these sacred swastikas carved out of sandalwood. Expert craftsmen in this country have fashioned unique replicas of these sacred swastikas, which will be equally prized by both men and women. Though far removed from the country of their origin, these sacred swastikas in sandalwood still retain the famous scent of the sandalwood tree, and they will bring to you all the romance, all the glamour and mystery that is the East. I want you to have a swastika, absolutely free. You will be proud to own it, proud to display it. Who knows, but all the good luck associated for 3,000 years with this historic emblem may be yours when you possess it. At the close of my program today, your announcer will tell you how you may secure one of these sacred sandalwood swastikas absolutely free.
1: Majestic's Master of Mystery is on the trail of a gang who have killed his friend, Professor André Charlot. On board ship that takes him back to India, another man is murdered. A mysterious detective enters into the case. The body of the latest victim disappears. In the last episode, the Master of Mystery faces a veiled woman who levels a gun at his heart. And now, the story will be resumed by the Master of Mystery himself.
2: I stood transfixed, staring at the shiny tube. Again, despite the heavy veil that hid her face, I sensed the inescapable glamour of a beautiful woman. The automatic in her hand seemed a mockery, a childish gesture. Yet I had seen that gun spit flame, and the bullet had been meant for me. Was I to see it again? Would this time the bullet find its mark? For a second we stood there, hesitant. I in the shadow at the foot of the stairs, the mystery woman faintly outlined in the dim light of the upper corridor. The shadow saved my life. I had not been recognized, else the finger that pressed steadily against the trigger must surely have snapped it back. A low whistle sounded in the corridor above. The woman stands suddenly alert. The gun leveled steadily at me. She backed slowly away from the head of the stairs. She whirled swiftly. There was a swish of silken garments. The sound of swiftly running feet, then silence. I fairly leaped up the stairs. The corridors were empty. The veiled woman was gone again, as completely, as suddenly as before. I stared in the direction she had gone. Seemingly endless rows of doors, like solemn sentinels, guarded the secret of her whereabouts. To follow was useless. I shook my head slowly. A woman, a beautiful woman playing a man's game. I had come in contact with women before, unscrupulous women, women of the underworld, but not this type of woman and not with a gun. I couldn't fight her, not that way.
3: And yet, if I guessed right, he was the brains of the craftiest gang I had ever encountered, the gang I had vowed to run to earth. I shrugged my shoulders, then started quickly for the captain's office. It was after midnight. My soft shoes padded eerily in the silent corridor. At the door of the captain's cabin, I hesitated a moment. Would he still be awake? Would he resent my coming at this late hour? Not when I had told him my story. I felt sure of that. It was imperative that some investigation be made at once. I knocked lightly. There was an answering voice from within the room. I turned the knob, pressed the door open. At the threshold, I stopped, dead in amazement, too stupefied to move. The man seated at the captain's desk, talking to the ship's officer, was the Frenchman with whom I had come to grips not half an hour before. I turned to the captain. Who is that man? My somewhat belligerent attitude was reflected in my voice. The captain sensed it.
4: Why, that's Inspector Gershard of the French Secret Service.
3: Then it was true. The man actually was a detective. Then why? I whirled on him. Why did you try to kill me, man? The Frenchman looked at me sharply.
4: It is my business to hunt criminals, my friend. When I see you try to trick me, I kill. That is, I try to kill.
3: I was puzzled. Trick you? What do you mean? The Frenchman's jaw shot forward. He leaned towards me.
4: When you open the door, then jump away so that the woman can shoot at me, I know it is a trick.
3: So, that's how it was. It sounded absurd, irrational, but evidently sincere. I shook my head wearily. A man's stupid blunder had blasted our chances at the very beginning of the chase and almost killed both of us. I turned to the captain. I'm afraid the inspector has made a horrible mistake, Captain. Almost a fatal one. I indicated my crudely bandaged shoulder, then drew from my pocket the small amulet given me by Odette Charlot, the professor's daughter. I held it towards the Frenchman so that he could see the groove where his bullet had struck. It was not your poor marksmanship, Inspector, but my good fortune. I then proceeded to tell the captain the story, who I was, why I was in his boat, and what had happened since I boarded it. Both men listened attentively. When I had reached the point of his disappearance from the stateroom, together with the body of the murdered man, Gershard sat with his head cupped in his hands. When I told of hearing the door in the next cabin open, he nodded slowly, his fingers tapping his chest.
4: Ah, that was I.
3: You? He shook his head wearily.
4: That was when I came here to the captain's office.
3: Gershard then took up the chain of events from the moment of his almost fatal shot. As he rushed towards me, he had stumbled over the body on the floor. Thinking it was I, he grabbed at it. At that moment, it was jerked sharply under the berth. He followed, under the impression that I was trying to get away. Before he realized what had happened, he had slid through the panel into the next stateroom. Something crashed down on his skull. He remembered nothing more until he came to, lying on the floor of the cabin apparently alone. He had dragged himself to the door, opened it carefully, and here Gershard spread his hands expressively.
4: And here I am.
3: Then he shook his head convulsively. The lethargy that had seized him dropped away. He stood up, turned to the captain.
4: Captain, we must not forget. Despite my unhappy error, there are still criminals aboard your ship. Did you get the name I asked for?
3: He looked at me, explained that he had asked the captain for the name of the person who had been assigned to number 214. That was the cabin he had just left. The captain shook his head.
4: Oh, I was unable to rouse the purser. I've sent a steward to find out. He should be here any minute.
3: A sharp knock at the door.
4: Here he is now. Come in.
3: Clear for space, the door as it swung open. A tall, deeply tanned young man crossed the threshold, stopped, startled, staring at each one of us in turn.
4: Why, this isn't a steward.
3: The captain muttered the words under his breath. The newcomer drew his dressing gown tightly around him and stepped forward.
4: Captain Wilson?
3: The captain nodded.
4: My name is Barry, Captain. James Barry. I'm in room 213.
3: The three of us started perceptibly at the number. It was just across the corridor from the three rooms that had figured in the events of the evening. My own room, 210. The stateroom of the dead man, 212. And the one next door, 214, from which Gershard had just come. The young man verified that fact at once by announcing that he had heard the disturbance. He had been asleep at the time and was awakened by what he thought was shot. Then there was comparative quiet. Some hurried footsteps, a few doors opening and closing, that was all. He had decided it was probably not important to forget about it and go to sleep. But sleep would not come. He got up, slipped on his dressing gown,

0: Expression changed. He looked behind him warily. His voice lowered perceptibly. For a moment, I heard nothing. Then, from one of the rooms across the corridor came the sound of someone moaning. The captain's eyes snapped to me and Gershard, then back to Barry. Moaning? When was that? Just now? Barry nodded quickly. Yes, sir, just now. I've just come from there. Which room was it? Do you know? Yes, it was 214. 214. That was the room Gershard had just come from, and he claimed it was empty. What could it mean? I looked quickly at Barry. His face was oddly familiar. And then I remembered. James Barry was none other than the notorious Choros, war ace of the Western Front. He was startled by another knock at the door. The captain strode across the room, turned the knob savagely, and jerked the door open. This time it was the steward, bewildered by the door's sudden opening and the group he saw within. He touched his hat, handed the captain a slip of paper, and withdrew. Captain Wilson regarded the slip, then looked up, wonderment in his eyes. Gentlemen, the mystery grows deeper. Stateroom 214 was reserved in the name of the man you claim was murdered in Portside, Professor André Charlot. Charlot? The name dropped like a bombshell. We stared from one to the other in amazement. I started for the door. Come on, Captain. We're going down to 214 right now. The door slammed behind us as we raced down the corridor, down the stairway to the corridor below. In a moment, we stood before 214. The captain inserted his master key. The lock clicked. The door swung open. Not a soul to be seen. But wait. Someone was moaning. Our eyes jerked to what looked like a large blanket roll in the upper berth against the wall. It was moving. A moment later, we lifted down the half-conscious figure of a young man, bound and gagged. As I removed the gag from his mouth, he drew a deep breath. His eyes opened. His tongue moistened his dry lips. I asked that water be brought, then started to cut away his bonds. Can you talk? He nodded. What's your name? Who are you? An odd, faraway look came into his eyes. He hesitated for a moment. Then his words came thickly. My name is Crawford. Randall Crawford.
1: Was Randall Crawford a member of the gang? 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
1: The pleasure's all mine, Packard. Anything to break the monotony.
2: As long as we don't tire you.
1: When I get tired, Sonny, you'll hear about it.
2: That's a promise.
1: Arthur?
3: Yes, Phil?
1: Where's the wheelchair?
3: I'm through with that baby carriage stuff.
1: Yeah? How's the arm?
3: It's in a cast. How do I know?
1: Well, are we all here?
0: No. No, we're waiting for Leslie Marks.
1: Sonny's attorney? What's he got to do with this?
0: Well, he's in on this with the rest of us. Oh, Reggie.
4: Yes, Jack?
0: Open that window. We need a little air in here.
4: Right.
5: Draft on you, Sonny?
2: No. It smells good.
5: Fog thick enough out there to spit on your bread.
1: Hey, Long.
6: Talking to me?
1: That's right. What are you sitting over there by the door for?
6: I like it over here.
1: Yeah, I see you do. Why?
6: Just a hunch, I reckon.
0: Doc means he doesn't get caught in the same predicament twice.
1: I still don't get it.
0: The last time we were all together in this room, we had visitors.
4: With guns.
1: Oh, so that's it.
6: That's it, fella. Should visitors come again, we're kind of spread out and fighting formation.
1: I see. You by the door, Packard here by the bed, and York over by the window.
6: And now you know as much as we do.
2: But that's fantastic. They wouldn't dare try the same thing again.
6: You can't tell what a bunch of torpedoes will do. It's just like I always said. Oh, I'll get it. Oh, well, come on in, fella. It's Leslie Marks.
7: Yes. You were expecting me, I believe?
0: Yes, come in. Have a chair.
2: Hello, Leslie.
7: Good evening, Sonny. How are you, Terry?
1: Don't bother to ask.
7: Very well. How's the arm, Arthur?
3: It's broke. How'd you think it was?
7: Well, all very pleasant.
2: Arthur, that's awful.
3: So what?
2: Phil, you should say something to Arthur about his manners.
1: What's the matter with him?
2: Well, you heard how rude he was to Leslie.
1: Oh, that.
2: Yes, that.
7: Never mind, Sonny.
2: But I do mind. You've been a good friend to me, and I don't care what anybody says or thinks.
7: What's that?
2: What?
7: Has someone been saying I haven't been a good friend to you?
2: Oh, I didn't mean...
1: Sure, Marks. I say it.
7: I see, Terry. That explains a lot of things.
1: It does?
7: Yes, I've noticed an antagonism in you against me, and I never understood it until now.
1: He never understood it till now.
7: But if you think I've taken advantage of Sonny in some manner, then naturally I can understand your resentment.
1: That's what I call real deduction.
0: Phil, I'm interested.
1: You keep out of this, Packard.
0: Do you mind telling me why you think Marks is taking advantage of Sonny? And in what way?
1: I said for you to keep out of this.
0: All right, let her go.
2: But, Phil, you're wrong.
1: I'm not wrong.
2: Leslie, do you know what Phil's talking about?
7: I think so.
2: Well, for heaven's sake, let's hear it.
7: Phil's disliked me ever since I refused to give you extra money from the estate to maintain him here in this hospital.
2: Oh, no, Leslie.
1: Marks, you said the one thing that you shouldn't ever have said.
7: Nevertheless, Terry, I believe I'm stating facts. Sonny has paid every expense you've incurred since you were injured a year ago, and I might state that there were plenty of expenses.
2: Leslie, I forbid you to say another
7: word. And furthermore, Terry, Sonny has been keeping this lazy, good-for-nothing brother of yours.
3: What did you call me?
1: Arthur, you shut up.
3: What did you call me, Marks?
7: I called you a lazy, good-for-nothing.
2: Arthur!
7: Arthur! Water glass came within an inch of my hip.
3: I intended for it to brain you.
1: Arthur!
3: I'll kill that tinhorn lawyer.
1: Arthur, I'm talking to you.
3: What do you want?
1: Come over here to the bed.
3: Phil!
1: Come over here to the bed. Now then.
3: Phil, don't hit me.
1: Don't hit you. Why, you little baby-faced punk, I got a notion to smear your nose all over your face. You hear me?
3: Phil! Let go of my collar, you're choking me.
1: What do you mean, saying you'll kill anybody? Answer me. What do you mean by it?
3: Phil, you're choking me.
2: Oh, Phil,
1: that's
2: please.
1: Answer me, punk.
3: You heard what he said about us.
1: And I told you to stay out of it, didn't I?
3: But you can't do anything. You're a cripple, Phil. Oh, Phil.
1: Don't ever say that to me again. You hear?
3: Yes, Phil.
1: Now go and sit down. Yeah. Yeah, so that's what everybody thinks. I'm a cripple. Well, supposing I am.
2: Oh, no, Phil.
1: I said supposing I am.
4: Here, Arthur, drink this. Make your throat feel better.
3: All right.
1: Well, isn't anybody going to answer me?
0: Phil, we're getting entirely away from the matter we gathered here to discuss.
1: What do I know about what you came here to discuss? You called the meeting?
0: Yes. But I haven't had a chance to get a word in edgewise so far.
1: You got the floor now, haven't you?
0: All right. I suppose you all know by this time that I went out to interview Donald Robert Lincoln and got thrown into jail for my trouble.
1: Yeah, that was great work.
0: Uh-huh. But I did accomplish one purpose. I've finally given the police a clue to this gang that's been working against us.
7: What is that?
0: The service garage where Lincoln has work done on his cars is definitely connected with the mob.
7: Hey, Jack, I thought you wasn't supposed to tell that.
0: Well, it's not supposed to be known generally. It's all right among ourselves.
7: The police are watching that garage?
0: Yes, but that's a side issue. What I really wanted to tell you was a little incident that happened to Doc and me last night after we were released from jail. Or rather, I want Doc to tell it.
3: Well, why me, Jack?
0: Never mind. Let's go out.
3: Okay. Well, me and Jack come out of the jail and got into Sonny's car that I had parked outside and started for home. When all of a sudden, a couple of torpedoes come up out of the back seat and poke shooting pistols in the backs of her neck.
2: Doc, more gunmen?
3: That's right, Sonny.
1: You boys seem to be plenty unpopular in this town.
3: Ain't it the truth? Well, they made me drive to a big brown stone house over on Sunshine Street, not so far from here. Then they took us inside.
7: It was their headquarters?
3: No, it wasn't, fella. It was a vacant house. Anyway, from their conversation, they was all set to take us down in the basement and finish up the little jobs their playmates messed up on out on the desert.
2: They were going to kill you?
3: Well, that was the object of meeting. Only going down the stairs to the basement in the dark, me and Jack done a high dive and got out of their spotlight.
1: You did what?
3: They had a flash on us. We dived down the stairs.
2: But you might have been killed.
3: Well, shucks, a broken neck or hot lead in your gizzard, you're just as dead either way. Anyway, after that, we played hide-and-go-seek for quite a while with them, when all of a sudden, bam, and somebody let them have it with both barrels of a sawed-off shotgun.
1: There was somebody else in the basement, too?
3: No. They shot from outside through the basement window.
2: He killed them both?
3: He was too far off. He just sprayed them with buckshot. But it's good enough. It laid him out long enough for me and Jack to put ropes on him and call the police to come and get him.
1: So now the police have 7 members of the gang.
3: Yeah, the 5 we picked up on the desert and these 2 mugs.
0: That's an interesting point, don't you think so, Marks?
8: What's that? I don't follow you.
0: I mean, if the big boss isn't careful, he's going to just about find himself out of gunmen.
8: Why do you address that to me?
0: I just thought you might have an opinion.
8: There seems to be an insinuation behind your remarks.
0: You haven't an opinion?
8: No.
1: I have.
0: For good, Terry. Let's hear it.
1: I'd say offhand the Richard curse that's been giving Sonny here so much trouble has turned into a gang fight.
0: Does, doesn't it?
8: In which case, the more gunmen the police round up, the less trouble Sonny's going to have with the curse.
0: I differ with you there, Mark.
8: Why?
0: Because no matter how many mugs we round up, Sonny's not going to have any peace until we put our finger on the leader.
8: Oh, yes, the leader.
1: How do you figure that, Pagan?
0: Well, this riffraff we picked up aren't important. They're just doing what they're told. The man we want is the boss, who knows why. The man who knows why it's important that every man who comes closely associated with Sonny must be killed off.
1: Yeah. Yeah, that's the guy we've got to get.
8: You really believe that's at the bottom of all this trouble? Someone is trying to keep men away from Sonny?
0: I know that's it.
2: But why? That's the thing I can't understand. Why, what difference does it make to anyone who I see or know?
3: Well, if we knew that fella, then we'd probably know who the buzzard was.
8: Wait a minute.
0: Well, Marks?
8: I'm beginning to understand your insinuation a moment ago, Packard.
0: Yes?
8: Anyone interested enough in Sonny to want to keep men away from her would have to be someone close to her.
0: I think so. Don't you?
8: Yes. As her attorney and executor, I'm closer to Sonny than anyone else.
0: Right.
8: I'm the only man who has been close to her over the past year who hasn't been a victim of the curse.
0: Let's say the victim of the gang. That's more accurate.
8: Yes. Therefore, I'm the logical man to suspect.
1: Now, that's what I call a beautiful analysis.
8: However, you're wrong.
0: Maybe.
8: And I'll point out the flaw in your reasoning.
0: Go ahead.
8: What have I to lose or gain by Sonny's association with other men?
0: That doesn't prove anything. Somebody's guilty and somebody's got a reason. You may have a secret reason just as much as anyone else.
8: But I haven't.
0: That's what you say.
9: I say, Jack.
0: That's right.
9: You say it has to be someone close to Sonny.
0: It seems logical.
9: Well, who is there closely associated with her? I mean, besides Marks here.
0: Well, there's Phil Terry here.
1: Yeah, I'm a great candidate. I got the worst deal of anybody so far. At least the others are dead and out of their misery.
2: Phil, dear.
1: And don't call me dear.
2: Don't call you dear.
1: No.
2: But why?
1: Well, you're going to marry Packard, aren't you?
2: Oh, yes.
1: That's why.
0: To get back to the subject. After Phil comes Arthur here.
1: Yeah. He'd make a great leader for a mob, wouldn't he?
0: I'm just naming over possibilities.
3: Little Arthur here sure has all the makings.
1: He won't have when I get through working on him.
10: I'm doing all right.
1: Listen, kid, I'm going to make a man out of you if I have to kill you doing it.
10: Yeah.
0: Now, we're drifting again. I've got one more candidate.
3: Well, who's that, Jack?
0: Donald Robert Lincoln.
2: Oh, but that's absurd, Jack. Mr. Lincoln isn't close to me.
0: He was very close to your father. Supposing this thing reaches
8: Lincoln,
0: back.
8: Lincoln, Packard, I think you've got something there.
0: What do you mean?
8: I just remember something about Donald Robert Lincoln. About 6 months before Sonny's father was killed, Lincoln and Mr. Richard had a deal.
2: Oh! Leslie! Leslie!
3: Jack!
10: Jack, the shot came through the window. There he goes down the fire escape.
0: Go get him. Doc, go with Reggie.
11: You bet
0: here,
11: you.
0: Here, let me see.
2: Leslie.
11: What does anybody care?
2: Arthur, you mustn't say that.
11: Yeah, that mug's had it coming for a long time.

0: The further transcribed adventures of Jack, Doc, and Reggie will come to you tomorrow at this same hour. I Love a Mystery, written and directed by Carlton E. Morse, comes to you Monday through Friday, featuring Russell Thorson as Jack, Jim Bowles as Doc Long, and Tony Randall as Reggie York. Frank McCarthy speaking.
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0: Every door has a key. There's a key to every situation. Behind every unopened door, there is a mystery. And the opening of this door introduces us to another in the series, The Key.
1: Good morning, miss.
2: Is it?
1: You were the secretary to Felix B. Wiley, the business tycoon, are you not?
2: Go away or I'll call the police.
1: Uh-oh, your employer wouldn't like you to use that tone of voice.
2: With you, he'd give me a medal.
1: Oh, Belle, I love you.
2: Carl, you're a heel.
1: Belle, you see before you a manly form.
2: I'm glad you've given it a name.
1: I'm even willing to forgive you for the way that you behaved last night.
2: I have never committed murder, but there's always a first time. Go away, beat it, scat!
1: And I have got a job.
2: Work.
1: Well, that's what a job usually means.
2: With you, it's never that simple. Before I toss you out, what sort of a job? Or am I too young to know?
1: A respectable, highly paid, well, nearly highly paid position as a gentleman's companion.
2: Gentleman's companion?
1: Gentleman's companion, there's a difference.
2: Sounds like the usual grifting.
1: I have ceased to be a grifter. Not that I ever admit being one now, mind you.
2: It is too late for denials. You're a grifter, and you know it, and I know it.
1: And in spite of it all, you still love me madly.
2: So much, Carl, that I wish you would shrivel up and blow away.
1: Oh, what a touching sentiment. Oh, and, by the way, speaking of touching...
2: I'm broke, flat, without money, penniless.
1: But the shoes are worn through to the feet. Look.
2: I can't see a thing. Tears of sorrow are blinding me.
1: Oh, Belle, would you let money come between us?
2: Let it. It came and went. Not if you were starving. Who is the old fool who happened to hire you?
1: You'll never guess.
2: In that case, you can save a lot of time by telling me.
1: None other than Felix B. Wiley.
2: You crumb. You conniving little crumb. That old goat no more needs a gentleman companion than...
1: Than you do?
2: What sort of a line did you throw in?
1: Well, just because he also happens to be your boss, there's no need to get carried away with him. I answered an ad in the paper. I phoned him, I went to see him, and I was hired.
2: For your honesty and integrity.
1: He told me to report here and wait for him.
2: And here you are.
1: In person.

0: Well, a very nice place we got here, Bill.
1: Leave those cigarettes alone.
0: But Bill, I am one of the family.
1: By your own.
0: Oh, under that sweet exterior, there is a core of hardness which I never before noticed, and which ill becomes you.
1: Also, Nisa's sweet exterior is a long-suffering female heart, which is not going to let itself suffer anymore over an egotistical, lazy rube named Carl Vickers. And once more, you oaf, I refuse to... Good morning, Mr. Wiley.
2: Good morning, Belle.
0: Morning, Mr. Wiley.
2: Who are you?
1: I knew it.
0: Well, I'm the guy you hired early this morning, remember? You do remember, don't
1: you? I'm sorry, Mr. Wiley. He came busting
2: in
1: here.
2: Oh, yes, I remember. Come through to my office.
0: Yeah, sure thing.
2: And, Belle, I don't want to be disturbed for 2 hours.
1: Yes, Mr. Wiley.
0: Hey, honey, close your mouth. You look stupid.
2: Come on, young man.
0: Yeah, be right there. See you later, sweetie.
1: Hours you were in there. 3 whole hours.
0: Yeah, sure. Important decisions take time, sweetie.
1: Stop calling me sweetie.
0: Well, just as you wish.
1: If you're working a racket on that poor old man, so help me out, I'll call the FBI.
0: Oh, sweetie, you hurt me.
1: Now, look here, Carl Vickers. You and I were once engaged.
0: That's crazy.
1: Until I found out what a down-at-heel low-lifer you were.
0: Sweetie.
1: Then I couldn't work hard enough to get you out of my hair.
0: You mean to say the years have meant nothing to you?
1: It meant something, all right. A great waste of time.
0: But I changed. Look at me. I'm respectable.
1: Like Murder Incorporated.
0: And I have a task to perform. A grave, responsible task.
1: And apart from all that, you're a ham.
0: I bet you're curious just the same.
1: All right, so I'm curious.
0: Well, so I'll tell you. Your boss, now our boss, has received threatening letters. Letters which contain the words, quote, "You are soon to die," unquote.
1: Who's been sending them? You?
0: Oh, please.
1: What's your job?
0: I am a bodyguard.
1: And who is going to guard him from you?
0: Oh, I wish you'd try to understand, sweetie. I'm legitimate. And before your little mind starts figuring ways and means of queering my beautiful pitch, I shall tell you that Felix Wiley knows all about my somewhat complicated past.
1: You were honest with him.
0: Honest as the day is long.
1: Why?
0: One reason only, sweetie. To win back the love of a good woman. Namely, to wit, viz, you.
1: You mean that you're heel?
0: Would I lie about a thing like this?
1: Yes.
0: May I be struck dead on a spot if I would lie to you?
1: Never crisis passed, you can breathe out.
0: Yeah.
1: What do you have to do to earn your keep?
0: All I gotta do is stop persons unknown from causing bodily harm to our illustrious boss.
1: Does he have any ideas?
0: Yeah, one. He don't want to die at the moment. I have to spend all my time in his company, and he wants you to be my lady-in-waiting at a wing thing he's throwing tonight. Not hard to take, either, I might add.
1: Just behave yourself and we'll make out. Sort of a party.
0: Formal.
1: That'll tax your wardrobe a little, won't it?
0: Miller's the gent's outfitters, natty suits and clothing, have been informed that Mr. Carl Vickers will shortly avail himself of the excellent service to the tune of a formal jacketwood, etc. And also, in addition, several lounge suits of the finest quality suitable for a man of taste, position, and means. That's what Felix said on the phone.
1: He must be off his head.
0: I'll pick you up at 8, and look pretty, sweetie. You'll be with me.
1: Where have you been? You're supposed to be my partner, remember?
0: Hey, looky.
1: What?
0: I've been examining the guest through this here mirror. It's one of them two-way things.
1: Why, he can see what's happening in the living room by just sitting in his study. Wonder what Mrs. Wiley thinks of it.
0: Oh, she doesn't know. And look, there's a switch behind the mirror. You flick it, and it's plain. You flick it again, and it's a refined peephole. A gimmick which no peep in time should be without.
1: The boss man doesn't seem to be worried about things. He's out there drinking his fool head off.
3: Having fun, Carl?
0: Just kind of resting up. I'm not used to these late parties.
3: Huh. You better switch that mirror back to mirror.
0: The mirror? Oh, yeah, the mirror.
3: Cunning little toy, isn't it? Felix likes to know how the other half lives all the time. You going to join the party?
0: Sure.
3: Seen anything suspicious?
0: Suspicious?
3: My husband thinks he's going to be murdered in his bed. He employed you to save him, right?
0: Yeah, that's right, Mrs. Wiley.
3: Any idea?
0: No, but he's still alive, so I must be not doing too bad.
4: Cora, look what I... Oh,
2: Oh, it's you.
3: Excuse me. You better come along too, Belle. I think my husband's about ready to cuss or something.
2: Now, look at it. Go on. Look at it.
0: Look at it. Look at what?
2: This. I put my hand in my pocket to get a cigarette and found this note. Look at it.
0: Well, don't get excited.
2: I'm not excited.
0: Well, what's the note say? Before midnight, Mr. Wiley, you'll be a dead man. And nothing you do will stop me.
2: What do you think of that?
0: Well, I would say it was a threatening note.
2: I employed you to protect me, and I demand protection.
0: Well, you got it.
2: You call this protection? You let a murderer walk up to me and put a note in my pocket?
0: You're alive, ain't you? My job is to keep you alive, not to stop people writing to you.
2: It's 10:30.
0: So it is.
2: 1.5 hours. Only 1.5 hours.
0: Well, I'll tell you what, Mr. Wiley. You go and have another drink, and I'll kind of circulate.
2: I'll give you a bonus call. A big bonus.
0: A big bonus? How much?
2: $10,000.
0: Mr. Wiley, you're as good as saved. Now, tell me this. Do you and your wife get on, do you and your wife kind of, you get on well together?
2: Don't be impertinent.
0: Midnight, Mr. Wiley.
2: Oh, yes, of course. Well, I'll tell you this, Cole.
0: Uh-huh.
2: We haven't been the happiest of married couples for some time now. But it's just a passing thing. Why?
0: Oh, no great reason. Just got to check up on everybody you know. Got to kind of keep you alive. Got to earn my 10 G's, 10,000. Well, shall we join the ladies? I'll be right with you, Mr. Wiley. Now, don't you worry.
1: Aren't you ever going to dance with me, Carl?
0: Yeah, sure, this very second. Excuse me, Mr. Wiley, but I got my eye on you.
1: What's wrong with Felix? He looks green.
0: He's had another love letter from the Persian pen. Death at midnight.
1: What are you going to do?
0: Save him from his fate and make $10,000. The promised bonus for keeping him in the land of the living.
1: Frankly, if I had a wife like Cora, I wouldn't want to live.
0: Well, Felix B., you know, is no oil painting, sweetie.
1: Don't call me.
0: With $10,000, honey, we could make beautiful music together.
1: I've hocked my fiddle.
0: Wedding bells could ring.
1: Wedding bells?
0: Wedding bells.
1: Think about it.
0: Wedding bells for a beautiful bell. I made it funny.
1: Knock it off. I'll think about it.
0: Yeah, sure. Plenty of time. Tell me when we finish this dance.
1: Shouldn't you be keeping an eye on Felix B.?
0: Don't you worry, honey. He'll live.
1: But I think
3: Have you seen Mr. Wiley anywhere?
0: Don't mind us. We was just dancing. And no, I haven't seen Mr. Wiley.
3: But aren't you supposed to be watching him?
0: Watch him, yeah. But not minutely examine him.
1: Carl, I think you'd better find him.
0: I didn't know he was lost.
1: But something might happen.
0: Nothing's gonna happen. Me and my big mouth.

0: Okay, now, nobody don't get excited.
1: It came from upstairs, I think.
0: Just take it easy, everybody. No need to panic. Just relax and take it easy and
1: no need to panic. You're the only one who's in a panic. Do something, you all.
2: Something must have happened to Felix.
0: Everybody just stay here. I'm going to take a look upstairs.
1: I'm coming with you.
2: So am I.
0: Well, it might be dangerous.
1: You've given the man enough time to get away.
0: I feel that you are being a...
3: Will you please investigate?
0: Yeah, right away. Probably nothing at all.
1: Nothing but a shooting, and you've seen so many.
0: I'll go first.
1: A pleasure.
0: Just leave the center lane open. I might be down again in a hurry.
1: My hero.
0: Well, I'm being realistic about this. This man has got a gun.
1: We heard. Poor Felix.
0: Mr. Wiley.
4: Hurry, man.
1: Well, I thought you'd be dead.
4: I'm not, but I might just as well be for all the protection I got from you, Vickers.
2: What happened, Felix?
4: In here.
2: When we heard the shot, the first thing we thought was that...
4: You were very nearly right.
0: Hey, it's a body.
4: Yes, it's a body. Happily, not mine.
1: Johnny Newman.
4: Yes, my dear. Our old and esteemed friend, Johnny Newman.
1: What happened?
4: Well, I was rather sick of that vacant crowd downstairs and came up here for a little peace and quiet. I'd been sitting here for a matter of seconds when Johnny walked in and demanded money.
0: Just like that?
4: Just like that.
0: Mr. Wiley, if I shot everybody who demanded money from me, the streets would be littered with cadavers. You know, the police are not going to like this.
4: In that case, they may lump it.
1: Big talk.
3: Will you both be quiet for a minute? I want to know what happened.
0: Well, it looks pretty obvious to me. Your husband knocked off the guy on the floor.
4: Be quiet! Wait. Thank you. Now, let me say a word. Johnny came in and pointed that gun at me. He demanded money and said he'd shoot me if I didn't give him quite a substantial amount. He said he'd kill me, don't you see? He said he'd kill me. He's the one who's been writing those notes.
0: Yikes!
4: I feel sure the police won't arrest a man for guarding his own person from attack. We struggled for possession of the gun. During the struggle, it went off. Unfortunately for Johnny...
0: And fortunately for you...
4: As you say, it killed him.
1: Hadn't we better phone the police?
4: Naturally.
0: Well, anyway, Mr. Wiley, you'll be alive after midnight.
4: Of course.
0: Yeah. And that earns me a neat $10,000, right?
4: Wrong.
0: But you said that, our bargain?
4: I said I would pay you a bonus of $10,000 if you kept me alive. If you apprehended the writer of those notes.
0: But
4: I happen to have done the apprehending.
0: Yeah, but I...
4: I don't see any reason for paying you a sum of money you didn't earn. Do you?
0: Well, if
4: do
0: well,
4: you?
0: Well, I guess not.
4: All right. Now, if you'll phone the police, Carl... Your job will be finished.
0: I am ever so grateful. And you phoned the police yourself, you miserable...
1: Carl,
4: there's no need to feel like that, Vickers. You'll be well paid for your time.
0: Thanks loads. Come on, Phil.
3: Now, we'd be very grateful if you'd phone the police, Mr. Vickers.
1: He'll do it.
3: Oh, thank you. This has been a great shock to my husband.
0: Your husband? Well, it's been somewhat of a shock to me, too. Not every day that I lose $10,000. Wouldn't need to be every day. I could never stand a strain.
1: Well, the party's over. The police have been and gone.
0: Boy, oh boy, I say the party's over.
1: Stop thinking about your $10,000, will you?
0: I can't help it. I'm like the guy who couldn't think of nothing but blondes. You know, we could have got married on that lettuce.
1: We don't need $10,000 to get married. $2 will be enough.
0: Yeah, but I wanted to give you the... $2? You'll marry me?
1: It looks that way.
0: Why?
1: Well, that's a fine thing to ask.
0: But this morning you was calling me all kinds of a twister. Now, why the change?
1: Well, I could see you were really trying to do something honest with your miserable life. And I figured if you could make the supreme sacrifice and turn honest, I could do the same thing. And marry you.
0: Oh, beautiful sentiments.
1: Promise me you'll never stray from the path of honesty.
0: Now, you sound like a judge.
1: Promise me?
0: Well, I'll, yeah, I promise. But how do I make money for us?
1: You could get a job.
0: A job?
1: Yeah. You know, you go to work and you collect your pay.
0: Well, I've heard of it, but just as a rumor. You know, the boys will laugh me out of the pool room.
1: You won't be going into any pool room to be laughed out of.
0: I won't?
1: No. You don't want to marry me?
0: Yeah, I think so.
1: You think so?
0: Well, without you, my life would be nothing. How's that?
1: It's been nothing up to now. That'll soon change.
0: Well, you talked me into it. Now, come on. Let's get out of this gent. Every time I think of that 10,000, I feel like busting Felix B. Wiley on the snoot. Talk about me being dishonest.
1: You're going job hunting tomorrow.
0: Yeah, I am.
1: Yeah. And you'll have to get a good night's sleep.
0: Such a quiet joke.
1: Upstairs.
0: Here we go again. Coming.
1: Maybe it's a family quarrel.
0: Well, if it is, I know who's winning.
2: Call, please, quickly.
0: They just left.
1: What's wrong?
2: It's Felix.
0: Hey, screams just like a woman, don't he?
1: Carl.
2: He's not moving.
0: Oh, I've been through this before.
2: I walked in and found him lying on the floor. He looks ill.
0: Yeah, so would you if you had a knife in your throat.
2: Oh.
0: Well, don't tell me you didn't notice it.
2: No, I walked in and...
0: Yeah, you told us that.
1: Is he dead, Carl?
0: Like the proverbial doornail.
2: Felix.
0: Give her a brandy or something. I'll phone the police. You know, they're going to give us a cut-rate service if we keep this up. What time is it?
1: Nearly midnight.
0: The note. Dead before midnight.
1: But Johnny Newman was supposed to be the one who wrote
0: well,
1: that.
0: Well, obviously, my love, he was not the one who wrote. He's dead, ain't he? I got to call the police. And don't touch the body while I'm gone.
1: As if I would.
4: Well, ma'am, looks to me as if the guy who sent those notes did the job properly.
2: But what about Johnny Newman?
4: One of those things, ma'am. What kills me is why your husband didn't contact the police when he received the first note, ma'am.
2: He didn't want the publicity. He'd been working towards some council contracts, and he thought any adverse publicity might affect his chances. That's why he employed Mr. Vickers here.
0: Yeah, that's right.
4: He could have made a better choice, ma'am.
0: Well, how was I to know that he was going to get knocked off?
4: Forget it. Have you got the notes, Mrs. Wiley? The earlier ones, I mean.
2: No, my husband destroyed
0: them. Her husband destroyed
4: them.
0: When
4: did he get the last note?
2: Sometime this evening. He showed it to me after you'd gone. He laughed and said how wrong Johnny was. He said he had the right time, but the wrong corpse.
4: Yeah, that figures. Could anybody have walked upstairs without your knowledge, Mrs. Wiley?
2: I suppose so. There were so many people here during the party. It would have been simple for someone to hide himself upstairs till everyone had gone. Then kill poor Felix.
4: Just one more question, ma'am. What about servants?
0: Hey, I can answer that. They got them in
4: the
0: millions.
4: Do me a favor and shut up.
0: Well, I'm just trying to help.
4: I can think of only one way you could help.
0: You keep butting in. Just ask.
4: I can't. There are ladies present.
0: And I suppose you'll find the note sender and solve the crime before breakfast.
4: I might just do that.
0: Yeah, I can see it.
1: Please be quiet, Carl. You're upsetting the man.
4: I've been upset by experts, ma'am. Don't worry, Sonny. We'll find him.
0: Or her.
4: What makes you say that?
0: Funny thing you should ask me. Mrs. Wiley, it seems pretty funny that you didn't see a great big knife sticking out of your husband's throat. It looked pretty unnatural, you know.
4: You say a knife in a husband's throat? What are you trying to do?
2: I was very upset.
0: What was you and this Johnny Newman going to do with the money he got from Felix B?
2: I beg your pardon.
0: Oh, not me. It's Felix B who needs the apology.
4: You shut up. Better explain things, Sonny, or you might just find yourself with a load of trouble.
0: Well, I can't explain them if I shut up. Now, listen to me. Cora and Johnny decided to hit the old boy for some hard cash and then depart from this climb and
2: why,
0: place.
2: You...
0: No, you're just arguing. I heard you talking tonight.
4: Be careful or you'll end up in a 612.
0: You decided to use the note threatening your husband as a good excuse. Well, Johnny busts in about 10:30 and demands money.
2: I have never been
0: quiet,
2: so...
0: Quiet. I'm talking, not the cop. The note threatening your husband's life didn't at any time mention money. All they said was that he was going to die. They could have been and probably was the work of a crank. The city gets hundreds a year. Right, Sergeant, now?
4: Right, you're a good boy.
2: I don't see how you can possibly prove
0: those
2: all this.
0: Those gloves in your pocket. I'll bet you wore them when you handled the knife. And the reason you killed Felix B. was that you was mad at him for killing Johnny. And the reason he was so happy about killing Johnny was that he knew about you two. And Mrs. Wiley, quiet, please. Mrs. Wiley, even though there are no fingerprints in the knife, the marks on them gloves will match up in a test.
4: But the gloves...
0: May I have the gloves, please?
2: Is that right, Sergeant? Will they match up?
4: Well, ma'am...
0: Sure they will. Shut up.
2: You're a clever young man, aren't you? Shall we go now, Sergeant?
4: You know what you're doing, ma'am.
2: What's the use of prolonging the agony by denial? As soon as you compare the glove prints on the knife, you'll know it was me. I'm not at all sorry, you know. He was a mean old man.
1: Carl, you're brilliant.
0: You're just saying that.
1: Did you really overhear a conversation between the two of them?
0: No, and I doubt very much that all my guff about glove prints is worth a nickel. You know, the sergeant looked kind of stunned when I let him talk, but it worked.
1: Well, what I want to know is how you were so sure she did it.
0: Well, my pet, I knew it couldn't be the guy who wrote the notes.
1: How did you know?
0: Don't ask questions.
1: How did you know?
0: Well, I figured it was a good angle to get myself a job with you.
1: You wrote them.
0: Well, it was one way of making some money. And I figured I could manage a job as his bodyguard and make a little on the side for saving his life.
1: You're a crook, Paul Vickers. But I love you.
0: Yeah. And Johnny Newman would have probably killed the old boy when he got the money out of him anyway. He wouldn't leave him alive to call the police. Anyway, Cora told the sergeant she's been trying to figure a way to knock the old boy off for years. And you never know. If it hadn't been for me, she might have got away with it. I am a hero.
1: You're a heel. Well, we'd better get out of here before someone else gets hurt. I just hope the police don't find out who wrote those notes. Goodbye, house.
0: As the sergeant said, the city's crawling with cranks. So, I guess I'll have to turn respectable after all.

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Next week, another key will open another door to another story. Mystery. Romance. Or adventure. All start when a door is unlocked by... the key.

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1: 19 Nocturne Boulevard.
2: Nocturne Boulevard? Not far. When you hit Howard, hang a right. Howard meets Philip at a weird kind of angle. And then you cross James and Poe. You can't miss Nocturne. It's just past the Ottoman.
1: 19 Nocturne Boulevard. Your address for suspenseful stories of the speculative, strange, and supernatural. Tonight's story is Questions in a Dark Room.
3: Yes, this is 19 Nocturne Boulevard. Won't you step inside? Did you have any trouble finding? What do you mean, what kind of a place is it? Why, it's a residential hotel. Sometime between the two world wars.

0: don't you worry none. You're safe now.
1: Safe? What? Who are you? I don't know you. Is this your room?
0: Calm yourself now, miss. I'll be all the way over here. No threat to you, I promise.
1: But how did I get here? What's going on? Ah, my side. Ah, what happened?
0: Probably a bruise. You was attacked, miss, in the stairs. I expect he hit you some. I got you out of there and didn't have no other place to put you. You've been out cold.
1: You rescued me? Oh, goodness, that hurts. Well, thank you. In the stairs, you said?
0: Yes, miss. I heard you start. Well, I heard it when you screamed. The stairwell, it echoes something fierce.
1: I guess I'm lucky you were there.
0: Well, I was kind of listening for you, miss.
1: Listening?
0: I got a lot of time on my hands during days, and one time a while back I heard you singing in there. So sometimes I just wait.
1: Oh, thank you. But do you think the creep who attacked me was...
0: I don't see the papers much, miss, but even I heard about that there stairway stabber. Pretty sure that was the fella, all right.
1: They say he's already killed at least 8 girls.
0: That they do.
1: Oh.
0: At least.
1: Oh, goodness. I could have been murdered.
0: Yes'm.
1: You saved me?
0: I did what I could, miss. You was right out before I done got there.
1: I don't remember, well, anything, really. What should I call you? Your name, I mean.
0: I understand, miss. You can call me Thaddeus. That's my name.
1: And you live in my building?
0: More years I care to count. I mostly just keep an eye on things. Don't you worry now. I don't take up much space.
1: I didn't mean to imply...
0: It's understandable, miss. I don't much look like I belong here.
1: Please. I don't want to sound like a snob. I'm really just overwhelmed. And you can call me Carol, if you'd like. I mean, you don't have to call me Miss all the time.
0: I'll be right pleased to, Miss Carol.
1: Just Carol, Thaddeus. No Miss, please.
0: Don't seem quite respectful, Miss Carol.
2: Is there anyone here?
0: By golly, she early.
1: What was that?
0: This lady want to ask about what happened. She with the police.
1: But I don't remember.
0: And I didn't see much, but we got to talk to her. You gonna be all right? I can help you.
1: Well, I'm a little wobbly, but I'm game, I guess. Oh, but my head. It's amnesia, I'm sure of it.
0: You might be surprised what all come back to you if a body asks the right questions. Come on now.
1: Why is the room so dark? I can barely see her.
2: I mean you no harm. Please, come and speak with me. Am I addressing Carol Burnmouth?
1: Why, yes. Did you... Oh, no. I only just told you my name.
0: I said she with the police. She know a lot.
2: Carol, I want to hear what happened to you yesterday.
1: Yesterday? I was knocked out for a whole day?
0: Shh now. An answer, Miss Carol.
1: Oh, I really don't... I don't remember a darn thing. He, Thaddeus, said I was attacked on the stairwell. I think I was hit on the head. Amnesia. I don't remember a thing. Really.
2: Calm down, Carol. There is no need to...
1: I'm sorry.
2: Ah, good. Everything is all right now. You are safe. It is safe to remember... Think of it like a movie, and you are the projector. The projector can stop a movie, Carol. The projector can simply freeze on a single frame, and the movie never has to reach its end. Have you ever seen that happen, Carol?
1: Why is she talking like that?
0: Can they really just up and stop a moving picture? That would be something to see.
1: Not very exciting, really. It's... Well, it's just a slide, then.
2: Carol, I need you to concentrate. What is the last thing you remember?
1: Oh!
0: Just a minute, ma'am. She got a stitch.
2: Relax, Carol. Relax. Remember, you are the projector, and the movie can stop long before anything unpleasant happens. Just take it one frame at a time, dear. Do you remember going into the stairwell? Picture the door for me. You push open the door and step in. There are 5 flights of stairs below you, but you walk them every day, don't you? You walk them...
1: It's slimming.
2: You begin to walk down the stairs, just as usual. One step, then another.
1: The way she talks.
2: You pass the 4th floor door. Nothing there for you.
0: She just trying to help.
2: One brisk step in front of another.
1: But it's like she's trying to hypnotize me.
2: Passing the baby carriage, the Joneses leave tucked into the corner of the 3rd floor landing.
0: Don't know nothing about that. But I expect she thinking to help you remember what happened.
2: All the way around to the next set of stairs.
1: Stop it! I don't want to be hypnotized. I don't want to... Whatever happened, I don't want to remember it. You hear? Do you hear me?
0: Shh. Listen, Miss Carol. Shh.
1: What was that? Something broke?
0: Now don't pay it no mind. There's some noisy neighbors in this building.
1: But it's gone now.
0: Yes'm. Nevertheless, just so long as someone done got a mad on.
1: Oh.
0: Then it blow over. You gonna try and answer the lady now?
1: What? No. No, Thaddeus, I can't. I don't remember anything. And when I try... Oh, it hurts.
0: Look around. Ain't no one here gonna hurt you. And that there pain in your side, well, a bruise is just a bruise, ain't it? And whatever caused it, that all over now, and you safe.
1: Safe?
0: I swear, and I won't let no one touch you. The lady, she just trying to find out what you know so's the police can stop this fella.
1: Oh, yes, you said she's with the police.
0: Since I never saw none of his face, you the only one can help. You got to help stop this fella.
1: She looks awfully tired.
0: You've been wearing her out a bit with your temper.
1: Oh, I'll try and do better. You're sure it's safe?
0: Well, she said you the projector, Miss Carol. You can...
2: Shall we continue? Carol... If you will not help, please let me know. I want to work you through this, but your resistance...
1: I just don't know what I can do. I'm frustrated too, you know. I can't remember a thing about... Oh.
2: Yes? Continue.
1: I was in a hurry. On my way to a job interview. Or was that Tuesday?
2: Yesterday was Tuesday, yes.
1: Oh, So I was dashing down the stairs, quick as I could. I'm faster than the elevator, you see. That old thing. I swear it's pulled by mice.
0: Oh.
2: Can you remember how far you got? Did you reach the 2nd floor landing?
1: 2nd floor? Yes! Little Billy from 203 keeps dropping gum wrappers in there. And I was thinking...
0: Miss Carol? Miss Carol, come on. You tough. You can do this. No old skip's gonna slow you down. Here, and take my hand. Right there. Now you squeeze. Squeeze out all that bad old pain.
1: No, I...
0: Good. You keep on squeezing long as you need.
1: I think, Thaddeus, I think that's when he hit me. He must have hit me real hard.
2: Carol, I need to stop for now. I will return soon. While I'm gone, can you try and remember?
1: I'll try.
2: Goodbye.
1: Are they having a party?
0: Who?
1: Your neighbors.
0: Mike could be. You doing all right?
1: Sorry to be such a baby about all this. When it hurts, well, it really hurts.
0: I know. Get myself the same thing in my neck sometimes.
1: Oh. So, do you know her? The woman asking the questions?
0: A bit. Is she Madame Foulet and work for police? I do know that. Some years back, she asked me a couple of questions.
1: About what?
0: Something I seen. way back when.
1: She seems kind of old to be a police matron, or whatever she is.
0: She one of a kind, I guess. They can't afford to retire her.
1: Is she a hypnotist? Was I right?
0: I don't know nothing about that, miss. I expect you're probably mostly right.
1: Well, if I want this guy caught, and boy do I want him caught, especially if he's the one who killed all those girls, I better get cracking and remember something. In the movies, if you hit your head and get amnesia, you can hit your head again to get your memory back.
0: I don't guess it worked that way in real life, miss.
1: I have got to stop being a whiny baby about this. After all, I survived, didn't I?
0: Well,
1: so it's all in the past, and I shouldn't be frightened. Oh, unless he decides to come back, to make sure I can identify him?
0: He won't ever find you now. I promise you that.
1: Really? You didn't...
0: Didn't what, miss?
1: No. You said you never even...
0: You thinking I might have killed him? I know I'm a big fella, but I can't...
1: I meant it as a compliment.
0: I guess so.
1: Did you have to fight him off? I mean, to save me?
0: Nah. When he caught sight of me, he just run.
1: You do look pretty intimidating.
0: No. Look, you should be trying to remember.
1: I know, but this takes my mind off it. I figure it's like a word at the tip of your tongue. When you think about it so hard that you feel like your brain may be squeezed out your ears, it never comes. Then, the minute your mind is off it, voila, the word tumbles right out.
0: That sounds about right.
1: I need to get into the stairwell. That'll really jog my memory. What? Why is the door locked?
0: I reckon it's just stuck, miss. Oh, you really don't want to go into the stairwell. I promise you that.
1: Open this door. I don't like being locked in here.
0: With me?
1: What? No. No, it's got nothing to do with you, Thaddeus. I like you. I just don't like being locked in.
2: Good. We can begin again.
1: What? What'd she...
0: Madam said she just needed a little break. She didn't say she was going off no place.
1: But she was gone.
0: It's real dark in here. I never hear her go.
1: Then she must have listened to everything we said.
0: I expect she just shut up her eyes and her ears and took a little nap, miss.
2: May we proceed?
1: Yes. Yeah, I want this fiend drawn and quartered.
2: Now, Carol, we'll start with something easy. I want you to be comfortable. I want you to remember something very pleasant.
1: Pleasant?
2: Think back to a time when you were happy.
1: Oh, no. That's too silly.
2: The first thing that comes to mind, Carol.
1: Well, I was very sick once when I was little. Measles, I think. But I don't remember too well. Just the itching. Oh, how it itched. Mama gave me sweet tea each night she came home and didn't see any scratches on me. If I could just control myself, I could have sweet tea. Of course, I fooled her. I learned to scratch around.
0: Scratch around?
1: Yes. Maybe it was chicken pox. But anyway, if you scratch around the spots, it stops some of the itch, but doesn't look like you've been scratching.
0: Your best memory is of feeling poorly?
1: No, don't be silly. She just asked me for a memory of a happy time, and it was, oddly enough. I got sweet tea, and I fooled my mother. They're having a whale of a time over there.
2: Very good, Carol. You sound like you feel better now. I need you to keep this feeling of well-being with you while we try again.
1: I still don't think it will work.
0: Try.
1: All right.
2: Ignore any pain. Ignore any fear. Ignore any interruptions. Ignore any distractions. We must find this man. We must find him and stop him. You have just reached the second floor landing. What do you see, Carol?
1: I see the gum wrappers. Little brat. Then a shadow. I hardly ever see people... Oh! On the stairs!
2: Continue, please.
0: Take my hand, Carol. Just like before. That's a girl.
1: I turn around, and there's A flash, like sunlight on water.
2: Ignore the flash. Look only at the face.
1: No. No, I can't. It hurts too much.
0: Yes, you can. You got to. You're the only one left behind. None of them other girls can say nothing. But you got yourself a chance to be a hero now.
1: Are you sure he can't come back and get me?
0: Sure as I'm sitting here with you, miss, he can't never even touch you. No way, no how.
2: Carol, stop the movie. You need to stop it and look. Break the film in your mind so there is no end. Nothing but the face.
1: No, I can't.
0: Shh, you're taking my hand right off, Miss Carol.
1: It's a knife, isn't it?
0: Yes.
1: He's holding a knife, but it's on my right... My right... Oh, no, Thaddeus. Oh, Thaddeus, I'm...
0: That ain't nothing, Miss Carol. You got to see. It's just hysteria.
1: But I'm bleeding. I have to get to a doctor.
0: There ain't no blood, miss. Not a chance of it. It's all in your head.
1: No, look. My side. It hurts.
0: Shh. I don't see no blood.
1: No blood?
0: Not a bit of it.
1: All right. Oh, but if I saw a knife in his hand on my right, then he must be left-handed. That's important, isn't it?
2: Very good. I must have another rest. We shall speak again. Goodbye.
1: How did she do that?
0: What?
1: She just... It was like she just wrapped some of the darkness around her and vanished.
0: Oh, she probably just turned off the light. You doing all right?
1: No. My side hurts. I want to go home.
0: Got to finish first. This got to be done.
1: I know, but...
0: I sure do like that song Paul Popper you sing sometimes.
1: What?
0: I heard you sing it over and over one day, so I got it near enough memorized myself.
1: I was getting ready for an audition. No one can hear me in the stairwell, so it doesn't bother anyone if I practice there.
0: And that song, it just plain funny. When Mama gets to ride in the car.
1: Oh, yes. When Papa bought a limousine. The

0: That's the one. Gets me every time. One tough female mama is.
1: You really listen to me?
0: When I hear you and stare, I'm there quick as all get out, tucked up high so as not to bother you or, well, make you feared.
1: Oh, I'm not afraid of you.
0: Probably would be if we hadn't talked first.
1: I wish I could say you were wrong. Thank you.
0: For what?
1: For the distraction.
0: Oh, is that what I was doing? I thought I was complimenting you on your singing, that's all.
1: Don't act dopey.
0: You up to trying again?
1: Maybe. Should we see if she'll come back?
0: No. Just try right here. Maybe she's the one making it hard for you to think. You come up with something now, you can always tell her when she come back.
1: This is futile.
2: Nah.
1: Futile. Pointless. Hopeless.
0: You know what you need? You need to scratch around.
1: What?
0: You can't scratch a spot what itches, because that just get you into trouble. Scratch around.
1: Thaddeus, you're brilliant. But how can I think around?
0: Maybe. You ever see them funny pictures with an artist and he holding up his thumb? How about you just hold up your thumb? Block out the part you got to scratch around.
1: I think I see. Just look at the edges because the middle's too scary.
0: Yes.
1: I see the door to the second floor hallway. It's off to my left. I see the light fixture on the wall.
0: Don't worry about no lights.
1: Right. I see a hat. No. A cap. Like a delivery man would wear. It's blue. I think it's blue.
0: Calm now, Miss Carol.
1: And hair. Blonde or maybe light brown.
3: Be calm, Carol.
1: Yes, a delivery man. I remember. I was thinking it must have been a small package since he was coming up the stairs instead of the elevator when... Oh!
0: It's all right.
1: Oh! No, but Thaddeus...
0: I understand. I promise you I do.
1: But he... He killed me, didn't he? Didn't he, Thaddeus?
3: Carol, I need to end this now. Goodbye.
1: Thaddeus?
0: Yes, Miss Carol?
1: I'm right, aren't I?
2: Yes, Miss Carol.
0: I expect you'd rather not be, but... Yes, you did too.
1: Too?
0: I wished I could have stopped him. I truly do. But there ain't nothing much a ghost can do. Just making him see me was hard enough. And I was too late.
1: But what do I do now? Do I go somewhere?
0: If not, I had an answer for that, Miss Carol, I expect I wouldn't be here talking with you.

tour, the Garibaldi Residential Suites, rumored to be home to a plethora of ghosts, including a baby in the basement, a chain-rattling spook in Suite 405, a runaway slave, and the poor girl who was the final victim of the stairway stabber and can sometimes be heard.

Now that you know how to find us, don't be a stranger. We have enough of those already. Tonight's story, Questions in a Dark Room, was written by Julie Hoverson. In tonight's production, Beverly Poole was Carol, Cole Hornaday was Thaddeus, Julie Hoverson was Madame Foulet and the tour guide. 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The song Poor Papa was published in 1926, written and composed by Billy Rose and Harry Woods. Questions? 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
1: 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Stories of the world's great detectives of fiction, men against murder.

0: the call. But their exploits are unique. Each week at this time, WOR Mutual invites you to Murder Clinic, where you'll meet one member of this select band in his most interesting case. The curtains part. In our amphitheater of mystery, all is dark save for one brilliant spotlight. And out of the shadows comes Max Carrados. Oh, Mr. Carrados, look out, sir. There's a step down there. May I help you?
1: No, I can get along perfectly. Don't bother, Mr. Knight. I can see in the dark.
0: Well, Mr. Carrados, I thought that you...
1: You thought I was blind? Well, you're right. I am. But I manage pretty well, thank you.
0: Yes, I see that you do. But tell me, don't you find your blindness an enormous handicap in your detective work?
1: On the contrary, it prevents me from being deceived by the obvious. I must rely on my other senses, which are more reliable, I assure you.
0: But, Mr. Carrados, I really don't...
1: Ah, you admit it. And yet you have eyes. Well, I shall try to convince your ears, my friend. Let me tell you the story of the Holloway Flat tragedy, in which those who had eyes saw nothing. You may recall Louis Carlyle, my very good friend and associate. He was a private inquiry agent and often did me the honor of asking my help in some of his more complex cases. One morning I dropped in at his office. Parkinson was with me, of course. He has been my personal attendant and my physical eyes for many years. Louis was a bit bewildered by a letter that had arrived in the morning mail.

0: What do you make of this letter, Max? It's certainly out of the ordinary run of my correspondence.
1: Good bond paper. Letterhead engraved. Albert Henry Polish. Written by hand, I see. Let's see what he has to say. Important. See you alone. Absolute privacy. Will call 10 o'clock tomorrow morning. Signed, A.H. Polish.
0: Gad, Max, how do you do it? I've seen it 100 times, and I still can't believe it.
1: My dear Louis, why are things you can't see so mysterious to you? You wouldn't be surprised to watch me reading Braille, would you? Well, the ink on this paper is as clear as Braille to me. But to get back to this letter, your mysterious Mr. Polish says he's coming this morning. Perhaps I'd better go.
0: I wish you wouldn't, Max.
1: But he says here, absolute privacy.
0: Yes. Look, Max, I've an idea. Why don't you and Parkinson go into the next office and leave the door cracked just a bit so that you can listen in? This Polish affair might interest you. Yes? What is it?
2: Mr. Polish,
0: send him in 1 minute.
2: Yes, sir.
0: He's here now. Please, Max.
1: Oh, all right, Louis, if you wish it. Come on, Parkinson, let's go.
3: Very well, sir.
1: Pull the door to, but not too close, Parkinson, will you?
3: Yes, sir.
4: Come in.
1: That must be our friend Polish now.
5: Carlisle?
0: Yes?
5: Are you alone?
0: Why, yes, Mr. Polish,
5: I don't think he saw me come here. I was careful.
0: Oh, come, Mr. Polish, control yourself. What was it you wished to see me about?
5: Mr. Carlisle, someone is trying to murder me.
1: Well, Parkinson, this promises to be interesting.
0: Why, dear Mr. Polish, surely you...
5: I know it sounds impossible, but I tell you it's true. He's made one attempt on my life already.
0: Who?
5: Peter.
0: Peter?
5: Oh, I don't know his last name. He's a foreigner. He used to be engaged to the girl.
0: The girl you wish to marry, Mr.
5: No,
0: Polish?
5: No, nothing like that. I'm married already.
0: Oh, I see.
5: It's not what you're thinking. There's nothing between us, really. But you see, well, my wife, she's a highly nervous woman, Mr. Carlisle. Insomnia, that sort of thing. As a matter of fact, we've had separate rooms for over a year now.
0: Yeah, I understand.
5: Well, when this girl found out I was married...
0: There was a scene, I suppose.
5: Yes, most unpleasant. But nothing compared to what happened when she told her boyfriend, Peter. He tried to murder me.
0: Are you quite sure of that, Mr. Polish?
5: Let me tell you what happened. That night, after the row, I mean, I couldn't sleep. I was jumpy. So I thought I'd go out for a bit and walk it off.
0: Mm-hmm.
5: So I got up, fixed a bolster and a pillow with my bathrobe over it in the bed, and then...
0: Excuse me, why did you do that?
5: I told you, my wife's a highly nervous woman. Her insomnia.
0: Oh, yes.
5: If she came in and saw my bed empty, she'd be likely to get hysterics or something.
0: I see. Go
5: well,
0: on.
5: I fixed up this dummy in my bed and went out. I walked around maybe half an hour. When I got back and was coming up the stairs, we live in a block of flats.
0: Yes.
5: I came face to face with a man coming out. It was Peter.
0: What did you do?
5: I didn't do anything. When he saw me, he crowded back against the wall and gasped. Looked as though he'd seen a ghost. Before I could say a word, he dashed past me down the stairs and out of the house like a shot. And when I got up to my room, there were the bolster and the bathrobe I left in the bed, stabbed through and through with a knife. Somebody had driven a knife through what he thought was my body.
0: Well, Mr. Polish, that's plain evidence of attempted murder. This is a police matter.
5: Oh, no. That's just what I can't have. Think what it would mean. Visits, inquiries, cross-examinations, explanations... The whole thing would come out. My home would be broken up. My whole life ruined.
0: But what can I do, Mr. Polish? What do you want?
5: I can tell you what I don't want, Mr. Carlisle. I don't want to be murdered. And I don't want my wife to get wind of this affair.
0: Well, Mr. Polish, I should advise your going away for a while.
5: It's impossible just now. My business...
0: Well, then, until you can, I should advise new locks on all your doors and your windows.
5: That means locksmiths and more questions. My wife's nerves...
0: Surely, Mr. Polish, that's carrying consideration a bit far. How did you account for the cut linen, the bolster?
5: Oh, I've hidden them away in a drawer until I can buy another sheet and cover. I managed to sew up the bolster.
0: Well, Mr. Polish, it's a unique problem. I don't see at the moment just how I can advise you.
1: Come, Parkinson. This interview is practically over. Let's get out into the anteroom. I should like to see this foolhardy but devoted husband.
5: Good day, Carlyle. It's been a great relief to me telling you about... I see there's someone in the anteroom. Isn't there another way out? I don't want to be seen.
0: It's quite all right, Mr. Polish. Mr. Carrados. He's blind. I'd like you to meet him.
5: Blind, you say? Well, all right.
0: Oh, Max, I'd like you to meet Mr. Polish.
1: Oh, how do you do, Mr. Polish?
5: Oh, yes. Pardon my glove, won't you? You see, I'm missing part of the finger in my right hand, and I'm sensitive about it.
1: Oh, you needn't be, Mr. Polish. I found physical infirmities have their compensations.
5: Oh, yes, I can see that. I must be going, Mr. Carlyle. I'll get in touch with you if anything further develops.
1: Goodbye, Mr. Polish.
0: Goodbye, Mr. Polish. Goodbye.
1: All right, Parkinson, you can come out from behind that screen. He's gone.
0: Oh, come, come, Max. Why this elaborate device? Surely I could have told you what the fellow looks like.
1: All right, Louis, tell me, what does Mr. Polish look like?
0: Why, Max, he's medium height, average weight. He's got sort of brownish hair and...
1: I see, Louis. Medium, average, a perfect picture. And what would you say, Parkinson?
3: Mr. Polish is 5'9", sir. He weighs in the neighborhood of 11'6". His hair is light brown, several shades lighter than his brows. He has a small mole beneath the left eye. The clothing of good material, but not custom made. Glove on right hand only. Calf skin, I should say.
0: Oh, help enough, Parkinson, enough. Incidentally, you know, he's quite the most nervous chap I've ever met.
1: Yes, I must have Polish seems obsessed with nerves. Very interesting. You must let me know how the sequel to this morning's prologue turns out. Now, what I really came here to see you about, Louis. There's an auction of old Roman coins at Endicott's next Monday. How about joining me for lunch at the club and going on to it afterwards,
0: You couldn't resist that, Max, could you? Well, neither can I. All right, I'll be on hand. Next Monday it is. See you then.

0: fine lunch, Matt. I hope this auction will be better.
1: Listen, Louis.
2: All the way,
1: Flat. Isn't that the gist of your remarkable caller last Thursday?
0: By Jove, Matt, it is. What was the fellow's name? Polish. I want... Here, boy. Boy. Give me a paper, please.
3: Here you are, Governor. Thank you, sir.
0: You're right, Mac. It is Polish. Why, the poor devil. Found dead in his bed this morning. Unsolved in the room. A charwoman's gruesome discovery. Early this morning, they shocking injuries. Hey, cabby, cabby. Scotland Yard.
4: Good afternoon, Inspector Beadle.
5: Ah, Mr. Carrados. This is my nephew, George, just promoted to the detective division.
4: I see.
6: I'm very glad to know you, Mr. Carrados. My uncle, Inspector Beadle, here has been telling me a lot about you.
4: Really?
6: But now, Uncle, hadn't we better be getting along to Holloway Flat?
0: Oh, so you're on the Polish case, Beadle.
4: Right.
0: Splendid. I think you'll be interested in what I have to tell you about this case. We'll take a cab, and I'll give you the information as we drive along.

0: And that's the yarn Polish told me not 4 days ago.
1: Well, a bit of luck, I should say, Mr. Carlyle. Looks as if we got our murderer before we even start. Polish didn't happen to give you the name and address of this young lady, did he?
0: No, Beadle. He left something for you to find out.
2: Well, that oughtn't to be hard, Uncle. Shop girl, kept company with a foreigner, name of Peter.
1: Right. Well, here's the Polish flat now. Pull over, driver. I'm Inspector Beadle, Sergeant. Is this the Polish house?
3: Yes, sir.
1: I'll take over now. Is this Mrs. Polish?
4: Yes.
1: I'm Inspector Beadle, Mrs. Polish.
4: Oh, won't you come in?
1: These men are my associates. We'd like to see the body of your husband.
4: Oh, it's unbelievable. Who could have done this terrible thing? My poor Albert. He was so good and so kind. When I got the wire, Torquay, I rushed right back.
1: Oh, we weren't at home when this happened, Mrs. Polish.
4: Oh, no. Albert had insisted I go down to Torquay, to my sister's for the weekend. Why did I go? If I'd only stayed, this never would have happened.
1: Now, ma'am, you mustn't disturb yourself. You just leave everything to us.
4: Oh, but I must be with him. My Albert. Oh, Albert.
5: Stop her, Inspector. Don't let her see him. He's in a horrible state.
1: Mrs. Polish, you'd better...
4: Oh, Albert.
1: Oh, confound it, Sergeant. Get her out of here.
5: All right, sir. Come on, Mrs.
4: Polish. All right.
6: Lummy, he is a nasty sight. I've seen dead ones before, but this, his face is slashed like a fancy loaf.
1: Yeah, looks like there's been a wild beast at work. Horrible.
0: Well, Inspector Beadle, it fits in with what we know, what he told me himself. Revenge and rage and sheer bloodthirstiness.
6: Inspector.
1: Yes, Mr. Carrados.
6: Are you sure the corpse is Polish?
1: Why, I might have it for granted, Mr. Carrados. Why do you ask?
6: I'm always suspicious of these murders where the victim's face is bashed beyond recognition, that's all.
0: You're right, Max. He's fairly unrecognizable. Wait. Yes. It's Polish, all right. See here? A finger missing on the right hand. Remember, Max? He told us about that when he shook hands with you the other day in the office.
6: Yes, I remember that very well. Nevertheless, Inspector, I'd compare our victim's fingerprints with those of Mr. Polish's, if I were you.
1: But, Mr. Carrados, we haven't Polish's fingerprints on
6: file. My dear man, there must be literally hundreds of them around this room. Everything he touched must be covered with them.
1: Yeah, of course, sir. Stupid of me. George, attend to that.
2: Yes, sir.
1: Oh, by the way, George, did you get the doctor's report?
2: Yes, I did, Uncle. He says it must have happened sometime between Saturday midnight and early Sunday morning. The neighbors saw him come home after taking Mrs. Polish to the station Saturday afternoon. And they saw the Sunday papers and milk bottle outside his door Sunday. He wasn't found till Mrs. Jones, the charwoman, came to clean up this morning.
6: So where was this Mrs. Jones Saturday, George?
2: She says Mrs. Polish let her go early Saturday, Mr. Carrados. What with her going away to Torquay for the weekend.
6: I see.
0: Poor chap, if only he'd taken my advice about changing those locks. I say, Max, what are you doing there?
6: Oh, I'm looking for that sheet and bolster he said he'd put in the bureau drawer after that first attempt on his life.
1: Well, that's a good point, Mr. Carrados. Yeah, let George help you.
6: Socks, shirts, pull over. Let's try the next drawer, all right?
2: Ah, here we are. This looks like them, all crumpled up in the corner.
0: Good, he said he'd hidden them. Yes. Here's the knife cut.
1: Mr. Carlyle, very interesting, but no more than we expected. Let's get on. Hi, Mr. Carrados.
6: You go ahead. I'll join you in a moment in the living room. I'll just fold up this linen so it's tidy.
2: Can you beat it? A blind man wanting things tidy as though he could see. I say, Uncle, take a look at this. Here's where that Peter fellow must have come in. Here's marks on the windowsill.
1: You're right, George. Easy as ring of roses. There's the balcony and the stairway window, not a yard away.
6: An unusual case, Inspector Beadle. This murderer seems to have gone out of his way to make things easy for you.
0: It fits, Max. It fits. Blind, jealous rage, and didn't have the wit to cover his tracks. Too bad Polish didn't take my advice about changing the locks on his door and windows.
1: Come in. Yes? What is it, Constable?
7: Sorry to disturb you, Inspector, but there's a chap out here with tools. Says he came to put in new locks.
1: That's locking the stable door, all right. Let's have him in.
7: All right, you there. The inspector wants to see you. Oh, how are you, Mr. Inspector? Blimey, what's this?
1: Never mind that, my lad. You're a locksmith, eh?
3: Right, Governor. My name, Joseph Biggs. We have a shop at Maidstone Crossing.
1: Mr. Polish asked you to come here and do some work for him.
3: That's right. Coming Friday, he did. Polite as you please. Asked me if I work Saturdays. Not as a rule, I says. Told me he needed his locks fixed. Never you mind Saturday closing, he says. Monday will do. And now here I comes. 1 hour in the bus from my shop. It's hard lines, that's what it is, it's hard lines.
1: That'll do, that'll do. Just get along with you now.
3: Blimey, I'm called to do a job and then get bounced out of it.
1: Oh, that's that. Just one more thing. Sergeant, did you ask Mrs. Jones whether there'd been a fire in this grate recently?
8: Yes, sir. Said there hadn't been one for weeks.
1: I see. Then these ashes may be significant. Here, have a look, George.
6: It looks like some paper's been burned. Not much left. Hey, what's this? Look, it's a bit of newspaper.
1: Goodbye.
6: Let's funny have a kind look. Of printing.
1: Why, it's Italian. Just one more sign pointing in the same direction. Peter.
9: Yes, isn't it, Inspector Beadle? Did anyone happen to notice if he had written Si Parlare Italiano in red on the wall over the bed?
2: Why, no, Mr. Carrados. I'll go look.
10: No, George, don't bother. When you know Mr. Carrados as well as I do, you will understand that although there's always something in what he says, it's not always what you think it is.
1: That's right, Mr. Carrados. Just why do you think the murderer might have written Italian spoken on the bed?
9: Well, obviously, Inspector, to make sure you wouldn't miss it.
1: Oh, you're right, Mr. Carrados. This Peter has been pretty helpful. Nothing to the case, just a simple routine job of finding the shop girl and her Italian boyfriend.
9: Bulldog you are, Inspector. But I wonder, while you're pursuing this simple routine job, would you do a favor for me?
1: Why, of course, Mr. Carrados. Anything you like, if you think it'll help find the murderer.
9: Thanks, Inspector. Now, this is what I want you to do.

0: Yes. This is Max Carrados. Oh, George, any news?
1: Well, sir, we followed our party as you ordered. He left the house in the afternoon, took a bus to Kensington, stayed there in the park 2 hours, taking a walk, then went right back and hasn't stirred since.
0: Didn't talk to anybody? Make any phone calls?
1: No, sir, nothing.
0: I see. Any other news?
1: Just that we checked the fingerprints. It was Polish, all right.
0: And Peter?
1: No, sir, no report on Peter yet, but we're hopeful.
0: Good chap. Well, keep on with it, George.
1: Nothing, sir. No sign of Peter, nothing. Except one thing.
0: Hmm?
1: There are 3 locksmiths in the vicinity.
0: Excellent. But don't get discouraged, George. Keep at it.
1: No, sir, nothing. It's been 3 weeks now, Mr. Carrados. Shall we keep at it?
0: By all means, George. It's absolutely vital. Absolutely. Hello?
1: Mr. Carrados?
0: Yes?
1: You are right, sir. Absolutely right.
0: Ah.
1: They're together now at the Peacock Club. I'm phoning from a booth in the anteroom.
0: Don't let them out of your sight.
1: No, sir, I won't.
0: Be sure to stay there.
1: Right, sir, I'll do that.
0: Parkinson? Parkinson?
2: Yes, sir?
0: Parkinson, phone Mr. Carlyle and Inspector Beadle. Tell them to meet us in half an hour, then call a cab.
2: Yes, sir. But pardon me, sir. But just where shall I tell them to meet us?
0: Of course, Parkinson, good man. I must be more excited than I thought. Tell them to meet us in the lobby of the Peacock Club. And tell them to be sure to wait in the lobby for me. Ah, Louis, you got here before me.
3: Hello, Max.
0: And Inspector Beadle.
4: Mr. Carrados?
5: Mr. Carrados, you called it to a turn. How you ever guessed it?
0: Now, no time for that now, George. Is that inside?
5: Yes, sir. At that table there, sir. Where I'm pointing, see? Oh, I'm sorry, sir. I clean forgot.
0: That I'm blind? Never mind, George. That's the finest compliment you could have paid me. Now, what's happened so far?
5: Well, as soon as we had them spotted, I talked to the manager. There was a little trouble, but Uncle fixed that as soon as he got here. One of our own men took over the waiter's job at their table.
0: Oh?
5: They seemed careful when he was around. Just one thing he caught, though.
0: Hmm?
5: When our man came up, she was saying something about there might even be a raid here to look for Peter the Italian. And then they both laughed.
0: Yes, they would laugh. I'm going in there alone.
4: No, we can't hear to that, Mr. Carrados. It's too big a risk. The man has a gun on him. We spotted that. These people are desperate. Dangerous, it would be.
0: Don't worry, Inspector. Believe me, I'll be safe. Just one thing. Keep your eyes on me. When I unloosen my scarf, throw that master switch in the fuse box. Turn out every light in the place. It's important.
4: But, Mr. Carrados, I won't hear of it. I... Blast it. He's in there already.
6: We'd better get to the theater. We'll be late. Do finish your...
7: There's no hurry. We've plenty of time.
6: Oh, do finish your coffee, Dick. I'm nervous here. I still think it was a crazy stunt.
7: Don't worry. It's over a month now and nothing...
0: Why, good evening, good evening. Well, how pleasant to meet you again, Mr. Polish.
7: Why, well, what do you mean?
0: Who... But of course, how stupid of me. I couldn't expect you to remember me, Mr. Polish. After all, we met only once.
7: There must be some mistake. I never...
0: Surely, Mr. Polish, you recall your visit to Mr. Carlyle's office. As you were leaving, I was sitting in the anteroom.
7: I've told you there must be some mistake. My name is not Polish.
0: But of course, how stupid of me. Oh, you must forgive me. You couldn't be Polish, could you? I remember now. I read somewhere the poor fellow was murdered, wasn't he?
7: Was he?
0: Yes, terrible thing. But what an embarrassing mistake. You know, it's only the second time in my life it's happened to me. Mistaking a voice, I mean. You see, I'm blind.
6: Oh.
0: Yes, miss, quite blind. Oh. And I've always prided myself on never forgetting a voice. And now here I am, forgetting the first.
7: You've made your second mistake. So if you'll excuse me.
0: Yes, it's all coming back to me now. How could I have forgotten? Why, only the other day Mr. Carlyle was telling me about that dreadful murder case. The police let him in on the little game they're playing.
7: What little game? What do you mean?
0: Well, I shouldn't tell you. It's in the strictest confidence, of course. But you've been so kind.
7: Yes, yes. What little game?
0: Why? This Peter. The Peter after the laughter. The Italian.
7: You mean they found him?
0: Found him. That's just it. The police know there's no such person.
7: Oh, ridiculous. Why, all the evidence in the newspaper...
0: Oh, planted. Every bit of it. Imagine that. Why, they even know who did do it. You see, the police have discovered that the man who called on Carlyle that day wasn't Mr. Polish at all. He was the wife's lover. Mrs. Polish, I mean.
7: That's very interesting.
0: Yes, isn't it? You see, Polish's wife and her lover had planned to murder Polish all along. So he, the lover, I mean, went to Carlyle's as Polish and spun a yarn about some non-existent Italian who had already tried to kill him. Wasn't that clever of them? To supply the police with a murderer they never could find.
7: Why are you telling me all this?
0: Well, I thought since I mistook you for Polish and all that, you might be interested. But if I'm boring you...
7: No, go on.
0: And of course it must have been the wife who planned the whole thing. She wanted the lover and her husband's money, both.
6: Oh.
0: The police know that, but they can't do a thing about it. That is, till they find the lover. Of course, if they once find him, it's simple. They'll both hang. Unless the lover turns King's evidence. That'll save his life, of course.
7: It could. Are you sure of that?
0: Oh, absolutely.
6: Dick, what are you thinking?
0: But on the other hand, if they never find him, she's safe. Phew. It's warm in here, isn't it? I must loosen this scarf.
3: Jimmy,
7: what are you...
3: Let go of me! You devil, you!
7: George, light!
3: No.
0: Good heavens. Look there.
8: Now, one side there. Max, are you all right?
4: Mr. Carrados, what happened?
0: As you see, Inspector, Mrs. Polish has just shot and killed her partner in crime. You know dead men tell no tales. If I hadn't prevented it by catching her wrist, we'd have found the gun in his hand, and the verdict might have been suicide. Resourceful young lady, are Mrs. Polish.
3: You devil, you! I could kill you!
0: No, my dear lady, you mean you would kill me. The two are not synonymous.
9: Well, Mr. Carrados, that was a very pretty trap. A bit elaborate, perhaps, but pretty.
0: Elaborate?
9: Yes, rather. Now, weren't you taking a chance personally and turning out the lights that way?
0: Oh, you forget, Mr. Knight. In the dark, it is I who can see. I who have the advantage. Without lights, they were playing in my backyard.
9: Yes, I can see how your blindness helped you there. But tell me this. How did you get onto them in the first place?
0: I got my first clue to the truth because I didn't trust my eyes, having no eyes to trust. You remember when we found that sheet and bolster case so beautifully hidden for us to find, with the knife thrust in just the right place to bear out the story Louis heard?
9: Yes, but Beadle and Carlyle and George, they saw them too.
0: Exactly. They saw them. But I smelled them. They were perfumed, my friend. They had been taken from her bed, not his. A small mistake, but a fatal one.

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WOR Mutual Series, which brings you each week one exciting case, one member from the select band of the world's great detectives.

0: Tonight's detective was Mr. Max Carrados and was played by Alfred Shirley. Louis Carlyle was played by Horace Braham. Original music was composed by Ralph Barnhart and conducted by Bob Stanley. The tales told on Murder Clinic are adapted by authors Lee Wright and John A. Baffin. Murder Clinic is produced under the direction of Alvin Flanagan. This is Frank Knight speaking. This is the Mutual Broadcasting System.
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0: The morning dawned bright with determination for me. The old man and Sue Pearson may have taken what I said for bravado, but I was determined to prove that the jinx tag they'd fixed on Whitney Kent was a lie. I decided to say nothing about the visit of Slade, the Blue Circle Detective Agency man. That was something I'd take up later with Milton Moore. First, I wanted words with Jim Berg, our security man.
1: Well, morning, Whitney. A super salesman with a no-good product. Well, you got my sympathy, pal.
0: Thanks for nothing. What gives, Jim? Anything new?
1: Yeah, another thing. The top brass are in conference this morning. They're going to use Hangar C to start on the next F-92K. I got to have four guards around that building night and day from here on.
0: Who gets in?
1: Only the staff connected with the work.
0: And the executives?
1: Oh, I'm sorry, Whit. You're not included. It was your father's instructions.
0: Oh, that's okay, Jim. He told me to take 3 weeks vacation. Looks like he means it. You have any leads?
1: No. I figured Gene Latimer made a mistake somewhere, like the Air Force character says, but I got no engineer, just an ex-FBI man trying to make a living. So I have to presume the plane was sabotaged. Right now, I'm starting a double check on all the employees who could have gotten near that plane.
0: How many of them are there?
1: Oh, over 100. Looks like quite a job, doesn't it?
0: Mr. Berg, I wish you luck. You will need every ounce of it.
2: Well, you're around bright and early, Whitney.
0: Just paying my round of calls. Chuck in.
2: He's got Mr. Moore with him.
0: Then maybe I won't bother.
2: I've got something to say to you.
0: Anything from those luscious lips I will listen to with pleasure.
2: Not this you won't. It's about last night. The way you talked to your father. Why can't you even try to appreciate his point of view?
0: His point of view goes no further than Kent Aircraft. Everything else runs a bad second.
2: You're a fool, Whitney.
0: And you're a beautiful girl. But if you don't stop worrying about your boss and start enjoying life, you'll look in your mirror one fine morning and realize it's too late. You'll finish up senior stenographer till they pension you off.
3: Oh, Sue! Mr. Kent free at the moment?
2: I'm sorry, Mr. Latimer. He's in conference.
3: Well, see him later.
0: Just a minute, Gene.
3: I'm busy, Whitney.
0: Not too busy for what I've got to say. I've thought of a perfect solution to your problem.
3: Oh?
0: Yeah. When you've got this next F-92K ready to test, let me fly it.
3: That's what you've been after all the time.
0: Let's not argue about that. Look at it another way. If the plane's okay, everything's fine. The Air Force resumes their deliveries. The orders I've taken can be filled. On the other hand, if the plane doesn't work, if it goes in the same way that one did yesterday morning, who gets crisped up?
3: You do.
0: Right. So if it does borrow its way into the dirt and takes Whitney Kent with it, at least you know that one line of investigation is closed. Well, what about it?
3: It's worth thinking about. I'll devote quite a lot of thought to your proposition. Good morning.
2: Why do you have this hero complex? Why don't you let the experts work it out? People like Latimer and Jim Berg and the others. It's their job.
0: Except for one thing. They can't fly. They can never appreciate how Hank Jordan felt when the plane got away from him. It's beyond their experience.
2: But not beyond yours. Because you're not only a flyer, but a hero as well.
0: Yeah, if you want it that way, that's just how I do feel. You've spent your life shining the seat of your skirt on a stenographer's chair. You don't know any more about it than the rest of them. Who the heck are you to sneer at the guys who fly the planes?
2: I wasn't sneering at the real heroes, Whitney. Only the phony ones.
0: Thanks for those kind words. One of these days you'll eat them. And they'll give you indigestion. I swept out of our office and headed down the corridor to the office of Milton Moore. I figured he'd be finished with his conference with Chuck pretty soon, and I wanted to talk with the new director. It was easy to ignore Moore's red-headed secretary's protests, though not her profile, and I settled down in his private office to wait.
4: Is this the customary procedure around here, Mr. Kent? Bursting into people's offices without permission?
0: Oh, I'll give you permission, Mr. Moore. You can come right in.
4: Your kind of behavior is something I am not accustomed to.
0: There's something I'm not accustomed to either. That's having a private detective go through my bags in my hotel room.
4: Oh?
0: A Blue Circle agent, name of Slade. That's the outfit you engaged, isn't it? What's the idea of having them investigate me?
4: Even a young pup like you ought to have sense enough to see that Latimer's accusations against you, wild as they may have been, should be checked. Now, will you get out of my office?
0: In a minute. How are things with the Ace Aero Corporation these days?
4: I wouldn't know.
0: How were they when you left?
4: All right.
0: What were they building?
4: Jets, naturally.
0: Bombers or fighters?
4: Fighters.
0: As good as the F-92K?
4: No. Just what is it you're trying to insinuate, young man?
0: I was just wondering. You pulled Ace Aero out of trouble. You put them back on their feet, then left them. I wondered why. I wondered if you still had any association with Ace Aero. Financial association, I mean. It just occurred to me that if you had, you were backing a losing proposition when Kent Aircraft produced the F-92K.
5: Is that all?
0: No. It also occurred to me that, on the other hand, if Kent Aircraft had a lot of trouble with their planes, then maybe Ace Aero could buy them out cheaply when the psychological moment came. And if Ace Aero could then build the F-92K without bugs, they could sell them, couldn't they?
5: Are you seriously suggesting that I would descend to murder just to protect my capital?
0: I'm not suggesting anything. I'm only thinking out loud.
5: I must say you go in for original thinking, Kent. I'd better tell you some of the facts of an executive's life. I didn't have any capital interest in Ace Aero for one simple reason. I didn't have any capital. The 25% holding I have in your father's organization was bought with money loaned to me by Owen Hollmeyer. He wanted to invest some money in this firm. He knew what I'd done for Ace Aero, so he was prepared to lend me capital to invest. He thought of it as a safeguard for his own investment.
0: Oh.
5: So you see, Kent, that if anyone has good reason for wanting Kent Aircraft to sell their F-92Ks again, it's me.
0: I guess so.
5: Now, do you mind leaving my office? I have work to do.
6: Of all the crazy fool things to do.
0: Not to me, Chuck. Mr. Moore was having me investigated, so I thought I might give him a little of the same treatment.
6: I'm not talking about that. Moore had it coming, you gave it to him. Made me feel sort of proud of you.
0: For the first time.
6: No, Whitney. There were many times when you were in Korea when I was proud of you. And I was proud of you in Europe, too. Proving that you could sell aircraft with the best of them.
0: What is this, old home week?
6: But I'm mad at you. How in the name of creation could you do a stupid thing like that?
0: I thought you said Moore had it coming.
6: I'm not talking about Moore. I'm talking about that crazy fool offer you made to Gene Latimer.
0: Oh, that?
6: Yeah, that. Latimer wants to take you up on the offer. Hollmeyer and Moore think it's a great idea. What the heck could I say?
0: But you figure it's a great idea, too.
6: That's what I did say. So you're all set to fly the next F-92K.
0: When?
6: Saturday. Been working 24 hours a day on it.
0: Oh, that's fine.
6: Sue says you've got a hero complex. I think it's a plain darn fool complex.
0: Maybe. But Gene Latimer was right about one thing. I threw the first one away by flying it when I wasn't exactly sober. That gives me a sort of responsibility, Chuck.
6: Boy Scout stuff.
0: It's more than that. That first plane had bugs. If I'd been sober, I could have told you what particular bug it was. But I can't remember anything.
6: Well?
0: Well, I've got a feeling. If that plane still has bugs and I fly it, I think the memory might come back and I might be able to do something about it before it's too late.
6: Maybe you aren't such a darn fool after all. You really want to fly the F-92K?
0: Of course.
6: Okay, that's what I wanted to know. That it wasn't just bravado. What you say makes sort of sense, I think.
0: Thanks.
6: You, comfortable at the beach house?
0: Sure.
6: Anytime you feel like eating real food, come up to the house for dinner.
0: Thanks.
6: Now get out of here. I'm busy.
0: Okay. I'll leave you to it, Chuck.
2: Well, congratulations, Whitney.
0: On what?
2: That interview with your father.
0: Oh. The perfect secretary. Keeps the intercom open so she can hear everything that goes on, huh?
2: Well, I don't make a habit of it. But I did that time. Come here, Whitney.
0: What for?
2: I'd like to kiss you.
0: Well, to what do I owe that tremendous experience?
2: You could call it an apology. I was quite wrong about you, Whitney Kent. I'm sort of glad I was wrong, too.
0: I'd spent a lot of my time waiting, especially in Korea. But no waiting time was as bad as the days while the F-92K was got ready. Came Friday and I went down to the plant. The old man was with me.
6: We're fixing the takeoff at 7 a.m. tomorrow, Whit. I've got it cleared with the Air Force, okay, 30 minutes. They've defined the area and so forth, so you can collect all the dope this afternoon, met reports, etc.
0: Sure. I thought I'd collect some flying gear today.
6: I've had it taken into the hangar here. Berg's doubling the guard tonight and is watching things himself as well.
0: Good. Well, there's Latimer. He's stroking the fuselage like it was a tame cat. Hello there, Gene.
7: Hi, Whitney. Well, there's nothing wrong with it. I've checked every inch of it.
0: Then I shouldn't have any trouble tomorrow.
7: Whitney, it occurs to me that I said a lot of stupid things a while back. I'm sorry.
0: That's okay, Gene. I can appreciate how you felt. And that's my gear there, huh?
7: Yeah.
0: I think I'd like to take the parachute out and have a look at it.
7: But it's all packed.
0: Then I'd like it unpacked. After all, I'm flying this butterbox tomorrow.
7: Okay, Whitney, whatever you say.
0: I had a queer crawling feeling along my spine. When the chute was unfolded and billowed out in the hangar's expanse, I realized why. There was a 6-foot slit across the center. That chute wouldn't have brought a mouse down safely, let alone a guy of my weight.
8: Latimer, what's the meaning of this?
7: Don't ask me, Mr. Kent. As far as I knew, that chute was checked and packed properly.
0: Lucky for me, I took a look. I think I'll borrow one from the Air Force and bring it along in the morning and put it in myself.
8: But wait. If they could do that to the chute...
0: Yes, Chuck. What could they do to the plane?

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1: In that heart of yours?
2: Pity and mercy, not a grain of it. Don't you know what I am? I'm evil, pure evil. Never before in the entire history of man has there ever been another creature like myself. Hell itself has nothing to rival me.
1: You're mad. I can tell it. It's too dark to see your face, but I can guess the way it looks.
2: It's not a pleasant face, is it? No one likes my face. I love to see the way they shudder and turn sick. How would you like to have it close to yours, my dear? How would you like to feel my cheek against yours?
1: Don't stop it! Get away from me! Won't let me pass!
2: Not till you've given me a kiss. Do you think it was your mother I really wanted? No, no, it was you.
1: You beast, you fiend! Let go of me! I'd die before I...
2: Oh, no, you wouldn't. Life is very sweet, my child, and what's a kiss? Soon over, and you'll find it's not so bad. Come now, be sensible.
1: Never, never, if you knew the way I hate you.
2: Then I'll take it for myself. I'd have let you off lightly if you'd been civil. Now you'll pay dearly for the things you've said.
1: No, no, I will not do
2: you. You little vixen, sink your teeth into me, would you? Oh. So you got away. Look out. Where are you going? Mind the edge of the cutting. Mind!

0: Sam Trelawney. His dog. That brute hates me. I'd better go, or he'll be on my tracks. Let's see. What way? There's a glimpse of the moon. I'll have to keep it on my right, and then I'll strike the road. Where's my stick and bag? There they are. That's good. That's very good. The ground is stony here. No one will see my footsteps.
1: I'll never know that anyone was here besides the girl. That's good. That's good.
2: Show your lantern here, Ted. Badger's onto something here. He'd never bark that way for nothing.
3: Where are we?
2: By the edge of the old tin working.
3: Lord of mercy, don't say it.
2: Look, what's up? See, that little bush there, almost torn out by the roots.
3: I always see it.
2: Mightn't have someone have grabbed it?
3: Oh, look, there's a piece of something flapping in the wind.
2: It's a bit of cloth.
3: Her dress, she's here. Oh, she's fallen down the shaft.
4: Here, wait a minute, Sam. You're never going down there like
3: but
4: that.
3: She's down there. Thurs is down there.
5: You must have ropes, man, and more light. It's suicide to go without.
2: Do you think that I can stop here and her down
6: here,
2: there?
6: Hold him. You're steady, lad. Us knows the way you feel, but there'd be no use in two of you going down head first into yon shaft.
2: Oh, she might be dead. There's water down there. Oh, wait a minute. Thurser. Thurser, can you hear me? Thurser, it's she. She's answered.
3: We're coming, lass. We're coming down for you.
2: You go for ropes. You go for ropes, Ted and Billy. I'll wait here. I'll stop here and call from time to time. It'll give her heart to wait. And hurry, hurry.
3: Keep your courage, lass. As soon as we have ropes and lanterns, we'll get you up. It won't be long. I promise you, it won't be long.
7: In my heart, and by I see them coming down the cutting. When they got to me and started to carry me up to the top, I don't remember anymore.
0: The pain must have been terrible.
7: It were worse nor anything I ever dreamed a body could endure.
0: There might be more pain for you, Thurza, before you get well again.
7: I'd like to tear me limb from limb if I could walk again and be like other folks.
0: Then there is something I've got to do. You shall walk through Marston Bridge and back to your own home, and then perhaps you'll not lie in the dark anymore and see the face of Edward Hyde.

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0: Time and history are closely linked. For history is a series of recorded events which time has endowed with eternal importance. And throughout the course of time and history, the female of the tribe has always been regarded as the weaker sex. I question this theory and submit that there have been great exceptions. Catherine the Great, for example, was hardly the vine-clinging type, and I have yet to see a painting of Lucretia Borgia in a Mother Hubbard. Then there was Cleopatra, a woman who knew what she wanted and took what she wanted when she wanted it. And although this willful lady was unaware of it, her namesake and counterpart was produced 2,000 years later. And this second Cleo was to be the final proof that the female of the species is deadlier than the male.
2: I'm a guy who likes to make a fast buck, and I don't care how I make it. I'm tough, see? And I've been around. From Seattle to New Orleans and back to Chi, I got a rep. And I earned it. I earned it with my knuckles. When my knuckles wasn't good enough, I used my knees. I'm big and I'm wide and I'm built like an ox. And there's nothing that walks, runs, or jumps that can make me crawl. Ricky Morgan's the hardest guy you ever met. That's why I just can't understand it. I first ran into Cleo on the road from San Diego to Tijuana. I had $40 in my pocket and a couple of gallons of gas in my jalopy, just enough to take me across the border and maybe try my luck. She was standing there on the side of the road when my headlights caught her. She didn't move or even wave a thumb. She just waited until I stopped. And the first thing she said to me was,
3: "Hello, baby."
2: Waiting for a streetcar?
3: Got room in the front for me?
2: Sure. Hop in. What's a kid like you doing on the road at this time of night?
3: Walking.
2: Walking? Walking where?
3: Anywhere.
2: What's your name?
3: Cleo.
2: Mine's Ricky. Ricky Morgan. Maybe you heard of me.
3: Can't say I have.
2: Next time you're in the post office, take a look at the wanted sign.
3: What are you wanted for? Loud talk?
2: I'm only kidding. I'm not running from a rap. I've done my time twice.
3: Where are you bound for, Ricky?
2: Tijuana. I'm going to roll me a couple of cubes to see if I can put some fat on the bankroll.
3: Tijuana is as good a place as any. I'll ride along.
2: Where you from, Cleo?
3: No place in particular.
2: And that's where you're going.
3: And that's how it looks.
2: Okay, sister. You can ride along with Ricky.
3: Thanks, baby.
2: She was small. Maybe 5'1", and she had hands like a china doll. I'd have given you a sawbuck for every pound she weighed that was over 100. And if I put my arm around her waist and squeezed her hard, I could have busted her in two like a pencil. But it was her hair that got me. She wore it up in a great big fluffy wave, and my fingers were itching to touch it.
3: What's the matter?
2: Something wrong with the car.
3: Why don't you get out and look at the motor?
2: What's my hurry? I got time. Cigarette?
3: I don't smoke.
2: I got a bottle in the back.
3: I don't drink.
2: The gal don't drink and the gal don't smoke. What else could I offer by way of making her happy?
3: Start the car, mister. You're wasting your time.
2: Look, sugar, don't hand me that. When I pick up a dame on an empty road at 1 a.m...
3: Don't touch me, mister.
2: I figure she's looking for company.
3: Don't touch me.
2: What's that you're holding against my ear?
3: It's a hatpin. 9 inches long. You figure you got more than 9 inches between your eardrums, baby?
2: Hey, put that gimmick away.
3: Start your motor. And pay attention to your driving, mister. Keep both hands on the wheel.
2: Well, I wasn't really scared. I mean, she never would have driven that hat pin right through my head, but it was getting late, see? And I wanted to make a crap game before the joints closed up in Tijuana. So I kept both hands on the wheel. Well, here we are.
3: What kind of a town is this?
2: It's a town of...

0: It's a town that pays off if you know where to put the money. You'll find a small hotel on the end of the street. Maybe you can get a room there for half a buck Americano.
1: Where are you going?
0: Into this gambling trap. I'm going to build 40 bucks up to 4,000. Well, so long, kid. Keep your curlers on.
1: Good luck, baby.
0: You know, I forgot to tell you. I'm not only the toughest guy in pants, but I'm also the luckiest. When I handle a dice, I can make him practically sit up and take a bow. Ricky Morgan never loses. Well, almost never.
2: Snake Eyes, collect your bets.
0: I don't know what's wrong with me tonight. That's five craps in a row.
2: You want to pass the dice, senor?
0: Pass the dice. Move over and save me five.
2: One and a two. Collect your bets.
0: What's the matter with these cubes? Ain't they got any sense?
2: Place your bet, senor.
0: Okay, my last five. Give me the dice.
1: Maybe you better let me try, baby.
0: Where did you come from, Cleo?
1: Give me the dice.
0: My last $5.
1: Hand them over.
2: Seven, senorita. Roll again.
1: Let it lay.
2: Seven. Roll again.
1: Let it lay.
2: Seven. Roll again.
1: Let it lay.
2: 11. Roll again.
0: Hey, you won my 40 back.
1: Let it lay.
0: 5 minutes later, she'd rolled my fin up to 1,280 bucks. 9 passes in a row, so help me. And then it happened.
1: Fade me for the works. I'm leaving it on the table.
2: Just one moment, senorita.
1: Something bothering you?
2: May I see those dice?
1: What for? They're yours.
2: Let me see them, please.
1: Nothing doing.
0: Give me the cue, honey. You want to see them, Banjo Eyes?
2: Yes.
3: Here. In the car, Cleo. It's parked outside.
0: Took me a couple of minutes to bash my way to the door. When I got there, I thought we were through. But all of a sudden, the mob fell back. They gave us plenty of room. Cleo had taken that hat pin out of her head of hair, and she was holding it like a knife. One guy was on the floor with a hole in his neck, and another guy was grabbing his middle. She'd stuck him like you jab a fork into a side of ham. And she was enjoying it just as much. Then 2 minutes later, we were on our way, and I was juicing my jalopy up to 70. We'll have to go south for a couple of miles to take a chance of crossing the border further east.
1: I can get us across. I know a spot.
0: Holy smoke.
1: Now what's the matter?
0: The dough, the cash we won. I left it on the table.
1: I didn't. I got it here.
0: Cleo, I gotta hand it to you. You're smart.
1: Sorry, I lost my dice. Best pair I ever had. Loaded them myself.
0: How much dough we got? 1,280?
1: Yeah.
0: Okay. It's 50-50. Split it up, honey.
1: Fair enough.
0: You know, you and I ought to make a good team. I like the way you operate.
1: I usually work alone.
0: Look, sister, you got the brains and I got the muscle. Why not make it a combination?
1: Because I don't trust anyone outside of myself.
0: Ah, look, if you're thinking about that pass I made, forget it. This is strictly a business proposition.
1: I'm not worrying about passes.
0: Why not make it a partnership?
1: Maybe you haven't got nerve enough to work with me, Ricky.
0: What? Are you kidding? I'm the toughest guy you ever met, sweetheart. Don't forget it.
1: We make a deal. There's one thing I want you to know.
0: Let's hear it.
1: I don't stand for a cross.
0: What kind of a heel do you think I am?
1: I was crossed once by another guy. Got away with it. Not going to happen again.
0: What do I want to cross you for? All I want to do is make a deal to our mutual advantage.
1: All right, Ricky. You got a partner.
0: Jack. Now where do we go from here?
1: New Orleans is as good a place as any. Let's make that our next stop, baby.
0: By the time we got to the Delta, Cleo and me were on better terms. If I say so myself, I ain't hard to look at. Next time I tried putting my arm around her, I used a little more finesse. But the first time I kissed her, I got myself another surprise. You'd think a little baby-faced doll like that would taste like melted butter. But I felt like I was putting my lips against a hunk of dry ice.
4: Well, here we are, honey. Little old New Orleans. Way down yonder in New Orleans, in the land of dreamy scenes. Who is this guy, Sinatra?
1: I'm leaving you here, Ricky.
4: Huh?
1: I mean, for the day.
4: Oh. Where are you going?
1: Shopping.
4: Shopping for what?
1: A sucker. It's a bar on Charles Street near Canal. Meet me there at 7.
4: Then what?
1: Then I'll tell you our plans for the evening.

0: Baby.
1: For a minute, I thought she was giving me the air, but then I knew better. She was nuts about me, wasn't she? And besides, we were doing business together. I moseyed through the old city for most of the afternoon and wound up stuffing myself with shrimp and beer near the levees. Then I hiked back to the bar on Charles and waited for my hatpin honey. Give me a ride, beer chaser.
2: Coming right up.
0: Hello, Rickney.
1: Hello, Cleo. You're a little late.
0: My shopping took some time.
1: Did you find a bargain?
0: I've got a date with him tonight at 8 in his home.
1: Then what?
0: He's a big shot, some kind of a politician. His wife's up north on vacation. He's a cinch for a shakedown, if we work it right.
1: The badger game, huh?
0: You catch on fast.
1: How do you know we'll get away with it?
0: He'll come across. I'll leave the front door open so you can get in. Don't give him a chance to talk back. Throw the book at him. The old fathead's a pushover. He followed me for half an hour before I let him tumble. He just can't wait to say hello.
1: How much is he good for?
0: It all depends. Maybe a couple of grand if he's got it in the house.
1: And if he won't shell out?
0: Well, then we all just gotta beat it out of him, baby.
3: If you give a watchmaker a good movement and a sturdy case, you'll produce something handsome for your wrist. If you give a cook a good recipe and the proper ingredients, he will reward you with something tasty for your palate. And if you give a man a predatory woman and a taste for violence, he is in line for a one-way passage to the grave.
1: The house was all alone on the outskirts of the city. I guess that's why the old boy took a chance on asking Cleo up, and Cleo was right. Judging by the layout, the guy had plenty. The door was open when I walked in, and the house was quiet. There was a light on in the back room that turned out to be the library. And as I walked down the hall, I could hear Cleo giving him a line.
4: You must think I'm just awful, Mr. Dingle, coming up here alone like this.
5: Oh, nonsense, Cleo, nonsense. Just treat me like you treat one of your own family and call me Uncle Ned.
4: You must be an awfully important man in New Orleans, Uncle Ned.
5: Well, I'll get by. And I can do a lot for a good-looking gal like you, honey.
4: Why, Uncle Ned?
5: Oh, no. Don't be afraid of me. I'm harmless. Listen, I wouldn't hurt a single hair of your lovely head.
4: You're so big and strong, and I'm so weak. Oh, I do wish I'd met you years ago, when you were free.
5: Now, you just forget about my wife, honey. I told you, she just don't understand me.
4: Oh.
5: Here now, sit closer, Cleo. No reason why we can't get to be a little more friendly, is there? You're such an innocent child, honey. You need someone to look after you.
4: Oh, I feel so safe with you, Uncle Ned.
5: Well, of course.
4: You're the distinguished type, like the men in those ads.
5: And you're the clinging type, honey. You just go right ahead and cling to me.
2: Now, this is where you're hanging out.
4: Oh, Ricky.
5: Well, who's that?
4: It's my husband, Mr. Dingle.
5: Your husband?
2: You pot-bellied wolf. You'll come between my wife and me, will you?
4: Oh, don't hurt him, Ricky.
2: Hurt him? I got to have a mind to kill him.
5: No, wait a minute, old boy, now. Let you and I talk this thing over. I had no idea the girl was married.
2: No,
5: and it's all been perfectly innocent, too. Hasn't it, Cleo? Well, hasn't it?
4: And I thought you loved me, Uncle Ned.
5: Loved you?
2: Uncle Ned, huh? Okay, Uncle Ned. Instead of bashing your ears, then I'm going to take you and this tramp to court.
5: Now, you can't do that.
2: No.
5: No, you'll ruin me. I've got a reputation to uphold. I've got a family.
2: This is a fine time to think
5: now,
2: of.
5: Now, look, we can work this out some way.
2: Yeah, how?
5: Well, perhaps a consideration.
2: You think you could steal my wife and then pay me off like you bought yourself a car?
5: No, please. Be reasonable.
0: How much have you got to offer?
5: Well, so that's it. You're in on this from the beginning.
0: Stop wasting our time. How much?
5: Well, I got $200 in my wallet. Now, take it and leave.
1: $200? Where do you think you are? In a bargain basement?
0: What have you got in that wall safe over there?
5: Oh, just some personal things.
0: Open it up.
5: Well, okay. What is this? A robbery?
1: It ain't robbery, mister. If you think it is, why don't you call a cop?
0: Let's get that safe open.
5: Oh, there. There's nothing in here, as you can see.
1: What's in that tin box?
5: Well, nothing.
0: Take it out.
1: Give it to me.
5: Well, here. Here you are.
1: He's right, Cleo. There's nothing in here. Nothing but a couple of $1,000.
5: Give me back that box.
1: Okay, he's cold. Come on, Cleo, let's get him out of here.
0: Wait a minute. He wakes up, he can identify us. make sure he won't.
2: What are you doing? No! No! Cleo! I couldn't stop. I swear I couldn't. Before I could move, she'd taken that hat pin out of her hair and stuck it in his chest like he was a cushion. What did you kill him for? That was a crazy thing to do.
0: Watch the traffic. We don't want to get picked up now.
2: There'll be an alarm out when they find him. They'll catch up with us, sure.
0: No, they won't. Not if we use our heads. They'll think we try to get out of town in a hurry and they'll cover the roads. But we'll fool them. We'll stay right here until the heat's off. Then we'll lamb.
2: We better separate.
0: What for?
2: Who knows who saw him with you and who saw us together? We got a better chance if we split apart.
0: Maybe you're right. When and where will we meet?
2: Make it a week from now, in that same bar near Canal.
0: All right. Let me off at the corner.
2: Find yourself a hideout and stay there. And for the love of Mike, keep your mouth shut.
0: That goes for both of us, baby.
2: I got myself a 2x4 near the levee and started to sweat it out. The heat was on, but plenty. They already had a lead. Like a dope, Cleo left her gloves in the old guy's apartment. And it was just enough to give the cops a start. The guy was important, too. Even more important than we thought. In 2 days, they had every dick from New Orleans to Charleston on the lookout. I was living like an animal, jumping every time somebody opened the downstairs door. And I didn't want to take no rap for murder. I didn't want to go to the chair for a punchy Jane. Then one morning, I saw the notice in the paper. The wife was offering $10,000 reward, it said, with no questions asked.
6: Come in, Morgan.
1: Thanks, Lieutenant.
6: The sergeant told me you had information about the Dingle case.
1: Maybe I have. It all depends.
6: Huh? On what?
1: On what kind of a break I get.
6: Well, there's $10,000 in it if it leads to the arrest of the killer.
1: What else is in it?
6: I don't follow you.
1: I don't want to get mixed up in no murder case, Lieutenant. To tell you the truth, I got a little record.
6: Really? Where?
1: L.A., New York, Chicago. But I've been going straight since then. And I don't want no part of this if it means setting myself up for a rap.
6: You'll be protected.
1: How?
6: As soon as we pick up the suspect, you can collect your $10,000 and leave.
1: There's something else, too.
6: What's that?
1: I know the dame that pulled the job, only I didn't see her on the night she knocked him off. Maybe she'll try to drag me into it to get square.
6: That's happened before. We can deal with it.
1: And then, if I tip you off, I get the dough and I'm free?
6: That's a deal.
1: I'll tell you where to find her. You can pick her up this time, tomorrow night. Okay, so I squealed. So what? The dame wasn't human, was she? She was worse than a rattler on the loose. Besides, I had no choice. If they ever got her, they'd get me. I'd have been held as an accessory to the crime. But this way, I used what they call psychology. And it paid off with 10 G's. Okay, you got her now. Give me the dough and let me leave.
6: Now, just a minute, Ricky. Huh? There's just one thing more you've got to do.
1: What's that?
6: Identify her.
1: You mean, I gotta see her again?
6: That's right.
1: I don't want it.
6: It's not a question of whether you want to or not.
1: What is this, a cross?
6: I said you'd get your money and you'd go free. I'll keep my word. We need an identification. Afraid of her, Ricky?
1: Afraid? Me? You think 100 pounds of bone and hair can scare me?
6: All right, Sergeant, bring her in.
7: Okay.
0: Hello, baby.
6: Is that the girl?
1: Yeah. Yeah, that's her. She's the one who knocked off Dingle.
6: That's all we wanted to know.
0: Thanks. Thanks a lot. Maybe one of these days, I'll return the favor. Baby.
2: Well, I blew town in a hurry and went up north to Shy. I read in the papers how they tried her and found her guilty. She was going to get the chair. Meanwhile, I'd found myself a new mama, and I was putting on the dog. How about another bottle of champagne, Dolly?
4: Love me, Ricky?
2: I'm nuts about you.
4: That goes double, baby.
2: What?
4: I said that goes double,
2: don't
4: baby.
2: Don't call me baby, understand?
4: What's the matter, honey?
2: Just don't use that word.
4: I'm sorry, Ricky. You know Mama wouldn't hurt a sweetie pie. Mama loves her sugar.
1: And Mama loves her sugar, too.
7: Oh, Ricky, I'm wild about you.
1: You just keep saying that, Dolly. It's what I like to hear.
7: Well, you know. How'd she ever do it?
1: Who?
7: That dame. Says here in the paper she got away from the New Orleans police.
1: What? Give me that paper.
7: And here it says they think she's headed for Shy.
1: Was there, all right. She made a break while they were taking her to the death house. She yanked that hatpin out of her hair and let the matron have it. She was coming to Chicago. She was coming back. For me. That was 3 weeks ago. Since then, I've been running like a rabbit, trying to get out of her way. I spotted her twice. Once in Philly and once in New York. I don't know how she keeps up with me. Maybe there are guys who know me who don't mind if they rat on a squealer.
7: Listen, Ricky, I'm getting tired of this.
1: Shut up, Dolly.
7: Ever since we got married, we've been running from place to place like criminals. I'm sick of it. And this is the last straw.
1: Shut up, I said.
7: Why didn't you give me a chance to pack my clothes? She yanked me out of the apartment like the place was on fire.
1: I saw her again. She spotted me in a pool room, and I just had time to get out the back door. People must be ratting on me. They must be tipping her off. Well, this time we're going over the Canadian border, Dolly. They don't know me up there. I'll be safe.
7: Ricky.
1: What's the matter now?
7: I think we're being followed.
1: What?
7: There's another car behind us. It's been there since we left the outskirts of the city.
1: It's her. It's Cleo.
7: Ricky, be careful.
1: Get away from her this time.
7: Ricky, there's a chance.
1: Let go of my arm.

0: didn't wait to see what happened to Dolly. I crawled out of the wreck and limped into the woods. I ran until I thought my lungs were busting. Then I started to get weak. I had a cut in my leg and both my wrists were swelled up like balloons. They must have been busted because I couldn't use my arms. And I was scared. Scared stiff for the first time in my life. Scared of a dame, ain't that a laugh? Ricky Morgan running away from a frail. For all I know, she's right behind me. And I ain't got no chance of getting away. So I'm doing the one thing I can think of. To get out of her reach. I crawled into a town 5 minutes ago, one of those small burgs with a jail as big as a closet. But it's still a jail. And right now it's the only place in the world I could be safe.
1: Sheriff Hawley speaking. I want to put a call through to Chicago. Police headquarters. That's right, very important. Make it... Wait a minute, operator. Well, what do you want?
2: Look, I ain't got straight enough to explain. Give me a break. You put me in the clink for the night.
1: What?
2: Don't argue with me. Put me away.
1: Go on, bum. Beat it. I got bigger things to do.
2: Look. I'm wanted in Chi for larceny. 1943. The Dawson holdup. Now will you put me away?
1: Operator, ring me as soon as that call goes through. All right, mister. This way.
2: Thanks.
1: We've only got one cell, but you shouldn't be too particular. Anyway, I'll have your cellmate out of there and on the way to Chi inside of an hour. Then we'll look into your case, screwball. Now, inside. And behave yourself. The two of you.
2: Sheriff! Sheriff! Sheriff! Cleo. He must have picked her up before I came in. Cleo. Standing there looking at me with them poker eyes. I'm too weak to move. My arms are busted. And the hole in my leg feels like a tunnel. She's moving over to me now. And her hand's going up to her hair. I know what she's got there. And I also know she's going to use it. But before she does, she's going to look at me. And say...
3: Hello, babies.

Cervantes has said, there is no remembrance which time does not obliterate, nor pain which death does not put an end to. And perhaps we can add, there is no crime which does not carry its own particular retribution.

0: 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Music is under the direction of Glenn Osser. Heard on tonight's program were Joe DeSantis as Ricky, Jean Ellen as Cleo. 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

0: What's that? Oh, the telephone.
1: Carl's found it the first chance a man gets sleep in this country, and the dad blamed telephone has to wake me up. I should let it ring till doomsday. Yes? Yes, this is Sand Canyon Airport. Oh, this is Don Thurman speaking. Yeah, there's a plane here. Where? Mantella. Now, I don't care much for that trip across the desert, but if you need the plane, they're willing to pay me for flying it to you. It will make it 600, and it's a deal. All right, I'll make the arrangements. Yeah, you can expect me in about 7 hours, if everything goes all right. Yeah, fine. And have that 600 waiting for me. I'll need it at Mantella.

Let's see. North, northeast, 13 degrees. And Mantella lies in that direction. I'm going to buck a headwind most of the way, I'm afraid. Those mountains worry me. They're dangerous. Let's see now. Over this way, it's Santia. No, not that way for me. If I ever ended up in Santia, I wouldn't want to bet anything on my chances of getting to that place and coming out to tell about it.

I can't stay up here much longer. 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I can't see a thing down there. Thick as pea soup. Oh, confound it. There goes the motor. Choked up with sand. Well, here it goes. I can't see where I'm heading, but maybe I can bring her in on her belly.

0: war drums. 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Oh, my eyes blinded by that awful sandstorm. I can't see. Don't know whether it's day or night. All I know is that someone found me out there on that desert and brought me here. Is that someone? Someone there.
1: I have come to take you to the king. You will be placed in the den of the leopards.
0: Leopards?
1: It is our custom here to feed uninvited guests as a sacrifice to the leopards of the pit.
0: What is this?
1: It nears the time of the full moon. When the moon is full, its rays affect our leopards, maddens them, makes them vicious beyond control. Only the flesh of man will quiet them. And only the king can perform the ceremony of sacrifice.
0: King? What king?
1: King of Santia.
0: Am I at Santia?
1: You are. Yes, you have come where white man is forbidden.
0: But my plane was forced down on the desert. I was purposely avoiding Santia. I was trying to reach Mantella.
1: You were 500 miles from Mantella.
0: But I can't be. I was only in that storm for a few hours.
1: The storm has been raging for 3 days.
0: 3 days? Why, I've been only 2 hours on the desert. The storm came up only a few hours ago.
1: The entire desert has been covered with a storm for 3 days.
0: But I don't understand.
1: You were discovered only because the Anna has once again displayed her temper towards her father.
0: Iana?
1: Daughter of King Genasi. It has been arranged that Iana is to wed within the changing of the moon. And Iana has rebelled. She attempted to flee Santia through the desert storm. She was followed. She was discovered there with you.
0: Then she found me?
1: Yes. The two of you will return here to tear to the village. Now you will come with me.
0: My eyes. I can't see a thing.
1: It is the justice of Santia.
0: What do you mean?
1: Come.
0: You will have to guide me.
1: Then take my arm. Now.
0: All right. Let's go.
1: This way.
0: How far?
2: Wait. Tanamahasi!
0: What's the matter?
2: Tanamahasi! Tanamahasi!
0: What in thunder are you talking about?
2: They're in the sand. Tanamahasi. Big foot.
0: I told you I can't see.
2: Big foot, Tanamahasi. Big leopard foot. Followed by man.
0: Leopard foot?
2: Yes, they're in the sand. Leopard tracks. Followed by man tracks. Come, hurry.
0: Wait a minute.
2: We must hurry. Evil spirits set loose again by full moon. Tanamahasi. Big leopard. Come. We hurry.
1: I have brought you the prisoner, wise one.
0: Prisoner? Look here, what is this?
3: You have come, Mr. Thurman, where you are not welcome.
0: I tried to tell your flunky here that I didn't come to Santia purposely. I was headed for Mantella.
3: You are not a very wise man, Mr. Thurman, to make such an unwise statement. Mantelli is half a thousand miles from here.
0: No, I got off my course. I ran into a sandstorm. My plane was forced down.
3: It's a likely case.
0: But it's true. I was blinded by the sand. I'm still blind. If you have a doctor, I...
3: You say you are blind?
0: I am. I need medical attention right away.
3: Blind? It is the justice of Santia.
0: What are you talking about?
3: It is the law that should a white man look upon the countenance of Princess Iana, his eyes shall be blinded.
0: I don't know what you're talking about, Tanasi. I've never seen your princess.
3: We found you with her on the desert.
0: Well, I was unconscious when you found me.
3: But she was with you.
0: Then she found the same spot where I took refuge.
3: We are not fools here, Mr. Thurman.
0: Fools? I don't understand.
3: It is so ridiculously evident.
0: What's so evident?
3: I have made complete arrangements for my daughter to wed. She has refused to marry as I wish her to. And last night, she fled from Santia. And when we found her, she was with you.
0: But what you think isn't true.
3: You had the rendezvous there with her.
0: No.
3: How many times you have met, I do not know. But each meeting has been in complete defiance of the laws of Santia. That no white man may look upon the countenance of the prince.
0: I deny it. I don't know your princess.
3: The evidence speaks for itself. You are blind.
0: From the sandstorm.
3: No. Because the gods are vengeful.
0: I tell you, the sand blinded me. It's only temporary.
3: It was written ages ago that whatever white man looks upon the countenance of Santia Princess will be doomed forever to eternal blindness.
0: It's not eternal. It's sand blindness. It happens to lots of men who get caught in sandstorms. All I need is a doctor.
3: No doctor can cure the blindness sent down by the gods.
0: Give me a chance. I may be blind permanently if you don't let a doctor look at my eyes.
4: King Jinasi.
1: Your daughter approaches.
3: Come in, my daughter.
5: My father. My father, have you heard?
3: Heard what, my child?
5: Tanimahasi.
3: Tanimahasi?
5: Yes. He was in the camp again last night. Leopard footprints are near your house, followed by man feet.
3: Tanimahasi.
5: It's the evil spirit again in the full of the moon.
1: I saw them too. Many tracks. Big.
3: We must tell the wise ones. They will work a charm to protect us.
1: But first, we must dispose of the prisoner.
0: Look here.
3: Silence! My daughter, come here.
5: Yes, father?
3: He's a white man. Look you at his face and tell me, where have you seen him before? Well, my child?
5: I do not know him. I have never seen him before.
1: But my king, I saw them together.
3: Silence, Ivan! You are wise, my daughter. You are most wise to deny your foreign lover.
0: But I'm not her lover. I've never seen her. I can't even see her now.
3: The American is blind, Diana.
5: Blind?
3: Because he has broken the law. Because he has looked upon the face of a princess of Santilla. The gods have blinded him.
0: It's not true. I've never seen her face. Ask her. She'll tell you it's not true.
3: Take him back to the prison hut. And let him wait there until the body of wise ones sit in judgment of his crime.

Silence, Naomi. Silence, my two pretty ones. Tonight is the night of the moon. The night is the night we haunt.

0: Those drums. 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Well, if I could only find a little cool water. Yeah. I wonder where I am. The king told Ivan to take me to the prison hut, but instead he brought me here. Here? Where? Somewhere out in the open. Bushes, shrubbery all around it. Wait a minute. What's that? A light. Up there through the trees. A light. Why, it's a star. I can see. I can see again. One lonely, single little star in a sky of heavy clouds. And there, coming over the ridge, the full moon. What's that? Someone, something there in those bushes. Is someone there?
1: Be quiet, Americano.
0: Who is it?
1: Iana.
0: Princess Iana?
1: Do not speak so loudly.
0: Why are you here?
1: I came to see you. I went first to the prison, but it was empty. Then I knew there had been trickery. Ivan did not do what my father ordered.
0: No. He brought me here instead. Where are we?
1: On the edge of Decana.
0: Decana? The precipice?
1: Yes. It is hundreds of feet over the side of Decana. Listen. This rock, I will show you. Ivan knew you were blind. He left you here alone, knowing you would eventually wander over the edge and be crushed on the jagged rocks down there. He could not wait for the sacrifice.
0: Sacrifice?
1: Yes. With each fullness of the moon, the leopards in the pit of Santilla become madly enraged. The wise men say the moon rays affect them. They must be appeased by the flesh of a human.
0: And the moon will soon be full again.
1: Yes, Donaldo.
0: A pleasant thought.
1: Oh, but Ivan could not wait. He fears all Americanos. So he brought you here to be a victim of Decana.
0: Oh, a nice fellow.
1: I despise him. And my father says I must marry him.
0: You mean... You don't mean you're supposed to marry him.
1: Do you blame me for running away?
0: I certainly don't.
1: Even death on the desert would have been better than, him.
0: Princess, why have you come here?
1: Because I would not have you die, as Ivan wishes.
0: How did you find me?
1: I have ways.
0: Tell me, Ivan said the storm on the desert had been blowing for 3 days. Is that true?
1: Yes, it is true.
0: But I was only an hour and a half journey from San Felidor. I ran into the storm suddenly.
1: I cannot say about that. Donaldo, your eyes. You look upon me as though you see me.
0: I do see you. My sight has come back.
1: Oh, no.
0: You're not glad I can see again?
1: No. I mean, oh, yes, I... But, Donaldo, to look upon my face...
0: Oh, nonsense. It's all a lot of tripe. What's that?
1: Tanimahasi.
0: What?
1: Tanimahasi, evil leopard spirit.
0: Oh, look here. What is this evil spirit business?
1: Tanimahasi, leopard. Wherever he goes, tracks always followed by those of men. They kill at the full of moon.
0: A leopard man?
1: Oh, do not say so.
0: Why?
1: Because he is a leopard man.
0: Have you ever seen him?
1: Oh, listen.
0: Come on. That's right over here someplace.
1: Oh, Donaldo, have care. It is an evil spirit, a spirit that kills.
0: Do you have any kind of a weapon?
1: Only a small dagger.
0: Oh, give it to me.
1: Oh, no weapon will harm Tanimahasi.
0: Oh, we'll see. Oh, wait. The clouds... Oh, there he is. Over there.
1: It's Ivan. Oh. Oh, look at him.
0: He's been...

0: He will die. We must take him back to the village.
1: He's unconscious.
2: Jungle. No. Do not touch him.
1: Who's that?
0: Father.
2: Yana. Go at once to your hut and remain there. I fear the gods even now hide their faces from you.
0: Oh, but Father, Ivan is badly hurt.
2: Go, at once. Now, Mr. Diamond.
1: This man needs attention.
2: Put him down.
1: What?
2: I said put him down.
1: But he's badly wounded.
2: By the claws of an animal.
1: Yes. We heard the animal screaming. The princess tells me it's a leopard man.
2: It is true. Tanimahase, the evil spirit. The spirit which takes possession of a man and changes him into a leopard.
1: Yes, but what man? Who?
2: We have not known up to now.
1: Up to now?
2: Look at your hands.
1: Blood.
2: Deep beneath your nails.
1: But I...
2: It is an evil disease, Mr. Thurman. To bring it here among us is still more evil.
1: But I say, look here. Do you think I did this?
2: I repeat. Look at your hands.
1: Oh, no, you're wrong. It's Ivan's blood.
2: So it is.
1: But I got it on my hands when I tried to help him.
2: Put him down. Mr. Thurman, I do not try to escape. Ivan will be returned to the camp. Our medicine men will heal him. You will go with me now.
1: Where?
2: Your spirit must be destroyed.

You have had the wisdom of our elders, Mr. Thurman. You are guilty of a most foul sin against us. You must pay the penalty. And you, unfortunate daughter, are equally guilty with him. I cannot plead for you. The law is so written. You have seen two, Iana. Tomorrow night, the two of you shall perish.

0: This stone stairway leads to the leopard pit. The two of you go first.
1: Come, Donaldo. Be brave.
2: I'm thinking of you, Iana.

0: rocket is 100 feet into the earth. We are halfway down now. Look up above us.
1: Good Lord. This pit is immense. Huge and round.
0: Yes.
1: And look up there. All the tribespeople of Santia perched around its ridge, peering down.
0: Yeah, to watch this sacrifice.
1: Yeah. But how can they see down here? It's pitch dark. We can hardly make our way in the blackness.
0: Soon, the full moon will be directly above the pit. It is only when the moon is full that its rays reach here into the depths. And its beams madden the leopards.
1: Iana, I see the beast now. Two of them. There's a man down there with them, petting them. Look, your father.
0: No.
1: He's a white man.
0: I too am white. But I am not his daughter. He has been king of Santia for many years. He stole me when I was an infant at Mantella because he wanted a white princess.
1: Iana, the moon.
0: It's coming over the edge of the pit. The people up there can see us now. You see, the moon rays affect the beasts quickly.
2: Move on, down to the pit's bottom.
0: Come, Donaldo.
1: Iana, there must be some escape for you.
0: I am not afraid, Donaldo.
1: Oh, isn't there any way to escape?

0: one. An impossible one.
1: What does he mean?
2: It has always been the belief that if the prisoners are not truly guilty, the leopards will not harm them.
1: There. The full moon is directly over the pit.
0: I remain here. You too, through this iron gate.
2: Come, Donaldo. There is only one more gate now. The one that separates us from the animals. Come.
1: Look how that man controls those animals.
2: It is the power of the full moon.
1: Then there is another way out. If we can keep away from the animals until the moon has crossed the pit.
2: No, no, that would be ours. The leopards will be released upon us any moment. This is as far as we go.
3: Aranya! Minakana! Niakana! Aranya! Minakana! Niakana!
1: Ian, if I could only save you.
2: There is no way. Courage, Donaldo.
1: No, I'm not afraid for myself.
3: Now, you die. Now I offer you to the gods. Open the gate.
1: No. Wait, Ian. Look, the moon.
2: Donaldo, it is gone.
1: Dark. Has the moon crossed the pit?
2: Oh, no, no, it did not come.
1: It's behind the crowd.
2: Oh, Donaldo, the leopards. My father. They'll kill him.
3: No. Oh, Chica. No. No. Down. Down. Get back. Get away from me.

dark fantasy. You have heard The Thing from the Darkness, tonight's original tale of dark fantasy by Scott Bishop, originating in the studios of WKY. Ben Morris was heard tonight as Donald Thurman. Eleanor Naylor Corrin was Princess Iana. Fred Wayne played King Tanasi. And Muir Hype was Yvonne. Next Friday night at the same time, listen to the 21st tale in this series of weird and unusual dark fantasy adventures, created for you by Scott Bishop. Next week's story is called The Edge of the Shadow, which tells of a dairy farmer in Vermont, of a strange dream that is all too real, and of what this dream finally means in the scheme of his destiny. Tom Paxton speaking. Dark Fantasy comes to you from Oklahoma City. This is the National Broadcasting Company. When you want a drink to cool your thirst.

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0: It's Mystery Time. Tonight's Mystery Classics stars Laurence Olivier in The Suicide Club.
1: So he died after all. Was it murder and suicide? Or murder and accidental death?
2: Good evening. A shuffle of the cards. Then they were dealt out. And if you draw the wrong cards, gives me the shivers. So I'm sure you'll listen as intently as I shall. It's that famous, chilling classic by Robert Louis Stevenson, now transcribed. The Suicide Club, starring Laurence Olivier.
1: This is the story of a frightening adventure. I do not propose to tell you my name, and after you've heard the story, you will perhaps understand why not. One night, in an oyster bar not far from Leicester Square.
3: What's on earth that fellow doing over there? The one who just come in,
1: huh? It seems to be with those two commissionaires. He's got a dish of something or other, haven't they? Seems to be offering everyone something to eat.
3: What are they? Pies or something?
1: Oh, yes, they look like it. Some sort of tart, I think, yes.
3: They're cream tarts.
1: Green tarts in an oyster bar. The fellow seems to be giving them away. I'm not surprised.
3: Maybe it's a wager or something.
1: Well, looks as if we're going to be offered some, too.
4: You, sir, will you do me the honor of eating one of these tarts? I can answer for the quality of the pastry. I've eaten 27 of them myself since 5 o'clock.
1: 27? That's rather a lot, isn't it?
4: Well, that's a principle, sir. Every time my offer is rejected, I insist on eating the tart myself.
1: All right, then, Colonel. We'll help you out. On one condition. If my friend and I both eat your tarts, you must join us for supper out.
4: That's a good idea. Well, I've several dozen still on hand, so I'll have to visit a few more bars before I've got rid of them all.
5: If you're already hungry, gentlemen, I...
1: No, so my friend and I will go the round with you. It looks a very pleasant way of passing an evening. Stupid.
4: Splendid. Two tarts for the gentlemen.
1: Delicious.
4: These are connoisseurs.
1: Well, there was obviously a story behind all this nonsense. My friend and I were anxious to hear it. We chose a little French restaurant in Soho, ordered a private room, very good meal, and champagne for the occasion. The young man ate surprisingly well, despite his rather sickly hors d'oeuvre. And over the dessert, we persuaded him to begin his explanation.
4: There's every reason why I shouldn't tell you my story. So perhaps that's why I'm going to do so.
1: Good for you.
4: I come from quite a respectable family, you know, and I started life with quite a reasonable fortune. I had a lot of amusing adventures. Even fought a duel when I was in Paris. By the time I began to come to my senses, I had very little fortune left. And promptly fell in love. After I had nothing left to offer the young lady, I came to the sad conclusion that there was really nothing very much left to live for.
1: No.
4: I got rid of all the money I had left down to the last 80 pounds, which left me just 40 pounds to get rid of during the course of today.
1: 40 pounds? What happened to the other 40?
4: That went for a very particular purpose. Well, I've spent a very amusing day getting rid of my last 2 pounds on the cream tarts over which we met. And I wanted to close a foolish life in a particularly foolish manner, which you must admit,
1: I do. Well, I shouldn't deny that, but what happens next?
4: Oh, I'm not complaining. And at least I'm not a coward. I've lived my life and enjoyed it. So now I simply have to get rid of it.
3: Get rid of it? You mean kill yourself?
1: Mm-hmm.
3: Well,
1: who hasn't often thought of doing it? You know, young fellow, it's a curious coincidence that at the whole of London, you went and picked on a couple of people in much the same position as yourself.
4: Yes, what? You mean you're ruined too? Mm-hmm. Is this very excellent supper a last extravagance as well? Like my green tart?
1: Well, near enough. And just to get rid of any slight disparity, let's put £5 here on the table to cover the bill and have you a match.
4: Yes?
1: Thank you. Burn the rest. Like this.
4: What the devil are you doing? Don't be another fool.
1: Well, aren't we all?
4: Good heavens, haven't you got any money left at all now? Why didn't you keep your 40 pounds?
1: 40 pounds? Why not 40 pounds?
3: Well, for that matter, why not 80? You must have spent the best part of 100.
4: Well, 40 pounds would have been enough. But without that, no admission. They're very strict about the rules.
1: Fine business when you can't even die without money. Now, I think you'd better explain yourself.
4: Do I have to? If you haven't the 40 pounds, what's the point?
3: Well, I haven't had enough for both of us. Think we really needed
4: it? I thought you were in the same straits as I was.
1: I seem to remember that you had 80 pounds yesterday.
4: Yes, I had.
6: You're not fooling me. You are as desperate as I am.
1: Oh? A bald with life, if that's what you mean?
3: Yes, indeed.
1: I thought I'd made that clear enough by burning my last money.
6: Oh, perhaps you can afford to burn £100 or so.
1: Well, I'm no millionaire, if that's what you mean.
3: Yeah. Well, here's to your health. And good night, my merry ruined man.
1: Oh, no, you can't get out of it like that. You tell me that you're desperate, and I accept the fact. Why should you have less confidence in me? In either of us.
3: Yes, why?
6: Then you're not joking. You really are.
1: Well, like you, we've had enough of life. Haven't we, Colonel?
3: Yes, I
1: sooner or later, alone or together, we're prepared to put an end to it.
3: That's quite right.
1: Aren't we, Colonel?
3: Mm, yes.
1: Well, now that we've come across you, and since you seem to be in a hurry, well, we can make it tonight just as easily.
3: Why not all three of us together? Yes, why not?
6: That really goes for you as well, Colonel.
3: Yes, certainly, provided you've something in mind.
6: And you really can put up the £80 between you.
3: Yes. 2, 10, 20, 40, 60, £80, a few left over.
6: I shouldn't forget about the rest. £40 each is the entrance fee.
1: The entrance fee? Entrance fee to what?
6: To the suicide club. How it's managed or who started the club, I don't exactly know. But what I do know, I'm under the tent of this. If you are really tired of life, both of you, I'll take you to a meeting of the club. And if not tonight, at least sometime within the week, you'll quietly cease to live.
1: And you say that you're a member of this club?
6: Yes, I paid my subscription today. I shall be going there in... What time is it? Yes, in half an hour. You've just got half an hour to make up your mind whether you're coming with me or not. If you were serious, then you've nothing to lose. I'll be back for your decision. In half an hour, gentlemen. Now, you have made up your mind, both of you. You don't want to draw back while there's still time.
1: No, I'm not in the habit of drawing back, either of us.
3: No.
1: Very well, then.
6: We'll take a four-wheeler.
3: Cab!
7: Wait, sir.
6: Drive us to the address on this piece of paper.
7: Very good, sir.
6: After you, gentlemen. Well, gentlemen, in the certain senses, you'll appreciate that a certain amount of secrecy is called for until you're actually enrolled in the club. You'll forgive me if I take the precaution of blindfolding you both.
1: Necessary?
6: Yes, I'm afraid it is. You see, gentlemen, this is not a joke.
1: The cab stopped at last in a dark street, and the young man paid it off. He took the bandages off our eyes and invited us to follow him down an alleyway. He knocked at the door. The door was opened, and we were ushered into an entrance hall. The young man left us for a few minutes, and we heard voices. At last, an inner door was opened, and we found ourselves in the presence of the president of the club.
8: Sit down, gentlemen. I'm told you wish to see me.
1: We wish to join your club, sir. The suicide club.
8: Forgive me, gentlemen. You appreciate I have to take precautions. So you wish to join the suicide club. May I ask your reasons?
3: Well, I was a colonel. Till I was cashiered for cheating at cards.
8: Hmm. And you, sir?
3: Sheer laziness.
8: Laziness? Hmm. Thank you. You must have a better reason than that.
1: No, why should I have? I've lost all my money. Can't be bothered to make any more.
8: If I wasn't so experienced in these things, I should probably turn you both away. As it is, I happen to know that suicide is almost always committed for the most frivolous reasons. Very well, then. If you're prepared to take the oath in the manner prescribed, you will be accepted as members. The oath, I need hardly say, is an oath of secrecy. We're careful to make it binding in the very highest degree. When you have taken the oath, if you're willing to do so, that is, then you'll be enrolled forthwith as members of the Suicide Club.
1: We have bound ourselves on oath to keep the secrets of the Suicide Club. Nothing could be conceived more passive than the obedience promise, or more stringent than the terms to which we had agreed. The man who broke that oath of silence could scarcely have a rag of honor or any of the consolations of religion left to him. We signed the document, but not without a shudder. The president received our entrance money, and without more ado, took us through into the smoking room of the Suicide Club. There we were introduced to our fellow members.
6: This a
1: full muster of the club?
8: Oh, middling. By the way, if you have any money, it's usual to offer champagne.
3: Mm.
8: It keeps up a good spirit, and it's one of my little perquisites.
1: I shall have to leave that to you, I'm afraid, Colonel.
3: Yes, and this four bottles, with my compliments.
8: Thank you very much. Oh, please make yourself at home.
1: They looked about us with interest. A few of the other members were much above 30, and one or two were still in their teens. One man interested me intensely. He was probably upwards of 40, but he looked fully 10 years older. I've never seen a man more naturally hideous, nor one more ravaged by his excesses. He was partly paralyzed, and was the only man in the room who shared the composure of the president. I got into conversation with him.
9: So you're a newcomer, are you? Well, perhaps I can help to set your mind at rest. I've been coming here regularly for 2 years now.
3: 2 years? But I thought members could only expect to last for a week or so.
9: Ah, yes, but my case is peculiar. I'm not, properly speaking, a suicide at all. Merely an honorary member. I only visit the club once every 2 months or so. My infirmity, you know. And I pay a special rate. Even so, my luck has been quite extraordinary.
1: Your luck? I'm afraid I still don't really understand.
9: Oh, no, of course not.

0: fortune favors him. He can even live on the premises quite cheaply. The president's company is worth the money in itself.
1: Indeed, I shouldn't have thought it.
0: Oh, but you don't know the man. The drollest fellow. What stories and what cynicism.
1: I take it he's a permanency like yourself.
0: The only permanency, really. So far, I've been graciously spared, but I must go at last. But the president never plays, of course. He shuffles and deals for us and makes all the necessary arrangements. He's been running the club for over 3 years, and not a whisper of suspicion has been aroused. Quite astonishing, when you come to think of it.
1: And he assists the members to commit suicide?
0: Yes, indeed. The whole thing's in his hands. Do you remember the case last week, the man who was accidentally poisoned in a chemist's shop?
1: I read about it in the papers.
0: Beautifully arranged. Though one of our president's less racy notions. But how simple and how safe.
1: You mean that man was one of the victims? I mean, one of your members?
0: Of course. Nearly every accident which you read about in the papers, in decent society, of course, is arranged for one or other of our members. Ex-members, I suppose.
1: You have to forgive me, I'm still in the dark. You say that you've been lucky and I've been lasting so long. I thought that the whole idea was to die as quickly as possible.
0: Actually, but as I explained, I'm a special case. To me, the club is a sort of temporal intoxication. If I could stand the excitement, I should come here more often. As it is, I regard this as the ultimate in dissipation. I think I can say I've tried every other sort.
1: I can well believe it, if you'll excuse me saying so.
0: I'm flattered. Some people get their greatest excitement out of love or gambling or crime. To me, there's nothing so exciting as fear. In fact, you can envy me. I'm an utter coward. To such as me, the club offers particular excitement.
1: It does. I'm still in the dark. How is the excitement, as you call it, arranged?
0: Of course, I must tell you now how the victim, I think that was your word, how the victim is selected every evening. But not only the victim, the other member who is to act for the club and become death's high priest for the occasion.
1: You mean they kill each other?
0: Why, yes. The trouble of committing suicide is removed that way.
1: You mean one of us may be picked this evening to kill one of the other?
0: Why not? We should merely be doing him a service he requires. Would you refuse to oblige a friend?
1: Well, since you say that the game is interesting and exciting, how is it played?
0: And the members sit round the table and the president shuffles and deals the cards, one at a time to each member in turn. The member turns up his card, and I assure you, the suspense is almost unbearable. Exquisite.
1: Mm-hmm. One of the cards means that the member is to die.
0: Exactly. The Ace of Spades is the card of death.
1: And the card that turns him into a murderer?
0: We prefer to say, appoints him official of the night. That's another ace. The Ace of Clubs.
1: Now I could understand. Only too clearly. The man sitting by himself in the window, his head hanging, hands thrust deep in his trousers pockets, pale and sweating with fear. A wreck in soul and body. I could understand the cynical smile on the face of the president, the only one in the room who had nothing to lose by the game, who charged each man the price of his death or the hire of the killer. At last, we met again the man who had brought us to the club, the young madman of the cream tart. Is this your first night here as a member? I take it that it is.
2: Yes, as I say, quite a few of my friends have been members in the past. That's how I came to hear about it. While they were waiting for their Ace of Spades. You may remember a certain baronet who was crushed to death by a falling wall last month.
1: Yes, I seem to remember him. Was he a member as well?
2: He brought me with him to the door the night of the accident. Nobody outside this room knew what really happened to him. Except a member who obliged him was drowned in a boating accident the following weekend. I hope to be his fortune.
1: On your first night? Isn't that rather unlikely?
2: Unlucky at love, you know. Lucky at cards. I lay you 5-1 that I draw the ace tonight.
1: I thought you'd spent your last sovereign on cream tart.
2: Oh, I'm sorry, of course I did. Well, wish me luck anyway.
1: Well, I wish you all that you wish yourself.
2: I wish you the same.
3: If it's your pleasure, gentlemen.
2: Well, this will decide it. One way or the other.
1: A pair of folding doors had been thrown open. And the whole room full of men began to pass into the next room. The gaming room itself was similar in every way to the one which we had left, except for the furniture. The center of the room was occupied by a long green table, at the head of which the president seated himself. In front of him was a pack of cards, which he began to shuffle and cut with careful deliberation. 13 members sat down at the table. My friend and I, between the young man and the

0: a paralyzed honor to remember.
1: Very well, gentlemen. For the benefit of our new members, each of you must declare the card that's been dealt to him before I deal the card to his neighbor. Is that understood?
0: Yes,
2: yes, yes.
1: Very well, then. I will begin to deal.
3: Poor heart. Neighbor spade. 10 hearts. Queen of hearts. 3 of clubs. 8 of diamonds.
4: 7 of clubs.
2: Knave of diamonds.
0: 8 of hearts.
3: No.
1: I must ask you to declare your cards, sir.
3: The ace of clubs.
0: Oh, yes, sir. The ace of clubs, the card of the killer, had been dealt to the young man of the cream tart. He dropped it on the table, his face whiter than the pasteboard, then left his place at the table and stumbled back into the smoking room. The excitement around the gaming table was now electric. The killer was known, and somewhere among the remaining 12 was the victim. Hope, fear, envy, and abject terror shone from the watching eyes of the players. Striking contrast to the cynical smile of the dealer.
4: 5 of hearts.
5: King of spades.
3: 4 of diamonds.
0: The card had not been dealt to every member on the table. The president began to deal the second round.
3: 8 of clubs. Queen of spades.
2: 5 of clubs.
3: 6 of diamonds. 7 of spades. King of hearts.
2: 2 of diamonds.
0: And once again, the dealer came round to me. As I turned my card on the table, my heart was pounding in my chest. 10 of hearts. And now it was the turn of my neighbor, the honorary member.
2: Ace of spades. No, I don't want to die. I don't want to die.

0: came to the night was at an end. As we left the room, the president beckoned to the young man of the green tarp. The man who had hoped to die was receiving his instructions as official of the night. A friend and I made our escape as quickly as we could. We hailed a hansom cab which took us back to our homes and back to some degree of sanity. Next morning, my friend came round to call on me after breakfast.
1: Well, have you seen it? In this morning's paper?
0: No. What? I haven't looked at the papers yet.
1: Then read this.
0: Mr. Bartholomew Malthus, well known in social circles, and Sir Andrew Flan were killed in a fall from the fourth floor window of the former's town residence. It appears that Sir Andrew had offered to assist Mr. Malthus up the stairs to his apartment as the latter was suffering from the effects of a partial stroke. On emerging from the lift, it is thought that Mr. Malthus must have been seized with an attack of giddiness, which caused Sir Andrew to lead into an open window at the end of the corridor. It is thought that one of the gentlemen must then have stumbled and that the other, in trying to save him, was dragged through the window in his turn.
1: The honorary member and the young man with the crane top.
0: So he died after all. Was it murder and suicide? Or murder and accidental death? I wonder.
1: Whatever it was, the world can spare them. Both of them.
0: Yes. And only one thing lacking to make it poetic justice.
1: You mean the president?
0: Yes. The president of the Suicide Club. What is the ultimate fate of those other members of the club? Whether the club is still in existence, or whether the murderer whose brain conceives it came to a violent end in turn, that is something I shall never know. All I know is this, that I never read of a fatal accident in the papers now without wondering whether it was an accident or just one further member of an association of madmen. Madmen whose £40 had been paid to join the Suicide Club.
2: Another color with city dirt?
3: That dirt edge needs Mild Green Fairy's cleaning edge. Concentrates where powders can't. Right on the dirt.
4: Even on city dirt?
3: Oh, Fairy has the cleaning edge.

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1: Will you have a polo, dear Liza, dear Liza? Will you have a polo, dear Liza, polo?
2: How very kind of you, dear Henry. I most certainly will. I'll have three or four or maybe more.
1: But you take me old tube.
2: Because they happen to be my tube of polo, dear Henry. Have one.
3: On your last trip, did you discover what the Earth people eat? 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They peel them with their metal knives. Boil them for 20 of their minutes. Then they smash them all to bits.
4: They are clearly a most primitive.

0: Will you have a polo, dear Liza? Dear Liza, will you have a polo, dear Liza? Polo.
1: How very kind of you, dear Henry. I most certainly will. I'll have three or four, or maybe more.
0: But you take me old tube.
1: Because they happen to be my tube of polo, dear Henry. Have one.

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I have sailed. 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And ever in search of the finest of its kind, we bring you the tops in Pine Chillers. 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

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So do come in. Have you ever considered the poor deep sea diver? Now there's an interesting job for you. Walking along the silent seabed, thousands of feet under the surface. Not a sound. 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A pleasant little walk on the bottom of the sea. 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

0: Edgar Trevelyan had a small fishing boat to catch, and a diving suit, and a partner. His partner was called Fred Martin, and he came from London. Edgar trusted Fred, which was very silly of him.
1: But don't you see? We've got nothing to lose.
2: But isn't there some business about getting permission from the Coast Guard or the Treasury or something?
1: Yeah, we don't want to bother about nonsense like that. Now listen. The Birkenhead was sunk in 1942. She was on her way from Cape Town with a shipment of gold.
2: Yes, I know all that. And I know she went down just off the point. I remember it well. But you don't think that she's been allowed to sit there for 25 years, do you? They've been down there. They must have died for her.
1: Yeah, of course they have. They dived straight after it happened. They dived just after the war. And they've dived three times since then.
2: Well, then, there won't be no gold left down there.
1: Oh, yes, there will. Because they haven't recovered any. None of the divers ever came back to the surface. Old Edgar looked at me in disbelief, as well he might. It was an unlikely sounding story, but it was true. The Birkenhead's gold had never been recovered. So many lives had been lost trying to recover it that they put a stop to the attempts. The Coast Guards and the Treasury had forbidden it. There wasn't much at stake to make a determined, expensive effort really worthwhile. Not enough to interest the government or Lloyds, but enough for me.
2: Why didn't the other divers come back to the service? What happened to them?
1: Yeah, they must have got their airlines caught between jagged rocks.
2: Oh, I don't like the sound of that. Could be something down there.

0: this is about it, isn't it? Otherwise, why did we leave the catch and row?
1: We left the catch because I don't want no one to see where we're diving. Small rowing boat, they won't spot so easily.
0: Who do you expect is going to spot us anyway? We're miles off the coast, there's no ship anywhere.
1: Oh, but there is the coast guard, and that's what I'm worried about. We're not supposed to be doing this, remember?

0: Well, put the helmet on before I eat the coffee.
1: Yeah, better get my phones on. Now, try yours.
0: Hello? Hello, all right. Can you hear me?
1: Yeah. Well, I can hear you fine. All right, then. I'll just boat you in.

0: you?
1: No. It's very ghostly, though. Just a beam of light from the torch. Then blackness outside of that. The fish is swimming across the beam. They look quite startled. They get in.
0: Yeah, never mind the blasted fish. Flash downwards. Any masts? Any superstructure?
1: Wait a minute. No, it hasn't. I see better when I get right down to the seabed.
0: All right. I'll lower you down to 30 fathoms. Voice came through loud and clear from the intercom. I wanted to know why the

0: to know why the divers never came back, why the airline was broken. And I hope that Edgar, over the intercom, will tell me. You see her?
1: Yes, I can see her all right. She's right in front of me, sitting on the sand as peacefully as you
0: please. Never mind the poetry. Get on board and find out where the boat is.
1: Yes, all right, I'll do that. Johnny, she doesn't look real. Like a sort of ghost ship. She's sitting quite upright on the sand, as if she's sailing toward me.
0: It goes in the forehead, Hope. You'll need the blowpipe to get through. 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

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You better bring me up, Fred. Fred? Fred! 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Fred, can't you hear me? 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

0: his last choking scream. 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
1: Fred, please, don't leave me, Fred.

0: Let me get this straight, Mr. Martin. You and your partner, Edgar, were out about 15 miles,
1: Oh, I feel terrible about it, Sergeant. I tried to talk him out of it, didn't I, Pamela?
2: You can't blame yourself, Fred. He was an obstinate old fellow, old Edgar. Well, you know that, Inspector.
0: Sergeant, ma'am. What's your name, please? Were you also aboard the rowing boat?
2: Oh, no, I didn't know they were going to attempt it. When they discussed it the previous night, I thought Fred had talked Edgar out of it.
1: Miss Hastings is a very good friend of mine, Sergeant. Well, my fiancée, actually.
0: Oh, I see. And you thought that Edgar Trevelyan had been dissuaded. Is that it, Miss Hastings?
2: Well, that's it entirely. That's what I thought.
0: You know, of course, Mr. Martin, that salvage operations on the Birkenhead have been forbidden because so many divers lost their lives?
1: Yes, of course I know, Sergeant. And that's why I tried to talk Fred out of it. But you know what you Cornishmen are like. He insisted.
0: Yes, I see, sir. I'm surprised Edgar tried it. He must have known the stories.
2: What stories?
0: Oh, folks around here know them. The last couple of fellows who dived for that wreck didn't die of suffocation. Their airlines were intact.
1: What? How do you mean?
0: Well, we couldn't let the real story get out, of course. I say we, but it wasn't nothing to do with me, of course. But this is what I hear.
1: Look, man, get on with it.
2: Steady, darling. Go on, Sergeant.
0: Now, the first few tries that were made, well, the airline suddenly surfaced, whipping about a bit as the air blew out into nothing. They've been cut. Jagged sort of cuts.
1: Yeah?
0: Then after that, they sent a man down with a specially sheathed, heavily armored airline. It was impossible to cut through or break. He was the first of the ones who didn't die. Poor devil.
2: Why, poor devil, he didn't die.
0: Been better off if he had done. He suddenly started to scream and shout down there. Going off his head, he was. They dragged him back as quickly as they could. Too quickly, probably. When they got him to the surface and back in the boat, he was insane. Screaming and thrashing about. It took 5 men to hold him down. But what
1: had happened down there?
0: Who knows? But he and the other two after him who tried spent the rest of their lives in an asylum, screaming about the terrible thing that haunted the Birkenhead. That ship down there is haunted, Mr. Martin. The gold is being protected by a ghost.
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0: heard of a watery grave, but a watery ghost. And that's something that Fred just couldn't fathom. But he wasn't put off. He could explain everything. Or at least, that's what he thought.
1: Don't be silly, Pam. They're as bad as those silly, superstitious people who live in Cornwall. People in this part of the world are known for their ghost stories, legends.
2: Well, what happened then? There's no denying that something happened. Those last couple of divers are still in institutions. Still raving mad. Something must have caused that to happen.
1: The bends.
2: What?
1: The bends. That's what was the matter with them. The bends are the very painful sort of a cramp. Only a thousand times worse. Divers get it when they're brought to the surface too fast. Some sort of thing, nitrogen, I think, sort of bubbles into the bloodstream. Get into the brain. Injure it badly. Badly enough to drive a man mad. And that's what happened.
2: You can't be sure.
1: Of course I'm sure. Look, I'll tell you what happened. They thought they saw something down there. Even that fool Edgar said the ship looked like a ghost ship. They thought they saw something, and then they panicked. They screamed to be brought up. The men on the surface, also remembering what had happened in the past, anxious that nothing should happen to them, brought them up too quickly. When they hit the surface, the bends hit them. Nowadays, they would have been put into a decompression tank. But in those days, they probably just sat back and watched the fools go out of their minds. That's what happened, Pam. There's no ghost down there. There's no such thing as ghosts.

0: rode to the place just before midnight, and we'd be finished by dawn.
1: I'm scared. Please, forget about it. We don't need that money as badly as all that.
0: What are you talking about? You're talking rubbish.
1: I'm not. Let's go, Duffel. We can be
0: happy. Do you think I've gone to all this trouble to set the thing up, bribe the guy at the Admiralty, get the charge, work out the position, murder Edgar, and all for nothing? You must be mad.
1: I'm not mad, Fred. There's something evil about this spot. I can feel it. Can you?
0: No, I can't.
1: Something ominous, something evil. Something's trying to warn
0: us. Ah, shut up and help me on with my helmet.
1: Oh, please, Fred, do as I
0: say. Look, are you going to help me or aren't you? Everybody's expended on this business, you know. If you don't want to do it, I'll get somebody else.
1: Get rid of me like you got rid of Edgar, I suppose.
0: Well, don't push your luck too far. Murder is the only thing in life where you really do get two for the price of one. One murder or two murders, they only hang you once. Now, are you in, or do I get somebody else?
1: I love you, Fred. I'm in.

0: right, Fred? Johnny, are you all right?
1: Yes, of course I'm all right. Now, drop down beside the wreck. Hitler was right. It does look like a ship sailing over the sand.
0: What else do you see, Fred? What else?
1: And it's his lifeline, too.
0: Is his body there?
1: Yes, of course it's still here. Do you think he got up and walked away?
0: I'm scared, Fred. I have the feeling that anything could happen.
1: No, keep it to yourself. I don't want to hear about what you're scared of.
0: All right, Fred, I won't say anything.
1: And just keep out of things until I shout for you to hoist the boat up.
0: All right, I'll wait. I mean, hurry,
1: Fred. Oh, for heaven's sake, stop nagging. Look, switch your intercom off. I don't want your voice in my ears all the time I'm doing this job.
0: Fred,
1: I do as I say. It's bad enough down here without your moaning in my ear like the voice of doom. Now switch it off. When I want you to haul in the gold, I'll give three tugs on the lifeline. Slow ones. If you get a lot of fast ones, then just pull me in. And switch on again if that happens. Otherwise, keep out of my hair.
0: All right, Fred.
1: Hello. Pamela? Hello. Well, at least she does what she's told.
2: Right me, eh, Fred?
1: What was that?
2: I did as I was told, didn't I? Didn't do me very much good. You'll kill me, Fred.
1: Oh.
2: You murdered me.
1: Are you sitting around with that income up there?
2: Your hearing seems all right. Your hearing me. The man you murdered.
1: Your mind, Dick. I must have stopped talking to myself.
2: Not yourself. It's me. Your partner. Your dead partner. It's not a known death, Fred. Suffocation in the nose, sir. Look at me poor body. Look how I must have stretched about. Hairline all entangled, lifeline. I never thought you'd be that, Fred.

0: I'll finish the job.
1: You know, we will. You're not going back up, Frank. Not with me. You're going to die down here. You're going to die like I died. Struggling to draw a breath. Trying to scratch your way out of this tin can, Mr. Erskine. You're going to die, Frank.
0: Don't frighten me. I don't know what it is. There's no such thing as ghosts.

0: What's wrong?
1: Nothing wrong. Yes, but keep your switch open. I want you to listen. Tell me if you hear anything.
2: You won't hear anything, funny boy. You just as mean you would be.
1: Did you hear that, Pam?
0: Yes, I heard what you said. I'll keep listening.
1: Never mind what I said. Didn't you hear him?
0: Him? Fred, what are you talking about? What's wrong?
1: Nothing wrong. But didn't you hear anything but me?
2: He can't hear me, buddy boy.
1: Didn't you hear that?
0: Yep, what? Fred, something wrong, isn't there? Down there. I'm going to pull you up.
1: No. No, you're not. I'm not scared of any voices. I'm not going to give up a fortune just because a fool voice in my ear starts.
2: No, you'll give it up, Fred. You'll never get back alive.
1: Now listen. Even if you are a ghost, I'm not scared of you.
2: Oh, it's not me you've got to be worried about. But take a good look in front of you. Take a good look.
1: Oh, no. No.
2: If you would only find nothing. That's the thing that's going to finish you up, Fred.

0: Just relax, Mr. Martin. Give him an injection. That'll calm him down. Not in the first place, but really.
1: Suddenly said he heard voices down there. Yeah. I was listening. I could hear nothing. Then he suddenly screamed. No. I pulled him up. I haven't been able to get any sense out of him.
0: Yes, I see. Now, Mr. Martin, what was it that you saw? What was it?
2: It wasn't real. It was all the evil of all time enclosed in one hideous, unbelievable form. It was horrible, disgusting, impossible.
0: Just relax. Relax. Try to sleep. It's the bends, you see, Miss Hastings. It can play funny tricks with a man's brain. It can cause damage, permanent damage.
1: You mean it'll always be like...
0: I'm afraid so. But don't worry. We'll keep him here. He'll be safe.
1: Oh, no. That's worse than death.
3: Worse than death. Hey, Fred?
1: What was that?
0: He's hearing voices again, you see. Very sad.
3: They think you're imagining me, Fred. They can't hear me. But you're not imagining things. I'm here with you. And I'll be with you.

disappear. At least Fred won't be short of someone to talk to, will he? Edgar's always there. And I don't know why Fred makes such a fuss about this horrible monster on the ocean bed. It happens to be a personal friend of mine. Down here, behind

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0: The Prayer Rug of Nana Sahib, a story of freelance diplomacy, intrigue, and mystery in the Far East. K.C. Smith, Coast Corps operative, buys a prayer rug at an auction in Cairo. He believes its curious pattern conceals a secret map. Ram Dass, a mysterious Hindu, steals the rug and flees to Kathmandu, capital of the province of Nepal, with K.C. and Ali on his trail. Arriving in Kathmandu, Ali learns that Ram Dass has already left for Kundra, a forbidden city hidden somewhere deep in the Himalaya mountains. In the Khan that K.C. has chosen as a base of operations, a spy of Ram Dass slips a cobra into K.C.'s room at night. K.C. kills it, and under the guidance of Dola Rao, his chief shikari, heads into the mystery-shrouded jungles and mountains in search of the forbidden city. In their camp beside a mountain stream, Dola Rao and Ali awaken K.C. with the news that the bearers have deserted, taking with them their pack and saddle animals.
1: So they've deserted, eh? Which way do their tracks lead, Ali?
2: Hooves and feet leave no trail on the floor of this God-forgotten country of rock and iron.
1: Headed back for Kathmandu, probably, as fast as they can go. What do you think, Dola Rao?
3: The Sahib is wise in the ways of men. We also turn back, Bahadur?
1: No, my friend. We'll carry on, afoot. Make up packs of what we actually need and cache the rest of our supplies with the tents. We'll pick them up on our way back. If we come back.
3: As the Sahib wills.
1: By staying with us, Dola Rao, you've proven yourself a loyal friend. I'm going to take you into our confidence.
3: Dola Rao is honored, Sahib.
1: We are looking for Kundra. And I'm convinced that we're not far from it.
3: The Sahib is wise.
1: So is Dola Rao. Therefore, he knows how happy 500 pounds of English money would make him. It is his. In return for guidance to the forbidden city of Kundra.
3: A man may die for nothing. Why should the Sahib pay 500 pounds?
1: Why should I die?
3: It is forbidden to any to enter the city of Kundra, particularly a Christian. If the Sahib sets foot in Kundra, he dies.
1: Leave that for me to worry about. Anyway, no one need know we're in the city.
3: Lakshmini, 'tis said, knows everything. Her vengeance is swift and terrible. She wills a man to die, and the man dies.
1: So I understand. Nevertheless, you will guide us to the city?
3: Dola Rao has never been near Kundra. He has no idea where Kundra lies.
1: All right, my friend. But we're going on. You can come along or follow your men as you wish.
3: Our packs will be the lighter. I go where the Sahib and Muhammad Ali go.
1: Right. And if you change your mind, the 500 pounds are still yours if you lead us by the shortest route to Kundra.
3: As Dola Rao has said, he knows not the route to Kundra.
1: All right. Fix up 3 packs of provisions and ammunition. Make a cache of what's left. We'll go on when you're ready.
3: Hearing and obeying, Sahib.
1: Well, Ali, what do you think of him?
2: Deep, Habib. Although he will not commit himself, either because he does not know or through fear of the consequences to himself, I am convinced that he could lead us directly to Kundra if he chose to.
1: So am I. Suppose he's one of Ram Dass' men placed in our path to lead us astray? No, I'm probably wrong there. If he were, why did he advise me to be careful?
2: Nevertheless, Habib, 'twere better to keep an eye on the bland, astute Dola Rao.
1: Right you are. Ali, you said back in Kathmandu that you were as well informed as to the location of Kundra as any man.
2: I can see as much as any man, which is little enough. My knowledge has been pieced together from the many tales I have heard regarding the legend of the prayer rug and the forbidden city.
1: Then you agree with me in my surmise that we're near it?
2: I am convinced that we are not more than 20 miles from the city itself.
1: So? Why?
2: You see those 3 tall peaks to the east?
1: Yeah, what about them?
2: Kundra is said to lie hidden in a triangle formed by 3 tall mountain peaks, the center one, seen from the southwest, being Mount Everest.
3: The packs, Sahib, they are ready.
1: And the rest of our things?
3: They're in that little cavern where we may find them on our return.
1: That's good. And since you've lost your sense of direction, my friend, I'll lead from now on.
3: As the Sahib wills. It is said that the Forbidden City lies 3 days' travel to the northwest of Kathmandu.
1: Northwest? In a triangle formed by 3 tall peaks, eh, Dolorao? Therefore, we proceed into the northeast. Come on, let's get going.

0: In camp at 4 in the morning, when Ali awakens Casey to take his turn at guard duty, Casey throws more wood upon the fire, and with his rifle across his knees, sits drowsily ruminating upon his quest of the prayer rug. Suddenly he leaps to his feet, throws the rifle to his shoulder. Before he can press the trigger, the weapon is wrenched from his grasp. He's thrown heavily to the ground. The weight lifts instantly from his chest to resolve itself into a tall, dim form. He finds himself suddenly surrounded by many shadowy forms.
1: Ali!
2: Dolo Rao!
3: Saran Saim! Kong Suhai!
1: Move, Ali. We're to walk.
4: And you understand their speech, Kasim?
1: A mixture of Tibetan and Mongrel Chinese. Well, come on, nothing for us to do but obey. I have a feeling, Ali, that we're on our way to Kundra.
4: And Dolo Rao?
1: I was just going to ask you, what have they done with him?
4: I do not know. I heard you call and awoke to find myself surrounded.
1: Ah, I must have dozed off. I didn't see them until too late.
4: More of Ram Dass' work.
1: Probably. We'll know soon enough. Apparently, they have their orders not to kill us at once. Well, thank heaven it's getting light enough to see.
4: These men, Habib, can you make out their costume?
1: Nepalese hillmen, excepting those white cloaks and black veils.
4: You know, I am wondering about Dolo Rao, Habib. He seems to be very definitely missing, unless...
1: Yeah, unless he's hiding his black beard behind one of those long veils.
4: That is a thought, Kasim.
1: Yeah, at least he's not a prisoner. It's possible that he escaped back there in camp. They may have overlooked him because of his similarity in dress.
0: Throughout the long day and far into the night, the black-veiled Silent Hill men lead their prisoners deeper and deeper into the mountains, climbing rugged trails that clung to the sides of cliffs thousands of feet high, crossing barren and steaming valleys, passing through deep, gloomy gorges, to at last enter a rocky, downward-leading path on the far side of an immense gray cliff. At the foot of the cliff, they enter a bowl-like valley. Passing through dense underbrush through which trails and cross-trails have been cut, they emerge into a narrow street lined with low, shadowy buildings. Into the largest of these, they are led through a huge, heavily copper-studded gateway which creaks open at their approach. They cross a dim, starlit court to pause before a second door, which one of their captors throws wide. They're thrust roughly into the black interior. Behind them, the door thuds heavily to.
4: And if I am not mistaken, Kasi, we are arrived in the forbidden city of Kundra.
1: I'm afraid you're right, my friend. I had hoped to get into the city some other way with a little less display of pomp and magnificence, but fate seems to have taken the play away from us. Well, anyway, we're here.
4: And our fate lies in the lap of the gods and the hands of the Rani Lakshmini. 'Tis said that one may hope for clemency from the former.
1: It's dark enough in this dungeon, or whatever it is we're in, without your painting our situation any blacker. Ah, Ali, we're not dead yet, and if I remember rightly, we've been in tighter corners.
5: Aye.
1: You happen to have any matches?
4: Better than that, I have my small flashlight.
1: Use it. We might as well find out where we are.
5: Aye, sir.
4: Veritable dungeon, Kasi.
1: Nice, dry quarters. Not over large, but well built. Rough, solid stone. No outlet other than that door, and that's built to withstand a siege, apparently. At least there aren't any pits to fall into.
4: And no sliding panels, and no Amira to get us out.
1: Oh, one mustn't give up hope, Habib. Perhaps we'll find another dusky Sheba here who'll lend us a hand. Hey, what's that little opening over there in the wall? Let's have a look.
4: Yes?
1: Ah. A chimney, I'd say. Probably opens out onto the roof. Well, it's too small to crawl out of.
4: But not too small to admit the body of... a cobra?
1: Now, that's a pleasant thought. See here, because they tried to drop one on me in the Khan at Kathmandu doesn't necessarily mean they'll repeat the treatment here. Nevertheless, we'll watch this little opening.
4: A better idea would be to close it.
1: I guess that's right. If we can find something...
4: Shh. Voices, Kasi. Coming through this vent. Listen.
6: And I have discovered its meaning of...
4: The voice of Ram Dass, Kasi.
1: Quiet, listen.
6: The secret of Nana Sahib's prayer rug is no longer a secret to me, my friend.
7: The Bahadur has deciphered its meaning.
6: I have even located the exact spot where the treasure is concealed.
7: Ah, and the plan is?
6: As is her custom before passing sentence of death upon one who has entered Kundra unbidden, she will call for the sacred bowl.
7: Ah.
6: One swallow of its contents after thou hast dropped these little pellets into it, and I, Ram Dass, shall become Raj of Kundra. Lakshmini will die within the hour. Dost understand, Azam?
7: I understand, Huzur.
6: If thou fail to follow my instructions to the letter,
7: Azam will not fail.
6: Go then, see to it. I go now to fetch the Christian dog and the Mohammedan into the presence.

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Because the crisp vegetables and the one and only tangy sauce in Branston pickle bring out the best in your food.

0: It's for you. It's your dinner. It's called Cupboard Love. Cupboard Love's different. Comes in a packet, not a tin. See this foil pouch? Keeps it moist and squeezy. That's right. It's a new kind of cat food. Moist. It's good for you. Like it?
1: New Cupboard Love. What the well-cared-for cat has for dinner.
2: You know, some marmalades get some of their tang from added flavoring. While Robertson's Golden Shred gets all of its tang from Seville oranges. What would you rather have for breakfast?
3: Ian, do you know something? 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
4: All right.
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4: Fantastic.
3: I mean, they look the same, don't they?
4: Might look the same, but they don't taste the same.
3: Ah, you can't tell the difference.
4: Well, I can. The cheap one's yours.
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0: Good evening, students of the mystic marvels of manifold murder. This is your host, extending a cordial invitation to step through the creaking door of the inner sanctum, where we probe deep into the dark and cavernous depths of men's souls to see what makes them kill. Our clinic here is a whole vast world of crime. And you who listen in may hear us dissect our characters at a safe distance. And unless your nerves are strong, you'd better take my advice and keep your distance.
1: Why, Mr. Host, that's not the kind of advice to give folks. It sounds unfriendly.
0: Well, what would you suggest, Mary?
1: Well, give them some sort of friendly advice. Like pointing out to them the extra delight they'll get from a cheering cup of Lipton tea. Then go on to tell them why Lipton's is so downright delicious. Tell them that the reason is Lipton's brisk flavor. And don't forget to mention that brisk is the tea expert's own word for the spirited, full-bodied flavor of Lipton's. So refreshing and so zestful. Explain that Lipton's brisk flavor is never flat, but always lively and satisfying. And in closing, remind them to try Lipton's soon, because in every cup of Lipton's, there's extra enjoyment. Now, that's the kind of advice you should give folks.
0: Well, Mary, you seem to have given it to them already. So we can go ahead and get...

0: That's the title of tonight's story. An original radio play by Emil Tepperman. It's about a lady novelist, a writer of mystery stories. It opens at a swanky hotel with private cabins, situated on a storm-swept, rock-bound coast. The story itself is all about... You guessed it. Murder. And here's Betty Lou Gerson as Carol LaWinter, the lady novelist, who will give us a blow-by-blow description.
1: I'll tell you first about the night I met Michael Barrett. It was in August at Skeleton Bay. I'd come to the hotel supposedly for rest. That was what I kept telling myself. But in reality, I didn't know why I'd come here.
2: Skeleton Bay.
1: I'd seen the name advertised months ago.
2: Skeleton Bay.
1: Since then, it kept hammering at the inside of my brain.
2: Skeleton Bay.
1: Like the voice of implacable fate commanding. Because I didn't like crowds, the hotel manager had given me a cabin near the beach all to myself. It was the middle of the night, and I couldn't sleep. The wind came in from the ocean, howling like a hungry beast across the shoals. And the pounding of the surf mingled with the angry, baffled growl of the sea. I sat at the window in the dark, staring out at the beach. I was restless, excited. It was then I saw the signal. It was just a winking little light. A few yards away on the beach. Someone was blinking a flashlight. On and off. On and off. I was able to make out the figure of a man in boots and a leather jacket. He was signaling toward the hotel. But to whom? I had the answer in a moment. A man moved past my window, going down toward the light. He had his collar turned up against the wind. His hat brim pulled low. But I knew who it was. Mr. Field. A small, furtive man who'd come up on the train with me. The two men met, barely a stone's throw from my window. I could hardly see them huddled closely together. This was excitement, mystery, intrigue, the stimulation I wanted and needed. I had to know what was going on. I threw on a raincoat, opened the cabin door. The wind swept my hair in a streamer, and the spray stung my face as I hurried down the beach. My blood began to race, my heart to pound. For those two men were not engaged in any conference. They were locked in struggle. It was a deadly silent struggle with only a grunt now and then. I saw the flashing gleam of a knife. But I couldn't tell who had the weapon. The tall man in the leather jacket or the furtive Mr. Field. And then I saw the blade plunge home into the throat of the furtive Mr. Field. I felt a sudden surge of wild elation. This was murder. I had witnessed murder. The tall man let the body of Mr. Field slide down to the sand. Then he looked up and saw me. He stood there with a bloody knife in his hand, and we looked at each other.
3: Who are you?
1: I'm Carol LaWinter. I have this cabin here, number 5.
3: You saw me kill him?
1: Yes, I saw you.
3: What are you going to do about it?
1: I'm going to help you dispose of the body. He told me his name was Michael Barrett. He lived on the opposite side of the bay in the house high up on the cliff.
3: It won't be so easy to get rid of the body. If I had the boat, I could take him out and drop him over, but it's too rough tonight. If there was some place to hide him for a day, I could come across in the boat tomorrow night.
1: You can hide him in the closet in my cabin. Nobody will look there.
3: Better lock the closet door.
1: Yes, of course.
3: You sure nobody will come snooping here?
1: Nobody comes here but the maid.
3: All right. I'll be back tomorrow night with a boat.
1: Did you pick up the knife?
3: Yeah. Got it in my pocket.
1: Well, I guess that's all.
3: Good night, Carola.
1: Good night, Michael. All night I sat up alone with the locked closet door between me and the staring, sightless body of Mr. Field. At breakfast the next morning, they'd already discovered the disappearance.
4: And the maid says his bed wasn't slept in at all.
5: Oh,
4: think he could have committed suicide in the ocean. He was such a
1: I hurried through my breakfast listening to the gossip all around me. Now, in broad daylight, I hardly believe the thing had really happened last night.
5: You know, the hotel manager thinks it might be murder. I heard him phoning.

0: for the police.
1: The police?
0: I hadn't counted on that.
1: Anything wrong, my dear? You look sick.
2: I do feel a bit dizzy. I think I'll get some fresh air.
1: Oh, poor dear. It must be quite a shock to her. She came up on the train with Mr. Field, you know.
2: Out in the open air, I let the wind cool my fevered face as I hurried down toward the beach. It was only 9:30 in the morning. A whole day. A whole evening before Michael could come for the body. And the police would be around all day investigating, snooping. And all the time, Mr. Field would be sitting in my closet, staring blankly out of his sightless eyes. When I reached my cabin, I put a hand on the doorknob. Suddenly, I went cold all over. The door was unlocked. I stood still as a statue, listening. Yes, there was someone inside. Someone moving around. I only had my handbag. I had a pistol in it. I always carried it for protection. But my handbag was inside on the dresser. Slowly, I pressed the door open. Half inch, an inch. And then the door creaked.
3: Is that you, Miss Winter?
2: The maid. It was only the maid, of course. She'd be making up the bed. Why hadn't I thought of that?
3: Miss Winter, is that you?
4: Yes, it's I. What are you doing in that closet with those keys?
3: Why, they're just my pass keys, Miss Winter. I was just going to tidy up the closet.
4: I didn't ask you to do anything to the closet.
3: Well, but that's part of the job, Miss Winter. I'm supposed to do that in all the rooms.
4: Well, you leave this one alone. Keep away from that closet, do you hear?
3: Yes, Miss Winter. But I was only trying to help.
4: When I want your help, I'll ask for it. Now, please leave at once.
3: Just as you say, Miss Winter. I'm sorry if I did anything wrong.
2: Did she suspect anything? I hadn't liked her tone.
4: Why? Why had I been so sharp with her?
2: Now she'd surely think there was something in the closet. Something she shouldn't see. At lunchtime, I didn't want to leave the cabin. I sat at the window. And I could almost feel the sightless eyes of Mr. Field staring at me through the closet door. Someone at the door.
4: Who?
2: Who? Just a minute.
5: Miss Winter? Miss Carola Winter?
2: Yes, I'm Miss Winter.
5: I'm sorry to trouble you, Miss Winter. I'm Detective Sergeant Smith from headquarters. May I come in for a moment?
2: Well, yes, please do. What can I do for you, Sergeant Smith?
5: We're out here investigating this Field business. He hasn't turned up yet.
2: Well, I'm sure he will in time.
5: Well, I wish I could be so sure, Miss Winter.
2: What do you mean?
5: We've gone through his room. Found some mighty queer things.
2: Queer things?
5: It seems this Mr. Field's in some sort of racket. There's a good chance he may have been murdered.
2: Well, you don't say.
5: I understand you came up on the train with him.
2: Yes, that's true. Yeah.
5: Did you have any conversation with him on the train?
2: No, none at all.
5: Uh-huh. You're the Carola Winter who writes the mystery novels, aren't you?
2: The same.
5: Yes, I've read every one of them. They're darn good, Miss Winter.
2: Why, thank you.
5: Do you think you'll get a plot out of this? Mr. Field.
2: Why, I can't tell yet. I wish you'd keep me posted on developments in case it does turn out to have a plot.
5: Well, I sure will, Miss Winter. By the way, we found this picture among the papers in Field's room. I'm showing it to everybody around in case they might recognize it. It's an old newspaper item, about 10 years old. Can't figure out why he was carrying it around. It's about a guy named Wycliffe. It's wanted for murder in Canada. Here, take a look at it.
2: I felt the blood racing in my veins, pounding at my wrists. The picture of the man named Wycliffe, who was wanted for murder in Canada, was a picture of Michael

0: Well, it looks as if Michael Barrett is a lucky guy. With a beautiful woman ready to commit murder for him. Mm-hmm. But what'll he do when she runs out of victims and begins looking at him with a calculating eye? As for Carola, she sinned heavily. Because murder is the greatest sin. Yes, if you ask me, she'd better hope for a depression, then all wages will go down, including the wages of sin.
1: Well, I never knew that murder and economics were related, Mr. Host.
0: Oh, definitely, Mary. Take the high cost of living, for instance. Why, those prices are murder.
1: Oh, yes, Mr. Host, it is difficult when the cost of living starts to climb. But then, so often, the things that really add up to good living are just simple, inexpensive pleasures. Like that piping hot cup of Lipton tea that many of us find waiting when we come down to breakfast each morning. As you read the morning paper and sip that cheery cup of Lipton's, the whole world seems brighter. It's simply wonderful the way that lively, spirited Lipton tea gets you off to a fresh start. For Lipton's brisk flavor gives you all the natural zest of tea at its best. Gives you extra delight, extra satisfaction. So remember this, folks. At breakfast time, dinner time, or any other time when you want a grand, refreshing drink, pour yourself a cup of Lipton tea.
0: And now, let's get back to the rock-bound coast of Skeleton Bay and see how Carola entertains the grisly guest in her closet.
2: I don't remember now how I got rid of that Detective Smith. I told him I'd never seen the man in the picture and sent him away. The day was interminable. From my window, I could see the guests moving about the beach. But none of them went in swimming. The weather was too rough. I wondered if Michael would be able to bring the boat over tonight. If not, how much longer could I sit guard over Mr. Field in the closet? Now and then, I'd see Detective Smith poking around on the beach. And then, without warning, he was standing over the very spot where Michael had stabbed Mr. Field. I watched him bend down and examine something. Was there a telltale drop of blood there? Did Smith know that was the murder spot? I saw him frown. Then he stood up, walked quickly away. I had to know what it was he'd seen there. I slipped on a coat, went out. Started toward the spot on the beach.
3: Going somewhere, Miss Winter?
2: Oh, it's you, Detective.
3: Going anywhere in particular?
2: No, I'm just going up to the hotel for dinner. It's almost dinner time, you know.
3: Oh, fine. I'll walk up with you if you don't mind.
2: Not at all.
3: Hey, can I help you? I'll take your arm there.
2: Thank you. Sand is so soft.
3: Yes, it's still wet. We had high tide last night. Miss Winter.
2: Yes?
3: You a sound sleeper?
2: What? Why do you ask?
3: Well, I just thought maybe you might have heard something last night. Like a fight or something.
2: Fight?
3: Yes, yes. I was just looking at the sand back there, down near your cabin. It's all messed up, stamped around.
2: What's that got to do with me?
3: Oh, nothing at all. Except I think there was a fight there last night. Maybe that's where Mr. Field was killed.
2: You think Mr. Field was murdered?
3: It's beginning to look more and more like it, Miss Winter.
2: Somehow, I don't know how I managed to get through with the dinner. I hurried back to the cabin. I stopped at the door, shocked and unbelieving. There was a light inside. Someone was in there. This time, I had my handbag with me. I took the pistol out. Once more, I inched the door open. It happened. The thing I feared. The closet door was open. And there was the maid, stooping over the body of Mr. Field.
4: What are you doing there?
2: The body. It's Mr. Field. You killed him.
4: Suppose I did.
2: What are you doing with that gun?
4: What do you think?
2: No! The wind was high, and the weather was rough. And fortunately, no one heard the shot. I pushed her body into the closet next to the body of Mr. Field. Closed the door. Now I was a murderer, too. Who is it?
5: Edmund Carla, quick.
2: Yes. Michael, I thought you weren't coming. It's been a terrible day.
5: What happened?
2: Come here, I'll show you.
5: Is he still in there?
2: See for yourself.
5: Great Scott, a woman. Who is she?
2: The maid. She opened the closet while I was out.
5: You killed her?
2: Yes, Michael. I had to kill her. There are detectives at the hotel looking for Mr. Field.
5: I suppose if I was smart, I'd kill you, too. Then there'd be no one to talk.
2: Yes, Michael, that would be smart. Go ahead. Kill me, if you can. I knew he couldn't kill me because I'd seen it in his eyes. We were two of a kind, both wild, both reckless, both eager for the thrill of danger. He, too, wanted to be like the wind. We'd both been brought together here by some force stronger than either of us. And we loved each other.
5: Carla, darling.
2: Michael. No more now, Michael. We have work to do.
5: Yes. I'll take them down to the boat.
2: I'll help you. We carried Mr. Field and the maid down to the boat.
5: I'll take them out away and dump them.
2: And after that, Michael?
5: After that, then I'm going home.
2: To your house on the cliff on the other side of the bay?
5: Yes, Carola.
2: Michael, take me with you.
5: What?
2: Take me with you to your house up there on the cliff.
5: I'm sorry. I can't.
2: You can't? Why can't you?
5: Isn't anything I can tell you.
2: What are you hiding up there in the house on the cliff?
5: You mustn't ask. Please, Carola, you mustn't ask.
2: Why, you're married. You have a wife up there.
5: No.
2: Then what?
5: I can't tell you.
2: But you're going away, leaving me forever.
5: Not forever, Carola. Go back to the city. I'll come to you soon.

0: I returned to the city and waited. I waited a week, a month. But Michael Barrett did not come. I wrote to him, but there was no answer. And then one evening, I saw him. I was returning home in a taxi, and I saw him standing across the street looking up at my window. He saw me get out of the cab. He turned and started to hurry away. Michael! Michael! Michael, don't go away! Michael, why did you try to run away?
1: Don't you know?
0: Well, you're afraid.
1: Yeah, let's call it that.
0: But you love me, Michael, don't you?
1: Carola, it's no good. There's nothing but ruin for both of us if I stay.
0: We'll be together forever.
1: It's impossible.
0: I won't let you go back to that house on the cliff. I don't care what it is you're hiding up there. I won't let you go back.
1: Goodbye, Carola.
0: Wait.
1: I'm going. Better forget about
0: me. Don't go yet, Mr. Wycliffe.
1: So you know about that, too?
0: I saw the old newspaper clipping Mr. Field carried.
1: I see.
0: Why are you looking at me like that?
1: Do you know why I killed Mr. Field? Because it tried to blackmail me about that old murder.
0: But Michael, dear, I'm a good deal smarter than Mr. Field. You see, I write mystery novels. I know how to handle such things.
1: What do you mean?
0: Wouldn't do you any good to kill me. I've written out all about you. Your real name and about that old murder in Canada. It would be found if I should ever be killed.
1: Oh.
0: Michael, darling, I'm blackmailing you. There's only one thing I want from you. Your love. It shouldn't be so hard for you to meet my terms.
1: All right, Carola. You win. We'll be married tonight.
0: Soon after we were married, Michael began going out evenings. Once, sometimes twice a week. Staying out all night. He'd return late the next day. When I asked where he'd been, his temper would flare up into something terrible. I stopped asking. But I couldn't rest. I had to know where he went. One evening, I followed him. He boarded a train for Skeleton Bay. At Skeleton Bay, he set out to walk from the station, and I followed. It was no longer summer. Trees were bare, and the night was forbidding. I kept behind him when he skirted the bay to the narrow road that led up toward his house high on the cliff. A small stone house, and the wind whistled around it, against it, and above it. I stole to one of the windows. It was barred like a prison. Carefully, I raised my head above the sill, peered into a lighted room. Michael was there with a woman. For the first time in my life, I knew the meaning of frustration, jealousy. Michael told me he wasn't married, but this woman... I'd helped him to do murder. I'd killed for him. I'd lied to that detective for him. And all the while, this was the secret he'd been keeping from me. I opened my handbag. I took out the pistol. I looked into the room again. The woman was alone now. Michael was gone.
1: So you came up after all, Carola.
0: Michael, you sneaked out. You knew I was here.
1: I'm sorry you saw through that window, Carola.
0: Is that your secret? That woman?
1: Part of it, but it's the part you mustn't know.
0: But I do know it now.
1: That's why I've got to kill you, Carola.
0: That knife. You still got that knife?
1: Yes, Carola.
0: Well, I've got this, Michael. He fell at my feet. And I looked down and watched him die. Now I knew why I'd really come to Skeleton Bay that first day. It was for this. To kill Michael Barrett.
2: So he's dead. At last. You've killed him.
0: You. The woman in the house. You saw me kill him?
2: Yes, I saw you.
0: What are you going to do about it?
2: Help you dispose of the body, of course.
0: Help me dispose of the body? Those were the very words I'd said to Michael Barrett down there on the beach. Now this woman was saying them to me. Who are you?
2: I'm Lisbeth Wycliffe. I'm Michael's sister.
0: Sister? And you want to help me dispose of his body?
2: See the bars on those windows?
0: Yes.
2: I've been a prisoner in this house for 10 years.
0: You what?
2: Michael killed the man I was going to marry 10 years ago in Canada. He murdered him.
0: But this house, this prison...
2: Michael brought me here. He's kept me a prisoner because he knew if I got free, I'd tell the world he was a murderer.
0: And that's the secret.
2: The secret he wouldn't even tell me.
0: Oh! I shot her. Yes, I killed her too. There outside the house, and she fell beside Michael. And I rolled both bodies over the cliff, down into the sea.
2: This is the end of my book. The best mystery novel I've ever written. I know that in writing it, I deliver myself into the hands of the law. But I can't stop. I can't help myself. So now, I'm finished. I will mail it to my publisher and wait for Detective Sergeant Smith to come and get me.
3: Well, it looks as if Carola's mystery novel will earn a lot of money after she's executed. Yes, but I'd say it's tainted money. Why tainted? Because she'll be dead, and a ghost can't own money. So taint hers. The trouble with Carola was that her conscience was too little and too late. It told her not to commit murder after she'd done it.
4: Well, that's certainly too late, Mr. Holt.
3: Oh, yes, Mary, especially for her victims. And now, what's on your mind?
4: Well, Mr. Host, right here, I'd like to say a word to our listeners on behalf of our veterans. You know, friends, ex-servicemen are returning to civilian jobs with a lot to offer their employers. They've had valuable training and experience in highly specialized service jobs. Many of them were able to keep up with their civilian jobs and learn new trades through special correspondence courses. And they're coming home fully equipped to do the same fine job as civilians that they did in the services. So let's give them every employment opportunity to put their increased skill to work.
3: And so, friends, we take our leave of lovely Carola Winter. She would have been better off if she'd remembered that the pen is mightier than the sword. Because the sword is leading her right back to the pen anyhow. Oh, yes, and remember, friends, when you go on a vacation, always insist on plenty of closet space. Yes, you never know what unexpected guests might drop in or drop dead. By the way, this month's Inner Sanctum mystery novel is Death in the Limelight by A.E. Martin. 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But he made the mistake of getting involved with death. So, until next Tuesday, good night. 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
1: You wouldn't be a railroader, would you? I was pretty sure you wasn't. Well, I can usually tell a rail a mile away, but... Well, you look kind of as if you might have been one time or something. Oh, it's a compliment. Got to be a mighty good man to be a railroader. Not as good as you used to have to be, of course, but it's still a man-sized job. Me? Sure, once I was. In my time, you could pretty near always tell a railroader. Know how? Well, sir, if he had a thumb or a couple of fingers missing, you could tell he was a brakeman. Well, them old-time coupling pins, you know. More three-fingered brakeman. And if you seen a fellow with one leg, you was pretty certain he's a railroader. Yeah, because there wasn't so many wars and automobiles and things like that to cut a fellow's leg off then. Pretty near always, he left it on a railroad track somewheres. Sure, that's how I lost mine. Yeah. Lost it a long time ago. Long time ago, that was, see? Phil Connors, my name. Pleased to meet you. I'm getting on the chief at 1201. First time I ever been on one of them streamliners. First time I ever rode behind a diesel engine, too. We're going to California. Yeah, meet my girl. I ain't seen her in 42 years. She married another party, and then he passed away last May, and she got to writing to me. So I'm going to go see her. Got rid of a lot of my pride in 42 years. Yeah, sure have. Pride? Oh. Well, I wasn't going to let her marry a fella with one leg, see? She bawled and boo-hooed about it, but... I was a young fool, and I went away and left her. Ah. Look at all them years wasted. Now, I got some good years left, don't you fool yourself. Even if I have got only one leg. I guess you might say I lost it in a railroad accident. And again, you might not. That was part of the reason why I ran away and left Addie, you see. When I lost my leg, people thought I had bats in my belfry. Yeah, I don't suppose you'd chew tobacco, do you? I'm trying to break myself of the habit before I see Addie. She was always to set against it, you see. But I got a couple of days before I get to California, and I guess one more left. She won't hurt me. Don't have cuspidors in depots anymore, it seems to me. Oh, well, an old time charred don't spit much anyhow. I wasn't rightly a railroader, you see. I mean, I pounded brass. A telegrapher, a brass pounder. I was working on this little branch line down South Sea, working the night trick of this little bitty town, what is this, lumber mill. 40-50 people, practically all of them in the mill. But when the mill shut down, ain't nobody much in the town. The day operator... He was Addie's brother. Ham Dorsey, his name was. They had a little house in town, and I roomed there. So I got to know Addie Dorsey. I tell you, these here deserted little towns. You ever been in one? Good gosh, at night all there is hooty owls and squirrels. Jumping up and down on the roof and hooting. Raising a racket so you think nobody could sleep. Bet you can sleep all right. This night trick was a peach. Only had one train through after 11 o'clock. A waif rate to come through any time between 11:30 and 1:30. Depending on how many cars they had to set off down the line. Had to do their own switching on this here line. Only had five locomotives, old-fashioned 240s, looked like to come out of the Ark. Well... After I got used to the hooty owls and the other animals, I found I could give me quite a bit of shut-eye after this way freight come through. Never was much traffic on the wire. Sometimes I'd sit and talk with some of the other operators a while. We never had much to talk about, so I'd sit and read a while and drowse off to sleep. Put my head right down alongside the sounder. The minute I'd hear him a call, I'd be wide awake. Yeah, a lot of old brass pounders can do that. You can set off a giant firecracker alongside their ear, and they won't turn a hair. But leave their own call come through, and they're on the ball like that. Well, then after I'd been on a job a couple of months, Addie Dorsey, she got into the habit of coming past and bringing me a bucket of coffee along about 9 o'clock. And we'd sit and talk. Oh, there is a customer door. Me and Addie, we were sitting there this one night in the summertime. It was kind of hot and sultry. The hooty owls and the squirrels had got discouraged and gone to bed or something. You couldn't hear a sound anyplace. We were just sitting there at the edge of the light that come from the drop light over the table, talking, kind of quiet.
2: Feels like a storm coming up.
1: We could stand some rain, I guess.
2: Bet so.
1: Oh, excuse me, Addie.
2: Hope it isn't the company.
1: Oh, didn't get much sleep today. Catch me a little after the way freight pulls through. Hope he's halfway on time tonight.
2: He never is.
1: He sure ain't.
2: Don't you ever get tired of this kind of job, Phil?
1: I sure do.
2: I should think you would.
1: It's awful monotonous.
2: It isn't good for you.
1: What I'd like to get... I'd like to do is get me a job with one of the telegraph companies. I know a fellow down in Orleans. Frank Gibbons, his name is. His sign is JB. He's only been working for Postal 8 months, and he gets $96 a month.
2: Goodness.
1: Wears a stiff collar every day. Lives on the fat of the land. 2 years ago, he was just a common brass pounder like me.
2: I think it'd make you ashamed of yourself.
1: Oh, I got plenty of time.
2: Nobody's got plenty of time.
1: Huh? Wait a minute. Oh, that's just Jim Nolan down the girl's side and talking to the dispatcher. What was you saying about time?
2: Said nobody's got plenty of time.
1: How's that?
2: Well, you can't ever tell what's going to happen. You know, the best laid plans are mice and men.
1: Yeah, I suppose so.
2: Hate to see you wasting your time in a place like this.
1: Do?
2: Certainly do. Bad enough my brother Ham, but he's 44 years old, and he's always going to be an old batch. But you...
1: I'm not going to be any old batch.
2: Well, you're not going to find many girls that'll marry you, unless you're making a decent salary.
1: Would you marry me if I was making money, Addie?
2: Why, of course.
1: You would?
2: If you was making $96 a month, I'd marry in a minute, Phil Connors. If you should ask me.
1: Well, I'd be darned.
2: Well, you see.
1: You know, I might do just that, Addie. Would you like living in New Orleans or Peoria or someplace like that?
2: I've seen pictures of New Orleans.
1: I know a fella in Peoria, dispatcher for the Big Four. That's a nice town.
2: I'd like to go out west.
1: Well, yeah, maybe I could find a job out there. They say it's a coming country.
2: I don't know how it is for raising a family, though. My heavens. Is that thunder?
1: I thought I seen lightning.
2: Oh, I gotta get home before the storm.
1: Oh, it ain't here yet.
2: Well, I better go.
1: Oh, no, wait a little.
2: Why?
1: Keep you company. Talk.
2: Oh, I don't want to get caught in a storm.
1: Well, maybe it'll blow over.
2: Well, I'll wait a few minutes.
1: Sure, sit down. Have another cup of coffee.
2: No, thanks. My, did you see that lightning?
1: Pretty, wasn't it?
2: Oh, it scares me.
1: Well, set so as you can't see out the window. Over here.
2: I better go.
1: No, stay.
2: Well, real comfortable here, ain't it?
1: Turn your chair around, Annie. Like that, you see? Now you can't see the light. Is it better?
2: Well, it's fine. Phil, I gotta go before the storm hits.
1: Sure. Addie, you were saying something about raising a family.
2: Now, we're not married yet.
1: I know.
2: Like as not, we won't be. You probably got another girl somewhere.
1: No, I haven't.
2: You sure you ain't?
1: Well, you're the first girl I ever seen that I'd want to marry, Addie.
2: Are you popping the question, Phil?
1: I popped it a while ago. You said yes.
2: If you get a good job.
1: I'll get a good job, Addie.
2: Well, then.
1: What'd you do, if I was to ask you for a kiss?
2: Expect I'd give it to you. Seeing we're engaged. Phil, we'll be so happy.
1: We sure will, honey.
2: Oh, Phil, you devil, you.
1: What's the matter?
2: It's raining.
1: Why, sure, it's been raining for 5 minutes.
2: Oh, you did that a purpose.
1: Well, I didn't make it rain.
2: Yeah, but you made me turn away from the window so as I couldn't see it rain.
1: Well, I want you to stay here a while.
2: I got a notion to go right home in the rain anyhow.
1: Oh, no.
2: Oh, my gracious, it's just pouring.
1: Well, you'll have to stay here a while now.
2: Oh, I could kill you.
1: Oh, come on, it ain't so unpleasant as all that, is it?
2: Well, could be worse, I suppose. Dear, this storm will probably last all night.
1: Well, hardly ever does.
2: Oh, hand me some coffee. Might as well make the best of it.
1: Sure. Coffee's cold, I'm afraid.
2: Oh, I don't mind.
1: I'll put sugar in it. How big a family was you figuring on us having?
2: Oh, not a very big one. Big families are awful expensive to raise. Two boys, maybe, and three girls?
1: I wouldn't mind that.
2: What was that?
1: Whistle.
2: Well, it's only 10 o'clock. Can't be the Wave Freight, can it?
1: Oh, I never heard of them being that early. Wait, I'll go look.
2: You got a green light for him?
1: Sure, practically always got a green light.
2: You see him?
1: Well, it's raining awful hard. Yeah, there's his headlight.
2: Well, if it's that freight and they're going to stop here, I'm going to run. I don't want that crew to...
1: Oh, it ain't him. And he ain't going to stop, whoever he is. Why, he's really highballing. Extra. I can see his green markers.
2: Well, who could it be?
1: Well, I don't know, but I'm going to find out. Let's go outside.
2: Well, hurry up.
1: Hey, look at that engine. Well, that's a 6-8 wheeler.
2: Well, what about it?
1: Well, he ain't got any of them on his line.
2: You suppose he could have got lost or something?
1: I don't know, but he sure got the Johnson bar over in the corner hole. He better ease up time he gets to that curve at Reno Hill.
2: That's the funniest thing I ever heard of.
1: Me too. Look at that booger roll. Well, he must be making 50 miles an hour. If he ain't careful, he... I knowed it. I knowed it. Run and get your brother quick, Addie. He's left the iron.
0: So, I quick run inside and got the dispatcher and told him about this here train and the way he piled up. And all he said was... What train? Piercy didn't know no more about it than I did, so I ran outside and set the board red against the way freight so as he wouldn't pile up on top of this here wild train. I got me a lantern, and I run down the track like a bat out of the bat place. And Addie, she was waking up her brother and the rest of the people in town. The rain was coming down fit to kill. Well, sir, you know what? I run pretty near a mile down the track. That train wasn't 500 feet away from the depot when he left the iron. But I looked high and low, and there wasn't a sign of nothing. Not hiding their hair, that train. Now, what do you think of that? Well, Addie and her brother sure roused up the town, and a couple of fellas got out a hand car, and... They pumped it all the way down to the next flag stop. They couldn't find hide in her hair of it, neither.
1: And the wires was jumping. Everybody from the master mechanic down to the section bosses was asking questions. And if you think I didn't have a great time answering them, man. Well, you see, I couldn't call in Addie for a witness. Well, how would that look? You know. Oh, she wanted to get me out of the sandy I got myself into, and her brother Ham said she should, too, but yeah, I wouldn't leave her do it. Well, I got off with a warning. I had a good reputation for soberness, you see, so everybody finally agreed I had a nightmare or something, and they jumped up and down on me for falling asleep. Then I took a lot of kidding from the other operators along the line. Got pretty doggone tired of it, too. Well, Ham and me, we had a lot of discussion about it, and Ham, he said it probably was a ghost train. Said he'd heard about ghost trains before. Like President Lincoln's funeral train that they see every once in a while, running along slow in the night, all draped in black, and the bell tolling like a church bell. Ever heard of that? Well, you ask old-time railroaders sometime. Well, one thing was, Addie never come around to the depot nights anymore. But we talked a lot.
2: Don't you see, Phil? This is the best time for you to get out of here now and go somewhere else and get a job.
1: I don't see it, Addie.
2: Well, everybody's making jokes now about you.
1: It ain't no joke to me, Addie.
2: I know, Phil. Didn't I see it with my own eyes?
1: Well, sure, but...
2: But what?
1: Well, I ain't gonna leave here till I find out what this thing was.
2: Oh, Phil.
1: Listen, Addie. A thing like this can follow a man all his life. Well, I'd go asking for a job with Postal or Western Union or somebody. First thing, they'd look me up and people would tell them about this and... Well, where'd I be? No, sir. I'm gonna stay here and find out about this here ghost train or whatever it was.
2: But how are you gonna find out, Phil?
1: I don't know. I keep looking.
2: Phil, don't you love me?
1: Huh? Sure.
2: Well, then, won't you please...
1: Honey, I gotta figure this out my own way. I'll never have a good enough job to marry you if I have this ghost train thing hanging over me all my life.
2: Well, what are you gonna do?
1: Well, I got it kind of doped out. I figure this here was some kind of unlawful thing. What, I don't know, but there's something queer about it.
2: You don't believe it was a ghost?
1: Ain't no such thing.
2: Well, we heard a crash.
1: Did we?
2: Huh?
1: Mightn't that have been a extra loud thunder crash?
2: My goodness, Phil, I never thought of that.
1: You see?
2: Phil, I bet you...
1: You see?
2: But what?
1: Well, I got it in my mind that somebody's in cahoots with somebody else on this streak of rust here. And whoever it is will be glad to see me get out of here.
2: Goodness, Phil.
1: So I'm not going to go, see? They'll pull this trick again. And I'm going to be ready for them.
2: How?
1: I'm going to set a red board against them. Ain't no hoghead in the world, crook or no crook, could run through a red signal.
2: And then what?
1: Then I got me a .38 revolver, and I'm going to see what's going on. Then maybe I'll get me a reward. So, that's how I got my leg cut off. That's how it happened 42 years afterwards to be going to California to meet my girl, Addie. About a week later, I was drowsing in the depot about 10:30. And I hear the whistle. Well, I never waited a second. I reached out to the lever and I swung it around. I could see the reflection outside change from green to red. Man, I could hear them brakes going on from right there. So I turned out the light over my table and I reached in the drawer and I took out the .38. And I went outside. And that big 6.8 wheeler eased right up alongside of me. And the only light there was from his headlight up ahead. And the little green marker lights on the engine. And the red from the semaphore. So I just stood there. Waiting. And nothing happened. Nobody said nothing for the longest time. And then a great big fellow was standing right there by my side. He surprised me, so I dropped the revolver. He just laughed.
3: Where'd you stop this, boy?
1: I sure did.
3: Well, that's fine.
1: Who are you?
3: Listen, boy, we gotta get going.
1: And I was kicking around the cinders for my revolver, but I couldn't find it. He said again.
3: Listen, boy, we gotta get going.
1: What do you mean, we?
3: You and me.
1: Oh, no, you don't, mister.
3: Sure, boy. I gotta get me a fireman.
1: What are you talking about?
3: Give me a green light, boy, and climb aboard.
1: I won't do it.
3: Oh, sure you will.
1: And sure enough, I did. I don't know how or why I've done it, but I turned around, I set the board clear, and the light was green again. And I felt myself taking hold of the grab irons, and I climb up into the cab. I hit the deck. The engineer, he says,
3: grab a shovel, boy, get to work, we're gonna roll.
1: And I felt something like a kind of song going through my head. And he leans over and he says,
3: what's your name, boy?
1: And I told him, Bill Connors. And I said, what's yours, mister? And he laughed and he said,
3: why, my name's Jones, boy. Casey Jones.
4: He said to the fireman, boy, you better jump. 'Cause there's two big locomotives that are gonna to bump.
1: Sure. They bumped all right. I didn't jump in time. And Eddie found me there on the right away with my leg cut off. There wasn't hide nor hair or any train wreck or anything. Just nothing. Hand me my crutches, would you?

0: You have listened to Quiet, Please, which is written and directed by Willis Cooper. The man who spoke to you was Ernest Chappell.
1: And Addie was Ann Seymour. The engineer was Gus Gordon. And the singer was Bill Huggins. Original music for Quiet, Please is composed and played by Albert Berman. Now, for a word about next week's Quiet, Please, here is our writer-director, Willis Cooper.
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0: The Mutual Broadcasting System presents The Mysterious Traveler, written, produced, and directed by Robert A. Arthur and David Kogan. And presenting tonight two of radio's foremost personalities, Frank Behrens and Roger DeCoven, in Death at 50 Fathoms.
1: This is The Mysterious Traveler, inviting you to join me on another journey into the realm of the strange and the terrifying. I hope you will enjoy the trip, that it will thrill you a little and chill you a little. So settle back, get a good grip on your nerves, and be comfortable, if you can. For tonight, we're going to venture into the dangerous depths of the Atlantic with a group of desperate men caught in a strange dilemma. It's a story I call Death at 50 Fathoms. I suppose you've been reading the newspapers these last few weeks. You saw those headlines, Mystery Sub Sighted Off Pacific Coast, and Traitor Vanishes as Mystery Sub is Sighted, and all the others. Well, Joe Briggs read them too, as well as heard the story one evening when he dropped into the corner bar near the radio repair shop he owned.
2: Total damage caused by the fire was close to $1 million.
3: Hi, Joe. Will it be?
4: Give me a glass of Bock beer.
3: Okay, one Bock coming up.
2: American destroyer.
4: Hey, what's that news commentator saying about a mystery sub? Let me listen to that.
2: Official commenters come from the Navy Department. Accept the statement, we are investigating. One rumor insists that the appearance of the mystery sub is connected with former German dictator Adolf Hitler. According to unidentified sources, Hitler is hiding somewhere in South America and being supplied by submarines. However, official circles regard this story as being fantastic. This summary of the last-minute news has been brought to you by...
3: Mystery submarines, Hitler hiding in South America. What'll they think of next?
5: Yeah, it's screwy, all right. But I could tell you a story that's even screwier. I know what happened to Hitler and where he is now.
3: Yeah?
5: Yeah.
3: I thought the Russians found his body when they captured Berlin.
5: Well, maybe they found a body, but it wasn't his.
3: Whose was it?
5: A double. Hitler did try to get away by submarine, see? And this... Nah, you wouldn't believe it if I told you.
3: Try me and see.
5: Okay. I never told it before, you see. Not even to my buddies when I was in the Navy. Why should I be called nuts and sent up for observation? So, don't believe me. Just call it, a story. And you can stand me a beer when I've finished, eh?
3: All right, Joe. It's just a story.
5: Check. Well, it began the night after the war in Europe ended. I was in the Navy then. I was a radio operator on board the destroyer Spindrift. It was late at night, and I was half asleep in the radio room, the receiver over my ears, when I heard it. A voice that seemed to come whispering out of no place.
6: Hello, hello. Can you hear me? Can anybody hear me? Please, if you can hear me.
5: Voice faded out again. It was a German voice, talking English good. I turned the controls and it came back, stronger.
6: Hello, hello. This is Oberleutnant Reiner of the undersea boat Wolf. Listen to me. Anybody who may be picking up this message... Please listen. Nobody can help us. But it makes it easier to talk. Easier to face what's coming. Easier to face death. Yes, death. We are doomed, and we know it. And yet only yesterday we thought all danger was past. Yes, just yesterday afternoon, as we were cruising on the surface, recharging our batteries, we thought our mission was as good as accomplished. Captain Metz was on the bridge with our very special passenger, who called himself Schmidt. Though, of course, we all knew who he was.
7: A beautiful day, Captain.
3: particularly gratifying after our long submersion.
7: Yes, Your Excellency. Pardon me, Herr Schmidt.
3: You must not take the slightest risk as long as I am aboard, Captain Mitch. We have lost, but I shall yet win. You hear? I shall win.
7: For it would be disloyal of me to believe anything else, Herr Schmidt.
3: In South America, I will make my plans. The world will think me dead. Instead, I will be hidden where I can direct our rebound.
7: Quite so, Your Excellency. Pardon me, the lookout has sighted something. Ach, yeah, there's a lifeboat drifting 3 points off our starboard bow.
6: Pitching and tossing on the gray waves of the Atlantic ahead of us was a lifeboat, crowded with gaunt-faced men who watched with hostile eyes as we came alongside. A dozen yards away, Captain Metz ordered the engine stopped, and then, as our illustrious passenger looked on with his cloak concealing his face, Captain Metz questioned the men in the lifeboat.
7: You in the lifeboat! Who's in charge?
8: I am, blast your eyes.
7: What's your name? What ship? What cargo did you carry? What port were you cleared for?
8: Captain Walter McCaffrey of the Melton. We were a relief ship carrying food and medical supplies when one of your murdering dogs torpedoed us.
7: That's enough, Captain Jensen. You may pull away now. The nearest land is 300 miles due west of you.
8: Aye, we'll pull away. And glad to get out of the same puff of the ocean with you. Oil men! Let's get where we can breathe air not contaminated by these skunks.
6: And then, just as the lifeboat started to pull away, the wind whipped aside our passenger's cloak. And in the lifeboat, Captain Mackenzie, a burly giant of a man, recognized him.
8: Men, stop! Look! There on the conning tower! You see that slinking rat trying to hide his face? You know who that is? Hey, take a good look at him. It's the master murderer himself. The archdevil who really gave the order to send our comrades to the bottom. Hey, look at him there with his toothless mustache trying to hide from us.
7: I fear you have been recognized, Herr Schmidt.
3: Stop them. They must die, all of them. Turn your guns on them.
7: That is against international law, Herr Schmidt.
3: I order you to destroy that boat, Captain. No one can be allowed to live to report having seen me.
7: Very well. Forward gun. Ready to fire.
8: Forward gun. Ready to fire.
7: Give them two rounds. Forward gun. Fire.
8: Forward gun. Fire. You murdering dogs. So you're going to slaughter us?

0: Down. Say you're down to slaughter us too, are you?
1: You! You there in the conning tower, listen to me. Every one of us will be waiting for you when your time comes. All of us that your hounds and jackals have melted will be waiting for you. Down here in the dark waters, we'll be waiting for you. And if it'll come down among us, we'll get you. Remember that. We'll be waiting for you.
2: Fire!
3: They are gone.
4: Yeah, and directly. There will be no eyewitness to tell of seeing you aboard a submarine in these waters, Herr Schmidt.
5: The world must never guess I have left Germany. The whole future of the Fatherland depends. What is that? That sound?
4: Bombers. Patrol bombers coming this way. Get below at once.
6: We're going down.
7: We made a crash dive and fled into the concealing depths of the ocean. A few bombs exploded, but far away, the patrol planes were too late. Crisply, Captain Metz gave the necessary orders while our illustrious passenger looked on, his face pale.
4: What's our depth, Miller?
8: 75 feet, sir.
4: Good. We were too fast for them.
3: The bombs. They are coming closer.
4: Oh, they've lost us. They are forming at random now. Yes, we are safely away. The depth, Mueller?
8: 90 feet, sir.
4: 90 is enough. Level her.
8: Level her, sir?
4: We'll set our course at 180. Level her, I said. We're still diving.
8: The leveling planes, they won't respond, sir.
4: What?
8: Either they're jammed or the operating motors have broken down.
3: We are damaged. The bombs have damaged
4: bombs. Nonsense. There wasn't a bomb close enough to break an egg. Mueller, our depth.
8: 120 feet, sir.
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3: It won't turn?
8: The planes must be jammed, sir. They're still diving.
3: Captain Metz, I demand that you rise to the surface. There is something wrong, and my safety must not be in danger.
4: Silence! I am captain of this vessel, and I'm giving the orders. All right. While leveling planes are jammed, we'll surface and clear them. Miller,
8: depth 150 feet, sir.
4: Stop the engine.
6: Stop the engine.
4: Blow the forward ballast tank.
6: Blow the forward ballast tank.
8: Our bow is beginning to come up, sir. We are leveling off.
4: Hold her as she is.
6: Hold her as she is.
4: Miller, how fast are we going up?
8: We are not rising at all, sir.
4: What? Not rising? We must be.
8: We are still diving. 20 feet a minute. According to the gauges, we are light, not heavy. We can't still be diving.
3: Captain, I order you to take me to the surface immediately. Do you hear?
4: I am just as interested as you in reaching the surface, Herr Schmidt. Blow the main ballast tank.
6: Blow the main ballast tank.
7: For an hour, we struggled to reach the surface, to no avail. We blew all our ballast tanks until we should have shot up like a cork. And still we continued settling toward the bottom. It was unreal, unbelievable, impossible. The crew stared at each other, white-faced, and dared not utter their fears aloud. Till our illustrious passenger raved and ranted at Captain Metz, screeching about his safety until Metz ordered him to his cabin. White-faced, his beady black eyes wide with terror, Herr Schmidt left the control room. We continued trying to raise the Unterschied boat, Wolf, to the surface.
4: Lieutenant Heiner, what depth does the chart show?
8: 300 feet with a gravel bottom, sir. But there's a fault in the ocean bed just east of our position. A crevasse 1,000 feet deep.
4: We are safely beyond it. Miller, our depth.
8: 200 feet, sir. And we are going down 10 feet a minute.
3: But our tanks are empty.

0: We'll be going up.
1: Nevertheless, we are going down. And as long as we are, we will bottom and surface for repairs. Who said that? Who spoke there, Neutnant?
2: I don't know, sir.
1: Wheeler?
3: Not I, sir.
1: Fire!
4: Fine, sir.
1: Someone is lying. When I find him, he'll go into iron. Wheeler, how depth?
3: Behind that, 20 feet. It's almost as if...
1: As if what?
3: Nothing, sir.
1: Go on. As if what?
3: Excuse me, sir. I was going to say, as if something was pulling us down.
1: Aha. But you thought better of saying it.
3: Yes, sir.
1: See that you continue to think better of such remarks. The same applies to everyone on board. Lieutenant Reiner.
5: Yes, sir.
1: We will bottom in 7 minutes. Prepare to make an inspection of the ship when we do. Well, Lieutenant?
5: I have finished the inspection, sir.
1: Your report?
5: Everything is in perfect order, sir. There are no leaks. The batteries are fully charged. All motors in working order. All pumps operating.
1: Then, obviously, there is no reason we should not surface when we choose to do so.
5: No, sir.
1: Miller, what word of the destroyer?
6: I have heard no propeller sound for 2 hours, sir.
1: Then we will surface. Blow the auxiliary tanks.
7: Blow the auxiliary tanks, sir. All main and auxiliary tanks empty, sir.
5: All tanks empty? Captain Mess, we have blown all our tanks and we have not risen one inch.
1: I am aware of it, Lieutenant Reiner. Do you take me for an imbecile?
5: No, sir. It's just that it's impossible.
1: Obviously, we are stuck on a mud bottom.
5: But the bottom here is gravel. The chart says so.
1: The chart is wrong. I say it's mud, you hear?
5: Yes, sir. Mud.
1: And so we will have to use the motors to pull ourselves free. Signal full speed ahead.
5: Yes, sir.
1: Full speed ahead.
5: We are not moving.
1: What is it? Why have the fools cut off the motor?
8: Excuse me, sir. The engine room is reporting.
1: I suppose the idiots have burned out the motor.
8: No, sir. They say their propeller is fouled.
1: How can it be fouled? It's impossible for it to become fouled on this bottom.
5: Yes, sir. They say it's not entirely fouled. It will turn, but only very slowly. As if...
1: As if what?
5: They say it turns as if a lot of hands were holding it to keep it from revolving.
1: The fools! The imbeciles! When we get back to our base, I'll court-martial every man aboard. We got entangled with a little seaweed, that's all. We may be able to reverse the propeller and free it. Full speed astern, Lieutenant Reiner.
8: Full speed astern!
1: Well, now what?
5: The engine room reports the propeller still fouled, sir. It turns, but... as if something was holding it back.
1: And to think that I, Ludwig von Metz, thought I had the finest submarine crew in the world. A pack of mewling infants.
0: Captain! Captain Metz! Metz!
1: Ah, Herr Schmidt. I trust you've not been worrying. Everything is quite under control.
9: Captain Metz, in my cabin I have been hearing sounds.
1: Sounds, Your Excellency? What sound?
9: From outside the submarine. Scratching sounds. Tappings on the hull, they go on and on and on. They sound, Captain, they sound like someone trying to get into the submarine. After me.
1: Silence!
10: What is it?
1: Your Excellency, you have heard nothing except pebbles being swept against our hull by the current, that is all.
9: I tell you, it sounds like hands rapping and tapping on our hull trying to get in. Captain, surface at once, do you hear? I order you to surface at once.
1: I am about to do so. Now, with all due respect, may I suggest you return to your cabin. Your presence here may impede our efforts.
9: I... Very well. But see that you take me to the surface at once.
1: Have no fears. Lieutenant Reiner, perhaps you will assist Herr Schmidt.
4: to his cabin.
5: Yes, sir. Certainly. If I may hold the door for your excellency.
0: Captain. Captain Metz.
4: Well, what is it?
0: Captain, we hear them too. Sounds coming from outside our hull.
4: I hear no sound.
3: Excuse me, Captain. I can hear them now quite plainly on my detector phones. They do sound like the rustling and scraping of a lot of men clambering over our hull. And there.
5: Oh, hurt.
3: Yeah.
5: Perhaps that will bring you to your senses.
4: Listen to me, all of you. We are temporarily stuck in the mud. A current is sweeping pebbles against us. You're all acting like children who think they see a ghost in a graveyard. We're going to be on the surface in an hour. You have my word for it. To break free from the mud, I'm going to fill the bow tanks, then blow them and fill the stern tanks. We'll rock the ship loose. You understand?
5: Yes, sir. Yes, sir. You understand.
4: Then flood the forward ballast tank.
0: Flood the forward ballast tank, sir.
5: Captain Metz.
4: Yeah, Herr Leutnant.
5: The pumps are operating again. The failure was caused by Seaman Hans Jaeger.
4: Jaeger? How?
5: He went off his head and grabbed the pole of the main switch. The short circuit blew out the fuses and electrocuted him.
4: How has others reacted?
5: Badly, sir. They are very nervous.
4: Nervous, are they? I will give them something to be nervous about.
5: That is scraping and scratching outside our hull. It's upset the crew badly, sir. I know it's stopped now, but the men say it's just because they are planning something else.
4: Eh? Hey? Who do you mean, they?
5: The crew says that there are hundreds of men in the water outside trying to get in at us. Dead men, sir.
4: Leutnant Einer, do you wish to be placed in irons?
5: No, sir. I'm just trying to explain the crew's state of mind. In spite of all our efforts, we are still on the bottom, and the men are getting jumpy, sir.
4: I'll teach them a lesson they'll not forget. But of course, they're taking their cue from our illustrious passenger. If he hadn't come out here with his ravings and rantings... never mind that. He's quiet now. I gave him whiskey with a sedative in it.
5: If I may make a suggestion, sir...
4: Well, what is it?
5: There is one thing that we have not tried. We have to try it. Discharge our torpedoes.
4: Discharge our torpedoes?
5: We must. We have 10 torpedoes aboard, each weighing 2,500 pounds. That's 25,000 pounds of dead weight. Get rid of that, and we have to rise. We have to.
4: I see you are beginning to share the hysteria of the crew. However, I accept your suggestion. Order the discharging of the torpedoes to begin at once.
5: Yes, sir. At once.
11: We began discharging our torpedoes. 2, 3, 4. And then the wolf moved. It jolted and moved. But not upward toward the surface. To my horror, as I watched the gauges, we began to move downward. 50 feet, 60 feet, we slid ever deeper into the ocean's depths, as if down a steep slope on the bottom. After we had fired 6 torpedoes, we were actually 100 feet deeper than we had been. And then the discharge of torpedoes stopped. And I went forward to find out what was wrong.
4: It's no use, I tell you. It is no use.
9: We're going down, not up. Down.
3: What's going on here? Why haven't the rest of the torpedoes been discharged?
4: You know how this is going on, Lieutenant. We have fired 6 torpedoes to Latin ship. We have just sunk deeper.
9: That is right. Deeper. Always deeper. Our plates won't stand it. We'll be crushed, drowned like rats in a trap.
3: Why are we quiet?
9: Why should I be quiet? We all know our tanks are empty. We should have been on the surface long ago. We're being held down by 1,000 dead men, crawling all over us, scratching at our plates, trying to get in. They've come from all over the 7 seas just to hold us down, just to see if we don't get away. Listen. Listen to them. You can hear them now. Listen.
3: Maya, come to your senses. It's only our plates groaning under the pressure.
9: Hey, listen. You know better. We all know better. Who dragged us down here to the bottom? Whose hands are keeping our propellers from turning?
7: Whose body's jammed out diving planes? Whose weight is keeping us on the bottom? The dead.
12: I order you to be silent.
7: It's too late for orders. There's only one way we can escape. Give them the dead outside, the man they want. They want our passenger, the one who calls himself Herr Schmidt. We all know who he is, and so do they. Oh, and they've come to get him.
12: You are under arrest. Grab him, you man.
7: Listen, all of you. Let us go get this Herr Schmidt, put him in the torpedo tube, and send him out to the dead, outside. Let them have him. Then they let us go free. It is our only hope. Captain Mess.
13: I heard your interesting little speech just now. And this is my answer.
7: Hi, Captain Nance.
13: Does anyone else want the same medicine? Then to your stations. Lieutenant, continue discharging torpedoes.
11: That was many hours ago. We discharged all our torpedoes. And we are still on the bottom. Every few minutes, we slip a little deeper down a slope that is bringing us ever closer to the 1,000-foot chasm in the ocean bed. The crew truly believes that we are being dragged toward it by thousands of dead men who have gathered outside, drawn here by their hatred for our passenger, a hatred so great even death cannot quench it. Perhaps they are right. Certainly, Herr Schmidt believes it himself. He is in the next cabin. Captain Metz has locked him in. Perhaps if I hold this microphone close to the bulkhead, you can hear him.
14: Captain Metz, do something. I order you to do something. They're outside. They're clawing at the hull to get at me. Captain, save me. I order you to. You can't let me die, Captain. Captain Metz.
11: That is enough. He makes an unlovely spectacle. Our illustrious passenger, as death approaches. Though no one can save us, there is comfort in knowing that somewhere, some human ear is hearing me. Ah! Another lurch, then. We must be on the very edge of the crevasse. It is truly as if hands, many hands, were remorselessly pulling us towards our doom. The hands of the dead? It is a fantastic thought. And yet, when one is hated as our passenger is hated, by hundreds of millions of the living and tens of millions of the slain, who can tell? There is also the curse Captain Mackenzie in the lifeboat uttered just before he died. Just a moment ago, a sharp tapping came against our hull, as if someone was tapping against it with a rock. Listen! That tapping is an international code. It's a message from outside. A message from someone outside the submarine at a depth of 400 feet. And no living man could be sending it. What does it say? I will tell you. Another lurch. And now, we're sinking fast. We are going down into the great crevasse. 450 feet. 500 feet. In a moment, this submarine will crumple like a child's toy. But first, the message. It says, we are waiting for you, Adolf Hitler. We are waiting for you, Adolf Hitler. That's the message we are receiving 500 feet deep in the ocean. And now, our plates are cracking.

This is the mysterious traveler again. Was Joe Briggs just spinning a sailor's yarn? Well, he no longer insists it's true. He just asks us to consider it a story and nothing more. But I wonder, after all, Hitler did disappear, and it's logical that he might have tried to get away by submarine, so... Oh, that brings me to my story for next week about another individual who suffered punishment. I call it, I Died Last Night. It's about a man who woke up to find out that he was dead and that nobody would... Oh, but you have to get off here. I'm sorry. But I'm sure we'll meet again. I take this same train every week at this same...

You have just heard The Mysterious Traveler, which is played by Maurice Tartlett. In the cast were Frank Behrens, Roger DeCoven, Robert Dryden, and Ronald Dawson. Original music is composed and played by Al Finelli. This is Bob Emmerich speaking. This is the Mutual Broadcasting System.

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1: First small stepping stone on the inevitable route to outer space. And what of the future? When the moon has become Luna Station, a transfer point on the well-traveled road to the planets and asteroids of our solar system. Will it gather a new crop of legends as deep and mysterious as the moon's fairies of 1,000 years ago? We cannot know, but we can guess. Theater 5 presents...

0: Captain. I like this place. The drinks are honest. The girls are pretty. Oh, there are a lot worse hangouts around here on Luna Station.
1: Frank, I've been looking for you. When did you get in?
0: A little while ago. Take a seat, Lars. We were just talking about you.
2: Yeah, I can just guess the sort of things these baboons were saying. Come to the office with me, Frank. We can talk privately.
0: All right. See you, gentlemen.
2: Did you have a good trip, Frank?
0: Oh, as usual. The Mars run nowadays is almost as much of a milk run as the shuttle trip back to Earth. But how's it been going with you, my friend? I miss this place.
2: Have you? You know, sometimes I wonder about myself, running a spaceman's dive carved out of the bedrock of the moon. It's a fine occupation for a grown man with a daughter.
0: Well, now, don't run yourself down, Lars. We astronauts need the spaceman's rest.
2: Maybe. And I swear someday I'll toss half these space bums out of this place. Never let them in the front door again.
0: Or you shouldn't let them get you down, Lars.
2: Hey, don't get Lars Toner down. Don't worry yourself about that. Still, know if I didn't have a daughter to support, I'd be tempted to pack up and find a job back on Earth. And at that, it might be better for her.
0: Well, you'd both be missed, Lars.
2: Especially Sally, eh?
0: Well,
2: don't be embarrassed, boy. I know how you feel about her.
0: Well, I guess everyone on Luna Station knows.
2: You're a good man, Frank. The sort of man I'd pick for her myself. A captain on a schedule, transport, sober, good future. Frank, let me push my nose into your business. Why haven't you asked her to marry you?
0: Well, I have, Lars.
2: And she?
0: Well, I guess she's not ready to settle down yet.
2: Yes, I was afraid of that. She's like her mother used to be, wild.
0: Oh, I wouldn't say that.
2: You've heard about my wife, haven't you, Frank?
0: I've heard stories.
2: Her stories are true. Whatever they say is true. She ran away from me, Frank. Ran away with a bum. Left her husband and her baby for a no-good pilot of a tramp freighter who set his course towards Venus, traveled too close to the sun, and burned himself, his ship, and my woman to a blackened cinder.
0: Oh.
2: Sally was only 1 year old then. I raised her myself, watched her grow into a woman who looks like her mother did, and with her mother's blood.
0: She isn't her mother, sir.
2: Maybe she's not. But she has the same streak of wildness in her. I wish she'd marry a good man like you and settle down.
0: Well, I haven't given up on that.
2: No, no, of course you haven't, Frank. But you know what she does now? She comes to the rest and talks to the deep spacers, the captains who steer out beyond the asteroid belt. They have a certain look about them, Frank. A look like the one who... He... The man who took my Laura away.
0: Lars, you're making too much of this.
2: Maybe I am. Maybe I am. At any rate, I'd better get busy. Whatever you think of the spaceman's rest, it won't run itself.
0: Well, I'll go out with you.
2: Look, boy, there she is. You understand what I mean now?
0: What?
2: Sally. Look who she's with. He's one of them, all right. You can tell by looking at him. Tall, lean, with eyes you hardly dare to gaze into because of what they may have seen. She met him a week ago, and already she can't leave him alone. She's drawn to a man like a moth is drawn to a candle flame. I ought to go over there.
0: Lars, take it easy. But they're only talking. There's no crime in that.
2: Only talking, yes. But what are they talking about?
3: I see your father is staring at us, Miss Sally. I do not think he approves of our being together so much.
4: Poor Daddy. He's always worrying about me. My mother...
3: Yes, I've heard the story. It is a sad... What a have many sad tales a man can hear in his wanderings from planet to planet. Someone once said that human beings were meant to stay on their own world, and that any love affair that springs up away from Mother Earth is doomed from the start.
4: What a curious idea. You don't believe it, do you?
3: Well, when you've wandered for as long as I have, you simply don't know what to believe. But your father believed that you meet the same fate as your mother.
4: I think he really is. He says, I have my mother's blood in me. I think he really believes that he'll wake up some morning to find that I've followed some stranger into outer space.
3: And you? Could you do what your mother did?
4: I don't know. It would depend on the man, wouldn't it?
3: Why, that young man. The one standing with your father.
4: Oh, Frank. Mm-hmm. Oh, he's really very nice. He'll be an important man one day. He's already captain of the ship on the Martian Run.
3: But he's not for you?
4: No, he's not. I sometimes wish he were. But he's not. Oh, why am I telling you all this? A week ago, we were strangers.
3: And if I were your father, Miss Sally, I would worry about you in much the same way he does. You should be more wary of strangers.
4: But why? What can happen to me here?
3: Who can say? A man from deep space might be anyone. He might be a dangerous criminal, or worse, he might even be the wandering spaceman.
4: Oh, who?
3: A wandering spaceman. Now, don't tell me you haven't heard the tale.
4: No, I haven't.
3: Well, it also is a sad tale. The wandering spaceman was a captain in the early days of the Venus Run. He was young, bright, ambitious. Then one day, he met a girl. One very much like you, Miss Sally. He thought of her as the planets, the stars, the whole universe. Became engaged, and he had one more trip to make before they were to marry. While the captain was in space, the owner of the space line happened to come to Luna Station and met the girl. He was neither young nor handsome, but he did have one advantage. He was very, very rich. The girl left for Earth with him just 2 days before her captain was to arrive back on Luna. First, he thought of going after them, killing them both. But he realized that that would solve nothing. So he cursed all women and all men too. He swore that he never wanted to marry, he never wanted to look at another human being. The next morning, he took a spacecraft out for a test run.
4: And
3: never was heard from again.
4: But what happened?
3: Who knows? Some say that he wanders through the solar system, unable to land except once every 7 years. At that time, he's given a single week to find a woman who might share his loneliness.
4: And has he found one?
3: It's only a legend, remember.
4: What has he?
3: According to the story, no.

0: Father and I were worried about you, Sally.
1: Me? But why?
0: I think you know why. Where'd you sit down, Captain?
1: Oh, I forgot. You two don't know each other. Captain Von Graf, Captain Grassi.
2: Did you join us?
0: No, I really don't have time. Sally, I'd like to speak with you alone for a few minutes.
1: I'm sure it can wait, Frank. In the meantime, do sit down. Captain Von Graf has been telling me the most fascinating story.
0: I'm sure he has.
1: It's about a space captain who has cursed all women and is condemned to wander between the planets.
2: Perhaps you've already heard the legend of the wandering spaceman, Captain.
0: Wasn't there something else about his landing every so often in order to find a woman who would share his life with him? Hmm? This legend comes from Earth. It was told long before space travel was even heard of. Only then it was not a spaceship that the captain traveled in. It was an old-fashioned sailing ship in which he roamed the seven seas. And instead of the wandering spaceman, he was known as the Flying Dutchman.
2: Quite true, Captain. Isn't it interesting how old tales, like old truths, keep popping up over and over again?
0: I'm warning you, Captain, to stay away from Miss Toner.
2: I have no interest in getting into a brawl with you, sir.
0: Perhaps I'd better leave before the lady is further.
1: Wait a minute. Frank, let go of me. Captain Von Graf? Mitchell?
0: Wait a minute. Sally, come back here. Sally!
1: Mitchell, wait for me.
2: You want me, Miss Sally?
1: I'm so sorry for what happened with Frank. When I see him again, I...
2: Oh, don't be too hard on the young man, Sally. I can't blame him for what he did. If I had a girl such as you...
1: But I'm not his girl. I've already told you that.
2: And you're so literal, my Sally. Very well, if I admire the girl like you, if I hope to have a girl like you, then I would not be happy to see you with a man like myself. Sally, we have been seen together far too much over the past week for your friend's peace of mind or for your father's, for that matter.
1: And why shouldn't I be seen with you?
2: Use your own good judgment, Sally. What do you know of me? Only that I'm captain of the Stranger, the tramp freighter, doing odd jobs out among the larger asteroids. It's not a very good prospect for a lovely young girl.
1: No one seems to bother to ask me what I think.
2: Yes, you are right, Sally. Well, what do you think?
1: I don't know. Except that I want to know more about you. You're unlike anyone I've ever known, Mitchell. Even the other deep spaces. Somehow I have the feeling that we were intended to meet.
2: Perhaps it is better that we won't be seeing any more of each other.
1: What do you mean?
2: I'm leaving today, Sally. My ship is repaired and I must go back out there where I came from.
1: Must you? Can't you stay a second week at least?
2: No. No, I can't.
1: Take me with you then.
2: Take you with me? What?
1: Take me with you. Take me into the space with you and let me wander with you through the vastness beyond Venus and Mars. Let me see for myself the loneliness of space.
2: The loneliness?
1: Please, Mitchell. I will not be in the way. You'll hardly know you have me on board unless you want to.
2: No.
1: But why not?
2: No, no, Sally. I've said no. You are a silly, romantic child. Now, stay here on Luna Station where you belong. Or better still, if I were your father, I'd take you back to Earth where you can get those ridiculous notions out of your head.
1: Mitchell.
2: Sally, I mean it. You don't know who I am. You don't know what I am.
1: I think I do.
2: I'm like the wandering spaceman we were talking about. No one knows where I go or what I do. Sally, I travel into space and disappear for 7 years.
1: I know.
2: I'll say goodbye to you now, Sally. I'm going to the launching platform.
1: Goodbye.
2: Yes. You'll forget about me, Sally. You'll have to forget about me.
1: Kiss me once before you go.
2: Kiss you?
1: Yes. Just once before you go.
2: Sally. My Sally. If things were only different.
1: Yes.
2: Goodbye. Sally? Sally? There you are. Your father's worried sick. Van Graaff's due to take off within the hour, and he was worried that you decided to take off with him.
1: What?
2: But take off with him. Stow away if you had to.
1: Stow away.
2: Oh, come, Sally.
1: No. You go back, Frank. I want to be by myself for a few more minutes.
2: Well, where will you be?
1: Take Dad to the radar room. Van Graaff's ship is leaving, and I...
2: And you'll meet us there?
1: Of course. I'll meet you there.
3: I don't understand. Why didn't you bring her with you?
2: Don't worry, Lars. She said she'd meet us in the radar room. I suppose she wants to watch Van Graaff's ship as it gradually moves off the screen.
3: Yes, I suppose. Oh. But there's something about all this I just don't like.
2: Well, here we are at any rate.
3: He's not here. I told you, Frank. I told you there was something wrong.
2: Well, we can't know if there's something.
3: She's on that man's ship, I tell you. I don't know how she got on board, but she did somehow. I tell you, she's there.
2: Well, if you're sure, we could have the ship searched.
3: Don't waste time, man. Do it.
2: Launching room? Launching room. This is Captain Gradney speaking. I want you to hold the countdown for the spaceship Stranger, bound for the asteroid. Captain's name is... What's that? Are you sure?
3: Well, yes.
2: Yes, of course. Thank you.
3: What is it?
2: It was just taking off as I was speaking.
3: I knew it.
2: We actually don't know she was on board.
3: Where else would she be? Turn up that number 3 screen to see if we can track a ship.
2: There. It's that bright blip over there. We can keep her in sight for 2 or 3 hours.
3: I see it. It's starting the elliptical course towards the asteroid belt.
2: Look. What happened?
3: The blip. What happened to the blip?
2: It's gone.
3: But where? Oh, how did it go?
2: No. Let me see if I can find it on another screen. Could there have been an accident? A meteorite? An explosion? Something inside the ship?
3: No, I don't think so. If it was, it would have showed up on the screen. No, Jay, it just disappeared. One instant it was there, and the next instant, what? It's as if it vanished out of time and space as we know it.
2: What are you saying, Lars?
3: Remember what you were telling me. He was talking to Sally about.
2: What, the wandering spaceman? But that's
3: like the old Flying Dutchman, you said. Van Graaff is a Dutch name.

presented The Wandering Space Man, written by Mort Wilding and directed by Ted Bell. In the cast, Donald Buca, Jeff David, Francis Spanier, and David Kerman. Audio engineer Marty Sylvia. Sound technician Ed Blaney. Script editor Jack C. Wilson. Original music by Alexander Vlastostenko. Orchestra under the direction of Glenn Osser.

0: executive producer for Theater 5, Ted Bell. We invite your comment. Write to Theater 5, New York 23, New York. That's Theater 5, New York 23, New York. This is Fred Foy speaking.
1: We had a party last night. 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

0: Broadcasting Company invites you by transcription to join the chase. There's always the hunter and the hunted, the pursuer and the pursued. It may be the voice of authority or a race with death and destruction, the most relentless of the hunters. There are times when laughter is heard as counterpoint, and moments when sheer terror is the theme.
1: But always there is the chase.
2: I've never been blessed with more than just an ordinary memory. But I know I shall never forget the date, the exact hour and minute and second when I made up my mind to end it with my wife. It was in Istanbul, of all places, on a trip around the world. I had managed to sneak away from Martha, my wife, for another clandestine meeting with a girl I adored. Sybil, the most graceful creature who ever walked this earth. And as we sat in the shadows of a small park, our hands clasped, we could hear the voice of a muezzin calling from some nearby minaret.
3: George.
2: Yes?
3: What are you thinking?
2: I'm thinking of the day that I first met you, Sybil.
3: It's only been 3 weeks since I joined the boat at Southampton.
2: 3 weeks?
3: They've been glorious.
2: And I objected when my wife proposed this trip. A tour around the world with Martha, what could be more boring? And then we met aboard the boat. And here we are.
3: Yes, here we are. Where do we go from here, George?
2: Go? Well, we don't go anywhere.
3: You mean you're not going to tell her?
2: About us?
3: Naturally.
2: Why, I can't do that, Sybil.
3: Why not?
2: Why, just can't, that's all. And there's no need to. You said you were coming to the States when this trip is over. We can see each other freely, darling, without...
3: George.
2: Well?
3: Why... very rich, isn't
2: she? Well, I told you this.
3: And you hate to lose her money.
2: Oh, now, Sybil.
3: If you divorce her, she'll cut you off without a cent. Does it mean so much?
2: I don't quite follow you.
3: We can get along without her money, can't we? You're intelligent, attractive, and I can find a job of my own in your United States.
2: Oh, that's ridiculous.
3: Is it?
2: Now, let's not be silly about this. Darling, I... where are you going?
3: Back to the ship, alone. And I think it's time you went back to your wife and her money for good.
2: She just didn't understand, that's all. One does not leave a woman like Martha very easily. And besides, Martha depended on me. She had not been well, and she... oh, why lie to myself? Martha's feelings didn't enter into it. Sybil was right. It was Martha's money I hated to lose. Martha was waiting for me in our stateroom, as usual, with her mouse-colored hair done up in curlers and an inch of cold cream smeared over her sallow, homely face.
4: George?
2: Are you still up, Martha?
4: Where have you been?
2: Just seeing the town, that's all. You said you didn't want to leave the boat this afternoon. Do you expect me to remain here on the ship and bore myself to death?
4: Oh, now, don't be angry.
2: I'm not angry.
4: My headache's gone. I'll be fine tomorrow, George. Then I want you to show me the city. The ship doesn't leave until midnight, and I've arranged for a guide. I want to see the mosque and the minaret.
2: Well, then you won't need me. Your guide can show you around satisfactorily. And...
4: well, if you're going to be difficult about it, very well, then. I was thinking of buying you those cufflinks you wanted, but I'm in no mood to go shopping alone.
2: The sapphire cufflinks, Mother?
4: Yes.
2: You always take me so seriously. You know very well I'll go with you tomorrow.
4: You know what I want to see most, George? The red minaret. The one that Sultan built 500 years ago. They allow visitors to the top. And you can get a marvelous view of the entire city.
2: Well, I saw it from the outside this afternoon. It's never used anymore. It looks as though it's on the verge of crumbling. Typical tourist come-on. I don't think it'll be very interesting.
4: But they say it's so high.
2: Oh, about 5 or 6 stories. You've got to climb on foot all the way, frankly.
4: It's what, George?
2: Now that I think about it again, of course, why not? We could get some good pictures from the top.
4: That's just what I'd love to do, George.
2: Do we actually need a guide, though?
4: Well, could we see it alone?
2: Well, it might be fun, just you and I, Martha, with the romantic view of old Istanbul. Let's go up together with no one else, shall we?
4: I love you when you're like this, George. So thoughtful.
2: Yes. I'm very thoughtful, Martha, when it comes to you.
4: How much longer, George?
2: Well, I can see daylight above us, Martha. Just a few feet more.
4: Oh, the steps are so steep. They're easy for you, of course, but... Well, there's 15 years between us.
2: Oh, well, you're a lot younger than I am in every way but years, Martha. Come on, we're nearing the top. 2, 3, 5, and here we are.
1: The view was breathtaking. Below us was Istanbul, with its hundreds of mosques, lovely harbor, and it was wonderful to see. Providing you didn't let your eyes look down below the minaret to the street, because the effect was startling. It was at least a 200-foot drop, and a short stone shelf around the top only came to one's knees. A stiff breeze was blowing, and it almost seemed that if you got too close to the edge, the wind could send you hurtling down, down, down.
4: George!
2: Yes?
4: Oh, isn't it magnificent?
2: Yes.
4: We seem to be all alone, high above the world. Oh, I must take a picture. This seems like a likely spot.
2: That pillar is in your way, Martha. Don't you think you'd get a better shot if you stepped closer to the edge?
4: Here?
2: Yes, there.
4: Oh, the wind's so strong. Maybe you'd better come and hold me, George.
2: You'll be all right. Just take the picture from there.
4: All right, George.
1: As she placed the camera to her eye, she inadvertently moved to the very edge of the short protecting ledge. She didn't see the loose stone, just an inch from her left foot. But I saw it and said nothing. At that moment, a gust of wind, stronger than the rest, whistled through the minaret. She moved her foot to regain her balance, and it came in contact with the loose stone. As the stone gave way, she tripped and started to topple.
4: George!
1: She tried to regain her balance, but couldn't. Frozen, I watched her twist around and face me, her features agonized with fear. And then...
4: Save me, George!
2: I didn't push her, did I? Even if I had the idea, I did not go through with it. It was the wind and the loose stone, I tell you.
4: Save me, George! George!
1: I'll admit, that was something.

0: Mr. George Thurston?
1: Yes.
0: I am Captain Mohammed Bey's Turkish police. I know this is no time for questions, but a routine is routine. You understand?
1: Yes, of course.
0: You were alone on top of the minaret when the accident occurred.
1: Yes, we were.
0: Without a guide?
1: Yes.
0: You were standing how far away, may I ask, when the accident occurred?
1: About as far away as you are now.
0: And you couldn't save her?
2: But don't you think I would have if I...
0: Of course. I'm merely trying to get the precise details concerning the accident.
2: Why do you keep repeating the word accident like that?
0: It was an accident, was it not?
2: Naturally.
0: Your wife was rich, Mr. Thurston?
2: What has that got to do with it?
0: Please, don't take offense. This is an unpleasant task for both of us, and I dislike it as much as you do, my friend.
1: Well, then let's get it over with.
0: It is over, Pasha.
1: What did you call me?
0: Pasha. A term we Turks often like to use in connection with foreigners. It is an honorary title, and we find you Americans are amused by it.
2: Is the interview over, Captain?
0: I think so.
2: Well, now get back to the ship.
0: One moment. Haven't you forgotten something?
2: Forgotten something?
0: Your wife must be buried. She's still in the morgue.
1: I'll arrange for that. No.
0: And then you will leave with your ship when it sails for Beirut at midnight.
2: Well, of course. Nothing to keep me here, is there?
0: Nothing. Bon voyage, Pasha.
1: He bowed slightly and smiled. A short, fat man with a large mustache and skin like horsehide. And then I suddenly discovered I hated the very sight of him. And that he frightened me, too.
3: We're moving, George.
2: Oh, thank goodness. I am so glad to get away from Istanbul.
3: I guess you want to leave the boat at Beirut.
1: Leave? What for?
3: Surely you won't get very much pleasure out of the trip after what's happened.
2: There's no need to leave, Sybil. This will soon continue. I've told my lawyers in New York, and they're going to have the will probated and settle Martha's estate. It'll take a little time, but it'll be over when I arrive back home. Or, I should say, when we arrive back home, Sybil. What are you looking at, my dear?
3: Yeah, I'm behind you. You've been watching us for the past 5 minutes ever since we came out here on deck.
2: What, Mohammed Bey, the captain. What was he doing aboard the ship? For a moment I felt weak, helpless. And then I remembered. I had nothing to fear. My hands were clean. The entire affair was accidental. Sybil, would you mind going into the salon for a few moments? I know that man, and I'd like to speak to him alone.
3: Who is he?
2: He's just an official. Please, I'll see you later on.
3: It's after midnight. I think I'll go to bed. Kiss me good night, George.
2: For heaven's sake, not here, you fool.
3: George! I'll see you in the morning. Good night.
0: Good evening, Pasha.
2: Just what are you doing aboard this ship, Captain?
0: Sailing like you, Pasha.
2: Are you trying to be funny?
0: As a matter of fact, I'm attending a conference of police in Lebanon, Beirut to be exact. And as I had some time, I decided to travel by boat and relax.
2: Well, I hope that you have a pleasant trip.
0: Pasha.
2: The name is Thurston. George Thurston.
0: And that attractive woman I just saw.
2: Mind your own infernal business, do you understand? Good night.
0: Good night, sir.
1: I behaved like a fool and I knew it. You think I had some kind of a guilt complex the way I let him face me? I was innocent, wasn't I? I never touched her. Well, I don't have to prove that to myself. That night, I couldn't get to sleep. It was hot inside my cabin, and the sand barely stirred the stifling air. I took a sleeping pill, and it finally calmed me down. As I slept, I dreamed. If I had known before just what that dream would be, I'd have been happy to spend a sleepless night. I dreamed of Martha, and the way she looked at me before she died. I saw her again on an empty street, and I turned away to hurry in another direction. She was following me, chasing me. patiently, with her arms outstretched, the agony of horror on her face, and I ran faster, faster, until I thought my heart would burst. And then...
4: Save me, George! George!
1: I woke in a pool of perspiration, and yet I felt as though my body was seized in ice. Good morning, Sybil.
3: Good morning, Jeff.
1: May I sit here and have breakfast with you?
3: If you wish. Did you sleep well last night? You look so tired.
1: I slept very badly. I had a dream.
3: Dream?
1: I just as soon not repeat it. At any rate,
0: Good morning, Parson.
1: Good morning. We'd rather be alone with you.
0: I am Captain Bates, mademoiselle. I'm afraid your escort has forgotten the amenities.
1: This is Miss Sybil Smith. Sybil Smith.
0: A pleasure, Miss Smith.
3: How did you come?
1: Have you finished your breakfast, Sybil?
3: Yes, George.
1: Let's go out on deck, shall we?
3: But your coffee.
1: I'll have it served out there. Come on. Long.
3: Nice to have met you, Captain.
0: The pleasure was mine, Miss Smith. I'll see you later on.
1: Come on, Sybil. Let's get from there.
3: What's the matter? You will, George.
1: I'm all right now.
3: Why did you do it?
1: Why did I do what?
3: Tell him my name was Smith.
1: Oh. Well, I thought he had no right to barge in on us that way, and I just wanted to bait him.
3: Well, who is he?
1: Yes, just a Turk.
3: An army captain?
1: Yes, army captain. Let's not talk about him anymore. He's a very dull subject for conversation.
3: George, I know what you've been through during the past 2 days. I'm out of breath, upset you, but... Is there something else?
1: What do you mean?
3: You seem to be so nervous. So jumpy. There's something worrying you.
1: Nothing. Nothing at all. Let's take a turn around the deck, shall we? Nothing. Nothing is bothering me except. My hands were clean, I tell you. I did not kill her. I did not touch her as she fell. Not saving her was a negative action, not a positive one. It is not the same as deliberate murder. Or is it? Dr. Soda Stewart, take it double.
0: Your name is Soda Stewart.
1: Mohammed.
0: Well, we are becoming friends. You have never used my first name before, Parker.
1: What is your game, Captain?
0: My game? I'm sorry if you feel that way. I assure you, but by the way, this might interest you, Doctor. What is it? The picture postcard for tourists. Here, look. It is a photograph of the Red Minaret.
5: What are you trying to do? Sasha,
0: please.
5: I'll tear this thing to shreds. From now on, keep away from me, you hear? Keep away.
1: It was a stupid outburst, that isn't it? But the fellow drove me for it. A moment later, I hurried out of the salon and back to my cabin. I stripped off my coat and tie and lay down on

0: This time I was on a terrace roof high above the city. Suddenly, Martha appeared. She floated toward me, her arms outstretched, and I stumbled back to the edge of the roof. And she followed, staring at me with those remorseful eyes. And then just as I reached the edge, I stepped aside, and Martha floated past me. And, oh,
1: save me!

0: think I passed your cabin. I heard screams.
1: Yes.
0: What
1: was
0: it?
1: I
0: doubled it. How can you?
1: Please, I've got to get off.
0: Oh, darling, of course. I'll leave you.
1: Yes, and you'll fly. You'll fly back home. I'm sick of the ship, and I'm sick of Captain Bates.
0: What's Captain Bates got to do with anything?
1: And his name. I can name you. Sybil, I'm tired. I want to rest here alone. Do you mind?
0: No, of course not. I'm sure you're all right.
1: No, I'm fine. Just leave me for a while, my dear. I'm sure that everything will work itself out. I lay on the bed for hours after she was back. Not daring to shut my eyes. I heard the ship bell at 2. Then, at 4, I struggled against falling.

0: tried. I pulled myself out on the upper deck and collapsed in the deck chair.
1: Good morning, Butler. You, again? You look tired today. Have you been getting enough sleep, Master?
2: Well, what do you want? Why don't you leave there alone?
1: Oh, I have news for you, Butler. News? The ship is putting into the port that he feels this evening. I have just spoken to the captain.
2: Putting in the port? What for?
1: The captain has just put his word that there is a violent storm brewing in the southern Aegean and moving north. He will tie up in port for 48 hours until the storm is gone. I say, his fleet dies and dies. But I shall remain on board and continue the journey. What about you?
2: I'll remain on board too, Mister.
1: Yes. Yes, sir. How far did you say you were from your unhappy wife when she said?
2: That is none of your confounded business anymore.
1: But it will remain your business, my friend, till the day you die.
2: What do you mean by that,
1: Colonel? Ah, here, son, here. Companion, with you. I'll leave you alone to bask in calm skies. Au revoir.
3: Wasn't that the captain?
0: Yes. But forget about him. Sybil, we're going to put in the port tonight.
3: Tonight?
0: There's a storm coming up. We're going to ride it out and be here. But I am leaving the ship. I want you to stay on board until tomorrow morning and then join me in Istanbul.
3: Why do you want me to stay?
0: To keep the captain. Oh, I'll do as I say. I'll meet you at the Moscow Hotel tomorrow.
3: Then you are running away from him.
0: Sybil,
3: look. You lied to me about his being an army officer. You got to with the police. Then you lied about my name and mouth.
2: Talking like that, I know what's on your mind.
3: Sure.
2: You think that I tell the truth. I swear that I didn't speak false. I didn't have to say what I did. Suppose I did let him.
0: I didn't mean that. No, Sybil, come back.
3: Come back.
1: Hit by me as we wouldn't. I didn't care.

0: 15 minutes. 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I tried to. 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
1: I see the horrible specter of Martha closing in on me, accusing me, asking me with her eyes why I let her die when I couldn't save her.
0: The ship doctor said,

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sitting alone in my hotel room now, and I can hear them resonating, calling me Cloud. I have kept these events down as they happened to me, for the rest of them, so that I may be kept carried by those who may be interested. 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
1: 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The Air Hunters. Starring Ken Berry. Joanne Worley. And Edgar Bergen. 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
1: Quinn has been trying to locate Helen Martin, missing heiress to a hidden fortune. He's been fishing for clues, but to this point has caught only a good case of pneumonia. He meets Virginia Clay, Helen Martin's aunt, who sends him back to California into a post office box. Dean Quinn, back in California, back to his girl, Beth Temple, and into the fire, brought upon by the arrival of the irrepressible Stella Pasek from Chicago. But it's the business of air hunting that Dean Quinn has chosen, so he follows the trail north to San Francisco, then back to Los Angeles, to the mansion of the young and beautiful, mysterious Florenzia Monti, but still not a trace of Helen Martin. He has no idea where or even who she is, nor for that matter does he know exactly how he got to where he is, in a swimming pool, half-drowned and bleeding, and not alone. His company is dead, murdered. Dean Quinn wants to know, in a word, why. The Air Hunters resumes after this message.
4: Hi, this is Buddy Merrill from the Lawrence Welk Band, and I'd just like to say, if you're a veteran just returning to civilian life, the Veterans Administration urges you to take advantage of your rights under the GI Bill. If you need additional education, you may have as much as 36 months of schooling coming to you. If you haven't finished high school, you may do so and still have your full GI school time coming to you for college or other education. You get paid every month while you work toward your diploma. So, why not get on with that GI schooling? Don't let the opportunities that could be yours pass you by because you aren't prepared. Don't let the rights you earned while in uniform go unused. This is Buddy Merrill saying, get full information from VA. Get started in school under the GI Bill and follow the road to success that millions of veterans have taken.

0: I pulled myself out of the pool and staggered into the living room. It was a mess. A disaster area. It looked worse than my head felt. Whoever had bopped me and killed her. Come on, Boyle. Remember it all or they'll get you for sure. Water. The harbor. Water. What am I thinking of? The McAllister. I went to the pier to talk to Albert Kress about Edgar Rhine.
1: Sure, I knew Edgar Rhine. Often wondered what happened to him. Last saw him maybe 15 years ago. He was second engineer aboard the Sulu Seas, a tanker older than Noah's Ark. I was on her, too, as an A.B. Have more coffee?
0: No thanks, Mr. Kress.
1: Well, we picked up a cargo of crude in the Persian Gulf, sailed up to the Red Sea, to the Med, and played over in Istanbul a couple of days, and sailed back to the States. We got held up at customs when we berthed in Jersey. Ship was swarming with treasury men. They'd been tipped off that we'd picked up some junk in Turkey. Point I'm making, Rhine left a ship there in Jersey. Well, what was odd was he'd signed on from the West Coast.
0: You mean he deserted?
1: No, he just drew his pay and walked off. Didn't say goodbye or go to hell.
0: I drove back to face Walden again. I thought maybe what Kress had told me might perk him up a little.
2: So what?
0: Well, I don't think old Rhine was in on the smuggling from the start, but he knew that engine room and everything in it. He found where the stuff was hidden, quit the ship, and walked off with a couple of tobacco tins of pure morphine.
2: I won't condone that. $100,000 from dope, salted away in little bank accounts under different names. The government will attach those accounts when they're revealed in probate.
0: No, they won't. They'd only be guessing. There's absolutely no proof. Besides, there's the statute of limitations.
2: I'm not going to argue with you, Quinn. You got me into this, but I'm getting out now.
0: You can't. We've got a contract for a year.
2: Oh, have we? There's your contract. Want to sue me?
0: So I was canned. On my way out of Walden's office, I asked Nora, his secretary, to refer any telephone calls for me to El Cairo Court. Flat broke again and really down. I went back to Betts.
3: Hello, honey. Stella and I have been out shopping. Well, how'd it go at the office today?
0: Oh, great, if you dig getting fired.
3: Oh, Dean. Well, what are you going to do?
0: I don't know. I guess I could go back to passing out handbills.
4: Hey, maybe I could fix you up with a job. One of the boys at the club quit last night.
0: A job doing what?
4: Parking cars.
0: How much? You know, I've been making pretty good bread.
3: You'll do it.
0: So I took it. That night, Beth drove Stella and me to work at the Yodel A-Go-Go. It had no parking lot of its own. Steep hills above and steep hills below. I could tell right off it was going to be tough sledding. Stella introduced me to a young dude in a red T-shirt and tight white stretch pants.
4: Kilroy, this here's my very own first cousin, Dean.
0: Stella, I don't think that's...
4: He needs a job real bad, and right away I thought of you, Kilroy.
5: Really? You thought about me?
4: Yeah, he's an awful good driver, and I think you were just so sweet. You know what I mean?
0: How could Kilroy say no? He couldn't say anything at all with his eyes popping out, watching Stella slink into the club. Then the suckers began arriving, and we, the real suckers, started parking cars. We stashed them all up and down the side streets on both sides of Sunset, anywhere within 5 blocks. Then we had to whip back to the club on a dead run for the next one. By the time the club closed, I was a basket case. This wasn't a job for someone with chronic pneumonia. Back in El Cairo, I found Beth asleep on the couch. She left me a note explaining why. Dear Chaser, a girl named Nora called to leave a message for you that another girl named Zia wants you to call her in the morning. I think you should know that this is not an answering service and you might think about looking for new pastures to graze in. Let sleeping giants lie. Beth. I met Zia for lunch at the Barrier Reef, a little restaurant on the beach near Malibu. Seems she was interested in buying a paid-up insurance annuity.
4: Could you sell me one?
0: Sure, I guess so. How large an annuity?
4: Oh, $250,000.
0: $250,000?
4: I want one that will pay me, say, $10,000 a year for the rest of my life.
0: Yes. Sure, of course. Well, I'll work out the details.

Metropolitan Life knows how important the future is to you and your family. We've been preparing hard for the future so that your Metropolitan representative is qualified to help you prepare for it better. Because the better prepared you are, the better your future will be.

0: I didn't tell Zia I wasn't working for Walden any longer because, knowing Walden, I knew he wouldn't turn down the kind of business I had in my pocket. My commission would be somewhere around $7,500, exclusive of what Walden made for overriding it. I swaggered into his office and we drew up another contract. 3 days later, I called Zia at home.
1: I must talk to you about the project again.
0: What? You haven't changed your mind?
1: I don't want to discuss it over the phone. If you could meet me this afternoon, why not drive with me to Palm Springs? We can talk on the way.
0: Boy, oh, this is the way to do business. I've never been out this way before.
2: About that annuity, Dean. I want it in the name of Constance Niles.
0: I thought it was for you.
2: Of course it's for me. I simply want it in another name. Is it so wicked to want to save taxes?
0: Well, no, but I doubt the insurance company will issue to a false name. And Internal Revenue has laws, too.
2: All right. But I think I can convince you. If not, perhaps I'll have to cancel the policy.
0: Just checking out the way Zia was built, I didn't need much coaxing. The hideaway was several miles outside of Palm Springs, a sprawling desert adobe the same color as the sand surrounding it. The place was closed up. No servants were there or anybody. The small cottage, as she called it, was actually a vast ranch house, complete with air conditioning. Zia opened a bottle of champagne and another of brandy and mixed French 75s. We sat on the patio beside the swimming pool, watching the mysterious blue desert night come down. The moon was a huge incandescent globe that pulverized the heavens with powdered light. The whole scene was totally surreal. I couldn't believe what was happening. Boy, oh, she was really some tomato. By the time we left Palm Springs for Los Angeles the next day, Zia had me convinced. Convinced that if I didn't change the name on the annuity to Constance Niles, I'd lose the sale and never see her again. And I didn't intend to do either. Hi, I'm back.
3: And just in time. Kilroy says you're fired if you don't show up tonight. And after all the humiliation I had to go through to get you the job.
4: I know, dear.
0: Hey, since when have you ladies decided to run my life for me? From now on, I am running my own. I'll pack my stuff and get out.
3: Where are you going? The Century Plaza? And how much money you got?
4: He doesn't have $10.
3: And he'll spend that out chasing girls. It's a good thing he's got you, Beth, to keep an eye on him.
4: Dean, why don't you move back into number 9? Stella can move in with me.
0: Oh, please. Knock it off. So I moved into number 9 and Stella started camping with Beth. Until my insurance commission came through, I still needed the tips from the parking lot. There was a lousy band playing that night, and business was slow, so I didn't make much money, but at least I kept most of my sweat inside my body. Stella got a ride from that same guy as last time, but in a different car. A shiny, new domestic model, about a half a block long, and Kilroy was plenty teed off.
5: Hey, Dean, looky here. I guess I fixed that creep. Took it right out of his glove compartment.
0: Kilroy... That's a gun.
5: Yeah. Real pretty, ain't it? Yaffe Kush don't go in for no cheap stuff.
0: Yaffe Kush?
5: Yeah, the jerk driving Stella home big time. Big shot. Syndicate. This has got to be worth at least $50.
0: Are you out of your mind? You stole a gun from him? He'll come back looking for it.
5: Nah. He's got plenty more. Hey, Dean. Be on time tomorrow now, will you?
0: Hey, Kilroy. Look at that broad.
5: Where?
0: Over there, across the street.
5: I don't see no broad.
0: Oh, you missed her. She's gone now. Well, see you tomorrow.
5: Yeah.
0: I couldn't let Kilroy keep that gun. He was an all right guy, and I didn't want to see him getting snuffed for something so dumb. So while he was looking across the street, I lifted the gun from his saddlebag. After he was gone, I put it in a paper bag and I hid it in the bushes by the club. Let's see, that was Friday night. I called in sick on Saturday, and Sunday the club's closed. I was in bungalow 9 about 10:30 Sunday night, washing out my drip-dry shirt when... Yeah?
3: Hi, it's Ford.
0: Stella? Out. Out!
3: Gee, it's nice to be alone at last. Beth's gone to a movie.
0: Stella, go back to Beth's place. You know what she'd think if she found you here.
3: Oh, boy, I wouldn't want to hurt Beth. We're dear friends. But you did break up with her, didn't you?
0: Do you have anything cooking on the stove?
3: No. Why?
0: Well, in that case, Beth's bungalow is on fire.
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8: There was a time when people thought there really was a fountain of youth, and that it was possible to turn iron into gold, the thing some people used to believe. Even today, there are people who still think all aspirin is alike. But the fact is, all aspirin is not alike. Bayer tested its aspirin against every leading brand. The test showed, for quality, Bayer is superior. Remember, as with all medicines, read and follow label directions carefully. When you get a headache, get Bayer, the better quality aspirin.
0: I guess it was the most excitement they'd had in the neighborhood for some time. All those sirens and flashing red lights brought people together who hadn't seen each other in years. Actually, the fire wasn't that bad. The cops seemed to think the blaze was a cover-up for something else. Maybe robbery. They noted that the furniture was smashed and the drawers emptied out. As far as Stella and I could see, nothing was missing, so they wrote it up as a stock case of teenage vandalism. After they'd gone, does Yaffe Kush know you live here?
3: Of course not.
0: Then how have you been getting home? On a magic carpet?
3: For your information, Mr. Cush is a gentleman, which is more than I can say for you. He calls me a cab whenever I want to come home.
0: It never occurred to you he might own the cab company?
3: Mr. Cush is in the machine business, Mr. Smarty.
0: Sure he is. Slot machines, vending machines, political machines.
3: Oh, I hate you.
0: Oh, hate me later. Help me clean up this mess before Beth gets home. I didn't come right out and say to Stella that I thought Yaffe Kush had been there looking for his missing gun and tried to burn the place down when he couldn't find it. The next day, I went to see Walden about any late developments in the Florenzia Monte Constance Niles deal.
9: Ah, Quinn, come in.
0: Back to the old drawing board, I see.
9: I just can't seem to give it up or beat the damn thing.
0: You ever consider cheating?
9: There's a letter for you. It's from Chicago.
0: It's a photostat of Etta Rhine's and Charlie Martin's marriage license.
9: Still plugging away, eh, Quinn?
0: Another bummer. Etta Rhine's father was Henry Rhine. So if, and I don't even know if I can find out, if Henry Rhine and Edgar Rhine were brothers, that would make Helen Martin, wherever she is, Edgar's grandniece, not his granddaughter.
9: So what? We're off the Ryan case anyway.
0: Yeah. Well, there's still my insurance commission.
1: Hello?
0: Zia, it's Mia. Clean Dean. It's all set.
1: Wonderful. I'll be out by Palm Springs tomorrow. What do you say we meet at the hideaway? 8 o'clock? We'll have a private little party in honor of the event.
0: Boy, oh, that sounds terrific. I'll bring the papers.
1: I'll bring the money. $250,000 in cash.
0: Cash? What's wrong with a cashier's check?
1: It'll be safe. I'll keep it under lock and key in my cosmetics box in the trunk of the car. Besides, a cashier's check would involve a bank, and I don't see where it's any of their business, do you?
0: Well, no, I guess you're right. See you at 8.
1: Bye now.
0: The next morning, I rented a car and drove all over town to make sure everything was in perfect running condition. At 6 o'clock, I couldn't sit any longer. I made sure I had the papers, and... Oh, no. No, why now? Why me?
10: Won't you start?
0: No.
10: Well, what are you going to do?
0: I don't know. I can't kill myself without fumes.
10: You can use my car. I won't need it tonight.
0: Oh, girl-o, you'd do that for me? I was almost to the freeway when I thought of something. Bringing all that cash back with me could be dangerous. So I turned up Wilcox and headed towards Sunset in the Strip. Kilroy wasn't there yet, so nobody recognized me when I went looking in the bushes. I found the paper bag with Yoppie's gun, then headed out for Palm Springs. A bit late, but on my way. I thought I could make up some lost time out in the open road, but I made a wrong turn, and I was halfway to Indio before a gas station attendant straightened me out. It was almost 9:30 when I made the turn onto the long dirt road. I threaded my set of wheels into the five-car garage attached to the house. The garage was empty, except for the stodgy, square, conservative coupe she had driven down in. I parked beside it and got out. As I walked past the car, I remembered the cosmetics case locked in the trunk. Pretty baby. $250,000. I'll take real good care of you. Hello? Zia, it's Mia! I walked from the garage around the house to the main entrance. The wind was up. I dodged a tumbleweed that blew across the lawn. The desert cools off fast at night. I hoped it hadn't cooled her off towards me. The lights were on in the living room, so she was here like she'd promised. I punched the doorbell. I stood there quite a while, but no one answered. I was getting impatient, both for Zia and my commission. You know, 33% of nothing is nothing. I knocked on the door, just one little rap, and it swung open. Anyone here? At ease, dry your tears. Dean's here. Hello, anyone home? The living room was empty. Also the dining room, the library, sunrooms, kitchen, and the game room. The whole joint was deserted. I opened the sliding glass door and stepped outside to the patio and pool. The outdoor lights were off, and it was plenty dark. Almost concealed in the darkness by the side of the pool nearest to me, something was bobbing in the water. I stepped to the edge of the pool to take a better look. Oil. Zia stared up at me from the water. Her eyes and her mouth were wide open, and her hair was matted to the side of her head. Except for the features of her face and the curled fingers of one outstretched hand, her body was suspended a few inches beneath the surface. I didn't have a chance to see any more because, without warning, my arms were pinned behind me and some ape had his hands around my throat. There were two of them, but I couldn't see who they were. Then I got zapped upside my head. Ow! Like I told you, if you're not careful, you can get killed.
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1: Agent B-9, I am assigning you to Colonel Cranach at the fortress here. Somehow, military information of the greatest importance is being stolen at this point. We are sure of this fact. Last week, a spy was killed attempting to leave the country. Complete reports of tests conducted here less than 24 hours before his death were found on his body. Here is a complete record of the case. Report to the colonel at once. Keep me informed.

0: few hours later, Agent B9 and his assistant, Rita Drake, drove to the fortress. They arrived just after lunch and found the colonel resting on the porch of his home in Officers Row.
1: I hope we haven't arrived at an inopportune time, Colonel.
2: Not at all, Deke. And I am very glad to see both you and Miss Drake. Sit down, please.
3: Thank you.
1: Well, Colonel, this is as good a place to talk as any. Have you any theories as to how the defense plans were stolen?
2: No, B-man. I have no idea at all. I am completely bewildered. I have spent hours, many hours, trying to reach a solution. I'm certain my officers are trustworthy, and yet...
1: Suppose you tell me all about the field tests, where they were conducted and under what conditions.
2: Well, our testing fields are about 10 miles to the south. Now, I'm absolutely certain the tests could not have been observed. Absolutely certain.
1: Go on.
2: None of the men taking part could possibly know the details. Of course, each would know what he himself was doing. But to fit the whole together, no. No, it is impossible. No one but myself and my officers could possibly do that.
1: The final plan was drawn on the field?
2: No. After the tests were completed, my staff gathered in my office. We all had our notes. And the final defense plan was drawn there. We worked them out there together, plotted the plan in detail. And a little after 6 in the evening, we placed everything in my safe.
1: Your officers under guard?
2: Oh, of course. There's a sentry on duty night and day. You see, Agent B9, it's bewildering. It's in fact almost impossible. Within just a few hours after the plans were put in the safe, a spy was carrying a copy out of the country. And yet, as far as I can see, the papers in the safe show no sign of being touched.
1: Sounds baffling. Must be some explanation. Where is your office, Colonel Cranach?
2: About 100 yards from the new administration building.
1: The new administration building? Is that the building now under construction that we noticed as we came in?
2: Yes, that is it. Oh. It will be completed in another 60 days. I am presently working in a temporary shelter, a typical army field office set up for me where the old administration building burned down last year.
1: I see. That's interesting. You say it's a typical office of the type you would use in the field.
2: Yes.
1: Was it built by your men here at the fortress?
2: Why, yes, of course.
1: Then I want to see that office, Colonel. Let's go there at once before word spreads around that I'm here.

0: As 8 and B-9, Rita, and the colonel walked to the temporary office quarters, B-9 asked permission for himself and Rita to examine the office thoroughly before the colonel entered.
1: You want me to wait outside the door? But why, B-9?
0: I have my reasons, Colonel. I won't keep you standing here long. You will grant me permission to go in with Miss Drake alone?
1: Why, yes, of course.
0: Thank you. Rita, I don't want you to speak a word above a whisper when we get inside.
2: I understand, B-9.
0: We'll go in.
1: Very large. Stand right where you are for a minute.
2: B-9, what are you looking for?
1: I'm not sure, Rita. I look around the safe first. Everything's all right here. Out a window.
2: You're not looking for a bomb.
1: No, but something equally dangerous. Wait, I'm going to move the desk. Don't want to make any noise right now. Everything seems in order. Wait.
2: I around silver disc. B-9, what is it?
1: Don't talk, Rita.
0: Now, open the door and call the colonel.
2: Is it all right to talk?
0: Yes, I'll explain when the colonel's here.
2: Colonel, will you come in, please?
1: Yes, certainly. Are you both satisfied that... Why, you've been moving your furniture.
0: Yes, colonel, and I found this.
1: Round silver disc.
0: It's a new type of dictaphone button, Colonel. Here's the answer of how the defense plans were stolen. Someone listened to you. Every word in this office is taken down and copied.
1: A spy. But he can hear us now. He'd get away.
0: No, I've disconnected the wires. In just a minute, I'm going to attach them again.
1: Well, you're going to do what?
0: Colonel, listen to my plan. In just a minute, I'm going to reconnect these wires. Then, I want you to greet me as if I were just arriving. Do you understand?
1: Yes. Yes, I think I do.
0: As soon as the dictaphone is connected, I'll greet you and ask you to have your officers assemble here to talk over the change in the defense plans. You'll call your officers, and while you're talking, I'll trace these wires and find out who is listening.

0: In 10 minutes, the colonel's staff was assembled in his office. As they talked, B-9 traced the dictaphone wires. They led him to the radio room of the fortress. A few minutes later, he rejoined Rita outside the colonel's office.
1: I discovered the spy here within the fortress, Rita. It's the radio man. I saw him listening while the staff talked.
2: Have you placed him under arrest?
1: No. The colonel is changing the defense plans. The spy is taking everything down. It's a perfect plan, Rita. The radio man worked with the electricians. He probably put the dictaphone in when he was helping wire the temporary office or when the telephone was installed. He listens whenever he wants to. No one thinks it's queer to see the radio operator wearing earphones. It's perfect.
2: When are you going to arrest him?
1: Tonight, probably. The colonel is outlining a new defense plan now. Of course, it's all false, but the spy doesn't know it. And tonight, he'll probably try to deliver the plans to the man who employs him. We'll follow and arrest them both.

B-9 was right. That night, the wireless operator left the fortress and went into the city. On his way, he stopped and purchased a newspaper, which he folded and put under his arm. When he reached the city, he went directly to a great cathedral. Agent B-9 and Rita followed him into the church.

0: I see him, Dinan. He's kneeling in the pew ahead.
1: Yes. I don't understand his coming here.
0: Why, Dinan, he's not really praying. He didn't have time. Look, he's leaving already.
1: Wait, Dinan. Don't follow him. We're going to stay here.
0: But he'll get away.
1: We know where to find him. Do you see what he's done? He's left his newspaper in the pew. Watch what happens.
0: Oh, watch out, Dinan. There's another man coming. He'll hear you.
1: This man also has a newspaper under his arm. Rita, he's taking the same pew. And now he's put his newspaper down. Watch. He won't pray either. 2 seconds, he'll get up and take the newspaper the radio man left. The information is folded in the paper. Wish I could see his face.
0: He's getting up, Dinan.
1: Rita, that man is Gregory Bellstock, desperate international spy. Keep your head down as he passes us. I'm going to arrest him as soon as he's outside.
0: He's seen us, Dinan. Where he goes?
1: After him.
0: Dinan, he's at the bottom of the steps. He's running.
1: He's crossing the road. Look, the car.
0: Dinan, the car hit him.

0: Special Agent B9 reporting, K7. The mystery of how the defense plans were stolen has been solved. One man, the radio operator of the fortress, has been arrested and faces court-martial. He was in the employ of Gregory Verstock, the famous international spy. Verstock was struck by a car and killed while attempting to escape. The case is closed.
1: Today, many spies are men and women without a country and without a god. They work against world peace and against humanity. Listen for my next story. This is K7 speaking.

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1: Strange Wills. Starring the distinguished Hollywood actor Warren William and featuring Carlton Young with Howard Culver and an all-star Hollywood cast. Original music by Del Castillo.
2: Dead men's wills are often strange. We cannot attempt to understand them or try to find the answers. We can but tell the story.
3: This is Warren William bringing you the story, Dance Director. But first,

0: And now back to Warren William as John Francis O'Connell in Dance Director.
1: An opening night on Broadway invariably brings back a flood of memories and stories about the private lives of many of the stars whose names have written theatrical history. One name in particular, that of Margot Davis, stands out above all the rest. I knew Margot when she began her climb on Broadway. In fact, I was her father's lawyer. It was upon his suggestion that I drew his will with the provision that his only child and heir at law must first earn her own living for 1 year before acquiring his estate, roughly estimated at around $10 million. He wanted her to learn the value of a dollar, the hard way. I remember the day I called upon her at the Davis Hut townhouse. It was a few weeks after her father had been buried. I found Margot in the music room.

0: May I interrupt?
1: Oh, John, you startled me.
0: I'm sorry. I hated to interrupt your playing, Margot.
1: Well, I'm glad you did. I'm afraid it's a dreary old piece anyway. Well, come on in and sit down, won't you?
0: Thank you. Margot, may I have your undivided attention for just a few minutes until I tell you what I have to say?
1: I'll be very attentive.
0: Good. Now then, Margot, you've had rather a sheltered life to date, haven't you?
1: Extremely.
0: Did you learn anything?
1: Well, that depends. I know which fork to use at dinner. I know how to dress, conservatively.
0: Did you learn how to work for a living?
1: Work? Well, quite frankly, John, I've never earned a penny in my life. But I'm not afraid of work, if that's what you mean.
0: Your father was a hard worker, Margot.
1: He loved it.
0: He did more than love it. He believed in it.
1: Just what are you getting at, John?
0: Only this. His estate will net around $10 million. But in order to make sure that you learn the value of a dollar, he made a special provision in his last will.
1: A special provision?

0: I've had a yen for almost 2 years. Uh-huh. I'll start looking for a job in the morning, and when I get it, you'll see a transformation you'll never forget.
1: What will it be, Margot?
0: Margot Davis, Broadway chorus girl.
1: True to her word, Margot Davis started out bright and early the next morning to look for a job as a chorus girl. She bought a copy of Variety and read that Bert Frost, dance director of the Broadway Follies, was holding auditions. Margot caught the subway and went over to the Harris Theater. It was jammed with girls, beautiful girls, all trying out for the dancing line.
2: All right now, chicks, line up across the stage. That's right, spread out. Spread out, give yourself plenty of room. Hey, Blondie, you in the polka dot sunsuit. Park the gum. This is for the Follies, baby, the Follies, not Minsky's burlesque. Okay, that's fine. Now listen, chicks. Pete here at the piano is going to do a time step rhythm. Now, starting with the girl at the left, I want each of you to pick up the beat when your turn comes and do about four bars the time step. Do you all get it?
3: Yeah, sure.
2: All right, then, Pete, let's have it.

0: Good, good. What's your name?
1: Alice Allison.
0: All right, Alice. See me after rehearsal. Come on, next. Let's go. Oh, no, no. Oh, hold it. Hold it, Pete. What's your name, kid?
2: Margot Davis, Miss Frost.
0: Well, Margot, you've got a nice figure. Your face is cute, too. But, honey, this is a tryout for a dance line, not a kangaroo hop. Okay, next girl.
3: Well, Margot walked slowly downstairs to the dressing room. She learned quickly and bitterly that it takes more than a pretty face and a nice figure to crash a Broadway chorus line. As she entered the dressing room, an old-time Broadway hoofer, Rena Blake, saw her in tears and walked over to her.
4: What's the matter, kid? Been kicked around a bit?
5: He said I danced like a kangaroo.
4: Why, that's so and so. Yeah, but that's just like him. He's just a Broadway jerk for my dough.
5: But I wanted so hard to...
4: Yeah, I know. You wanted to make the grade on Broadway. And the guy that wrote that song, There's a Million Tears for Every Light on Broadway, wasn't kidding, was he?
5: I guess not.
4: What's your name?
5: Margot Davis. What's yours?
4: Rena Blake. The oldest hoofer on the stem. I ain't bragging, honey, but three facelifts ago, I look classier than all them dames up there rolling the one. And I can still outdance any of them.
5: Oh, Rena, I feel terrible. I counted on this job so much.
4: What'd that old goat say to you, honey?
5: He said I had a cute face and that my figure was good, but...
4: Yeah, I know. You can't do the time step.
5: That's right.
4: Ever danced before?
5: Just a little, for fun.
4: Well, I say you got a lot of nerve, kid. Any girl who tries to crash a Bert Frost production and doesn't even know the time step. Oh, boy.
5: But I didn't know it was so hard.
4: Yeah. Well, you still want to make it?
5: Uh-huh. But how can I? He knows me now. He wouldn't let me try again.
4: Listen, he's going to try our 600 babe today and tomorrow.
5: But I still don't know how to do...
4: Suppose you get into your street clothes and come with me, huh?
5: With you? Where are you...
4: Now, don't go asking questions. But I'll tell you this. I got a little apartment over on East 54th. I got a tap board, too. Get it?
5: You mean...
4: I ain't promising nothing, kid. But if you're game and your feet hold out, I'm going to teach you what you need before tryouts tomorrow morning. And then you can come back and knock Mr. Bert Frost for a loop.
5: But won't he, Mr. Frost, recognize me, Rena?
4: Recognize you? Oh, honey, listen. With 600 pairs of gams to look at, that guy ain't going to remember your face. Believe me. All right, honey, let's try it again.

0: Remember, and right foot, pick it up, hop down. 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Left foot, that's it. That's it, kid, you got it. You got it.
1: Oh, and I'm dead. I'm exhausted, but I'm happy.
0: Yeah, I'll bet you are, kid. Well, it's 4 a.m., honey. Better knock off for a few hours of shut-eye so we can be in first-class shape by 10 o'clock tomorrow.
1: Oh, I'll be asleep before you can turn off the light.
0: I just can't wait to see Bert Frost's face when you go into your dance in the morning. I just can't wait.
2: All right, girls. All right, line up across the stage. Now, pay attention. When you get into your practice clothes, I want each of you to do a waltz clog for me this morning. Do about 4 bars each, okay?
1: Okay.
0: Why, that dirty double-crosser.
1: Waltz clog. Oh, Rena, what can I do?
0: Wait. Let's stay right here on the wings and watch. And then when your turn comes...
1: Yeah, when my turn comes, I'll still only know the time step. Oh, Rena, there's only a few girls left. It's almost time for me to go on stage. What'll I do?
0: Get in there and pitch, kid. Remember, it's 1, 2, 3, 4, 5. 1, 2, 3, 4, 5. 1, 2, 3, 4, 5.
2: All right, last group on stage. Hurry up. Line up, girls. We haven't got all day.
1: 1, 2, 3, 4, 5.
2: Okay, same thing. Now pick up the beat and give me about 4 bars of the waltz clog. Starting off with the first girl at the left. All right, Pete. That's all. Next girl.

0: baby.
1: My mother.
0: Well, go back home and tell her to guess again. All right, next girl. Wait a minute. Hold it, Pete. Hey, you, haven't I seen your legs before?
2: No, I don't think
0: Weren't
2: so.
0: Weren't you here yesterday?
2: Here?
0: Yeah, right here on this stage. You couldn't do the time step, remember?
2: Oh, no, I can do the time step. Want to see?
0: Listen, honey, I'll bet you a job in the line against a hamburger sandwich that you can't.
2: You will, huh? All right, turn on the music.
0: Okay, Pete, give the little lady music. Okay, honey, you win. I guess my eyes are going bad. First time in my life I ever forgot a pair of legs. Wait a minute. Honey, you're in.
2: Oh, thank you, Mr. Frost. Thanks.
0: Now, don't thank me, honey. What's more, when we're through here, I'll buy you that hamburger, too.
3: Oh, well, that's the way Margot Davis crashed her way into the Broadway Follies, the hard way. From that day on, Bert Frost saw more of Margot than just at rehearsals. In fact, their backstage romance was the talk of the cast. Everything would have been all right, too, if Gloria Wainwright, the leading lady, hadn't heard about it. She, too, it seems, was in love with the gentleman. And now a chorus girl, some cheap little minx, she surmised, was trespassing on what she thought was her property. She decided to have a talk with Bert.
4: Darling, what is all this chatter about you and that chorus girl?
0: Oh, you mean Margot? Why, what have you heard?
4: What have I heard? What haven't I heard? Bert, you're making a fool of yourself.
0: What makes you think so, Gloria?
4: When the day comes that Broadway's biggest dance director starts chasing around with some little dame from the dance line...
0: Now, just a minute, young lady. Get this straight. Margot Davis is no dame.
4: But how do you think I feel about it, Bert? After all, you did ask me to marry you.
0: That was last season, honey, and anyway, you turned me down, remember?
4: Well, maybe I did. But there was a reason for it then.
0: Oh, yeah?
4: Of course, darling, I had a career to think of.
0: You still have.
4: Well, maybe I have. But on the other hand, maybe I'm ready to reconsider.
0: No, you're not kidding. You know it. I know you better than you think I do.
4: I resent that.
0: Go right ahead, but it's true. You know, Gloria, once upon a time, I really thought you'd make a swell wife, a partner. Now I know better.
4: What do you mean?
0: I would have been, it would have been Mr. and Mrs. Gloria Wainwright.
4: I'll always be Gloria Wainwright, Bert.
0: Don't I know it? You don't love me. You love you.
4: It's degrading, Bert, to have some little guttersnipe take my place in your affections.
0: You're just burned, kid.
4: Just supposing I withdraw from the cast. What would the great director do then?
0: I'd have Margot Davis take your place. You don't know it yet, Gloria, but that kid's got everything you've got and maybe a little bit more.
4: All right, have it your own way. But I'm going to tell you something.
0: Shoot.
4: I'll give you odds that she will never be around to open the show.
0: What odds?
4: Ha ha, brave, aren't you? Well, just wait until I get through with this.
0: Now, supposing you stick to dancing and leave the rest to me.
4: You'll be welcome to the leavings, Bert Frost, after I get through with Margot Davis. Hang around and pick up the pieces.
5: Act Two of Dance Director, written by Ken Crepine and directed by Robert Webster Light, follows in just a moment. First, here is a word from your announcer.

0: And now back to Dance Director, starring Warren William as John Francis O'Connell.
1: The night before the opening, Gloria Wainwright caught Margot alone in the dressing room. This is what she'd been patiently waiting for.
2: I want to talk to you, Miss Davis.
3: Go ahead, I'm listening.
2: Bert told you what I said.
3: Yes.
2: Well?
3: Well, what?
2: No $60 a weeker is going to take away anything I want from me, understand?
3: I haven't tried to take anything from you, Gloria. If Bert and I happen to be in love, that happens to be our affair.
2: I told Bert to hang around and pick up the pieces.
3: Yes, I know.
2: And he's going to get them in about 2 minutes. Stand up, you creature, while I slap your little face.
3: You can try. All right, I'm up.
2: You did slap me.
3: That's just the beginning.
2: You bet it is.
3: There, returned with interest.
2: All right. You asked for it.
4: Let go of my hand, you contemptible.
3: Now what about those pieces?
4: I'll get them in.
5: Hey, you two. What's going on in here? Stop it. Break it up. Oh, this beats the devil. Less than 24 hours before the opening night, I find my star in a brawl. Well, why don't you say something?
3: We were just having a nice, friendly little discussion.
5: You look like it, both of you. Get up, Gloria.
2: All right, Bert. Lay off of us. I'm really going to give you something to worry about.
5: What?
2: I think I sprained my ankle.
5: Sprained your ankle? Here, let me look at it.
3: Oh, wait. Let me help you.
2: Ouch. It hurts.
3: Bert, it's really a sprain, all right. Look how it's swelling.
5: That's all I need. Now what am I going to do?
2: Oh, you still have Margot. You said she could take my place.
5: Cut the kidding, Gloria.
2: Oh, can't she?
5: Kid, I told you before, but I'll tell you again. You're a great artist. Tops. That's why you're in my show.
2: Thanks, Bert. That made it worthwhile.
3: Bert, why not let me take her up to my room? I'll stay with her. I'm sure I can get the swelling down. I'll have her ready for tomorrow night. Let me try.
2: You do that for me after all.
3: Of course, Gloria.
5: It's our only chance. Okay, kid, go out and get a cab. Take her home, and I'll send a doctor out as soon as I can locate one.
3: All right, Bert. I'll have a cab in a jiffy.
5: Come on, kid. Tie up that hair, and I'll carry you.
2: Bert.
5: Yeah?
2: It's things like this that make me happy I'm in the theater. Imagine a little chorus girl who has everything to gain doing this. She's a real trooper, Bert.
5: That's nothing, kid. So are you. Believe me.
3: We're almost there, Gloria.
2: Say, we're going to an elegant part of town. How'd you ever find a room out here?
3: Oh, it isn't much of a place.
6: Here we are, ladies.
2: Here we are. Say, what is this? We've stopped in front of a palace.
6: Don't you know whose house this is, lady? It's the home of the late Dexter Davis, the multimillionaire.
2: Dexter Davis. Davis! Well, then you're
3: here. Yes, Gloria. I'm Margot Davis, his daughter. The swelling's going down. Look, Gloria.
2: Yeah, I can see that it is. And look, I can wiggle my ankle.
3: Isn't that wonderful? We'll have you ready for the opening.
2: Margot, I want to tell you something.
3: Yeah, Gloria?
2: I'm sorry. Awfully sorry.
3: Oh, it's all right. I guess maybe I had it coming.
2: No, you didn't, but... Oh, well, what's the use of talking about it?
3: Go ahead and tell me.
2: I wasn't fooling when I said I loved him. Honestly.
3: I believe you. Bert's a swell egg, isn't he?
2: The very best. I've known him ever since I got my first job on Broadway, almost 10 years ago.
3: He's been wonderful to me, too.
2: Does he know who you really are?
3: No. To him, I'm just Margot Davis, $60 a week hoofer.
2: And you don't want me to tell him?
3: Oh, please don't. I'm on my own in spite of everything, you see.
2: Kid, I've got to hand it to you. You're a better sport than I am. Much better. Well, good luck, Margot. No hard feelings?
3: No. No hard feelings.
1: The The opening night of the Broadway Follies turned out to be a wonderful thing. The show was sensational. Gloria Wainwright danced her way into the hearts of everyone. During the intermission, I received a note from Margot. She asked me to be best man at a wedding. Would I drive to Jersey with a marriage party? Well, of course I would. After all, Margot was old enough to know what she was doing, and if this was what she wanted, well, it was all right with me. We left by car right after the final curtain. There were four of us. Margot, Gloria, Bertfrost, and I. Finally, we ended up at the home of a sleepy justice of the peace.
6: Getting me out of nice warm bed at 3 a.m. ain't my idea of fun, but when there's two happy hearts to splice, well, I always say there's no time like the present.
5: I'm as nervous as a wet hand.
6: All right, son, just relax while I explain the three ways which I can marry you.
5: Three ways?
6: Yep, that's what I said. Now, the first way is just saying the words, and it's over in less than 20 seconds. You wouldn't like that. That costs $2.
2: And what's the second way, Justice?
6: Well, that's a bit fancier. My wife Abigail rings wedding bells whilst I pronounce the fatal words. Give them a listen, Abby. Pretty, ain't it?
2: Well, it's divine.
6: Well, with the words and bells, it costs $3. That's my grand special.
5: But what's the third way?
6: Well, I'm coming to that, young fella. That's what I call my super deluxe special.
2: Super deluxe special? Well, that sounds simply angelic.
6: Cues, too, yes. I thought of it myself. Well, sir, for the super special deluxe, my wife Abigail shakes the bells with her left hand and plays Oh, Promise Me on the organ with her right. Give the folks a sample, Abby. All right, folks, the super special deluxe cost a $5 bill, but you won't regret it. You'll carry the memory of it with you down the golden path. Now then, what you going to choose?
5: The super special deluxe, of course. I want to remember this night forever.
6: Well, sir, I admire your good judgment, yes, sir. Now, folks, will the couple to be married get right over here in front of me? Witnesses, two steps to the rear. There you are. There we have it. Okay, now hold hands. Now, just a minute till I get my book open here. ashes to ashes, dust to... Oop! Almost read the burial service by mistake. All right, here we go. Abby, bells and music, please. Do you, Bertfrost, take this young lady... Not so loud with the bells, Abby. Do you, Bertfrost, take this young lady here to be your... side to be your lawful wedded wife?
5: I do.
6: And do you, young lady, take this man to be your lawful wedded spouse?
2: I do.
6: Then, by the virtue of the authority vested in me by the state, I do hereby pronounce you man and wife. Not so loud, Abby. $5, please. Thank you. Now, whilst you two lovebirds enjoy the first tender kiss of wedded bliss, I'll make out the certificate. I know from experience it takes about that long.

0: And now back to Dance Director, starring Warren William as John Francis O'Connell.
1: Got it timed pretty well, ain't I? All right, folks, you can come up for air now.
2: That was a long kiss, Justice.
1: Yeah, I reckon you're right. But they've just been married. That makes it different. Now, you two newlyweds come over here to the table and sign the marriage register. You first, then.
3: Where do I sign? Here?
1: Yep, sign there where it says bridegroom.
3: Bert Frost, bridegroom.
1: That's fine, that's fine. Now, you young lady, you're next. Just sign your name right under his, where it says bride. Sign it just like it is on your marriage license. Let's see now. Oh, yes, it is. Sign it, Gloria Wainwright Frost.

Well, Gloria, Bert, and Margot have been the best of friends for years. Margot worked her way up to starring roles and can be seen in many of Broadway's musicals. And as to Gloria, well, she's still a star, but not on Broadway. She's the leading lady of the Bert Frost household, and incidentally, they're not known as Mr. and Mrs. Gloria Wainwright. Next week, I have a story about one of the strangest wills ever written. Lefty Light, underworld gangster, was found dead in his bulletproof car on the outskirts of the city. There was no doubt in the minds of the police but that he was murdered. Before he died, Lefty found time to write a last will on a piece of newspaper. In his will, he left his entire fortune to a young and beautiful cigarette girl in an uptown nightclub. But amazingly enough, Lefty Light had never spoken to this girl in his life, nor had she ever seen him. It took Mike Shannon, young cub reporter, to crack the case wide open and bring the murderer to bay. We call this exciting story Death is My Destiny. This is Warren William, inviting you to join us again next week.

Strange Wills is a Teleways feature produced in Hollywood. Names, places, and events have all been changed so that no reflection can fall on any person or persons living

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0: at least there's one thing we know, that Mark's feller ain't gonna die.
1: He's a long way from being dead. Close that door when you're ready.
0: It's quiet.
1: But now that we got the library to ourselves, let's give this business a quick going over.
0: I'd say it was about time. Yeah, I don't know which end I'm standing on half the time.
1: Now, before we get into that, what about that torpedo?
0: The feller it shot Mark's?
1: Yeah.
0: Well, he got clean away in the fog.
1: I know that. Either of you got a good look at him?
0: In this weather? Well, feller, the fog's so thick outside.
1: How about you, Reggie?
2: No, not a bit of it. Right on top of the shooting, I looked out the window and saw the bally blighter going down the fire escape. If I'd had a gun, I could have potted him easily.
1: Didn't see his face at all?
2: No.
1: Mm-hmm. Well, that shooting brought to light a couple of interesting possibilities.
0: Yeah?
1: Yeah, do you recall what Marks was saying just before he was shot?
2: He's quite. You had just mentioned Donald Robert Lincoln as a possible leader of the mob that's doing this dirty work.
0: Oh, yeah. And Marks had just remembered something. Something about a deal between old Moneybags Lincoln and Sonny's papa just before he is shot.
1: Exactly. Could it be that the gunman shot at that particular moment to prevent Marks from finishing what he was about to tell us?
0: Hey!
2: But if that's true, then that would just about prove that Lincoln is the chap they were looking for.
0: Yeah, gunplay to cover up something in Lincoln's past.
1: That's one of the possibilities. Another one is the fact that Leslie Marks was only shot in the shoulder.
0: Huh? What does that prove?
1: Well, doesn't it seem a bit odd that Marks wasn't shot dead? Marks was sitting less than 15 feet from the window. I could have done a better job than that with a slingshot.
0: No, fella, I don't think that proves anything. If all the bad shots in this world was laid end to end, besides that, he was standing on a fire escape and anxious to make his getaway. No, I don't think bad shooting proves a thing.
1: Well, maybe you're right, but listen to my theory anyway.
0: Well, spill it.
1: Well, this is built on the assumption that Leslie Marks is the mob leader.
2: I say, and one of his own men shot him?
1: Yeah.
0: You mean they're turning on him?
1: No, it was a plant. We've talked so much about Marks being close to Sonny and not being bothered, he had to do something about it. So what does he do? He plants one of his men on the fire escape with instructions to shoot him in our presence.
2: Joe, what a chance he was taking.
1: Not if he knew his gunman. Some of these torpedoes can shoot the eyes off a fly.
0: Oh, boy, it'd sure be an alibi hard to beat.
1: Exactly. We saw him shot down, so naturally he'd be the last man in the world we'd suspect as the gang leader.
2: So now we've got our choice between Lincoln and Marks.
0: Yeah, and I put my money on Lincoln.
1: You don't like my theory about Marks, huh?
0: Well, fella, if you want the truth, I don't.
1: Well, why not?
0: Well, I don't know. I just don't. Sounds just a little bit like something they'd think up in the movies.
1: Mm-hmm.
0: You get what I mean?
1: Yeah. Well, maybe you're right. I'd still like to know why the gunman didn't kill Marks at 15 feet, though.
2: That's quite. Or why didn't he step into the room and finish up the job proper? None of us was armed. I mean to say, he took a bally chance making his escape down four stories on the fire escape.
0: Well, don't get me wrong. I still think Marks is a good possibility.
1: And now there's something else that stuck out in our conversation over there like a sore thumb. Either of you get it?
0: I guess I slipped up.
1: Reggie?
2: Yeah, well, as a matter of fact, there was one thing.
1: Yes, I thought you'd get it, because you weren't with Doc and me when we were taken to the brownstone house.
0: Well, I still don't get what you're talking about.
1: Well, you told the story of how the two gunmen held us up and took us down to the basement of the house. Then you said all of a sudden, bam, somebody shot him with a sawed-off shotgun.
0: Yeah, I remember.
1: Well, Phil asked, was there someone else in the basement? And you said, no, the shot came from the basement window.
0: Yeah?
1: Well?
0: I guess I'm just plain dumb.
2: Don't you see, Doc? The subject was dropped right there. Not a single person in the room asked who fired the shotgun. And all the time, that was the thing I wanted to know most. I wasn't there, so naturally I wanted to know if you and Jack knew who fired the shots.
0: Oh, yeah, sure.
1: But don't you see? It was just as though everyone in the room knew who shot those two gunmen.
0: Yeah. Well, even Sonny didn't ask.
1: Not only Sonny, but Phil Terry and Leslie Marks.
2: And Phil's brother, Arthur.
1: Well, there was a good reason why Arthur wasn't curious.
2: There was?
1: Yes, we haven't had a chance to tell you before, Reggie, but Arthur wasn't curious because it was Arthur who did the shooting.
2: Oh, look here, you're sure?
1: Well, we practically caught him red-handed. But will you tell me why Phil and Marks and Sonny didn't ask?
0: You think they knew?
1: Well, they knew something.
0: But looky, you trust Sonny, don't you?
1: Well, naturally.
0: Well, couldn't we just get a hold of Sonny and get it out of her?
1: Well, we might try. I don't like it.
0: You don't like what?
1: Why should Sonny be keeping anything from us? Why should she be keeping a secret with Marks and Phil Terry?
2: Well, of course, she has known Marks and Terry much longer than she's known us.
1: Yeah, but we're the ones who are trying to get her out of this mess.
0: Yeah, it does kind of make you wonder, don't it? When are we going to be able to see Marks?
1: Well, the doctor said not before tomorrow. Shock and loss.
0: Hey, we ain't expecting no telephone calls, are we?
2: Hello? Yeah? No, this is Reggie York. Yes, he's here. I say, Donald Rupp...
0: Hey, Reg.
2: Just quiet. Yes. Yes, I'll tell him. Righto.
1: What's the matter, Reggie?
2: That was Donald Robert Lincoln. He wants us to come right out to his home.
0: Well, ain't he got a nice disposition?
2: He said to hurry. It was important.
0: First he has Jack hit over the head and throwed in a calaboose, and now he invites him out to his home.
1: Oh, come on, we're wasting time.
0: You mean we're going? Well,
1: certainly we're going. Grab your hats.
2: Well, shouldn't we leave a note for Sonny?
1: She's over at the hospital with Phil, isn't she?
2: Miss Klein.
1: Well, we needn't bother. We'll have to use her car, though.
0: Yes, down in front.
1: All right, we're all set.
0: Well, what do you suppose this Lincoln feller's got on his mind?
1: It'll be interesting to see.
2: No, I still think we ought to leave word where we're going.
1: Why?
2: Oh, I smell a trap.
1: Well, what of it?
0: Yeah, we don't want the Marines galloping up to get us out of a hole.
2: Righto.
0: Well, here she is. You want me to drive, Jack?
1: All right. Oh, here, just a minute.
0: What's the matter?
1: Well, let's make sure there aren't any torpedoes planted in the back seat on this ride.
0: Hey, they wouldn't have a gall to try the same trick twice.
1: I guess you're right. Up in the back, Reggie.
2: Right.
1: Go ahead, slide over a little, Doc.
0: Yeah.
1: We're not going to a fire now, so take it easy.
0: Just a backseat driver at heart.
1: Get out! Get out of the car!
0: Man, oh, man. Oh, it blowed right up in my hands.
1: You all right, Doc? Anybody hurt?
0: Don't tell me the automobile ain't dangerous.
1: Never mind that. Where's Reggie?
2: I'm safe. Here I am.
1: Are you all right?
2: No, I think so. I got out of the car, but the explosion knocked me flat.
0: Will you tell me what done that?
1: Certainly I'll tell you. One of our playful friends put a load of dynamite under the hood and wired it to the ignition. When you put your foot on the starter, it exploded.
0: Well, fella, we're having more fun than anybody.
1: You think so?
2: I say, Jack, is this the reason Donald Robert Lincoln was so anxious for us to come and see him?
0: Hey, you mean he's the one who had that exterminating powder put under the hood?
1: Well, that's what we want to find out. Come on.
0: Where are we heading for now?
1: Across the park to the hospital.
0: But hadn't we ought to get out to Lincoln?
1: Well, this way's shortest.
0: I said, hadn't we ought to get...
1: No.
0: Okay, fella, you're the doctor. You coming, Reggie?
2: It's quiet. Crowd's beginning to gather back at the wreck.
0: Yeah. If we're going to do much more of this 100-yard dash stuff, I'm going to get me a pair of running breeches.
1: Across the street. Okay. Now, come on, the elevator.
0: We're going up to Phil Terry's room?
1: No.
0: You mean we're going to Leslie Mark's room?
1: Yeah. Get in. Fourth floor, please.
2: But if the doctor said Mark's wasn't to be disturbed...
1: I still say Mark's was too slightly hurt for all the fuss that was made.
0: You sure are set on making Mark's the villain, fella.
1: All right, come on.
2: You know which room Marks was taken to?
1: Yeah, 432. Yeah, this is it here. Well,
0: now we're here, what?
1: Not a word. I'm going to see how quietly I can open this door.
0: Uh-huh. Got it?
1: Uh-huh. I'm going to open it crack. Keep your ears cocked.
3: The situation is more desperate than it's ever been.
0: He's talking on the phone.
1: Shut up.
3: That's what I've been telling you all along. We've got to fight fire with fire. Got our backs right up against the wall, and there's only...
1: Doc, you fool!
3: Who is that? Who's that in the hall?
0: I couldn't help it. I'm sorry.
1: Yeah, a lot of good that does.
3: Who is that out in the hall?
1: Come on. Hello, Max. How's the shoulder?
3: What's this? What are you doing here?
1: We just came up to see how the latest victim of the Richard curse is doing.
3: You were standing outside my door listening.
1: Were we?
3: And that's pretty dirty politics. Got a fever, there's no telling what a man might say when he's light in the head.
1: Oh, you're light in the head.
3: A bullet in your shoulder is nothing to take lightly. I've caught myself talking to myself several times.
1: You were talking to yourself, huh?
3: What do you mean?
1: It sounded to us as though you were talking over the telephone.
3: That's ridiculous. I haven't the strength to lift a telephone receiver.
1: You know what happened to us just now?
3: Will you go away and leave me alone? I'm in no condition to have visitors.
1: Someone put dynamite under the hood of Sonny's car. We started to take a ride in it, and it blew up.
3: How did you escape?
1: Well, we saw it coming, rolled out of the car. Marks, why are you pretending to be so much worse off than you really are?
3: I'm not pretending.
1: Yes, you are.
3: Well, Packard, I'm scared.
1: Scared?
3: So scared, I'm going to stay right here in this hospital with this superficial wound until this mob of gunmen is wiped out.
0: Well, spank me for a baby. Yell at
3: me. I've been a target for a gunman once. That's plenty.
1: Mind if I use your phone?
3: No, go ahead.
1: Outside, please. Who were you talking to on the phone?
3: I wasn't.
1: Hello?
4: Donald Robert Lincoln residence? This is the police department. I want to talk to Mr. Lincoln at once. Thank you.
5: Why are you calling Lincoln?
4: I'd rather know what you were about to tell us about Lincoln when you were shot.
5: And I've changed my mind about that.
4: You're not going to talk?
5: No.
4: Oh, hello, Lincoln. This is Jack Packard. That's it, the man you had slugged and thrown into jail. I just wanted to tell you that someone just blew up our car, so we won't be able to keep our appointment with you. What's that? The appointment. You called about 10 minutes ago, and you... Oh, you didn't call. Uh-huh. Can you prove that? I see. Thank you. Marks Lincoln didn't call us. He's got an ironclad alibi.
5: What about it?
4: Just this. If Donald Robert Lincoln isn't the man we're after, then it's got to be you.

0: The further transcribed adventures of Jack, Doc, and Reggie will come to you tomorrow at this same hour. I Love a Mystery, written and directed by Carlton E. Morse, comes to you Monday through Friday, featuring Russell Thorson as Jack, Jim Bowles as Doc Long, and Tony Randall as Reggie York. Frank McCarthy speaking. This program came from New York.
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2: Hey, get out of here, both of you.
3: Thank you. Thank you. Come on, Angie. Don't cry. We go home now.
2: Oh, Miss Pereno, if you happen to remember that you can identify the killer, you know where to find me.
4: Sure, Captain. We know. Sure.
5: Well, what do you think? Sure seemed upset about it. Like maybe she recognized the hood but wasn't telling.
2: Yeah. Yeah, but why?
5: Doesn't look the type to be on speaking terms with a killer. Tell me what, Al, give me a rundown on her. Family, background, acquaintances, the lot.
2: Will do. What about the old guy? You said he's her uncle.
5: Yeah, him too. The girl lives with him and his wife.
2: Yeah, what's the name again?
5: Oh, it's here someplace. Vitelli, Giuseppe Vitelli.
2: Vitelli? A funny thing.
5: Hmm?
2: The name rings a bell.
5: So?
2: No, can't get a fix on it. There must be dozens of Vitellis in town.
5: Yeah. Yeah, we'll get checking on this one. Let's hope you come up with something. It'll be about the only lead we have.
6: I tell you, Mama, it was the most terrible thing. The poor little Angela, she nearly bumped into him. I was writing my check at the table, and I did not see it. You know I do not see too good, and I must write slow.
7: I keep telling you, Papa, you should see the eye doctor.
6: I tell you, I am glad I did not see good today. I look up when I hear the gun go off, but all I can see is this man with his back to me. He has a hat on, and all I can see is the back of him. He turns to run, and Angela is just going up to the counter, and she is right there in front of him. And she screams when she sees him, but he puts his arm up over his face so she cannot see it.
7: Angie said he had his arm over his face all the time.
6: Yeah, she's a good girl, Mama. The police captain, he was very angry with her, but she's a good girl. She would help him if she could.
7: Of course she would help the police if she could. She's good, that one. She has been like a daughter to us all these years.
6: Yes, yes, like a daughter. It was terrible that Mario and Francesca should both die so young. But their going brought little Angela to us, Mama. She's such a good girl.
7: I hope she'll rest. I gave her one of my pills. The ones the doctor gave me for sleeping.
6: Yeah, she will feel better in the morning. You know, Mama, there is only one thing.
7: Yes, yes, you are always saying.
6: And why not? Why should I not want to see our little girl married to some nice boy?
7: When she is ready, she will marry.
6: Yeah, that DeMarco boy, he's a good one. And I think Angela likes him.
7: She likes him, and he is a good boy. He is a good worker, and he will do well. But Angela always waits for Nicola. You know that, Papa.
6: I know it, but I do not like it.
7: You do not like that Angie should marry your own son? What are you saying?
6: It is not that. But Nicky is not here. He has been gone 2 years. He will go and make a lot of money, he says. But how, Niccolo, I say, how? Never mind, Papa, he say. I will come back with a pocket full of gold, you see. Yeah, maybe, but he is still not here.
7: He is a good boy. Smart, too. He will do well.
6: I think Angela should marry the DeMarco boy. He's a good worker. And Angela is very fond of him. And he is here.
7: But she is in love with our Nicky. Now, come to bed, Papa. It is very late. Come to bed.
2: Angela, are you awake?
8: What? Who's there?
2: Angie, it's me, Nicky.
8: Nicky? What are you...
2: Shh, quiet. You wake Mama and Papa.
8: Nicky, you shouldn't be here. No.
2: The fire escape. I'm glad you don't lock your window. Well, at least to see me. It's been a long time, Angie.
8: Has it?
2: You've been gone 2 years.
8: Funny. I could have sworn I saw you in the bank only this morning.
2: But you didn't, Angie. You didn't swear you saw me. You didn't tell the cops.
8: No. No, I didn't tell anyone.
2: Why didn't you?
8: Oh, Nicky, you've got to get out of here. They'll be looking for you.
2: No, they won't. Because only you can identify me. And you told him you couldn't see my face. I read it in the afternoon papers.
8: Oh, Mickey, how could you? You of all people, you shot that man.
2: I had to see you. I had to tell you about that. I couldn't bear the thought of you...
8: That I might change my mind and tell the police?
2: That you might hate me. I'm in love with you, Angie. I always have been.
8: Oh, how can you talk about love, Mickey? A man's dead. You killed him.
2: I couldn't help it. It was an accident. He tried to grab me through the grill. The gun I had was an automatic. It goes off very easy. I never meant to use it on him or anybody. I swear I didn't.
8: But how can I believe that? You ran.
2: I panicked, that's all. I was scared, but when I cooled off, I realized there was only one thing to do. Come back and give myself up.
8: You've been to the police?
2: Not yet. I'm going to see them. I'd see you first.
8: Oh, I don't know what to think. It's all so... Oh, Mickey, I've hoped and prayed you'd come back someday, but not like this. How could you try to rob a bank? Papa's always talking about the time you said you'd come back with a bucket full of gold. Was that the gold you meant?
2: I got 10,000 bucks out of that bank.
8: Where is it?
2: Safe.
8: Mickey, you can't use a penny of that money.
2: No, no, of course not. I'll hand it over to the police when I give myself up. Oh, Angie, I've been a fool, such a fool. Oh, this is a terrible mess. That poor guy's dead. I never meant him any harm. I never meant to harm anybody. It was just that everything I'd planned hadn't worked out. I've had a run of outs since I left home. I felt I couldn't come back empty-handed. I was just going to do this one job.
8: It was wrong, Mickey, terribly wrong.
2: It was wrong for you not to tell the cops about me, but you did it. You kept quiet.
8: Yes, I know that was wrong, too. Now I'm glad you've come. That you see, you must give yourself up. Otherwise, I'd have to tell them. Mickey.
2: Oh, yeah, now, take it easy, huh? Everything's going to be all right. I made a bad mistake. I guess I've made plenty. Leaving you in the first place was bad enough. Anyway, now I'm going to take my punishment. Maybe if I give myself up and they realize I didn't mean to kill anybody, I'll get off with a year or two in prison. When I come out, maybe I can make a fresh start.
8: Listen,
2: I can take it, honey. As long as I know I've got you. That's why I had to come here first. I had to know you loved me in spite of everything. Always wanted to come back and be your big hero. Yeah, yeah. The big hero you'd be proud to marry.
8: Oh, Mickey, you know I've always been in love with you. I've waited long for the day you'd come back.
2: Oh, honey, I love you so very much. Better now?
8: Oh, Mickey, I can't help it. I love you.
2: If only we could... Say, why not?
8: What, Mickey?
2: Honey, maybe you think I'm crazy, but why not let's get married right away? Just as soon as I can get a license.
8: Married? But Father Baccini, he wouldn't...
2: Oh, no, no, the church wedding can wait. We can go through that later. With all the trimmings. I mean, just a civil marriage. Just let's make it legal and keep it to ourselves till it was all over.
8: You mean not tell anyone?
2: Yeah. Not even Mama and Papa. Not till afterwards.
8: Oh, no, they'd be hurt. I couldn't do that to them. Nicky, they've been like a mother and father to me. I couldn't...
2: Darling, you make it sound like you don't really want to marry me.
8: Oh, you know it's not that.
2: Look, honey, I've got a pretty terrible time to go through. All that business of a trial and everything. I've got to know you're mine. Got to have that to hold on to keep me sane. You do love me, don't you? Tell me you do, honey.
8: Oh, yes, Nicky. I love you so very, very much. Nicky, hold me. Hold me close.
2: Take it easy, honey. Everything's going to be okay. Yeah. Everything's going to work out just swell.

0: But I tell you, Captain, that is all we know.
1: She left a note, that is all. She has gone suddenly to visit her father's sister.
2: Uh-huh. Funny thing to just go off like that without saying goodbye.
1: I keep telling you, she left this note. I do not understand all these facts. She will be back in a couple of days, she says.
0: She needs a rest, Captain. All this shooting business, it made her very upset.
2: Yeah, I guess so. This relative of yours, Mrs. Vitelli, you let me have her address?
1: Yes, I can, but why do you want it?
2: Well, I may need to get in touch with Angela Pereno quickly. I'd just like to know where I can contact her at short notice.
1: I will write the address down for you. Wait, I'll get the pencil and paper.
0: Please, Captain, haven't you asked enough questions? Angela has told you all she knows.
2: Has she? What about you, Mr. Vitelli?
0: Me? I do not know anything. I told you I did not see the face of the man in the bank.
2: You have a son, don't you, Mr. Vitelli?
0: A son? Sure, I have a son. Niccolo. Everybody knows that.
2: Has he been around lately?
0: No, I have not seen him for a couple of years.
2: Mm-hmm. What's he doing these days?
0: Doing? I do not know what he is doing, but whatever it is, he will be doing it well. He's a clever boy, Nicky.
2: Uh-huh. You haven't heard from him or of him for the last 2 years, huh?
0: No. But I don't understand all this. Why do you ask me questions about Nicky?
2: You wouldn't know, I suppose, that he's been in jail.
0: In jail? You say in jail? Our Nicky?
2: Yeah. Not here, over the border. Broke into a drugstore, stole a few dollars and some goods.
0: Nicky? Our Nicky, a burglar, a thief? Oh, no.
1: Here you are, Captain. I have written down the address where Angela is.
2: Thanks, Mrs. Vitelli. Well, I'll be going. If you happen to hear from your son, Mr. Vitelli, I'd appreciate you letting me know. Do that?
0: Yes. Yes, of course. I let you know.
2: Thanks.
1: What's he say about Nicky? Papa, what's he say about our boy?
0: There must be some mistake. Not a Nicky. He wouldn't do a thing like that. He's a good boy.
1: Do a thing like what? Papa, what are you saying? What has Nicky done?
0: The captain said Nicky is a thief. He has been in prison.
1: What? Oh, no. Not our Nicky.
0: Mama, mama. What have we done that such a thing should happen?
1: I don't believe it. There is some mistake. Surely there is some mistake.
0: Hello? Giuseppe Vitelli speaking. Angela, where are you? But... Gee, it can't be. Angela, wait. Hello.
1: It was Auntie?
0: Yes. Mama, I don't know what to think. She said she would explain it all tonight. They are coming here tonight.
1: They?
0: Angela and Nicky.
1: Nicky?
0: Mama, what to think? Angela and Nicky are married.
3: Well, Mama, don't you have a big kiss for your little boy? Especially now he's got himself married.
1: Nicky, it is all so... Oh, of course, my son. Dear. And Angela, a little girl.
4: We wanted to tell you, but, well, we just felt it was best to get married right away.
1: But where did you get married so quickly? I don't think Father Pacini would like this.
4: Oh, we're going to see Father Pacini later. We'll have a church ceremony, of course.
1: But you have not been married in church?
3: It wasn't time, Mama. A justice of the peace married us.
1: Justice of the peace?
3: It's legal.
1: Legal? Who cares for legal? You marry in the church, no other place.
0: Mama is right, Nicky. This is not a good thing you do. I tell you, you worry us, my son. We hear things we do not like about you, and now you do this thing. And Angela, we had wanted something better for you.
3: Just a minute. What's this about things you hear?
0: I was speaking, Niccolo. You have not kept your good manners since you go away.
3: Manners? I'm supposed to worry about manners when you start accusing me of something I haven't done?
0: I did not accuse you of anything, Nicky. But I am told you have been in prison.
1: Nicky?
3: That? It's nothing. Forget it.
0: Nothing? Madonna, nothing that our son is called a thief? Nothing that he has been in prison? Oh, Nicky. ago, you left this house with my blessing, and you said you would return with your pockets full of money. You were going to be rich and successful.
5: Rich and successful. Okay, how about this? Here, my valise. Take a look at it.
0: Your valise? What is in it?
4: Nicky, no. Papa, don't open it.
2: What's the matter?
5: Go ahead. Take a look at that pocket full of money I brought you. Okay. I'll open it for you.
0: What is in it? I don't...
4: What? Let me help.
5: Nice. $10,000. $10,000, do you hear? Well, is that a pocket full of money or isn't it?
4: Nicky, you shouldn't have.
5: Why not? It's mine. I got it.
4: Yours? Nicky, you don't know what you're saying. You promised...
5: That was yesterday.
4: Yesterday? Nicky, what are you saying?
0: Niccolo, where did you get so much money?
5: I picked it up. What's the difference? I got it.
0: You did not get it by honest work. Not so much money.
4: Tell them, Nicky.
5: It's mine. It's staying right here in this valise. So don't you or anybody get any different ideas.
4: Nicky, you can't do this. You promised you'd give yourself up. You must. There's no other way.
5: That's what you think.
1: What is going on? What is everybody talking about? I don't understand.
0: I will go.
2: Good evening, Mr. Vitelli. Sorry to trouble you again, but the man I've had watching this place has reported that you have some interesting visitors.
4: The police?
2: Well, I don't know. It's, if you don't mind, I'll just join you for a while. Good evening, Mrs. Vitelli. I guess you're Nick Vitelli.
5: It's a crime, is it? What do you want, copper?
2: Well, Miss Pereno, you get around. Or do you? Mrs. Vitelli gave us an address you were supposed to be visiting, but you haven't been there, have you?
5: It's not Miss Pereno anymore, copper. It's Mrs. Vitelli. I object to you asking my wife a lot of personal questions.
2: Your wife?
5: Sure. We were married yesterday. Any objections?
2: Plenty. Look here, Miss Pereno, or Mrs. Vitelli, if that's what it is. There are a few things I want to talk over with you. I don't know if you realize...
5: Maybe you don't realize, copper, that under the laws of this state, a wife cannot testify against a husband. That's something any cop should know, even one with flat feet like you.
2: Listen, Vitelli, you're just...
1: Testify? What is testify? Why does everybody talk the double talk?
0: Nicky, you have done something. There is something bad, huh?
2: I'd say murder was pretty bad, wouldn't you, Mr. Vitelli?
0: What?
1: Murder! What are you saying?
2: What I'm saying is that your son is a man who robbed the local bank and shot a man dead doing it. And I'm saying that your niece saw him in the bank and recognized him.
4: Oh, no.
0: Nicky. Niccolo. My son. This is not true. See, it is not true. Say it. You're not.
5: Shut up. Keep out of it.
4: Too late. Too late.
5: You, cop. Get out of here. Get out of here. You got nothing on me, and you know it. Just as you know, my wife can't testify against me in any court. Get your things, Angela. We're leaving.
4: That's why you married me. So I couldn't identify you as a killer. You don't love me. You never have.
0: Niccolo, I must have the truth. Did you do this terrible thing? Answer me.
5: What do you think? Don't expect me to answer a lot of questions in front of a cop. Work it out for yourself.
4: My son, a murderer.
5: Now, cut that out, Mama.
1: Niccolo, you are a bad, wicked boy. A wicked, evil man. Murderer, murderer. My son, a murderer.
5: Stop it. Stop it, I tell you. Stop it. Okay.
4: Nicky.
0: Mama. You animal. You hit your own mother. Your own mama who bore you, loved you, raised you from a child. You'd strike your own mama.
5: I told her not to hit me. Nobody hits me, nobody.
2: What a hero. What a big, wonderful guy. Proud of your husband, Angela.
4: Mama. Mama, are you all right?
1: Never mind, Angela. Never mind.
2: Okay, tough guy. What now? You may be running out of women, but the next move is up to you.
0: No, Captain. The next move is up to me. I wish to go with you to the station house. I wish to make a statement. I wish to say that I was confused. I had a bad memory, but I'm all right. I remember seeing his face. The face of the killer. I remember. I saw him very clearly.
1: No, Papa, no.
0: Yes, I saw him. I saw him very clearly. He's standing there. And the killer is my son.
5: You're crazy. You were behind me when...
1: Papa, please do not know.
0: I saw him. He was there. He's the one with the gun. He killed a man. He's a wicked man, but he would strike his own mother. A murderer. My son, I saw him do it with my own eyes. I will testify. I will testify. I will testify.
2: Well, take it easy, Mr. Vitelli. Nicky, I guess we better take a little ride.
5: I'm not going anywhere. Nobody move.
2: Don't be a fool, Nick. Put that gun away.
5: I'm no fool. Don't worry about that. My own father. Perjuring himself to send me to the death cell. That's just great. I'm supposed to be proud of my parents, huh? They sure are fond of me. I can see that. Well, anybody makes a move.
6: Grab him, Joe. What?
1: Nicolo, my boy.
2: I'm sorry I had to do that. He might have... Mr. Vitelli, Angela, well, it had to be one way or another. This was the only end of the road for Nicky. Maybe this way was better than the other.
0: I could not have done it. I could not have testified.
2: I'll go call an ambulance.

A closing door finishes the story. Next week, another key will open another door to another story. Mystery. Romance. Or adventure. All start when a door is unlocked by... the key.

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1: You know, cats have minds of their own. That's why we love them. They really do know what they like. Tibby.
2: 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And Tabby, she's happier than ever. 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
1: Sorry!
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1: Sorry!
0: Nougat and caramel golden light?
1: Sorry!
0: And don't forget the hazelnut in every bite! 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What has a hazelnut in every bite?
1: Sorry!
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3: Nocturne Boulevard?
4: Not far. When you hit Howard, hang a right. Howard meets Philip at a weird kind of angle. Then you cross James and Paul. You can't miss Nocturne. It's just past the automatic.

0: That's the Ottoman.
1: 19 Nocturne Boulevard. Your address for suspenseful stories of the speculative, strange, and supernatural. Tonight's story is The Temple, which was adapted from a story by H.P. Lovecraft.
2: Yes? This is 19 Nocturne Boulevard. Won't you step inside? Did you have any trouble finding it?
3: What do you mean, what kind of a place is it? Why, it's a U-boat at the bottom of the ocean. And the year is 1917.
4: Achtung! Captain Lieutenant Heinrich on deck!
5: Sir Boot, I have been reviewing the log regarding the sinking of the Freighter Victory. And I must say that you are most definitely the single, absolute, most efficient U-boat crew in the Atlantic. At ease, at ease.
4: I myself cannot wait to view the film we took.
5: Yeah, yeah. The camera was off before he sinks the lifeboat.
4: As always, can I?
5: Most excellent. Come, Kinzer. I have a bottle of some fine schnapps. You must help me celebrate.
6: On 20 August 1917, I, Karl Heinrich, Graf von Altenburg-Ehrenstein, Lieutenant Commander of the Imperial German Navy and in charge of the submarine U-29, deposits this bottle and the record in the Atlantic Ocean at a point to me unknown, but probably about north 20 degrees latitude and west 35 degrees longitude, where my ship lies disabled on the ocean floor.
5: There's nothing like the first step out on deck after a victory, eh?
4: A victory? Yeah, there I am, you think.
7: Kloise, come!
5: What could be so... Oh!
7: She must be from the victory, sir.
4: Alive?
5: Don't be foolish, Kinzer. We are far too long submerged. He would have had a better chance if he let go and braved the waves. Remove the corpse!
8: Sir! His fingers are in the death grip.
5: Fingers break more easily than railings.
8: Aye, sir.
5: One more victim of the unjust war of aggression the English Schweinhunds are waging upon the Reich.
4: Truly, he is our victim. Nothing more.
5: You do not see the whole picture. Just like a soft-headed Rhinelander, if you are a solid Prussian like myself, what's his loss? Go and see.
4: What is this? Achtung! What is so very exciting?
8: Sir, Schmidt took something from the pocket of the dead one.
4: Schmidt? Would you show this to me?
9: It is nothing, Leutnant.
4: I will judge that. Give it me. There. This is certainly something. I am confiscating it. Now put that over the side.
5: So?
4: A bauble. Ivory, I think. Looks like a classical bust, yeah?
5: Not a senator, though. This one is much too young and handsome.
4: Possibly a Kaiser?
5: Or a god.
4: It is yours if you want it. It might be valuable.
5: No, I have not the sentimental... What is it?
9: Müller, sir. It is Müller.
4: Müller's unconscious.
5: Wake him.
4: Ah!
5: Get him up here. Stations!
4: Are you going to talk sense now?
9: His eyes.
4: Whose eyes? Speak sense.
5: Enough. Müller, tell me what is wrong.
9: Yeah, mein Kapitän. The body. The eyes were closed. But when they rolled it over the side, they opened. And they were mocking us.
5: Superstitious rubbish. Müller, you have seen corpses before now, and...
9: Sir, but that is not all. He will not believe me.
4: You are under orders to...

0: sink. Watched as the body hit the water. I saw it sink beneath the waves, and...
1: And?
0: It threw its limbs in and swam away.
2: You filthy lying...
1: Nein, Leutnant. Müller, you know this cannot be true, don't you?
0: But I saw...
1: Water is deceptive. It is strange, yeah, that the body simply sank. But that is possible due to its waterlogged condition after being held under our railing for hours. Beyond that, it is all a trick of the light.
0: Truly?
1: I will hear no more about it, yeah?
0: But you should keep no part of them on the ship. It is bad luck. The statue...
1: is nothing. It is a trinket. You go about your duties now, Bosun. Superstitious Alsatian swine. Why am I surrounded by inferior?
2: Kaloy, do you wish that I throw the bust overboard?
1: Nonsense. We do not give in to fear. We are men of the 20th century. And more importantly, officers in the Kaiserliche Marine.
2: I could tell them I throw it.
1: Do not show weakness. It makes you sound unreliable.
3: The next day, a very troublesome situation was created by the indisposition of some of the crew. Evidently suffering from nervous strain of our long voyage, they had had bad dreams. When weather turned choppy, we descended to a depth where the sea was comparatively calm, despite a somewhat puzzling southward current which we could not identify from our oceanographic charts.
4: Unterengineer Rabber, here to make a report, sir.
1: Where is Schneider?
4: He is unwell, sir.
1: What is wrong?
4: He did not sleep well, sir.
1: What?
2: It is the same with many of the men, Kaloy. They are feverish and say they have had bad dreams.
1: If they are shirking, I will...
4: Sir, no. Schneider is burning up with fever, screaming all night in his berth.
1: Then you did not sleep well either, I suspect?
4: Nein, Kaloy.
1: Yet? Here you are, like a good sailor. Good man.
5: It is the oil. It is accursed.
1: What, Müller?
5: Nothing. I said nothing, sir.
2: He said...
1: I heard what he said. Müller, I will have none of this vile peasant superstitions on my ship.
2: You forget my noble captain. I am a commoner, sir.
1: Bürgerstock. And they made you an officer. You must have some good qualities.
5: What does it matter? We are all doomed.
4: Doomed? Because some of them are sick.
1: Very good. We must remain rational at times like these. Retain our iron German will. Hinter?
2: Yeah, mein Captain Leutnant.
1: Remove Bosun Müller.
2: Yeah, Kelly.
3: The moans of the sick men were decidedly annoying, but since they did not appear to demoralize the rest of the crew, we did not resort to extreme measures. It was our plan to remain where we were and intercept the liner Dacia, mentioned in the information from agents in New York.
6: Und was ist los? Captain Lieutenant, we must request most strenuously that you...
1: Is this about the knick-knack? What sort of gypsies are you to believe in such phantasms?
6: But what could it hurt, sir? It is surely not so valuable that it is worth risking...
1: What? Risking what? The only thing we are risking here is our mission.
2: It will all die.
6: Shh. Morale, mein Captain. It is such a small thing, yet would mean so much to the men.
1: I see no men here.
3: Everyone seemed inclined to be silent now, as though holding a secret fear. Many were ill, but none made a disturbance. Leutnant Kintze chafed under the strain and was annoyed by the merest trifle, such as the growing intensity of that southward current which was not on our charts.
6: What makes seven of us? We can surely...
7: Müller is still in irons. He can be no help.
8: You saw them.
6: Shh. None of the crazy talk, Bohin. We cannot let ourselves.
8: But they call to me. Their voices are like the waves. The waves that make birds.
6: So there are six of us.
9: What is going on here?
6: We are planning a party. What does it look like?
4: What is happening that makes everyone so...
8: In the water. They are here.
4: Crazy.
3: He was in a detestably childish state and babbled of some illusion of dead bodies drifting past portholes, bodies which he recognized, in spite of bloating, as having seen dying during some of our victorious German exploits. And he said that the young man we had found and tossed overboard was their leader. This was very gruesome and abnormal.
4: Simon Bohim tried to leap off the deck. We had to hold him down until the madness left him, sir.
2: All for such a small thing.
4: That is what this is all about.
2: What is that?
6: Sir, Lieutenant Kinzer, Bohim is gone. He's nowhere on the ship.
3: It at length became apparent that we had missed the Dacia altogether. Such failures are not uncommon. And we were more pleased than disappointed, since our return to Wilhelmshaven was now in order.
1: This soft-headedness is not good. Morale is a result of willpower, not coddling.
2: Still, I too will be glad when this trip is over. That southern current air blundered into bothers me.
1: It explains how we missed our target. Not every inch of the ocean is charted properly.
2: But it is so strong to be overlooked.
4: Sir?
1: Schneider is still not feeling well?
4: He prefers to remain in the engine room, sir. He does not like being near portholes.
2: Portholes?
4: His dreams haunt him. But he is not impaired in his job.
1: Well, certainly you did not come all this way to tell us Uber-Engineer Schneider does not like portholes. Out with it.
4: Something fantastic has happened. The boat is surrounded by dolphins.
1: Dolphins?
2: Yeah. Come and look.
1: How many?
2: They are everywhere.
1: Finally, something the superstitious can interpret as a good sign, yeah?
2: Just as we decide to return to Schlickdown. This will truly mollify them.
1: How fortunate.
3: At noon on 28 June, we turned northeastward, and despite some rather comical entanglements with the unusual masses of dolphins, we were soon underway.
1: Bud! Report! Someone report!
8: This is your fault, you swine! You made a...
1: Shut up! Is there anyone who can talk sense?
2: They have the fire out! The explosion was in the engine room! They have found no causes yet! The damage is extensive! All systems have not yet been tested, but it is certain they have no steering!
1: No, what about the air compressors?
2: They appear undamaged, but... Mainframe.
1: Yeah, what is it?
2: Schneider and Rabe, they were killed instantly.
1: That is most unfortunate.
3: Our situation had suddenly become very grave indeed. For though the chemical air regenerators were intact, and we could use the devices for raising and submerging the ship, and opening the hatches as long as compressed air and storage batteries might hold out, we were powerless to propel or guide the submarine.
2: What is it you think you are doing?
8: He demands it. He will not let me sleep until it is returned to him.
6: What's this?
2: A mutiny, Kaloy.
1: Can we do without Schmidt? Short as we are of hands?
2: With no engines to maintain, I must always find makework for the men. They will go mad. They are restless if left sitting on their hands.
3: German lives are precious, but the constant raving of Schmidt concerning a terrible curse was most subversive of discipline, so drastic steps were taken. The crew accepted the event in a sullen fashion.
6: A ship! We are delivered!
1: Excellent. You see, Kinzer? It is never so dark as there is no light. Come along.
2: Give me the glasses.
6: But it is a ship, Lieutenant. Isn't that enough?
2: Glasses now.
1: What is it?
2: Yankees.
6: But surely surrender is better than death.
1: Zimmer.
6: Yeah, Captain Lieutenant.
1: Prepare to dive.
3: We did not descend far. After several hours, we decided to return to the surface. However, the ship failed to respond to our direction, in spite of all that the mechanics could do. Some of the men began to mutter again, but the sight of an automatic pistol calmed them.
2: Kaloy, the men are very restless. They fear the worst, being trapped and drifting. They blame us for making a bad decision.
1: It was the only decision to make. None but a weakling would surrender to the Yankees.
2: Any man may turn weak in such conditions.
1: No Prussian. And if I must be the backbone so my crew can stand straight as men, so be it.
2: The men are restless, angry.
1: If they will not stand, then I will put them down and stamp their bodies into pulp fit only to paint the wars.
3: It was about 5 a.m. that a general mutiny broke loose. The 6 remaining pigs of seamen, suspecting that we were lost, suddenly burst into a mad fury, roared like the animals they were, and broke instruments and furniture indiscriminately. Lieutenant Kinzer seemed paralyzed and inefficient, as one might expect of a soft, womanish Rhinelander.
1: Get up.
2: Did you... Was that necessary?
1: You saw them. Now stand. We need to clean house.
2: What do you plan to do?
1: What else? Put them out. We can't keep them here or stick up the place.
2: We can use the top hatch.
1: Yeah, yeah. Make sure they're all dead, will you?
2: Very... This will be easier with two.
1: So would killing them, but I had to handle that. This is your part. Let me know when you need help getting them up into the hatch.
3: Our compasses, depth gauges, and other delicate instruments were ruined by the rampage of those swine. Henceforth, our only reckoning would be guesswork, based on our watches, the calendar, and our apparent rate of drift.
1: Look at this.
2: Yeah, more dolphins. Very exciting.
1: No, no, this one here. See the one with the scar?
2: Yeah.
1: How deep are we, did we determine?
2: Too deep for dolphins, certainly, but...
1: I have been watching this one in the searchlight for 2 hours now, and he has not left our side. Delphinus delphis is a cetacean mammal, unable to subsist without air.
2: Perhaps they are magic dolphins. I'm not interested in them until we run out of other rations.
1: It is a very important discovery. Perhaps a new subspecies.
2: I'm sure the dolphins will be fascinated when you present your paper to them.
3: With the passage of time, Kinza and I decided that we were still drifting south, meanwhile sinking deeper and deeper. I could not help observing, however, the inferior scientific knowledge of my companion. His mind was not Prussian, but given to imaginings of no value.
2: Fabulous, isn't it?
1: Sunken ships? Interesting, yes, but fabulous? What else are you likely to find on the ocean floor?
2: No, no, look there, to the right. You see, that peak, it is...
1: A rock.
2: No, it is too regular for a rock. You will see when we get closer.
1: Wake me when you can see it, then. I think I will have some sleep.
2: You don't care?
1: Yeah, yeah. Do you wish me to remain?
2: We have lost our escort.
1: What?
2: Your beloved dolphins. They have finally abandoned us.
1: I am more surprised that they remained with us for so long.
2: What are we to do?
1: Do? About the dolphins? I'm sure they can take care of themselves.
2: You know what I mean. What are we to do when we run out of everything?
1: That is days, perhaps weeks away. Why waste angst?
2: But there is no hope. We must die.
1: Everyone must die.
2: We could try and get to the surface. One of us in the diving suit.
1: And how deep did we decide we were?
2: Very deep.
1: If you want to take the suit and try to get to the surface, you are welcome. But you know what will happen.
2: It is possible to survive Kayson's disease, even drastic decompression.
1: As a cripple? With joints that never work without pain? With skin so damaged no one can look you in the face? Perhaps paralyzed even? Incontinent? Better to die as a man than live as a beast. Of course, you might be lucky and have an embolism on the way up, and then ride the waves as a corpse.
3: My mind was tired, but I am always a German, and was quick to notice that the U-29 was standing the deep-sea pressure splendidly. Our southward speed, as gauged by the ocean floor, was about as I had estimated from the organisms passed at higher levels.
2: Yeah, plenty of air and food, but this... forever.
1: Not at the rate you're abusing it.
2: I cannot lose myself in study as you do. What is the point? So you know so much more before you die.
1: It is not impossible. We will encounter another U-boat.
2: Pick up, Carl. This boat, it is our tomb. We are dead men. All we have left to do is lie down.
1: Go to bed, Leundent. There is no point in talking when you are a total blow.
2: You are going to give me orders yet? What if I disobey? You clap me in irons? You will shoot me?
1: I will remind you, you are a man, a trained soldier, and an officer of the Kaiser's Navy. And as such, you should have the will to face death.
2: I am a soldier, yeah. I can face death in battle. It is this lingering, drifting fate that horrifies me. It is like having a fatal disease. You know you must die, but you cannot know when.
1: Very well, then. More air for me.
3: The fact of our coming death affected Kinzer curiously. I was very sorry for him, for I dislike to see a German suffer. But he was not a good man to die with. For myself, I was proud, knowing how the fatherland would revere my memory.
2: He is calling! He is calling! I hear him!
1: What is wrong?
2: He must go! He will not call forever!
1: Calm down. Remember yourself, man.
2: Was? Can I?
1: There you are. You were having a nightmare. Now you are better.
2: No.
1: Was?
2: It was not a dream. It was a voice. I still hear it, you see. I still hear him. He calls to me, to us. I don't know why you cannot hear him.
1: You are still drunk or deluded.
2: I am not, truly. If you do not believe me, look outside and you will see his face. It is right in front of us.
1: Show me. Ah, blackness. Precisely what is between your ears.
2: The searchlight. Clumsy. There. There.
1: My God.
3: I am not given to emotion of any kind. But my amazement was very great indeed when I saw what lay revealed in that electrical glow. And yet, as one reared in the best culture of Prussia, I should not have been amazed, for geology and tradition alike tell us of great transpositions in oceanic and continental areas. What I saw was an extended and elaborate array of ruined edifices, all in various stages of preservation.
1: Atlantis! And the Germans have discovered it! This is stupendous!
2: He is out there! His temple lies still before us, and he watches us from afar.
1: You saw this in your dreams?
2: He told me. You should go.
1: Go? Where?
2: To him! Come now, do not wait until later. It is better to repent and be forgiven than to defy and be condemned.
1: You think we should go outside? We have only one diving apparatus.
2: A suit. We need no suits. He will gather us to him.
1: You have finally crossed into madness. I will find you some medication.
2: You cannot cure this with your science, Carl. You are so sensible, and what does it get you? Nothing. Nothing. Come now, or there will be nothing left for you.
1: You are mad.
2: If I am mad, it is a blessing. May the gods pity the man who in his carelessness can remain sane to the hideous end. Come and be mad, whilst he still calls with mercy.
3: As he spoke, he took his ivory image from the table, pocketed it, and seized my arm in an effort to drag me up the companionway to the deck. When that did not work, he fled. In a moment, I heard the grind of the first hatch and understood that he meant to open them both, exposing the U-29 to the water outside. A vagary of suicidal and homicidal mania for which I was scarcely prepared.
9: One more move, and I shoot.
2: Shoot! I have nothing to fear. He will welcome me.
1: Did I say I would kill you? I will shoot you in the leg and clap you in irons.
2: You would do that?
1: Yeah. But I'm not one to hold a man back. If you wish to go, go. I will even run the hedges for you.
2: Why?
1: Further, I will watch and make sure he finds you once you are adrift.
2: But you will not come with me?
1: Nein. I have things yet to accomplish.
2: Very well. But he will not be pleased with you if you ignore his summons.
3: After I saw Kintza was no longer in the boat, I threw the searchlight around the water. I wished to ascertain whether the water pressure would flatten him as it would theoretically do, or whether the body would be unaffected like those extraordinary dolphins. I did not, however, succeed in finding my late companion, for owing to the abruptness of the change of angle, wire was disconnected, which necessitated a delay of many minutes for repairs. Alone. To survive until I die. Anyway.
10: One more victim of the unjust war of aggression, the English Schweinhunds are raging upon the right.
3: I must be careful now how I record my awakening today, for I am unstrung, and much hallucination is necessarily mixed with the fact. Psychologically, my case is most interesting, and I regret that it could not be observed scientifically by a competent German authority.
10: You are a solid passion like myself.
3: Upon opening my eyes, my first sensation was an overmastering desire to visit the rock temple that stood before the now stationary U-29.
10: I have not...
3: A desire which grew every instant, yet which I automatically sought to resist. Huh? What is this? Light? Where is this coming
10: do
3: from?
10: Do not show weakness.
3: Could it
10: be? Sounds unreliable.
3: Yeah? Another ship? Port side. Uh-huh.
10: Superstitious rubbish.
3: It's light. It is well that the reader accept nothing which follows as objective truth. For the events are necessarily the subjective and unreal creations of my overtaxed mind.
10: All the triggers are like.
3: When I attained the conning tower, I found the sea in general far less luminous than I had expected. But the door and windows of the undersea temple, hewn from the rocky hill, were vividly aglow with flickering radiance, as from a mighty altar flame far within.
10: What sort of gypsies are you?
3: The light showed that the friezes, which covered the front of the temple, clearly carved from the solid rock of the cliffside, depicted many repetitions of but one face, the same face as the ivory bust which Kintza had carried back to the sea with him.
10: I will have none of this wild peasant superstitions on my ship.
3: The rest is very simple. My impulse to visit and enter the temple has now become an inexplicable and imperious command, which ultimately cannot be denied.
10: Do not show weakness. It makes you sound unreliable.
3: My own German will no longer controls my acts, and volition is henceforth possible only in minor.
10: This soft-headedness is not good. Morale is the result of willpower, not coddling.
3: When first I saw that I must go,
10: it is most unfortunate.
3: I prepared my diving suit, helmet, and air regenerator for instant donning.
10: Thought you might be lucky. I'd have an embolism on the way up, and then ride the waves as a corpse.
3: and immediately commenced to write this hurried chronicle in the hope that it may someday reach the world.
10: Why waste angst?
3: I shall seal the manuscript in a bottle and entrust it to the sea as I leave the U-29 forever.
10: This is your part.
3: I have no fear, not even from the prophecies of the madman King.
10: Better to die as a man than live as a beast.
3: What I have seen cannot be true. And I know that this madness of my own will, at most, lead only to suffocation when my air is gone.
10: I will remind you, you are a man, a trained soldier, and an officer of the Kaiser's Navy. And as such, you should have the will to face death.
3: The light at the temple is a sheer delusion, and I shall die calmly like a German in the black and forgotten depths.
10: Ah, blackness, precisely what is between your ears.
3: This demonic laughter which I hear as I write comes only from my own weakening brain.
10: You have finally crossed into madness. I will find you some medication.
3: So, I will carefully don my suit and walk boldly up the steps into the primal shrine, that silent secret of unfathomed waters and uncounted years.
10: Hold a man.
1: You wish to go?
10: Go.

0: Now that you know how to find us, don't be a stranger. We have enough of those already. Tonight's episode, The Temple, was adapted by Julie Hoverson from a short story of the same name by H.P. Lovecraft. In this episode, Captain Lieutenant Heinrich was played by Rick Lewis, Lieutenant Kinza was played by Julie Hoverson, and the rest of the crew was ably portrayed by Sean Connor and Brian Hendrickson. Additional Walla was provided by the cast of Pickens Rock. Also heard, Cole Hornaday, Renaud LaBeouf. All music in this show was courtesy of Kevin MacLeod at Incompetech.com. Sound effects were found on Soundsnap.com and Sonomic.com. Sound and mastering was done by Julie Hoverson. This was recorded at Neo Hoodoo Studios with the assistance of Ryan Hurst. Please note, all discrepancies between U-boats as portrayed in the story and as portrayed in reality are pretty much the fault of Lovecraft. I stuck with what he wrote, regardless of whether it was historically accurate, and I apologize for that. And my thanks to Scott Glancy, president of Pagan Publishing, for his willingness to point out these discrepancies, regardless of whether I used his advice or not. Thank you! All persons, places, and events in this story are fictitious or used in a fictitious manner and are not meant to reflect any persons, places, or things, living, dead, or undead. Questions? Comments? We would love to hear from you at 19nocturne@live.com, that's 19nocturne, or check out our website at 19nocturneboulevard.com or .net. This presentation is copyright 2009 to Julie Hoverson and Reality Productions.
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Once again, the keeper of the book has opened the ponderous door to the secret vault, wherein is kept a great sealed book, in which is recorded all the secrets and mysteries of mankind through the ages. Here are tales of every kind, tales of murder, of madness, of dark deeds, strange and terrible beyond all belief. Keeper of the book, I would know what tale we tell this time. Open the great book and let us read. Slowly, the great book opens. One by one, the keeper of the book turns the pages and stops. Ah, the strange story of a scoundrel who swindled the innocent, only to find that all his wealth could not protect him from justice. A tale titled Murderer Unknown.

0: Here is the tale, Murderer Unknown, as it is written in the pages of the sealed book. Our story begins as Martin Scott enters the large and luxurious offices of Gerald Morgan. Scott, his face white and tense, is talking to Morgan's private secretary.
1: But Jason, I tell you, you've got to let me see him.
2: I'm sorry, Mr. Scott, but Mr. Morgan can't be disturbed.
1: But it's a matter of life and death, man. You
3: What's
1: can't...
3: What's all the noise out here about?
1: Oh, Gerald.
3: Oh, it's you, Martin.
1: Gerald, you've got to see me. It's something that concerns both of us.
3: Concerns both of us? You forget you're no longer a partner in this firm.
1: In spite of that, it concerns the two of us.
3: All right, come into my office. You too, Jason.
2: Yes, Mr. Morgan.
3: Well, what is it, Martin?
1: Yesterday morning, I received this letter in the mail. As it had a black border, I naturally thought it was just a death announcement. But when I opened it... Here, read it for yourself.
3: You'll die first, Martin Scott. Then Gerald Morgan will die. There's no escape. Well, what about it? Obviously, it's the work of a crank.
1: Yes, that's what I thought after I'd read it. But late last night, someone took a shot at me as I was approaching my home. As you can see by this bullet hole in my hat, I had a rather close shave.
3: Someone took a shot at you? But who?
1: You must remember, Gerald, that when you took this company away from me, you also ruined almost 100 stockholders.
3: My gaining control of this company was entirely within the law.
1: Well, from what happened last night, it seems obvious one of the stockholders doesn't agree. Whether we like it or not, we have to combine against this threat.
3: Then exactly what do you propose?
1: This morning, I hired a private detective, Philip Walker, to investigate. He wanted $200 for his fee, but I only had $100.
3: And seeing that I'm a party of the second part in this threatening letter, you think it only fair I pay the other half of Mr. Walker's fee?
1: Yes.
3: That's reasonable enough. I'll send you a check for $100.
1: Thank you. I'll keep in touch with you, Gerald.
3: Yes, do. Goodbye, Martin.
1: Goodbye. Goodbye, Jason.
2: Goodbye, Mr. Scott.
3: Well, Jason, you heard Mr. Scott's story. What do you think?
2: Mr. Scott is a poor liar.
3: Exactly, Jason. I'm very curious to know what Martin's next move in this little game will be. What was the name of that private detective he said he hired?
2: Philip Walker.
3: Ah, yes, Philip Walker. Have him call on me as soon as possible, Jason. There are a few things I'd like to discuss with Mr. Walker.

0: A few days later, Martin Scott, a terrified look on his face, rushed into Gerald Morgan's office.
1: Gerald, I've got to talk to you.
2: Now we mustn't get excited, Martin. Please. 4 days have passed and I see you're still alive.
1: Gerald, I've received another letter. It says I'm to die tonight at midnight. Look.
2: So it does. Too bad, Martin. Looks as though I'll have to pay for your funeral after all. Jason, you'd better make arrangements.
1: Don't joke, Gerald. If he kills me, you'll be next.
2: What do you suggest?
1: I want to leave town. Go far away.
2: Oh. And of course you want me to lend you the money.
1: Oh, I know I haven't any prospects now, Gerald, but I'll pay you back somehow. All I want is $5,000. It's nothing to you, but to me it's the difference between living and dying.
2: Really, Martin, you give me credit for very little intelligence.
1: What do you mean?
2: Come, Martin, why don't you admit you put the bullet through your hat yourself and wrote those letters all in an effort to get money out of me?
1: You don't believe me?
2: No, Martin, I don't believe you. For the past 3 days, every move you've made has been reported to me by Mr. Walker.
1: Philip Walker?
2: Yes, Martin. The detective you hired. It was a simple matter to buy his services away from you. As usual, it was just a question of money.
1: But, Gerald, you've got to...
2: In last night's report, Walker states that you left home at 9:25 to mail a letter. That letter you mailed couldn't by any chance be the death threat which you received this morning, could it?
1: Gerald, don't be a fool! I tell you, someone's out to murder both of us!
2: Well, I shall begin worrying when you've been killed. And rest assured that if anything happens to you tonight, I'll see to it you get a decent

0: Oh, Gerald. I'll wake up. Someone's at the door.
1: What? Who could let me in this hour?
0: There's only one way to find out. Oh, all right. If you won't answer it, I will. Although I, you don't think...
1: Oh, shut up. I'll come with you. Does that idiot think we're deaf? Shut up, you fool.
0: Oh, his face. It's covered with blood. Who is he?
2: I don't know.
1: Gerald.
2: Martin. Hold the door open while I carry him in.
0: All right, Gerald. No.
2: He's almost unconscious. Loss of blood. Yeah. Easy now.
1: There's no use. Gerald, he...
0: His face looks as though it had been splashed a dozen times.
2: He's horribly mutilated.
0: Gerald, what's he clutching in his hand?
2: It's a letter. With a black border.
0: What's it say? Can you make it out?
2: It's difficult to read with the blood on it. It says... This is the last letter you'll ever receive, Scott. Your time has come.
0: Oh, Gerald, what does it mean?
2: Stop asking so many questions and call Dr. Richards.
0: Oh, all right.
2: Martin. Martin, can you hear me?
1: Gerald, at midnight, he came for me.
2: Who, Martin, who?
1: I never had a chance.
2: Tell me, Martin, who did this to you?
1: He said, after I died... You would be next.
2: But who, Martin? Who?
0: Dr. Richards will be right over, Gerald.
2: It's too late.

0: And now to continue the story, Murderer Unknown, as it is written in the sealed book. As Gerald Morgan drove to his office the morning following Martin Scott's death, he kept glancing over his shoulder nervously. A cold fear gripped him until he entered his office.
1: Good morning, Mr. Morgan.
2: Good morning, Jason.
1: I read in the morning papers what happened to Mr. Scott. It came as quite a shock.
2: Yes, I'm afraid I did Martin a grave injustice not believing his story. Why, look at the way he tried to warn me after he'd been mortally wounded.
1: He wasn't able to name his assailant, was he?
2: Unfortunately, no. He died just as he was about to name him.
1: That's too bad.
2: Yes, now I'm next. Whoever murdered, he isn't going to succeed in my case.
1: I'm sure he won't. Mr. Walker is waiting to see you.
2: I'll have him come in.
1: Yes. Mr. Morgan, we'll see you now, Mr. Walker.
3: Good morning, Mr. Morgan.
2: Good morning, Walker. Have a seat.
3: Thank you. I read about what happened at your home last night. It's too bad you removed me from the case yesterday afternoon.
2: What do you make of it, Walker?
3: Well, the manner in which Scott was so brutally murdered seems to suggest that the murderer is a maniac. And maniacs are dangerous, Mr. Morgan.
2: If you're looking for a fat fee, you'll get it without trying to frighten me into it.
3: Oh, I'm sorry, Mr. Morgan. I didn't mean...
2: Never mind. Your one job is to catch the man who murdered Martin Scott and is out to get me.
3: Yes, sir.
2: Scott believed that one of the former stockholders of this company was after him. And now I'm of the same opinion.
3: Yes, Mr. Morgan.
2: Yeah. Here's a list of the stockholders. Hire as many assistants as you need. Spare no expense, but find Scott's murderer.
3: We'll do our best, Mr. Morgan. Meanwhile, I'd better arrange a bodyguard for you.
1: Pardon me, Mr. Morgan, but perhaps a trip somewhere might be wiser.
2: Yes. Quite right, Jason. Even with a bodyguard, a man can be murdered. I think the idea of a trip, a long one, is an excellent suggestion.
3: Well, where do you intend to go, Mr. Morgan?
2: That I'm not telling anyone, not even you, Walker.
3: But how will I get in touch with you if something comes up?
2: Merely insert a notice on the personal column of the Morning Record. I'll get in touch with you, if I think it's important.
3: Very well, Mr. Morgan.
2: Jason, call my home and have my wife pack her things and mine. Tell her we're leaving town immediately.

0: Now that we're well on our way, I feel much safer. This trip was an excellent suggestion, Jason.
1: Pardon me, Mr. Morgan, but you haven't given me my course yet. I'm still flying due west.
0: Oh, yes. Here's a map with our destination on it, Jason. We're flying to a small lodge in the North Woods. There's a small clearing nearby where you'll be able to land.
1: Yes, Mr. Morgan.
0: You'll find it an ideal vacation spot. There will be perfect safety for Walker to catch Scott's murderer.
1: Good morning, Mrs. Morgan. Mr. Morgan.
2: Good morning.
1: Did you sleep well?
0: Perfectly, thank you. 2 weeks here has made me feel like a new man. Wonderful air.
1: Yes, it is. I have here a copy of the morning record.
0: Is there a message from Walker in the personal column?
1: Yes, sir. The message reads, "Nothing found as yet, but I'm working hard."
0: I see. Well, couldn't expect him to uncover the murderer in 2 weeks.
1: No, sir.
0: After all, there are over 100 stockholders, and any one of them might be guilty.
3: Good morning, madam. Gentlemen, a wonderful day for fishing, no?
4: Yes, it is. What have you got there, Pierre?
3: Just a few supplies, madam. Oh, yes, yes, a letter for your husband.
0: A letter?
3: Oui. My brother Jacques, who runs the general store and who is also postmaster, he gave it to me.
0: But no one knows I'm here. No one.
3: But it is addressed to you, Mr. Jones. Here, you can see for yourself.
1: Is there any return address on it, Mr. Morgan?
0: No, it's addressed to Mr. Jones, care of Postmaster St. Clair. Letter's postmarked from Portland yesterday. Only one way to find out if this letter is meant for me. Why, another letter inside it. A black border.
4: What?
0: And it's addressed to Gerald Morgan. No matter where you flee, I shall follow. There's no escape.
5: A few minutes later, after a few bags had been hastily packed, a plane took off from a small clearing in the woods. Hour after hour, it flew due southwest, and when the fuel was almost gone, it landed near a small village in Indiana. Gerald and his wife went to the only hotel in the village.
4: Oh, Gerald, it was dreadful enough flying 1,000 miles in 8 hours, but it's too much to expect me to stay at a miserable inn like this. Just look at this room.
0: Gabe, if you value that lovely white neck of yours, you'll do exactly as I say. We're staying at this inn because it's secluded and safe. Who is it?
6: It's Jason.
0: Oh, just a minute. Come in, Jason. Did you get rid of the plane and send the telegram to Walker?
1: Yes, I did.
0: What did you say in the telegram?
1: Well, I told him that the murderer had been in Portland yesterday, and that he was to fly there and make every effort to apprehend him.
0: Good. Walker's no fool. He'll have his men in every hotel, station, and bus terminal in Portland. They have photographs of all the stockholders, and sooner or later they'll catch up with the guilty man.
4: But suppose he's already left Portland?
0: Walker will still find him. Now stop talking about it. We're perfectly safe here. All we have to do is wait.
4: Jason, where's Gerald?
1: He just went down to the bar to see if the morning record has arrived yet.
4: Jason.
1: Yes, dear?
4: Are you the one who's sending him those letters?
1: Why, darling, what a question to ask the man you love.
4: Oh, I'm sorry, Jason. I don't care what you do. Only promise
1: Be
4: me...
1: Be careful. Someone's coming. Mr. Morgan, I see you were able to get a copy of the morning record. Anything in it from Walker?
0: Yes, but it's all bad. They weren't able to find the murderer in Portland.
1: That's too bad.
0: I told him to spare no expense, and he let the murderer slip through his fingers. Bah, the fools.
1: I'll answer it, sir.
7: This letter came from Mr. Anderson.
1: Thank you.
0: Another letter?
1: Yes, it was posted last night from Toledo.
0: But how could he have known we were here? We left no trail.
1: Should I open it?
0: Yes.
1: There's another envelope within it.
0: Border.
1: Yes, it's addressed to you.
0: Open it. See what he says.
1: No matter where you flee, you can't escape me. Your time is drawing near.

0: And now to continue our story, as it is written in the sealed book. Less than 10 minutes after receiving the black-bordered letter, Gerald Morgan was fleeing for his life. Hour after hour, he raced his car through the Indiana countryside, stopping only for gas. He drove recklessly with fear in his eyes.
1: Oh, Gerald, must you drive so fast? Several times we've almost had an accident.
2: Be quiet. I'm stopping in the next garage. We're going to leave the car there.
3: Leave the car?
2: Yes. I'm not taking any chances of his tracing us through the license plates.
1: But, Gerald, where are we?
2: We're on the outskirts of Chicago. Now, Jason, we've got to be clever. We're separating. You're to go to the Westview Hotel and take a suite for yourself under an assumed name, do you understand?
3: Perfectly.
2: Mrs. Morgan and I will slip into the suite after you've engaged it, with no one the wiser. And by the way, send a telegram to Walker and notify him that the murderer was in Toledo last night. And this time, he must be caught.
1: That must be Jason.
2: Yes, I'll let him in. Were you able to get a copy of the morning record, Jason?
4: Yes, I was.
2: Give it to me. Let me see. Here we are. No success in Toledo. We'll continue search. Oh, the fools. Another opportunity to catch him lost. How long do they think I can go on this way?
3: I'm sure you can depend on Walker.
1: Gerald, why don't you go and lie down for a little while?
2: I'm perfectly all right.
3: But you look tired. A little rest would do you good.
2: Yes, I suppose it would. Call me if there's any word from Walker.
1: Jason, come over to the window where he won't be able to hear us.
3: What's the matter, Eve? You look so upset.
1: Well, you saw the way he acted, Jason. He's losing his nerve, going to pieces. And when Gerald's frightened, he becomes violent, almost a maniac.
3: What are you trying to say?
1: Jason, you've got to stop sending him those letters. I tell you, it's dangerous.
3: So, you really think I'm the one who's sending those letters to
1: him,
3: huh?
1: Who else could it be?
2: Yes, Jason. Who?
1: Gerald!
3: Mr. Morgan, what are you doing with that gun?
2: You haven't answered my wife's question, Jason.
3: I tell you, I know absolutely nothing about those letters.
2: Really? Perhaps you haven't noticed, but there's another one just been slipped under our door.
1: Oh, no, no.
2: Yes, my dear. We'll see what this one says. As usual, there's another envelope inside it, and with a black border.
1: Oh, Gerald, please don't open it. Don't, I can't stand it.
2: Come, dear. It's only fair that I should know what it says as well as Jason. No matter where you flee, I'll find you. When the clock strikes midnight, you die. So, you two had decided to get rid of me tonight.
1: No, Gerald, no.
3: I tell you, I had nothing to do with the sending of those letters.
2: Really, Jason? In all our travels, we left no trail behind. You two were the only ones who knew where I was.
3: You must listen to me. I tell you, I had nothing to do with them.
2: You're
3: nothing.
2: Exceedingly clever, Jason. I've never denied that. With me out of the way, you could gain control of my company.
3: Your accusation is absurd. If that's true, why should I have killed Martin Scott? He had nothing to do with the company anymore.
2: Quite so, but with me dead, he might have gained control of the company instead of you. Therefore, you decided to remove the two of us. You've gambled, Jason, and lost.
1: Gerald, why are you turning on the radio?
2: We're parting company, my dear, and I feel the need of music.
3: No. No, you can't shoot me. I tell you, I'm innocent.
1: Gerald, I had nothing to do with this scheme. I swear I didn't.
2: You wouldn't want the man you love to die alone, would you, my
3: dear? You must listen to me. You must. I can prove I had no part in it if you'll only give me a chance.
1: Gerald,
3: to...
1: No!
2: You were both very clever. But you were dealing with Gerald Morgan. And you sent your last threatening letter. I've got to get out of here. The gun, I'll wipe my fingerprints off it and place it in Jason's hand. Perhaps the police will think it's a double suicide. If not, they still can't prove anything against me. No one saw me come to the hotel. No one even knows I'm in Chicago. I'll return home and get someone to act as my alibi. The police will never know. Who's that?
5: Open up! It's the police!
6: I'm afraid you can only have a few minutes, Mr. Walker.
7: Thank you.
2: Walker, what are you doing here?
7: I've come to deliver a letter.
2: A letter?
7: Yes. Here.
2: What? It's from Martin Scott, dated December 5th. Well, that was the night he was murdered.
7: Yes.
2: Dear Gerald, a week ago my physician told me I had but a few months to live. After I once got over the shock, I suddenly felt free to do what 100 ruined stockholders wanted to do, but couldn't.
4: I could easily have come to your office and killed you, Gerald, but I didn't want you to die so easily. Knowing you as well as I do, I began to plan your future for you. My plan began the day I came to your office with a death threat and the hat with a bullet hole in it. You reacted just as I knew you would. You bribed the detective I'd hired. When I appeared at your office this morning and showed you the second letter I'd received, saying I died tonight at midnight, you laughed at me for trying to extort money from you. That, too, I had planned on. In 1 hour, it will be midnight. And according to my plan for you, I must be murdered. I am going to slash myself with a knife, Gerald, and then go to your home to die. You're going to watch me die, Gerald. And no fear as you've never known it before. After I'm gone, you will begin to receive the same kind of threatening letters which I sent myself. You will run away, Gerald. But wherever you go, a letter will find you. You'll become insanely frightened. And in time, you'll turn on the only person who could be logically betraying your movement.

0: You'll become insanely frightened, and in time you'll turn on the only person who could be logically betraying your movements, Jason.
1: If things work out as I planned, the great fear in you will drive you to kill him. When you're in prison, waiting for the end, you'll receive this letter, and at last know which one of the stockholders made you pay for your crimes. Martin Scott. No, it can't be.
2: But it is, Mr. Morgan.
1: But if Jason didn't send me those letters, who did?
2: You forget, Mr. Morgan, that I know where to find you. You had Jason send me telegrams, and they were easy to trace.
1: Then it was you who sent those letters.
2: Yes, I was the one who carried out Martin Scott's plan.
1: But I bought you, gave you thousands of dollars.
2: All of your checks were torn up. Martin Scott was my friend.
1: You can't do this to me. You can save me if you want to. I'm rich. I'll pay you any amount of money you want. Walker, listen to me.
3: You'll have to leave now, Mr. Walker. It's almost...
1: No, Walker! You can't! You can't let them kill me! I'll pay you anything! Anything! Walker!
4: And so ends the tale, Murderer Unknown, as it is written in the sealed book. At midnight, Gerald Morgan was executed in the electric chair. Twisted indeed are the strands of fate in which destiny entangles mere mortals.

And now, keeper of the book, before you close the great volume, show us the tale we tell next time. This one. Ah, yes. The tale of a human derelict who one night stumbled into a pawn shop and there sold 5 years of his life to a strange and mysterious pawnbroker. The tale is called Time on My...

0: Be sure to be with us again next time when the sound of the great gong heralds another strange and exciting tale from The Sealed Book. The Sealed Book, produced and directed by Jock McGregor, is written by Bob Arthur and David Cogan.
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2: The Diary of Fate. Fate plays no favorites. It could happen to you.
3: Book 81, page 409. Yes, here it is. The life record of Matt Cooper. A detailed account of high adventure in distant lands. Yes, Matt, as a deep sea diver, your work carried you to the far corners of the globe, where you learned much of the complex flora and fauna of the world. But you, Matt Cooper, learned nothing of the simplest truth of the universe, the inexorable principle of justice. And because of that ignorance, now I, Fate, can look ahead to a single instant of decision.

0: your life.
1: Matt, I can't stand this. What's the word? Tell me, Matt. What is it?
2: I'm cramping. It's hard to swing.
1: It's what? What have you found? Is it gold, Matt? Is it?
2: No. No, I'm afraid it's not, George. I'm afraid it's just plain old-fashioned steel.
3: Like all mortals, Matt Cooper ultimately stood at the crossroads of decision. But his choice was the path of evil. Then I, fate, intervened. And now, because of a little thing, a broken key, Matt Cooper soon will be dead. But mark well my words, you who listen, for fate is not unjust. In a moment, I will read again from the Diary of Fate.
4: Before the unusual story of Matt Cooper, here is our announcer.
3: Matt Cooper will find, as others have found, that little things, the tools with which I, fate, work, are beyond the calculations of mortal minds. Remember, Matt, how it all started? You were aboard your deep-sea diving barge off a remote village in the Philippine Islands, where you had been led by the attractive adventuress Nina Lawrence. For she believed a treasure to be hidden within a sunken ship 20 fathoms below. You had just completed another of your many futile searches under the sea for that treasure. And now, together with your partner, George, and a mechanic named Barney, you discussed an unpromising future.
5: Well, George had the 10th dive and still no luck.
6: Yeah, certainly looks like Nina was taken in, all right.
5: That's the funny part. Why should a cabin boy that Nina befriended lie to her on his deathbed?
6: Maybe he had a sense of humor.
5: Well, maybe you don't. This is only another job to you, Barney, but for Nina, George, and me, it's everything.
6: Hey, easy now, Matt. Don't start blaming Barney here.
5: Well, I'm sorry, Barney. I guess it's a heat.
6: Sure, Matt. You know, guys shouldn't spend too much time in a rat-infested hole like this place. Maybe you fellas ought to bunk out of here on the barge with me.
7: No dice, Barney. We couldn't leave Nina alone on shore.
5: That's right. Besides, she's the only thing around here that keeps our morale up.
6: Well, you better start bubbling over now, brother, because here she comes.
8: Oh, hi, boys.
6: Hi, Nina.
9: Morning, Nina.
5: Hi. You sleep well?
8: No. I was too busy dreaming.
6: Usual stuff. A luxurious bubble bath. Smart clothes.
8: This dream was about the treasure. We found the gold, and believe it or not, it was right in the captain's private safe, just like the cabin boy said. Oh, there it was, bars and bars of beautiful gold. We were rich and famous. And guess what? At a big reception back home, I made a speech about it.
5: The whole story, huh?
8: Uh-huh. Started with the ship sinking during the war and went right up to a year ago when I met the cabin boy in Manila. Then there was the auto accident.
6: And the boy's dying words? The gold, Miss Nina, it's in the private safe in the captain's cabin. We know all that part by heart. But what happened then, Nina?
8: Then I woke up.
6: That's a great story. Nina, if you pile out of that boat, I'll get started for sure. Come on. Say, Barney, on the way out, will you bring my medicine?
9: Yeah.
6: You know, I still figure I can lick this anemia and get back to diving myself.
9: Okay, George. I'll try to remember.
5: Well, Nina, we got news for you. We didn't find that gold again. But we're not late yet.
8: Well, I am. That's why I came out here to talk to you, boys. I'm getting out right away, too.
5: Oh, no. No, Nina, you can't leave me. You can't leave us now.
6: That's right, Nina. We're used to you. Both of us.
8: Well, it's just a habit, fellas. You'll get over it. Look, when I met you two 6 months ago, I had the information on a sunken treasure. You had the equipment to get it. We formed a partnership and had a go at it. Well, it hasn't paid off. I'm sorry, but I'm just tired of this kind of living.
6: But we'll fix things up for you, Nina.
5: Yeah, we'll take a day off, build you a new shack.
8: No, that won't do the trick. My mind's made up, boys.
6: Gee, Nina, I wish I could make you stay.
5: Yeah, so do I. I'm going to miss you, Nina. I'm going to miss you an awful lot.
3: Yes, Matt. Now that Nina was about to leave, you suddenly realized that you were in love with her. The thought grew in your mind. And by that afternoon, as you waited to drive her the 60 miles to Tacloban and the airport, you were impatient.
5: About ready, Nina?
8: Oh, yes, Matt, coming. Is the Jeep gas?
5: Uh-huh. Yeah, hop in now and off. Oh, quick.
8: Yeah, what is it? What's the matter?
5: This blasted ignition key. It's been out of shape.
8: Oh. You might try inserting it all the way before you can.
5: Yeah, you got something.
8: Oh, and, Mr. Cooper, another thing. Let's take it easy over this mountain road. You know, those hairpin curves give me the willies. Besides, I've got a whole week in Tacloban before my plane arrives.
5: Yeah, I know you have. Nina, there's something I want to say. I don't know how to start.
8: Oh, Matt, that curve, watch out.
5: Sorry. I guess I was thinking about you instead of my driving.
8: Then pull over, Matt. We'll talk now and drive later.
5: Yeah, okay. Nina, I might as well come right to the point. I'm in love with you.
8: I know you are, Matt.
5: What? You know? But how, Nina?
8: What's the difference?
5: You. How do you feel?
8: I don't know, Matt. Oh, I care for you, of course, but love, well, it's not that simple. You see, I'm kind of different. Clowning around looking for a treasure of gold is fun for about 6 months, maybe a year. But it's no good for a lifetime. Not for little Nina, at any rate.
5: And it's money, Nina. Nice things, nice places.
8: Well, that's part of it.
5: Part of it? What other reason could you have for leaving?
8: George.
5: George? What's George got to do with it?
8: Everything. He's in love with me too, Matt.
5: Oh, no, it couldn't be. You're wrong, Nina.
8: No, I'm not wrong, Matt. He told me so himself last night. So, you see, altogether I've three good reasons for leaving. I don't care about roughing it anymore, and I don't want to come between you and George. At any rate, that's the way things stand right now. Maybe we'll meet later, Matt. Maybe things will be different then.
5: Yeah, I'm sure of it, Nina. I'm sure things will be different then.
3: Even as you spoke, Matt Cooper, the double meaning of your own words became clear to you. Nina would be in Tacloban for only another week. That gave you exactly 7 days in which to establish yourself financially and defeat your partner George as a rival. It was late when you finally returned to camp, and George was already asleep. In your own quarters, you spent the long night tossing restlessly, and with each hour, your resentment of George increased. The next morning, you set out at once in search of him.
5: George, where are you?
9: I'm out here, Matt, behind the house, doing some painting.
7: Nina get to Tacloban all right?
5: Of course she got there all right.
7: That's good. Say, what do you think of this job? Found a few extra cans of blue paint around and thought I'd spruce up the gear.
5: I'm not interested in your sprucing, George.
7: Huh? What's the matter with you anyway? What is it?
5: What do you think? Wait, for 2 cents, I...
7: Matt, watch out. The paint can.
5: What...
7: Oh, confound it. Now look what you've done. Blue paint all over me. My clothes, my hands, even my gold ring. Hand me that turpentine.
5: Hey, get it yourself. I'm still working with or for you.
7: You don't make sense. And as soon as I get this paint off my hand... Matt, look. Look, this paint on my ring.
5: What about it?
7: It's blue paint, isn't it? Like the blue paint on the small safe door in the captain's cabin.
5: Yeah, but...
7: But look, Matt. Look at the color when it's over the gold on my ring.
5: Huh? see. You don't think
7: that the safe door is made of gold? Why not, Matt? We know the skipper was a screwy old geezer. Why couldn't he have made the door of gold and given a couple of coats of blue paint for disguise?
5: But gold is soft, George. It's no good for a tattooer.
7: The skipper wouldn't be worried about anybody breaking in on him, but he might have been suspicious of his supposedly trustworthy men, the purser, the first mate. Matt, it's only a hunch, but we've got to try it.
5: Yeah. Yeah. We've got to try it, or...
3: Yes, Matt. Because of a little thing. A splash of paint. Your partner had an idea that could be worth thousands of dollars. He rushed out to the barge. And as George hurriedly explained his hunt to Barney, who started the mechanical air pump, you got into your diver suit, descended to the wreck below. But as you entered the black waters inside the sunken ship, you were forced to move slowly through the narrow passageways, lest your life-giving airline foul on a jagged metal edge. You described your every move to your anxious partner above. But an hour later, when you finally entered the captain's cabin, your thoughts were only of Nina and what the gold would mean to you alone, if the gold were really there.
2: Well, so far, so good. I'm in the captain's cabin now. I can see the safe by the light of my lamp.
1: It's painted blue, all right, isn't it?
2: Yeah, that's blue. I'll be over to it in a minute now.
1: I've got my fingers crossed, man.
2: We'll know soon enough. Yeah, I'm up to it now. George! The pump.
1: I don't know. Kicked off. Barney. Barney, get on the hand pump, quick.
2: Evan, name. Hurry. Hurry, George.
1: We'll have it going, Matt. Hold on. We'll have it going in a... There it goes. Matt, you okay now?
2: Yeah, I'm all right. Just see that Barney keeps turning that hand wheel. And he goes. I'm at the safe door. And it starts chipping away. Paint.
1: Matt, I can't stand this. What's the word? Tell me, Matt. What is it?
2: I'm cramped here. How do you swing it?
1: What? What have you found? Is it the gold? Is it, Matt?
2: No. No, I'm afraid it's not, George. I'm afraid it's just plain old-fashioned steel.
3: Now, Matt Cooper, you had reached an evil decision. And even as you stared in rapt fascination at the unmistakable glint of the gold before you, you lied to your partner above. You knew that soon you would have to destroy him. Soon I will write again under the name of Matt Cooper in the Diary of Fate.
4: In a moment, our story will continue. But now, here is our announcer.

0: Yes, Matt. Deep in the eternal shadows of the sea, you made a decision for evil. When you came to the surface, the tropical sun was bright. But the dark thoughts of murder remain locked in your heart. As you elaborated on your lie about the failure to find the gold, disappointment grew in George's eyes. And 2 hours later, in the house on shore, George had given up.
1: Well, Matt, I guess that does it. I'm through. A crazy hunch, anyway, to think that old skipper might have cast a safe door out of gold. Well, I think I'll go to Tacloban right away, tonight.
2: Tonight? What's the hurry, George?
1: I'm fed up. I'll make the arrangements to dispose of the gear and book passage to Manila and...
2: And maybe drop in on Nina? She's going to be in Tacloban another 5 days. You're not kidding me, George. I know how you feel about her.
1: What do you mean?
2: I'm not blind. You're in love with her, and it's written all over you. Oh, don't get me wrong, George. I think it's great.
1: I do love her, Matt. Someday I'm going to marry her. But right now, that someday's a long way off. I've got to have money first. A girl like Nina...
2: I know exactly what you're going to say, believe me. We didn't find the gold, and we're almost broke, so... There's really no big hurry, is there?
1: No, I guess there isn't. Oh, by the way, I asked Barney to bring my medicine in off the barge. If you see him, get it for me, will you?
2: Sure. And you never can tell, George. If you relax a while, something might come up that'll take care of all your worries.
1: You've been treasure hunting too long, Matt. You're expecting miracles.
0: But you weren't expecting miracles, were you, Matt? No. You were merely gambling for time. Until you could devise a satisfactory method for murder. A murder you intended to commit sometime before Nina left Tacloban. An hour later, your mind was busy with your plan when Barney came to the house.
3: Well, the pump motor's shot, Matt. Try to fix it, but it's no use. It'll have to go to the shop. Yeah, you know, it doesn't matter no how. Now that we'll be moving in a couple of days.
2: Moving? Who says we're moving?
3: Huh?
2: Well, we've got to get all this gear packed.
3: No, no. It's all taken care of.
2: What are you talking about?
3: Sure, sure. Saving us all the work and the worry, see? A friend of mine's coming out tomorrow to see me. He's been looking for a rig. You take the whole outfit just as is. I mentioned it to George, and he's in favor of it, too.
2: You say this guy's coming out tomorrow?
3: Yeah, that's right. That's right. What's the matter, man?
2: Matter? Why, nothing, huh? I just didn't know you had friends with that kind of money.
3: Oh, sure. This guy's got contacts. Big contacts. He can get the dough right away. He'll be out early tomorrow, so I better go get the equipment and check.
2: Now, wait a minute. You leave that gear like it is. Don't sew any of it until I tell you to. I'll help you with it tonight after
3: dinner. Fine. You're the boss. Hey, here's that bottle of pills for George. You told me to bring it in.
2: Yeah, I'll take them. And, Barney, don't bother George about the gear, understand?
3: Yeah.
2: You and I will take care of it tonight.
0: Now you had to move fast. You racked your brain for a logical means of killing George at once. And then you became aware of the medicine. The red capsules filled with dark powder that George took for his anemia. You went to the pantry and poured the contents out onto the table. Then you took the can of rat poison from its shelf. Emptied 3 of the capsules and filled them with a deadly powder. You put the can of poison away and dropped the 3 capsules back into the bottle. At that instant, the door behind you opened.
2: George.
4: What's the matter, Matt?
2: You startled me.
1: Hey, what are you up to? You look as guilty as a kid stealing cookies.
2: Me? Well, I guess I feel guilty. You see,
1: Hey, that's my medicine. What's going on here, anyway?
2: Well, that's what I'm trying to tell you. I set the bottle down and knocked it over like a clumsy oaf. I spilled most of them on this dirty table. These are all ruined.
1: Oh, for Pete's sake. Well, luckily, there are 3 left in the bottle, anyway. That's enough for tonight.
2: Yeah. Yeah, sure. And you can get more in Tacloban tomorrow. I'm really sorry, George.
1: Oh, forget it. But I don't figure on going to Tacloban now. Changed my mind. Barney's got a buyer for our gear coming out here tomorrow.
2: Yeah, I know. But that's all the more reason why you should go. We ought to have a line on that guy. Check up on his credit and all before we sell out.
1: Oh, I don't know. Barney swears by the guy.
2: Yeah, but you know how Barney is. And nuts to rely on him completely in a deal like this.
1: Well, maybe you're right.
2: Certainly I'm right. If you leave after dinner tonight, you can get into the mountains before it gets too dark. You know what that road is. I could get killed driving up there in the dark.
0: Yes. A man could die on the mountain road after dark, Matt. It had happened before, and you were counting on that. You knew how the poison would react. You had watched rats stop short an hour after swallowing it, then twist helplessly in convulsion and pain. The convulsion seized the driver of a speeding automobile on the treacherous mountain road. There was no doubt of what would happen. No one would ever question the method of his death. At dinner that night, you had no appetite, Matt. And you watched with impatience as George ate heartily. Then, at last, the meal was over.
1: What's the matter, Matt? Hardly touched your food.
2: I don't know. Just not hungry. Then.
1: Yeah, a change will do us both a lot of good.
2: You can say that again, partner.
1: Well, I guess I'll get my stuff together and shove off.
2: But, George, you forgot to take your pills.
1: Huh? Oh, so I did. Pass me the water, will you?
2: Yeah.
1: Might as well take them all. Just three left. There. That ought to make my blood red.
2: Yeah, that certainly ought to.
1: Well, I better get going.
2: I'll give you a hand with your bags.
1: Never mind. Why don't you round up Barney and go on out to the barge? There's a lot to be done.
2: Now, whatever you say, George. I just wanted to be sure you got started.
1: Don't worry. I'll be on my way in 10 minutes.
0: You had nothing to worry about now, Matt. When your partner left, you knew he'd never come back. Because in less than 2 hours, he would be dead. You found Barney waiting at the launch. You got aboard, and as he started the motor, you glanced back through the trees at the house. George was already busy with his luggage. Later, as you drew near the barge, you were sure that by now, George was well on his way. And so, with greedy impatience, you turned at once to the task before you.
2: Now, bring a port side, Barney. Leave the diving rig clear.
3: Okay, Matt. Well, what do you want to start on, Matt?
2: Oh, we're not packing. I'm going to make a dive instead.
3: Huh? You what?
2: Going down to the wreck again, Barney, right now. And for the last time.
3: Hey, but Matt, it's so late. The pump's busted, too. Hey, that's a 2-hour dive at least.
2: The hand pump works, doesn't it?
3: Sure, but you...
2: And you're strong enough to run it, aren't you?
3: Well, you know I am, Matt, but...
2: Then let's get going. Come on, give me a hand with this suit.
3: Hey, it's going to be dark before you get back.
2: Barney, down there, it doesn't make any difference. And I can take care of the lines and everything else all by myself. You just keep that pump going. That's all you have, Matt.
3: Okay. I don't like it, but I guess you know what
2: you're
3: doing.
2: I know exactly what I'm doing, Barney. Exactly. This time I've got a hunch upon that gold. And you can bet money on it. Lots of money. Let's go.
0: Because of a little thing, a splash of paint, a treasure in gold has been discovered. Now, in a matter of minutes, you, Matt Cooper, would have that treasure for your own. Girded securely in the weighted diving suit, you sank below the surface of the sea and into the familiar darkening shadows of the depths. Soon, Matt, you would have everything you wanted in life. But heed well my words, you who listen. Fate is not a conspirator in evil. Soon I will record the final entry under the name Matt Cooper in the Diary of Fate.
5: In a moment, the surprising conclusion to the story of Matt Cooper. But now, here is our announcer.
0: Yes, Matt Cooper. As you labored against the pressure of water far into the tangled steel hull of a sunken ship, you forgot about the poison you had given your partner. And you thought only of the treasure and Nina. and the constant hiss of air into your helmet assured you that everything was going right. But then, Matt, unknown to you, a little thing happened.
2: I'm in the skipper's cabin now, Barney. How are you doing?
6: Okay. You've been down there an hour. Are you all right, Matt?
2: Now, don't worry about me. Just keep that pump working. Now, Barney, this is it. That's half of it. Yeah, it won't be long now. Barney, do you hear me? Barney, what's wrong up there? Barney, where are you?
6: Barney's gone. This is George, Matt.
2: George? No. No, it can't be. George.
6: It's okay, Matt. I sent Barney ashore to fix a car. Funny little thing happened. You know how you bent the ignition key? Well, I finished it. It twisted off in the lock so I couldn't start the motor. I'll run the pump until Barney gets back.
2: George, I'm coming up. I gotta get up right now. George, you don't understand.
6: Matt, don't pull your lines. Remember, you're...
2: George.
6: My stomach. Can't move.
2: George, bring me up. George, is that pump gone so I can get out of here? Can't you hear me? George, the pump.
0: Yes, Matt Cooper. The poison which destroyed your partner's life also destroyed your own. And the treasure for which you sacrificed everything remained locked forever beneath the sea. And now it is time to close the book. In the case of Matt Cooper, as in the cases of all mortals, I, fate, am but the instrument of a plan. And the endless little things that happen are the tools with which I work. Heed well the moral, you who listen, and remember, there is a page for you in the Diary of Fate.
5: Our cast included Herbert Litton, Sammy Hill, Tom Holland, Donald Curtis, Gene Trombley, Ray Erlenborn, and Hal Sawyer. Diary of Fate is a Larry Finley production, transcribed in Hollywood.

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0: Ladies and gentlemen, we now present George Edwards in Dr. Jekyll and Mr. Hyde.
1: Thurza, I've reserved a special carriage on the train. Your whole bed will be lifted into it so that you can go up to London without ever having to move.
2: Even if you never do aught else for me, Doctor, I'll never forget how kind you've been and what a change you've made in life for me.
1: You just wait till I've finished. I haven't started yet. As soon as you get to London, I'm going to have you taken to a private nursing home. And then we'll get the best specialist in England to have a look at you.
2: Won't you be looking after me?
1: Of course I will, but I'll need help. There are plenty of things that I don't know.
2: I'd rather have you than anybody else, no matter how much they know.
1: You wait till Sir Humphrey sees you. You'll like him. He operated on the little Duke of Cumberland after he was thrown off his horse. They thought he'd never walk again, but a little while ago, I saw him playing football.
2: True? Be that true?
1: As true as you're going to get up off that bed of yours and walk across the room to me inside 6 months.
2: Aye, it do seem too wonderful to even think about. And me thinking I'd be lying here, stuck in this little room for the rest of me days.
1: Instead of which you're going up to London, and you're going to start life all over again. Oh, what's this? Not tears?
2: Oh, why should you do all this for me?
1: Will you do something for me?
2: Anything. Anything in all the world.
1: Well, get well and strong. Nothing you can ever do will mean so much to me as that. Will you promise?
2: I promise.
1: Come along, then. Put your arms around my neck. I'm going to carry you out of the carriage, outside, and then they'll come and get your bed and take it down to the station. Are you ready?
2: Aye, that I be.
1: Hold hard, then. Don't be afraid. I'll not let you fall.
2: I'd not be afeard of anything with you.

0: Well, Matron, how's my patient today?
1: Much the same, Doctor. Sir Hunt is just having a look at her now. Would you care to go along?
0: No, I'll see him after he's finished. Has she been out in the garden today?
1: Yes, she had about 3 hours in the sun.
0: Make any attempt to walk?
1: Two of the nurses supported her.
0: But no success by herself?
1: None at all.
0: Strange. Ah, here's Sir Humphrey. I'll see what he has to say.
2: Oh, there you are, Jekyll. I got here a little early. Hope you don't mind my going ahead and seeing Miss Cole.
0: Not at all. I'm glad I wasn't there in a way. I'm anxious to hear what you think.
2: Well, to be quite frank, I'm a little at a loss. There's no reason at all why she shouldn't have begun to use her legs ages ago. After all, there was no fracture. Just a severe dislocation of the spine. Well, once we get that right...
0: Yes, I know.
2: Of course, there was a certain amount of atrophy of the muscles from this use. If only that fellow down in... where was it he lived?
0: Bodmin?
2: That's right, Bodmin. Well, if he'd had the sense to really find out what was the matter with her, she'd have been on her feet years ago.
0: So, what are we going to do?
2: Oh, just persevere. She's got an idea. She's going to fall. Now, if we could only get her walking without thinking about it...
0: You think she'd be all right?
2: Oh, of course she would. Physically, there's not a thing the matter.
0: All right. I think I've got an idea. Would you care to stay for a while and see?
2: See what?
0: If we can get her to walk without thinking of it.
2: Oh, how are you going to do that?
0: That's my secret. Is she back in her room?
2: Yes. They brought her inside to let me examine her.
0: Good. Well, let's go and see what we can do.
2: By the way, I was reading an article of yours in an old science magazine. Ever do any chemical research, Steve?

0: Now, Thirza, I want you to walk across this room.
1: Oh, I'll fall. I know I'll fall.
0: Oh, not you. I got Sir Humphrey to come along specially to tell you that there's not a thing the matter with you.
1: Then why can't I move my legs?
0: You only think you can't.
1: Am I as daft as all that?
0: You're not daft at all. You're just frightened.
1: What about?
0: That you're going to fall. Now, you're going to stand up, and I'm going to take away those crutches like this.
1: Oh, no.
0: Ah, now. You must trust me, Thirza. And when I tell you there's nothing the matter, I mean it. Don't you remember how you promised me you'd do anything in the world for me?
1: Aye, and I would, too.
0: Then you've got to let me take your crutches and try to stand on your feet by yourself. Now, will you do that much?
1: I'll try.
0: Good girl. Now we'll do it. Now, are you ready?
1: Aye.
0: First one. Oh. Then the other. Steady.
1: Aye.
0: Steady now.
1: Oh.
0: Thirza. Steady now. What's all the fuss about, Thirza?
1: Oh, where did you come from? Oh, Sam, be it really you?
0: I don't know who else should be hugging you and kissing you like this.
1: Why, I walked.
0: Of course you did. Didn't Dr. Jekyll tell you to?
1: Dr. Jekyll? Why, he's gone.
0: Why, so he has. And the other one, too. Can you beat that now? Perhaps they guessed we'd like to be alone.
1: Oh, how did you get here? Where did you come from, Sam?
0: I got in yesterday by boat all the way from South Africa.
1: And why did no one tell me you were coming back?
0: Oh, that was part of his plan for curing you. He knew that there had to be someone to take your mind off yourself so that you'd walk without thinking about it.
1: Oh, Sam, it's like a miracle to have you back and to find that I can walk.
0: Oh, Thirza, steady now. Hang on to me. Perhaps you'd better not be too flash with standing up at first.
1: Oh.
0: Let me pick you up and carry you back to your chair.
1: Nay, let me walk. He said that there were nothing wrong with me. I want to prove that he were right. He said I'd walk through Marston Bridge back to me own home and that I'd not lie in the dark no more. And see the face I had would hide.
0: He were right, lass. He were right. You'll walk through Marston Bridge to your own home, and I'll go with you till the day I die.

0: Henry.
1: Why, Margaret. Margaret. You, of all people. Where did you come from?
0: I'm just up in London for a few days to do some shopping. I caught sight of you as you passed and, well, I ran after you, Henry.
1: I'm awfully glad you did. Come and sit down in this little park and tell me all about yourself. Where have you been all this time?
0: I went abroad for a while, and then I came back and went down to stay with Sir Robert and Lady Fairley. That's where I am now.
1: You're not making your home there permanently.
0: What do you mean, Henry?
1: Do I have to say?
0: You mean John?
1: Yes, John.
0: I thought I'd steeled myself against hearing you say things like that. But they still hurt, I'm afraid.
1: Why? Because I want you to be happy.
0: That you can hope to hear me say I'm going to marry another man. Sometimes I wonder, did you ever love me at all?
1: Oh, Margaret.
0: I know. But if only you'd tell me why you won't marry me. If I had something positive to go on, it'd be easier. But you've given me nothing but hints and evasions.
1: Is it not enough, my dear, that I must renounce you forever? Must I also make you hate me before you'll consent to find happiness with someone else?
0: How can I do that? Could you?
1: You mean find happiness with someone else?
0: Yes. You and I grew together through the years, Henry. I never realized how close we were until I've been trying to forget you during the past 3 months.
1: You must forget. Don't you understand? You must.
0: I can't. That's what I came up to London for. Oh, I pretended I wanted to do some shopping. That wasn't so. I came to see you. I had to see you.
1: But you mustn't. You mustn't. You don't understand. You don't know what you're saying.
0: I know there'll never be anybody else for me. No matter what you've done or what you are.
1: Oh, Margaret. Margaret. If you could only understand. You don't understand.
0: I know I don't. I'll never understand what it is that came over you. Why you suddenly changed when my father was...
1: Don't say it.
0: Henry.
1: Don't say it.
0: Don't look like that. You haven't still got that terrible thought that you were responsible for what happened?
1: I had allowed myself to forget. To forget for a little while. I'm glad that you reminded me.
0: Henry, what do you mean? What is this mad obsession that you've got? I was talking to Hugh Lanyon. He was telling me that you're trying to find all the people that Hyde has injured and to put things right for them.
1: Hugh had no right.
0: You had every right. He's your friend and I'm the woman you love. Can't we know the secrets of your life?
1: No. Never. No one shall ever know that.
0: Henry. My darling. Why do you shut me out? You look so haggard and so worn. Oh, and it's all so needless.
1: Why must you torture me? Haven't I told you that there could be nothing more between us?
0: But why? Why?
1: Because I no longer love you.
0: What? What did you say? Henry, it's not true. Not that. Or anything but that.
1: What else can it be? I've tried to spare you, but you forced me to it.
0: You mean... There's someone else?
1: Yes. There's someone else.
0: Oh, no! No! I'm sorry. I should have understood before. It was stupid of me. I'll go now. No, don't bother to get up. I'll just walk down that path and out through the gate. best to do it that way. Goodbye. I hope that you'll be very happy.

0: the big red letters stand for the Jell-O family. Oh, the big red letters stand for the Jell-O family. That's Jell-O.
1: Yum, yum, yum.
0: Jell-O pudding.
1: Yum, yum, yum.
0: Jell-O tap. The Elka pudding just so real.
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3: Once upon a time there was an engineer.
4: Choo-choo Charlie was his name, we hear.
3: He had an engine and he sure had fun. He used good and plenty candy to make his train run.
5: Charlie says, love my good and plenty. Charlie says, really rings the bell. Charlie says, love my good and plenty. Don't know any other candy that I love so well.
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0: Time is a good bookkeeper. He keeps his dates in order. And every event is duly attested to and recorded on his voluminous pages. The importance of these events is a matter of personal opinion, however. An astronomer might point with pride, for example, to an entry on page 8,745,319. It is written there that a ninth planet named Pluto, which is nearly 4 billion miles from the sun, was discovered at Lowell Observatory, Flagstaff, Arizona, in January 1930. Its size is approximately 3,600 miles in diameter. On the opposite page, some 17 years later, another discovery is recorded. This, too, was a planet, but one which our astronomers would have no interest in. He was a planet in his own particular roughhouse way, and his name was Hagen. His size, 5'11". His weight, 165. And his temperament, murderous.
1: You like the fights? Then you must have heard of Lefty Hagen.
2: That's me.
1: Fought as a middleweight and a light heavy. You might have called me at the garden when I put Tiger Terrace to sleep in the fifth, the right to the heart and the left to the button. Or maybe you seen me at St. Nick's when I won the decision over Larry Keener with a technical KO after busting his jaw.
2: Sure. Now you remember.
1: Hagen, the sports writer's choice. The guy with a powerhouse left.
2: What's that?
1: Am I retired?
2: Well, kinda.
1: It's a long story, chum, and it started in Panama maybe 3-4 years ago. I wasn't a fighter then. I mean, I wasn't a pro. But I like to use my hands, see? I always did. If I'd go without a fight for more than a week, then maybe I'd have to pick me one. Yeah, and I picked me a good one in that Panama bar. Give me a drink.
3: What kind, mister?
1: Any kind you got.
3: Wesson's Rye, the best in the house. And you new in town, mister?
1: Maybe.
3: Yeah, I ain't seen you around.
1: What are you, a barkeeper or a watchdog? Who asked if you seen me around?
3: All right, friend, take it easy. No offense. Good stuff, ain't it?
1: It stinks.
3: At what?
1: That ain't liquor, it's bar scrapings. I say it stinks.
3: Okay, mister, you can do your lushing somewhere else. Pay up and get out of here.
1: Pay up? For that slop? You got a case.
3: So that's your racket.
1: What are you going to do about it?
3: Pay up, mister. Or I take it out of your hide.
1: Drop dead, you creep.
3: Why, you...
1: He came at me wide open. He started to swing. I blocked his hook with my right, then pushed my left into his beefy face. Fell his nose squashed like an overripe tomato. Then I finished him with a cross to his butt. Watch him hit the floor. Anybody else in this flea bag want to work out?
4: You're wasting your time, son.
1: You want to...
4: Wait a minute. My fighting days are over. I just want to talk. The bartender's coming, too. Give me a hand and help me lift him up.
1: Leave him lay. Looks better where he is.
3: I'll get the cops. I'll put you in the clink for this. I'll fix your wagon, tough guy.
4: It was an accident, barkeep.
3: An accident?
4: Yeah. Here's $50 to prove it.
3: $50? Different. Okay, I'll forget it, but take him out of here. Get him out before I change my mind.
1: Just let me hammer his bridge work. This trip, he won't come out so fast.
4: Nothing doing.
1: What?
4: I said nothing doing. You'll come with me.
1: Well, this stranger was a funny guy, but there was something about him that made you smile. He was short, maybe 5'3", and his build was trim. In Dempsey's time, he might have been a flyweight. I don't know why I followed him out, but I let him take me by the arm and walk me up the street just to hear what he had to say.
4: My name's Denny.
1: Denny what?
4: That's my last name. Nobody ever uses the first.
1: Hey, look, mister, you must have been nuts to shell out $50 for me. Yeah, but if you think you're getting it back, you're even daffier.
4: Ah, never mind the 50. Let's talk about you. You know who you knocked out just now?
1: Sure. Beer-soaked stiff.
4: No. He's no stiff. He used to be known as Cruncher Cole. He was a heavy who fought for the best of them.
1: So what?
4: You could have left the dynamite, son, as soon as you learn how to use it.
1: What do you mean? I get by with it, don't I?
4: No. Not with a guy who remembers how to block and counter. 6 months to a year, maybe. Oh, might put you in shape.
1: In shape for what?
4: I don't know. The crown may be. That all depends on you.
1: Hey, so what are you trying to promote?
4: Well... I used to be a fighter, son, and I managed a few in my time. And I can tell a natural when I see one, and I'll put my chips on you.
1: You mean you... You want to make a pro out of me?
4: You like to fight, don't you?
1: Does a baby like his bottle?
4: Then why not get paid for it? If you get to the top, you'll make a packet, and I'm the boy who can get you there.
1: You want to stake me?
4: Sure. Now listen, if I do, you got to follow my orders. No booze, no monkey business, no dames. Is that the deal?
2: Sure. What have I got to lose? Kept his word, all right, and he worked over me like I was a racehorse in his prime. I never got along with a guy the way I got along with Denny. I guess he was the first man I could ever call a friend. In 3 months, he had me in a shape I was never in before. My arms felt like piston rods. My belly was as flat as a board. Brother, I was dying to fight. We started out touring Frisco, where I met Sailor McGee. I flattened him in a minute and 30 seconds. We moved on to Santa Fe. Well, it's no use going over the list. You must have read about it in all the papers. Stubby Grimes was leading contender for the crown, and by the time he reached New York, the papers was yelling for a match. Then he got one with the winner to meet the champ. And there was no question about who that winner was going to be. I stepped in fast at the bell and caught Grimes off his feet. He took a left to the head and went into a clinch. Then I bashed his kidneys like a tom-tom. Heard him grunt, felt him try to pull away. As we broke, I lowered my right. He put his guard down for half a second to block the jab, and I let him have it on the jaw with everything I had. And then he tore his head off, and his rubber guard popped out of his mouth into the first row seats. Went down to his knees and rolled over and took the count, and the crowd went wild.
5: 8, 9, out! The winner, Lefty Hager!
2: 10 minutes later, I was back in a dressing room sitting on a rubbing table. My gloves were still on, and Denny was trying to keep the mob out until I got dressed. Then, for the first time, I saw her. She was tall and blonde and lovely. She dressed like a princess, and she talked like a queen. She was class, strictly class. From her high-heeled tootsies to the emeralds in her ears, she was just about what I've been looking for all of my life. How she got into the dressing room, I don't know. She and her half-tank boyfriend, but she was there. That's all I cared about. And for my money, she was there to stay.
6: I just had to come down and congratulate you, Mr. Hagen. I've never been so thrilled in all my life.
2: Oh, you liked the fight?
6: Liked it. Oh, you were wonderful.
7: Well, come on, Delilah. You've seen your gladiator. Let's get out of here.
6: Be quiet, Kenneth.
2: Hey, look, mister, don't you like it here?
7: I never enjoyed the smell of perspiration and liniment.
2: Then take a powder. Denny, show this goat the way out.
4: I'm afraid the lady'll have to leave, too. You don't usually allow any women down here, miss.
6: You still have your gloves on, Mr. Hagen.
2: Yeah.
6: May I touch your hands?
2: Well, the gloves, they got blood on them. Grimes' blood.
6: I don't care. Just let me touch them.
2: She ran her beautiful hands along the side of my glove, and they came up smeared with blood. She looked at them for a second, and then wiped them with a lace handkerchief that smelled from perfume. Then, without a word, she walked out the door. Hey, what a dame.
4: Come on, get dressed.
2: What are you so touchy about? I just knocked the sis out of half a million gate, didn't I? Hey, boy, was that a woman.
4: Lefty, remember I told you once that booze and women don't mix with this racket?
2: Denny was worried. And for what? Can't a guy look at a classy dame without being put in a corner and kept after school? Anyway, Denny was a creep.
4: Okay, Lefty. Get your clothes off and go to bed.
2: Where are you going?
4: Down to the hotel bar to have a short beer.
2: Sure. That's you, Denny. You're always having a short beer. If you want to know something, you're beginning to give me a short pain in the neck.
4: Now, look, Lefty. You know how I feel about you. Way more than just a pug and his manager. You're my boy. I know what's good for you. That blonde is off the list.
2: What's the matter? You want to get her address for yourself?
4: Now I know why you can fight so good. All your brains is in your mitts.
2: Yeah? Well, let me...
4: Don't answer it.
2: Just beat it, will you? Yeah?
8: Mr. Hagen?
2: Yeah, speaking.
8: This is Delilah.
2: I know.
8: You can recognize my voice?
2: In a minute.
8: Why, that's charming. I'm very flattered.
2: Hey, how did you know where I was staying?
8: When I want something, I manage to get it. And I wanted you. Are you busy for the rest of the evening?
2: Not very.
8: Well, I'm throwing a little party in my apartment.
2: Uh-huh.
8: I'd love you to come.
2: What's the address?
8: I'm on Park Avenue. Let me send my chauffeur around to pick you up.
2: Okay, baby. Anything you say.
8: Will you be ready in 5 minutes?
2: I'm ready now.
8: Then I'll be seeing you later on, Mr. Hagen.
4: You aren't going, Lefty.
2: Get out of my way.
4: That dame's poison. I could see when I first looked at her. Now, listen, I'd rather have you chumming up with a leper.
1: She's poison, Denny. It's the kind of poison that keeps me happy. Now, look, you go down and have your beer, Grandpa. Tell you what, you be careful you don't slop any suds in that brand new

0: A fighter reckons his career from the point of view of time. There are only a limited number of years he can depend on, and he's usually through at the ripe old age of 35. In the space of a count of 10 seconds, he can win or lose a title. And in practically no time at all, the wrong woman can wreck his life.
1: For the next 4 weeks, I did my training in the nightclubs.
2: Of course.
1: With Delilah as my sparring partner. I used champagne for everything but gargling. If I got back home before 5 a.m., I figured the evening was a dud. Delilah was just what I guessed she was. Pure class.

0: Yes, she was. Pure class. She was used to the best. The best in food, the best in clothes, and the best in men. And she was getting the best. Of all three.
1: Fill my glass again, darling.
0: Anything your little heart desires.
1: But kiss me first. You haven't kissed me in 15 minutes.
0: I must be getting forgetful. Or I'm drinking too much champagne. Come here.
1: Oh, but you're so strong and so wild. Oh, you just take my breath away. You know, you should have been born in another era. You should have walked around in a lion's skin with a club on your shoulder.
0: Yeah, that's me. I would have been champ then, too. Champ of the caveman. That's Lefty Hagen. Delilah.
1: Yeah?
0: Whatever happened to that guy who was with you when you first came into my dressing room that night?
1: Kenneth.
0: Yeah, that's the creep, Kenneth. A slob in a fancy clothes.
1: Well, he's in London now on business.
0: He a good friend of yours?
1: No, not really.
0: Oh.
1: He's my husband.
0: Are you kidding?
1: No. I married Kenneth 4 years ago.
0: Why, he's not right for you.
1: Darling, sometimes a lady has no choice. Sometimes she's forced to make a compromise.
0: Yeah, what do you mean, a compromise?
1: When Father died, he left me nothing. And I'm not used to having nothing, so I married Kenneth. He has more money than he knows what to do with.
0: Yeah, but suppose he finds out about you and me.
1: Why should he find out? Oh, you're not afraid, are you?
0: Afraid? I could kick his ears off in 20 seconds.
1: Then forget about it.
0: Yeah, afraid.
1: What's that, darling?
0: Huh?
1: Fretting.
0: Hey, what? Why didn't you tell me you were hitched?
1: I didn't think it was very important.
0: Well, I was figuring on making a little proposal myself.
1: Oh, no.
0: Hey, what's so funny?
1: Oh, darling, I wasn't laughing at you. It's just that it was so sweet of you to say that. It just made me so very happy.
0: Well, that's how it is. Look, divorce the goon.
1: Divorce him? With all that money?
0: Well, I'm not broke. Not by a long shot. I made 125 grand on my last fight, and I'm in for a quarter of a million when I conked the champ.
1: That's what Kenneth spent on his yacht last year.
0: He's got that much lettuce?
1: Oh, he's worth millions. And millions, darling, are what I require. What's that?
0: What?
1: I heard the door.
0: I didn't hear nothing.
2: Then maybe you ought to get a doctor to examine your cauliflower ears.
1: Kenneth.
2: Glad to see you've been well entertained during my absence, Delilah.
1: Oh, I was just keeping myself from getting lonesome.
2: Didn't expect me back so soon, did you? I arrived at the airport an hour ago. I decided to surprise you. I wasn't disappointed.
0: Well, maybe you're looking for trouble, mister.
2: On the contrary. You may have my wife, Mr. Hagen, and you're welcome to her. At least you've given me the opportunity to get rid of her without having it cost me a cent.
1: You can't do this, Kenneth.
2: Can't I? Just wait, darling. See if I can. You've made a fool out of me ever since the day I married you, but I wouldn't give you the satisfaction of a settlement. I decided to wait until I had the evidence I needed. I have it now.
0: Let him go, baby. Let him get out and stay out.
1: No. He'll cut me off, Lefty. Don't let him get out of that door. He said you'd do anything for me. Don't let him get out until he signs an agreement.
0: A what?
1: You're going to settle $5 million on me before you leave this room.
2: You've gone out of your mind.
0: You'll sign, mister, or else.
2: Get out of my way, you cheap pug.
1: Lefty, stop it!
0: I didn't hit him hard. I swear I didn't. I just set him off balance, and Delilah did the rest. You see, she'd stuck her foot out and tripped him, and as he went down, he turned over the coffee table and broke a vase. But something happened we didn't expect. A piece of that busted vase went right through his neck, punctured his spinal cord like a spike in a rubber tire.
1: It was an accident, Lefty.
0: Why did you trip him?
1: Don't blame me. You hit him, didn't you?
0: Not hard. He wouldn't have keeled over if you hadn't stuck at
1: him. Lefty, what difference does it make where... We're both in prison. And he's dead.
0: What happens now?
1: We get out of it.
0: How?
1: I don't know yet.
0: Don't answer that.
1: Sit down and be quiet. Hello?
3: You left me there?
1: Who is this?
3: Denny, the manager.
1: Yes. Yes, he's here.
3: Put him on if you don't mind.
1: He's in no condition to talk.

0: for you right now.
1: What, you mean he's drunk?
0: You'd better come up and take him home.
1: Well, look here, I oughta... All right, I'm coming right up.
2: What did you do that for? Have you gone nuts?
0: No. I've merely found a way. And a very good way for us to get out of it.
2: Like the rat I was, I backed her up. She made me leave the apartment and set Denny up for a perfect frame. The cops found him there with a body, and she told him he was the guy who croaked her husband. She said Denny was nuts about her, and she put on a crying act that was out of this world. But it was me who gave Denny the final punch. When I swore, he left me at the hotel for her apartment 3 hours before the guy was killed.
0: He hasn't got a chance.
2: No. You fixed that up.
0: Why are you so unhappy about it? I saved our necks, didn't I?
2: He was the only guy I ever knew who liked me. He was my manager and my friend.
0: I'll be your manager from now on, Lefty. I've got my money. And you have me. What more do we want?
2: Yeah, we got everything, ain't we? Everything plus. Denny had already signed me for a bout with a champ, and I had to put on an act and follow through. I trained on gin and whiskey and tried to forget that Denny's trial was coming up. But I couldn't forget. My love and Delilah wouldn't let me. The night of the fight, I weighed in at 173. I was fat around the middle, and my eyes were like a couple of bloodshot marbles. The crowd was big and the gate was high, but when I stepped into the ring instead of Denny, I saw Delilah.
0: Darling, I have to tell you, I've got some wonderful news.
2: Yeah, what?
0: Danny's dead.
2: He's what?
0: It's in the papers. It just came out. They were taking him to the courthouse for the trial. He tried to get away.
2: You mean they shot him?
0: No, they didn't have to. He was hit by a truck as he ran out of the car and crossed the street. Now you can fight, darling. You can fight to win. It's all over as far as we're concerned.
2: Get out of my sight, you tramp.
0: What?
2: Get out. That was the first time in my life I ever wanted to cry. I was sick inside of me, and I didn't have the strength to raise my arms. You heard what happened. The champ almost tore the top off my skull with a bunch of hooks and crosses. And then, sort of like the way I used to do it, he started to chop me up. After a while, I felt like I was in a glass case with nobody able to reach me. Then the case cracked open and it started to rain. And I woke up flat in my back inside my dressing room.
0: Lefty.
2: What's the matter?
0: Wake up, you lemon.
2: Delilah. Where's everybody? Where's my handlers?
0: I sent them away.
2: You what?
0: I paid them off and sent them away. I wanted to talk to you alone.
2: Let me sit up.
0: I don't like the way you acted before that fight.
2: No?
0: What's got into you? You looking for trouble?
2: I found all I needed when I found you.
0: Get this straight, Lefty. You're in this as deep as I am.
2: Yeah?
0: And don't you ever forget it. You're in it, and you're staying in it. Side by side with Mother.
2: Yeah, you're right. I'm in it. I can't get out.
0: We'll spend the rest of our lives together, you and me. So you may as well get used to it. I don't trust you, and you don't trust me. But a pair of cast-iron handcuffs couldn't keep us any closer.
2: We're going to be just a loving couple, huh? Two lovebirds sitting on a nest of bones.
0: You wanted me once. What changed your mind? Why don't you ask me to marry you again? Why don't you propose to the girl of your dreams?
2: Why not? Why not? So we got married. And it was a perfect match. We spent our days watching each other, wondering who'd crack first. I'm living now on sleeping pills just to get a little rest. I keep thinking of Denny all the time. And she keeps reminding me that he's dead. Every time I see her, she reminds me of it, even though she don't open her mouth. Justice? This is justice. What I'm going through now is worse than the chair. She's got her lousy money, and I got her, and the two of us would be better off inside a grave. That's why you don't see Lefty hanging around no more. That's why he's retired. It wasn't only my conscience that made me turn us into the cops. It was something else. Something that blonde wildcat could never understand. Yeah, but she was right about one thing. We were in this together to the finish. She'll be parked right on top of the loving husband's lap when they turn the juice on as I'm sitting in the electric chair.

0: Yes, Time is an excellent bookkeeper, and his dates are in perfect order. There's an entry on the debit side, for instance, that records an event which takes place tonight in the Sing Sing Death House at 9:30 p.m. A double execution. Ah, 9:30. I've just marked it paid in full.
1: The Clock will be heard next week, same time. Written by Lawrence Clee, narrated by Hart McGuire. You heard Ken Wayne as Lefty, Margot Lee as Delilah, together with Ozzie Wenban and Gordon Glenwright. 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
2: Sweet Trolley. The name you'll find on the most wickedly delicious desserts you could imagine. 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

0: Fuller. Cow's bedded down for the night.
1: Yeah. Oh, Hank, come over here a minute, would you?
0: Sure. Something wrong?
1: Yeah. Cow here seems to have hurt herself.
2: It's like a barbed wire cut.
0: Let's have a look. Yeah, you're right. It does look like barbed wire.
3: There's no barbed wire where this animal's been.
0: Well, wire like that on your property, Mr. Fuller, is over south the road.
3: Yeah, that's right. This animal hasn't been in the south pastures for months. She's one of the animals I'm keeping up near the barn, rooming for the stock show next month.
0: Yeah, I know she is.
3: You haven't let her get out accidentally, have you, Hank?
0: Me? Why, no, Mr. Fuller.
3: You sure, Hank?
0: Yes, sir. You said you wanted all animals you brought in off the range kept inside the wooden fences. You're the boss. I wouldn't let any of them near any barbed wire.
3: It's mighty funny. Can't figure out no other way she could have hurt her leg like that.
0: Me neither. It's pretty bad, too. Deep.
3: Yeah, it is. I'll never be able to show her with a leg like this.
0: Sure too bad, Mr. Fuller. She's a nice animal, too.
3: Yeah, one of the best. I was counting on her boosting my score at the show.
0: Say, you don't suppose McCart could have done it, do you?
3: McCart?
0: Sure. He's pretty hard hit for good show animals this year. Had to sell off quite a few to pay his mortgage and meet the taxes.
3: I know, but McHarg's always been a good friend of mine. He wouldn't do a thing like that.
0: Well, he might. He thought it might help him at the stock show. Needs that prize money pretty bad.
3: But McHarg's a stock raiser from way back. He couldn't hurt a prize animal if he had to.
0: Funny thing what some men will do for money, Mr. Fuller.
3: Look, Hank, I won't have you talking like that.
0: Well, I was just saying that...
3: McHarg's a good friend of mine. I've done him several favors lately. He wouldn't repay me by injuring one of my animals.
0: Well, all I know is she couldn't have cut her leg like that around the corral. Looks to me like it was done purposely. Here, better clean out that cut and wrap it up.
3: Yeah. Fetch me that disinfectant, some of those clean rags from the chest, Hank.
0: Sure. Here's some right over here.
3: Hmm? In the stall?
0: Yeah, here on this shelf.
3: What are they doing here?
0: I don't know.
3: This bottle's always kept in the chest at the end of the barn. Marsh, have you been treating this animal?
0: No, I didn't know she was hurt till you told me.
3: Some other animal, then?
0: No, of course not. Didn't you inspect them all tonight?
3: Yeah, I did. This is the only cow that's hurt. But what's this disinfectant and these clean rags doing here?
0: Well, I just don't know, Mr. Fuller.
3: I put that bottle away myself last week. I treated a horse. I haven't used it since.
0: I haven't used it more than a month, I guess.
3: Somebody did injure this animal, then tried to treat it here in its stall. He must have been frightened away before he could use the medicine.
0: But who would purposely cut its leg and then try to treat it?
3: I don't know.
0: No, neither do I.
2: Wait a minute.
0: Huh?
2: What's this? Look, look here.
0: What? It's a short length of barbed wire.
2: With blood on it.
0: By Ned, you're right.
2: It was hidden under the straw. I just happened to pick it up with my foot.
0: Must have been in that last load of straw we brought in. She must have laid down on it and cut her leg.
3: Not that deep. Hank, there's been dirty work around here. Here, hold these rags.
2: Fix up this leg.
0: Yeah, sure.
3: Yeah. Easy now, girl. Yeah, just take it easy. Better stand back, Hank. She's liable to get a little excited when... Hank. What's the idea?
0: Don't move, Mr. Fuller.
3: That gun. Put it away, Hank.
0: Not on your life. Lucky for me, your foot didn't kick it up from the straw, too.
3: You did this.
0: I don't deny it. Yes, I injured the animal. I hid the barbed wire beneath the straw and this gun, too, to make it handy.
3: Hank.
0: And I put the disinfectant here in the stall so you'd work on the cut. And I'd have you right here where I want you.
3: Hank, why?
0: Why? Why? You mean you don't know?
3: I certainly don't.
0: Because you won't give Martha what she wants.
3: Martha?
0: Your wife, Mrs. Fuller.
3: Won't give her what she wants.
0: Divorce. Divorce. Now, stop your pretending.
3: Why, she's never asked me for a divorce.
0: She has a dozen times.
3: What makes you think so?
0: She told me.
3: Told you?
0: I told you to stop pretending. You know she wants to marry me.
3: What?
0: Don't act so amazed.
3: I am amazed. I'm glad to know about this.
0: You've known about it for a long time.
3: And I assure you that I haven't.
0: No good acting that way, Mr. Fuller. You've had a lot of fun, haven't you? Letting me go on like this, working for you for peanuts, calling you mister, doing all your dirty work around the farm.
3: You've been well paid. I've never asked you to do anything that I wouldn't do myself.
0: Well, I'm putting an end to all of it right now.
3: Hank, give me that gun.
0: Not on your life.
3: You can't shoot me in cold blood. They'll get you.
0: Not me. They'll never know.
3: When they find me with a bullet in me, Hank...
0: They'll never find a bullet in you. They'll never bother to look for one. Don't you remember this cow? Take a good look at her. You remember last fall when McCard's shotgun accidentally went off near her? How she almost trampled him to death?
3: Hank, no.
0: One shot, fella, through your heart. By the time that animal's hoofs have done their work...
3: No, Marsh, no.
0: They'll never recognize you when they pull you out of her stall.
3: You can't do that.
0: They'll never bother to look for a bullet.
3: Listen to me, Hank.
0: They'll think your gun went off accidentally, and the animal trampled you to death.
3: Give me that gun, Hank.
0: And the farm will be Martha's and mine.
3: Give it to me, Hank.
0: Keep back.
3: Give it to me.
0: Keep back, I say.
3: Take this. Oh! Ah!
0: My eyes. You blinded me.
3: Take it easy, you yellow pup. Your eyes will be all right.
0: Water. Water, get me some water. My eyes are stinging.
3: They'll be all right. Come on with me.
0: I can't see.
3: Here, this way.
0: What are you going to do?
3: I'm going to take you to the well and bathe your eyes.
0: You're not going to kill me.
3: Careful. Here's the barn door.
0: I didn't know what I was doing, Mr. Fuller.
3: Easy now.
0: I didn't know what I was doing. I didn't want to kill you.
3: You only missed killing me by a hair's breadth.
0: Oh, I was out of my head. Oh, my eyes.
3: We'll talk about that later.
0: Where are we? Where are you taking me?
3: Over to the well.
0: Mr. Fuller, what in the name of heaven are you going to do to me?
3: I'm going to wash out your eyes. Come on now.
0: Yes. Water.
3: Easy now. No, don't rub them. Keep your hands away from your filthy face.
0: But I can't stand this pain.
3: You'll be all right in a minute.
0: I can't stand it. I tell you, I can't stand it.
3: Marsh.
0: Let go of me. You're taking me off to leave me someplace to die.
3: Stop it. Stop it.
0: Now you're trying to kill me.
3: No, I'm not trying to kill you.
0: You are. I know you are.
3: Don't be a fool.
0: I'm blind. Sure, this is your chance. Chance to get rid of me. Well, you're not going to do it.
3: Hank, for the love of heaven, listen to me.
0: No.
3: I'm only taking you to the well.
0: Throw me in, huh? You want to throw me in?
3: I want to wash out those eyes.
0: No. You don't care about me. All you want is a chance to do away with me.
3: No, you rat. I'm only trying to help you.
0: Just let go my arm. Let go my arm.
3: No, you're staying with me.
0: I won't do it. I won't be led like an animal to the slaughter. Let go of me.
3: Stop it.
0: Let go my arm.
3: We're almost to the well now.
0: No. No. My eyes.
3: Well, water will fix them up.
0: I'm not going near that well.
3: That disinfectant will burn those eye tissues if you don't get it washed out of them.
0: I won't. You're going to throw me in. I won't go near that well.
3: Hank.
0: I don't. I won't go near it. I won't go near it. Hey, no.
3: Now.
0: Oh.
3: Get up on your feet. Come over to the well and get your eyes washed out. Keep your head.
0: Oh, my eyes.
3: Here now. You bend over this water trough. Come on, bend lower.
0: Mr. Fuller.
3: Come on now. Get plenty of this cold water into your eyes. That's like it.
0: Oh.
3: A little more. Here, use this cloth. Soak it with water.
0: Yeah. All right.
3: Lucky that was just a mild disinfectant. Won't bother you any. I'll put that up to your eyes. That's it. Now, you open your eyes?
0: I don't know.
3: Well, try.
0: Yeah.
3: Feel better?
0: Uh-huh. Burning's easing up.
3: Yeah, let's see him. Yeah. Just inflamed a little. That'll be all right. I'll go into the house and bathe them in warm water now.
0: You... You didn't have to help me.
3: Skip it. Come on.
0: Wait a minute. What's that noise?
3: The New York plane.
0: What's she so low for?
3: I don't know. She's too low.
0: What's wrong with her?
3: Good Lord. She's on fire.
0: On fire?
3: Yes. A mass of flames.
0: Follow her.

0: Falling.
1: Stephen. Wake up.
0: Falling. She exploded in midair and now she's falling.
1: Stephen.
0: Martha.
1: Oh, heavens, Stephen, you've been having a nightmare.
0: I've been asleep.
1: You were screaming at the top of your lungs about something falling.
0: The plane.
1: Plane?
0: The night plane to New York.
1: What about it?
0: She was low. Too low. She was in flames. Exploded in midair.
1: Oh, you were dreaming. The plane did go over just as you began to scream in your sleep.
0: Oh, let's see the clock. Yes. She goes over at the same time each night.
1: And she was extra low tonight. The motors were awfully loud. Close.
0: Yes.
1: But there was no explosion.
0: A dream. Yet so real.
1: Oh, you better go back to sleep, dear.
0: But that wasn't all of the dream.
1: Oh, you can tell me all about it in the morning,
0: no,
1: dear.
0: No, that wasn't all.
1: Stephen, where are you going?
0: To Hank's room.
1: Why?
0: No, where's that other slipper? Yeah. Here.
1: Stephen, what's wrong, dear?
0: That's what I want to know.
1: Stephen.
0: Hank. Hank, open up. Hank. He's not in here. The bed's not slept in.
1: Stephen, what in the world's wrong with you?
0: Hank's gone.
1: Gone? Well, he hadn't been in his bed.
0: No. Did he tell you he was going anyplace?
1: No.
0: That dream. It couldn't be true.
1: Was it about him?
0: Yeah. About him. We were together in the prize stock barn, bedding down the animals. One of the prize cows had cut her leg. We couldn't understand it because she hadn't been near any of the pastures with barbed wire. I was bringing Hank up here to bathe his eyes. Just as the plane was flying over. She was too low. And she caught fire. There was that awful explosion.
1: Oh, but it was all a dream.
0: Come on, we'll see.
1: Stephen.
0: I'm going out to the barn. Come along if you wish. Something tells me that it was more than just a dream.

0: Stephen, this is so foolish. I tell you, it was just a dream.
1: Here. Will you hold this lantern?
0: Oh, but you need your sleep, dear.
2: Get this door.
1: I'll take it now.
0: All right.
1: Come on. Here's the stall. You bring the flashlight?
0: Here.
1: Here, take the lantern. Confound it, what's wrong? The battery burned out? Oh, there. Martha, look!
0: Stephen.
1: There on her leg. A deep cut.
0: Fresh cut. It needs attention.
1: Martha, it's identical to the injury in my dream.
0: Oh, Stephen, surely.
1: It is, Martha.
0: Oh, she just cut herself yesterday and you didn't know.
1: No. I always examine the prize stock in their stalls every night. Martha, this animal was in perfect condition when we went to bed.
0: Oh, but Stephen...
1: Wait a minute.
0: What in the world are you doing?
1: I'm looking through this straw, but... By heavens, look!
0: A short length of barbed wire.
1: Bloody barbed wire.
0: Stephen.
1: Just like the dream. The very same. There should be something else. Yes, here. Look.
0: A gun.
1: Hidden here in the straw. Here where he put it.
0: Who?
1: Hank Marsh, of course. Who else?
0: Oh, no, Stephen.
1: Yes. And look. There, on the top of the feed box. The bottle of disinfectant. Some clean rags.
0: Oh, but Stephen, you...
1: Just like the dream. Every bit of it is just like the dream.
0: But you couldn't have dreamed all that.
1: A hidden barbed wire. A cut on the cow's leg. The hidden gun, the medicine, all the same.
0: Stephen.
1: And this cow. She's the one that almost trampled McHarg to death last fall when his shotgun accidentally went off.
0: Oh, but surely you don't think Henry Marsh planned to kill you.
1: Yes, he planned it. He worked it out carefully. Very carefully. But now his plan's no good because of that dream.
0: Oh, no, Stephen, he couldn't have.
1: Yes. And in my dream, I saw how it was all going to work out. I was shown how I could save myself by throwing the disinfectant into his eyes.
0: I tell you, there's some other explanation.
1: Then a plane. It did fly over low tonight, you said?
0: Yes.
1: And it must have caught on fire. It must have exploded.
0: But it couldn't have. I didn't hear a thing except the motors.
1: You heard me screaming about it in my dream.
0: Yes, but you...
1: Well, you must have been so intent upon what I was saying that you didn't hear the noise of the explosion.
0: Oh, no, that's impossible.
1: It was over south of the road. Here, give me that lantern.
0: Stephen, you...
1: Go back to the house. I'm going to look for that wreckage.

0: Stephen?
1: Not a sign of anything out there in the field.
0: I called the airport. They checked the plane. It passed over Sheldon some time ago. That's miles from here toward New York.
1: Safe?
0: Yes.
1: There couldn't be a mistake?
0: No. The plane that passed over here while you were dreaming is almost in New York now.
1: I can't understand it. All the rest of the dream was true. All but the part about the plane.
0: No, just a dream.
1: The other things. The injury to the cow, the wire, the gun.
0: Didn't you say you lost your gun several months ago?
1: Yes, I did.
0: Well, you must have dropped it in the straw when you stored it in the barn. It and the wire were thrown into the cow's stall purely by accident.
1: But the injury...
0: Stephen, both of us know how easily and mysteriously cows can injure their legs.
1: And the disinfectant.
0: Oh, you simply left it in there in the stall and forgot about it.
1: No, I couldn't have...
0: Well, are you going to open it, Stephen?
1: It's unlocked. Come in. Hank.
2: Holly, I'm glad you're up, Mr. Fuller.
0: Henry, it's late. You haven't been in your bed tonight.
2: I forgot to tell you I was going to town. Now, Mr. Fuller, well, that cow in stall 13, she's cut her leg.
0: Henry,
2: Well, I just happened to look at it. Looked in, found the barn door open, and... Why? What's the matter, Mr. Fuller? Say, why do you look at me like that?
0: Stephen.
1: You want me to come out to the barn, Hank?
2: Why? Why, yes. That cow's leg's pretty bad.
1: A barbed wire cut?
2: You know about it?
1: And isn't the wire lying beneath the straw of the stall right now?
2: Mr. Fuller,
1: And isn't this the gun you hid under the straw?
2: How'd you find out?
0: Oh, Stephen.
1: So, it is true. You plan to kill me.
2: No.
1: Plan for the animal to trample me and mutilate me.
2: No!
1: Plan to marry Martha and get my farm.
0: Oh, no, Stephen, no, you're wrong.
1: No, I'm not wrong. You planned it together. Only my dreams spoiled your plans. Well, now you can be together.
0: Stephen, no!
2: Put that gun down!
1: Well, I'm going to send you. You can burn together.
0: No, Stephen, no!

0: 7 for New York, now leaving at gate 2. All passengers for New York, flight 7, all aboard at gate 2. All aboard at gate 2. Flight 7, now leaving.
1: All clear. All right, shut the door.
2: Confound it. 5 minutes late taking off. Why don't they get this thing into the air? I've been hiding all day, waiting for darkness. Waiting here to take this plane to New York. New York. They won't find me there. No. They're not going to find me there. I've been waiting. Waiting. Taking off. Yeah. I'll be in New York soon.
3: You can unfasten your safety belt now, Mr. Fuller.
2: You know me?
3: Yes. We always have a list of all the passengers. Let's see, you're going to New York.
2: New York? Yeah. Taking a little weekend trip. Just up and left the farm for a weekend. Decided I needed a vacation.
3: Vacations are good for a person.
2: Yeah. I decided I need a little rest. Oh, here I am. Funny thing. I dreamed about this plane last night. Yeah? She always passes over my farm about midnight. Dreamed last night that she was flying exceptionally low. Funny, too, because she generally gained quite a bit of altitude by the time she gets over my place. Yeah, it was a queer dream. Thought I was standing out back of my house, and she went over just a little before the barn tops, and then she caught on fire and exploded. Exploded right there in midair, right over my farm. Yeah, I guess we all have funny dreams sometimes. This one was sure real. Look, there's my farm down there now. See? Had a red light put on my windmill so it could be seen at night. And look how close it seemed. How close? Too close. We're flying too low. I said we're flying too low. Look, just above the barn tops, just like the dream. Just like the dream. No, it can't be that. Look out the window. Flames. What if the motor's on fire? What if the motor's on fire? We're flying.

0: story. Fantasy.
1: You have heard The Edge of the Shadow, tonight's original tale of dark fantasy by Scott Bishop, originating in the studios of WKY. Ben Morris was heard as Stephen Fuller, Eleanor Corrin was Martha Fuller, Muir Height played Hank Marsh, and Georgiana Cook was the stewardess. Next Friday at this time, listen to the 22nd in this series of dark fantasy adventures created for you by Scott Bishop, a weird and pulse-pounding tale of terror. Carrari, which relates how an angered witch doctor of the Ecuador jungle brews a bitter, deadly poison to use against a strange and heartless enemy.
2: Tom Paxton speaking. Dark Fantasy comes to you from Oklahoma City. 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

0: murdered too. The hermit knows of them all. Turn out your lights. Turn them out. Ah. Have you heard the story without end? Eh? Then listen while the hermit tells you the story.
1: This is a story of love that has no end, of the deep, dark shadows of sorrow, of dreams that span the bridge of time. It's my story and Lorraine's. I am David Runzo, just an ordinary guy with hopes like yours and dreams like yours. I was one in a foxhole with thousands of boys. And in the nighttime when the enemy was pouring all they had on us, I did what a lot of fellows did. I put my mind on other things, but not so my pal Jim Green.
2: The giving is all they got tonight, Dave.
1: Yeah.
2: There's a funny feeling a guy gets out here, never knowing just what minute the end is going to come, and yet always so close you can down near taste it.
1: Yeah.
2: It's a funny thing, though. It never seems to get you like it does me.
1: You know why, Jim?
2: Get some secret system?
1: Maybe.
2: Well, give. Let another guy in on it.
1: You got a girl back home, Jim?
2: Hey, girl. Man, I've got dozens.
1: I've got just one.
2: I figure there's more safety in numbers. You got just one. How do you know she'll be yours when you get back?
1: I know, Jim. There was never anyone for Lorray but me. And there was never anyone for me but Lorray.
2: You got more faith than I have, Dave. There's still a lot of fellas on the home front making hay while the sun shines. So they tell me.
1: I never worry about Lorray. She's always with me. Always.
2: Jack! Christopher, that was a close one.
1: Yeah.
2: I hate all of this. Why do we have to be out here, our bodies targets for death?
1: Quiet, Jim. Think about something else.
2: You're a fool, Dave. You don't have any more chance than I have.
1: But I have. I've got faith. You know what, Jim? It always seems that Lorray is right beside me. Sometimes walking in front of me, shielding me from enemy fire.
2: That's rot.
1: You don't have to believe me, but I know it's true. I can feel her presence tonight more than ever. I know she's here beside me.
2: You expect me to believe in such a thing? As if a person a million miles away could protect you in this foxhole. What's more, it's getting hot around here. We're in for it tonight.
1: Faith, Jim. Faith.
2: I'm afraid, Dave.
1: Let Lorray protect you as she does me.
2: Down, that's what it is. We gotta move out of here.
1: Jim, don't be a fool.
2: It ain't safe here, I tell you. They're zeroed in on us. Jim, come back. Jim. Oh, Jim, I told you to stay by me. Lorray would have protected you. Jim!

0: Oh, you may not believe my story any more than Jim, who lost his life that night. But I knew my darling Lorray was constantly by my side. No matter how terrible the battle, she was protecting me. When I was in the front line, she was my shield and my protector. When we moved along the roadways and our planes above spotted us, I had no fear, for Lorray was near me. Since childhood, we'd been pals living on nearby farms. Somehow, even as kids, we seemed to sense that there was a strong bond between us that no amount of kidding from the other kids could harm.
1: Walking home with me,
2: Dave. As if I care.
1: They'll bother you all day tomorrow in school.
2: Let them just try.
1: Dave?
2: Yeah?
1: Are you planning to marry me when we grow up?
2: Well, I guess I am.
1: I'm planning to marry you, too.
2: Can't nobody bother us.
1: Only Pa. He says it's silly for a little girl to have a sweetheart. You are my sweetheart, aren't you, Dave?
2: Well, I guess so. You're the only one I like in all the world.
1: More than your uncle and aunt that you live with?
2: Sure, they ain't like real folks to me. You are.
1: I'll always belong to you, Dave. Always.
0: And that's the way it was, right up through the years. We always belonged together. Maybe it was because I didn't have any real folks. I was an orphan. And the folks that adopted me, let me call them aunt and uncle. They were good to me. Uncle Henry planned to let me run the farm when I got through my course down at agricultural college. And someday, the farm would be mine. And Lorray and I, we planned to be married just as soon as I finished my school course and began to run the farm. And then, along came the war, and I had to go. And the evening before I left, Lorray and I walked to our favorite place for meeting, in the woods, just beyond the clearing of Uncle Henry's place. We had a favorite old log there where we could peer through the clearing and see the house and hills beyond. And a patch of sky to the west where the sun dipped down from sight and sent colored streamers out into the sky. And here, when night came, we could look up above the treetops and see the stars and watch the old moon come riding forth into a purple field. Our trysting place was like a seat in a cathedral. Everything good and clean in life was close to us there at our meeting place in the woods. It was here that we said goodbye.
1: You don't want me to come into town and go to the station, Dave?
0: Don't you think it's better to say goodbye here?
1: We'll never say goodbye, Dave. Never. No matter where you go. I'm always going to be with you.
0: Sure. I kind of feel like that, too.
1: And, Dave, when you come back, the very hour that you return to me, I'll know it. I won't come down to the station. I'll be waiting here in the woods, here on the old log. This is where you'll find me.
0: Oh, Lorray.
1: Dave.
0: You'll be brave?
1: Yes.
0: I'm going now. Don't turn and look. I'm walking away, but I'm not really leaving at all. I'll be with you always. Oh, don't turn and look. Before you know it, I'll be back. I'll return and be sitting beside you. Here on the log at our old trysting place.

And so it was that all during the long days of war, I never felt that I was really away from Lorraine at all, or that she was absent from me. Why, there were times when it was as if I could reach out just a little and find her beside me. In fact, there were times that I could actually hear her voice. I recall the first time I heard it. It was a bad hour. The enemy was giving us everything they had from the sky. Fellas I knew and liked were dropping all around me. Their cries struck terror in my heart.

0: in the midst of all the hellfire and dying, the pain and the terror, just as clear as a bird call on a silent night, I heard Lorraine's voice for the first time.
1: "I'm here, baby. Here beside you."
0: It was so clear, that voice of hers, that I expected to look and see her standing near me. You can scoff if you like. You can shrug your shoulders and pass my whole story over lightly if you wish. But I know Lorraine was there beside me as the battle raged all around.

0: then it was over. The war was over. And finally the day came for leaving the battle-torn old world, getting on a ship and starting homeward. There was shouting and rejoicing. There was singing and laughter. There was hope about to be fulfilled. There was home just beyond the horizon. We were at sea. Then we were in the harbor. Then on shore. And then soon discharge. I'd made up my mind I'd return without a word to anyone. Yes, I'd fool Luray. She said she'd know the very hour that I'd be returning. I wouldn't have to tell her, she said.
1: The very hour that you return to me, I'll know it. I won't come down to the station. I'll be waiting here in the woods. Here on the old log. This is where you'll find me.
0: Yeah. We'd see how good she was. We'd test that second sight of hers, that intuition. All the while on the train that carried me towards home, I kept chuckling to myself. We'll see. Just see if she will be waiting on the old log when I come walking into the woods. My heart was pounding with the excitement of my returning, of the surprise in store for Luray. Oh, it seemed as though the long train trip would never end. But finally, we pulled into the station. There was a little bunch of town folks around the old depot. I didn't want to see anybody. I waited until the train was almost ready to leave, and then I jumped off on the opposite side. I took to the fields that led out to the road to where our farm stood. It was autumn. Already there'd been a frost, and the old maples in the woods were dressed in scarlet, brilliant red. Under my feet, the dry leaves made soft music. Only a little way further to go, and our log would be in sight. And then, there it was before me. I stopped, dead still. I couldn't move, for there she was. There was Luray, seated on the log just as she'd promised. The setting sun made her all golden. Her fair hair was touched with it, and sparks of light danced upon it. She was looking right at me. Now she was standing, her arms stretched out to me.
2: Oh, Dave. Dave.
0: Oh, you knew.
2: Yes, Dave.
0: You knew I was coming.
2: Yes, my darling.
0: Just as you said you would know.
2: Yes.
0: Oh, darling, Luray, you've never been absent from me. Not for an instant.
2: No, Dave.
0: You followed me wherever I went.
2: Yes.
0: There were times when I actually heard your voice.
2: Of course.
0: What did you say to me? Do you remember what you said?
2: Yes.
0: Tell me.
2: I remember. I said, do not fear, my darling. I'm here, Dave. Here beside you.
0: Yes. That's what I heard you say.
2: We will never be separated, Dave. Never.
0: Of course we won't. Not now. I'm home safe and we'll never be parted again.
2: Never let anyone tell you differently. Never let them say that we are parted.
0: Oh, what do you mean? We're together. We can't be parted, not ever again.
2: Dave.
0: Oh, my darling. More beautiful than ever. But you're so cold. Night is coming. It's chilly here in the woods. I must get you home.
2: Try and catch me. Try and catch me, Dave.
0: Well, hey. You can't run away from me like this. Wait, I'll catch you. I'm a pretty fair runner these days. Don't you know I've been in training? Hey. You can't hide from me. Well, what do you know? You've pulled one on me. I can't see you anywhere. Luray, where are you? Say, you can't run out on me like this. I'll find you. Huh. Well, what do you know? Got out of my sight. Okay, honey, you win. If you can hear me, I'm going up to the house to clean up a bit. See Uncle Henry and Aunt Martha. But I'll be over to your house on the stroke of 7. You hear me? At 7. And tomorrow we get the license to be married. Luray, can you hear me? The license to be married.
3: A grand
0: grand feeling to see you two.
2: Oh, don't he look wonderful, Henry?
0: Taller than ever, and Hilda, too.
2: Oh, we're glad to have you back, David. Glad you made it safe and sound.
0: Oh, I tell you, there wasn't a chance of me not making it. You know something, Aunt Martha? All through the terrible business, I felt that Lorray was beside me, protecting me from death.
2: Oh, David.
0: And the most wonderful part about it all, even though I never let any of you know I was coming home today, Lorray had a feeling about it. She was waiting in the woods for me just now at our old log where we always used to meet.
2: What did you say, Dave?
0: Lorray was waiting in the woods for me. I just left her. She sensed that I was coming home today, and just like we planned before I went away, she was waiting for me in the woods.
3: My boy.
2: Henry. Henry, you got her.
3: Didn't you get our letters, Dave?
0: Well, sure, I got some, but Nail hasn't caught up with me now for a long time.
2: Dave. Oh, Dave.
0: What's wrong? What is it?
3: Well, David, it's like this.
2: She couldn't have met you in the woods, David. Lorraine couldn't have been in the woods just now.
0: But she was. I just saw her.
3: No, David, no.
2: Lorraine died, my boy. She passed away just a little while after you went overseas. We wrote you. We finally wrote you about her death.

0: Now David finds that the person close to his heart, who he has just met at the old trysting place in the woods, is of this world no more. She's a dream and a vision that is ended in death. What will happen to David's life now? Eh? The hermit will tell you before the night is done.
1: Now the hermit again.
0: And now David Runcel goes on relating the story of his life to the hermit. Listen.
1: You ask, what happens to my life now? You think that I believe that death has separated Luree and me? Never. As we reckon time on this earth, my Luree was asleep in death at the time she appeared to me on the battlefield. She was not of this world when, in returning home, I met her in the woods at our old and destined meeting place. Uncle Henry and Aunt Martha have taken a place in town. They've left me the farm as they promised, and I'm working it. I've been here 3 months now. Last evening, Aunt Martha came out to see me.
2: I brought you a pie and some cookies, Davy.
1: Thanks, Aunt Martha.
2: Oh, your Uncle Henry and I worry about you, my boy.
1: Oh, you must not do that.
2: But we can't have you here all alone.
1: I'm not alone.
2: Davy, you need somebody to keep house for you. You should find a nice girl. Court her and marry her.
1: Aunt Martha, never.
2: Oh, it ain't right. It's a sinful, terrible thing, you thinking that a dead girl is beside you all the time.
1: Oh, stop, Aunt Martha. You can't talk this way to me.
2: I got her, David. The living can't bow down to the dead.
1: Luree is not dead.
2: I saw her lowered into her grave.
1: You must say no more. It's the way I want it. There's no one in all the world, here on this earth or after, that I want but Luree.
2: Oh, David. It's the war. It's touched your mind.
1: No, Aunt Martha. There's no use trying to explain. There's a bond between Luree and me that is stronger than life, deeper than earth, and beyond all time and reckoning.

0: Sometimes I wonder. I puzzle over the why of it all. Why am I left on Earth alone? Why, if Luray had to pass beyond, I could not have met her there. But such was not the way it was planned. And I'm not alone. Often as night gathers, when the stars light the sky, when the wind is soft and blows a fragrance in the windows, I hear the door open softly. Luray?
1: Yes, David. I am here.
0: I can feel your presence, but I cannot see you.
1: I cannot always return to your sight, but I am ever present.
0: Yes, I know.
1: I will always be near you.
0: Oh, why can't I too die that we may be together?
1: That I cannot answer. There will be an hour, a time for meeting.
0: You will never appear to me again like you did in the woods when I came home?
1: No, my darling. Not until the final hour.
0: Until my death, you mean?
1: We do not call it death. We who love, for love is stronger than death, my darling. Love is of the spirit, and the spirit never dies.
0: And so it is I know. The love I bear for Luray and the love she bears for me knows no boundary, nor no ending. Do you scoff? Do you shake your head in disbelief? Do you believe, as does Aunt Martha, that my mind is addled by the horrors of war? Do you believe it untrue that my Luray, because of death, hath left me? What matter what you say or what you think? I tell you she is with me always, during the soft early hours of dawn, when the sun rides the summit, when dusk falls and the shadows lengthen to bring the night, when the wind sings, when the pines mourn, she is near me. This is my story of love that never ends.

This is the story of David Rudzo, a boy who believes in a love stronger than life or death. This is the story he told me, a story without end. Turn on your lights. Turn them on. I'll be back. Pleasant dreams.

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1: 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I'll put one at Lance onto it. Very nice, young Harold. 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

0: The man goes through the agonizing throes of a nightmare, of trying to hold on to some semblance of sanity. Such a man is Bill Sampson, as he lies in his dingy bedroom near the docks. Never stops. Now it's coming from the room upstairs. Coming down. Just the ceiling, it says. Let the water drip. Let it drive me mad. I can't stop it. I can't stop it. I can't.
1: You can. It is from the room upstairs. You can stop the drip.
0: Now I'm hearing voices. And this is how it starts when the man begins to snap. You hear voices.
1: You're hearing my voice.
0: I've got to see. Something's happened to the lights.
1: Why lights? We can only come close like this in the dark, Bill.
0: Bill, we really know each other?
1: I know you. Go upstairs. See what's there.
0: Go upstairs. Wait. Don't go away. No one's here. I'm going mad.
1: But you're wrong, Bill. Listen to the door close behind me.
0: I went upstairs to the room above immediately. There was a man with a knife wound still fresh. He was dead. The telephone. It's dead too. Into the fog. Police. I must find a policeman. Police! Police!
1: Bill.
0: You?
1: Fancy calling the police.
0: There's been a murder.
1: Didn't you know?
0: Didn't I? Well, why? How could I know?
1: Because you murdered him.
0: What?
1: I saw you do it.
0: Why would I want to kill a stranger?
1: Why? Unless...
0: Unless I was...
1: mad.
0: Who are you? I can't see you.
1: Does it matter? Here in the dark and in the fog.
0: What when the fog lifts?
1: It will never lift for us. Are you still going to call the police?
0: I don't know.
1: They will never understand what drives you to kill. As I do.
0: As you do?
1: Yes. As I know you, Bill. Now go back to your room.
0: My room.
1: And then back to the room upstairs. Change to a suit of clothes and carry him down to the street.
0: And then?
1: I have a car. I'll help you hide him from the world.
0: But I...
1: Go on, Samson. Let me think for you. You prefer me to, don't you?
0: I don't know. All I know is I'm afraid. Afraid to think for myself. Afraid. Imagine it behind her black veil. Like I feel her thinking for both of us. And I could sense her presence too, as if there was an aching nerve connecting us.
1: We're there, Bill.
0: Where?
1: Where the dead sleep.
0: A cemetery?
1: Yes. Carry them in your arms behind me as I show the way.
0: I carried him into the fog, along a path that ran between rows of graves. He was lighting my arm.
1: Yeah, Bill.
0: It's a mausoleum.
1: Yes.

0: saw the letter.
1: Three open caskets.
0: Yeah, first. Close to you is his.
1: There's a nameplate on it. Richard. Just my name.
0: Yes, Richard. Put in the ring.
1: Oh, wait. The date scratched on the plate. The date is today. Tonight.
0: Of course. Richard did die tonight.
1: Yes, but how?
0: Put in the rest. Drop the lid. He's hidden from the world.
1: But not for me. I shall always see him. Always.
0: You're trying to seek for yourself. Don't.
1: Three cousins. Two more empty.
0: The name plates are Henry and Robert.
1: And their dates?
0: Tomorrow night and the next.
1: How will they die?
0: You will kill them.
1: Why?
0: Because it is in their nature to kill.
1: But why? Two more strangers I've never seen.
0: You'll do it for me. In gratitude.
1: Gratitude? For tonight.
0: Aren't you grateful?
1: You say you saw me in the room upstairs, but... But if I don't believe you?
0: Does it matter after what's been done? You're getting out here. Goodbye. Until tomorrow.
1: Tomorrow? Where's it to be?
0: Outside the beacon tower at midnight.
1: How will I know you?
0: I'll know you. Good night, Bill.

0: the taillights were the red eyes of the morning, closing with the rising mists, disappearing from sight. The red eyes of morning. I've been having a nightmare. None of it has happened. It was a game that the imagination plays when the mind begins to go. It was hours before I found my way home. Found my way back to the room upstairs. Close. The door was closed with dust curling from the action of the doorknob. As if the room had been sealed up for years.
1: You're at the wrong door, mister.
0: Joe.
1: Downstairs, you live number three.
0: I know it, no, but I...
1: Yes?
0: Who lived? Lives in this room?
1: Nobody.
0: You sure?
1: Nobody lives in there. Empty a year already.
0: Could I have a look inside?
1: Sure. It's only an empty room, you'll see.
0: Well, I heard some noises coming from it. I couldn't sleep.
1: Oh, mice, it was. Hang on. Here's the room.
0: It's empty.
1: It smells empty.
0: The furnishings are gone. The couch was here, and over here a lamp.
1: Are you furnishing the place?
0: I'm remembering it, as it was furnished. There was a straw rug on the floor, stained red and seeping through down through the floorboard. And a picture hung here. A wolf, howling at the moon. A picture by Sergeant. These things. Where are they?
1: What
0: have you done with the furniture? Let me go.
1: Choking me like that. I'm going to call the police.
0: No, Jeffries. No, not policeman. I'm not well. That something broke me in. It frightened me.
1: Oh, mice, I told you. They're in the walls, they're in the floor.
0: Yes, it's mice. I know that's what it was. Now, I'm sorry. I lost my head. Forget it, please.
1: Well, all right.
0: Thank you. Thanks. Downstairs. In the room below. In my room. It all became vivid again. As vivid and real as the bloodstains on the bedclothes, the dried patches of red rust on my pajamas and dressing gown. I went to her the following night. I tried not to, but the streets were one road leading to her.
2: You can't.
0: I couldn't help myself.
2: I know.
0: I came to see your face, if you have a face.
2: You think not. Oh.
0: I think sometimes you're a shadow thrown by my imagination, a shadow thrown by a sick mind.
2: Look at me with your own eye.
0: I am looking.
2: And what do you see?
0: No veil. This time there's a mask, the smiling mask of a goddess.
2: The goddess of Joux. And a costume to match. See?
0: Yes. Why this masquerade?
2: It's carnival night inside the cafe. We're going in. Wear this mask. And put this in your pocket, close to your fingers. Yes. Henry prizes it most in his collection.
0: Henry is the name laid on that second casket.
2: Yes. He's an expert. You'll return the dagger before he misses it.
0: Henry's in time.
2: An honest guess. You know him by his laughter. The loudest laughter you hear inside.
0: I'm to do a murder for you?
2: For you, too. You're forgetting I know you, Bill. I know what drives you. Like murder. Murder. That's Henry laughing. Bill?
0: What?
2: When you return his prize, do it only when he's laughing.
0: I did it like that. Exactly like that. In the mausoleum, we put Henry beside the first. We put him to rest with his cheeks and eyes still wrinkled in laughter.
2: Close the lid.
0: He looks happy as if he's laughing at me.
2: Laughter is a scheme with Henry. A scheme to warn you, Henry. The way to be found. Close the lid.
0: And then what would he do?
2: making you the fool and the victim.
0: Has he made you?
2: Pat.
0: Are you making me?
2: You're daring, think for yourself.
0: No, but how did you know I could do what I did?
2: I know you.
0: Tell me about myself.
2: You sleep through the day.
0: Yes. I hide until night.
2: You're growing as a man with no memory of boyhood.
0: No memory? No.
2: You're afraid of your hand.
0: What you said, you've described me. It's as if it's me talking. It's me telling you about myself. It's as if the agony inside me found its own voice.
2: I told you I understand what drives you. Come now. Back to the center of the fog. I'll leave you there again to find your way home.
0: Well, when is it to be for the third cut?
2: Tomorrow. Robert, go.
0: Where will we meet?
2: I'll find you. Come. It's almost morning.
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0: somebody coming through the fog. Let's get back to the mystery of the mausoleum, shall we? The fog stayed another day, another night. As heavy as it was and oppressive, the mind crept towards a light that wavered in the mist, a light that wouldn't hold still for even a moment's sanity. And questions that ran together as my mind fell to pieces. Assembled by the imagination. Things knitted together from broken pieces of sanity.
1: The third coffin is for Robert. Only Robert now, when they are filled.
0: And your revenge is complete.
1: You are trying to think for yourself again. You'll meet Robert in his home. Come, I'll show you where.
0: How will I know?
1: He'll know you.
0: Know me?
1: He expects you. I told him to prepare for this.
0: Why did you?
1: To wring every suffering from him.

0: dumpy little man with eyes watching my approach. Go away. Go home.
1: I'm
0: home.
1: I was told you'd expect me like this.
0: Go home.
1: I was told that you were prepared to die.
0: No. Prepared to live. See.
1: A pistol.
0: Your hands won't be quick enough. Go home.
1: Oh, but I must.
0: She's put a spell over you. That's Rita's way and her madness.
1: Rita, you've given her a name.
0: Forget her.
1: Forget the murders.
0: Run away and hide.
1: Can I hide?
0: If you go far.
1: But you'll find me if she does.
0: No more, I promise you. No more. You're free to walk the streets unmolested. Free to board a train. Go away and forget.
1: You want to escape and forget everything.
0: Don't you?
1: I don't know if I do. I don't know. I walked the streets, unmolested. Hours and hours with no one beside me. No voice. It was as if she, Rita, had evaporated into the mist. The sound of cars. I could see as if my sight was suddenly back, as if I'd wakened from a walking sleep, as if I'd snapped back to the night I ran from the room upstairs, screaming police. Police!

0: Please.
1: Come on now, wake up, wake up.
0: Wake?
1: Hey, you talked yourself out and then you fell asleep.
0: Sleep?
1: Yeah. Sergeant Flanders brought you here.
0: Oh, what time is it?
1: Well, it's early morning.
0: I talked myself out, you said, and then...
1: Yes.
0: And you know about the last 3 nights?
1: Oh, yeah, it's all here on paper. What a story. What an imagination.
0: Imagination.
1: Yeah, the goddess in the night in their room upstairs. The tomb with 3 coffins.
0: Oh, we didn't fill the last coffin. She told him to prepare.
1: Yeah, I know. He was ready with a pistol to shoo you away.
0: Well, he ordered me to escape, to forget
1: it. Yeah, but you didn't listen to him.
0: No, I had to talk about it. I had to tell the world to stop me from murder.
1: Yes, you did. You talked about it. But it all written down here. Now, let's go into the main room. There's someone I want you to meet.
2: Stop it!
1: Get away from
0: me!
1: Oh, my doctor, we got him under control.
0: All right,
1: now. Take another look, Bill. See
0: who it is? Oh, my head. It's... You told me to go away to escape.
1: This is Dr. Harvey. He's the owner of this sanatorium.
3: You're William Sampson. We haven't met before. I've been meaning to visit you, as I do all our patients.
0: Patients? Yeah, you mean I...
1: Take it easy, Bill. You were charged with a homicidal attempt on your girlfriend. As a result of a psychiatrist's report, you were given a suspended sentence as long as you went into a sanatorium. It's for your own good, Bill. You've got an instinct to kill.
0: Yes. That's what I've done. Heaven help me. She, Rita, she made me kill.
1: Now, it's all in your mind, son. You haven't killed anyone. You've been in this sanatorium. Hey, wait a minute. When you escaped, did you...
4: She's there! I'm down on the lawn! She's not in my mind! It's not! She sounds like marble! And the cold sun on her, looking like I'd imagine she'd look. A painted smile on her face, her lips too thin for laughter.
5: You're identifying one of our patients! That's Rita!
4: Quick! Get her!
6: Rita! Tell me what you made me do! The things you said out there in the
7: lawn!
8: Watch it! Oh, I didn't watch you! You better watch that young lady, too.

0: You know, Sergeant, Rita is my first cousin. We were all left a considerable amount of money by our Uncle Justin. The money to be divided equally in the case of one of us dying. Rita knew of Samson's homicidal impulses. She played upon his imagination. Poor Bill.
1: What will they do to him? I thought it was all in his mind. Lance committed two murders.
0: They're both mad. They'll be put away for the rest of their lives. All they will have left is their imagination.

walking about in all that fog and mist, not knowing who he was, or where he was going, or whom he was going to kill next. It's enough to make a man go out of his mind.

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Several of our listeners requested that we do a story by Herman Melville called Bartleby the Scrivener. And so tonight we bring it to you. The locale of the tale is a far cry from the high seas of Moby Dick and Billy Budd. It's a dreary office building in downtown Manhattan. The hero, Bartleby, should be of timely and appropriate interest to some of our Berkeley student listeners, for he is one of the most outstanding and extreme instances in literature of sit-in, passive resistance. Here now is Bartleby the Scrivener by Herman Melville.

The nature of my avocations for the last 30 years has brought me into more than ordinary contact with what would seem an interesting and somewhat singular set of men. I mean the law copyists or scriveners. I have known very many of them professionally and privately, but a scrivener the strangest I ever saw or heard of was Bartleby. I believe that no materials exist for a full and satisfactory

0: biography of this man. He was one of those beings of whom nothing is ascertainable except from the original sources. And in this case, those were very small. What my own astonished eyes saw of Bartleby, that is all I know. Except, indeed, one vague report with which I will later conclude. At the period just preceding the advent of Bartleby, I had in my second-floor chambers on Wall Street two persons as copyists in my employment. But since the now extinct office of Master in Chancery had been conferred upon me, my avocations had been largely increased. There was now great work for scriveners, and I had advertised for additional help.
1: Sir?
0: Mr. Nippers, what is it?
1: The young man is here.
0: What young man?
1: Who answered your advertisement?
0: Oh, yes, where is he?
1: There in the doorway, sir.
0: Oh, yes, thank you, Nippers.
1: Yes, sir.
0: I can see that figure now. Pallidly neat, pitiably respectable. Incurably forlorn.
2: My name is Bartleby.
0: Come in. Come right in.
2: I sent my statement of qualification.
0: Yes, I have it here. And very satisfactory, very satisfactory.
2: I'm prepared to begin work immediately.
0: Well, it's mid-morning now. Suppose we start right after noon lunch, eh?
2: I would prefer to begin work immediately, if I may be shown my desk.
0: Well, very well. As you see, the office is divided by the glass folding doors over here. My scriveners occupy the other half. But I need someone with an easy call. So, Bartleby, you will occupy the desk here. And we will separate yours from mine by this folding screen. You see, I've placed your desk close up to that small side window. It affords no view at all, I'm afraid, except the brick wall across the shaft. But some light comes down. Well, what do you think?
2: The arrangement will be entirely satisfactory.
0: Well, I think so. The screen will isolate you enough for privacy, but still within my voice. Mr. Nippers, will you come here and bring a portion of the testimony? We're in the midst of an important suit at the moment. I'll start you off with a portion of that. We'll need it in triplicate. Later we can check your copies and Nippers all together. Nippers, this is Bartleby.
1: How do you do, Bartleby?
0: Nippers will be more than pleased with the relief of your assistance, Bartleby. He's been working well beyond his share lately. Have you the testimony, Nippers?
1: Yes, here, sir.
0: Thank you, Nippers. That will be all.
1: Yes, sir. Welcome to the office, Bartleby.
2: I can begin with the copying immediately.
0: That will be all, Nippers. Very well, Bartleby. Here are the documents. Here. There's the paper and the ink. They're the quills. You can start here. Here. Mr. Watts, my client has requested... and so on. A fine hand, Bartleby. A fine hand. And he began as if famished for something to copy. He seemed to gorge himself on my documents. I should have been delighted with his application had he been cheerfully industrious. But he wrote on silently, palely, mechanically. On the third day of his being with us, Mr. Nippers had joined me to examine the triplicate copies, and I had called Bartleby to join us. But when he failed to appear from behind the screen, I became impatient. Bartleby, quick, we are waiting.
2: What's wanted?
0: The copies, we're going to examine them. There, here is one for you. Now do let's get started.
2: Oh, the copies... I would prefer not to.
0: Prefer not to? What do you mean? Are you moonstruck? I want you to help us to compare these copies.
2: Yes, but I would prefer not to.
0: Well, really. Bartleby, these are your own copies we are about to examine. It is labour-saving to you. One examination will answer for all three. It's common usage. Every copyist is bound to help examine his copies. Is that not so? Well, will you speak? Answer.
2: I prefer not to.
0: Well, I never heard. You are decided, then, not to comply with my request. A request made according to common usage and common sense.
2: Yes, my decision is irreversible.
0: Well, I never. Mr. Nippers, what do you think of this?
1: Pardon my saying, sir, but I think I should kick him out of the office.
0: I've never in my life...
1: It's my opinion, sir, that the man is a little loony.
0: Bartleby, listen here. Come forth and do your duty.
2: I'm sorry. I prefer not to.
1: I'd just march in there and chuck that loony out of the office.
0: Yes. Well, we must examine the papers anyway. We'll have to do without him for the present.
1: Stubborn oaf.
0: Well, let's get started, Nippers.
1: And I can tell you, sir, this is the first and last time I'll do another man's work without pay.
0: All right, Nippers, let's get started. He's a good worker, nevertheless. I can't say he hasn't been useful to me. Very methodical. And just now, it's plain he intends no insolence.
1: I say he's a loony.
0: Well, he may be eccentric.
1: I say he's a loony. I seen him, sir.
0: Yeah?
1: This morning. He was in the office before myself, and I saw him standing behind his screen, just staring at the wall. Never answered me, just staring like a loony.
0: Well, Nippers, I think he means no mischief. Let's get on. This incident was, of course, only the beginning. But the tone of my struggle with Bartleby had been set. The battle and the war had been lost in that moment when my initial outrage had given way to second thought. It was his attitude that had stopped me. Not a wrinkle of agitation rippled him. Not the least uneasiness, anger, impatience, or impertinence in his manner.
2: Yes, sir.
0: Bartleby, when those papers are all copied, I will compare them with you.
2: I would prefer not to.
0: What? Surely you do not mean to persist in that mulish vagary. Bartleby, the office boy is away. Step around to the post office, won't you, and see if there is anything for me.
2: I would prefer not to.
0: You will not.
2: I prefer not.
0: It was his passiveness that irritated me. Nothing so aggravates an earnest person as a passive resistance. I felt strangely goaded on to encounter him in ever new oppositions. Bartleby.
2: Yes, sir.
0: Go to the next room and tell Mr. Nippers to come to me.
2: I prefer not to.
0: Prefers not to. Very good. Very good, Bartleby. Very good, if you prefer not to. Very good indeed. A wonderful business. Just really wonderful. I have a young scrivener occupying a desk in my own office. A copy is for me at the usual rate of 4 cents a 100 words, but permanently exempt from examining the work done by himself. Moreover, he is never on any account to be dispatched on the most trivial errand of any sort. And even if entreated to take upon him such a matter, it is generally understood that he will prefer not to. Yes, very good, Bartleby. Very good indeed. Very good indeed. Bartleby!
2: Yes, sir?
0: Help me with this package. I want you to put your finger on the knot here so that I can tie it. Do you hear me? Do you hear me?
2: Yes, I hear you.
0: Well?
2: I prefer not to.
0: Don't you see that I need your assistance?
2: Yes, I see you need assistance.
0: Am I not paying you a salary for your assistance?
2: Yes, you are paying me a salary for my assistance.
0: Well, then assist me!
2: I prefer not to.
0: You prefer not to?
2: Yes, I prefer not to.
0: You prefer? You prefer? You prefer? Bartleby! Bartleby! But as the days passed on, I became considerably reconciled to Bartleby. His steadiness, his incessant industry, his great stillness. One prime thing was this. He was always there, first in the morning, continually through the day, and the last at night. I had a singular confidence in his honesty. I felt my most precious papers perfectly safe in his hands. Now, one Sunday morning, on my way to Trinity Church, and finding myself rather early, I decided to walk around to my chambers for a while. On Sunday, Wall Street is deserted. This building, which on weekdays hums with industry and life, echoes in sheer vacancy. Well, you can imagine my surprise, therefore, when upon applying my key to the door itself opened, and Bartleby, what in the world are you doing at the office on a Sunday morning? And in your shirt sleeves?
2: I'm sorry, but I'm deeply engaged just now. I prefer not admitting you at present.
0: What? Bartleby! My own office! Well, we shall see. But when I entered, he had retreated behind his screen. Well, I surmise, Bartleby, that you have been making your home in my office.
2: I would have preferred that you do not enter the office at present. If you walk around the block two or three times, I will probably, by that time, have concluded my affair.
0: I am not angry, Bartleby. Won't you please come out from behind your screen?
2: I prefer not to at present.
0: I'm not angry. I don't know what to think about this. How can you sleep on that rickety old sofa? There are no mirrors or utensils. How can you dress or eat properly? Is your poverty so great, Bartleby? Bartleby. It's this place itself all night, all Sunday. It's depressing, forlorn. And here you make your home. What miserable friendlessness and loneliness. What a horrible solitude. Bartleby. Bartleby, will you come here? I'm not going to ask you to do anything you would prefer not to do. I simply wish to speak to you. Will you tell me, Bartleby, where you were born?
2: I would prefer not to.
0: Will you tell me anything about yourself?
2: I would prefer not to.
0: But what reasonable objection can you have to speak to me? I feel friendly towards you. And what is your answer, Bartleby?
2: At present, I prefer to give no answer.
0: Well, then, never mind about revealing your history, but let me entreat you, as a friend, to comply as far as may be with the usages of this office. Say now that you will help to examine papers tomorrow, or the next day. In short, say now that in a day or two you will begin to be a little reasonable. Say so, Bartleby.
2: At present, I would prefer not to be a little reasonable.
0: Bartleby, you mustn't stay here. Have you no friends or relatives? No one? What a strange fellow you are. Never speaks but to answer. I've never seen you read anything but my dreary documents. Not a newspaper. What do you eat? I see some shells here. Ginger nuts. Is that what you eat? Bartleby, come out from behind that screen. What are you doing there? Just staring out that window. Just standing motionless and staring out that window at the stone wall across the shaft. Bartleby. Bartleby, this is too depressing. Come away from there.
2: I prefer not to.
0: What I saw that morning persuaded me that the scrivener was the victim of innate and incurable disorder. His body did not pain him. It was his soul that suffered. And his soul I could not reach. Several days later, I arrived at the office after a morning at the courts to find Nippers in a state.
1: I'd prefer him, if you don't mind my saying, sir. I'd give him preferences.
0: What's the matter, Nippers?
1: Well, his lordship prefers to do no copying today.
0: What?
1: I brought the transcripts to him as usual, but as you can see, he prefers to stand at his window in his dead wall reverie.
0: All right, Nippers, I'll attend to it.
1: I'd prefer him, if you don't mind my saying. I'd prefer him right out on his ear.
0: Nippers, I'd prefer that you withdraw for the present.
1: Yes, sir.
0: What next, Bartleby? Is it true that you have decided to do no writing?
2: No more.
0: And what is the reason?
2: I have given up copying.
0: I am sorry for you, Bartleby, but the time has come. You must quit this place. I shall see that you go away not entirely unprovided.
2: I prefer not to leave.
0: You must. See, I owe you $12 on account. Here are 32. The odd 20 are yours. Well, will you take it?
2: I prefer not to.
0: I will leave the money here on your desk. I must return to the courts now. When I arrive here tomorrow morning, I will expect that you will have left the premises. But, of course, he preferred not to leave. I arrived early the next morning, fully expecting what was to be. But my temper erupted when I found the door locked from the inside. Bartleby! Bartleby! Open this door immediately!
2: Not yet. I'm occupied.
0: Bartleby! Open, I say! Bartleby, will you or will you not quit me?
2: I would prefer not to quit you.
0: What earthly right do you have to stay here? Do you pay any rent? Do you pay my taxes? Is this property yours? Is it? Is it?
2: No, I don't pay your rent. I don't pay your taxes. This property is not mine. Nothing is mine.
0: All right. All right, all right. I will persecute you no longer. Perhaps this is my mission in the world. The purpose of my life, to furnish you with office room for such period as you may see fit to remain. Well, I could be content with that, Bartleby. Others may have loftier missions. You at least are harmless. Noiseless. And I never feel so private as when I know you are here. There are other things, Bartleby. My colleagues are remarking about their visits here. You baffle them. They are not kindly amused at your preferences. And I cannot explain you to them. In the end, Bartleby, this counts the more. And so I find these chambers really too far from the City Hall. The air is unwholesome. In a word, I propose to remove my offices next week. I tell you this now, Bartleby, so that you may seek another place.
3: Careful with the filing cabinet. That's it. No, no, it won't make the door that way. Over. That's it. Take the screen next. Yes.
0: No, not yet, Nippers.
1: Well, you can't hide him from the movers, sir. They've already taken the desk out around him. They wanted to know, if you don't mind my saying, if he was part of the furniture.
0: Very amusing, Mr. Nippers.
1: Take that cabinet first. It will be lighter if you remove the drawers. We could move him along with everything else. I don't see why not. You've made a permanent fixture of him.
0: You will see that the screen around Bartleby is the last thing to be removed from this office, Mr. Nippers.
1: Yes, sir.
0: When the screen was finally withdrawn, it left Bartleby standing motionless in the naked room. Well, Bartleby, are you just going to remain standing there? Bartleby, are you aware that you are the cause of great tribulation to me? Well, now, one of two things must take place. Either you must do something, or something must be done to you. Would you like to re-engage in copying for someone?
2: No, I would prefer not to make any change.
0: Would you like a clerkship in a dry goods store?
2: There's too much confinement about that.
0: Yeah.
2: No, I wouldn't like a clerkship, but I'm not particular.
0: Too much confinement? Why, you keep yourself confined all the time.
2: I would prefer not to take a clerkship.
0: How would a bartender's business suit you?
2: I wouldn't like that at all. Though, as I said before, I'm not particular.
0: Well, then, would you like to travel through the country collecting bills for merchants? That would improve your health.
2: I'm not particular about my health.
0: You could be a travelling companion. You could tour Europe with some young gentleman, entertaining him with your conversation. How would that suit you?
2: Not at all. It doesn't strike me that there's anything definite about that. I like to be stationary, but I'm not particular.
0: Stationary. Stationary. Bartleby, will you come home with me now? Not to my office, but to my dwelling. Remain there until we can conclude upon some convenient arrangement for you.
2: No. At present, I would prefer not to make any change at all.
0: Well. Well. Goodbye, Bartleby. I am going. Goodbye. And God in some way bless you. I was convinced that I had done all that I possibly could to benefit Bartleby and shield him from persecution. Now I decided to put the matter completely out of mind. Several irate notes from the landlord of my previous offices followed in quick succession, which I ignored. The final one was, of course, inevitable. It informed me that the writer had sent for the police, and Bartleby had been removed to the Tombs as a vagrant.
4: Oh, yes, yes. The gentleman you describe is here with us.
0: I'm here to assure you that he's a perfectly honest man. However eccentric he may appear, he is altogether harmless.
4: We can believe that, sir. He offered no resistance at all when we arrested him.
0: He is ill. A deep illness that needs a compassionate hand. I submit that he be allowed to remain here in as indulgent confinement as possible till something less harsh might be done. Though I hardly know what.
4: May I ask if you're offering to take responsibility for him?
0: No, I cannot do that. I cannot. But I will do whatever else can be done for him.
4: Well, if nothing else can be decided, it'll be the almshouse for him.
0: May I see him now?
4: Oh, yes, come along this way. He's in the prison yard, I expect. As you say, he seemed quite harmless. We've permitted him to wander about the yard, though he spends most of his time just standing by himself in the corner.
0: Yes.
4: You'll probably find him there now, staring at the wall. Here. Through here.
0: Yes.
4: Yeah, there he is. Over there.
0: Oh, thank you, officer. I would like to speak with him alone, briefly.
4: You would do us a favor, sir, if you could get him to eat a little. He's refused his meals. He's that frail as it is, and, well, if he doesn't get a bit of nourishment, he won't be standing for long.
0: Yes. Yes, I'll see what I can do, officer.
4: We'll thank you if you can help a little.
0: Bartleby, won't you turn around and speak to me?
2: I know you, and I want nothing to say to you.
0: It was not I that brought you here, Bartleby. And to you this should not be so vile a place. Nothing reproachful attaches to you by being here. And see, it is not so sad a place as one might think. Look, there is the sky. And here... Here is the grass.
2: I know where I am.
0: Bartleby, the officer says you refuse to eat. Now, there's no reason to that. You must get some nourishment.
2: I prefer not to dine. It would disagree with me. I'm unused to dinners.
0: Bartleby, why do you do this? Why?
2: I prefer.
0: Some few days later, I was called to the tomb.

0: strangely huddled at the base of the wall, his knees drawn up and lying on his side, I saw the wasted Bartleby. The thick Egyptian character of the wall seemed to weigh upon him in its gloom. But nothing stirred. His dim eyes were open. Otherwise, he seemed profoundly sleeping.
1: Will he eat? Or does he live without eating?
0: Lives without eating.
1: Is he asleep, then?
0: Yes. Yes, he sleeps. With kings and counselors. There would seem to be little need to proceed further in this history. To those of you who are curious as to who Bartleby was, and what manner of life he led prior to the acquaintance I have narrated, I can only reply that in such curiosity I fully share, but am wholly unable to gratify it. There is, however, one vague report which has not been without a certain strange suggestive interest to me. The report was that Bartleby had been a subordinate clerk in the dead letter office at Washington, from which he had been suddenly removed by a change in the administration. When I think over this rumor, I cannot adequately express the emotions which seize me. Dead letters. Does it not sound like dead men? Conceive a man, by nature and misfortune prone to a pallid hopelessness. Can any business seem more fitted to heighten it than that of continually handling these dead letters and assorting them for the flames? By the cartload they are annually burned. Sometimes from out the folded paper, the pale clerk takes a ring. The finger it was meant for perhaps moulders in the grave. A banknote sent in swiftest charity. He whom it would relieve nor eats nor hungers any more. Pardon for those who died despairing. Hope for those who died unhoping. Good tidings. For those who died stifled by unrelieved calamities. On errands of life, these letters speed to death. Ah, Bartleby. Ah, humanity.
2: That was Bartleby the Scrivener by Herman Melville. The technical production was by John Whiting. The music was taken with certain liberties and kind permission by its composer from a composition by Douglas Leedy, and augmented with sounds from another composition by Lou Harrison. The part of Bartleby was played by Bernard Mays. Ben Jacopetti played Nippers. The officer was played by Martin Ponch. The Master of Chancery and the adaptation of the story for radio was by your host of the Black Mass, Eric Bowersfeld.
0: And now, good night.

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0: Good evening, friends. This is your host of the Inner Sanctum, inviting you in through the creaking door. Come on in and enter into the spirit of things. don't pay any attention to those gurgling sounds you hear. They're the unfortunate ones, the midnight spirits who were caught haunting before midnight. 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
1: Oh, what a horrifying thought, Mr. Host. Can't we ever talk about the brighter side of life?
0: Well, don't forget, Mary, murder is my business.
1: Well, thank goodness it isn't mine. And right now, I'd much prefer to talk with our Lipton listeners about something more conducive to happy spirits. I mean, a cup of hearty, piping hot Lipton tea. 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Because unlike ordinary teas, Lipton's is never flat-tasting or lifeless. Lipton tea is always spirited, full-flavored, truly satisfying. Why, I'd even go so far as to say that once you've tried it, I think you'll enjoy Lipton tea more than any other tea you've ever tasted.
0: And I'll go even further, Mary, and introduce our listeners to tonight's story. It's an original radio play written especially for Inner Sanctum by Emil Tepperman, and starring Richard Widmark in the role of Alex Gregory. It's about a man who became master of a secret so fearful that it could never be revealed to any mortal, living or dead. But let him tell you the story himself, how he learned the most terrible secret in all the universe, and what he did with it.
2: It was an evening in September, the 15th to be exact, when I first learned of the existence of Elixir Number 4. It happened at Professor Jarman's house just off the college campus. You've heard of Jarman, of course. He was to chemistry what Einstein is to physics. But it was his daughter, Elaine, that I was interested in that evening in September when I rang their bell.
3: Oh, hello, Alex. Oh, gosh, is it that late? I'm not even dressed.
2: Hi, sweet. Snap it up, will you? The last show starts at 8:30.
3: Well, it won't take.